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1: One shot for the championship. He got it! 4-point lead, 7.5 to go. De'Aaron Fox across midcourt with five. Left wing handoff to Wembanyama with two. Takes a three that he misses too strong. It's happening, Knicks fans. It's happening. It's been 53 years. But for this moment, it was well worth the wait. A playoff run that'll go down in history. And a team that will live forever. Next stop, the Canyon of Heroes. The New York Knicks are NBA champions.
2: There is nothing like the love letter that an organization has an opportunity to write to its fans and to its cities, quite like winning a championship. Enjoy it, Knicks fans. Enjoy it, Knicks Nation. Signed, sealed, and delivered, your 2026 New York Knicks.
1: This league has seen some impressive playoff runs over the years, but we've never seen anything like the 2026 New York Knicks. They will be forever remembered as the team that proved no lead is too big and no guard is too small.
3: No lead is too big. No guard is too small. No celebration was too big in the West Village in Manhattan on a Saturday night. Tyler Murray, Monica McNutt, 880 ESPN, ESPN New York, ESPN New York app, Knicks Radio Network. Just an unbelievable final call of the New York Knicks winning their first title in 53 years since 1973 by beating the Spurs in San Antonio, Game 5, 94-90, winning the series 4-1, and giving the Knicks their title and giving the NBA the eighth different champion over the last 8 years. Just a remarkable run here by the New York Knicks. 16-3, the three losses by a combined 6 points. They dominated everyone. And of course, you heard it all here on ESPN Radio on the NBA Finals on ESPN Radio presented by Gusto. Take a deep breath, because that was just remarkable. And Jalen Brunson, CC, proved me wrong, proved you wrong, proved so many other people wrong that he can be that 1A superstar. We said specifically, well, he can win a title, but he needs a best player on the team. Yeah, he's that best player on the team. Hand up. I was wrong. Jalen Brunson, you're as likable on the court and off the court as could be, and I apologize to you. I hope my kids follow you, your lead in life, and the way you act and the way you play and how hard you work on and off the court and how you don't smile until the end. Jalen Brunson, I'm sorry. You're awesome. I screwed this one up. There's my apology. I'm sure there's more. CeCe, go ahead.
4: Yeah, I mean, listen, it's David versus Goliath, and we know how that worked out with the slingshot. And Jalen Brunson, we kept waiting on him to have a signature game in this series. He's had moments, but he hadn't had that game where you said that's his masterpiece. That's his coronation as the King of New York, and have his team sitting on top of the NBA world. But we got that in a closeout in San Antonio on Saturday night. 45 points. It's the second highest percentage of a team scoring in a closeout game to Michael Jordan in his 45 in the Game 6 of the 98 Finals against the Utah Jazz. So Jalen Brunson, absolutely phenomenal. You look at the company that he's keeping, the graphic that they're showing on ESPN2, ESPNU. I mean, he's one of four players to score 45-plus in a closeout game. He joins Giannis, Bob Pettit, and Michael Jordan. So it's pretty elite company for Jalen Brunson, and it just goes to show that even though it looks a lot different than other players that are considered superstars or top five guys in the sport, it's still as effective and sometimes even more so.
5: Yeah, Jalen Brunson is the definition of it doesn't matter what other people say about you as long as you believe in yourself. Because here's a guy who is a two-time champion at the collegiate level and was drafted in the second round. I watched a lot of videos of him over the weekend talking about how he felt like there was nothing more that he could have shown in college for him to have a better position in the draft, and people still overlooked him. People still passed him by. This is a guy that the Dallas Mavericks had and let walk. This is a guy that when he was brought here by the Knicks, that everyone doubted. He's too small. We shouldn't be building around him. Can he be the guy? Can he be a 1A guy? And he just kept his head down and he kept working. This was a guy that the Knicks believed in so much that they imported his teammates to build the culture of this team around him. This is a guy that no matter what the deficit was, he never wavered. Jalen Brunson is a winner at the highest level. And congratulations to him because he earned this.
3: It's weird to say after all these years of, let's be honest, ineptitude, that they have become the model franchise. They've become the model franchise in terms of belief and loyalty, if you think about it. As you just said, Smalls, they believed in someone when no one else did to that level. And they believed in him so much that he was willing to say, you know what? I need to take less money than offered to me in order to get all of these other guys around me that I know can contribute to winning. He was so justified in his actions, and they were justified in his actions. I mean, playing through injury, obviously, which we'll get to the Wemby part of it, but playing through injury in the final game in a closeout game when he scores 45 points. But every decision was right. Bringing in a guy who'd never run a team before, an agent in Leon Rose. Leon Rose very intelligently deciding in that moment, two things need to happen immediately. Number one, one voice policy, whoever the coach is. Number two, the guy that I've been with my whole life, basically, Worldwide West, who knows everyone, he's coming with me. So you're getting both of us. Then the decision to bring in Tom Thibodeau was the right decision. You needed to get from bad to good, and Tom Thibodeau got them from bad to good. Believing in Jalen Brunson, where now it's, hey, let's go get everybody around him, and Bridges and Hart, making the very shrewd trade to say if we're going to build around Brunson, we need 3-and-D players. Well, you got an elite one in OG, and that they did. And I have to give him a ton of credit for it. I think when I made the coaching change away from Tibbs, in my head, it's, well, now we're taking the team a little bit away from Brunson. He's not running everything anymore. You may have to move on from Rick, his dad. And they very intelligently did not. I may have considered that in trying to separate this. Hey, this is your last chance, Nova Knicks. You better do it now. They kept Rick Brunson. Rick Brunson was awesome with Mike Brown. Rick Brunson's comments post-game, my son's not the best player of all time with the Knicks. Patrick Ewing is. He's not the best free agent signing. Shaq is. Oh, my God, you can't handle yourself any better than they did. Every decision they made was the right one, and I would have been wrong 100 times over the course of this time. Kudos to the New York Knicks.
4: Yeah, credit to the New York Knicks, and if we're going to dole out the kudos, we've got to give some to owner James Dolan. And listen, I'm not the biggest, or I haven't been the biggest James Dolan fan because of how he's fat-handed a lot of the decisions when it comes to managing the New York Knicks throughout the years. But I give him credit for this. When he made the decision to move on from Tom Thibodeau, there was a lot of speculation about the Knicks going star chasing last summer. And to that, owner James Dolan said, you know, he's learned not to go chasing after the bright, shiny object. And that was Giannis. They doubled down on the culture. They doubled down on Brunson. They doubled down on being able to get those guys to commit to playing defense at a higher level. And the result is a championship. We've known that the Knicks can score points. We've known that they've had a dynamic offense. But after last playoffs run, where they came up short in the conference finals to the Pacers, the question was, can you win a title with two defensive liabilities on the court, that being Jalen Brunson and Karl-Anthony Towns? Well, those guys took it personal. And while nobody will look at Jalen Brunson and say he's a plus defender, they will look at Jalen Brunson and say he's communicative, like a good leader is supposed to be. He's always in the right position. He's willing to put his body on the line on the defensive end of the court, taking charges, positioning himself against other bigger players, playing with a level of physicality. And then, of course, Karl-Anthony Towns and the transformation that we've seen him make, not just on the offensive end playing point center, but on the defensive end, being a presence, being able to slow down Victor Wembanyama, and then being able to contest opponent shots in a way that we've never seen him do throughout the course of his career. So I give a tremendous amount of credit to ownership for not getting in the way of what Leon

0: Rose and World Wide West were trying to build, for empowering Mike Brown without taking the leadership role away from Jalen Brunson, but then also the Knicks taking it personal in terms of their failure last postseason and making the requisite changes so that they could hold up the Larry O'Brien trophy this year.
1: That's an excellent point you made about the Giannis part of it.
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1: Your home.
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3: Back here in the Rich Eisen Show. I am so excited about this. That was just great with Reggie Jackson. And, you know, now, for the first time on this program, the star of the new film, The Death of Robin Hood.

0: Quiet Place, first day, day yes. one. He's a wonderful writer, director, young guy, and I just read the script. My friend's a producer on it, and he sent it to me, and I was like, whew, there was something about this take, which is brought from a ballad. There is a ballad about the death of Robin Hood, mm-hmm. and it's about this long, it's short. And he took that idea, he'd read it when he was 10 years old, and this sort of quiet death of this mythic hero, just in a bed, lying in this priory, and it fascinated him. So it had been sitting there for a while, but it was this idea of actually about mythology and story. And of course, Robin Hood is one of the great stories, folklore heroes of all time. And it's been around for almost 1,000 years in different forms. And he was really just trying to imagine the truth of it. What would it be like years after the Merry Men disbanded? What would the cost or weight of being, of having been an outlaw? And now with descendants of people he killed, whether there was for good reason or not, now trying to hunt him down for retribution and him having to kill them. And so it was this idea of the weight of guilt, the weight of violence, of pain, and ultimately he wrote this story about redemption, and I just felt it was really beautiful. I just loved the script, and I loved him as a director, and I was like, I'm in.
1: Yeah, and if you can't get any, I guess if you're a fan and you're just, you know, strolling around seeing commercials for it or seeing billboards for it, the phrase, he was no hero... right there on the movie poster, The Death of Robin Hood. And to be honest with you, it looks very Games of Thrones-ish, you know,
0: right.
1: from the way it looks on the poster to the film itself.
0: Shot in the same place, actually. Shot in Northern Ireland.
1: Is that right?
0: So, yeah, we had a lot of the same crew. We had a lot of the same locations in many ways. And, I mean, it's beautiful. There is something mythic about it. I think that some of the vistas you see are just extraordinary. I think Michael's got a beautiful eye. So I know what you mean. Yeah, he was no hero. And we want to sometimes, even with ourselves, tell a story that we're the hero. That old, you know, we're all the hero of our own life, you know. But everything is nuanced. Things are not black and white. It's very much a cautionary tale about the stories we hear, the stories we believe in, and to be really honest with ourselves about all aspects of story and the power of those stories.
1: Well, I mean, and not to get too deep here, but, you know, your career, you've done so many things, you know, in The Greatest Showman, P.T. Barnum, sometimes not really a hero, you know, not even a hero in his own household. Wolverine, you're taking a look at the Wolverine.
0: Like, right.
1: You know, he's got some pretty big demons, too, and he's supposed to be a superhero, right? I mean, what do you like about sort of flipping characters on their heads, Hugh?
0: Because it feels human to me. It actually makes me like someone a little more, makes me relate to a character even more, because we're all trying to do our best, right? We're all doing our best all the time. But we are nuanced. There is a darkness to humanity as well as a light. Mm-hmm. And it's not something, I think we try to deny that part. No, I'm a good guy, I'm a good guy. And overall, I think most of us are, but there are parts of us that are probably not, parts of us that are a little darker. And it's okay, it's very human, you know, and there is parts of being human that I think we ignore them at our peril. And that's sort of what this movie is about. And weirdly enough, the movie is ultimately, I think, really redemptive.
1: Mm-hmm.
0: And somehow taking accountability for who we are and what we do is part of that redemption.
1: Yeah.
0: Going deep, Rich.
1: Look at us, Hugh. Look at us go deep here. You want to talk Yankee baseball instead? I saw you at the game the other day. I saw that.
0: It was so great. It was so awesome. I mean, I grew up in Australia, so we would go to the cricket for 5 days in a row and sit there for 8 hours. So I'm always like, that's it? Come on. Let's keep going. It was so awesome. It was so great. And it wasn't the result I wanted, but in a way it didn't matter. It was just fantastic.
1: Did you play sports as a kid?
0: Yeah.
1: Hugh?
0: I played cricket. So cricket was the summer sport for us. I played rugby. I was a high jumper. I was a swimmer. I'd played sports my whole life. I loved it.
1: Have you gotten into the NFL at all? I know you've been to some games. I know that.
0: That's my probably number one sport.
1: Is it?
0: Here, for sure.
1: Okay.
0: Yeah, I love football. Although right now, I'm all NBA.
1: Okay. All right. You're locked in on Knicks.
0: I'm a Knicks fan.
1: Okay.
0: I'm a Knicks fan, yeah. So, and it's been really amazing, actually, to be in the city.
1: Mm-hmm.
0: I've been here for many years, but not with a championship team.
1: Yes, indeed.
0: I think the last time they were in the finals was just before I arrived.

0: here in the city, and it's incredible. I finished a theater show, so I got out of the theater, and there were 2.5 minutes left of the game, and I have a 4-minute bike ride home, and I'm like, 2.5 minutes, definitely going to make it back for the end, which I did. But I played a little game as I was driving. I thought, I'm going to try and predict the score depending on the noise of the city. And I totally got it right. As I'm on the bike, I'm hearing cheers from apartment buildings, people on the street. There was about 50 people outside of like a pickup baseball, basketball game, cheering. And I'm like, oh, we're doing great. We're leading. And then it just went silent for like 10 blocks. I'm like, uh-oh. And I got off, and it was that second game where it was very, very close, and I just made it home in time. But it was, the city has just been galvanized. It's so cool.
1: Normally, you can't tell what's happening in New York City just based on the noise, because it's always, you know, I'm from New York City, either angry or, because somebody cut you off in traffic. You know what I mean? Like, you have no idea.
0: But I didn't quite understand how, like, in every other sport, there's two teams, right? And I know there's the Nets, but it's really a Knicks town, right? Wow. So it's the only sport, I think, where New York City, biggest city in the world, feels like a small town, because everyone comes together. And it's a rare thing, and it's pretty cool.
1: Hugh Jackman here on The Rich Eisen Show. The Death of Robin Hood, available in theaters nationwide tomorrow, June 19th. So, Hugh, show here that you're on, thrilled to have you here. Normally, we would have you in studio, but I know you're a busy guy. We have play a game called Celebrity True or False, where there are some things that we read out there about your career, wondering if they're true or not. We have some just real brief production value to it for somebody of your stature. Go ahead and hit it for Hugh Jackman.
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1: So, that's our production value. 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First up, true or false, Hugh? You once sang the Australian national anthem at a rugby match and got booed by over 30,000 New Zealanders. Is that true?
0: True.
1: What was that?
0: May even be more than 30,000. Yeah.
1: So that may be the false part of it, is we've underestimated the number of Kiwi that were booing you, is what you're saying.
0: Totally. That's a true story.
1: Is that the loudest you've ever been booed or booed ever in your career at all?
0: No. The loudest I've ever been booed. This is so weird that I'm remembering this.
1: Okay.
0: I was in the final with Timberlake for the burp competition at the Nickelodeon Kids' Choice Awards. And I somehow made it to the final.
1: Okay.
0: And I don't know if Timberlake had rigged it, because he had his hand on the mic like this. And I'm like, is this? But it was an epic burp. And I'm like, oh. And then when I did my burp, not only was I booed, but I looked at 10,000, 20,000. It was in like an arena. Kids. It was hate. There was hate. And I'm like, guys, I'm burping. Like, it's not, no. It was like a bad nightmare. That was the worst.
1: Was it because of the belch, or is it a Timberlake thing?
0: Yeah, my belch was just so infuriating. It was an amateur. He's a professional, clearly. And I was like, guys, I'm just turning up here promoting a movie. Like, I didn't think I was going to.
1: Kids.
0: And I remember going off stage, and Kenny G was there. Kenny G was him, and he came out of his dressing room, and he goes,
2: Mason and Ireland, the OGs of LA sports talk.
4: What am I, Google?
5: I'm just saying.
4: Why are you going to win today?
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0: fan. 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But this summer, during the FIFA World Cup, it's an invitation, America. 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Perfect. Think a corner kick is a karate move? 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Prefer sports where players can use their hands? Me too. 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Now we're talking. So grab a bag of Lay's and jump on the bandwagon. We're undefeated. 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

0: U.S. Open champion Clark winning at Shinnecock Hills, finishing the tournament 4-under despite posting a 3-over final round 73 today. Entered the day with a 7-shot lead that dwindled to 1. Sam Burns closed in, but Clark finishes off the title, winning wire-to-wire by a stroke. His second U.S. Open title in 6 starts. Only John McDermott, Walter Hagen, and Ernie Els have done it in fewer starts with a pair of titles. Second major title overall for Wyndham. Burns falling short in second at 3-under. Tom Kim 1-under finishing in third. Only 3 players under par for the tournament on Long Island. WNBA Liberty taking on the Sparks in L.A. New York out to a 10-point lead, 28-18 at the opening of the second quarter. Setu Sabali 6 points, 2 of 5 from the field to lead the way for New York. John Paul Jones with 3 points for the Liberty as well. Kelsey Plum has an L.A. high 7 on 3 of 5 from the field game on ESPN TV. Sunday Night Baseball in Philadelphia. The Phillies and Mets in a rubber game wrapping their series at Citizens Bank Park. 5-1 Philadelphia, top of the fourth inning. Kyle Schwarber added again. A 3-run homer in the bottom of the second inning to stake Philadelphia to a 5-0 lead. Carson Benj hitting a home run to get the Mets on the board. Schwarber homered 3 times last night, up to 29 on the season.
1: Hey, it's Michelle Smallman, and coming up Monday, now that the 25-26 NBA season is officially over, it's time to look ahead to the NBA offseason and which team has the chance to improve themselves the most. It's on Sportsmanlike, 6 a.m. Eastern, right here on ESPN Radio, ESPN2, and ESPNU.

0: ESPN app, SiriusXM Channel 80, as well as TuneIn, Tell That Smart Speaker to play ESPN Radio. And don't forget about us on ESPN Plus. We're not going to waste any time with any kind of banter. We love when David Dennis Jr. is in here for Harry Douglas. But today, it's all about getting right to this.
1: The main thing, the main thing.
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0: Because it is a New York Knicks thing, whether you understand it or not, it's okay. Because it's been more than 24 hours since the New York Knicks won their first world championship since 1973. And I was talking with Shannon Penn, my fellow New York Knicks fan, one of our producers, David. It still doesn't seem like it's a real thing. Even though we're letting it wash all over us, knowing the championship is there. I said before the NBA Finals against San Antonio Spurs that the Knicks are able to break through and win that first championship in 53 years. It would mean everything, not just to the organization, but the fans like me, New York Knicks fans, inside and outside of New York City. I don't think I was prepared for the kind of togetherness that I saw involving my city brethren, my New York brethren, my Knicks brethren, David, that I've seen since Saturday night when they won that series in five against the Spurs. I knew it would bring the city together. It would bring Knicks fans together. But I could not have imagined in a million years. Shannon Penn was at the Seaport. The game didn't start till 8:45. Shannon was there at 4 o'clock. He wanted to make sure that he and his family, and he's representing his Knicks jersey. He's got the gun show working. If you're watching us on ESPN Plus, he texted me a video saying, "Hey, Fred, I'm down at the Seaport." And I was so jealous because I'm going to watch it at home, have a chance to see that. But that's the kind of togetherness I'm talking about. So many people finding a way to be around each other, David. I knew it would mean everything. I don't think I count on that kind of everything, what I've seen since Saturday night.
8: Freddie, it's bringing a tear to my eye to have this, because as somebody who's been a lifelong Knicks fan since game four, this is everything to me, man. This is everything to me. From the moment I was in that building in game four and I watched them come back, I've been waiting my whole life since game four for this moment. This is just something that just my heart is just so full right now.
0: Oh my God.
8: Seeing my people in New York City I've never lived in, that I spent about a month of my life in over the amount of days that I've been there. Just seeing people who I my city that I've never lived in, my team that I've fallen in love with from when I was the wee age of 40 a couple days ago.
0: You were so wrong.
8: And just loving this team. All this time seeing them get to the promised land, Freddie, I'm with you. Shannon, this is for us. This is for us. This is for the day ones who have loved this team since game four. This is what it's about, man. This is what it's about. I'm just thanking. Oh, man, thank you for giving me this time to talk about it. I'm a little. Oh, man. Oh, this means something to me.
0: Your ultimate sarcasm is not going to bring me down. It's not going to bring Shannon down. This whole full fan thing you're trying to implement part of this show.
8: Sarcasm.
0: Complete sarcasm. Complete sarcasm.
8: How dare you?
0: How dare you? What, the truth hurts?
8: How dare you?
0: The truth hurts? David Dennis Jr.? Shannon Penn, get him right with the wrong that he tried to just display to everybody feeling of HD today.
9: As you mentioned, Freddie, like, I'm still in shock. My wife was like, you're oddly calm about this whole thing.
0: Yes.
9: I don't know. Everything's, to quote Wemby, everything's still blurry. Like, it really is for me. Like, wow. I don't think I've actually, like, it's actually hit me. And it's funny, right before the start of the show, what did I say? I said, wow, I'm about to produce a show I never thought I'll see. Like, how crazy is that? And the whole thing is just exciting. Like you mentioned, the Knicks fans. Like, I had the pleasure, and they showed the pictures there on ESPN, ESPN Plus. Went down to Seaport and watched the game. Typically, when I watch the Knicks, especially in big games, any of my teams, I like to be home on my couch or even in my bedroom by myself watching so I can scream and say things that I can't say on ESPN radio right now. But my wife, I mentioned the whole watch party thing. My wife was like, hey, it's a once-in-a-lifetime opportunity.
0: Yep.
9: Hey, if you guys lose, the series not over. Let's go down and experience. Went down to Seaport. It was fantastic just to be around. Like, the buzz and the energy, Freddie, in the city, like, you can't even describe it. From not just the Knicks, but you had the Knicks, you had the World Cup, you had folks in town. Like, it was just a legit buzz in the city. And, like, for us to be here now, like you mentioned, I had to give you a big hug before the start of the show.
0: Man,
9: like, I know I'm rambling, but I still haven't processed. Like, and we'll get to this actual team, but I think, Like, it's bigger than that, and I've said this before. Like, it's bigger than basketball. Like, what this run was able to do as far as bringing people together. Like, there's so many things that divide us in this country, in this world. And but to have a run like this where you, like, you unified everybody together, like, we would love to see this for this team, for this players, for the city. It's just, and for the former players. And you saw so many videos of people saying, I wish this family member would have been here, or I wish this person would have been here to experience this.
0: Right.
9: Or, and I know in 04, we had that Red Sox fans. You had that in 16 with Cubs fans as well.
0: Sure.
9: But just to, like, to go through it, like I said, I still haven't processed it all. So
0: it's amazing that 49 days before they won that championship, people were wondering if the New York Knicks were going to get out of the first round against the Atlanta Hawks. They're down 2-1. After they were down by 18 points in that game three, they come back to take a 3-point lead in the fourth quarter. They lose on a last second shot once again by CJ McCollum. The Knicks get the ball back, David. They don't win. 49 days later, barely a month and a half passed, the Knicks take out a Spurs team that's heavily favored in five. But we go back to that day, and Jalen Brunson on First Take, when he was on This Morning, said this is what changed after they were trailing in that series 2-1.
1: We said some things to each other, but I think first and most importantly, we were like, all right, let's get back to who we are. Let's not complain. Let's not point fingers. Let's control what we can control. Let's find a way to win. And they outplayed us. Obviously, even game one when we won, the way we finished the game wasn't how we wanted to. And then obviously game two and game three, they beat us. But we came together as a team. Really, all right, like, we know we did wrong. We know what we have to do. That's behind us now. Let's just move forward. Let's get better one possession at a time. Let's focus on the moment. Let's not look ahead at all. And it's kind of what happened.
0: David, think about that. 49 days before they won a championship, people ready to get rid of everybody other than Jalen Brunson. Fire Mike Brown. Trade Karl Anthony Towns. Don't re-sign Mitchell Robinson. Maybe keep OG Anunoby. People are ready to say they're about to be a colossal failure. 49 days after that, they only lost one game, and that was game three to San Antonio Spurs, going on that kind of run, a 14-1 run, David, after they were down 2-1 in the Eastern Conference first round to the Atlanta Hawks.
8: So, as you know, I was in State Farm for game three. I was in State Farm, for most importantly, for game four. After that, when they're down 2-1, I'm on the court. It's shell shock talking to people before that game.
0: Right.
8: Nobody, Knicks did not want, I mean, there was real deal nervousness. Even when you're talking to the Hawks, they're shocked because, like, there's a feeling like we might do this. And you got to remember, even going into game four back in Madison Square Garden, tied 2-2, there was real nervousness because fans and everybody were so used to the Knicks blowing these playoff series, losing in heartbreaking fashion, you know, going below expectations. If I'd have told any of those people that I saw at the end of game three, beginning of game four, or game five in Madison Square Garden, you're gonna lose one more game for the rest of these playoffs, nobody would have believed me. I don't even think Jalen Brunson would have believed me if I told him that. I mean, the level of panic, like you said, like, this is why this is such a unique experience. The level of panic that was all through that organization 49 days ago to where we are now, you just do not see those kind of turnarounds in the NBA especially. Like, you may see them in football, right? You may see, because it's three or four games.
0: Right,
8: Somebody who kind of backtracks into the playoffs. They get hot at the right time. You just win three or four games and you're champion. This is a sustained level of greatness that is from a turnaround where we were thinking they were going to be down 3-1 to the Atlanta Hawks right now, which Atlanta, hang the banner. You beat the Knicks twice in the playoffs.
0: Oh,
8: hang
0: really?
8: The banner.
0: That's what we're doing?
8: Like, hang the banner.
0: Like, when the Summer League championship in the NBA, that's what we're doing?
8: Hang the banner. You beat the Knicks twice as much as anybody else did in the playoffs.
0: I can see that now.
8: Okay, do it. Just do it.
0: I can see the ceremonies right now, right in front of, like, Popeyes, you know, anything
8: and right in front of Magic City.
0: Oh,
8: put it on there. Freddie,
0: the Lemon Pepper Championship.
8: Right, Lemon Pepper. Freddie, you remember, I think we did, like, I think I did it with show with Harry, I think, at the time.
0: Mm-hmm.
8: We were C.J. McCollum was on the list of New York City killers.
0: Absolutely.
8: This is what we were a month and a half ago. We were saying Reggie Miller, Trae Young, Michael Jordan, C.J. McCollum. Like, this is where this team was, getting it out the mud to where they are now. That's what makes this so incredible. And beyond that, like you and Shannon talked about it, like the level, because I was in New York game three, in New York game four.
2: Right.
8: When you imagine the Knicks winning, and when I imagine it, I imagine it's something that everybody would hate. You know what I'm saying? I imagine like New York fans would love it, but the rest of the country would be like, it's the Knicks. Mm-hmm. Nobody want. Everybody hates the Knicks. You know what I'm saying? Everybody right. would hate the Knicks winning.
2: Yeah.
8: Y'all can celebrate. Y'all obnoxious. Y'all New Yorkers. Y'all can be loud.
2: Sure. All of the above are true.
8: All of the above. But everybody loves this Knicks team. Like, nobody would have thought that a Knicks team would be America's team winning the championship. This is one of the most beloved teams I've ever seen make a championship run.
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4: You and him have the same beard.
2: Me and who?
4: You and Stafford.
2: Oh, yeah?
4: You and Matthew Stafford.
2: Is he that good looking?
4: Yeah.
5: As families head into summer travel season, there's one thing many people forget to plan for. What happens if someone gets sick when you're away from home? Joining us now is Dr. Peter McCullough with some smart ways to be prepared before summer begins. Doctor, summer is supposed to be relaxing, but travel can come with surprises. 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
6: Because there's always stress about getting sick on a trip and then ending up in the urgent care.
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1: You're listening to Amber and Ian. We're presented to you by Progressive Insurance. At Ian Fitz, ESPN is how you find him. At Amber W Sports is how you find me. Let's bring in a former New York Knick, Charlie Ward, Florida A&M head coach, kind enough to give us some of his time. Of course, Heisman Trophy winner as well. And Charlie, thanks so much for joining us again. What was your reaction that the Knicks finally did it?
2: Well, I appreciate you guys having me on, and, you know, it was trending that way, and I was hoping that it ended that way because that is the way the Spurs won their first championship on our home floor. So, of course, being a competitor, I was hoping that it did end that way, and I was grateful that they did. But it was very exciting. It was a lot of heartache that we had endured over the years, and it came to a screeching halt after they won the championship. So, just very excited and happy for those guys for bringing it home for all the Knick alums and fans.
3: You mentioned Knick alums right there, Charlie, and I'm fascinated to get your opinion on this. What's it like being an alum of where you won a national title at Florida State and also being an alum of where you came damn close to winning a professional title with the Knicks and the Larry O?
2: Well, I mean, you know, one of the things that is consistent is the family atmosphere. You know, they say once, you know, all those different things. But it's always great to be able to go back to your alma mater and feel the love that they have, and also see former teammates. And so that's always a great feeling to be able to do that. I was blessed to be able to make that a reality for game four this year. And, you know, that was a very good game, you know, where they were down 29 points and we were able to overcome that. And just to be in the building took me about an hour and a half to get one block from the garden to my hotel room. But that's just the way it was, and I'm sure it'll be very, very crazy on Thursday for the parade.
1: Yeah, I can only imagine what that's going to be like in New York City. Charlie Ward joining us here on Amber and Ian. From one former Knicks point guard to a current Knicks point guard, where does Jalen Brunson now, do you think, fit in New York history, not even just Knicks history?
2: Well, of course, he can probably run for governor at this point and have a good chance of winning. But, you know, it's heartwarming because of just his attitude, the way he carries himself. He's team first. He does all the necessary things to win. And a lot of people, of course, look at his stature and all those types of things. But the guy just wins. I mean, everywhere he's been, he's won. And those are the type of guys, you know, especially as a coach and even a teammate, you want those guys to be on your team because they bring a different mindset. But for him to be the best player on the team and then the way he carries himself, people want to follow that. And so I'm just very happy for him. And, you know, of course, play with his dad, Rick, and for them to do it together, you know, it's just a heartwarming feeling.
3: You're coaching ball now as the head coach of Florida A&M in college basketball. So when you watch what Mike Brown, as the head coach of the Knicks, did from after game three against the Hawks to the series against the Sixers to where they ended up, what stands out to you?
2: Well, I mean, every team makes adjustments at the end of the day. But one of the things that stood out was, you know, they started playing a little bit more through Cat.
3: Yep.
2: And that was a big, big factor from an offensive standpoint. Defensively, they were always sound. But I think once they made the decision to play through Cat a little bit more and they kind of simplified some things, and Jalen, they played a lot of what we call chase action, where they throw it and chase it. And off of that action, you have cuts and different things, and you start to see them share the basketball a little bit more. And they had guys that scored. and it was different guys. And when you're on a team, that is what you're looking for. You're going to have your main guys that are the facilitators, but other guys have to step up at any given time to help them overcome or win a series. And so you had different guys step up. OG was always a steady performer. Bridges was there. But then you started to see Alvarado and make some plays. Josh Hart was who he is. And so you just started to see guys, different guys throughout the series, not just one series, but different throughout the different series, show up. And so that's what's good about this team. And then they had the season sweep. I mean, they won the end season. They also won the Eastern Conference, and then they won the NBA championship. And I'm not sure if anyone's ever done that.
1: Yeah, it's just unbelievable how they have been. Charlie Ward joining us here on ESPN Radio. There have been eight different NBA champions now in 8 years. Charlie, what do you think that says? Obviously, you played in a very different era. What do you think that says about this era of the NBA, and do you think that continues?
2: I'm sure it will continue because each year everyone is putting together their teams, and different guys are going different places. The team that has a chance to win, most times if they retain a good portion of their core players, but the biggest key is, can those core players remain healthy? And you saw that with OKC this year, where one of their main guys was injured for most of the year, and it hurt them, you know, in the playoffs. And so that's one of the key factors at the end of the day, is if you can retain your core players and stay healthy throughout the season, you will have a chance to repeat. But it's very difficult in this day and age because every team is retooling and working towards, you know, trying to get to where the Knicks got this year or all the champions. So it'll be very difficult for a team to go back-to-back.
3: What's it like to be a Knick, a former Knick right now, as you played over a decade there for that squad, and they finally got it done for the first time since 1973?
2: I mean, for me, I've had this feeling before as an alum, you know, when Florida State is won after I left school, and so a very proud moment. And now, you know, being a Knick alum is a very proud moment, you know, because, I mean, we got to the doorstep, but weren't able to overcome. But just to see these guys, the way they went about it was the big thing for me. You know, I'm a big team guy, and seeing how they just nickel and dime their roles and play their roles to the best of their ability for this team to come out on top. I mean, they had great talent, but there are other teams that have great talent. But this team was well connected, you know, throughout the season. And I think that's something I'm very proud of and grateful to be associated with as a New York Knicks alum.
3: How rare is that to see Jalen Brunson go, you know what, hey, Cat, this is your series, right? And Carl Anthony Towns against Philadelphia. Go get him, man, you know, or against Atlanta. And then you switch back. And then, you know, different guys took different roles. And they didn't matter. They didn't care that they weren't getting 20, 30 points a game. Didn't matter. It was all about the team. How rare is that in this day and age?
2: It is rare, but most times the teams that win it all, they have that DNA.
3: Amen.
2: And so you can just go back and look at all the champions. At some point, they had that DNA where, of course, you got to have your stars, which the Knicks had, and you got to have your role players who just play roles. Josh Hart had 3 points one game in the finals, or I think it was the finals, with 15 rebounds.
3: Correct.
2: Or it might have been the series before.
3: No, it's this one. Yeah, you're spot on. You hit it. Yeah, yeah.
2: So it's just that type of mindset that you're looking for on a team where it doesn't matter, you know, I just need to do my job and do it well. And so, you know, and then one game, he got sat down in the fourth quarter. And, you know, it didn't bother me. Came back the next game, had 26 points in a game. So, you know, it's just...
4: You never know what you're going to get when you wake up with Sedano and Cap.
5: Yeah, he's still a face of the franchise. I can't believe you don't think he is, George.
6: Not on the Lakers anymore. He has willingly given that thing up. Hell, he was trying to give it to Anthony Davis, for God's sake.
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19: I'm Nick DeLuca, the U.S. Open champion, Wyndham Clark. He wins at Shinnecock Hills, finishing 4-under despite posting a 3-over 73 today. Entered the day with a 7-shot lead and ends up winning wire-to-wire. Sam Burns closed the gap within a shot but did not get all the way back. It's Clark's second U.S. Open title. Wins it on Father's Day. Clark on what it means to win in front of his dad.
20: He's never been there to see me win. Not only that, to finally have him there for a win is amazing, but especially on Father's Day. And I know in 23, it was obviously a great Father's Day present for him, but I know he wanted to be here in person. And so for him to surprise me was amazing. And so I can't wait to spend more time with my dad tonight and celebrating this, because it's not just my win. It's my, you know, it's my team. It's John Ellis who helped get me here. It's Big Wave. It's my agent. It's my swing coaches, my trainers, and then obviously my family. So there's a lot of people behind me, so I was happy that he could be here.
19: Elsewhere in the WNBA, the Liberty up by 12 on the Sparks in L.A., 55-43 at the half. New York looking for win number 12 on the season. Safe to Sabali with the team high 11 points for New York in the first half. John Paul Jones adding 9 as well. Kelsey Plum with 9 to lead the way for L.A. That game on ESPN TV. Mets and Phillies on Sunday Night Baseball. 6-1 Philadelphia headed to the 6th. Kyle Schwarber with a 3-run shot. 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
7: Hey, it's Michelle's Mom and coming up Monday. 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

0: podcast, we talk about the NBA, which we're doing very happily with a special guest. But first, say hello from New York City to Tim Bontemps and Ben McMahon from Dallas, Texas.
1: Howdy, partners.
2: Hello, everybody.
0: And joining us from New York, where he's somehow still got a voice. You know, number one, the voice of ESPN and ABC, but also the voice of the New York Knicks on MSG, Mike Breen. Hello, Mike.
1: Gentlemen, it's an honor to be on with you. A little intimidating because it's one against three of the most knowledgeable and opinionated NBA analysts in the business. But no, seriously, love being with you guys.
3: Well, you're like Jalen Brunson. You see three and you just manipulate it and just kind of slither a little shoulder here, you know, a pivot, a spin. Next thing you know, you're hitting a fadeaway over all of us.
1: Yeah, I'd throw out a hip doing that right now.
0: So this is always one of my favorite times of the year, Mike, because one of the things that we get to do in our jobs occasionally is to be able to follow the team to the championship and be around the team when they win the championship. And sometimes, like, depending on whether we're with one conference finals or the other, you may not see the team as much. And sometimes individually you may have connections to one team or the other. But typically, you know, the people like us have been on some journey alongside these teams. And so I love it when I see, especially teams who won it for the first time, I love it watching them celebrate. I love every second of it. I encourage it. But this has got to have a special meaning for you for all the time you spent around this organization for so long.
1: No question. I couldn't agree with you more, though. It's my favorite time is when the team clinches the championship and you see all these incredible athletes. These dedicated young men turn into little boys, and the way they act and the pure joy, knowing that what they just did was worth all the sacrifice and all the work, and knowing what they just did is going to be with them together for the rest of their lives. I get emotional every year with it. But you're right, this year, because not only was it the team and the coaching staff, but, you know, broadcasting Knick games for the last 33, 34 years, so many people in the organization. And just as important in this case for me, because I know so many of them, the fans that have invested so much of their life into this team, emotionally, financially, time-wise, and that they care so much after all the years, even after all the difficult years, where they just never left. And here they get their moment. They get their time to feel something they, many of them, myself included, wasn't sure if we were ever going to get a chance to feel. So this one was obviously, if I can take my national hat off for a minute, this one was very, very special.
3: The Knicks fans were a phenomenon. Like, it's one thing to take over the building in Philly, which, you know, Bontemps, like, drives back and forth, like I'm dropping the kids off at freaking their school or something. But the game five takeover in San Antonio, when the game is over, and all the Spurs fans left, and the building was still well over half full. Like, the upper decks were damn near completely packed. Like, that trophy ceremony, there were roars throughout that. I thought it was like 60% full. The Knicks fans are a unique beast.
1: And that was every round. They clinch every series on the road. And every one of those clinching games, starting in Atlanta, then going to Philly, then Cleveland, and as you mentioned, San Antonio, the amount of Knicks fans in the building, it almost did feel like a home game. And listen, the players' toughness and resilience is what got them there. But there's no doubt in my mind the fans helped them on the road. And those clinching games, you know, the first three certainly, were so dominant that it's there's no question it had an impact on them. And one of the sights I've never seen before was when they won the comeback game in game four. Nobody left the building.
0: This is one of the great memories I've ever seen at a finals game. How many finals games have you been up? I've been to
2: 117.
0: Dozens.
2: I saw Dave Fried say that.
0: Is that what
2: Dave
0: it was?
2: Fried
0: of course, Dave Fried.
2: Games. Yeah, you got Dave Fried got some social media exposure this week.
1: Yes,
2: I was very happy about that.
0: Dave Fried is the stats guy who sits alongside Mike for every game for decades.
2: Obviously, Mike's very longtime statistician.
0: Yeah, I mean, you'd recognize him if you saw him.
1: If I interrupt for a moment, he not only works for me, he works Iron Eagle in the NFL. He works Bob Wischusen in college football. He works Gary Cohen on the Mets.
2: Now his son's with Noah Eagle.
1: Right. And he makes every play-by-play guy that he works with better. We're all better because he's sitting next to us.
0: Yeah.
3: Unlike most of Bond temps, that was a quality interruption.
0: Okay. So, but anyway, however many games any of us have been to, I've never experienced like it was in that arena after game four. And the players are gone. Jalen, if any player dared stay on that court, Jalen would have grabbed him by his ear and pulled him off.
3: Oh, yes.
0: The players are gone. There's no stage. There's no trophy. There's no confetti. But nobody wanted to leave. Everybody wanted to collectively talk about what they had just witnessed. And I mean, obviously, we've seen crazy games. We've seen special things happen in arenas. Mike, I've never seen anything like that.
1: And you know what was wonderful about it? The MSG security let them stay.
0: Which is unexpected.
3: The music was pumping. They were singing. Right. They were dancing. It was a party.
1: Right. It certainly was. And just again, it shows you the caring factor. And the number one reason for that is clearly this team has captured the hearts of so many. But right behind it is the fact that it's been so long, and not just so long, but some of the years have been so painful. So everybody's thinking it was all so worth it. That's what they were all saying.
2: Yeah, I mean, you've experienced the existential feeling of doom that hung over that place so many times, with people expecting the bad thing to happen. And then that was obviously the ultimate example of it not. But to that point, I mean, you grew up stone's throw from the Garden, and I know thought about calling a championship game as a kid, and you thought about it for decades, waiting to see if it would happen. I know it was a close game, so you didn't have as much time to maybe think about it as you would have. It was like the 40-point routes in the prior couple rounds, but what was the final minute or so in the aftermath of game five like for you after waiting for a long time to do that?
1: Yeah, Tim, the beauty of it was, and I'm so glad it happened this way, is that you didn't have any time. It wasn't until the final possession, until the free throws made it out of reach. So you're just concentrating on the job. And that was important to me to do it that way. And plus, you owe it to the people who work with you, your analysts, your producers, your directors, all the people who work. You've got to stay professional through it. So I didn't get much of a chance to think too much, which was a good thing. And afterward, once the call went out and you watched the start of the celebration, then it hits you a little bit, like, wow, this actually really did happen. It's because you guys do the same thing. You see the amount of work that goes into this. It's really hard to win an NBA title. It's really hard. Then you add the pressure of trying to end this 53-year drought. You add the pressure of New York. It's just a difficult thing, and it just, the emotions come pouring out. For me, like, one of the first things I thought of was my family. Like, my kids, since they were little, I introduced them to basketball. I hope they acquired the love of the game, because I wanted to be able to share that with them. And it's funny, like today I went for a run, and we live now very close to two previous homes that we lived in. And of course, every time we moved into a place, I put up a rim and put up a basket on the driveway. And the two homes that I ran by, the basket's still up there. And that hit me for some reason today. That hit me because I remember the kids coming out there and shooting and trying to get them to acquire a love for the game. So for me, for my kids to be so excited, that was a big moment for me.
0: Yeah, those rims had never seen a Knicks championship, is what you're saying.
1: No.
3: This Knicks team, you go back to January, you know, start on New Year's Eve, they lost 9 of 11, Mike. And the last one of those losses was to the tanking Dallas Mavericks. It's actually the only time all season long they had a bigger halftime deficit than the one that they came back from to win game four of the finals. So, you know, Mike Brown has talked about, like, he's glad they had that adversity and kind of the opportunity that came with adversity to work through things and all that. But when did you actually look at this team and think this team had a real chance to win a championship this season? Because it wasn't in January.
1: Yeah, Tim, it's, I'll go even one further. March 31st, I think that was the date. They lose in Houston. They lost three in a row and had a horrible road trip. After the game, Josh Hart, who always had such a great pulse on the team and still does, he said, "We're trending in the wrong direction. We're not heading the right way." This is less than 2 weeks left in the regular season. A team that has aspirations. They had an uneven season. There were stretches where you wondered, is this team even as good as last year's team? But they also had

0: stretches, whether it's the NBA Cup and after that 9-game losing streak, where you saw they were clearly better than last year's team and had a chance. I never doubted that they had a chance to win the Eastern Conference. I always thought they were just as good as anyone, even Detroit. And even though Detroit hammered them during the regular season, it's a battle-tested playoff team. But it was always the concern, OKC, San Antonio, Denver, who was going to make it in there.
1: The Rich Eisen Show on ESPN LA.
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0: I think it's fair to call it unexpected, Mike. They went 15-1 to end the playoffs and had the best point differential ever over that, over a stretch. I think it's okay.
1: When they had the best point differential over whatever the span ended up being, 12 or 13 games, whatever, not just in NBA playoff history, but in NBA history, I don't think anybody saw that coming.
2: Yeah. No, and you know what impressed me so much was those clinching games. So Atlanta, Game 6, they've got Game 7 at home in their pocket. Philadelphia, Game 4, they've got Game 5 in their pocket. Same thing with Cleveland. They did not waste any time. There was no way. They had no interest in clinching at home. They had interest in clinching that night. And not only did they clinch, but they clinched in such a dominant factor that the games were over. In the third quarter, the games were over. And that showed me where they were mentally. And as you guys know, as much talent as you have, the playoffs is such a mental game. And they were in just a perfect mental place.
1: Well, and that's Captain Clutch. I mean, Jalen Brunson, we talked about it. His combination of mental toughness, even keel, and killer instinct is unique. And Mike, the franchise changed when they signed Jalen Brunson. And it was not a contract that was, like, you know, favorably received at the time. Like, they were criticized for it.
2: And everybody, or not everybody, but the majority of people felt they overpaid for him.
1: Yeah, what was your take on Brunson at the time?

0: it's impossible. We don't have shooting percentage and stuff to do that. So you don't know until you see them go through it. And I remember one time after watching him for a couple of years, I think it was last year, it was the first time I compared his mental toughness to Kobe, and I got killed for it. Like, it's blasphemy, and it is blasphemy in some ways. But now that you've seen him, and the year that he went through this year, in terms of individual player, it's one of the great seasons I've seen. I thought Josh Hart had a great line. It was at some point during the finals, he said, he's still underrated. And we've all underrated him for a long time, and it's hard to underrate him now because his playoff numbers and what he did in this run is up there with the greatest who have ever played the game.
1: And Josh didn't know this at the time. And I mean, I know that this is just meant for headlines, but whatever. But the day after the finals, the Knicks were installed as the fourth favorite to repeat. I mean, just in case, I would put that on the screens at the facility in Westchester when the guys come in. Cause just in case you thought that the Knicks had arrived, okay, it's one thing to say, well, maybe the best, you know, the team with the best record had an injury. They're fourth, Mike.
0: Well, Jalen, one of his great strengths is if he has a bad game, he can put it behind him. If he has a good game, he can put it behind him and does. Forgets what he did in the previous game. And I have a feeling he's had this unbelievable season. He'll put it behind him and he'll be ready to go and compete at the same level with the same hunger, with the same mental toughness as he did this year.
2: I agree with that. I hope he takes at least a couple of weeks to enjoy.
0: Well, if you've watched some of the appearances, I think they're enjoying their couple of weeks.
1: Fascinating thing about Brunson is that, you know, every year we see situations in the draft where a draft pick gets made or whatever, and instantaneously you see in summer league or you see in the preseason, you're like, man, how did this guy fall? Like, it's crazy. All of the systems that are in place, there are still guys that get through the trap or through the system. In the case of Brunson, not only did he fall, but the Mavericks had him for 4 years. 4 years they had him.
2: Think about when he fell. He wasn't like some unknown guy. He was winning national championships at Villanova.
1: He was a college player of the year.
3: Won two national championships in 3 years. Yeah, it's incredible.
0: Backup player. He's a bench player mostly for his first 3 years in the league, and that's because Doncic was there. Another thing that I think about him sometimes gets not talked about enough. He is so coachable. He was with his father, clearly. You hear Jay Wright talk about him. So and then when you go to the NBA in Dallas and then with Tibbs and now with Mike Brown, when your star player is coachable, every coach will tell you it makes everything so much better. Jeff Van Gundy used to talk about the reason he succeeded as coach was because Patrick Ewing allowed him to coach him. And Jalen allows these guys to coach him. And that filters down throughout the entire roster. And when that happens, it brings about uniformity with the coaching staff and the players.
1: And that's what, you know, Mike Brown, he's been criticized for this at times in his coaching career. And yes, he may not have been the first choice to be the replacement for Tibbs. But Mike Brown has, you know, because Mike Brown is never going to walk in a room and command the room. He's not going to make you think he's Pat Riley. That is not who he is. He did not have a dynamic playing career. His coaching career has had high moments, but, you know, there's been low moments. The guy's been fired I think he's been fired four times. Okay. But the one thing that Mike Brown can do is he can collaborate with a star player. It just has to be a star player that wants to collaborate with him and can work together. And whether or not it was something that was foreseen, Jalen Brunson is a hell of a player to collaborate with because he's got incredible leadership qualities. And, you know, Mike wants his star to take that on. He wants to have his assistant coaches play big roles. He is, you know, corny and goofy and all that kind of stuff, but he's also very egoless. And so I think, against all odds, I think Mike Brown and Jalen Brunson ended up being quite a pairing.
0: He's the most collaborative coach I've ever seen. And as you say, with the players, he not only listens to the players, he not only listens to all of his assistants, he implements what they say. And then when it happens and it succeeds, he gives them credit. He doesn't take the credit. When things aren't going well, he never says, you know, this assistant coach's idea didn't work well. The buck stops with me.

0: I need to be better. He did an incredible job. And, you know, I asked about the mental toughness stuff. How do we measure the greatness of a coach? You know, clearly wins and losses. Is there much more that we can do with that? Yeah, you can see, all right, they might be losing, but boy, do they play hard every night. That's another thing. But it's an everyday thing. Like, does the coach set an atmosphere where they enjoy coming to practice? They feel like the coach is behind them and supports them, whether it's, you know, through an injury, whether it's through yelling at refs after a non-call. There's so many other intangibles that a coach has, and he seems to have that, where they seem to love being around each other in the locker room, at practice, on the road. And there's no question a coach takes part in that. And I think his ability to make everybody in the whole organization feel like they were a part of it is a big reason why he had that kind of success with them.
1: You know, it's funny. I remember that road trip you were talking about in late March. I actually saw the middle game of that trip, which was a loss in Oklahoma City. And I believe Mike Brown got two tees during the regular season. They were both against the Thunder. And this was one of those, it was a national game. So I got to sit like right behind the bench, you know, that seat where I'm always like doing this, trying to lean in and hear what the coaches said.
0: I watched that game at home. You were on TV more on camera than I'm on usually.
1: I know, they said it was much higher rated than normal because of that. but anyways, so Mike Brown goes ballistic on the refs at one point and gets teed up. And then he comes in post game and said, you know, we wasted way too much energy on the refs tonight. And he basically said, hey, you know, I was like, y'all want to pitch at the refs? Fine. I'll do it with you. I'll get teed up too. But his thing was like, I'll get in the fight with you. But then we're also going to talk about, hey, we wasted too much energy on the refs. And you know, I think the relationship with Mike Brown and Brunson was probably pretty smooth and easy. I think the relationship with Cat and Mike Brown really took some trial and error. And I shouldn't say relationship as much as I should say like the collaboration, you know, how to maximize Cat within the framework of that team, I think did take a while for them to figure out, and it really clicked at the perfect time, you know, midway through that first round playoff series.
0: There's no doubt. But he said it all season long. He said, I'm still learning about this team. You don't learn it right away. Sometimes it clicks quicker, but with Towns and him trying to wait, Mike Brown wanted to play, it took a heck of a long time. And look in the end result, I didn't look at the statistics after all the playoff games, the 19, but going into the last game, I think Towns averaged under 17 points per game. If you would have told me or most people that Karl-Anthony Towns in the playoff run would average under 17 points per game, the answer would have been, did they get knocked out in the first round or the second round? I was one that thought for them to achieve this, he would have to be the number two guy in a big way, average 25 a game or something close to that. Instead, he
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2: 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ESPN. And the first one is the most important. Entertainment. That's our goal. And here in LA, we've got iconic voices and championship teams to talk about every day. 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

0: Crowned at the U.S. Open, Wyndham Clark winning the tournament for the second time in his career at Shinnecock Hills, finishing 4-under despite a 3-over 73 today. Clark entering the day with a 7-shot lead that dwindled to 1 down the stretch. Sam Burns right on his heels. Clark finishes it out, winning wire-to-wire by a stroke. His second U.S. Open title of his career. Has won twice in 6 starts in the U.S. Open. Only John McDermott, Walter Hagen, and Ernie Els did it in fewer starts. Second major title for Clark. Burns falling short in second at 3-under. Tom Kim, 1-under, finishing in third. Only 3 players under par for the entire tournament. WNBA, the Liberty taking on the Sparks in L.A. A halftime lead for the Liberty was 12. They're up 13 now, 71-58, 3:28 to go in the third. Brianna Stewart in double figures with 10 points. Jonquel Jones leading the way with 15. Sabrina Ionescu still scoreless through 16 minutes on her night. Kelsey Plum with 11 to help lead the way for the Sparks, but still some work to do. The game on ESPN TV. Sunday night baseball in Philadelphia. The Phillies looking for a series win against the Mets. They're on top 6-2 in the top of the seventh inning. Kyle Schwarber belting his 29th home run of the season, a 3-run shot in the second. Bryce Harper with a solo homer in the fifth.
1: Hey, it's Michelle Smallman, and coming up Monday, everyone is telling us that the 2026 NBA draft is filled with generational talent, but is there a clear-cut number one choice? We'll talk about it on Sports Tonight, 6 a.m. Eastern, right here on ESPN Radio, ESPN2, and ESPNU.

0: There was a there's been the clip that's gone around from when you went on Jalen and Josh's pod. I think it was like middle of last season, where you talked about the connection they've had with the fans and the sort of the impact this team has had on the fans. I think you would agree that this team has some similarities to at least the team from the 90s with Patrick and those guys. And I think you would also agree that that kind of group resonates here in a different way than maybe sort of what people would typically think a New York fan base would think would be interested in if they don't live here and be part of being here. Why is this group, and why was that 90s group? Like, why are teams like that teams that resonate here in a way people might not expect?
1: Yeah, I'm glad you said that, Tim, because people don't remember that 94 team. The city was electric every night. It was, and with, you know, the whole fan base thought they were going to win.

0: win. They're up 3-2 in the finals. But it was electric. Now it's so much different because social media shows us everything that's going on. I mean, you know, you saw in your neighborhood, in your section of the city or whatever, how much, but now you can see it everywhere all over New York. So it seems like it's bigger, and it probably is bigger because that team didn't finish it off. But that whole season was just as big. And this team is, you know, I don't want to be cliche-ist, but it's the way they carry themselves as players. It's the way they carry themselves as men, the way they get interviewed, their humility, never being satisfied, always giving credit to each other. You know, when you talk about the players, when they ask about their teammate, they love to talk about their teammates. Jalen Brunson leads the way in that. Ask him a question about himself.
1: Right.
0: He gives the most boring answer, if he gives an answer. Ask him about one of his teammates, and you're going to get a great soundbite, because that's what they all do.
2: If it's Josh Hart, he's going to talk some smack first and maybe slowly. But, you know, like when he came in the press conference room after they clinched, after this guy just had 45 in the elimination game, and he comes in there, he's kind of got a smirk. He says, "Do I talk my bleep or do I be myself?" And everybody's like, "Talk your, you know, talk your talk." And he was up there and he was same old. It's funny, Rick Brunson once told me, "Say, you didn't get that from me. That's Jay Wright programming."
0: Yeah, what he's done too is he's given birth to so many of this younger generation who will be fans of him, fans of the Knicks, and fans of NBA basketball for the rest of their lives. You know, there are certain players that do that in their cities, and there's many of them. But when they come in and they carry themselves the way he does, and they perform under pressure the way he does, you're fans for the rest of your life, and that's, it's such a great thing for the game.
3: Well, Mike, thank you so much for joining us. You're very busy. I will say, other than Dave Fried and the advanced scouts, because nobody travels more than the advanced scouts, I'm not sure there's somebody involved with the NBA who travels more than you. So I hope you have been getting some time at home at least.
0: Yes, for sure. It's a labor of love. I fell in love with the game a long, long time ago, and I get such joy, especially as you said, Brian, at the top, when you see these people and they win a championship every year. It's the most gratifying thing for me to see how important it is to so many people. So always appreciate you guys. Thanks so much.
3: Get some golf in. All right. Thank you so much to Mike Breen. What a week it's been for Mike Breen. He's seen everything there is to see in pro basketball, except this, I think, is the way to look at it. Okay, so let's take a look back to the NBA offseason that we are now 100% focused on, now that the Knicks parade is in the books. I want to talk to you guys about a team that I think is one of the more fascinating teams that could go either way and could end up looking a lot different or not in a couple of weeks' time, and that's the LA Clippers. And for the last 6-8 months, every time you say the LA Clippers, people really just think of, well, what's going on with the aspiration case? And we are expecting resolution shortly. Bontemps, isn't that fair to say, since Adam Silver?
4: Are we?
3: Well, I mean, Adam Silver went on the record and said, it's time to wrap it up, boys.
4: He did say that, but I think it depends on what your definition of soon is. I suspect it's not going to be
3: It won't be today.
4: I don't think it's going to be before the draft, and I suspect it's not going to be before free agency was largely concluded. It's my guess. It's just a guess. I don't know aggregators. I don't know. Use the window thing. I don't know what's happening. But I would guess it's not going to be in the next couple of weeks.
3: Well, anyway, the Clippers have lived with that cloud hanging over their head for months now. And at midseason began a significant change to the organization when they traded James Harden for Darius Garland, who's 9 years younger, traded Ivica Zubac for draft picks, which primarily is going to be the prize is going to be the number 5 pick in this year's draft, and Ben Matherin, who is coming off his fourth season, restricted free agent this year. They got much younger, and here's where I think their future is going to hinge, but they're going to show their hand. They have 3 guys on their roster who are in their mid to late 30s who they have a team option on that they can release and not owe a single dollar. That's Brooke Lopez, Bogdan Bogdanovic, and Nicholas Batum. Between the 3 of them, Bontemps, I think it's like 40 million.
4: I'll give you the exact dollar amount right now. Between Bogdanovich, Nick Batum, Brook Lopez, and then, I mean, for those three guys, there's a couple smaller deals, but for those three guys, it's about $30 million.
3: Okay, it's $30 million. They also have Bradley Beal on their books at $6 million coming off that hip injury.
4: He's got a player option, and Ben Mathurin has is a restricted free agent that they could wipe away.
3: Yeah, they're going to keep Ben Mather.
4: Well, if they want to maximize their cap space.
3: Well, the point is
4: saying, if they're trying to maximize their cap space, that they would do those other three options. And if they wipe away Ben Mathurin, that gets them to about where we're talking about.
3: I think they want to keep Ben Mathurin, but let's put that aside. I think The point is, if they, by the way, what if Bradley Beal picked up his option and then they waived him? He could be getting paid by two teams he's not playing
2: for. And a third when he gets picked up by somebody else.
3: Yeah, but they could pay. But the point is that they could, if they wanted to, wipe out a whole bunch of guys in their 30s, open up roster space and cap space to sign younger players or trade for younger players.
4: Not a ton of space, though. They'd only probably be able to sign one or two guys. I mean, it would be interesting if they decided to go back.
3: Right, but the point is that are they intending to go young or not? They've begun to go young. And whoever they draft the number 5 pick is going to be what they hope, I'm sure, is a future cornerstone of the franchise. It's probably going to be a guard. The guys, the second layer of prospects, picks 5 through 8 through 9 or so, are guards. They're different sizes, they're different skill sets, but they're guards. And they've got Darius Garland sitting there, obviously, as their franchise point guard for the moment. He's under a maximum contract. So if they draft a point guard, you wonder what happens with Darius Garland. But
4: they also could, just to lay out the tier, the rough tier, it seems like right now, is those various guards: Keaton Wagler, Darius Acuff, Mikael Brown, Kingston Flemings, maybe Braden Burries, but he's probably a little lower, guard from Arizona. And then Ade Mara, the center from Michigan, seems like he's going to be somewhere potentially in the top 10. And Nate Amendt, the 6'10 forward from Tennessee, is going to be somewhere in the top 10. So there are at least a couple potential options on the board that if they decide to go another way, they could. And I think they've had Amendt in at some point for a workout. So there's at least that possibility.
3: Right. So they also could trade back. You know, that's one of the things I don't think we're going to see.
4: They could trade out.
3: Trade out. They could trade out.
4: I'm saying if they make a big splash trade, the fifth pick would be primary piece of that.
3: True. And in that case, if they're trading out, they're likely keeping those veterans, because if they're trading out, they're probably trading for guys who can help them immediately.
4: You would think.
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9: As families head into summer travel season, there's one thing many people forget to plan for. What happens if someone gets sick when you're away from home? Joining us now is Dr. Peter McCullough with some smart ways to be prepared before summer begins. Doctor, summer is supposed to be relaxing, but travel can come with surprises. So why is summer a time when families should think ahead medically?
10: Because there's always stress about getting sick on a trip and then ending up in the urgent care.
9: What are some of the most common issues that families will run into during these summer trips from a medical standpoint?
10: Various forms of food poisoning or traveler's diarrhea, getting viral upper respiratory tract infections that get too far along and they become a bacterial secondary infection like a bronchitis, then of course usual things like bladder infections, yeast infections.
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3: Your Lakers. Your season.
4: Reeves has got it. Alley-oop to Bronny. Slam dunk.
3: Your home.
4: Perfectly executed. Reeves on the alley. Bronny.

0: I'm saying is that the Clippers are going to, they have a couple of different options where they can go with their organization. And when they make these decisions on these option guys, we're going to have an idea of which way they're leaning, whether they're leaning hard into the young guys or whether that's a partial pivot. And the reason that is interesting, more than just like filling, you know, Clipper fan blogs, is that if they are pivoting out of the veteran guys, what does that mean for Kawhi Leonard? Kawhi Leonard is coming off a season and a half. He missed, you know, the beginning of the 2024-25 season, recovering from the most recent knee surgery. But ever since he's come back, he's been awesome. And he is 33, I think, turning 34?
1: He's about to turn 35.
0: 35, okay. So
1: turns 35 on June 29th.
0: When you have a player of this level of talent ongoing in the last year of his contract, and he's got this last year at $50 million, no options, you typically would want to extend him. And if you don't want to extend him, you'd think about trading him. This is an extender trade situation. Now, there's obviously a huge asterisk on that because we got this aspiration investigation. We don't know whether or not he could potentially face some sort of sanction. I will just point out that this is frequently compared to the Joe Smith situation from 25 years ago. Joe Smith was not personally punished. His contract was voided, but it was an undervalued contract. That was the whole point. He wasn't suspended or anything. So that's really what the question is. Yes, it's interesting to see which direction the Clippers go as a franchise, what they're going to do with the number five pick. But really, this is a question, Bontemps, about Kawhi Leonard.
1: Yeah, and it's like you said, it really boils down to, do the Clippers sort of double down on the Kawhi Leonard experience and have him presumably around for a few more years and go forward with him as the centerpiece of their team? Or do they pivot in the other direction towards being younger, having Darius Garland, who's, you know, has made an all-star team before, and if he gets back to being healthy, is a very dynamic guard, plus whoever they draft at five, plus whatever they get back for Kawhi and what they do this summer. And I think certainly we've spent a lot of time wondering about what happens with Giannis, and I think if there is resolution for that, we find out what's going on with him, where the teams that have been interested in Giannis, in theory, would be interested in Kawhi plus others, and it could lead to some potentially interesting outcomes if he does actually wind up on the market. Because if he is healthy, like, you could argue he was better than Giannis last year when he was healthy. He was one of the five or six best players on the planet last year when he was on the court and playing, and he played a lot of games. So, you know, there's always going to be the health question with him and how much he's going to be able to play, especially as he's going into his age 35 season. But when he's on the court, he's still a killer, and he could really swing things in a direction depending on where he winds up if the Clippers do in fact decide to move on from him.
2: Now, he's due $50.3 million this season. You guys might remember the exact numbers, but that was slightly less than max. Not a lot less than max, but it was slightly less than max. My understanding is, if there's going to be an extension, there's going to be some like legitimate negotiations. This isn't just going to be like, yeah, can you take a little haircut? Like, he's going to have to take a pay cut, I believe, to end up extending with the Clippers. So, you know, we'll see. I think it's extending with a pay cut or explore the trade market. I think those are the two real options. And obviously, with this youth movement, they've positioned themselves to where, hey, if it's explore the trade market, they've already kind of started the post-Kawhi transition, despite the fact that they, you know, they still have some picks that they owe.
0: Well, the question would become, what would the Kawhi Leonard trade market be? And would it be something that you would explore before free agency or after free agency? And would a team be willing to trade for him, not knowing what the aspiration investigation would lead to?
1: I think it's less about aspiration personally, because I would agree with you. I don't think the NBA, whatever's going to happen with the aspiration case, whatever punishment will or will not come down on the Clippers, I don't think the NBA is going to go to war with the Players Association, which I think voiding Kawhi's contract and like trying to do anything to Kawhi, I think would go in that direction. Or if he gets traded to some other team and then they void his contract, like that would cause a whole series of complicating events that I don't think the NBA is going to try to do. So I think the biggest question is, look, if the Clippers are trading Kawhi, right, they're obviously not going to get like Rudy Gobert trade value back, for example, for him, right? He's a 35-year-old guy who's had an injury history. And but is he going to be willing to extend wherever he gets traded? And if he is willing to extend, like assuming then the team would get a deal done as part of the trade, I think that is the bigger part of figuring out where he would wind up. Because look, I mean, I covered Kawhi in Toronto. We know how that went. We know how it was in San Antonio the year before, right? Like he was hell-bent on getting to L.A. and he wanted to be in L.A. and that was where he was going to be. So I think it's a very open question as to whether he will want to play anywhere else. And I think that's the first thing you have to ask is going into this, all right, if I'm going to give up anything of real value for this guy, is he going to be willing to play here for more than this year? So if the answer is no, then I'm not going to give up very much to trade for him. So that I think is the more than the aspirational stuff. I think it's that is if the Clippers are talking to other teams about him, are there places he'd be willing to go and willing to extend there? And if the answer is yes, then I think you could see something potentially happen if they decide to do that. If the answer is no, it might be better for the Clippers to just hang on to him and they don't have to pick next year anyway and try to make the playoffs and figure it out after that.
2: Well, and this is where the Warriors come into the conversation. And Anthony Slater's got a story kind of mapping out different offseason potential scenarios for the Warriors. Got that on ESPN.com today. And he brings up the Kawhi Leonard option, you know, and as Slater reports in here, like they had discussions and Ballmer basically put the kibosh on it before it got too advanced before the deadline. But, you know, first of all, you got to get to the number $50 million. You know, it's right back to like the guys that were going to have to go out the door.
0: Well, we all remember the Draymond Green is this goodbye press conference right before the trade deadline, because Draymond, you know, whether or not I don't know what was communicated to him, but he understood that if the Bucks called that they potentially would move him. So that Rubicon has been crossed.
2: Yeah, because Draymond Green's good at math. You know, I mean, it's like what's communicated or what's not. Like Draymond Green is a businessman who understands the way that the cap works and the way that the trade math works. And he understands what his, you know, what his contract is. And, you know, especially now with Jimmy Butler being pretty early in a recovery from an ACL, like Draymond would almost certainly have to be in that deal.
1: Now, Slater, I'm going to push back on that a little bit because I'm not.
2: Okay, let me just get one last sentence out. Slater did report that Draymond's expected to pick up his player option as opposed to, you know, some kind of like decline and, you know, decline in new deal at a smaller number.
1: I would say if the Warriors end up doing a Kawhi Leonard trade, the very obvious thing to do would be to send Jimmy Butler back with draft compensation, and that would be a trade. I don't think it would involve Draymond Green. Because again, the Warriors, it doesn't do the Warriors a lot of good at that point. If you trade for Kawhi, okay, you have Kawhi, you see when Jimmy Butler comes back, but the Warriors would then have a 35-year-old Kawhi Leonard and a whatever 36, 37-year-old Stephen Curry. The idea they're then going to wait to have 36-year-old Jimmy Butler come back from the ACL and see where he's at. Like, I think you would just flip him to the Clippers, and then the Clippers, in theory, could get Jimmy back on the court maybe a month before the trade deadline, and then it could maybe flip him again if they want, or they could keep him. But, I mean, to me, that seems like a very simple trade if they decide to do that, and then you figure out what the draft compensation is.
0: Well, let me just say this. You remember Bontemps pretty well. I don't think you were fully covering the Nets yet, but you remember Carmelo Anthony. The Nets were all in on Carmelo Anthony. Our colleague Bobby Marks was involved with that in the Nets front
1: office. That's right. I was living in New York City, working at the New York Post for that whole saga.
0: They tried like crazy to trade for Carmelo. They were going to be moving to Brooklyn. They wanted a signature star. They were seeking a meeting. You know, the Carmelo only had 1 year on his contract. He, you know, was not going to say he wanted to be in New Jersey. And there was a meeting scheduled. Do you remember? It was like supposedly going to be this meeting mid-season. There was going to be a meeting between the Nets and the and Carmelo where they were going to like pitch Melo. They'd already missed out on LeBron and Bosch and Wade the summer before. And basically, Carmelo was like, "I'm not coming." And famously, Mikhail Prokhorov called a meeting, or called a press conference, and said the meeting with Carmelo was hereby canceled, which is when Melo found out it was canceled, I'm pretty sure. Anyway, later that day or the next day, the Utah Jazz quietly called up and said, hey, that stuff that you were going to trade for Carmelo, was that stuff?
1: What about Darren Williams?
0: Is it still available? And they're like, because we have this guy who doesn't like our head coach. And they like shock traded for Darren Williams out of the clear blue sky.
1: In the middle of the night.
0: Yep. Within 72 hours, right, of that press conference, I feel like, or was pretty close to that. And so I'll just say, if there's a bunch of teams offering stuff for Giannis, and then Giannis either doesn't get traded or gets traded somewhere else, those teams, like Golden State, like Miami, maybe they see what the Clippers are interested in. Because, you know, or someplace else. You know, it may not be Kawhi, maybe another player.
2: Would you think Boston would be in that mix?
0: I do not. I understand that there's this sort of heat around, so to speak, this heat around Jaylen Brown and the Celtics. Brad Stevens is a cool customer. He doesn't act rashly. He's not responsive. I know that there's a possibility Jaylen Brown's not going to finish his career as a Celtic. I know there's a possibility if the Celtics don't want to give him an extension this summer, that we talked about the other day on the pod, that could be a thing. I am not a believer that Jaylen Brown is not going to be a Celtic at the start of the season. That was a weird double negative. I believe there's a good, very good chance Jaylen Brown is staying put with Jason Tatum.
3: Right.
0: Now, other moves that the Celtics might make, that's a different story. All right. Thank you so much to all of our producers, Mark, Tucker, Jackson, et al. Thank you very much to Bontemps and McMahon. Thank you for
4: watching. It's DeMarco Farr and Travis Rogers for your afternoon drive.
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2: 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That.
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15: Sunday Night Baseball in Philadelphia. The Phillies and the Mets wrapping up their series at Citizens Bank Park. All Phillies last night. Kyle Schwarber hitting three home runs. Bryce Harper hitting for the cycle. Those two at it again on Sunday night. 6-2 Phillies lead, bottom eight. Schwarber hitting another home run, three-run shot, bottom of the second. His 29th of the season, and Harper going deep in the bottom of the fifth inning to extend the lead. Carson Benj home run getting the Mets on the board. A.J. Ewing with an RBI ground out to close the gap to four. The Phillies trying to close out a series win in Philadelphia. Play-by-play on ESPN Radio affiliates. NBA offseason underway. Giannis potentially on the move in the near future. What might follow? ESPN's Bobby Marks keeping an eye on John Morant.
16: Yeah, I mean, I would think Ja, definitely. I would think a player they tried to move, back in around the trade deadline in like January, February here. I think there's probably you're going to want some closure as far as, what happens with Ja here. He's got, a couple years left on his contract. Is it a team that, maybe missed out on Giannis? Maybe it's Minnesota. Maybe it's New Orleans. Those are the two teams that have certainly been mentioned with him.
15: In golf, Wyndham Clark, the U.S. Open champion, wins at Shinnecock Hills, finishing 4-under for the week despite a 3-over 73 today. It's his second U.S. Open title.
17: Hey, it's Michelle Smallman, and coming up Monday, now that the 25-26 NBA season is officially over, it's time to look ahead to the NBA offseason and which team has a chance to improve themselves the most. It's on Sportsmanlike, 6 a.m. Eastern, right here on ESPN Radio, ESPN2, and ESPNU.
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19: The blockbuster trade we were all expecting, but the offseason is underway. It's Game Night on ESPN Radio, the ESPN app, Sirius XM, Channel 80, Mark Zeno, DJ Bieniemy, presented by Progressive Insurance, 888-SAY-ESPN, 888-729-3776, as we close out the week here. And some of us continue to bask in the glory of a Knicks championship. That would be me. But we will get to that coming up. The NHL offseason underway along with the NBA, and it was a blockbuster deal today where Ottawa Senators traded captain Brady Tkachuk to the Florida Panthers, who already have his brother Matthew on the roster. The trade includes Ottawa landing both of the Panthers' first-round picks in Friday's NHL draft, the number 9 choice and the number 25 choice, which Florida acquired from the Seattle Kraken, as well as a 2029 first-round pick, which is a protected one, and a 2027 second-round pick. This pairs up the brothers who were part of the U.S. Olympic team that won the gold medal back in the Winter Olympics, and this is certainly a deal that has sort of changed the landscape of the NFL, to say the least, DJ.
20: Yeah, I completely agree. I mean, I'm not a Panthers fan because, I'm not the biggest hockey, fan in the world, but I root for all my teams in South Florida. I'm a big South Florida fan. I'm Hurricanes fan, Heat fan, Dolphins fan, Panthers fan. So a move like this, I warmed my heart just a little bit because it's like, all right, the Panthers have been contenders for a while, and they've won some Stanley Cups in recent memory. So a move like this only gets them closer back to where they need to be, which is competing for championships in the NHL.
19: Well, the move was shocking to a lot of people, but the interesting part is that Brady Tkachuk is under contract till 2028 and would be available for trade this summer, obviously. But Tkachuk and the Senators insisted that they were committed to each other, that they were going to be staying together. And the Senators had talked with a handful of teams over the past few weeks, but nothing ever materialized until today. And according to Greg Wyshynski, ESPN senior NHL writer, he said on ESPN Primetime, the fact that Brady Tkachuk being traded wasn't to the surprise. Who it was to is the surprise.
1: there was some smoke there insofar as him wanting to move to an American market. That it's the Florida Panthers, that they're actually uniting the Kachuk brothers, I think is a bit of a surprise. There were other teams that were rumored to be in on him that he was interested in going to, including the Stanley Cup champion Carolina Hurricanes, including the Vegas Golden Knights. But, you know, this makes a lot of sense.
19: Yeah, again, interesting here. Ottawa made the playoffs but lost the first round in each of the past two seasons, and Kachuk in the middle of a seven-year deal, Brady Kachuk, that is. And so I don't know if it signals a rebuilding type decision for the Senators here, but it certainly puts the Panthers in prime position to get back to the Stanley Cup again.
20: Completely agree. And when you see a team going for it, whether it's NHL, MLB, NFL, NBA, a team that's been there, them going all in and consistently being aggressive, similar to like the Rams, or unfortunately I have to say it, like your Knicks, when they went, they got Carl Anthony Towns, got OG, got Mikal Bridges. When you see teams that are towards the top that feel like they're close and they're not necessarily worrying too much about the future and they're trying to go all in to try to build on what they've been able to achieve, those are teams I respect the most, because you never know when you're going to have this opportunity again. And those picks aren't necessarily going to materialize fast enough within your timeline to where you can actually, you know, reap the benefits of that with the players that you currently have. So I always tell my captain teams that are aggressively trying to go and stay at top of contention.
19: Well, the Panthers obviously won back-to-back Stanley Cups, missed the postseason this year. And so, look, I always favor GMs who are aggressive and bold. Yes, it may cost you your job, but there's no other way to be a GM in sports. Kind of just doing the standard, kind of, you know, slow playing things and everything else doesn't work in sports anymore. Nobody's has the luxury of patience or time or waiting. GMs who are aggressive, who make bold moves, either go all in and it pays off for them, or they end up finding a different line of work or end up being a GM for a different team somewhere else down the line. But that's just the reality of sports, and that's what the Florida Panthers have done here, kind of pushing all the chips to the center of the table. So this is what we want, and giving up a lot of future draft capital, and we'll see how this plays out in the next NHL season. Now, the NBA draft coming up is on ESPN Radio on Tuesday and Wednesday. Coverage begins at 7:30 p.m. on ESPN Radio.
0: The Miami Heat have been trying to get Giannis for months. We have no deal.
21: If anybody can make that kind of trade where Giannis is going to fit your basketball team, to me, that team makes the most sense if you're the Oklahoma City Thunder.
22: If I'm the Boston Celtics and I haven't won a championship in a couple of years, bringing Giannis in, if I can fit him into what I do, I think that would be the perfect fit. I don't think you have to rearrange your franchise for Giannis. I do think Giannis would be better utilized when he has strong leadership from a head coach and starting from a front office.
19: This is all the talk now of the NBA offseason with the draft coming up. As you just heard, the Bucks are going to be interested in trying to move Giannis Antetokounmpo before the draft, obviously. Like, I don't see a world where this trade holds as much value after the draft, especially considering what's available in the first round of this draft, DJ. So I'd be surprised if something doesn't happen in the next 24, 48 hours.
20: Yeah, I just need the Giannis trade story to finally wrap up. I mean, we've been going through this for like a year and some change now. It feels like Giannis he obviously wants out, but he wants to kind of do it as quietly as possible so he doesn't take much of a PR hit. And the Bucks are trying to extract every possible asset that they can get, which I understand. Like, I don't think there's anything wrong with that. But at a certain point, like, let's end the shenanigans and move him so they can move on with their future. At the end of the day, they had Giannis. They won a championship. They weren't able to build on top of that. And it's okay. Like, it happens, right? Injuries happen. Milton got hurt. They lost when they had one seed, they lost to the Heat in 2023. They fired some people, had to make some moves. Wayne got Dame. Things didn't work. It is what it is. And they can, you know, get what assets they can get and move on and move forward. So the sooner they get this done, the better. I just, you know, don't know. To me, there's only one place Giannis can go where I think they will have like a legitimate chance to compete for a championship, and that's Boston. I feel like everybody else, it'd be a flaw mixed. In all honesty, out of all the teams that they've mentioned, outside of maybe Timberwolves, but Timberwolves don't want to give up Jaden. They might not give up Jaden McDaniels, and so I'm not too sure there. But I know with the Heat, I know they've been like the front runners. I don't love that pairing between Giannis and Bam, in all honesty. So from your perspective, where do you think about Giannis going to Miami, Boston? Like, where do you kind of see that pairing from your perspective?
19: Well, I don't know that Giannis pushes any team over the edge. at this point. It's hard for me to see it.
20: Okay.
19: Does this sound crazy to you?
20: It probably is.
19: It's going to be crazy. Well, before I get to my craziness, let's hear from Bobby Marks, ESPN NBA front office insider, because like you, he also is expecting this to come to a resolution soon.
2: I would be probably more surprised if something doesn't get done in the next 48 hours here leading up until the Tuesday night, just to get some clarity as far as where Milwaukee is heading the night of the draft, where maybe some of these other teams that they're involved in, whether it be Miami or Boston, as far as the direction, as far as for them in entering free agency that's somewhat started already here. So, yeah, I would probably be, as I said, I'd probably be more surprised, if anything, if we got to Tuesday night at 7, 8 o'clock and nothing has happened yet as far as the future of Giannis.
19: Okay, and this is just me playing crazy GM here, okay. All right, because my mind works this way. And I don't think that they have any availability cap space-wise to pull this off. So the numbers, don't work. But let's just operate in a vacuum here for a minute for argument's sake. If you just watch Victor Wembanyama get to the NBA Finals year two, three, whatever we're in here, and knowing the force that he is, if you're the Oklahoma City Thunder, wouldn't you love to have Giannis match up with him night in and night out in a 7-game series?
20: Oh, I don't think you're crazy at all. Actually, I think I would actually agree with that. I actually think OKC could make the money work. You just have to trade Chet. Like, I would trade Chet.
19: Well, he would obviously be part of it, yeah.
20: He would
19: be a huge part of it. And the other part, too, is would they be willing to give up Jalen Williams along with it and some draft capital kind of deal? Like, that's what it honestly would take to make all the money work, because they are already in bad cap space for next year.
20: For sure.
19: they're in the second apron already. So they are not in a good space here to be able to do it. But you know what? I'm going to actually kind of just play around with something. I love these trade things that you can put together.
20: Yeah, for sure.
19: But listen, I think that it is one of those things where that seems like to me, if you're Giannis, like, okay, yeah, you have to go to the West, but if you're OKC, isn't that the dude you want banging around with Wemby in a 7-game series?
20: Especially after you saw what Cat and Mitchell Robinson were able to do to him. Like, obviously size gives Wemby real issues. We're not talking about like a Evan Mobley. We're talking about guys that have real girth. Like they are a lot to move and whatnot. Because Wemby's obviously more on the lankier side. So, like I remember when I was watching the series, thinking, okay, see, if they lose, they need to go just try to get Giannis, right? Because Giannis will be able to match up perfectly with Victor because of his size. Yeah, Victor might be able to get some points and will still be able to have some production. But you'll be able to offset what he was doing because Chet gave you nothing. And the thing that petrifies me the most is he looked scared of Wemby. And when you look scared of a player, it's hard to come back from that. It's hard for me to get that image out of my mind.
19: You know what's interesting is that the trade, if you were to swap players-wise, Holmgren and Giannis, the trade actually fails. The Thunder would have to clear out some more salary. Mm-hmm. To be able to do it, because they would already be in the second apron. But if you end up sending Holmgren and Jalen Williams back to Milwaukee, the trade doesn't work for them. It works for the Thunder's cap. It doesn't work for... So, I mean, look, it's not totally impossible for it to be able to happen. But to me, like, that seems like a fit. And we just talked about GMs being aggressive and everything else. You were the champion, and you had this amazing 24-1 start this year, and you ended up losing a Game 7 at home. To a team that is basically full of a bunch of 22-year-olds and 23-year-olds.
20: Right.
19: And you have the two-time MVP. If that's not a signal we need to reload and take a different approach, I'm not sure what is if you're OKC.
20: Listen, like I said, I was telling so many of my friends, like, hey, this is – because they're only going to get better. That's not saying that they're going to run off 5 finals appearances in a row.
19: No.
20: But they're only going to get better and more difficult to play against. And again, they match up perfectly against OKC. And in that series, granted, Jalen Williams didn't play a lot because of the hamstring issues, but they had the majority of the blowout wins within that series. They won 2 games on the road in that series. Like, they show, and throughout the regular season, just like how when the Spurs played the Knicks, the Knicks throughout the regular season and obviously the finals, they showed they were the better team. And you could say the exact same thing with OKC and the Spurs now. You know, next year it could be a little different. But again, the guy that you need to offset Wimby was scared of him. Pat did not want to shoot, was scared to dribble around him, didn't really want to guard him. He was scared of that matchup. And I can't deal with a guy that's scared, period. Like, no. This is pro sports. We're paying you a lot of money. You can't be scared of this dude in front of him. I'd rather you go 5 for 37 than do what he did in game 7 when he basically didn't want to shoot, did nothing in that aspect. Like, I'd rather you go down. Hey, De'Aaron Fox stunk in the finals, but he went down shooting. And I can live with you going down shooting versus you being scared.
19: I don't know if many people would agree with you on that one. But still, I get your point. You better go down swinging than going down looking. There is that much. All right, well, we'll kind of figure out where Giannis is going to go in the next 24, 48 hours here as we continue on. But where can one team go and how deep can their run be? We'll answer that question next. It's Game Night on ESPN Radio.
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0: United States' 250th birthday is coming up. What a way to celebrate by Team USA. Headed to the knockout round, winning their pool, or their group rather, and not even having to worry about this upcoming matchup with Turkey. What are you saying? Are you going Turkey A, or are you just going Turkey?
1: Turkey.
0: Yeah, that's what I'm saying. I don't need all this fancy stuff. I'm really irritated with soccer, just coming up with new names for things that we already have. So, beyond that, you know, they have some time off. That next matchup in the knockout round won't be until July 1st. So, the United States can rest easy in their final group play matchup against Turkey A next week. And, you know, we see where they go from there. But, you know, this is a team that right now has got all the good reasons to feel good about themselves, right? They have a whole lot of reasons to feel confident in what they've done. Again, the match against Turkey A coming up on Thursday. But I keep saying this, DJ, is simply that this is not a game that this team can afford to take lightly.
1: Right.
0: It's not a match. You know what I mean?
1: Yeah.
0: Anyway, but the point is, this is not the United States men's national team has not earned enough clout, has not proven enough on the world stage to say to anybody, we can afford to take any match or any situation lightly. That's not who they are. They're not good enough, and they haven't proven that enough to anybody. And so the idea that this match means nothing is true. It doesn't. The United States, you know, into the knockout round is secure. So the outcome of the game means nothing, but still it should mean something. This team should want to put together a very good showing.
1: Yeah, I mean, and the way they've been playing, again, you know, I'm a big soccer fan overall. Like, I might not watch the Premier League or whatever, but I love watching soccer. That was the first sport I ever played. That was actually good at, I'll say. I'll play basketball first. I stunk at it. But either way, the way they've been playing, though, USA, like, they got to continue this momentum. Because with certain sports, when you're building that momentum, you feel good about yourself. You guys have a good vibe, a good aura, things of that nature. It flows together, and you just continue to build on that over and over and over. And soccer is one of the sports where you're putting belt to you know what. We can talk about the competition, but similar to, like, the Knicks, right? The Knicks were putting belt to you-know-what over and over and over, and at a certain point, they just kept riding out all the way to the championship. Now, I'm not saying USA is going to do that, but when you beat a team 4-0, you beat another team 2-0, and we'll see what they do to Turkey, and Turkey's, you know, they're winless. So if they slaughter them like the way they slaughtered two other teams, because really it should have been 3-0 against the team that they just played. They had one taken back because of offsides.
0: Right.
1: If you're hot and rolling like this, there's no reason for them to not feel confident that they can beat anybody once they get to knockout stages, which goes back to your point of continue this momentum, don't take this lightly, really try to put your foot on their necks.
0: Casey White, former U.S. Women's National Team midfield, has been impressed with the U.S. have won their game so far.
2: This is a dream start for the men's national team, for any national team, honestly. Coming into the group stage, not only getting the wins, which is ultimately what matters, but also the way in which that they've been able to perform has been incredibly impressive.
0: Yeah, it has. But I still think we're, again, I did this last night. I don't want to be Johnny Raincloud, but, like, objectively, I still think we're pumping this up too much. They haven't played anybody. This is the AFC South beating up on each other and then going out to play the AFC West. And it's a much different level of competition. Now, look, no one's upset about the way the United States has played. No one should be. We all should feel good. Everybody should have good vibes about where this is right now. And I think that has, you know, coalesced all of us as fans. But reality could smack this team pretty hard in the face. We don't know who their knockout round opponent is going to be yet, but it could hit them pretty hard.
1: Yeah, that's fair. You know, I like the AFC South analogy mainly because, you know, the AFC South in the past, I think, 4 years, last four seasons, they've quote-unquote beat up on, you know, poor competition within the division, but every single time they've went on to win their opening playoff game and have all have made it to the final, you know, final eight. But, you know, we'll see how this one goes. But, I mean, I

0: I really like what I've been seeing from United States. They look athletic. They've been able to, obviously, they scored very, very well. They play really good defense. They've been able to put a lot of pressure on the opposing teams, and I get it. The competition is what it is. However, again, you can only play who's in front of you. And when you're really dominating like the way they are, that's going to carry over. Like, that type of domination usually carries over because it's hard to really beat the you-know-what out of somebody, especially in soccer, because, like, it's hard to get one goal. I know you've been watching. Like, I just watched Ecuador and I forgot how to pronounce it. My mom's been saying it. My wife's been saying it. And that game was 0-0, and Ecuador, they had, like, a million shots at the goalkeeper, and the goalkeeper had the most saves since 19... The second most saves since 1966, right after Tim Howard, when Tim Howard, I think, had a bunch of saves back in, I forgot what year it was. It had to be at a 14 or 16, one of the 2 years. I remember watching that with my parents. But either way, scoring goals is hard in soccer, regardless of what the competition is. And the fact that they were able to put up 4 in the first game, really could have been 3 in the second game, but obviously the offsides, I'm always going to respect that, you know, and I think they can make a deep run. And I'm excited to see it. I'm really excited to see it. You should know, as a Knicks fan, that when you're putting belt to you-know-what, it can get rolling.
1: Yeah, look, I mean, the U.S. continues to get better at the right time. Here's Casey White again on the way the team has been playing.
2: The entire player pool has definitely evolved, and having Major League Soccer be even higher performing domestic league has also helped. We've also had players that have gone to other leagues, and so it's continued to evolve as it should. The reality is, even if you do evolve, it's one time in 4 years that you get the opportunity to be able to impress at this level, and we see teams around the world not able to necessarily do that. So what's been impressive to me is the fact that we're not only getting better, but when it matters, the guys are stepping up and performing it under immense pressure.
1: We'll continue to track the United States throughout the World Cup. Up next, should they stand pat or make a move? It's Game Night on ESPN Radio.
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4: Holy blank.
5: Unbelievable.
4: Miles Garrett?
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6: A bandwagon fan. 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
8: The 1-0, hammer, right field. That one back on its way, and it is gone. Into the second deck, Kyle Schwarber unloads number 29. And just like that, the Phillies have a 5-0 lead. He just does not stop hitting homers.
7: Boom Shambi here on ESPN Radio. Schwarber hitting nearly 1,700 feet worth of homers in a 5-at-bat span in this series. Phillies win it 6-2. Bryce Harper going deep as well. A day after hitting for the cycle, Zach Wheeler going 5 2/3, 2 earned with 7 Ks. Phillies take 2 of 3 from the Mets. Now tied with the Cardinals for the top wild card spot in the National League after that really difficult start. The NBA offseason underway. The Thunder finalizing a trade to send guard Aaron Wiggins to the Hawks for 2 second-round picks. Wiggins was the 55th overall pick back in 2021, was a championship role player in Oklahoma City, now off to Atlanta. In golf, Wyndham Clark, the U.S. Open champion. Clark wins at Shinnecock Hills, finishing the tournament 4 under after going 3 over 73 in his final round. Entered the day with a 7-shot lead, won by a stroke, has won twice in 6 starts at the U.S. Open. It's his 2nd U.S. Open title and his 2nd major title.
9: Hey, it's Michelle Smallman, and coming up Monday, how should the Lakers approach their offseason? We asked one of their biggest fans, Ice Cube, when he joins us at 9:30 a.m. Eastern. It's on Sportsmanlike, 6 a.m. Eastern, right here on ESPN Radio, ESPN 2, and ESPNU.
10: 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They weren't missing this moment. 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
7: 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I'm Mark Zeno. He's DJ Bienemy. Happy Father's Day to all the dads out there who are finishing up their Father's Day. It was a good day for me. Had a little Little League with the kids, and then we went out to dinner together. So, you know, just winding things down here on this Father's Day. Again, I hope to all the dads out there that you guys had a great Father's Day with your family. This was SportsCenter. 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This is SportsCenter, presented by Gusto. Latest episode with Linda Cohn is out. All right, I'm not sure where you are, DJ. We haven't been together since the Knicks won the title. I've been fortunate to spend many hours on the airwaves since it happened, including the night that they won the championship. All that said, I am very much a guy who believes that this Knicks team, for all the greatness that they just did, for all the incredible things that they were able to accomplish, running it back is still a recipe for disappointment. It doesn't work in today's modern sports era. It's not something that you can do with any measure of success. You've got to continually get better. You've got to continually improve. The idea that you're going to stay the same while everybody else is spending their offseason trying to improve and you're going to get the same results just is flawed on its merit, if you ask me.
13: But I feel like based off what we saw, they had one of the best championship runs we've seen in a long time. Like it was super dominant. So I'm not too sure I can agree that they need to make a bunch of moves. Not saying that's what you're saying, but I don't know if they have to make too many tweaks, in all honesty, unless, like, the Celtics get Giannis. Then, all right, that does change the math. Right now, they're the best team in the East. Like, I don't see a scenario where anybody in the East is going to beat them. And if we're being honest, right, like, the year before, they could have got to the finals and played OKC a couple years back, if not for a unfortunate bounce in game one against the Pacers. So they've always been kind of knocking on that door to get to the finals, right? And they got to the finals. They dominated in the finals. They only lost three games in the entire postseason run. So I'm not too sure they have to make too many tweaks, because if it ain't broke, you ain't got to fix it. But
7: sure you do. This was a run that will not be duplicated. It was the most historic run in NBA history. You're not pulling that off 2 years in a row.
13: You might not pull it off 2 years in a row, but if you still get 16 wins, yeah, you might take maybe you take eight losses. You still go back to back. Like we've seen it happen before, right? Like, I'm not saying they don't have to. Yeah, that's true. That's true. We haven't seen that in a while. But again, like, we've seen the Warriors go back to back. We've seen the Heat with LeBron and them go back to back. So, like, they didn't necessarily make too many tweaks. They might have added a piece here or there. But, like, the core foundation of the Knicks, to me, can stay exactly the same. Like, what type of adjustment or tweaks would you want them to even see?
7: I mean, look, there's not much room, and James Dolan has been pretty clear about his stance on going into the second apron. He called it suicidal. Here's Bobby Marks, ESPN NBA front office insider, reacting to those comments from James Dolan.
14: I think I'd probably be more comfortable hearing it from Leon Rose and not Jim Dolan. Yes. I don't know if Jim Dolan kind of knew what he was talking about when he was talking about the second apron. The second apron is restrictions on teams that trying to add outside of your own players or retaining your own players. Second apron impacts teams that are not championship level teams. We saw that a couple of years ago as far as with Phoenix and Minnesota, some of those teams that got under Boston, certainly with the Tatum injury here. So I think Mitchell Robinson and Landry Shaman are priorities. I think it's a matter of what the price. Now, listen, if the price becomes pretty high, then there's got to probably be a walkaway number, because the options, if you don't retain those two, you play the minimum market. That's the options. It's not like all of a sudden those guys leave and you have like $15 million to go out and spend in free agency here. That doesn't exist here, just based on the Bridges extension that's about to kick in here.
7: Yeah, there's some tough math for this team to do. And again, to your point, TJ, they don't really have a lot of, you know, pieces that either they want to move or should move, right? Like, you know, prior to the playoffs, you know, if the Knicks had come up short, everybody would be screaming that the Knicks need to get Giannis, and they would have shipped Carl Anthony Towns out of town. And
13: no pun intended.
7: I don't think them moving on from Towns now is even a conversation.
13: Yeah.
7: And
15: the reality is that within another year or two, this group is going to be broken up for one reason or another. The other reality is that there are guys on this roster who have every right now to turn around, including guys in the starting five, including Jalen Brunson, who has every right to walk into Leon Rose's office and go, I took less to get you a championship. I did my part. Now pay me. He has every right to turn around and say that. And while people have this sort of, you know, idealistic view of, well, they all want to stay together and they're all happy and they just want a championship, why would anything change? Because it's human nature, right? Josh Hart could turn around and tell everybody, I was a key piece of your entire franchise for the last 5 years. I was a key piece of this championship run. I make less than everybody else in the starting five. Time to pony up. I mean, nobody would look sideways at any of these players for asking for more money at this point. That's the reality of it.
13: You're not wrong. I just wish everybody could have seen you, I guess, you know, the wording that you were using and whatnot and the faces that you were making when you're imitating people talking about, you know, how they want to keep everybody together. That was your perfect senior
16: so
13: face.
16: Nice.
13: He was showing all teeth. It was so funny.
16: We're all so happy. You don't need more money. Yeah. Everything's fine.
13: I get that part, but, you know, Josh Hart is signed through 2028, right? And
15: yeah.
13: I'm looking at it all right now. Like, a lot of the guys, the core guys are signed. The guys that, you know, they need
15: are signed.
13: Sure,
15: they're all under contract, but
13: yeah.
15: That doesn't mean they can't ask for more.
13: They can, but I don't think that particularly will be that much of an issue in terms of guys, you know, asking for a lot more that's going to break up the team per se, because the Knicks don't have to pay them that. Like, they honestly don't, because, again, most of these guys aren't free agents. A lot of them aren't free agents until 2028 summer. So I think they'll be fine there, but you're right. They will be eventually be broken up for one reason or another, but they can keep this core intact because this core has every single piece that you need. They have versatile wings that can guard 1 through 5. They have size in the paint. They have a big that can shoot that can shoot very well, or at least space the floor. Because I think one thing I always talk to a lot of my friends about, that when you have a big that can't shoot in the playoffs, that becomes a detriment, especially in today's NBA. And the fact that Carl can shoot at least gives the threat that you have to, you know, respect it out there. And you got a closer in Jalen Brunson. And you got a guy that's willing to do all the dirty work in Josh Hart. Now you got to figure out a way to keep Mitchell Robinson, I mean, you got to figure that out because he does add another dimension, at least from the paint perspective. But I think they're fine, man. I wouldn't be too much worried about them. Because, again, who in the East objectively would beat them in a 7-game series right now?
15: I think Boston would, again, you have to remove the level of performance the Knicks had. It was not something that was sustainable beyond this run. It's certainly not something that's easy to duplicate. It was the best net rating in playoff history.
13: For sure.
15: I mean,
13: sure.
15: So you can't expect them to be at that same level again. You can't expect them for 7 straight games to shoot better than 55%. That's not something that's duplicated. So
13: sure. The
15: reality is if you back that off, and you're playing a team of Boston's caliber with the players that they have.
13: They
15: beat
13: Boston
15: much more
13: before.
15: Competitive. Yeah, but that doesn't mean they'll do it again. That's a coin flip series, and you have to objectively look at it that way.
13: But they beat Boston when Boston was when they had a better roster, when they had Jrue Holiday, when they had Al Horford, when they had Kristaps Porzingis. That's when they beat Boston with Tom Thibodeau as their head coach. They got a better coach, obviously, now, and Boston is objectively worse. They're objectively worse now. So, like, I wouldn't be worried about Boston at all if I'm a Knicks fan, because we have two wings that can defend Jaylen Brown and Jason Tatum. And we've beat them, we've beat them before. So there's no reason to be worried about the Knicks, the Celtics. And that's all they'll do is jack up a bunch of threes. You defend threes, which the Knicks did a very great job of doing throughout the playoffs, was defending the three-point line. So, like, Boston would actually be a very, very easy series for them.
15: I don't see it. There's a team in Oklahoma City right now that sat there a year ago this time and had the same exact conversation we're having now. Everything's fine. They're still the best team. They're still this. They're still that. They don't need to change anything. And look where they went.
13: But check it out.
15: They got eliminated at home.
13: But their second best player did not play in that game, and he barely played in that entire series.
15: And that's you're now we're bringing to the table the other thing that the Knicks had during this postseason run: incredible injury fortune, as in nobody got hurt. Period. And I don't duplicate. I wouldn't count on that being duplicated again, ever. I mean, the NBA postseason gruels even the toughest and most fit teams in the league, and it causes injuries. So these are things that I think were the perfect storm of events that came together for the Knicks. I just don't bank on them happening twice in a row. That's just the way I view the world.
13: I mean, if they're healthy, they have to be. They'll be fine. Like I'm if they're healthy, they'll be fine. Like there's, and I understand the health concern, but like we can't predict health. But I'm just looking at the overall roster, right? They have the best closer in the NBA right now. They have wings that can defend 1 through 5. They have size. They have spacing. They're versatile. And again, I know we mentioned OKC and they did get hurt, but objectively speaking, even though I thought the Spurs, when we talked before a month ago, I thought the Spurs would beat them. If they have Jalen Williams, it might have been a different outcome. And again, the Spurs are getting better. So if the Spurs get better, they will be able to thwart OKC. But the Spurs' biggest issue against the Knicks is Wemby does not have set moves. He's kind of playing off of just pure talent. And that all that is not going to be fixed in one offseason. He's not going to develop a mid-range game because he shot under 35% from mid-range in the playoffs. He's not going to just become, you know, add on all this weight and look like Giannis in one offseason. That's not going to happen. He's not going to develop a post-game. Now, he's not going to do all these things in one offseason. Yes, Dylan Harper might get better, which he should. De'Aaron Fox might be a little bit healthier, which I can see that. But still, again, the Knicks match up great against so many teams because of their versatility. So that's why I'm not too much worried. And again, Jalen Brunson right now is the best closer in the NBA. So I get it. You're a Knicks fan. You're a little scoring. You're not used to winning. So I get it, right? Like, I completely
15: I'm
13: understand.
15: I'm just a realist, though. I'm just a realist about the way things go.
13: You remind me of my one of my close friends, Drew. He is a Knicks fan. And he was like, man, this Knicks run is fluke, da-da-da-da-da. And
15: no, then eventually, I didn't say it was a fluke. I just think it's hard to duplicate.
13: So he was calling it a fluke early before, like, it kept happening. Like, when they were in the second round, they were running through. I'm trying to remember who they were running through in the second round.
15: Philadelphia.
13: The Sixers. Yeah. He was like, it's a fluke, blah, blah, blah. They'll lose to somebody. And obviously, they did it, right? So, like, you know, I get it. You're being a realist. But, man, as a objective guy watching, you know, analyzing all of this, the Knicks have the perfect combination of things that you need to win. Guys that can defend 1 through 5, a closer, spacing, depth, good coach. I just don't see. And the thing is, again, I don't see a team in the East that can beat them. And if you can get to the finals, you got a shot unless you're the Heat with Jimmy Butler because Pat Riley is a wash.
15: It's going to be an interesting offseason as the NBA draft right upon us and moves for Giannis, all that coming up here. All right, up next. We've got a whole bunch of feelings, but do we have that winning feeling? Game night on ESPN Radio.
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2: Bathed in shadow here at Historic Synagogue. Sorry, bathed in sunshine here at Historic Synagogue. This putt on the way up the hill. Left of the hole, turning back to the right. This has a chance. It's going to get to within a foot of the hole. And a fist pump from Wyndham Clark. He'll wait to tap that in, I would imagine, but he's going to win the U.S. Open. As Wyndham Clark puts his ball down, we're a long way from L.A. But the same thing happened there that happened here in New York as Wyndham Clark wins his second U.S. Open. A hug for Big Wave Dave and some high fives. He has won over this New York crowd and he's won his second U.S. Open.
3: Happy days in Hampton Bays, at least for Wyndham Clark. 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Wyndham Clark wins his second U.S. Open. You heard the call on Sirius XM PGA Tour Radio as out at Shinnecock Hills and the Hamptons in Long Island, beautiful course out there, just absolutely stunning. If you've never been out there, it's fantastic. All the highfalutin, you know, Manhattan elites take their little train rides out there and spend their weekends in the Hamptons. And Wyndham Clark now enjoying a win on Father's Day. And he spoke after the final round and explaining what it means to win in front of his father on this special day.
4: He's never been there to see me win. Not only that, to finally have him there for a win is amazing, but especially on Father's Day. And I know in 23, it was obviously a great Father's Day present for him, but I know he wanted to be here in person. And so for him to surprise me was amazing. And so I can't wait to spend more time with my dad tonight and celebrating this, because it's not just my win. It's my, you know, it's my team. It's John Ellis who helped get me here. It's Big Wave. It's my agent. It's my swing coaches, my trainers, and then obviously my family. So there's a lot of people behind me, so I was happy that he could be here.
3: I don't know, DJ, if you remember last year when the Ryder Cup was at Bethpage Black, and the amount of, let's just say, I kind of take offense to the idea that New Yorkers are rowdy, but there was a lot of rowdy New Yorkers.
13: New Yorkers aren't rowdy.
3: We are, but I just... I feel a personal affront here, the way this whole thing is phrased on my screen. Nonetheless, Wyndham Clark talked about the being mentally prepared for the abuse he was about to receive from the crowds.
4: I was kind of making jokes about it with Dave, where if we heard someone cheer for me, I go, oh, there's one person that likes me, you know? So we would kind of make jokes and make it maybe a little lighthearted. But it's tough, man. I've played now a Presidents Cup and a Ryder Cup on foreign soil, and it kind of had that atmosphere a little bit. I also got good prep last week in Canada. You know, they were pretty harsh on me the last day. And so I think that all of that combined kind of led to this moment where, all right, I've been in this position. It sucks being the underdog or getting rooted against, but I could pull through, and there's nothing like winning kind of an away game, if you will.
3: And Clark was wire to wire. Led from the first round, never lost the lead, held on from Thursday all the way through Sunday, pretty impressive fashion. Now, his final round pairing was with the one and only Scottie Scheffler, and Scheffler reacted to the rowdiness of the New Yorkers and the Long Islanders' treatment of Wyndham Clark.
18: I mean, the crowd was tough today. I mean, New Yorkers, they're tough people. There was a good turnout from the fans. You know, they you like seeing the fans cheer for you. I think sometimes it can get a little too much when, you know, balls are kind of going off greens and you start hearing cheers. That felt a bit much to me. But at the end of the day, you know, I can't control fan behavior. It's being in the arena is not for everybody. You know, there's been crowds that have been for me in my career. There's been crowds that have been significantly against me in my career. You know, I think of Port Rush was a scenario for me where, you know, Rory's in his hometown, or not his hometown, he's in Ireland and not far from where he grew up. And crowds can be tough, and being in the arena is not for everybody. And, you know, I think it shows a lot about Wyndham, how he handled not only this golf course, but I think the crowd today as well, and as a, you know, well-deserving champion.
15: Now, I had a friend of mine, a guy I coach with, who was at the Ryder Cup last year with Best Page Black, and Rory, the treatment that he got, and he told me, he said, man, it was something different. And I get Scotty saying that, like, hey, ball goes off the green, he's not really for the cheering, but, I mean, are we supposed, like, if you're rooting for a guy, yeah, you're rooting for a guy.
13: Right. Why do you think New Yorkers are so? I mean, I've lived in New York, so I know they can be rowdy.
15: Yeah, you covered the Jets for crying out loud, didn't
13: you? Yeah, man. Listen. So why do you think New Yorkers are so rowdy?
15: I just listen. I mean, we like what we like, and we don't like what we don't like, and we're not really shy or bashful, or you know, worried about saying what we think, and that sets a lot of people off in the wrong way. Listen, you're taking a guy who grew up in New York and sticking me in the South. that whole bless your heart thing doesn't sit well with me. Because if you don't like me, just tell me you don't like me. Guess what? I don't like you either.
13: We don't
15: have to be friends. It's okay. So, you know, I just think that sort of passion, that sort of energy. Look, and we saw it with the Knicks, right? Not to bring it back to them, but, like, that's just the level of fandom that they have. I mean, every market, every team has their own level of fandom. In the way that they do things. It's different. It's unique. Some people say Philly is the worst. Some people say Raiders fans are the worst. Some people, I mean, it depends on whatever. I don't think New Yorkers are that bad personally, comparatively speaking, to other fan bases, but I'm biased. I grew up there, so I certainly would listen to other people tell me otherwise.
13: Yeah, I think New Yorkers are probably my favorite fans overall, because, like, there's, like, a genuine, like, love for that team. So, like, when I was covering the Jets, it was like I got that first experience of it, and obviously we can talk more about that later. But yeah, like, Jet fans, Knicks fans, New Yorker fans, really one of a kind, but in a good way.
15: Yeah, if they love you, they'll always love you. If they don't, I take mercy on your soul. All right, up next, we'll be setting the tone on the diamond. It's game night on ESPN Radio, the ESPN app, and SiriusXM Channel 80.
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16: I'm Nick DeLuca. Wyndham Clark wins the U.S. Open, winning at Shinnecock Hills after finishing the tournament 4-under for the week. It's his second U.S. Open title. Clark entered the day with a 7-shot lead. Sam Burns closed in to one, within a stroke, should say. Clark wins wire-to-wire, though, has won twice in only 6 starts at the U.S. Open. It's his second major title. Great finish at the WNBA tonight. Nneka Ogwumike calling game.
26: 2-point game, 8 seconds to go. Here is Wheeler up the floor. Wheeler with 3. Wheeler gives it up. Ogwumike for the win! You bet! You bet! What a fitting finish to the 30th anniversary game! With the walk-off win!
16: Ryan Rucco on ESPN. Sparks with a 13-point second-half turnaround to win it. Ogwumike had an LA high 24. Erica Wheeler, 15 and 5 assists, including the helper on the game winner. Brianna Stewart's 18 for the Liberty, a team high, but not enough. Back-to-back losses for New York. They're now 11 and 6. LA to 8 and 8. In the NBA, the Thunder trading guard Aaron Wiggins to the Hawks for a pair of second-round picks, averaged 9 points per game and 3 rebounds per game this past season. NHL, the Tkachuk brothers teaming up. Panthers trading for Senators captain Brady Tkachuk. Return including a pair of first-round picks in Friday's draft, number 9 and number 25, in addition to a 2029 first-rounder.
27: 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We asked one of their biggest fans, Ice Cube, when he joins us at 9:30 a.m. Eastern. 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

0: Sunday, June 21st, 2026. And this is Game Night.
1: The 1-0. Hammer. Right field. That one back on its way, and it is gone. Into the second deck. Kyle Schwarber unloads number 29. And just like that, the Phillies have a 5-0 lead. He just does not stop hitting homers.
2: No, he does not. Another one today for the Phillies. They go on to beat the Mets tonight here on Sunday Night Baseball, 6-2. It is Game Night here on ESPN Radio, the ESPN app, Sirius XM Channel 80, presented by Progressive Insurance. Mark Zeno, DJ Bieniemy, as we welcome in Doug Glanville, ESPN MLB analyst. Doug, and you heard the call there on ESPN Radio. We talked last night, and I asked you the question about the Phillies looking like they've turned things around. Their offense, at least at home, certainly continues to provide pop. Top of the order today, 5-for-10, 5 runs scored, 4 RBIs. And look, as long as they can keep hitting their way out of this thing, they have enough pitching to survive.
3: They do. They really do. And, you know, they always have the depth. And, you know, their front office with Dave Dombrowski, he's always about getting arms, getting velocity, swing and miss. And he always cues that up around the trade deadline. So he's just going to continue to emphasize that as the way to win a championship. And they have the offensive skill set to be able to score a lot of runs. And that's what they're starting to do. Because, you know, once they got out of that funk early on, they made the managerial change. A lot of those games were close. They were 3-2. They were 2-1. Now they're starting to kind of get some cushions. And it's just taking the pressure off because the pitching has been so good. And the bullpen is now kind of in the roles that they're really set up for.
2: I think DJ's mic is off.
4: My bad. There we go, DJ.
2: Welcome back to the party, baby.
4: That's all right, my God. But do you feel like the Phillies could make a run and be able to overtake the Braves in the NL East?
3: Well, they have the capability. I mean, it's a lot of things that have to go a certain direction. I mean, the Braves have been able to weather a lot of things considering their starting rotation has had a lot of injuries as well. Chris Sale has pitched exceptionally well, as he typically does. Their offense has been incredible. They have, you know, the home runs, the power game. They're getting contributions a lot of levels. And they also have a very aggressive man in the front office in Alex Anthopoulos who will go make moves to make sure that they have the depth. So it's going to be fun to watch these teams as the Phillies are kind of getting into their stride and the Braves are just playing good baseball. I see it as a really close back and forth for a while, especially in those head-to-head series that will come up.
2: He's Doug Glanville, ESPN MLB analyst, joining us here on Game Night on ESPN Radio. It has been a solid sample size now in the month of June for the New York Yankees, who have been learning to live life without Aaron Judge. This is a team since the beginning of June that is dropped to the middle of the league in runs scored. I know they had a couple of big outbursts here and there, but it seems to be the way for the Yankees. It's like 10 runs or it's 2, right? They had these games where they just score double digits or they struggle to hit like they did today. The gap with the Rays now down to 2 games. No one knows when Aaron Judge is coming back. Does it change your view of this team and their ability to make a deep postseason run?
3: Well, it changes the view just losing Aaron Judge. I mean, that's just, you know, irreplaceable. And it's beyond irreplaceable. He is just game-changing. I mean, he just single-handedly changes how teams approach them, what the teams have to work around. And the strange thing about it is the Yankees really do have a lot of talented offensive players. I mean, they still have a bunch of MVPs, Bellinger, Goldschmidt. They have, you know, Rice is this rising star. They have a lot of weapons. And, you know, Jazz Chisholm, all his versatility. So I remember last year when they started to make moves, when they actually, you know, got Jazz Chisholm, Aaron Boone talked a lot about getting more athletic. And part of the reason he said that was because he was worried that they were too heavy in, like, the Aaron Judge effect. They wanted to figure out how to win games by putting pressure, but get it, you know, guys that can go first to third, that can steal bases. They wanted that kind of option so that if they're not hitting home runs or they don't have Aaron Judge, they can still win games. So they're still set up like that. And, you know, as long as they get the arms and the pitching, then they can still find those ways to win those close games and not need the Aaron Judge, you know, 3-run homer and wait for him to do what he does.
4: I'm a big Marlins fan. You know, growing up, that was one of my favorite South Florida teams. And obviously, they're only 0.5 back in the wild card race. And, you know, they're usually one of those teams that sometimes they make a little bit of a run, but they're not usually consistent when it comes to it. How much of a threat do you think the Marlins are in the NL wild card race?
3: They're a threat. They're definitely a threat. I mean, you know, because it goes to me whether they'll expend the resources come trade deadline time. Like, will they buy? Will they try to make moves to get better? Or they kind of continue the sort of development ride to see if they hold on. You know, they have some young arms that can pitch. They have some, you know, young players that can hit. They got a lot to offer. They're also in a division where, you know, people kind of forget about the Nationals. The Nationals are scoring runs more than anybody. And the division overall is just better, which is why it makes the Mets have a lot of problems, because they have to leapfrog a bunch of teams. They don't have to just get in it. They have to pass teams who are all playing each other. So that's where the Marlins and the Nationals are in pretty good position to make it interesting. So make the moves at the trade deadline, and that will show that, you know, they're serious about continuing on something they believe can get them into the postseason.
2: He's Doug Glanville here on Game Night on ESPN Radio. I'll ask this question very simply. Are the St. Louis Cardinals for real? I mean, this is a team that had an expected win total of around 69-70 wins. They're already at 41. Are they for real?
3: Yes. They're for real. And they look, they need arms to really be like, okay, I'm going to go into the playoffs and go deep. The thing about it, this is after multiple years just doing Cardinals games with Ollie Marmol running this team. And I remember last year, I had like, okay, yeah, the Cardinals, they're done. And I looked up in September, like, wait a minute, they're still mathematically in it. I couldn't believe it. They were still in it. And, you know, their game is this. They have to play like perfect baseball. And that's like the Cardinal way anyway. They have young players that have to kind of play beyond their years, like Weatherholt is doing. They have, you know, they have to do that. And they don't strike anybody out. Their pitchers are all pitched to contact. So they have to catch everything. And they're doing that. So they have to play that game. They're not slugging. They're not going to outslug. They're not going to outpower and strike you out. But they are playing within their game, and they needed guys to take big leaps as young players like Jordan Walker to be able to really compete. So, yeah, and they're in the Central. That is like a lot of question marks, right? I mean, the Brewers, yeah, they're the Brewers. But they're always – Brewers are ultimately beatable on some level, and then everybody else is kind of in the pack. So, yeah, the Cardinals are right there, and they're in the right division to be able to make that count all the way.
2: All right, final thought here for Doug Glanville. On Game Night on ESPN Radio. Three teams in the American League right now sit with a positive run differential, and the Tampa Bay Rays are only at +8. We mentioned before about the Yankees and sort of their outburst, but, I mean, how does the American League represent itself when it comes to the postseason? Like, it just I know every team has flaws. Like, we can do this in National League rosters, too. Like, there are flaws for every team in Major League Baseball at this point. That's what the trade deadline is for. But nobody looks like they want to win this thing in the American League. I mean, they have more warts than anybody in the National League.
3: Well, so on one hand, it's really exciting on one level for American League fans because everybody's in it. Everybody's in it. And that was the goal when they added this third wild card team to the playoff mix. They wanted more markets to be, you know, have skin in the game and feel like they were in it. And therefore, they created more buyers than sellers. And what I like about what happens in this environment is that when the trade deadline comes around, you start to see front offices think of it as like win-win trades. They do more of these sort of, okay, I'll give you my left fielder, you give me your third baseman because I have this young guy to fill in. So you get more of these moves that are not like punting until next year. They're just trying to find the right pieces. That makes it interesting to me, and so it is going to come down to who's hot, who's going to spend the resources at the trade deadline. We know the Yankees will do that. We know the resource teams will do that. But it's also fascinating that in the American League, you have teams like Boston, teams that are resourced that are kind of floating out of there, and they may not actually be players to kind of to dominate the buyer's market. And so that gives, you know, other teams, Seattle, Cleveland, other opportunities. So I think it's fascinating, but yes, there's just not a lot of great teams right now in the American League, and it's making these races close. But someone's going to get hot. Might be the Mariners, you know, might be the Tigers or something. And you saw last year the Tigers, you know, got run down by Cleveland. So I think it's exciting on a lot of levels.
2: Real quick, Doug, since you brought up the Tigers, where does Scuba land in your opinion?
3: I mean, I like Atlanta. I mean, I'm not saying they will. You know, Yankees always, Dodgers, of course. You know, I know everybody would be mad. But just brace yourself because they have the farm system to do it. I think Atlanta, if I just pick the vacuum, because they're missing arms, they're really good, they win, and, you know, they just need another frontline starter, and they'll be, you know, a whole different team.
2: He is Doug Glanville, ESPN MLB analyst here on Game Night. Thanks so much for the time tonight. And Trey, see if you can catch one of those Kyle Schwarber home runs because I don't think it landed yet.
3: I will run it down Broad Street over here.
2: Thanks, Doug. Have a good one.
3: Okay.
2: All right, coming up next, is the juice worth the squeeze? We'll answer that question. It's Game Night on ESPN Radio and the ESPN app.
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6: 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Minnesota knows that there's going to be noise around this battle. 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
8: Oh, yeah, baby.
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16: Reeves has got it. Alley-oop to Bronny. Slam dunk.
0: Your home.
16: Perfectly executed. Reeves on the alley. Bronny on the oop.
0: ESPN LA.
17: Brennan Soresby plans to apply for the NFL supplemental draft after he had been ruled ineligible by the NCAA for placing more than 9,000 bets.
18: I am sure there's going to be some team that said, hey, good person, terrible mistake. 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
19: It's a big deal, especially for teams who have multiple draft picks in the first round next year. They could take a shot at a guy and it could be worth the risk.
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2: Never a bad place to be on a golf course. This is Game Night on ESPN Radio, the ESPN app, Sirius XM, Channel 80. I'm Mark Zeno. He's DJ Bienname. United States will take on Turkey coming up on Friday in their final group matchup before moving on to the knockout round, their first matchup coming up on July 1st in the knockout rounds. 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Brandon Sorsby is trying to get his way into the NFL via the supplemental draft. And while he is certainly a question mark for a lot of teams, remind everybody that the NFL does not have to grant him a supplemental draft. They don't owe it to him. If they don't want to give him one, guess what? He becomes an undrafted free agent, and a team could choose to sign him. However it goes down, I think Brandon Sorsby is going to end up on an NFL roster at some point here, DJ. The question simply is how much is it worth? How much is the headache or the PR nightmare or whatever it may be of getting Sorsby on your team, how much is that worth to a team?
4: I don't think it's much of a PR nightmare. I do think that I wouldn't touch him if I'm a team with a 10-foot pole, mainly because if your quarterback has that much of an addiction, right? You know, in the quarterback position, a lot of it is decision-making. You have to make good decisions in split seconds over and over and over and over and over again. And to basically be betting on your team,

0: you kind of see it and play it onto the field eventually.
1: Yeah, I mean, look, one thing you're right about, that being quarterback is all about decision-making and making decisions over and over and over again. Those are supposed to be good decisions. Brandon Sorensen made a bad decision over and over and over and over and over and over again. Okay? And so you can question his ability at the position because of that. Beyond that, you know, there will be a team, I think, that is willing to sign him. And as we hear from Mike Tannenbaum, ESPN NFL front office insider on Sports, I'm like, NFL teams will explain away anything if they think a guy is a franchise quarterback.
0: Right.
2: There's a lot of people in the league that I've talked to that say, like, the one line you can't cross is gambling on your own team.
3: Mm-hmm.
2: That's a death penalty. And there's the other segment that's like, well, wait a second. This is a young man who never been on a game he played in. No evidence that he ever tried to throw a game. Grew up with a phone and had all this information thrown at him from sports betting. And if he's hanging out with a bunch of buddies who could do this all legally, clearly he broke a rule. He should be held accountable. But he may be a franchise quarterback. There is a mindset in the NFL that if Hannibal Lecter ran a 4.3, somebody would say, oh, that's just an eating disorder.
1: I tend to agree. But I think that when it comes to this particular scenario, teams will be a lot more skittish on this whole thing. And look, it's really simple. And you'll find no bigger betting proponent for sports betting than me, right? It's of any vice that's out there, has the lowest delinquency rate. It's nowhere near as quote, bad as some of the other ones when you talk about, you know, the impact that it has and things of that nature. It's interesting how people choose to frame sports betting. That's a whole different conversation. That said, if it was me and I was the commissioner of a league, the minute you bet, you're gone. I don't even. And if the NFL had a pair on them, okay, they would turn around and say Brandon Sorensen is barred from entering this league.
0: Yeah,
1: you bet once, you're gone for life. That's it. Done. Throw the book at the first guy. And you know the old phrase, sometimes you got to shoot a hostage, let everybody know you're serious?
0: Yeah.
1: You know, well, that's kind of what it needs to happen, right? All you got to do is do it once and let everybody know it's serious.
0: Yeah.
1: But the problem is that they keep giving second chances to everybody who does this stuff, and then they wonder why people do it over and over and over again, because you're not punishing people hard enough. 8 games is not a firm enough suspension for it. It should be detrimental enough to make everybody know, if you're dumb enough to place a wager, particularly on the sport that you're playing, and even if it's not on your team, you're done, period.
0: Yeah.
1: And that's the problem here. So Brandon Sorensen, I think he's going to find his way into the NFL is the bottom line.
0: Yeah, and I agree. I mean, people talking about he might be a franchise guy. That one's kind of tricky, because if he was, and it was clear, he was just entered the draft last year, because he's played a lot of. It's not like Dante Moore out of Oregon, who only had 1 year starting. Brandon Sorensen's been starting for quite some time at Cincinnati. So he's not a young pup, you know, in that aspect. He had a lot of snaps. So the idea that he might, you know, he has some tools. So, he could develop into something decent. But I think it's kind of, you know, I think the story is bigger than the actual player in that aspect, right? Like, I think sometimes, you know, people see a little something, like, okay, you know, he might have this, he might have that. You know, you could maybe draft him, you know, in the supplemental draft, maybe a third, fourth round. He might turn into something. But how often does third, fourth, and fifth round guys that you would take there actually pan out in aspect? It's not that often, in all honesty.
1: It's not. And again, supplemental guys work out even less for whatever reason.
0: Yeah.
1: I mean, Brian Bosworth was a supplemental pick, but the more recent names of supplemental picks have not turned out well in recent years. Beyond all that, still, this is a scenario for whatever team that chooses to go get him that says, hey, you know, I mean, we have to deal with the fallout of this if you bring him on your roster. And again, it could be one of these things where they bring him on, he does the press conference, and it's done, and he's like a practice squad guy, or he's just working off on, you know, third quarterback on the roster kind of deal, and he spends a year getting himself ready to be ramped up, and then somebody could use him as trade bait if it ends up working well. I mean, you know, there's a variety of different options here, and none of them seem 100% appealing, but Brandon Sorensen, again, I would be floored if he doesn't end up on a team somewhere.
0: Yeah, for sure. I just don't think it'd be much of a PR nightmare, mainly because...
1: Not anymore.
0: Yeah. Gambling is such...

0: Such a
1: I mean, he's already kind of done the explanation, hasn't he?
0: yeah, and like again, like gambling. A lot of people gamble, right? Like most, I won't say most people gamble, but a lot of people gamble. Enough people gamble, and it doesn't have the negative connotation that he like committed. Obviously, that he committed a crime. Obviously, if he was accused of sexual deviancy or a sexual assault or of a bunch of variety of things, like gambling is something that. I mean, I've gambled. Obviously, you gamble, right? I don't gamble anymore. But people are way more willing to overlook that. I just can't necessarily see people with pitchforks outside of, theoretically, outside of a building, outside of their, whoever team takes in the building, saying, why are you drafting a gambler when most people have gambled before?
1: Yeah, I mean, again, I think and it was one of the worst things I heard from Texas Tech was just the awful lame defense. It's not like the quote, not like he murdered somebody. Yeah, that's not the point. That's that again. Two cars parked alongside of each other. One gets a ticket, the other one doesn't. Both of them are parked illegally. The defense isn't, well, he didn't get a ticket. That's never a defense for what you did wrong ever. I thought Texas Tech were really bad in those moments when the coaches and everybody did the press conference. Nonetheless, Brandon Sorsby likely going to be in the NFL. All right, up next, who needs to be all in? This is Game Night on ESPN Radio and the ESPN app.
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10: 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Joining us now is Dr. Peter McCullough with some smart ways to be prepared before summer begins. Doctor, summer is supposed to be relaxing, but travel can come with surprises. 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

0: Ian Clark wins his second U.S. Open title at Shinnecock Hills, finishing 4-under, holding off Sam Burns despite a 3-over 73. Today, Clark entered the day with a 7-shot lead. He wins by a stroke, has won twice in only 6 starts at the U.S. Open. Only John McDermott, Walter Hagen, and Ernie Els did it in fewer starts. In the NHL, the Tkachuk brothers teaming up in Florida. The Panthers trading for Senators captain Brady Tkachuk return, including a pair of first-rounders this year. ESPN's Emily Kaplan on the deal.
1: Over the season, it became pretty clear to Ottawa that Brady Tkachuk wanted a change of scenery, and he did not intend to re-sign with them next summer when he was eligible for an extension. So they engaged with a small handful of teams, all in American markets, but Brady Tkachuk had full control here with a full no-movement clause, so he got to dictate in the end where he wanted to go, and it was very clear his preference was Florida.
0: Kaplan on SportsCenter. Elsewhere in the NBA, the Thunder are trading guard Aaron Wiggins to the Hawks for a pair of second-round picks. He averaged 9 points per game and 3 rebounds per game this past season. In baseball, the Phillies roll on Sunday Night Baseball. Kyle Schwarber hitting his 29th home run of the season, a 3-run shot as the Phillies take down the Mets 6-2, hitting nearly 1,700 feet worth of homers in a 5-at-bat span. Bryce Harper going deep as well a day after hitting for the cycle.
2: Here's Michelle's Mom and coming up Monday. Now that the 25-26 NBA season is officially over, it's time to look ahead to the NBA offseason and which team has a chance to improve themselves the most. It's on Sportsmanlike, 6 a.m. Eastern, right here on ESPN Radio, ESPN 2, and ESPN U.
3: The Miami Heat have been trying to get Giannis for months. We have no deal.
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7: 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We were discussing the potential Giannis Antetokounmpo trade earlier, and you heard my esteemed colleague, the godfather of ESPN Radio, Freddie Coleman, talk about OKC being a possible landing destination. I really can't think of a better one. Like, if... And the other part of this whole Giannis trade, to me, that's interesting. How much will the Bucks want to do right by Giannis and give him what he wants as opposed to what is best for them and what they want? I mean, those are two completely different things. And it's not like the Bucks owe it to Giannis to go, hey, you know, where do you want to go? We'll work out a deal with them. Like that's not – it's not incumbent on them to do that.
8: Right.
7: So, I mean – where Giannis wants to go may be secondary to whatever the best offer is.
8: Yeah, no, for sure. I just think that the best potential offers just aren't there. I think if anybody could beat what the Miami Heat so far have been offering, which is basically Tyler Hero, some of their young kids and some picks, and, you know, try to turn to a three-team trade, maybe with the Pistons, to send Tyler Hero, to reroute Tyler Hero to Detroit, I think they would have taken it by now. And I think they're trying to see who can beat that, but nobody wants to beat that because, you know, based on reports, the Celtics don't really want to include Jaylen Brown. But I've also read that if they could get Giannis for just Jaylen Brown, they're more inclined to do that. So, the issue is the Bucks don't want that, nor are they in love with the Tyler Hero-led package and whatnot. And then the ideas that we had was OKC, you know, trying to send over Chet. I actually went in the trade machine. You could trade Chet and Isaiah Hartenstein for Giannis, and it works through. The trade does not fail. So, but again, like, that's what
7: do they want two big men, though?
8: No, probably not.
7: But Chet theoretically could be a wing.
8: Yeah, exactly.
7: Theoretically.
8: And you could always, you know, reroute Isaiah Hartenstein somewhere else. So, again, like, it could be done, but it looks like OKC is going to stay pat. And it's just really, you know, between whether Boston wants to get more aggressive or if they're going to just settle with the Heat. Because, again, like, nobody is beating the Heat's offer, which I don't think is a great offer. Like, I'm not a big Tyler Hero guy. And they don't have great assets. They don't have many picks because he and Pat Riley's washed to me. But, yeah, so.
7: I mean, look, if he's going to end up going to Boston, I mean, it's going to have to be for Jaylen Brown. I mean, I would argue maybe you do trade Jason Tatum instead. You're okay. Probably going to get more of a return.
8: Interesting.
7: You can ask for more in return than you would for Jaylen Brown. That's a bold move by the franchise, but I certainly understand it. Here's Marcus Morris, former NBA player on First Take, on a potential Giannis-Jaylen Brown trade.
9: I think Jaylen Brown needs his own team. I think it's about time. I love the combination between him and Jason Tatum. I was there. I watched him grow up. I played 2 years with him. I think it's time that Jaylen Brown go and gets his own team and establish himself as a superstar and get to the role that he wants to be at. And I think this is a great trade for both teams because Giannis and Tatum are complementary of each other. You can play Giannis all over the floor. Jason Tatum is coming back. He's still showing that he can be a top 10 player in this league, top 5 player in this league. I believe that Giannis is still worth a franchise, and I think he should be in the question of making it to one of the franchises like Boston Celtics because I believe that he brings them back into championship contention as soon as that happens.
7: Look, let me ask you a question.
8: Okay. I might have an answer.
7: Based on the heels of what we just heard from Marcus Morris, Is there a world where you believe Jaylen Brown carries a team to a championship? You hesitated, so the answer is no.
8: If the answer was yes,
7: it would have been yes.
8: When we say carry, what do we mean by carry? Doing what Jalen Brunson just did?
7: Is the cornerstone piece of the franchise that...
8: I mean, he does have a Finals MVP.
7: But he has a Finals MVP with Jason Tatum on the other side.
8: Okay, so you're basically saying like a situation where he's...
7: Like winning Finals MVP is about him playing well in a 7-game stretch. It's not about him taking a team to that point, being the lead dog pulling the sled.
8: I think he could, especially if you have the right pieces around. I actually think he could. I'm a little bit higher on Brown than most people, so I think he could.
7: It's just one of those things here, DJ. Like, if you and just playing devil's advocate, if you're Milwaukee, right? Like, what do you really view him as far as, you know, elevating your franchise? If you're going to make this trade and you're going to give away Giannis Antetokounmpo and get something in return, I mean, there's an argument, yes, we're getting Jaylen Brown, we're going to build more around him. Okay, but you're giving away a guy who can carry you for a title and has done that with lesser pieces to a lesser player who's never proven he can do that. Like, that math doesn't math for me.
8: Yeah, you know, I mean, theoretically, you just reroute him somewhere else. Because right now, they're about to go through a complete rebuild, right? Like,
7: well, if you're trading Giannis, that's probably.
8: Yeah. So, like, you probably don't just want Jaylen Brown by himself. You probably want Jaylen Brown a bunch of assets. Because you're going to just probably move Jaylen Brown anyway to get more draft picks, right? Because they're in that spot where it's like, all right, we got to completely retool, break everything down, and build it back up from the ground up. So, I think that's how I would look at it if I'm Milwaukee, which is probably why they're not amused with just a Jaylen Brown-led deal without a bunch of assets behind it, because he's an expensive player in the middle of a contract extension that pays him a lot of money. That contract within itself isn't going to be easy to move, and then you have to take back. Remember, you have to make sure the salaries match for the most part, so you're going to take back. So it's not going to, you know, you could get some expiring contracts maybe if you get lucky. So, like, that's not an ideal contract to take, though. The one you did mention about maybe Jason Tatum, that was an interesting one because he did tear his Achilles. He did come back, but we really don't know how the rest of his career is going to pan out, in all honesty. I know people see KD, how he's been able to come back, but KD was never as good as he was. Outside of maybe 1 year in Brooklyn, but he's never been as good as he was, especially at the end of that Warriors run pre-Achilles injury. Because when you tear that Achilles, you lose a lot of twitchiness, explosiveness, springiness, right? And that just deteriorates as time progresses. You can get it back to being solid, but it'll never be what it was before. So that was an interesting take, and I don't necessarily disagree with that. The only issue is who's going to be your closer. Do you want Jaylen Brown being your closer, or do you want Jason Tatum being your closer at the end of the game, which is why I don't really love the Giannis Bam in Miami piece, because who's going to be your closer? we've seen Giannis try to close games, and he did in finals. I give him that when he made a bunch of free throws. But for the most part, I've seen him fold against Miami because he can't close, and he has to give it to Middleton. And it's basically in Middleton's hands to have to close, right? Who's going to be closing Miami, right? Andrew Wiggins? Davion Mitchell? I don't know. You know, as I said, I would try to get him to OKC, but it looks like OKC is staying pat.
7: If you're gonna move on from Giannis, I mean, the package is going to be substantial. It's just a question of, you know, what you believe or what the Bucks believe is something that is equitable. And I don't know that you can really get an equitable deal. I mean, here's my not-so-bold prediction. Whatever the trade is, the general consensus is going to be Milwaukee didn't get enough. Just the same way the general consensus for Luka was – they didn't get enough.
8: Right.
7: You're never. It's never going to feel like you got enough.
8: Right.
7: No one's going to look at the Giannis trade and go on the other side, the Bucks really won this trade here. No one is going to say that.
8: Right.
7: And that's the reality of this situation, is a lose-lose deal for the Bucks. You're losing your best player, possibly in franchise history, and you're still not getting enough in return.
8: Yeah, true. Well, I mean, that's what they get for not building around him correctly once they won the championship. That's what happens, right? Now, granted, to be fair to them, they swung for Damian Lillard. It didn't work out, and they're just paying the cost of that. That is kind of what happens. You know, as you said earlier in the show, back in, like, the first segment, you like GMs that like to make aggressive moves. If it doesn't work out, you're most likely going to get fired. And they might not have gotten fired in this situation, but they did get burned. And that's what happens. Sometimes you get ultra-aggressive to swing a move like that to try to put you over the top, which I understand why they would do that. But this is the cost of when you swing and miss. Now everything kind of falls apart, because as good as Giannis is, he isn't prime LeBron, where it's like, you can give me anybody, we're going to win a bunch of games. Like, that doesn't matter, right? He's not that good. He's a great player, but he's not that level. And since they're missing, you know, since they didn't cash in on that window, now they got to move him. And you're right, they're not going to feel like they got enough. It is not going to look like they got enough.
7: Let me throw one more team in there. And this has nothing to do with fandom or anything, because I'm not a fan of this team per se, but I do cover them. What about Atlanta?
8: What's that going to do?
7: Well, for them, it's going to do a lot, but...
8: In terms of, when you make a move like for Giannis, you're trying to win a championship. How does that get them closer to winning a championship? Like, actually, in there, because it's not about just getting there. Right, it's about getting
7: for them. It makes them a top four team in the East, and yeah, that's step one.
8: See, that's where you lose me. You got to make a, when you're trading for a guy like that, it's to win a championship.
7: But if Atlanta's first step has got to be, we got to be a top three or four team in the East, which they haven't been since 2015.
8: Correct, but Giannis is getting older, and we all know, everybody knows it. His game's not going to age well, right? Once he hits 34, 35, it's going to look like a bunch of junk, right? So when you make that move, you have to win within 3, maybe 4 years max. So I don't think it's going to happen in Atlanta, right? So I don't love that move. There's not really a market for him. Like, it's not a great market for him to win the championship outside of maybe going to Boston. I don't like him with the Heat. Obviously, I would love him to go to OKC. That'd be fun to watch. Obviously, I'm a Heat fan. I would love him to go to Miami. I wouldn't mind him going to Miami. But I'm just being real. I'm a realist. That him being in Miami, because, you know what, basketball, it's a lot. It's easy for me not to, get blinded by fandom. Basketball is a lot more straightforward, right? The pieces got to fit. You got to have the best players, right? So, I don't love Giannis' inability to close games, right? Because he can't shoot very well, right? He can't get to a spot, pull up, and cash it consistently, right? Which is why I've seen him lose series where he's been a favorite. He's had some very, very nasty playoff folds, right? Even if the box score looks good, but losing to an eighth seed is a disgusting outcome. But again, Jimmy Butler completely outplayed him, because Jimmy Butler can get to his spots, especially with the Heat, could get to his spots and score from various amount of ways, where Giannis really can... really, for the most part, only score inside the paint, especially in the playoffs. He's just so physically dominating that he can just do it over and over and over and over and over again. So I'm not too – again, he has to be on a team that they have another closer. That's why I think Boston's the best spot for him realistically, or obviously OKC.
7: Well, again, we'll see what happens as they try to get this thing done before the NBA draft comes up at the end of June. Speaking of potential trades, there's one more to discuss. It's Game Night on ESPN Radio.
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Mark Zeno, DJ Bienemy. 888-SAY-ESPN, 888-729-3776. And while we've had a blockbuster trade in the NHL, we're talking about a blockbuster trade in the NBA with Giannis Antetokounmpo. Major League Baseball has one looming before the end of July at their trade deadline. That's Tarek Skubal of the Detroit Tigers. And the possibility that the Tigers, who at this point don't look like they can afford

0: to re-sign him? I mean, you're talking about a pitcher is going to command upwards of $300 to $50 million in some long-term deal here. Is going to be very interesting to see what the Tigers do and who may be suitable for him. Obviously, it's going to be the big name teams. Here's Buster Olney on which teams could trade for Tarik Skubal.
1: So the Dodgers are always the first team that people mention when you talk about it with other teams. And look, you know, you could make a sound argument that they don't necessarily need Skubal because they've got Shohei Ohtani and they have Yamamoto and Blake Snell's going to come back. Roki Sasaki has pitched better of late. You don't necessarily, if you're the Dodgers, have to do it, but they have the farm system. They do an incredible job of rebuilding their farm system, feels like, after they make these significant trades. And the Dodgers are all in on the pursuit of a three-peat, so they'll be mentioned. I don't think he's going to wind up with them. My instinct is that he's going to wind up with, who knows, maybe the Philadelphia Phillies. We know Dave Dombrowski, their head of baseball operation. He's a big game hunter this time of year. The San Diego Padres, A.J. Preller is really aggressive. I kind of think a wild card could be the Tampa Bay Rays.
0: Interesting. The Rays are a team that has a ton of prospects that would wet Detroit's whistle, so to speak, in reference to their desire to get enough in return.
2: What a phrase.
0: Well, you never heard the term wet your whistle?
2: No, I've never heard that phrase before.
0: Really?
2: I've never heard that phrase before. Wet, I'm going to ask my friends. You know, we're all like 30 and under.
0: Oh, that's why. I'm just old. That's what it is.
3: It's his swashbuckling.
0: Yes, it's right up there with swashbuckling, exactly. They just don't use it over there on the other side of the pond as much as wet your whistle. But it's, you know, they certainly have enough to offer in prospects, which other teams necessarily don't per se, or at least don't have as much. So it'll be interesting to see if the Rays go and do that. It would tilt the balance of power a little bit in the American League. As we talked earlier with Doug Glanville, that there aren't many great teams, and it could be a Rays team that now can go pitch for pitch with the Yankees atop the AL East. If the Dodgers get him, dear Lord. I mean, I may be the only guy who feels this way, but, like, I don't hate what the Dodgers do. They're allowed to do it. They're not breaking any rules. They have more. There's not a owner of a professional sports franchise who, quote, can't afford to spend money. They just choose not to spend money.
2: Right.
0: There's a difference.
2: Right.
0: So the Dodgers choose to spend money. It's their prerogative. Is it great for the game? Not necessarily. Is it fun to watch? No. But
2: why do you feel that way?
0: Because I'm a capitalist. Yeah. I mean, I don't go get yours, man. We allow players to do it, right? We do. When do we ever yell at a player for going to get more money? Never.
2: Right.
0: Okay.
2: Right.
0: Why can't organizations hold to the same philosophy?
2: No, that's fair. I have no issue with how the Dodgers operate business wise. Like, I like dynasties. I like dominant teams. I like teams that consistently go for it. So I have no issues with, you know, the Dodgers operating how they operate. But if they were to get this pitcher, it's just like, all right. You know what I mean? Because, like this guy can really hoop. You know what I'm saying? Like, mm-hmm. You know, hoop from a pitching perspective, you know. You know, just making sure you know, you're a little bit older. You know, hoop is a good thing.
0: Not I understand that.
2: Just making sure. Yeah. But, yeah, like, last year I had an ERA of 2.21. Like, only thing is, he hasn't pitched as much this year, but even when he has, like, it's still a 3-0. Like, that's still, like, if your pitcher consistently can hold the team to three or less runs, you're in a good spot overall. You're in a phenomenal spot overall. And I think the Rays, as you mentioned, they should be trying to make that type of move so they can compete with the Yankees in a postseason. And again, too, like, or you even want to win a division, but when you get to the postseason, you got to have some dogs in that clubhouse that can really, hey, I'm going to go out of here and pitch seven shutout innings or only give up just one run. Because we all know when the postseason come around, you can't just rely on just being, you know, a home run derby team. You're going to have to be able to play some defense, obviously, and have some stellar pitching. And a guy like this obviously has that capability, you know?
0: No. I mean, no arguments, obviously. Again, this is a move that would, you know, clearly already put the Dodgers well ahead of the field as they already are. And I think when you look at, you know, what Skubal brings to the table, you know, the team that gets him is going to be very much a team that wants to make a playoff push. And what's interesting, And I said this last night, I'm not a huge fan of the new baseball playoff format, adding the seventh wild card, the seventh team to the postseason. I think it's too much. But, again, I'm old. Remember that. Beyond that, it does make this a little bit longer of a process because nobody knows where they really are. I mean, you have teams right now, as you mentioned earlier, your Marlins are half a game out of a playoff spot right now.
2: Yeah, go Marlins.
0: Are the Marlins going to be on the Scooble Sweepstakes? Probably not.
2: They need to be.
0: But it keeps teams in this thing that might not otherwise be willing to do it. And if you're the Rays, you know, I said this last time as well, like the Rays getting Tarik Skubal reminds me of years ago when the Brewers got CC Sabathia from the then Indians and just ran him into the ground through September to get to the postseason and in the postseason.
2: Right.
0: Of course, he didn't stay in Milwaukee, ended up going to the Yankees and winning a World Series there, but it's that kind of move that really, you know, certainly it would be a hired gun because the Rays don't have the money to sign him or right. won't pay him.
2: Right, right.
0: So they'd just be doing it for a short-term deal.
2: Wherever he lands, as long as every time he strikes somebody out, he has to do the TikTok scuba dance, though, since his last name sounds very similar.
0: See, again, I'm old. I have no idea what the TikTok scuba dance is. I can go research it on the thing called the interwebs, but we'll do that coming up. Up next, still a number one option. It's Game Night on ESPN Radio.
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5: Yeah, baby.
6: 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Thank you, Les Snead.
5: Go. The floor is yours.
6: You,
5: I've been
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5: waiting all day.
7: A bandwagon fan. The biggest insult in sports. 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Perfect. Think a corner kick is a karate move? 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Me too. 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Now we're talking. So grab a bag of Lay's and jump on the bandwagon. 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
15: I'm Nick DeLuca. Wyndham Clark, your U.S. Open champion. He wins the title for a second time at Shinnecock Hills, finishing the tournament 4-under for the week after posting a 3-over 73 to close out his final round. Clark entered the day with a 7-shot lead that dwindled to 1, but he held on, has won twice in 6 starts in the U.S. Open. Only John McDermott, Walter Hagen, and Ernie Els did it in fewer starts. Second overall major title for Clark, both coming on his home soil. In baseball, the Phillies rolling against the Mets on Sunday night. Bryce Harper, fresh off hitting for the cycle, found the seats again.
16: 3-1. Swing and a drive. Right field. That one back on its way, and it's out of here. Over the high wall in right for Bryce Harper. Home run number 17. He was not fooled. And it is 6-1 Phillies.
15: Boog Shambi here on ESPN Radio. 6-2 the final. The Phillies take 2 of 3. Kyle Schwarber going deep again after hitting 3 on Saturday night, hitting nearly 1,700 feet worth of homers in a 5 at-bat span in the series. He's got 29 to lead the majors. Zach Wheeler went 5 2/3, 2 earned with 7 strikeouts. The Phillies win the series, now tied with the Cards for the top wild card spot in the National League. NHL, the Tkachuk brothers teaming up in Florida. Panthers trading for Senators captain Brady Tkachuk for a package centered around 3 first-round picks.
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0: The NBA offseason in full swing already. 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As we wonder and wait where the future of Giannis Antetokounmpo will be, will the Bucks pull off a deal before the NBA draft? Will they pull off a deal at all? All these questions still up for grabs here as we wonder what Milwaukee is going to do. We sort of dissected back and forth the pluses, minuses, where he could go, what teams fit, what teams aren't a fit, and what this whole thing will look like going forward. That said, it seems like the Heat are the leaders in the clubhouse to land the multiple-time MVP player here from Milwaukee. Here's Dave McMenamin, ESPN NBA reporter on Game Day, about Giannis in Miami, a better position than being in Milwaukee.
20: I would say yes. I mean, Bam Adebayo is one of the best defensive players in the league. Scored 83 points in the game last year. Norm Powell was an all-star last year. So you assume they're going to re-sign him. So then that's your core. It's Powell, Giannis, and Powell, who's also a champion with the Toronto Raptors, I might add. And Bam, you got a lot of work to do beyond that, but that's where you start. And that defensive front court, it's not going to look like any other team or any other contender, which sometimes that's the best thing you can do, is that you bend the rest of the league to your will. And they just say, we're going to be the best defensive front court in the league by a country mile.
0: I mean, you're a Heat fan. Do you believe that he's in a better position in Miami than in Milwaukee?
2: Maybe like a little bit, because it'd be more stability and I guess a better organization overall. But, I mean, you heard that? Giannis, Bam, and Powell, that's your core? Does that scare anybody? Honestly speaking, does that scare? You said Norman Powell. That's really going to have to be your closer. Norman Powell is going to have to be your closer. The man averaged like 16 points after the All-Star break last year. And the year before, they averaged like 14 points after the All-Star break. He's good to get you to the All-Star break, and then he kind of falls off a cliff, you know, injuries, whatever, whatever. But, like, let's be for real. Like, Norman Powell, you know, like, I watched him this past season in that playing game not do much for the Miami Heat, you know. I just don't think – I think, yes. Is he in a better spot? Sure. But I don't think that they're winning a championship. I don't think they're better than the Knicks. I don't think they're better. Because, again, like, Bam and Giannis don't fit well together. They both operate in similar spots. So the spacing won't be great. Bam can't shoot well from three. You'd be a better defensive team, I'll give you that, because Davion Mitchell, Powell, Wiggins. Yeah, that's a great defensive, you know, team. But you got to score at the end of the day. You have to be able to score, right? Like, you just can't, oh, we're going to just try to win 85-79. That's not going to... Is he going to be in a little bit better situation? Sure. But what team that can contend in the East can they actually beat? Because if you can't currently beat the Knicks, it's currently constructed. You don't even got a guy that can take advantage of the fact that Jalen Brunson isn't a great defender. You don't have a guy that can take him off the dribble consistently over and over and over and over and over, right? I think Carl Anthony Towns can be just fine against Giannis, right? Like, I don't love the trade. I just don't think it fits well. Now, if they can find a way to swing and get somebody else to pair with that, then okay, now we might be talking, right? But I just, Giannis and Bam, that's just not taking you anywhere.
0: It doesn't feel special,
2: no.
0: If that matters.
2: Yeah, no, it doesn't. It doesn't at all. Like, I get it. Giannis, former MVP, blah, blah, blah. But again, right, Giannis is a great player, but he's not prime LeBron where you just give him anything and he's going to be able to get to where you want to get to. He hasn't been out the first round in God knows how long, right? Mm-hmm. We've seen him lose to an AC before, which got Mike Budenholzer fired, right?
0: Right.
2: The following year, they lost to the Pacers. And I think the year after that, they lost to the Pacers again. And I thought Damian didn't, to my memory, you know, it's a little foggy. I thought Damian didn't play in a lot of that series because he did tear his ACL, Achilles eventually. But they were down 0-2 in that series with Giannis and Damian Lillard playing. Right, so it's like to the Pacers, and I get the Pacers did go to the NBA Finals that year, but still, that's not an excuse to lose to the. You got the best player in the series, and arguably the other best player in the series, arguably, and you still lose. And I think it was in six or something like that.
0: Mm-hmm.
2: So yeah, I don't buy the idea that you know, Bam, as you say, it doesn't feel special. Giannis and Bam, it just doesn't feel special because the spacing isn't going to be there. Who's going to be the playmaker? Who's going to be able to consistently create their own shot late in the fourth quarter? Because as you, Knicks fan, you saw consistently, fourth quarter, give it to Jalen Brunson, he creates shots. Who's going to do that for Miami?
0: You don't really know. I think when you look at objectively, you know, where Miami wants to build from, what they want to build around, I mean, it doesn't feel like they've put themselves in a position where, you know, they have everything that they need. I begin to wonder about the Miami deal, like, what are they sending back in return to Milwaukee to pull this thing off?
2: I think right now it's Tyler, Jamie Jaquez, Khalil Ware, Jovic, and maybe one of the two guys they've drafted in the last two drafts, the European kid and the kid out of Illinois. So yeah, that's what I'm thinking. But again, yeah, I mean, as you said, like, even if you keep one of those early draft picks that you drafted recently, does that feel like a special team? I don't think so. I don't think so at all.
0: No, I tend to agree with you. I mean, Giannis in Miami feels like a move where, you know, it doesn't have the impact that Giannis should have across the board.
2: Yeah.
0: Right? Like, I still wonder about him possibly going to Golden State. I don't know if they have anything in return to offer. But him and Steph together,
2: yeah,
0: at least by name recognition, feels a little scary.
2: Right. Just a little bit, just a little bit. But, you know, they don't have what you would want to maybe make that deal. Because you basically got to send a Jimmy Butler coming off a torn ACL to make a salary match. And I don't think they have a lot of draft picks. And that's basically, you know, I mean, if I'm Milwaukee, that's probably where I would do want to send him, right? And ask for like a draft pick in 2028, 2029, 2030. Because Golden State will be god-awful by that point. They will be god-awful at that point. So that's actually not a place I wouldn't mind sending him. But still, you know, him in Miami, I don't love it. You know, I've seen Heat fans on Twitter mention that, hey, you know, Bam and Jimmy got to a finals. I just think that people undersell, especially Heat fans, kind of undersell what Jimmy was doing and who he was doing it with and what type of playoff riser he was turning into. Like, at times, he was looking like Michael Jordan reincarnated. Like, he was putting up stat lines that it would say, first player to do that since Michael Jordan, or first player to do that since LeBron and Michael Jordan. And he was able to get he got a team to the finals that had Max Strus and Gabe Vincent in the starting lineup with Duncan Robinson coming off the bench. No Tyler Hero, even though I think Tyler is not that good. With Kevin Love starting with, I'm trying to remember the center's name. Oh, Cody Zeller getting minutes. Mm-hmm. You know, and they got to a final. Like, they took down the Knicks, took down the Bucks, took down the Celtics. Yes, they lost in five to the Nuggets, but that's because, you know, they didn't have enough. And it's like Jimmy was able to be a force multiplier in a way that I don't know Giannis can be, right? Because, like, as I said, like, Jimmy, once he got hot, like, he could score from everywhere. And no matter how hot Giannis gets, he's not going to be able to score from everywhere. He's basically going to just be a bull in a china shop?
0: Bull in a china shop. There you go.
2: There you go. I'm using my old man phrases. My old man phrases. So, and again, like, that was kind of like pixie dust runs. Right, like trying to recreate that, I don't know. I don't love the move. If Bam can shoot, I would like the move. I'm a big proponent that if you can't make deep playoff runs if you have two non-shooters on the court. You just can't. Like you just can't win when it matters. So that's kind of my viewpoint on playoff basketball, especially in today's era. That's why the Pistons weren't able to win when it mattered most. I'm trying to think of some other teams. That's why I think the Knicks were able to obviously win when it mattered most because they can spread the floor, space the floor to where when someone drives, to someone off the dribble, you can kick, pass, get open threes, which obviously the Knicks did that over and over and over again. Mm-hmm. So, yeah. So
0: music to my ears, man.
2: Yeah. So that's kind of – that's why I don't feel like it's a special move. I think, you know, they, you know, maybe win 50 games, maybe 48 games, but get to the finals, I don't see it.
0: Well, again, no matter what happens, I still don't think anybody's going to look at Milwaukee and go, they got enough for Giannis. It feels like they're going to be on the short end of it. Not on the short end of it is Team USA. Are they making a statement on the world stage? We'll answer that question next. It's Game Night on ESPN Radio.
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30: That just shows for us, you know, that, you know, never not be ready, you know, because you don't know when your chance is going to get called up.
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0: Team USA on to the knockout round. They still have one more match in group play against Turkey, or Turkey A for all you fancy soccer folk out there. It's just Turkey. It's fine. It's like Thanksgiving, but different. Turkey works. It is game night on ESPN Radio, the ESPN app, Sirius XM, Channel 80, Mark Zeno, DJ Bianami, presented by Progressive Insurance. Let's welcome him, Sam Borden, ESPN soccer reporter, joining us here on game night. Sam, I guess it's one of two ways to look at this. Either the United States has elevated their play to a level we haven't seen in a very long time, if ever at all, and they are ready to take on the biggest countries in the world in soccer, or there's a lot of overconfidence about a team that hasn't really played an opponent worthy of calling themselves a legitimate power in world soccer. Which one is it for you?
2: I think they're...
34: Yeah, hey guys, it's definitely a fair question. I think if I could take the easy way out, I would say it's a little bit of both, but I think that it's a little unfair to say that they haven't played top opposition. I mean, let's put it this way with Paraguay, for example. Paraguay beat Messi and Argentina and Brazil in the, I think, 10 months before the World Cup. And obviously if Paraguay had come in and beaten the U.S., I think a lot of people would have been like, oh, of course, South American power. That's exactly what should happen. So clearly the U.S. is playing as well as anybody's seen in years. I think they've shown that they can win games in a couple of different ways, playing creatively and artistically and free-flowing against Paraguay, and then a little more rough and tumble, gritty you know, street fighty kind of match against Australia. But it's a fair point. Like, they've struggled historically against top European sides. At some point, they're probably going to run into one of those. And that will be as good a bellwether for where this team is as anything.
2: But I'm curious. At a certain point, though,

0: PA has already been eliminated from the tournament. So, like, they're playing for pride, surely, but the match is not going to have the intensity it would if it was for first place in the group, let's say. And I think, you know, the other thing I would say about, like, the, you know, the old Bill Parcells, you know, you are what the record says you are, which, you know, is all you can say. In a knockout tournament like this, kind of like March Madness, like, you can only play the people that are in front of you, you know what I mean? And so they've got Paraguay, they got Australia, they did their job, I mean, to the best that anybody would have expected. And I think, you know, when they face the bigger opposition, they're going to at least have these performances to look back on and say, like, okay, we know we can do this. We know when we play well, we can handle our business and handle the task in front of us with, you know, with relative ease. So we know that we can turn in another strong performance against a stronger team.
1: He is Sam Borden, ESPN soccer reporter, joining us here on Game Night, ESPN Radio, the ESPN app. You know, people have said, look, hey, the United States is winning different ways, and they're doing it different ways, and they're also doing it without Christian Pulisic, who is calf injury, lower leg injury. I assume he's definitively not going to play against Turkey. But that said, I mean, which is the way you think that favors them to play the most as they go forward into the knockout round?
0: I think, to be honest, as somebody that's watched them, you know, for over a decade or decade and a half, play lots of different or try to play lots of different types of ways, I think the most encouraging thing that we've seen is the kind of half they put on against Paraguay in that first half when they had Pulisic, by the way. And they were playing classic, traditional, beautiful soccer. They were having fun. Weston McKennie even said it felt like pickup soccer, you know, like they were trying things and, you know, cutting in behind the Paraguayan defenders and making them look bad. And I think for a long time with U.S. soccer, there's been this idea like, okay, we just need to lean on our athleticism because, you know, our skill isn't necessarily up to the same level as a European or South American team. And I think what we're seeing now with this U.S. team that has players playing at some of the top teams in Europe and playing in the Champions League, they do have talent. You know, the argument has been made that this is the most talented U.S. team in the history of the program. And some people, you know, have some disputes with that and compare it to, you know, the 2002 team or some other teams. But there's no question that the level has been elevated. And so I think if they have designs, like if we're serious about someday the U.S. might win the World Cup, we want to be in that upper echelon. You have to be able to play with skill. And I think that the U.S. is showing that is one of the most encouraging signs I've seen from the program in a long time.
2: What do you think it'll take for USA to make a deep run and potentially get to, like, not just win the whole thing, but at least to a Final Four?
0: Yeah, I think, look, you know, the farthest they've ever gone in the modern World Cup is the quarterfinals in 2002. And I think with a home World Cup where there's a history in soccer of home teams overperforming and having these great runs, that's like a reasonable expectation. I think getting to the quarterfinals is almost like, to me, that would be the baseline for a successful World Cup. And then going around beyond that would be historic. I think it's going to take a lot more of the kind of game that we saw against Paraguay, and it's going to take some luck. And they may be getting that luck, you know, by winning the group. They could have a game against Bosnia in the round of 32, which would be certainly a winnable game. Belgium might be the best team on their side of the bracket, which, again, Belgium's a very good team and has eliminated them in previous World Cups, but, like, not Brazil, it's not Argentina, it's not France. It's a winnable game, for sure. And so at that point, you're looking at a quarterfinal, you know? You're looking at the possibility of maybe making that extra step. And so I think that they're going to need to get Pulisic back. In my mind, that's a no-brainer. They need to get him back and healthy. They need to be able to continue playing like they did against Paraguay, and they need a little bit of luck, just like every team that has ever gone far the World Cup does. They need a little bit of the ball breaking their way.
1: Sam Borden, ESPN soccer reporter here on Game Night. Of the, let's call it top five favorites, France, Spain, England, Argentina, Portugal, which one is likely to be bouncing this tournament first?
0: I mean, for me, it's Portugal of that group that you just named. I think, you know, we've seen every team have slow starts. I mean, don't forget in 2022, Argentina lost to Saudi Arabia in the first match of that tournament and then went on to win the whole thing. So the idea that we've, you know, some of these teams like Spain or even like France have had a little bit of a slow half or a slow first match, doesn't do much for me. To me, what I've seen from Portugal has been the least impressive. I think the idea that

0: Ronaldo is still featuring for them. You know, it's like, it's a little bit trading on his name only. The idea that he would be any kind of a meaningful part of their team at this age and this stage of his career, I think they're the least impressive of that sort of upper tier that you mentioned. For me, France is the pick to win the tournament, and certainly Spain looks great today. So I think those two are, you know, kind of neck and neck for me as the top tier, with maybe England and Argentina right below that.
1: Sam Borden, ESPN soccer reporter. Thanks so much for the time tonight. We appreciate it.
0: Thank you, guys. I appreciate you.
1: We'll continue to monitor the World Cup and the United States as we keep our fingers crossed for a deep run from the U.S. men's national team as they continue on in this tournament. All right, up next, as we continue to talk about which teams are going to build around superstars in the NBA, who's going to build around the next player of the future? That's next. It's Game Night on ESPN Radio and the ESPN app.
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0: DeLuca, Wyndham Clark, your U.S. Open champion, winning his second Open title at Shinnecock Hills, finishing 4-under for the week despite a 3-over 73 today. Entered with a 7-shot lead, it dwindled to 1, but he held on for his second major title of his career. He's won twice at the U.S. Open in 6 starts. Only John McDermott, Walter Hagen, and Ernie Els did it in fewer starts. The World Cup in full swing. Strong start for the United States with back-to-back wins. Former U.S. Women's National Team midfielder Casey White impressed by the stars and stripes.
1: This is a dream start for the men's national team, for any national team, honestly, coming into the group stage, not only getting the wins, which is ultimately what matters, but also the way in which that they've been able to perform has been incredibly impressive.
0: White on best week ever. Egypt going to defeat New Zealand 3-1 and secure their first ever World Cup win. Mohamed Salah with a go-ahead goal for the Egyptians. In baseball, the Phillies all over the Mets 6-2 on Sunday night. Kyle Schwarber and Bryce Harper both going deep. Harper fresh off hitting for the cycle. Schwarber hitting his 29th home run of the season to lead the majors. Phillies take 2 of 3. In the NHL, the Panthers are trading for Senators captain Brady Tkachuk. Return including both of Florida's first-round picks in Friday's draft and a 2029 first-rounder along with a future second-round pick.
2: Hey, it's Michelle Smallman, and coming up Monday, now that the 25-26 NBA season is officially over, it's time to look ahead to the NBA offseason and which team has the chance to improve themselves the most. It's on Sportsmanlike, 6 a.m. Eastern, right here on ESPN Radio, ESPN2, and ESPNU.

0: We get to find out which college stars are going to make their home in the NBA and where that will be. It's Game Night on ESPN Radio, the ESPN app, Sirius XM, Channel 80. I'm Mark Zeno. He's DJ Bienname. 888-SAY-ESPN, 888-729-3776. Loaded first round, or at least top 10 of the first round in this NBA draft. Washington Wizards with the number one overall pick. I'm anointing you as the GM of the Washington Wizards. Who are you picking with the number one overall pick?
1: A.J. DeBonsa. Yeah, man. Hey, that brother there. Now, don't get me wrong. Peterson is nice. And I can see Peterson being cold. But I feel like A.J. DeBonsa can completely change an entire organization, change the trajectory, has very little holes in his game. I think maybe he can improve on a three-point shot, but he can get to the rack. He can play with tempo. He can find his spots. He can elevate. He's athletic. He can defend. He can take over games at times. He's a complete package to me. And I think that he has the personality to go to a team that's been struggling and carry them and take them to a place that they haven't been before, right? And so I think he's the guy for me that I would take with number overall pick. I just like everything that I've seen from him.
0: Yeah, it's hard to disagree. I think a lot of these guys bring different things as far as long-term sustainability. I think DeBonsa is the best player in this draft. He's obviously going to go number one. He's the heavy favorite to be the number one overall pick. I think Peterson has a higher ceiling.
1: Okay.
0: And I think Kambuzer is likely to be a guy that for the first 4 or 5 years is going to be the most consistent on a given team. Like, which one of these guys, shoots up the superstar, superstardom, ladder the fastest? I don't really know. I'll be honest with you. I mean, is there another Cade Cunningham in this draft? A guy who's drafted, number one overall, just, all of a sudden takes over a franchise and elevates them into a playoff team within 2 years. Tough to tell, but I mean, it's one of those things where, I think each one of these guys brings a different level to a team. You got some really good guards in Darius Acuff, Mikkel Brown, and Keaton Wagler. Where do those guys end up? Which team do they end on? And then, of course, with it being the first round, I mean, with a lot of these teams, there may be a team that wants to move up. I'm not going to be surprised to see a bunch of game draft night trades for teams that really want to get aggressive and try to get the player that they really want. I mean, if you're the Wizards, I know this is a draft where it's, number one overall is a great spot, but what's the difference between drafting first and fourth, and what are you going to get in return to be able to move back as far as your franchise? I mean, it's one of those things where it's like, they want to re-sign Trae Young. Haven't done it yet. Does that have to happen before the draft? I mean, he's technically a free agent, so he could go anywhere. I know he said he wants to stay in Washington, but we've seen stranger things happen. Somebody swoops in and offers him a deal that he doesn't want to say no to, and then all of a sudden, Washington now maybe in the market for a guard. I mean, there's a variety of different things that could happen. I mean, obviously, the draft happens before free agency, but you get my point that it wouldn't shock me if Washington moved out of the top pick for a haul.
1: Yeah, only thing is it's not the NFL where that haul could get you potentially, 5, 6, maybe 7 starters. In the NBA, right, that haul could get you some good players, but if you miss out on a superstar, you're cooked, right? Because if A.J. DeBonsa becomes a superstar, or let's say they want to go to Peterson, and he becomes a superstar, and let's say you get there is Acuff, who I think actually could be good, and he's just like a really good player, right? Now you're looking up like, dang, because for example, like the Mavericks and Hawks. Now people have reported and said that Luka was never going to Atlanta, regardless. But let's, for sake of discussion, let's say that they made that trade because they wanted some draft capital along with Trae Young. If Atlanta had Luka, they probably would have been in a way better spot than obviously having Trae. It's funny because both of them have been traded since. But with the Mavericks run with Luka versus Atlanta's run with Trae, isn't even comparable because the Mavericks got to a finals where the Trae Young and them, they got the furthest they ever got was Eastern Conference final, and they never got out of round one.
0: Just looking at the first round draft board, it's interesting because Oklahoma City has two picks at 12 and 17 in the first round. The Hawks have two picks at 8 and 23. You know, the viability, and again, with Giannis sitting out there, you know, is there a multi-team trade where, you know, again, as we continue to ponder Giannis and OKC, where they get the two first-round picks, and then Milwaukee trades all three picks to move up into, you know, the top two, whatever it may be, to go get a certain player that they want. I mean, you know, it's not that far-fetched for something like that to go down.
1: It's not. It's just if I'm, let's say hypothetically you want to dangle Giannis to try to get a top three pick, if I'm Utah.
0: And oh, by the way, Dallas has two first-round picks at 9 and at 30. So
1: right. If I'm Washington or any team, like, does that move me? If I'm Washington, does Dallas having two picks in the first round, does that move me? No. I mean, because, again, like, it's not like the NFL where, and all, you know, if you get a big haul for, you know, get a bunch of picks and whatnot, but you miss out on a superstar. Because it's not like when the Clippers traded for Kawhi, not traded for Kawhi, when they traded for Paul George to get also to help them get Kawhi and they give all those draft picks and whatnot. They give like 8 first round picks or whatever the number was. You basically, now you got to pay Paul George top of the market money, pay Kawhi top of the market money. When you may, if you were to hypothetically make this type of move, you're also getting that player for the cheap. So those picks that you theoretically did give up to, you know, move up and whatnot, it's not going to burn you as bad anyway, because if this guy pans out, you're going to be able to still have him on a cost-effective contract for the next few years. You sign him to the rookie max extension, et cetera, et cetera. It's not a crazy deal in that aspect. So you wouldn't even reap the benefits, the pure benefits of that until God knows when. So if this was NFL, it'd make more sense. I think NBA, man, it's such a superstar. Like, when's the last time a team's won a championship that didn't have a superstar, right? Like an MVP caliber type of guy, like a top 10 type of guy. Like, you have to have that to be able to win in today's NBA. Like, I can't think of the last team to do that, what, the 04 Pistons, right? Mm-hmm. That's like the last team to win that didn't have a bona fide top 10 player minimum.
0: And in Memphis and Charlotte also with two first-round picks. So five teams have two picks in the first round. And what do late first-round picks mean? I don't know. I mean, you know, where did SGA go? I think he went outside the top 15, if I recall correctly. So, yeah, I mean, it could be something where, you know, there is somebody found in the later part of this draft. And with five teams having two first-round picks, I'd be very surprised to see a trade not made.
1: Oh,
0: there's just too much draft capital for somebody to move up to go get a guy.
1: Oh, yeah, if it's like moving up like a spot or two, but trying to move up from like spot 8 or a spot, I guess this is what Mavericks, spot 9 all the way to 1 or 2 or even 3, you know, that's going to be tough.
0: Yeah, I mean, even if with this draft, like even if you get in the top 3 and you're settling for Cam Boozer, does that really feel like a bad move?
1: Yeah, I mean, I'm not as high on Cam Boozer. I think he'd be a good player, but if I'm dropping somebody in the top 3, like I want a franchise difference maker. I don't know if he'll be that, in all honesty, in my opinion. So, because, you know, all these guys can't pan out. I mean, it's not going to be like the 03 draft. So, so that's my only hesitation there. I think, so that's my only hesitation there, but I mean, if he turns out to be a good pro, I mean, obviously, that's a good move. But I think I would rather have Darius Acuff. I think, especially after seeing what the Knicks just did, they've laid out another blueprint of how you build around a smaller guard. I mean, granted, he's only 6'2", so it's not like he's tiny. It's not like he's building around Isaiah Thomas, the other one, the Celtics one, or Trae Young. Just, you know, surround him with a bunch of wings. I mean, I'd rather have that than have, you know, Cam Boozer or even like Caleb Wilson, because he's a freak athlete. Like if he could just freak, you know, add some more dimension to his game, he could be a true impact player. So that's kind of my viewpoint of that.
0: It is one other thing I find really interesting. Mm-hmm. This is not a very heavy international player first-round draft.
1: Oh, okay. That's good.
0: I mean, there's only one player projected in the top 25, Karim Lopez of Mexico, that is not somebody who's currently enrolled in a United States institution of higher learning, right?
1: Yeah.
0: There's a lot of guys who were in the first round who were all in college last year. I mean, even if we get past the ones, Kingston Flemings is still out there. Adi Mara, Yaxel Lennenborg from Michigan, the big guy. You know, there's a lot of good guards in this draft that are available from a bunch of different teams. I mean, I think with the lack of international players out there, I find the draft more interesting because, you know, again, I just haven't seen these international guys play.
1: Yeah.
0: You know, like knowing the names who are going to go, to me, that's more interesting.
1: Yeah, for sure. I'll never forget when, you know, what year was it? I guess it had to be 2015 now that I think about it. But when the Knicks drafted Kristaps Porzingis, and I'll never forget Michael Rapoport's reaction to that. I didn't even know who that was at that point. That got older, and I realized who that was. Because the voice, you can't forget Michael Rapoport's voice. I just remember that reaction to Kristaps. Because, again, go back to your point, right? Nobody had really ever seen him play. You know, hey, that might be another sign that, you know, maybe the NBA isn't being taken over by international players.
0: Yeah, except like the top three best players in the league are all international guys.
1: Yeah.
0: Luka.
1: But, yeah,
0: and,
1: you know.
0: Giannis and Wemby.
1: Yeah, but the reigning champ is American. But my thing, though, is like SGA, like, yeah, he's Canadian, but, like, I guess you could say international, but... He is, but he isn't. I mean, he went to high school in America.
0: The United States, right? Yeah.
1: So he's a tricky one. Granted, he claims Canada, whatever. He can have that, but he's more of a tricky one. Wemby, obviously, you know, Embiid, obviously. I'm trying to think of somebody else. I'm forgetting. Obviously, Jokic, et cetera, et cetera.
0: Yep.
1: But I think the Bonzo will. You know, the Bonzo could get into that realm. You know what I'm saying? I don't think. And, I mean, Kay Cunningham, I mean, you know, if you get Ant some real dogs to go to war with, I think Ant could easily be an MVP caliber player. So, you know, 2028 USA will be ready.
0: We'll see where that goes. All right, up next, we'll do some Father's Day reflections. It's Game Night on ESPN Radio and the ESPN app.
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0: Wrapping things up here on this Monday morning, Sunday evening out on the West Coast, Monday morning here on the East Coast. As we hope everybody had a wonderful Father's Day, and certainly a happy Father's Day out there to all the dads. Make sure everybody had a good day today and spent some time with family and loved ones and whatnot. And you know, Father's Day is always a special day for sports. You know, fathers and sons. I saw all over social media today the Field of Dreams clip. You know, hey Dad, want to have a catch? You know that or is that movie too old for you? Have you not seen Field of Dreams?
1: Way too old. I mean, well, what year did it come out? I haven't seen it, but what year did it come out?
0: 1986.
1: Way.
2: 1989. One of my favorites.
1: I was born in 94.
0: You still haven't seen Field of Dreams yet, though?
2: I was born in 99. I've seen it, and I loved it.
1: So, growing up, I didn't really watch too many movies. Like, I watched Baby Boy for the first time within the last 12 months. I mean, there's a lot of movies that I haven't, you know, seen that I probably should have seen. Like, you could throw a lot of classic movies at me outside of, like, Home Alone, like the obvious ones that I probably haven't seen.
0: You went to Home Alone as the obvious one. Okay.
1: Yeah.
0: That's an interesting case study right there. but, you know, so, look, I love what Major League Baseball has done, you know, on Mother's Day and Father's Day. You know, they wear the pink on Mother's Day and the baby blue on Father's Day. I think it's a nice added touch. It's subtle. It's simple. Sort of brings everybody in, and you know, it's not even so much about Father's Day memories. You just, there are so many, you know, I think when we sort of realize that these athletes that we all follow, love, and cover, they're people too, and they're humans too, you know, and they have regular lives to a certain extent where they have their parents and their dads and their moms and everything else, and you know, you always go back to kind of memories of you know, guys who are with their fathers in certain spots. I mean, look, Jalen Brunson just won a title with his father, right? You know, we've had fathers and sons. Ken Griffey played with Ken Griffey Jr. LeBron plays with his son. I mean, these are all things that sort of are special in sports. You know, go back to Brett Favre playing in that Monday night game after his father had passed. I think he threw like 5 touchdowns in that game. It was kind of nuts. An amazing performance. But, you know, it's moments like that in sports revolved around dads and parents that certainly they're seminal, they're memorable, and they sort of stay with you.
1: Yeah, no, most definitely. I mean, today I actually had to send out a lot of text messages to fathers. Cause, you know, I work with a lot of kids. The funny moment that I caught a few times, more than once, was somebody would say it back to me or ask, like, do you have a child? I'm like, nah, I ain't got no kids, so. You know, I mean, I got a dog, but I ain't got no kids.
0: Dogs are gateway drugs to children, so just make sure you're aware of that.
1: For sure, for sure.
0: You know, it's interesting, too, because it was one of those things where, you know, I coach my kids in Little League, and I'm a maniac. I probably shouldn't be allowed to coach children. But nonetheless, I do it with a lot of passion and a lot of love. You know, and it was one of those things where my kids were asking me after the tournament that we had today about, you know, Dad, why were you getting emotional at the end of it? I'm like, because, you know, you start to realize, like, I'm not going to be your coach much longer. You know, you guys are getting older. I can't coach in middle school. I'm not a middle school coach. I can't coach in high school. I can't coach in college unless I change a career path that's somewhere down the road or find a side hobby or anything like that. I'm like, you know, I'm not going to have many more of these moments to be on the field with you guys. And it's, you know, it's emotional. It's sad. But, you know, it's happy, but it's sad. It's one of those things that kind of, you know, just kind of defines your path. And, you know, my old man coached me in sports, and, you know, it's one of those things where at the time you don't recognize it. At the time you take for granted, you know, those moments together and everything. So I tried to soak it all in today with the kids, you know. I tried to soak it all in just to be on the field with them and have some fun. And, you know, even though we lost a tough extra inning game at the end of the tournament, nonetheless, you know, you're happy but you're sad at the same time, because it's really, you know, one of those things where sports always connects fathers and sons. Always has, always will.
1: Yeah. I mean, you're making – that's a smart choice in the sense of coaching your kids while they're young and while you can, because I actually coached you football last season, and after that season, I made the vow that I would never, ever let anybody coach my kids until they get a little bit older, because youth sports are insane. And I'd rather be the one that had my hands over that versus just letting – some random Facebook guy that wants to brag online about, you know, his youth team winning a meaningless championship.
0: Yeah, well, that whole thing, the youth sports thing, is a much bigger, wider topic. And it's funny because I've always said, you know, and I didn't really start coaching my kids until the last, you know, 2 years. I didn't want to coach them. You know what the hard part is? Because your kids never listen to you. Yeah. After a while, they start to tune out your voice, and they don't. So you need somebody fresh. And for whatever reason, you know, they say you're raising your kids right if they're nicer to other people than they are to you.
1: Right.
0: And that's, they listen to other authority figures more than they listen to me. And so, you know, for to hear a different voice. But I told all the kids today, you know, I say this all the time to parents, you know, in Little League. You don't want your kid peaking now. This should be the height of their baseball career.
1: For sure.
0: Like, you want to keep getting better. You know, God willing, the height of your baseball career is high school into college, and hopefully, you know, whatever sport you're playing, it's high school into college, and then, you know, you get an opportunity, a chance to do things forward. I'm like, don't worry about where you are right now. Just keep getting better. This shouldn't be the best you can be. And there are a lot of parents who live in that world. Oh, my kid's the best one in the league. That's great. Wait 3 years and find out how good they're not. Like, that's the reality of how, you know, youth sports transitions into high school sports, and things change dramatically.
1: Yeah, yeah, no, you're 1,000% correct there. I mean, I've worked with kids that have been really, really good early on and kind of fizzled out. I've worked with kids that were late bloomers, and now they're committed to Michigan, you know, or committed, you know, or picked up an Oregon State offer and things like that. So you're right, man. You do not want to peak early. Because I tell people all the time, man, like, being good at 10 years old means nothing once you turn 15 and 16 and 17. Nobody cares. You know, like, being great at 9, okay.
0: But you describe, listen, that was me. I peaked too early and fizzled out, you know, in Little League and apparently in my professional life as well. So that about does it. Our show is about to fizzle out here. We'll turn it over to Jay Reynolds of SportsCenter. All right, coming up next. 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
7: A bandwagon fan. 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Perfect. 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Me too. 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Now we're talking. 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
17: Left of the hole, turning back to the right. This has a chance. It's going to get to within a foot of the hole. He'll wait to tap that in, I would imagine, but he's going to win the U.S. Open.
16: The Tar Heels look to force a Game 3 in the College World Series. Brothers reunite on the ice in the Sunshine State.
18: There were other teams that were rumored to be in on him that he was interested in going to, including the Stanley Cup champion Carolina Hurricanes, including the Vegas Golden Knights. But, you know, this makes a lot of sense.
16: Plus, all the action from a full Sunday slate in the majors. The pitch, a drive to left. This is high, this is deep, it is gone! William Contreras, a three-run blast. It is 8-1 Milwaukee.
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19: Dad certainly had a treat to watch on Sunday. 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That's on the way. But speaking of drama, Shinnecock Hills this weekend. Wyndham Clark can't really put the label of fan favorite on him, but one label he did have, leader. Leader after round one at the U.S. Open. Leader after round two. Leader after round three. In fact, he took a six-shot lead into Sunday, wound up shooting a 3-over-73, but good enough.
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17: And a fist bump from Wyndham Clark. He'll wait to tap that in, I would imagine, but he's going to win the U.S. Open.
20: As Wyndham Clark puts his ball down, we're a long way from L.A.
17: But the same thing happened there that happened here in New York as Wyndham Clark wins his second U.S. Open. A hug for Big Wave Dave and some high fives. He has won over this New York crowd, and he's won his second U.S. Open.
19: Sirius XM PGA Tour Radio won over the New York crowd. Hold that thought. But yes, he earns his second U.S. Open title, 4 under par for the week, led outright after all four rounds, the fifth wire-to-wire U.S. Open champ in the last 50 years. The last to do it since Martin Kamer in 2014. Wyndham Clark gets his second career major win, also won the 23 Open. He picks up this one with his dad in attendance.
22: He's never been there to see me win. Not only that, to finally have him there for a win is amazing, but especially on Father's Day. And I know in 23, it was obviously a great Father's Day present for him, but I know he wanted to be here in person. And so for him to surprise me was amazing. And so I can't wait to spend more time with my dad tonight and celebrating this, because it's not just my win. It's my, you know, it's my team. It's John Ellis who helped get me here. It's Big Wave. It's my agent. It's my swing coaches, my trainers, and then obviously my family. So there's a lot of people behind me, so I was happy that he could be here.
19: Wyndham Clark was +3 in the final round on Sunday, tying the highest score to par in the final round by a U.S. champ over the last 40 years, Lucas Glover in 2009 and Graham McDowell in 2010. Wyndham Clark winds up with a one-shot win over Sam Burns. Burns trailed by 7 entering the final round, would have matched the largest 54-hole comeback in U.S. Open history, but falls shot short. He finishes in second place by himself. Scottie Scheffler finishes at even par, fails to complete the career Grand Slam in his first attempt to do so. Scheffler played the final round with Wyndham Clark, and it was clear to Scheffler who the crowd was pulling for.
0: I mean, the crowd was tough today. I mean, New Yorkers, they're tough people. There was a good turnout from the fans. You know, they you like seeing the fans cheer for you. I think sometimes it can get a little too much when, you know, balls are kind of going off greens and you start hearing cheers. That felt a bit much to me. But at the end of the day, you know, I can't control fan behavior. It's being in the arena is not for everybody. You know, there's been crowds that have been for me in my career. There's been crowds that have been significantly against me in my career. You know, I think of Port Rush was a scenario for me where, you know, Rory's in his hometown, or not his hometown, he's in Ireland and not far from where he grew up. And crowds can be tough, and being in the arena is not for everybody. And, you know, I think it shows a lot about Wyndham, how he handled not only this golf course, but I think the crowd today as well, and is a, you know, well-deserving champion.
1: Wyndham Clark even heard folks rooting for his ball to find a sand trap.
22: I was kind of making jokes about it with Dave, where if we heard someone cheer for me, I go, oh, there's one person that likes me, you know? So we would kind of make jokes and make it maybe a little lighthearted. But it's tough, man. I've played now a Presidents Cup and a Ryder Cup on foreign soil, and it kind of had that atmosphere a little bit. I also got good prep last week in Canada. You know, they were pretty harsh on me the last day. And so I think that all of that combined kind of led to this moment where, all right, I've been in this position. It sucks being the underdog or getting rooted against, but I could pull through, and there's nothing like winning kind of an away game, if you will.
1: Certainly a roller coaster of emotions with the crowd, with the weather that we saw, the wind blowing quite a bit on Long Island over the weekend. ESPN analyst Andy North.
2: The good thing is that no one ever got tied with Wyndham. He always was able to keep his lead, and he's had that lead since Thursday afternoon. I think it was really important, the 16th hole. It got to one shot ahead of Sam Burns at that point in time. He hit a poor shot off the tee into the left fescue and had really a poor lie. He ended up playing a fantastic shot to carry some fairway bunkers just barely and get it back in the fairway, and that set up his third shot onto the green, then made a huge, huge long birdie putt to get that two-shot swing back with two holes to play.
23: Wyndham admitted that after the win, he didn't play well the last few days, but how was he able to fight through those struggles and find a way to come away with the win?
2: Well, I think basically that's the U.S. Open in a nutshell. You aren't going to play great the whole time. He was fantastic the first couple of days. The last 2 days, he wasn't quite as good as ball striking, but was able to go ahead and save a bunch of pars when he needed to save them and got it done.
23: Where does he sort of rank amongst the current best in golf at this point?
2: Well, you look at what he's done the last month. He's won twice. He's got a third place at Memorial and 11th last week. He's playing some exceptional golf. I think having the experience of winning the first U.S. Open really helped him on the last nine coming down the stretch today.
1: ESPN analyst Andy North, a two-time U.S. Open winner, just like Wyndham Clark, picks up the win on Sunday, 4-under par for the week. Sam Burns, 3-under par for the week. Tom Kim, 1-under. Three shots back at the end. Those were the only three players below par at Shinnecock Hills. SportsCenter All Night, ESPN Radio. It's 30 seasons for the WNBA. Back in 1997, the inaugural game, L.A. Sparks, New York Liberty. Liberty won that initial game, and Sunday those two teams met in L.A. The Liberty had a 17-point lead in the third quarter, but that was in the third. Closing seconds, the lead was down to two, and L.A. had the ball.
24: Two-point game, 8 seconds to go. Here is Wheeler up the floor. Wheeler with three. Wheeler gives it up. Agumake came for the win. You bet! You bet! What a fitting finish to the 30th anniversary game. L.A. with the walk-off win.
1: Ryan Rucco on ESPN, 98-97. Sparks get the win. Neko Agumake finishes with 24 points, 11 of 18 shooting, 6 rebounds. But the big one was the game-winning 3 at the buzzer. Scored 12 of the Sparks' 14 points in clutch time. And after that game-winning shot, she spoke with our Angel Gray.
25: NECA, the largest comeback that you guys have had this season. Leslie Jones just said you were in the clutch. Describe the connection between you and Erica Wheeler in that final play.
26: Me and Ian, we've been playing for a while now. You know, everywhere I go, she always seems to find me, whether it's on a team or even if it's on the court. And she stays in my ear. She stays in my ear, and you know, in the beginning, I didn't start off too well. My teammates did a really good job of telling me just to continue to be aggressive. So I'm grateful that I was able to continue to do that for 40 minutes.
25: And as we were able to celebrate the 30th anniversary of this very game, well, the results changed with you guys winning this one. How does it feel collectively on how you guys were able to rebound in the second half?
26: That was a point of emphasis for us. We wanted to make sure that we got as many possessions as we could. And so we wanted to go out there and be aggressive, but also, you know, they came out hot. JJ was really hitting shots, but, you know, we can't be spread out and not get more possessions. I think we did a really good job of trying to secure those possessions and turning it into transition points, which really helped us in the end.
25: Congrats on the win, but overall, just this big picture moment of just how this game is growing, the fans that are here, what does it feel like to have this type of celebration and create your own history on this day?
26: It feels really good. I've been with the Sparks for so long. I'm so sorry. It's emotional seeing all of these legends in the building, people that didn't get paid their value, and they're still coming here and supporting us. I'm so grateful.
1: Nneka Agumake, 152nd 20-point game as the Sparks beat the Liberty 98-97 after trailing by as many as 17 in the third quarter for the Liberty. They had six players in double figures. 25 points on contested shots in the first half, but they wind up losing by one in L.A. SportsCenter All Night, ESPN Radio. Sunday, June 21st, means summer's officially upon us. So that, of course, means hockey news. Big one this weekend. Ottawa Senators trading captain Brady Tkachuk to the Florida Panthers, linking him up with his brother Matthew. ESPN insider Emily Kaplan.
3: Pretty clear to Ottawa that Brady Tkachuk wanted a change of scenery, and he did not intend to re-sign with them next summer when he was eligible for an extension. So they engaged with a small handful of teams, all in American markets, but Brady Tkachuk had full control here with a full no-movement clause. So he got to dictate in the end where he wanted to go, and it was very clear his preference was Florida. As you said, it is a divisional rival, but it's his brother. It makes sense of why he would want to go there. Now, from Florida's perspective, they view their window as wide open. After 1 year of missing the playoffs, they're going to come back with a vengeance, especially with Alexander Barkov now healthy. And their GM, Bill Zito, a lot of people around the league thought he was crazy for the haul he gave up for Matthew Tkachuk back in 2022. Well, that landed them two Stanley Cups and now Matthew's brother, Brady. So maybe it wasn't so crazy after all.
4: Well, I mean, now there's this one, Brady from Ottawa to Florida. So how likely is it that this trend of U.S. players on Canadian teams then returning to the States, how likely is that trend to be something that continues?
3: So I wouldn't call it a super trend just yet, but I will tell you that executives around the league are absolutely tracking this. Like from Ottawa's perspective, they did find it increasingly difficult to navigate things with Brady Tkachuk after Four Nations and especially after the Olympics when he went on that victory tour with Team USA. All the while, he was the captain for Canada's capital city, Ottawa. Like, that was very difficult. And there's other situations we're tracking just this summer. Like, Connor Hellebuck, he made it clear that the status quo was not great for him in Winnipeg. They're taking calls on the goaltender. I can tell you that Florida is definitely checked in and was tracking that situation. A lot of people around the league are wondering about Austin Matthews' long-term future in Toronto. And it's not that these American players, Nicole, don't want to play in Canada. It's more so, I believe, that those bonds, whatever was formed at that 2026 Olympics, those are going to have long-standing ramifications in the NHL. And I think Brady Tkachuk, in a lot of ways, is just the first example.
1: Ooh. Brady Tkachuk heading to the Panthers. Ottawa made the playoffs, but lost in the first round each of the past two seasons. Brady Tkachuk is in the middle of a seven-year deal that carries an $8.2 million cap hit. SportsCenter All Night, ESPN Radio, to the pitch. Group H action at the FIFA World Cup. Uruguay and Cape Verde, a 2-2 draw on Sunday. Cape Verde, third African team to avoid defeat in its first two FIFA World Cup games. The first in Senegal in 2002. Senegal wound up reaching the quarterfinals. Uruguay scored both of their goals late in the first half stoppage time. Winds up at a 2-2 draw. None of the teams in Group H have qualified for the knockout stage. On the other side, none have been eliminated either. Spain on Sunday, a 4-0 win over Saudi Arabia. Lamine Yamal scores in the 10th minute. Not quite 19 yet. Still a couple of months away from turning 19. Still 18, Spain's youngest scorer at the World Cup. second youngest player to open the scoring in a FIFA World Cup match, and the youngest since Pelé for Brazil in 1958. Spain gets the win in match number two. ESPN analyst Craig Burley.
5: I think a little bit of an overreaction after the first game. Although it always put a little seed of doubt into what if they slip up again, and that's why Lamine Yamal played, because he'd missed a couple of months of the end of the season coming into this tournament with a really high-grade hamstring issue. So when you have a muscle injury, as everybody that's played sport knows, there's always that mental danger when you come back. So in an ideal world, I don't think Spain would have played him in this game, but because of the previous result, felt the need to put him in for the first 45 minutes. They did the job, that allowed them to take him off and rest him. So there was a risk, but when you have a player with his skill set, when you have a player, even as a teenager, that can change a game on the world stage like this, then when you have problems, you've got to get him in. But if he'd had any hamstring issues during this game, he potentially misses the rest of the World Cup. So it was risk-reward.
1: Spain with the win on Sunday, snapping a four-game winless streak at the World Cup dating back to 2022. 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Coming up, a game three. That's next. 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
2: Omaha!
1: Oklahoma took the opener at the best of three championship series when they beat North Carolina. Game two on ABC on Sunday.
3: Tucked in the third inning for three runs.
4: Another one driven to right. Thanks for coming.

0: 28-32 in those 11 games. This one important. Their backs were to the wall on Sunday, and they beat Oklahoma. Our analysts Tyler Wilson and Danny Graves.
1: They just kept like trying to put pressure on this defense. They had some unbelievable at-bats. We've talked about it. All the pitches that they made this pitching staff throw, just the two guys alone. How many pitches did you say?
2: 45.
1: 45 pitches just against two guys, and that's unheard of because usually it's 100, 120 pitches a game. Half of those were to two guys. So when this is what they've done all year, though. They've made the opposing pitchers work. They've gotten them out of there early. And we know that this bullpen for Oklahoma hasn't pitched a whole lot in the postseason. So got to the bullpen and made good things happen.
2: Exactly. And I think on the pitching mound, they did a great job where we talked about finishing batters, finishing innings. Coming into today, Oklahoma had only gone three up, three down, six times in the entire College World Series. Today they did it four times. That just shows the way that they didn't let up on the gas. They get too fast out. Sometimes as a pitcher you can let off a little bit, but the difference in being good versus being great is finding a way to get off the mound faster. Obviously three of those were Caden Glauber. He's gotten all the love that he deserves, but they just did a great job of not letting up. They didn't leave the door open at all. They just continued to step on Oklahoma's throats when they had a chance,
0: and they come away with the win in game number two, forcing that winner take all game three. Eight of the previous 12 teams to force a game three went on to win the title. North Carolina picking up its 54th win of the season, matching 2006 and 2008 for the third most in program history. 36th time this season they've allowed three runs or fewer, matching Auburn for the most in D1 this season. As for Oklahoma, three of the first four hitters reached base, then the hitters went 2-for-27 the rest of the game. Game three. We'll have a winner, a champion in college baseball, Monday, 7 o'clock Eastern on ESPN. From college to the pros, Orioles putting up some numbers on Sunday.
3: To manage his team. Alonso drives this right field and deep. Tucker is back. He's at the track. And that baby is gone. Pete Alonso with an Earl Weaver special. And the Orioles have put up a 10 spot here at Chavez Ravine.
0: Earl Weaver special, one of those three-run homers as the Orioles go on to a 12-1 rout of the Dodgers. WBAL, Orioles' largest win this season. Most runs ever scored against the Dodgers. They've met 31 times all time, regular and postseason. For the Dodgers, first time in 40 days losing back-to-back games. Dodgers offense 2-for-5 with a run scored in the first inning, 3-for-27 with no runs the rest of the game. Orioles take it 12-1. Cardinals putting up double digits, as did the Royals. So this one got interesting.
4: Through that call, the invitation of that call.
5: Here's a long drive. Deep left center field. That might go, and it's a goner. Herrera hits a three-run homer. The Cardinals have a 12-7 lead in the fifth inning. And it was a two-out walk that got things started. A walk to Church, a hit by Weatherholt, and Herrera crushing his 10th home run of the year.
0: Walk to Church, good way to start your Sunday. Cardinals wind up hanging on for the 12-10 win over Kansas City. Cardinals Radio Network with the call. Season high for St. Louis in runs and hits. They had 16 hits to go with the dozen runs. They snap a three-game losing streak. Cardinals top three hitters combined to go 9-for-15 with 8 runs scored and 7 RBI. Royals, meanwhile, have a three-game win streak come to an end. Angels and Athletics. We had some defense in this one.
6: Five ball right field angle deep in the corner. Thomas back right to the wall. Leaping at the wall. He made an unbelievable catch. Colby Thomas went draping himself at the top of the barrier in right. Right at the A's bullpen. And then leaping and climbing over the wall. Denzel Clark-like.
0: That was the good news for the Athletics. But for the Angels,
7: Siri not going. The pitch, Neto swings at this one, lifts a high fly ball that's carrying deep out into left field. It's out of here. Zach Neto connects his second home run in this series, and the Angels are on top. It's 9-7.
0: Also his 17th homer of the season. 9-7 the final. Angels get the win. Angels Radio AM 830, Talk 650 KSTE with the calls. Pirates going yard against Colorado.
8: Games for the Pirates. Swing, high, fly ball, deep right field. Freeman turns around, and this one's way out of here.
9: above the walkways in right field in the second deck. One of the longest home runs you'll see in this ballpark. Brian Reynolds.

0: It's a three-run shot to put the game away for the Pirates. They're up 8-1 here in the seventh. Estimated 433. I think it's 50 feet farther than that. I mean, that was 460 plus, I think.
1: 93-7, the fan. Pirates beat the Rockies 8-6. Coming out on top in New York, that's next. It's ESPN Radio.
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7: I was sitting here at this desk, livid that Charles Oakley was left to sit in jail overnight because James Dolan had a beef with him.
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1: North Carolina forces a game 3 at the Men's College World Series. Brady Tkachuk traded from Ottawa to Florida He and his brother Matthew now on the same Panthers team. Wire to wire on Long Island this weekend.
18: Bathed in shadow here at Historic Synagogue. Bathed in sunshine here at Historic Synagogue. This putt on the way up the hill. Left of the hole, turning back to the right. This has a chance. It's going to get to within a foot of the hole. And a fist pump from Wyndham Clark. He'll wait to tap that in, I would imagine. But he's going to win the U.S. Open. As Wyndham Clark puts his ball down, we're a long way from L.A. But the same thing happened there that happened here in New York as Wyndham Clark wins his second U.S. Open. A hug for Big Wave Dave and some high fives. He has won over this New York crowd and he's won his second U.S. Open.
1: Wyndham Clark coming out on top where he was all weekend, led the tournament, the U.S. Open, after all 4 days. A year ago, Wyndham Clark had to apologize after he smashed the lockers at Oakmont after he missed the cut at the U.S. Open. 121-year-old lockers in that clubhouse that were smashed. Clark becoming, though, the ninth wire-to-wire winner of the U.S. Open, closed with a round of 3 over 73. His sizable lead on Sunday would shrink to a stroke during Sunday's final round, but Sam Burns just missed a couple of putts on 17 and 18, and Clark was able to take control, hangs on to win by one.
19: It was max stress. You know, I'd say early in the week, kind of the first 2 days, I was really calm and very confident. Yesterday, kind of bogeying the last hole really left a sour taste in my mouth. And then starting off today, man, things were just going not in my direction. But I fought hard and fortunately had a comfortable lead. And then I got into a decent groove and felt a little more comfortable on the back nine. And, you know, it was pretty awesome to pull through and definitely have a short putt on the last hole.
20: I thought one of the coolest things I saw today was your dad showing up there, jumped on a red eye, landed like 6 o'clock this morning, was there to greet you coming off the 18th green.
19: Yeah, I mean, I was completely shocked, to be honest. I didn't know all the people that are here in this room with me right now were going to be here. And then to turn around and see my dad, and especially on Father's Day, for him to be here is amazing. And he's never really gotten to see me win in person. So this is very nice, and I can't wait to celebrate with him.
20: Well, speaking of emotions, Wyndham, it's been quite a journey for you. We go back to Oakmont and how that ended there and to where you are now and the golf that you've played in between. How would you describe that journey over the last 365-plus days?
19: Man, I'd say probably the first month or 2 months after Oakmont last year were definitely a dark place for me. And it was, it was really challenging. And I haven't stopped hearing about it for over, you know, a year. And to be here now, you know, with redemption and winning the U.S. Open versus last year, I was, you know, tabloids for something worse. So it's amazing to be where I'm at. I'm super blessed. I have an amazing team that helped me get here. And, you know, the great thing is I learned a lot what happened last time I won and where I got in the world, and maybe things got a little out of whack perspective-wise. I think in 23, I don't know if I took it for granted, but I thought maybe I'd win a lot more right away, and I didn't. And so now winning this, I'm really going to enjoy this and soak it in and realize, man, I've done something that not many people have done, and it's a dream come true.
1: Wyndham Clark winning, despite many of the fans in New York rooting for anybody but Wyndham Clark. But he comes away with the one-shot win, his second U.S. Open title. Speaking of guys who swing sticks for a living, hockey news this weekend, the Ottawa Senators trading captain Brady Tkachuk to the Florida Panthers, who already have his brother Matthew. The trade, announced by both clubs, includes Ottawa landing both of Florida's first-round picks in Friday's draft, the number 9 pick and the number 25 selection as well. Bit of a shocking move for the NHL, although not entirely shocking, says ESPN senior writer Greg Wyshynski.
21: There was some smoke there insofar as him wanting to move to an American market. That it's the Florida Panthers, that they're actually uniting the Tkachuk brothers, I think is a bit of a surprise. There were other teams that were rumored to be in on him that he was interested in going to, including the Stanley Cup champion Carolina Hurricanes, including the Vegas Golden Knights. But, you know, this makes a lot of sense.
1: And as for the Panthers' window with this move?
21: They're loaded. I mean, they're still the same team that won the Cup 2 years ago. It's just that injuries and the amount of miles on their tires finally caught up to them this year. They lost their captain and their most important player, Alexander Barkov, to a preseason injury. Matthew Tkachuk missed just over half the season with injuries. So, you know, the rest of the roster is still pretty much what we remember from that run to the cup and the back-to-back cups. So the rich are getting richer here. I mean, he's going to move right into their top six. I think what's great about him, Brady, is that he's going to play on their second line most likely as Matthew takes the top line. That's going to take a lot of pressure off him.
1: Ottawa made the playoffs but lost in the first round each of the last two seasons. And now Brady Tkachuk lands in Florida with the Panthers. Sports Center all night, ESPN Radio on the pitch, FIFA World Cup action. 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Group H seeing Spain finally getting in the win column. A 4-0 win over Saudi Arabia as they bounce back from their loss first time out. ESPN analyst Alex Kirkland.
0: It was completely different. Of course, it's not all about the return of Lamine Yamal, but a lot of it is about Lamine because he does make a difference. He makes a difference how the way the team play, the way that opponents approach it. Right from the off, you could see just how desperate Lamine was to make an impact on this tournament. De La Fuente has said they've had to kind of hold him back and kind of restrain him because he's been so keen to get going. He got his first touch, I think, 30 seconds into the game. There was a cross, there was a shot. It almost seemed like he was sort of trying too hard to make things happen. And then he scored. Mm. And once that opening goal came, we knew that would be key, the goal coming early. All that tension, all that pressure, you know, all that criticism from earlier in the week, it just kind of vanished. And after that, it was very, very easy. And Spain was so good in those first 25 minutes. Like you say, went 3-0 up. It was game over. Lamine only played the first half. De La Fuente said afterwards he could have played more. The idea initially was sort of 55 or 60 minutes. He didn't need to. You know, 45 minutes and it was done and they could rest him for the next one.
1: Spain snapping a four-game winless streak at the World Cup, extending unbeaten streaks in all competitions to 32, the team's longest unbeaten run since 2007. In Group G, Egypt a 3-1 win over New Zealand. Egypt leads Group G with 4 points. Simplest scenario to clinch a spot of the knockout stage is a win in its final group stage game against Iran. Egypt's first ever win at the FIFA World Cup. New Zealand, second most World Cup matches without a win. Only Honduras has more without a win in the tournament. The other matchup in Group G on Sunday, Belgium and Iran played to a 0-0 draw. Belgium could wind up being an opponent for the U.S. come the knockout round. ESPN analyst Craig Burley.
3: There's a lot of older guys in the Belgium squad. I know a little bit about that. You know, being a bit older. Kevin De Bruyne.
22: Seasoned. Vintage.
3: Experience. There you go. Romelu Lukaku playing in Napoli. Played 7 games this season. Looks a little chunkier than he was. So this Belgium side, I'm trying to be nice. This Belgium side is... it's got some good players, but if the US faced them in the bracket, I wouldn't be totally worried. Now, Belgium beat the US 5-2 in March here in the States. I can see you looking, you're saying, I'm worried. Don't be worried about it. Half the US men's national team were not playing.
22: Okay. Right.
3: So this team has changed. The US are flourishing at the World Cup. You may have noticed. They've won 2 games. They're playing well. They're flamboyant, super confident. Belgium is not. They drew Egypt, didn't play well. They drew with Iran today, did not play well. They're getting old. I would fancy the U.S. to beat Belgium, if indeed it is Belgium that comes their way.
1: See how the brackets come out for the knockout stage once we get through group play. Belgium, though, and Iran, a 0-0 draw on Sunday. SportsCenter all night, ESPN Radio, back to the diamond, the Sunday night baseball game, Phillies and Mets.
23: The 1-0 is hammered. Right field. That one back on its way, and it is gone. Into the second deck. Kyle Schwarber unloads number 29. And just like that, the Phillies have a 5-0 lead. He just does not stop hitting homers. The 3-1. Swing and a drive. Right field. That one back on its way, and it's out of here. Over the high wall in right for Bryce Harper. Home run number 17. He was not fooled. And it is 6-1 Phillies.
1: Phillies putting the offense up against the Mets. Getting some pretty good work on the mound as well.
23: 0-2. Right there, frozen. He got him with a fastball at 95. And Bichette was was hunching on the sweeper. I don't think there's any question. And he stood still as the heater just clipped the outside corner for Zach Wheeler's strikeout number 7.
1: Boog Shambi calling it here on ESPN Radio. Phillies, a 6-2 win over the Mets. Kyle Schwarber, 1-for-3 with the home run. Phillies' 6th straight home series win against the Mets. Bryce Harper with his 17th home run. And Zach Wheeler goes to 7-1 with the win. You heard the game here on ESPN Radio.
23: Jay, thanks so much. The Phillies win it here on Sunday Night Baseball. Take 2-of-3 from the Mets. And Doug, I don't know where you start. I guess we'll start with Kyle Schwarber, who had 3 homers in the game yesterday and then a big 3-run homer in the game here tonight.
4: Yeah, I mean, Kyle Schwarber has just, you know, elevated his game in these recent times. We know that he gets streaky in the power game and then they come in bunches. But he's also just staying in there so well against left-handed pitching. And this is a pitch up and in. He just sort of stays inside it and just whacks it. All of a sudden, it's in the upper deck. And that's 3 runs. And what changes for the Phillies is all of a sudden they go 2-0, 5-0, have the space, have Zach Wheeler on the mound. That's the combination they're looking for. Get the runs, have the pitchers hold it down, and then you have a little room to breathe if anything goes awry. And tonight it did not. Their bullpen did a great job.
23: Yeah, what are you seeing from Zach Wheeler?
4: Yeah, Wheeler looked fantastic. You know, a little blip in the 6th inning with the walks, but overall it's him. It's the power game. It's out of the middle of the zone. It's here, hit me. He's got multiple pitches that go complete opposite directions and command of all of them. And that's exactly the Phillies' ace they're looking for. And then you have Sanchez behind him. That is a nightmare in any series. Certainly, if you're thinking playoffs, short series, those two, good luck.
23: And what's your thought in terms of the Mets and the likelihood that they could put together some type of a run?
4: They just don't have the starting pitching right now. The Phillies recovered because of starters. You know, David Peterson is still trying to figure it out. He found it, but then it was already 5 runs down. And, you know, they just can't work like that successfully. It's a lot of pressure on their offense. And the starters just are going to have to show up and get healthy.
23: Dougie, good stuff. For Doug Glanville, I'm John Shambi right here on your home for the 2026 Home Run Derby and All-Star Game, ESPN Radio and the ESPN app. Now we send it back to Jay Reynolds in the studio.
1: Well, it was good to hear your voice, Boog. Well done, Phillies, with the win over the Mets, who come up short there. Yankees also coming up short on Sunday against the Reds.
23: Deals the 3-1 pitch, and Stevenson hammers it high and deep to left center field. It is way back, and it is gone into the Reds' bullpen. A 3-run blast for Tyler Stevenson, and Rodriguez made a mistake on the inner half, and Tyler made him pay.
1: 700 WLW Reds, a 4-1 win over the Yankees. Chase Burns, 5 innings, gave up a run, 12th consecutive start with 2 runs or fewer allowed. Reds improving to 7-2 against the Yankees since the start of 2024. Yankees 0-for-22 over the last 2 games with runners in scoring position. 0-for-9 on Sunday. Tigers and White Sox went 10.
23: The 0-1, Vierling loops it into shallow right. It is sinking. Montgomery charges, dives, and he cannot come up with it. Riley Green scores, and Matt Vierling, he walks it off with a base hit into right field, and the Tigers sweep away the White Sox.
1: Tigers get the win, 5-4 in 10 innings, first win in extra innings this season. They're now 1-5. They enter the day one of 2 teams without an extra inning win, along with the Dodgers. Tigers complete the series sweep, second series sweep this month. Twins double up the Diamondbacks.
23: 1-0 pitch, ground ball, right side, pass Marte, tie game. Bell rounding second base. He's on his way to third base. The throw from Carroll hits Bell, kicks away off the dugout, and Bell is now going to come home. The ball is out of play, and the Twins are going to have the lead. It is 3-2 here in the 7th inning.
1: Treasure Island Baseball Network, it's a 4-2 win for the Twins over the Diamondbacks. Minnesota now 6-1. Over the last 7, Rangers eke out a win against the Padres.
5: Well, they're going to credit Lopez with a sacrifice and charge. And Aaron Langford tees off down the left field line. If it's fair, it's gone. It's out of here. Second decker to left. Wyatt Langford gets the Rangers on the board with a 3-run bomb. It's 3-0 Texas.
1: They hold on for a 4-3 win over the Padres, who had runners on first and second with no outs in the top of the ninth, and they wind up losing by one. Rangers' sixth straight win in rubber games of series, 105-3. The Fan. Speaking of series, it's going three. That's next. 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
24: I was sitting here at this desk, livid that Charles Oakley was left to sit in jail overnight because James Dolan had a beef with him.
25: As families head into summer travel season, there's one thing many people forget to plan for. What happens if someone gets sick when you're away from home? Joining us now is Dr. Peter McCullough with some smart ways to be prepared before summer begins. Doctor, summer is supposed to be relaxing, but travel can come with surprises. So why is summer a time when families should think ahead medically?
26: Because there's always stress about getting sick on a trip and then ending up in the urgent care.
25: What are some of the most common issues that families will run into during these summer trips from a medical standpoint?
26: Various forms of food poisoning or traveler's diarrhea, getting viral upper respiratory tract infections that get too far along and they become a bacterial secondary infection like a bronchitis, then of course usual things like bladder infections, yeast infections.
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1: 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North Carolina bouncing back from a Game 1 loss in Omaha and from strikeouts for the first six outs of Game 2 to avoid a championship sweep at the Men's College World Series. They beat Oklahoma 6-2 in Game 2 to force a winner-take-all Game 3 on Monday. North Carolina's Eric Paulson with our Chris Budden.
31: Eric Paulson, congratulations as you wave up to Mom up in the crowd.
2: I want to start at the beginning of the game. You guys started with six straight strikeouts. How were you guys able to finally square up some ABs?
10: Yeah, you know, just it's the name of the game, you know, sticking with your approach. You know, we stuck with the approach early. You know, he beat us early, but we just kept with it. And, you know, good things happen when you stick to your approach.
2: Good things happen when Caden Glauber comes into the game 29-0 when he pitches. What's the confidence like when you build a lead and you guys are able to hand the ball to him?
10: I mean, we're going to win when he comes in. That's the confidence. He's so good. His poise is awesome. He really is. He really is really, really fun to play behind.
2: That first hit you had, you get to first base and you look up at your mom. What were the emotions like today on Father's Day, your first without him?
10: Yeah, you know, definitely a tough day, but, you know, I'm so happy. My mom, my grandma actually came, my dad's mom. She's up in the crowd, and, you know, it was really, really good to have him here. And all the dads on UNC, I got to give a shout-out to them. They were wearing Paulson 44 pins today. So, you know, they're awesome. You know, this is really such a family. I love this team so much.
2: I know your dad wanted to see you in this uniform. You're now one win away from holding a trophy in this uniform. How would you describe the emotions heading into tomorrow?
10: Definitely emotional. You know, I wish he was here with me, but, you know, I'm going to hold him with me every day and, you know, go win a national championship tomorrow.
2: Congratulations. We'll see you then.
10: Thank you so much.
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11: To Yordan. And that's smoked deep to right center field. And you can kiss that one goodbye. Number 25 for Yordan. 1-0 Astros.
1: It would be a 2-1 win over the Guardians. Houston winning three straight series for the first time this season. KBME with the call. Brewers avoiding a series sweep with the Braves.
12: The pitch. A drive to left. This is high. This is deep. It is gone. William Contreras. A three-run blast. It is 8-1 Milwaukee. And the Brewers are all over Bryce Elder and the Braves here in this series finale.
1: 620 WTMJ. Brewers a 9-4 win to avoid the sweep and end a three-game losing streak. Brewers scoring 8 of the 9 runs in the second inning. Marlins edged the Giants 2-1. Marlins' 8-game home win streak, longest active in Major League Baseball, their longest since 2009 when they had 8 straight. SportsCenter All Night, ESPN Radio. As for the top sounds from Father's Day, was it all baseball? We bring in Nick DeLuca.
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15: All right, Jay, from the diamond to the green to the hardwoods, some strong Sunday top sounds. Start in Tampa with the Rays and the Nats. Tampa trailing in the 7th until Johnny DeLuca flipped the scoreboard on 620 WDAE.
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17: Breaking ball, hit in the air to deep left field. This one's on its way, and not only do the Rays catch the Nationals, they pass him. A two-run homer for DeLuca, and the Rays have a 4-3 lead.
15: In Detroit, Tigers trying to sweep the White Sox took 10, but Matt Vierling found the game winner on 97-1, the ticket.
18: The 0-1, Vierling loops it into shallow right. It is sinking. Montgomery charges, dives. He cannot come up with it. Riley Green scores, and Matt Vierling, he walks it off with a base hit in the right field, and the Tigers sweep away the White Sox.
15: Three. Jay on Long Island, a wire-to-wire win for Wyndham Clark. He captures the crown at the U.S. Open again on SiriusXM's PGA Tour Radio.
20: As Wyndham Clark puts his ball down, we're a long way from L.A.
31: But the same thing happened there that happened here in New York as Wyndham Clark wins his second U.S. Open. A hug for Big Wave Dave. And some high fives. He has won over this New York crowd, and he's won his second U.S. Open.
13: Number two.
15: Back to baseball. Robbery in Sacramento. Joe Adell giving one a ride. Colby Thomas taking it away on Talk 650 KSTE.
18: Fly ball right field angle deep in the corner. Thomas back right to the wall. Leaping at the wall. He made an unbelievable catch. Colby Thomas went draping himself at the top of the barrier and right at the ace bullpen, and then leaping and climbing over the wall
15: And our top sound from the W, the Sparks in Liberty, down to the wire, Nneka Ogwumike beating the buzzer on ESPN.
11: Two-point game, 8 seconds to go. Here is Wheeler up the floor. Wheeler with three. Wheeler gives it up. Ogwumike for the win. You bet! You bet! What a fitting finish to the 30th anniversary game. LA with the walk-off win.
1: What a night in L.A. for the WNBA. Ogwumike, third go-ahead shot in the final 5 seconds of a game during her time with the Sparks. Nick DeLuca had the home run from Johnny DeLuca, no relation. And, of course, Brian Reynolds, no relation. A home run in the Pirates win on Sunday as well. SportsCenter All Night continues. It's ESPN Radio.
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31: Left of the hole, turning back to the right. This has a chance. It's going to get to within a foot of the hole. He'll wait to tap that in, I would imagine, but he's going to win the U.S. Open.
15: The Tar Heels look to force a Game 3 in the College World Series.
11: Another one driven to right. Thanks for playing. Oh, back goes yard. It's 4-2.
15: brothers reunite on the ice in the Sunshine State.
2: There were other teams that were rumored to be in on him that he was interested in going to, including the Stanley Cup champion Carolina Hurricanes, including the Vegas Golden Knights. But, you know, this makes a lot of sense.
15: Plus, all the action from a full Sunday slate in the majors. The pitch, a drive to left. This is high, this is deep, it is gone! William Contreras, a three-run blast. It is 8-1 Milwaukee.
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1: 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A dramatic finish to mark the three-decade mark. That's on the way. But speaking of drama, Shinnecock Hills this weekend. Wyndham Clark, can't really put the label of fan favorite on him. But one label he did have, leader. Leader after round one at the U.S. Open. Leader after round two. Leader after round three. In fact, he took a six-shot lead into Sunday. Wound up shooting a 3-over-73. But good enough.
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9: Left of the hole, turning back to the right. This has a chance. It's going to get to within a foot of the hole. And a fist pump from Wyndham Clark. He'll wait to tap that in, I would imagine. But he's going to win the U.S. Open.
6: As Wyndham Clark puts his ball down, we're a long way from L.A.
9: But the same thing happened there that happened here in New York as Wyndham Clark wins his second U.S. Open. A hug for Big Wave Dave and some high fives. He has won over this New York crowd, and he's won his second U.S. Open.
1: Sirius XM PGA Tour Radio won over the New York crowd. Hold that thought. But yes, he earns his second U.S. Open title, 4 under par for the week, led outright after all four rounds, the fifth wire-to-wire U.S. Open champ in the last 50 years. The last to do it since Martin Kaymer in 2014. Wyndham Clark gets his second career major win, also won the 23 Open. He picks up this one with his dad in attendance.
10: He's never been there to see me win. Not only that, to finally have him there for a win is amazing, but especially on Father's Day. And I know in 23, it was obviously a great Father's Day present for him, but I know he wanted to be here in person. And so for him to surprise me was amazing. And so I can't wait to spend more time with my dad tonight and celebrating this, because it's not just my win. It's my, you know, it's my team. It's John Ellis who helped get me here. It's Big Wave. It's my agent. It's my swing coaches, my trainers, and then obviously my family. So there's a lot of people behind me. So I was happy that he could be here.
1: Wyndham Clark was +3 in the final round on Sunday, tying the highest score to par in the final round by a U.S. champ over the last 40 years, Lucas Glover in 2009 and Graham McDowell in 2010. Wyndham Clark winds up with a one-shot win over Sam Burns. Burns trailed by 7 entering the final round, would have matched the largest 54-hole comeback in U.S. Open history, but falls a shot short. He finishes in second place by himself. Scottie Scheffler finishes at even par, fails to complete the career Grand Slam in his first attempt to do so. Scheffler played the final round with Wyndham Clark, and it was clear to Scheffler who the crowd was pulling for.
12: I mean, the crowd was tough today. I mean, New Yorkers, they're tough people. There was a good turnout from the fans. You know, they you like seeing the fans cheer for you. I think sometimes it can get a little too much when, you know, balls are kind of going off greens and you start hearing cheers. That felt a bit much to me. But at the end of the day, you know, I can't control fan behavior. It's being in the arena is not for everybody. You know, there's been crowds that have been for me in my career. There's been crowds that have been significantly against me in my career. You know, I think of Port Rush was a scenario for me where, you know, Rory's in his hometown, or not his hometown, he's in Ireland and not far from where he grew up. And crowds can be tough. And being in the arena is not for everybody. And, you know, I think it shows a lot about Wyndham, how he handled not only this golf course, but I think the crowd today as well, and is a, you know, well-deserving champion.
1: Wyndham Clark even heard folks rooting for his ball to find a sand trap.
10: I was kind of making jokes about it with Dave, where if we heard someone cheer for me, I go, oh, there's one person that likes me, you know? So we would kind of make jokes and make it maybe a little lighthearted. But it's tough, man. I've played now a Presidents Cup and a Ryder Cup on foreign soil, and it kind of had that atmosphere a little bit. I also got good prep last week in Canada. You know, they were pretty harsh on me the last day. And so I think that all of that combined kind of led to this moment where, all right, I've been in this position. It sucks being the underdog or getting rooted against, but I could pull through, and there's nothing like winning kind of an away game, if you will.
1: Certainly a roller coaster of emotions with the crowd, with the weather that we saw, the wind blowing quite a bit on Long Island over the weekend. ESPN analyst Andy North.
3: The good thing is that no one ever got tied with Wyndham. He always was able to keep his lead, and he's had that lead since Thursday afternoon. I think it was really important, the 16th hole. It got to one shot ahead of Sam Burns at that point in time. He hit a poor shot off the tee into the left fescue and had really a poor lie. He ended up playing a fantastic shot to carry some fairway bunkers just barely and get it back in the fairway, and that set up his third shot onto the green, then made a huge, huge long birdie putt to get that two-shot swing back with two holes to play.
4: Wyndham admitted that after the win, he didn't play well the last few days, but how was he able to fight through those struggles and find a way to come away with the win?
3: Well, I think basically that's the U.S. Open in a nutshell. You aren't going to play great the whole time. He was fantastic the first couple of days. The last 2 days, he wasn't quite as good as ball striking, but was able to go ahead and save a bunch of pars when he needed to save them and got it done.
4: Where does he sort of rank amongst the current best in golf at this point?
3: Well, you look at what he's done the last month. He's won twice. He's got a third place at Memorial and 11th last week. He's playing some exceptional golf. I think having the experience of winning the first U.S. Open really helped him on the last nine coming down the stretch today.
1: ESPN analyst Andy North, a two-time U.S. Open winner, just like Wyndham Clark, picks up the win on Sunday, 4 under par for the week. Sam Burns, 3 under par for the week. Tom Kim, 1 under. 3 shots back at the end. Those were the only three players below par at Shinnecock Hills. SportsCenter all night, ESPN Radio. It's 30 seasons for the WNBA. Back in 1997, the inaugural game, L.A. Sparks, New York Liberty. Liberty won that initial game, and Sunday those two teams met in L.A. The Liberty had a 17-point lead in the third quarter, but that was in the third. Closing seconds, the lead was down to 2, and L.A. had the ball.
5: 2-point game, 8 seconds to go. Here is Wheeler up the floor. Wheeler with 3. Wheeler gives it up. Ogumike for the win. You bet! You bet! What a fitting finish to the 30th anniversary game. L.A. with the walk-off win.
1: Ryan Rucco on ESPN. 98-97. Sparks get the win. Neko Ogumike finishes with 24 points, 11 of 18 shooting, 6 rebounds. But the big one was the game-winning 3 at the buzzer. Scored 12 of the Sparks' 14 points in clutch time. And after that game-winning shot, she spoke with our Angel Gray.
7: Neko, the largest comeback that you guys have had this season. Leslie Jones just said you were in the clutch. Describe the connection between you and Erica Wheeler in that final play.
13: Me and E, we've been playing for a while now. You know, everywhere I go, she always seems to find me, whether it's on a team or even if it's on the court. And she stays in my ear. She stays in my ear. And, you know, in the beginning, I didn't start off too well. My teammates did a really good job of telling me just to continue to be aggressive. So I'm grateful that I was able to continue to do that for 40 minutes.
7: And as we were able to celebrate the 30th anniversary of this very game, well, the results changed with you guys winning this one. How does it feel collectively on how you guys were able to rebound in the second half?
13: That was a point of emphasis for us. We wanted to make sure that we got as many possessions as we could. And so we wanted to go out there and be aggressive, but also, you know, they came out hot. JJ was really hitting shots, but, you know, we can't be spread out and not get more possessions. I think we did a really good job of trying to secure those possessions and turning it into transition points, which really helped us in the end.
7: Congrats on the win, but overall, just this big picture moment of just how this game is growing, the fans that are here, what does it feel like to have this type of celebration and create your own history on this day?
13: It feels really good. I've been with the Sparks for so long. I'm so sorry. It's emotional seeing all of these legends in the building.
7: people that didn't get paid their value and they're still coming here and supporting us. I'm so grateful.
1: Neka Gumake, a 152nd 20-point game as the Sparks beat the Liberty 98-97 after trailing by as many as 17 in the third quarter for the Liberty. They had six players in double figures, 25 points on contested shots in the first half, but they wind up losing by one in L.A. SportsCenter All Night, ESPN Radio. Sunday, June 21st, means summer's officially upon us. So that, of course, means hockey news. Big one this weekend. Ottawa Senators trading captain Brady Tkachuk to the Florida Panthers, linking him up with his brother Matthew. ESPN insider Emily Kaplan.
14: Pretty clear to Ottawa that Brady Tkachuk wanted a change of scenery, and he did not intend to re-sign with them next summer when he was eligible for an extension. So they engaged with a small handful of teams, all in American markets, but Brady Tkachuk had full control here with a full no-movement clause, so he got to dictate in the end where he wanted to go, and it was very clear his preference was Florida. As you said, it is a divisional rival, but it's his brother. It makes sense of why he would want to go there. Now, from Florida's perspective, they view their window as wide open. After 1 year of missing the playoffs, they're going to come back with a vengeance, especially with Alexander Barkov now healthy. And their GM, Bill Zito, a lot of people around the league thought he was crazy for the haul he gave up for Matthew Tkachuk back in 2022. Well, that landed them two Stanley Cups and now Matthew's brother, Brady. So maybe it wasn't so crazy after all.
16: Well, I mean, now there's this one, Brady from Ottawa to Florida. So how likely is it that this trend of U.S. players on Canadian teams then returning to the States, how likely is that trend to be something that continues?
14: So I wouldn't call it a super trend just yet, but I will tell you that executives around the league are absolutely tracking this. Like from Ottawa's perspective, they did find it increasingly difficult to navigate things with Brady Tkachuk after Four Nations and especially after the Olympics when he went on that victory tour with Team USA. All the while, he was the captain for Canada's capital city, Ottawa. Like, that was very difficult. And there's other situations we're tracking just this summer. Like, Connor Hellebuck, he made it clear that the status quo was not great for him in Winnipeg. They're taking calls on the goaltender. I can tell you that Florida is definitely checked in and was tracking that situation. A lot of people around the league are wondering about Austin Matthews' long-term future in Toronto. And it's not that these American players, Nicole, don't want to play in Canada. It's more so, I believe, that those bonds, whatever was formed at that 2026 Olympics, those are going to have long-standing ramifications in the NHL. And I think Brady Tkachuk, in a lot of ways, is just the first example.
1: Ooh. Brady Tkachuk heading to the Panthers. Ottawa made the playoffs, but lost in the first round each of the past two seasons. Brady Tkachuk is in the middle of a seven-year deal that carries an $8.2 million cap hit. SportsCenter All Night, ESPN Radio, to the pitch. Group H action at the FIFA World Cup. Uruguay and Cape Verde, a 2-2 draw on Sunday. Cape Verde, third African team to avoid defeat in its first two FIFA World Cup games. The first in Senegal in 2002. Senegal wound up reaching the quarterfinals. Uruguay scored both of their goals late in the first half stoppage time, winds up at a 2-2 draw. None of the teams in Group H have qualified for the knockout stage. On the other side, none have been eliminated either. Spain on Sunday, a 4-0 win over Saudi Arabia. Lamine Yamal scores in the 10th minute. Not quite 19 yet. Still a couple of months away from turning 19. Still 18, Spain's youngest scorer at the World Cup. Second youngest player to open the scoring at a FIFA World Cup match, and the youngest since Pele for Brazil in 1958. Spain gets the win in match number two. ESPN analyst Craig Burley.
17: I think a little bit of an overreaction after the first game. Although it always put a little seed of doubt into what if they slip up again, and that's why Lamine Yamal played, because he'd missed a couple of months of the end of the season coming into this tournament with a really high-grade hamstring issue. So when you have a muscle injury, as everybody that's played sport knows, there's always that mental danger when you come back. So in an ideal world, I don't think Spain would have played him in this game, but because of the previous result, felt the need to put him in for the first 45 minutes. They did the job. That allowed them to take him off and rest him. So there was a risk, but when you have a player with his skill set, when you have a player, even as a teenager, that can change a game on the world stage like this, then when you have problems, you got to get him in. But if he'd had any hamstring issues during this game, he potentially misses the rest of the World Cup. So it was risk-reward.
1: 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That's next. 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
28: Omaha!
1: Oklahoma took the opener at the best of three championship series when they beat North Carolina. Game two on ABC on Sunday.
29: Tucked in the third inning for three runs.
5: Another one driven to right. Thanks for coming. Over 100 yard. It's 4-2 Carolina.
0: A Renaissance man goes rescue man with his ninth bomb of the year. That's right, 414 feet at 109 miles an hour. As the 3-2 Nicholson is lifted to left.

0: season. So got to the bullpen and made good things happen.
1: Exactly. And I think on the pitching mound, they did a great job where we talked about finishing batters, finishing innings. Coming into today, Oklahoma had only gone three up, three down, six times in the entire College World Series. Today, they did it four times. That just shows the way that they didn't let up on the gas. They get too fast out. Sometimes as a pitcher, you can let off a little bit, but the difference in being good versus being great is finding a way to get off the mound faster. Obviously, three of those were Caden Glauber. He's gotten all the love that he deserves, but they just did a great job of not letting up. They didn't leave the door open at all. They just continued to step on Oklahoma's throats when they had a chance.
2: And they come away with the win in game number two, forcing that winner-take-all game three. Eight of the previous 12 teams to force a game three went on to win the title. North Carolina picking up its 54th win of the season, matching 2006 and 2008 for the third most in program history. 36th time this season they've allowed three runs or fewer, matching Auburn for the most in D1 this season. As for Oklahoma, three of the first four hitters reached base, then the hitters went 2-for-27 the rest of the game. Game three, we'll have a winner, a champion in college baseball, Monday, 7 o'clock Eastern on ESPN. From college to the pros, Orioles putting up some numbers on Sunday.
3: To manage his team. Alonso drives this right field and deep. Tucker is back. He's at the track. And that baby is gone. Pete Alonso with an Earl Weaver special. And the Orioles have put up a 10 spot here at Chavez Ravine.
2: Earl Weaver special, one of those three-run homers. As the Orioles go on to a 12-1 rout of the Dodgers, WBAL, Orioles' largest win this season. Most runs ever scored against the Dodgers. They've met 31 times all time, regular and postseason. For the Dodgers, first time in 40 days losing back-to-back games. Dodgers offense 2-for-5 with a run scored in the first inning. 3-for-27 with no runs the rest of the game. Orioles take it 12-1. Cardinals putting up double digits, as did the Royals. So this one got interesting.
4: Through that call, the invitation of that call.
5: Here's a long drive. Deep left center field. That might go, and it's a goner. Herrera hits a three-run homer. The Cardinals have a 12-7 lead in the fifth inning. And it was a two-out walk that got things started. A walk to Church, a hit by Weatherholt, and Herrera crushing his 10th home run of the year.
2: Walk to Church, good way to start your Sunday. Cardinals wind up hanging on for the 12-10 win over Kansas City. Cardinals Radio Network with the call. Season high for St. Louis in runs and hits. They had 16 hits to go with the dozen runs. They snap a three-game losing streak. Cardinals top three hitters combined to go 9-for-15 with 8 runs scored and 7 RBI. Royals, meanwhile, have a three-game win streak come to an end. Angels and Athletics. We had some defense in this one.
6: Fly ball right field angle deep in the corner. Thomas back right to the wall. Leaping at the wall. He made an unbelievable catch. Colby Thomas went draping himself at the top of the barrier in right. Right at the A's bullpen. And then leaping and climbing over the wall. Denzel Clark-like.
2: That was the good news for the Athletics. But for the Angels,
7: Siri not going. The pitch, Neto swings at this one, lifts a high fly ball that's carrying deep out into left field. It's out of here. Zach Neto connects his second home run in this series, and the Angels are on top. It's 9-7.
2: Also his 17th homer of the season, 9-7 the final. Angels get the win. Angels Radio AM 830, Talk 650 KSTE with the calls. Pirates going yard against Colorado.
8: Games for the Pirates. Swing high, fly ball, deep right field. Freeman turns around, and this one's way out of here. Above the walkways in right field in the second deck. One of the longest home runs you'll see in this ballpark. Brian Reynolds hits a three-run shot to put the game away for the Pirates. They're up 8-1 here in the seventh. Estimated 433. I think it's 50 feet farther than that. I mean, that was 460-plus, I think.
2: 93-7, the Fan. Pirates beat the Rockies 8-6. Coming out on top in New York, that's next. 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
11: 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McCarthy. Minnesota knows that there's going to be noise around this battle. They're comfortable letting that play out.
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0: never know what you're going to get when you wake up with Sedano and Cap.
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5: 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Joining us now is Dr. Peter McCullough with some smart ways to be prepared before summer begins. 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
5: North Carolina forces a game 3 at the Men's College World Series. Brady Tkachuk traded from Ottawa to Florida. He and his brother Matthew now on the same Panthers team. Wired to wire on Long Island this weekend.
6: Bathed in shadow here at Historic Shinnecock. Sorry, bathed in sunshine here at Historic Shinnecock. This putt on the way up the hill. Left of the hole, turning back to the right. This has a chance. It's going to get to within a foot of the hole. And a fist pump from Wyndham Clark. He'll wait to tap that in, I would imagine. But he's going to win the U.S. Open. As Wyndham Clark puts his ball down, we're a long way from L.A. But the same thing happened there that happened here in New York as Wyndham Clark wins his second U.S. Open. A hug for Big Wave Dave and some high fives. He has won over this New York crowd, and he's won his second U.S. Open.
5: Wyndham Clark coming out on top where he was all weekend. Led the tournament, the U.S. Open, after all 4 days. A year ago, Wyndham Clark had to apologize after he smashed the lockers at Oakmont after he missed the cut at the U.S. Open. 121-year-old lockers in that clubhouse that were smashed. Clark becoming, though, the ninth wire-to-wire winner of the U.S. Open. Closed with a round of 3 over 73. His sizable lead on Sunday would shrink to a stroke during Sunday's final round, but Sam Burns just missed a couple of putts on 17 and 18, and Clark was able to take control, hangs on to win by one.
7: It was max stress. You know, I'd say early in the week, kind of the first 2 days, I was really calm and very confident. Yesterday, kind of bogeying the last hole really left a sour taste in my mouth, and then starting off today, man, things were just going not in my direction, but I fought hard and fortunately had a comfortable lead, and then I got into a decent groove and felt a little more comfortable in the back nine, and, you know, it was pretty awesome to pull through and definitely have a short putt on the last hole.
8: I thought one of the coolest things I saw today was your dad showing up there, jumped on a red eye, landed like 6 o'clock this morning, was there to greet you coming off the 18th green.
7: Yeah, I mean, I was completely shocked, to be honest. I didn't know all the people that are here in this room with me right now were going to be here. And then to turn around and see my dad, and especially on Father's Day, for him to be here is amazing. And he's never really gotten to see me win in person. So this is very nice, and I can't wait to celebrate with him.
8: Well, speaking of emotions, Wyndham, it's been quite a journey for you. We go back to Oakmont and how that ended there and to where you are now and the golf that you've played in between. How would you describe that journey over the last 365-plus days?
7: Man, I'd say probably the first month or 2 months after Oakmont last year were definitely a dark place for me, and it was, it was really challenging, and I haven't stopped hearing about it for over, you know, a year. And to be here now, you know, with redemption and winning the U.S. Open versus last year, I was, you know, tabloids for something worse. So it's amazing to be where I'm at. I'm super blessed. I have an amazing team that helped me get here. And, you know, the great thing is I learned a lot what happened last time I won and where I got in the world, and maybe things got a little out of whack perspective-wise. I think in 23, I don't know if I took it for granted, but I thought maybe I'd win a lot more right away, and I didn't. And so now winning this, I'm really going to enjoy this and soak it in and realize, man, I've done something that not many people have done, and it's a dream come true.
5: Wyndham Clark winning, despite many of the fans in New York rooting for anybody but Wyndham Clark. But he comes away with the one-shot win, his second U.S. Open title. Speaking of guys who swing sticks for a living, hockey news this weekend. The Ottawa Senators trading captain Brady Tkachuk to the Florida Panthers, who already have his brother Matthew. The trade, announced by both clubs, includes Ottawa landing both of Florida's first-round picks in Friday's draft, the number 9 pick and the number 25 selection as well. Bit of a shocking move for the NHL, although not entirely shocking, says ESPN senior writer Greg Wyshynski.
9: There was some smoke there insofar as him wanting to move to an American market. That it's the Florida Panthers that they're actually uniting the Tkachuk brothers, I think is a bit of a surprise. There were other teams that were rumored to be in on him that he was interested in going to, including the Stanley Cup champion Carolina Hurricanes, including the Vegas Golden Knights. But, you know, this makes a lot of sense.
5: And as for the Panthers' window with this move?
9: They're loaded. I mean, they're still the same team that won the Cup 2 years ago. It's just that injuries and the amount of miles on their tires finally caught up to them this year. They lost their captain and their most important player, Alexander Barkov, to a preseason injury. Matthew Tkachuk missed just over half the season with injuries. So, you know, the rest of the roster is still pretty much what we remember from that run to the Cup and the back-to-back Cups. So the rich are getting richer here. I mean, he's going to move right into their top six. I think what's great about him, Brady, is that he's going to play on their second line most likely as Matthew takes the top line. That's going to take a lot of pressure off him.
5: Ottawa made the playoffs but lost in the first round each of the last two seasons. And now Brady Tkachuk lands in Florida with the Panthers. SportsCenter All Night, ESPN Radio on the pitch, FIFA World Cup action. Group H and Group G on Sunday. Group H seeing Spain finally getting in the win column. A 4-0 win over Saudi Arabia as they bounce back from their loss first time out. ESPN analyst Alex Kirkland.
10: It was completely different. Of course, it's not all about the return of Lamine Yamal, but a lot of it is about Lamine because he does make a difference. He makes a difference how the way the team play, the way that opponents approach it. Right from the off, you could see just how desperate Lamine was to make an impact on this tournament. De La Fuente has said they've had to kind of hold him back and kind of restrain him because he's been so keen to get going. He got his first touch, I think, 30 seconds into the game. There was a cross. There was a shot. It almost seemed like he was sort of trying too hard to make things happen. And then he scored. Yeah. And once that opening goal came, we knew that would be key, the goal coming early. All that tension, all that pressure, you know, all that criticism from earlier in the week, it just kind of vanished. And after that, it was very, very easy. And Spain was so good in those first 25 minutes. Like you say, went 3-0 up. It was game over. Lamine only played the first half. De La Fuente said afterwards he could have played more. The idea initially was sort of 55 or 60 minutes. He didn't need to. You know, 45 minutes and it was done and they could rest him for the next one.
5: Spain snapping a 4-game winless streak at the World Cup, extending unbeaten streaks in all competitions to 32, the team's longest unbeaten run since 2007. In Group G, Egypt a 3-1 win over New Zealand. Egypt leads Group G with 4 points. Simplest scenario to clinch a spot of the knockout stage is a win in its final group stage game against Iran. Egypt's first ever win at the FIFA World Cup. New Zealand, second most World Cup matches without a win. Only Honduras has more without a win in the tournament. The other matchup in Group G on Sunday, Belgium and Iran, played to a 0-0 draw. Belgium could wind up being an opponent for the U.S. come the knockout round. ESPN analyst Craig Burley.
11: There's a lot of older guys in the Belgium squad. I know a little bit about that, you know, being a bit older. Kevin De Bruyne.
12: Seasoned.
13: Vintage.
11: Experience.
12: There you go.
11: Romelu Lukaku playing in Napoli. Played 7 games this season. Looks a little chunkier than he was. So this Belgium side, I'm trying to be nice, this Belgium side is, it's got some good players. But if the US faced them in the bracket, I wouldn't be totally worried. Now, Belgium beat the US 5-2 in March here in the States. I can see you looking, you're saying, I'm worried. Don't be worried about it. Half the US men's national team were not playing.
12: Okay.
13: Right.
11: So this team has changed. The US are flourishing at the World Cup. You may have noticed. They've won 2 games. They're playing well. They're flamboyant, super confident. Belgium is not. They drew with Egypt, didn't play well. They drew with Iran today, did not play well. They're getting old. I would fancy the US to beat Belgium, if indeed it is Belgium that comes their way.
5: See how the brackets come out for the knockout stage once we get through group play. Belgium, though, and Iran, a 0-0 draw on Sunday. SportsCenter All Night, ESPN Radio. Back to the diamond, the Sunday night baseball game, Phillies and Mets.
13: The 1-0 is hammered right field. That one back on its way, and it is gone. Into the second deck, Kyle Schwarber unloads number 29. And just like that, the Phillies have a 5-0 lead. He just does not stop hitting homers. The 3-1. Swing and a drive, right field. That one back on its way, and it's out of here. Over the high wall in right for Bryce Harper. Home run number 17. He was not fooled. And it is 6-1 Phillies.
5: Phillies putting the offense up against the Mets. Getting some pretty good work on the mound as well.
13: 0-2. Right there, frozen. He got him with a fastball at 95, and Bichette was hunching on the sweeper. I don't think there's any question. And he stood still as the heater just clipped the outside corner for Zach Wheeler's strikeout number 7.
5: Boog Shambi calling it here on ESPN Radio. Phillies, a 6-2 win over the Mets. Kyle Schwarber, 1-for-3 with the home run. Phillies' 6th straight home series win against the Mets. Bryce Harper with his 17th home run. And Zach Wheeler goes to 7-1 with the win. 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
13: Jay, thanks so much. The Phillies win it here on Sunday Night Baseball. Take 2-of-3 from the Mets. And Doug, I don't know where you start. I guess we'll start with Kyle Schwarber, who had 3 homers in the game yesterday and then a big 3-run homer in the game here tonight.
14: Yeah, I mean, Kyle Schwarber has just, you know, elevated his game in these recent times. We know that he gets streaky in the power game, and then they come in bunches. But he's also just staying in there so well against left-handed pitching. And this is a pitch up and in. He just sort of stays inside it and just whacks it. All of a sudden, it's in the upper deck, and that's 3 runs. And what changes for the Phillies is all of a sudden they go 2-0, 5-0, have the space, have Zach Wheeler on the mound. That's the combination they're looking for. Get the runs, have the pitchers hold it down, and then you have a little room to breathe if anything goes awry. And tonight it did not. Their bullpen did a great job.
13: Yeah, what are you seeing from Zach Wheeler?
14: Yeah, Wheeler looked fantastic. You know, a little blip in the 6th inning with the walks, but overall, it's him. It's the power game. It's out of the middle of the zone. It's here, hit me. He's got multiple pitches that go complete opposite directions and command of all of them. And that's exactly the Phillies ace they're looking for. And then you have Sanchez behind him. That is a nightmare in any series. Certainly, if you're thinking playoffs, short series, those two, good luck.
13: And what's your thought in terms of the Mets and the likelihood that they can put together some type of a run?
14: They just don't have the starting pitching right now. The Phillies recovered because of starters. You know, David Peterson is still trying to figure it out. He found it, but then it was already 5 runs down. And, you know, they just can't work like that successfully. It's a lot of pressure on your offense. And the starters just are going to have to show up and get healthy.
13: Dougie, good stuff. For Doug Glanville, I'm John Shambi right here on your home for the 2026 Home Run Derby and All-Star Game, ESPN Radio and the ESPN app. Now we send it back to Jay Reynolds in the studio.
5: Oh, it was good to hear your voice, Boog. Well done, Phillies, with the win over the Mets, who come up short there. Yankees also coming up short on Sunday against the Reds.
13: Deals the 3-1 pitch, and Stevenson hammers it high and deep to left center field. It is way back, and it is gone into the Reds' bullpen. A 3-run blast for Tyler Stevenson, and Rodriguez made a mistake on the inner half, and Tyler made him pay.
5: 700 WLW Reds, a 4-1 win over the Yankees. Chase Burns, 5 innings, gave up a run, 12th consecutive start with 2 runs or fewer allowed. Reds improving to 7-2 against the Yankees since the start of 2024. Yankees 0-for-22 over the last 2 games with runners in scoring position. 0-for-9 on Sunday. Tigers and White Sox went 10.
13: The 0-1, Vierling loops it into shallow right. It is sinking. Montgomery charges, dives, and he cannot come up with it. Riley Green scores, and Matt Vierling, he walks it off with a base hit into right field, and the Tigers sweep away the White Sox.
5: Tigers get the win, 5-4 in 10 innings, first win in extra innings this season. They're now 1-5. They enter the day one of 2 teams without an extra inning win along with the Dodgers. Tigers complete the series sweep, second series sweep this month. Twins double up the Diamondbacks.
13: 1-0 pitch, ground ball, right side, pass Marte, tie game. Bell rounding second base. He's on his way to third base. The throw from Carroll hits Bell, kicks away off the dugout, and Bell is now going to come home. The ball is out of play, and the Twins are going to have the lead. It is 3-2 here in the seventh inning.
5: Treasure Island Baseball Network, it's a 4-2 win for the Twins over the Diamondbacks. Minnesota now 6-1. Over the last seven, Rangers eke out a win against the Padres.
15: Well, they're going to credit Lopez with a sacrifice and charge. And Aaron Langford tees off down the left field line. If it's fair, it's gone. It's out of here. Second decker to left. Wyatt Langford gets the Rangers on the board with a three-run bomb. It's 3-0 Texas.
5: They hold on for a 4-3 win over the Padres, who had runners on first and second with no outs in the top of the ninth, and they wind up losing by one. Rangers' sixth straight win in rubber games of series, 105-3. The fans. Speaking of series, it's going three. That's next. Sports Center all night at ESPN Radio.
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1: 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North Carolina bouncing back from a Game 1 loss in Omaha and from strikeouts for the first six outs of Game 2 to avoid a championship sweep at the Men's College World Series. They beat Oklahoma 6-2 in Game 2 to force a winner-take-all Game 3 on Monday. North Carolina's Eric Paulson with our Chris Budden.
2: Eric Paulson, congratulations as you wave up to mom up in the crowd. I want to start at the beginning of the game. You guys started with six straight strikeouts. How were you guys able to finally square up some ABs?
3: You know, just it's the name of the game, you know, sticking with your approach. You know, we stuck with the approach early. You know, he beat us early, but we just kept with it. And, you know, good things happen when you stick to your approach.
2: Good things happen when Caden Glauber comes into the game 29-0 when he pitches. What's the confidence like when you build a lead and you guys are able to hand the ball to him?
3: He's so good. His poise is awesome. He really is. He really is really, really fun to play behind.
2: That first hit you had, you get to first base and you look up at your mom. What were the emotions like today on Father's Day, your first without him?
3: Yeah, you know, definitely a tough day, but you know, I'm so happy. My mom, my grandma actually came, my dad's mom. She's up in the crowd, and you know, it was really, really good to have him here. And all the dads on UNC, I gotta give a shout out to them. They were wearing Paulson 44 pins today. So, you know, they're awesome. You know, this is really such a family. I love this team so much.
2: I know your dad wanted to see you in this uniform. You're now one win away from holding a trophy in this uniform. How would you describe the emotions heading into tomorrow?
3: Definitely emotional. You know, I wish he was here with me, but, you know, I'm going to hold him with me every day and, you know, go win a national championship tomorrow.
2: Congratulations. We'll see you then.
3: Thank you so much.
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4: 2-2 to Yordan. And that's smoked deep to right center field. And you can kiss that one goodbye. Number 25 for Yordan. 1-0 Astros.
1: It would be a 2-1 win over the Guardians. Houston winning three straight series for the first time this season. KBME with the call. Brewers avoiding a series sweep with the Braves.
5: The pitch, a drive to left. This is high, tis deep, it is gone. William Contreras, a three-run blast. It is 8-1 Milwaukee, and the Brewers are all over Bryce Elder and the Braves here in this series finale.
1: 620 WTMJ, Brewers a 9-4 win to avoid the sweep and end a three-game losing streak. Brewers scoring eight of the nine runs in the second inning. Marlins edged the Giants 2-1. Marlins eight-game home win streak, longest active in Major League Baseball, their longest since 2009 when they had eight straight. SportsCenter All Night, ESPN Radio. As for the top sounds from Father's Day, wasn't all baseball. We bring in Nick DeLuca.
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7: All right, Jay, from the diamond to the green to the hardwood, some strong Sunday top sound. Start in Tampa with the Rays and the Nats. Tampa trailing in the seventh until Johnny DeLuca flipped the scoreboard on 620 WDAE.
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9: Breaking ball, hit in the air to deep left field. This one's on its way, and not only do the Rays catch the Nationals, they pass him. A two-run homer for DeLuca, and the Rays have a 4-3 lead.
7: In Detroit, Tigers trying to sweep the White Sox took 10, but Matt Vierling found the game winner on 97-1, the ticket.
10: The 0-1, Vierling loops it into shallow right. It is sinking. Montgomery charges, dives, and he cannot come up with it. Riley Green scores, and Matt Vierling, he walks it off with a base hit in the right field, and the Tigers sweep away the White Sox.
0: Number
8: 3.
7: Jay on Long Island, a wire-to-wire win for Wyndham Clark. He captures the crown at the U.S. Open again on SiriusXM's PGA Tour Radio.
11: As Wyndham Clark puts his ball down, we're a long way from L.A.
9: But the same thing happened there that happened here in New York as Wyndham Clark wins his second U.S. Open. A hug for Big Wave Dave. And some high fives. He has won over this New York crowd, and he's won his second U.S. Open.
8: Number 2.
7: Back to baseball. Robbery in Sacramento. Joe Adell giving one a ride. Colby Thomas taking it away on Talk 650 KSTE.
12: Fly ball right field angle deep in the corner. Thomas back right to the wall. Leaping at the wall. He made an unbelievable catch. Colby Thomas went draping himself at the top of the barrier in right. Right at the ace bullpen. And then leaping and climbing over the wall, Denzel Clark-like.
8: Number 1.
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13: Two-point game, 8 seconds to go. Here is Wheeler up the floor. Wheeler with three. Wheeler gives it up. Ogwumike for the win! You bet! You bet! What a fitting finish to the 30th anniversary game! L.A. with the walk-off win!
1: What a night in L.A. for the WNBA. Ogwumike, third go-ahead shot in the final 5 seconds of a game during her time with the Spartans. Nick DeLuca had the home run from Johnny DeLuca, no relation. And, of course, Brian Reynolds, no relation. A home run in the Pirates win on Sunday as well. SportsCenter All Night continues. It's ESPN Radio.
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27: Left of the hole, turning back to the right. This has a chance. It's going to get to within a foot of the hole. He'll wait to tap that in, I would imagine, but he's going to win the U.S. Open.
26: The Tar Heels look to force a Game 3 in the College World Series. Brothers reunite on the ice in the Sunshine State.
28: There were other teams that were rumored to be in on him that he was interested in going to, including the Stanley Cup champion Carolina Hurricanes, including the Vegas Golden Knights. But, you know, this makes a lot of sense.
26: Plus, all the action from a full Sunday slate in the majors. The pitch, a drive to left. This is high, tis deep, it is gone! William Contreras, a three-run blast. It is 8-1 Milwaukee.
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1: Dad certainly had a treat to watch on Sunday. 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That's on the way. But speaking of drama, Shinnecock Hills this weekend. Wyndham Clark can't really put the label of fan favorite on him, but one label he did have, leader. Leader after round one at the U.S. Open. Leader after round two. Leader after round three. In fact, he took a six-shot lead into Sunday, wound up shooting a 3-over-73, but good enough.
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25: Your Lakers. Sunshine. 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
27: But he's going to win the U.S. Open.
11: As Wyndham Clark puts his ball down, we're a long way from L.A.
27: But the same thing happened there that happened here in New York as Wyndham Clark wins his second U.S. Open. A hug for Big Wave Dave and some high fives. He has won over this New York crowd, and he's won his second U.S. Open.
1: Sirius XM PGA Tour Radio won over the New York crowd. Hold that thought. But yes, he earns his second U.S. Open title, 4 under par for the week, led outright after all four rounds, the fifth wire-to-wire U.S. Open champ in the last 50 years. The last to do it since Martin Kaymer in 2014. Wyndham Clark gets his second career major win, also won the 23 Open. He picks up this one with his dad in attendance.
30: He's never been there to see me win. Not only that, to finally have him there for a win is amazing, but especially on Father's Day. And I know in 23, it was obviously a great Father's Day present for him, but I know he wanted to be here in person. And so for him to surprise me was amazing. And so I can't wait to spend more time with my dad tonight and celebrating this, because it's not just my win. It's my, you know, it's my team. It's John Ellis who helped get me here. It's Big Wave. It's my agent. It's my swing coaches, my trainers, and then obviously my family. So there's a lot of people behind me. So I was happy that he could be here.
1: Wyndham Clark was +3 in the final round on Sunday, tying the highest score to par in the final round by a U.S. champ over the last 40 years, Lucas Glover in 2009 and Graham McDowell in 2010. Wyndham Clark winds up with a one-shot win over Sam Burns. Burns trailed by 7 entering the final round, would have matched the largest 54-hole comeback in U.S. Open history, but falls a shot short. He finishes in second place by himself. Scotty Scheffler finishes at even par, fails to complete the career Grand Slam in his first attempt to do so. Scheffler played the final round with Wyndham Clark, and it was clear to Scheffler who the crowd was pulling for.
0: I mean, the crowd was tough today. I mean, New Yorkers, I think, are tough people. There was a good turnout from the fans. You know, they you like seeing the fans cheer for you. I think sometimes it can get a little too much when, you know, balls are kind of going off greens and you start hearing cheers. That felt a bit much to me. But at the end of the day, you know, I can't control fan behavior. It's being in the arena is not for everybody. You know, there's been crowds that have been for me in my career. There's been crowds that have been significantly against me in my career. You know, I think of Port Rush was a scenario for me where, you know, Rory's in his hometown, or not his hometown, he's in Ireland and not far from where he grew up. And crowds can be tough. And being in the arena is not for everybody. And, you know, I think it shows a lot about Wyndham, how he handled not only this golf course, but I think the crowd today as well, and is a, you know, well-deserving champion.
1: Wyndham Clark even heard folks rooting for his ball to find a sand trap.
30: I was kind of making jokes about it with Dave, where if we heard someone cheer for me, I go, oh, there's one person that likes me, you know? So we would kind of make jokes and make it maybe a little lighthearted. But it's tough, man. I've played now a Presidents Cup and a Ryder Cup on foreign soil, and it kind of had that atmosphere a little bit. I also got good prep last week in Canada. You know, they were pretty harsh on me the last day. And so I think that all of that combined kind of led to this moment where, all right, I've been in this position. It sucks being the underdog or getting rooted against, but I can pull through, and there's nothing like winning kind of an away game, if you will.
1: Certainly a roller coaster of emotions with the crowd, with the weather that we saw, the wind blowing quite a bit on Long Island over the weekend. ESPN analyst Andy North.
3: The good thing is that no one ever got tied with Wyndham. He always was able to keep his lead, and he's had that lead since Thursday afternoon. I think it was really important, the 16th hole. It got to one shot ahead of Sam Burns at that point in time. He hit a poor shot off the tee into the left fescue and had really a poor lie. He ended up playing a fantastic shot to carry some fairway bunkers just barely and get it back in the fairway, and that set up his third shot onto the green, then made a huge, huge long birdie putt to get that two-shot swing back with two holes to play.
4: Wyndham admitted that after the win, he didn't play well the last few days, but how was he able to fight through those struggles and find a way to come away with the win?
3: Well, I think, you know, basically that's the U.S. Open in a nutshell. You aren't going to play great the whole time. He was fantastic the first couple of days. The last 2 days, he wasn't quite as good as ball striking, but was able to go ahead and save a bunch of pars when he needed to save them and got it done.
4: Where does he sort of rank amongst the current best in golf at this point?
3: Well, you look at what he's done the last month. He's won twice. He's got a third place at Memorial and 11th last week. He's playing some exceptional golf. I think having the experience of winning the first U.S. Open really helped him on the last nine coming down the stretch today.
1: ESPN analyst Andy North, a two-time U.S. Open winner, just like Wyndham Clark, picked up the win on Sunday, 4-under par for the week. Sam Burns, 3-under par for the week. Tom Kim, 1-under. Three shots back at the end. Those were the only three players below par at Shinnecock Hills. SportsCenter All Night, ESPN Radio. It's 30 seasons for the WNBA. Back in 1997, the inaugural game, L.A. Sparks, New York Liberty. Liberty won that initial game, and Sunday those two teams met in L.A. The Liberty had a 17-point lead in the third quarter, but that was in the third. Closing seconds, the lead was down to two, and L.A. had the ball.
5: Two-point game, 8 seconds to go. Here is Wheeler, up the floor. Wheeler with three. Wheeler gives it up. Ogumike for the win! You bet! You bet! What a fitting finish to the 30th anniversary game! L.A. with the walk-off win!
1: Ryan Rucco on ESPN, 98-97. Sparks get the win. Neko Ogumike finishes with 24 points, 11 of 18 shooting, 6 rebounds. But the big one was the game-winning 3 at the buzzer. Scored 12 of the Sparks' 14 points in clutch time. And after that game-winning shot, she spoke with our Angel Gray.
6: Neko, the largest comeback that you guys have had this season. Leslie Jones just said you were in the clutch. Describe the connection between you and Erica Wheeler in that final play.
7: Me and Ian, we've been playing for a while now. You know, everywhere I go, she always seems to find me, whether it's on a team or even if it's on the court. And she stays in my ear. She stays in my ear. And, you know, in the beginning, I didn't start off too well. My teammates did a really good job of telling me just to continue to be aggressive. So I'm grateful that I was able to continue to do that for 40 minutes.
6: And as we were able to celebrate the 30th anniversary of this very game, well, the results changed with you guys winning this one. How does it feel collectively on how you guys were able to rebound in the second half?
7: That was a point of emphasis for us. We wanted to make sure that we got as many possessions as we could. And so we wanted to go out there and be aggressive, but also, you know, they came out hot. JJ was really hitting shots, but, you know, we can't be spread out and not get more possessions. I think we did a really good job of trying to secure those possessions and turning it into transition points, which really helped us in the end.
6: Congrats on the win, but overall, just this big picture moment of just how this game is growing, the fans that are here, what does it feel like to have this type of celebration and create your own history on this day?
7: It feels really good. I've been with the Sparks for so long. I'm so sorry. It's emotional seeing all of these legends in the building. People that didn't get paid their value and they're still coming here and supporting us. I'm so grateful.
1: Nneka Agumake, a 152nd 20-point game as the Sparks beat the Liberty 98-97 after trailing by as many as 17 in the third quarter for the Liberty. They had six players in double figures. 25 points on contested shots in the first half, but they wind up losing by one in L.A. SportsCenter All Night, ESPN Radio. Sunday, June 21st, means summer's officially upon us. So that, of course, means hockey news. Big one this weekend. Ottawa Senators trading captain Brady Tkachuk to the Florida Panthers, linking him up with his brother Matthew. ESPN insider Emily Kaplan.
8: Pretty clear to Ottawa that Brady Tkachuk wanted a change of scenery, and he did not intend to re-sign with them next summer when he was eligible for an extension. So they engaged with a small handful of teams, all in American markets, but Brady Tkachuk had full control here with a full no movement clause. So he got to dictate in the end where he wanted to go. And it was very clear his preference was Florida. As you said, it is a divisional rival, but it's his brother. It makes sense of why he would want to go there. Now, from Florida's perspective, they view their window as wide open. After 1 year of missing the playoffs, they're going to come back with a vengeance, especially with Alexander Barkov now healthy. And their GM, Bill Zito, a lot of people around the league thought he was crazy for the haul he gave up for Matthew Tkachuk back in 2022. Well, that landed them two Stanley Cups and now Matthew's brother, Brady. So maybe it wasn't so crazy after all.
9: Well, I mean, now there's this one, Brady from Ottawa to Florida. So how likely is it that this trend of U.S. players on Canadian teams then returning to the States, how likely is that trend to be something that continues?
8: So I wouldn't call it a super trend just yet, but I will tell you that executives around the league are absolutely tracking this. Like from Ottawa's perspective, they did find it increasingly difficult to navigate things with Brady Tkachuk after Four Nations and especially after the Olympics when he went on that victory tour with Team USA. All the while, he was the captain for Canada's capital city, Ottawa. Like, that was very difficult. And there's other situations we're tracking just this summer. Like, Connor Hellebuck, he made it clear that the status quo was not great for him in Winnipeg. They're taking calls on the goaltender. I can tell you that Florida is definitely checked in and was tracking that situation. A lot of people around the league are wondering about Austin Matthews' long-term future in Toronto. And it's not that these American players, Nicole, don't want to play in Canada. It's more so I believe that those bonds, whatever was formed at that 2026 Olympics, those are going to have long-standing ramifications in the NHL. And I think Brady Tkachuk, in a lot of ways, is just the first example.
9: Ooh.
1: Brady Tkachuk heading to the Panthers. Ottawa made the playoffs but lost in the first round each of the past two seasons. Brady Tkachuk is in the middle of a seven-year deal that carries an $8.2 million cap hit. SportsCenter All Night, ESPN Radio, to the pitch. Group H action at the FIFA World Cup, Uruguay and Cape Verde, a 2-2 draw on Sunday. Cape Verde, third African team to avoid defeat in its first two FIFA World Cup games, the first in Senegal in 2002. Senegal wound up reaching the quarterfinals. Uruguay scored both of their goals late in the first half stoppage time. Winds up at a 2-2 draw. None of the teams in Group H have qualified for the knockout stage. On the other side, none have been eliminated either. Spain on Sunday, a 4-0 win over Saudi Arabia. Lamine Yamal scores in the 10th minute. Not quite 19 yet. still a couple of months away from turning 19, still 18, Spain's youngest scorer at the World Cup, second youngest player to open the scoring at a FIFA World Cup match, and the youngest since Pelé for Brazil in 1958. Spain gets the win in match number two. ESPN analyst Craig Burley.
10: I think a little bit of an overreaction after the first game. Although it always put a little seed of doubt into what if they slip up again? And that's why Lamine Yamal played, because he'd missed a couple of months of the end of the season coming into this tournament with a really high-grade hamstring issue. So when you have a muscle injury, as everybody that's played sport knows, there's always that mental danger when you come back. So in an ideal world, I don't think Spain would have played him in this game, but because of the previous result, felt the need to put him in for the first 45 minutes. They did the job, that allowed them to take him off and rest him. So there was a risk, but when you have a player with his skill set, when you have a player, even as a teenager, that can change a game on the world stage like this, then when you have problems, you've got to get him in. But if he'd had any hamstring issues during this game, he potentially misses the rest of the World Cup. So it was risk-reward.
1: Spain with the win on Sunday, snapping a four-game winless streak at the World Cup dating back to 2022. 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Coming up, a game three. That's next. 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
31: 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I do think he has snaps left in his body. 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He's still a big Rams fan. He still communicates with Sean. So it's awesome that he's excited about this move.
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2: Omaha.
1: Oklahoma took the opener at the best of three championship series when they beat North Carolina. Game two on ABC on Sunday.
3: Tucked in the third inning for three runs.
4: Man goes rescue man with his ninth bomb of the year. That's driving 414 feet at 109 miles an hour. As the 3-2 to Nicholson is lifted to left and it is deep. Did Cooper Nicholson go yard? Bang in the wall and it goes over for a two-run home run for Nicholson. 6-2 North Carolina.
1: With the call on ABC, North Carolina, a 6-2 win in Game 2, forcing a winner-take-all Game 3. That'll be Monday, 7 o'clock Eastern on ESPN. North Carolina with 11 straight wins following a loss this season. Longest active streak in D1. They've outscored their opponents 98-32 in those 11 games. This one important. Their backs were to the wall on Sunday, and they beat Oklahoma. Our analyst Tyler Wilson and Danny Graves.
11: They just kept like trying to put pressure on this defense. They had some unbelievable at-bats. We've talked about it. All the pitches that they made this pitching staff throw, just the two guys alone. How many pitches did you say?
22: 45.
11: 45 pitches just against two guys, and that's unheard of because usually it's 100.

0: job of not letting up. They didn't leave the door open at all. They just continued to step on Oklahoma's throats when they had a chance.
1: And they come away with the win in game number two, forcing that winner-take-all game three. Eight of the previous 12 teams to force a game three went on to win the title. North Carolina picking up its 54th win of the season, matching 2006 and 2008 for the third most in program history. 36th time this season they've allowed three runs or fewer, matching Auburn for the most in D1 this season. As for Oklahoma, three of the first four hitters reached base, then the hitters went 2-for-27 the rest of the game. Game three, we'll have a winner, a champion in college baseball, Monday, 7 o'clock Eastern on ESPN. From college to the pros, Orioles putting up some numbers on Sunday.
2: To manage his team. Alonso drives this right field and deep. Tucker is back. He's at the track. And that baby is gone. Pete Alonso with an Earl Weaver special. And the Orioles have put up a 10 spot here at Chavez Ravine.
1: Earl Weaver special, one of those three-run homers. As the Orioles go on to a 12-1 rout of the Dodgers, WBAL, Orioles' largest win this season. Most runs ever scored against the Dodgers. They've met 31 times all time, regular and postseason. For the Dodgers, first time in 40 days losing back-to-back games. Dodgers offense, 2-for-5 with a run scored in the first inning. 3-for-27 with no runs the rest of the game. Orioles take it 12-1. Cardinals putting up double digits, as did the Royals. So this one got interesting.
3: Through that call, the invitation of that call.
4: Here's a long drive. Deep left center field. That might go, and it's a goner. Herrera hits a three-run homer. The Cardinals have a 12-7 lead in the fifth inning. And it was a two-out walk that got things started. A walk to Church, a hit by Weatherholt, and Herrera crushing his 10th home run of the year.
1: Walk to Church, good way to start your Sunday. Cardinals wind up hanging on for the 12-10 win over Kansas City. Cardinals Radio Network with the call. Season high for St. Louis in runs and hits. They had 16 hits to go with the dozen runs. They snap a three-game losing streak. Cardinals top three hitters combined to go 9-for-15 with 8 runs scored and 7 RBI. Royals, meanwhile, have a three-game win streak come to an end. Angels and Athletics. We had some defense in this one.
5: Fly ball right field angle deep in the corner. Thomas back right to the wall. Leaping at the wall. He made an unbelievable catch. Colby Thomas went draping himself at the top of the barrier and right at the A's bullpen, and then leaping and climbing over the wall. Denzel Clark light.
1: That was the good news for the Athletics. But for the Angels,
6: Siri not going. The pitch. Neto swings at this one. Lifts a high fly ball that's carrying deep out into left field. It's out of here. Zach Neto connects his second home run in this series, and the Angels are on top. It's 9-7.
1: Also his 17th homer of the season. 9-7 the final. Angels get the win. Angels Radio AM 830. Talk 650 KSTE with the calls. Pirates going yard against Colorado.
7: Games for the Pirates. Swing high, fly ball, deep right field. Freeman turns around, and this one's way out of here. Above the walkways in right field in the second deck. One of the longest home runs you'll see in this ballpark. Brian Reynolds hits a three-run shot to put the game away for the Pirates. They're up 8-1 here in the seventh. Estimated 433. I think it's 50 feet farther than that. I mean, that was 460-plus, I think.
1: 93-7, the fan. Pirates beat the Rockies 8-6. Coming out on top in New York, that's next. 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
1: North Carolina forces a game 3 at the Men's College World Series. Brady Tkachuk traded from Ottawa to Florida. He and his brother Matthew now on the same Panthers team. Wired to wire on Long Island this weekend.
2: Bathed in shadow here at historic Shinnecock. Bathed in sunshine here at historic Shinnecock. This putt on the way up the hill. Left of the hole, turning back to the right. This has a chance. It's going to get to within a foot of the hole. And a fist pump from Wyndham Clark. He'll wait to tap that in, I would imagine. But he's going to win the U.S. Open. As Wyndham Clark puts his ball down, we're a long way from L.A. But the same thing happened there that happened here in New York as Wyndham Clark wins his second U.S. Open. A hug for Big Wave Dave and some high fives. He has won over this New York crowd, and he's won his second U.S. Open.
1: Wyndham Clark coming out on top where he was all weekend. Led the tournament, the U.S. Open, after all 4 days. A year ago, Wyndham Clark had to apologize after he smashed the lockers at Oakmont after he missed the cut at the U.S. Open. 121-year-old lockers in that clubhouse that were smashed. Clark becoming, though, the ninth wire-to-wire winner of the U.S. Open. Closed with a round of 3 over 73. His sizable lead on Sunday would shrink to a stroke during Sunday's final round, but Sam Burns just missed a couple of putts on 17 and 18, and Clark was able to take control, hangs on to win by one.
3: It was max stress. You know, I'd say early in the week, kind of the first 2 days, I was really calm and very confident. Yesterday, kind of bogeying the last hole, really left a sour taste in my mouth, and then starting off today, man, things were just going not in my direction, but I fought hard and fortunately had a comfortable lead, and then I got into a decent groove and felt a little more comfortable in the back nine, and, you know, it was pretty awesome to pull through and definitely have a short putt on the last hole.
4: I thought one of the coolest things I saw today was your dad showing up there, jumped on a red eye, landed like 6 o'clock this morning, was there to greet you coming off the 18th green.
3: Yeah, I mean, I was completely shocked, to be honest. I didn't know all the people that are here in this room with me right now were going to be here. And then to turn around and see my dad, and especially on Father's Day, for him to be here is amazing. And he's never really gotten to see me win in person. So this is very nice, and I can't wait to celebrate with him.
4: Well, speaking of emotions, Wyndham, it's been quite a journey for you. We go back to Oakmont and how that ended there and to where you are now and the golf that you've played in between. How would you describe that journey over the last 365-plus days?
3: Man, I'd say probably the first month or 2 months after Oakmont last year were definitely a dark place for me, and it was, it was really challenging, and I haven't stopped hearing about it for over, you know, a year. And to be here now, you know, with redemption and winning the U.S. Open versus last year, I was, you know, tabloids for something worse. So it's amazing to be where I'm at. I'm super blessed. I have an amazing team that helped me get here. And, you know, the great thing is I learned a lot what happened last time I won and where I got in the world, and maybe things got a little out of whack perspective-wise. I think in 23, I don't know if I took it for granted, but I thought maybe I'd win a lot more right away, and I didn't. And so now winning this, I'm really going to enjoy this and soak it in and realize, man, I've done something that not many people have done, and it's a dream come true.
1: Wyndham Clark winning, despite many of the fans in New York rooting for anybody but Wyndham Clark. But he comes away with the one-shot win, his second U.S. Open title. Speaking of guys who swing sticks for a living, hockey news this weekend, the Ottawa Senators trading captain Brady Tkachuk to the Florida Panthers, who already have his brother Matthew. The trade, announced by both clubs, includes Ottawa landing both of Florida's first-round picks in Friday's draft, the number 9 pick and the number 25 selection as well. Bit of a shocking move for the NHL, although not entirely shocking, says ESPN senior writer Greg Wyshynski.
5: there was some smoke there insofar as him wanting to move to an American market. That it's the Florida Panthers, that they're actually uniting the Kachuk brothers, I think is a bit of a surprise. There were other teams that were rumored to be in on him that he was interested in going to, including the Stanley Cup champion Carolina Hurricanes, including the Vegas Golden Knights. But, you know, this makes a lot of sense.
1: And as for the Panthers' window with this move?
5: They're loaded. I mean, they're still the same team that won the Cup 2 years ago. It's just that injuries and the amount of miles on their tires finally caught up to them this year. They lost their captain and their most important player, Alexander Barkov, to a preseason injury. Matthew Tkachuk missed just over half the season with injuries. So, you know, the rest of the roster is still pretty much what we remember from that run to the Cup and the back-to-back Cups. So the rich are getting richer here. I mean, he's going to move right into their top six. I think what's great about him, Brady, is that he's going to play on their second line most likely as Matthew takes the top line. That's going to take a lot of pressure off him.
1: Ottawa made the playoffs but lost in the first round each of the last two seasons. And now Brady Tkachuk lands in Florida with the Panthers. SportsCenter all night, ESPN Radio on the pitch, FIFA World Cup action. Group H and Group G on Sunday. Group H seeing Spain finally getting in the win column. A 4-0 win over Saudi Arabia as they bounce back from their loss first time out. ESPN analyst Alex Kirkland.
6: It was completely different. Of course, it's not all about the return of Lamine Yamal, but a lot of it is about Lamine because he does make a difference. He makes a difference how the way the team play, the way that opponents approach it. Right from the off, you could see just how desperate Lamine was to make an impact on this tournament. De La Fuente has said they've had to kind of hold him back and kind of restrain him because he's been so keen to get going. He got his first touch, I think, 30 seconds into the game. There was a cross. There was a shot. It almost seemed like he was sort of trying too hard to make things happen. And then he scores. Mm. And once that opening goal came, we knew that would be key, the goal coming early. All that tension, all that pressure, you know, all that criticism from earlier in the week, it just kind of vanished. And after that, it was very, very easy. And Spain was so good in those first 25 minutes. Like you say, went 3-0 up. It was game over. Lamine only played the first half. De La Fuente said afterwards he could have played more. The idea initially was sort of 55 or 60 minutes. He didn't need to. You know, 45 minutes and it was done and they could rest him for the next one.
1: Spain snapping a 4-game winless streak at the World Cup, extending unbeaten streaks in all competitions to 32, the team's longest unbeaten run since 2007. In Group G, Egypt a 3-1 win over New Zealand. Egypt leads Group G with 4 points. Simplest scenario to clinch a spot of the knockout stage is a win in its final group stage game against Iran. Egypt's first ever win at the FIFA World Cup. New Zealand, second most World Cup matches without a win. Only Honduras has more without a win in the tournament. The other matchup in Group G on Sunday, Belgium and Iran, played to a 0-0 draw. Belgium could wind up being an opponent for the U.S. come the knockout round. ESPN analyst Craig Burley.
7: There's a lot of older guys in the Belgium squad. I know a little bit about that, you know, being a bit older. Kevin De Bruyne.
8: Seasoned.
9: Vintage.
7: Experience.
8: There you go.
7: Romelu Lukaku playing in Napoli. Played 7 games this season. Looks a little chunkier than he was. So this Belgium side, I'm trying to be nice, this Belgium side is... it's got some good players, but if the US faced them in the bracket, I wouldn't be totally worried. Now, Belgium beat the US 5-2 in March here in the States. I can see you looking, you're saying, I'm worried. Don't be worried about it. Half the US men's national team were not playing.
8: Okay.
9: Right.
7: So this team has changed. The US are flourishing at the World Cup. You may have noticed. They've won 2 games. They're playing well. They're flamboyant, super confident. Belgium is not. They drew with Egypt, didn't play well. They drew with Iran today, did not play well. They're getting old. I would fancy the U.S. to beat Belgium, if indeed it is Belgium that comes their way.
1: See how the brackets come out for the knockout stage once we get through group play. Belgium, though, and Iran, a 0-0 draw on Sunday. SportsCenter all night, ESPN Radio. Back to the diamond, the Sunday night baseball game, Phillies and Mets.
10: 1-0 is hammered. Right field. That one back on its way, and it is gone into the second deck. Kyle Schwarber unloads number 29, and just like that, the Phillies have a 5-0 lead. He just does not stop hitting homers. The 3-1. Swing and a drive, right field. That one back on its way, and it's out of here. Over the high wall in right for Bryce Harper. Home run number 17. He was not fooled. And it is 6-1 Phillies.
1: Phillies putting the offense up against the Mets. Getting some pretty good work on the mound as well.
10: 0-2. Right there, frozen. He got him with a fastball at 95, and Bichette was hunching on the sweeper. I don't think there's any question. And he stood still as the heater just clipped the outside corner for Zach Wheeler's strikeout number 7.
1: Boog Shambi calling it here on ESPN Radio. Phillies, a 6-2 win over the Mets. Kyle Schwarber, 1-for-3 with the home run. Phillies' sixth straight home series win against the Mets. Bryce Harper with his 17th home run. And Zach Wheeler goes to 7-1 with the win. You heard the game here on ESPN Radio.
10: Jay, thanks so much. The Phillies win it here on Sunday Night Baseball. Take 2-of-3 from the Mets. And Doug, I don't know where you start. I guess we'll start with Kyle Schwarber, who had 3 homers in the game yesterday and then a big 3-run homer in the game here tonight.
9: Yeah, I mean, Kyle Schwarber has just, you know, elevated his game in these recent times. We know that he gets streaky in the power game and then they come in bunches. But he's also just staying in there so well against left-handed pitching. And this is a pitch up and in. He just sort of stays inside it and just whacks it. All of a sudden, it's in the upper deck, and that's 3 runs. And what changes for the Phillies is all of a sudden they go 2-0, 5-0, have the space, have Zach Wheeler on the mound. That's the combination they're looking for. Get the runs, have the pitchers hold it down, and then you have a little room to breathe if anything goes awry. And tonight it did not. Their bullpen did a great job.
10: Yeah, what are you seeing from Zach Wheeler?
9: Yeah, Wheeler looked fantastic. You know, a little blip in the sixth inning with the walks, but overall, it's him. It's the power game. It's out of the middle of the zone. It's here, hit me. He's got multiple pitches that go complete opposite directions and command of all of them. And that's exactly the Phillies ace they're looking for. And then you have Sanchez behind him. That is a nightmare in any series. Certainly, if you're thinking playoffs, short series, those two, good luck.
10: And what's your thought in terms of the Mets and the likelihood that they can put together some type of a run?
9: They just don't have the starting pitching right now. The Phillies recovered because of starters. You know, David Peterson is still trying to figure it out. He found it, but then it was already 5 runs down. And, you know, they just can't work like that successfully. It's a lot of pressure on your offense. And the starters just are going to have to show up and get healthy.
10: Dougie, good stuff. For Doug Glanville, I'm John Shambi right here on your home for the 2026 Home Run Derby and All-Star Game, ESPN Radio and the ESPN app. Now we send it back to Jay Reynolds in the studio.
1: Well, it was good to hear your voice, Boog. Well done, Phillies, with the win over the Mets, who come up short there. Yankees also coming up short on Sunday against the Reds.
10: Deals the 3-1 pitch, and Stevenson hammers it high and deep to left center field. It is way back, and it is gone into the Reds' bullpen. A 3-run blast for Tyler Stevenson, and Rodriguez made a mistake on the inner half, and Tyler made him pay.
1: 700 WLW Reds, a 4-1 win over the Yankees. Chase Burns, 5 innings, gave up a run, 12th consecutive start with 2 runs or fewer allowed. Reds improving to 7-2 against the Yankees since the start of 2024. Yankees 0-for-22 over the last 2 games with runners in scoring position. 0-for-9 on Sunday. Tigers and White Sox went 10.
10: The 0-1, Vierling loops it into shallow right. It is sinking. Montgomery charges, dives, and he cannot come up with it. Riley Green scores, and Matt Vierling, he walks it off with a base hit into right field, and the Tigers sweep away the White Sox.
1: Tigers get the win, 5-4 in 10 innings, first win in extra innings this season. They're now 1-5. They enter the day one of 2 teams without an extra inning win, along with the Dodgers. Tigers complete the series sweep, second series sweep this month. Twins double up the Diamondbacks.
10: 1-0 pitch, ground ball, right side, pass Marte, tie game. Bell rounding second base. He's on his way to third base. The throw from Carroll hits Bell, kicks away off the dugout, and Bell is now going to come home. The ball is out of play, and the Twins are going to have the lead. It is 3-2 here in the seventh inning.
1: Treasure Island Baseball Network, it's a 4-2 win for the Twins over the Diamondbacks. Minnesota now 6-1 over the last seven. Rangers eke out a win against the Padres.
11: Well, they're going to credit Lopez with a sacrifice and charge. And Aaron Langford tees off down the left field line. If it's fair, it's gone. It's out of here. Second decker to left. Wyatt Langford gets the Rangers on the board with a three-run bomb. It's 3-0 Texas.
1: They hold on for a 4-3 win over the Padres, who had runners on first and second with no outs in the top of the ninth, and they wind up losing by one. Rangers' sixth straight win in rubber games of series, 105-3. The Fans. Speaking of series, it's going three. That's next. SportsCenter all night at ESPN Radio.
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11: 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North Carolina bouncing back from a Game 1 loss in Omaha and from strikeouts for the first six outs of Game 2 to avoid a championship sweep at the Men's College World Series. They beat Oklahoma 6-2 in Game 2 to force a winner-take-all Game 3 on Monday. North Carolina's Eric Paulson with our Chris Budden.
12: Eric Paulson, congratulations as you wave up to Mom up in the crowd. I want to start at the beginning of the game. You guys started with six straight strikeouts. How were you guys able to finally square up some ABs?
13: Yeah, you know, just it's the name of the game. You know, sticking with your approach. You know, we stuck with the approach early. You know, he beat us early, but we just kept with it. And, you know, good things happen when you stick to your approach.
12: Good things happen when Caden Glauber comes into the game 29-0 when he pitches. What's the confidence like when you build a lead and you guys are able to hand the ball to him?
13: I mean, we're going to win when he comes in. That's the confidence. He's so good. His poise is awesome. He really is. He really is really, really fun to play behind.
12: That first hit you had, you get to first base and you look up at your mom. What were the emotions like today on Father's Day, your first without him?
13: Yeah, you know, definitely a tough day, but you know, I'm so happy. My mom, my grandma actually came, my dad's mom. She's up in the crowd, and you know, it was really, really good to have him here. And all the dads on UNC, I gotta give a shout out to them. They were wearing Paulson 44 pins today, so you know, they're awesome. You know, this is really such a family. I love this team so much.
12: I know your dad wanted to see you in this uniform. You're now one win away from holding a trophy in this uniform. How would you describe the emotions heading into tomorrow?
13: Definitely emotional. You know, I wish he was here with me, but, you know, I'm going to hold him with me every day and, you know, go win a national championship tomorrow.
12: Congratulations. We'll see you then.
13: Thank you so much.
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14: 2-2 to Yordan. And that's smoked deep to right center field. And you can kiss that one goodbye. Number 25 for Yordan. 1-0 Astros.
11: It would be a 2-1 win over the Guardians. Houston winning three straight series for the first time this season. KBME with the call. Brewers avoiding a series sweep with the Braves.
15: The pitch, a drive to left. This is high, tis deep, it is gone! William Contreras, a three-run blast. It is 8-1 Milwaukee, and the Brewers are all over Bryce Elder and the Braves here in this series finale.
11: 620 WTMJ, Brewers a 9-4 win to avoid the sweep and end a three-game losing streak. Brewers scoring 8 of the 9 runs in the second inning. Marlins edge the Giants 2-1. Marlins 8-game home win streak, longest active in Major League Baseball, their longest since 2009. When they had 8 straight. SportsCenter All Night, ESPN Radio. As for the top sounds from Father's Day, was it all baseball? We bring in Nick DeLuca.
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17: All right, Jay, from the diamond to the green to the hardwoods, some strong Sunday top sounds. Start in Tampa with the Rays and the Nats. Tampa trailing in the 7th until Johnny DeLuca flipped the scoreboard on 620 WDAE.
10: The pitch to DeLuca.
18: Breaking ball, hit in the air to deep left field. This one's on its way, and not only do the Rays catch the Nationals, they pass him. A two-run homer for DeLuca, and the Rays have a 4-3 lead.
10: Four.
17: In Detroit, Tigers trying to sweep the White Sox took 10, but Matt Vierling found the game winner on 97-1, the ticket.
19: The 0-1, Vierling loops it into shallow right. It is sinking. Montgomery charges, dives, and he cannot come up with it. Riley Green scores, and Matt Vierling, he walks it off with a base hit in the right field, and the Tigers sweep away the White Sox.
10: Three.
17: Jay on Long Island, a wire-to-wire win for Wyndham Clark. He captures the crown at the U.S. Open again on SiriusXM's PGA Tour Radio.
20: As Wyndham Clark puts his ball down, we're a long way from L.A. But the same thing happened there that happened here in New York as Wyndham Clark wins his second U.S. Open. A hug for Big Wave Dave. And some high fives. He has won over this New York crowd, and he's won his second U.S. Open.
10: Number 2.
17: Back to baseball. Robbery in Sacramento. Joe Adell giving one a ride. Colby Thomas taking it away on Talk 650 KSTE.
19: Fly ball right field angle deep in the corner. Thomas back right to the wall. Leaping at the wall. He made an unbelievable catch. Colby Thomas went draping himself at the top of the barrier in right at the ace bullpen, and then leaping and climbing over the wall, Denzel Clark-like.
10: Number 1.
17: And our top sound from the W, the Sparks in Liberty, down to the wire, Neka Ogwumike beating the buzzer on ESPN. 2-point game, 8 seconds to go. Here is Wheeler up the floor. Wheeler with 3. Wheeler gives it up. Ogwumike for the win! You bet! You bet! What a fitting finish to the 30th anniversary game! LA with the walk-off win!
11: What a night in L.A. for the WNBA. Ogwumike, third go-ahead shot in the final 5 seconds of a game during her time with the Spark. Nick DeLuca had the home run from Johnny DeLuca, no relation. And, of course, Brian Reynolds, no relation. A home run in the Pirates' win on Sunday as well. SportsCenter All Night continues. It's ESPN Radio.
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10: Left of the hole, turning back to the right. This has a chance. It's going to get to within a foot of the hole. 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
13: The pitch, a drive to left. This is high. This is deep. It is gone. William Contreras, a three-run blast. It is 8-1 Milwaukee.
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14: 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Channel 80. A dramatic finish to mark the three-decade mark. That's on the way. But speaking of drama, Shinnecock Hills this weekend. Wyndham Clark can't really put the label of fan favorite on him. But one label he did have, leader. Leader after round one at the U.S. Open. Leader after round two. Leader after round three. In fact, he took a six-shot lead into Sunday. Wound up shooting a 3-over-73. But good enough.
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17: And a fist bump from Wyndham Clark. He'll wait to tap that in, I would imagine, but he's going to win the U.S. Open.
15: As Wyndham Clark puts his ball down, we're a long way from L.A.
17: But the same thing happened there that happened here in New York as Wyndham Clark wins his second U.S. Open. A hug for Big Wave Dave and some high fives. He has won over this New York crowd, and he's won his second U.S. Open.
14: SiriusXM PGA Tour Radio won over the New York crowd. Hold that thought. But yes, he earns his second U.S. Open title, 4 under par for the week, led outright after all four rounds, the fifth wire-to-wire U.S. Open champ in the last 50 years. The last to do it since Martin Kaymer in 2014. Wyndham Clark gets his second career major win, also won the 23 Open. He picks up this one with his dad in attendance.
18: He's never been there to see me win. Not only that, to finally have him there for a win is amazing, but especially on Father's Day. And I know in 23, it was obviously a great Father's Day present for him, but I know he wanted to be here in person. And so for him to surprise me was amazing. And so I can't wait to spend more time with my dad tonight and celebrating this, because it's not just my win. It's my, you know, it's my team. It's John Ellis who helped get me here. It's Big Wave. It's my agent. It's my swing coaches, my trainers, and then obviously my family. So there's a lot of people behind me, so I was happy that he could be here.
14: Wyndham Clark was +3 in the final round on Sunday, tying the highest score to par in the final round by a U.S. champ over the last 40 years, Lucas Glover in 2009 and Graham McDowell in 2010. Wyndham Clark winds up with a one-shot win over Sam Burns. Burns trailed by 7 entering the final round, would have matched the largest 54-hole comeback in U.S. Open history, but falls a shot short. He finishes in second place by himself. Scottie Scheffler finishes at even par, fails to complete the career Grand Slam in his first attempt to do so. Scheffler played the final round with Wyndham Clark, and it was clear to Scheffler who the crowd was pulling for.
19: I mean, the crowd was tough today. I mean, New Yorkers, they're tough people. There was a good turnout from the fans. You know, they you like seeing the fans cheer for you. I think sometimes it can get a little too much when, you know, balls are kind of going off greens and you start hearing cheers. That felt a bit much to me. But at the end of the day, you know, I can't control fan behavior. It's being in the arena is not for everybody. You know, there's been crowds that have been for me in my career. There's been crowds that have been significantly against me in my career. You know, I think of Port Rush was a scenario for me where, you know, Rory's in his hometown, or not his hometown, he's in Ireland and not far from where he grew up. And crowds can be tough, and being in the arena is not for everybody. And, you know, I think it shows a lot about Wyndham, how he handled not only this golf course, but I think the crowd today as well, and is a, you know, well-deserving champion.
14: Wyndham Clark even heard folks rooting for his ball to find a sand trap.
18: I was kind of making jokes about it with Dave, where if we heard someone cheer for me, I go, oh, there's one person that likes me, you know? So we would kind of make jokes and make it maybe a little lighthearted. But it's tough, man. I've played now a Presidents Cup and a Ryder Cup on foreign soil, and it kind of had that atmosphere a little bit. I also got good prep last week in Canada. You know, they were pretty harsh on me the last day. And so I think that all of that combined kind of led to this moment where, all right, I've been in this position. It sucks being the underdog or getting rooted against, but I could pull through, and there's nothing like winning kind of an away game, if you will.
14: Certainly a roller coaster of emotions with the crowd, with the weather that we saw, the wind blowing quite a bit on Long Island over the weekend. ESPN analyst Andy North.
20: Well, the good thing is that no one ever got tied with Wyndham. He always was able to keep his lead, and he's had that lead since Thursday afternoon. I think it was really important, the 16th hole. It got to one shot ahead of Sam Burns at that point in time, he hit a poor shot off the tee into the left fescue and had really a poor lie. He ended up playing a fantastic shot to carry some fairway bunkers just barely and get it back in the fairway, and that set up his third shot onto the green, then made a huge, huge long birdie putt to get that two-shot swing back with two holes to play.
0: Wyndham admitted that after the win, he didn't play well the last few days, but how was he able to fight through those struggles and find a way to come away with the win?
20: Well, I think basically that's the U.S. Open in a nutshell. You aren't going to play great the whole time. He was fantastic the first couple of days. The last 2 days, he wasn't quite as good as ball striking, but was able to go ahead and save a bunch of pars when he needed to save them and got it done.
0: Where does he sort of rank amongst the current best in golf at this point?
20: Well, you look at what he's done the last month. He's won twice. He's got a third place at Memorial and 11th last week. He's playing some exceptional golf. I think having the experience of winning the first U.S. Open really helped him on the last nine coming down the stretch today.
21: ESPN analyst Andy North, a two-time U.S. Open winner, just like Wyndham Clark, picked up the win on Sunday, 4 under par for the week. Sam Burns, 3 under par for the week. Tom Kim, 1 under. 3 shots back at the end. Those were the only three players below par at Shinnecock Hills. SportsCenter All Night, ESPN Radio. It's 30 seasons for the WNBA. Back in 1997, the inaugural game, L.A. Sparks, New York Liberty. Liberty won that initial game, and Sunday those two teams met in L.A. The Liberty had a 17-point lead in the third quarter, but that was in the third. Closing seconds, the lead was down to 2, and L.A. had the ball.
22: 2-point game, 8 seconds to go. Here is Wheeler, up the floor. Wheeler with 3. Wheeler gives it up. Ogumike for the win! You bet! You bet! What a fitting finish to the 30th anniversary game! L.A. with the walk-off win!
21: Ryan Rucco on ESPN, 98-97. Sparks get the win. Neko Ogumike finishes with 24 points, 11 of 18 shooting, 6 rebounds. But the big one was the game-winning 3 at the buzzer. Scored 12 of the Sparks' 14 points in clutch time. And after that game-winning shot, she spoke with our Angel Gray.
23: Neko, the largest comeback that you guys have had this season. Leslie Jones just said you were in the clutch. Describe the connection between you and Erica Wheeler in that final play.
24: Me and Ian, we've been playing for a while now. You know, everywhere I go, she always seems to find me, whether it's on a team or even if it's on the court. And she stays in my ear. She stays in my ear. And, you know, in the beginning, I didn't start off too well. My teammates did a really good job of telling me just to continue to be aggressive. So I'm grateful that I was able to continue to do that for 40 minutes.
23: And as we were able to celebrate the 30th anniversary of this very game, well, the results changed with you guys winning this one. How does it feel collectively on how you guys were able to rebound in the second half?
24: That was a point of emphasis for us. We wanted to make sure that we got as many possessions as we could. And so we wanted to go out there and be aggressive, but also, you know, they came out hot. JJ was really hitting shots, but, you know, we can't be spread out and not get more possessions. I think we did a really good job of trying to secure those possessions and turning it into transition points, which really helped us in the end.
23: Congrats on the win, but overall, just this big picture moment of just how this game is growing, the fans that are here, what does it feel like to have this type of celebration and create your own history on this day?
24: It feels really good. I've been with the Sparks for so long. I'm so sorry. It's emotional seeing all of these legends in the building, people that didn't get paid their value, and they're still coming here and supporting us. I'm so grateful.
21: Neko Ogumike, a 152nd 20-point game as the Sparks beat the Liberty 98-97 after trailing by as many as 17 in the third quarter for the Liberty. They had 6 players in double figures. 25 points on contested shots in the first half, but they wind up losing by 1 in L.A. SportsCenter All Night, ESPN Radio. Sunday, June 21st, means summer's officially upon us. So that, of course, means hockey news. Big one this weekend. Ottawa Senators trading captain Brady Tkachuk to the Florida Panthers, linking him up with his brother Matthew. ESPN insider Emily Kaplan.
1: pretty clear to Ottawa that Brady Tkachuk wanted a change of scenery, and he did not intend to re-sign with them next summer when he was eligible for an extension. So they engaged with a small handful of teams, all in American markets, but Brady Tkachuk had full control here with a full no-movement clause, so he got to dictate in the end where he wanted to go, and it was very clear his preference was Florida. As you said, it is a divisional rival, but it's his brother. It makes sense of why he would want to go there. Now, from Florida's perspective, they view their window as wide open. After 1 year of missing the playoffs, they're going to come back with a vengeance, especially with Alexander Barkov now healthy. And their GM, Bill Zito, a lot of people around the league thought he was crazy for the haul he gave up for Matthew Tkachuk back in 2022. Well, that landed them two Stanley Cups and now Matthew's brother, Brady. So maybe it wasn't so crazy after all.
2: Well, I mean, now there's this one, Brady from Ottawa to Florida. So how likely is it that this trend of U.S. players on Canadian teams then returning to the States, how likely is that trend to be something that continues?
1: So I wouldn't call it a super trend just yet, but I will tell you that executives around the league are absolutely tracking this. Like, from Ottawa's perspective, they did find it increasingly difficult to navigate things with Brady Tkachuk after Four Nations and especially after the Olympics when he went on that victory tour with Team USA. All the while, he was the captain for Canada's capital city, Ottawa. Like, that was very difficult. And there's other situations we're tracking just this summer. Like, Connor Hellebuck, he made it clear that the status quo was not great for him in Winnipeg. They're taking calls on the goaltender. I can tell you that Florida is definitely checked in and was tracking that situation. A lot of people around the league are wondering about Austin Matthews' long-term future in Toronto. And it's not that these American players, Nicole, don't want to play in Canada. It's more so, I believe, that those bonds, whatever was formed at that 2026 Olympics, those are going to have long-standing ramifications in the NHL. And I think Brady Tkachuk, in a lot of ways, is just the first example.
21: Ooh. Brady Tkachuk heading to the Panthers. Ottawa made the playoffs, but lost in the first round each of the past two seasons. Brady Tkachuk is in the middle of a seven-year deal that carries an $8.2 million cap hit. Sports Center All Night, ESPN Radio to the pitch. Group H action at the FIFA World Cup. Uruguay and Cape Verde, a 2-2 draw on Sunday. Cape Verde, third African team to avoid defeat in its first two FIFA World Cup games. The first in Senegal in 2002. Senegal wound up reaching the quarterfinals. Uruguay scored both of their goals late in the first half stoppage time, winds up at a 2-2 draw. None of the teams in Group H have qualified for the knockout stage. On the other side, none have been eliminated either. Spain on Sunday, a 4-0 win over Saudi Arabia. Lamine Yamal scores in the 10th minute. Not quite 19 yet. Still a couple of months away from turning 19. Still 18, Spain's youngest scorer at the World Cup. Second youngest player to open the scoring at a FIFA World Cup match, and the youngest since Pele for Brazil in 1958. Spain gets the win in match number two. ESPN analyst Craig Burley.
3: I think a little bit of an overreaction after the first game. Although it always put a little seed of doubt into what if they slip up again, and that's why Lamine Yamal played, because he'd missed a couple of months of the end of the season coming into this tournament with a really high-grade hamstring issue. So when you have a muscle injury, as everybody that's played sport knows, there's always that mental danger when you come back. So in an ideal world, I don't think Spain would have played him in this game, but because of the previous result, felt the need to put him in for the first 45 minutes. They did the job. That allowed them to take him off and rest him. So there was a risk, but when you have a player with his skill set, when you have a player, even as a teenager, that can change a game on the world stage like this, then when you have problems, you've got to get him in. But if he'd had any hamstring issues during this game, he potentially misses the rest of the World Cup. So it was risk-reward.
21: Spain with the win on Sunday, snapping a four-game winless streak at the World Cup dating back to 2022. 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Coming up, a Game 3. That's next. 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
2: Omaha!
1: Oklahoma took the opener at the best of three championship series when they beat North Carolina. Game two on ABC on Sunday.
3: Tucked in the third inning for three runs.
4: Another one driven to right. Thanks for third. Home goes yard. It's 4-2 Carolina.
5: A Renaissance man goes rescue man with his ninth ball of the year. That's roughly 414 feet and 109 miles an hour. As the 3-2 to Nicholson is lifted to left and in.
1: With the call on ABC, North Carolina, a 6-2 win in Game 2, forcing a winner-take-all Game 3. That'll be Monday, 7 o'clock Eastern on ESPN. North Carolina with 11 straight wins following a loss this season. Longest active streak in D1. They've outscored their opponents 98-32 in those 11 games. This one important. Their backs were to the wall on Sunday, and they beat Oklahoma. Our analyst Tyler Wilson and Danny Graves.
6: They just kept like trying to put pressure on this defense. They had some unbelievable at-bats. We've talked about it. All the pitches that they made this pitching staff throw, just the two guys alone. How many pitches did you say?
7: 45.
6: 45 pitches just against two guys, and that's unheard of because usually it's 100, 120 pitches a game. Half of those were to two guys. So when this is what they've done all year, though. They've made the opposing pitchers work. They've gotten them out of there early. And we know that this bullpen for Oklahoma hasn't pitched a whole lot in the postseason. So got to the bullpen and made good things happen.
7: Exactly. And I think on the pitching mound, they did a great job where we talked about finishing batters, finishing innings. Coming into today, Oklahoma had only gone three up, three down, six times in the entire College World Series. Today they did it four times. That just shows the way that they didn't let up on the gas. They get too fast out.

0: or a champion in college baseball Monday, 7 o'clock Eastern on ESPN. From college to the pros, Orioles putting up some numbers on Sunday.
1: To manage his team. Alonso drives this right field and deep. Tucker is back. He's at the track. And that baby is gone. Pete Alonso with an Earl Weaver special. And the Orioles have put up a 10 spot here at Chavez Ravine.
0: Earl Weaver special, one of those three-run homers. As the Orioles go on to a 12-1 rout of the Dodgers, WBAL, Orioles' largest win this season. Most runs ever scored against the Dodgers. They've met 31 times all time, regular and postseason. For the Dodgers, first time in 40 days losing back-to-back games. Dodgers offense, 2-for-5 with a run scored in the first inning. 3-for-27 with no runs the rest of the game. Orioles take it 12-1. Cardinals putting up double digits, as did the Royals. So this one got interesting.
2: Through that call, the invitation of that call.
3: Here's a long drive. Deep left center field. That might go, and it's a goner. Herrera hits a three-run homer. The Cardinals have a 12-7 lead in the fifth inning. And it was a two-out walk that got things started. A walk to Church, a hit by Weatherholt, and Herrera crushing his 10th home run of the year.
0: Walk to Church, good way to start your Sunday. Cardinals wind up hanging on for the 12-10 win over Kansas City. Cardinals Radio Network with the call. Season high for St. Louis in runs and hits. They had 16 hits to go with the dozen runs. They snap a three-game losing streak. Cardinals top three hitters combined to go 9-for-15 with 8 runs scored and 7 RBI. Royals, meanwhile, have a three-game win streak come to an end. Angels and Athletics. We had some defense in this one.
4: Fly ball right field angle deep in the corner. Thomas back right to the wall. Leaping at the wall. He made an unbelievable catch. Colby Thomas went draping himself at the top of the barrier in right. Right at the A's bullpen. And then leaping and climbing over the wall. Denzel Clark-like.
0: That was the good news for the Athletics. But for the Angels,
5: Siri not going. The pitch, Neto swings at this one, lifts a high fly ball that's carrying deep out into left field. It's out of here. Zach Neto connects his second home run in this series, and the Angels are on top. It's 9-7.
0: Also his 17th homer of the season. 9-7 the final. Angels get the win. Angels Radio AM 830, Talk 650 KSTE with the calls. Pirates going yard against Colorado.
6: Games for the Pirates. Swing high, fly ball, deep right field. Freeman turns around, and this one's way out of here. Above the walkways in right field in the second deck. One of the longest home runs you'll see in this ballpark. Brian Reynolds hits a three-run shot to put the game away for the Pirates. They're up 8-1 here in the seventh. Estimated 433. I think it's 50 feet farther than that. I mean, that was 460-plus, I think.
0: 93-7, the fan. Pirates beat the Rockies 8-6. Coming out on top in New York, that's next. 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
9: 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Minnesota knows that there's going to be noise around this battle. 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
8: North Carolina forces a game 3 at the Men's College World Series. Brady Tkachuk traded from Ottawa to Florida. He and his brother Matthew now on the same Panthers team. Wired to wire on Long Island this weekend.
9: Bathed in shadow here at Historic Synagogue. Bathed in sunshine here at Historic Synagogue. This putt on the way up the hill. Left of the hole, turning back to the right. This has a chance. It's going to get to within a foot of the hole. And a fist pump from Wyndham Clark. He'll wait to tap that in, I would imagine. But he's going to win the U.S. Open. As Wyndham Clark puts his ball down, we're a long way from L.A. But the same thing happened there that happened here in New York as Wyndham Clark wins his second U.S. Open. A hug for Big Wave Dave and some high fives. He has won over this New York crowd and he's won his second U.S. Open.
8: Wyndham Clark coming out on top where he was all weekend, led the tournament, the U.S. Open, after all 4 days. A year ago, Wyndham Clark had to apologize after he smashed the lockers at Oakmont after he missed the cut of the U.S. Open. 121-year-old lockers in that clubhouse that were smashed. Clark becoming, though, the ninth wire-to-wire winner of the U.S. Open, closed with a round of 3 over 73. His sizable lead on Sunday would shrink to a stroke during Sunday's final round, but Sam Burns just missed a couple of putts on 17 and 18, and Clark was able to take control, hangs on to win by one.
10: It was max stress. I'd say early in the week, kind of the first 2 days, I was really calm and very confident. Yesterday, kind of bogeying the last hole, really left a sour taste in my mouth. And then starting off today, man, things were just going not in my direction, but I fought hard and fortunately had a comfortable lead. And then I got into a decent groove and felt a little more comfortable in the back nine. And, you know, it was pretty awesome to pull through and definitely have a short putt on the last hole.

0: I thought one of the coolest things I saw today was your dad showing up there, jumped on a red eye, landed like 6 o'clock this morning, was there to greet you coming off the 18th green.
1: Yeah, I mean, I was completely shocked, to be honest. I didn't know all the people that are here in this room with me right now were going to be here. And then to turn around and see my dad, and especially on Father's Day, for him to be here is amazing. And he's never really gotten to see me win in person, so this is very nice, and I can't wait to celebrate with him.
0: Well, speaking of emotions, Wyndham, it's been quite a journey for you. We go back to Oakmont and how that ended there and to where you are now and the golf that you've played in between. How would you describe that journey over the last 365-plus days?
1: Man, I'd say probably the first month or 2 months after Oakmont last year were definitely a dark place for me, and it was, it was really challenging, and I haven't stopped hearing about it for over, you know, a year. And to be here now, you know, with redemption and winning the U.S. Open versus last year, I was, you know, tabloids for something worse. So it's amazing to be where I'm at. I'm super blessed. I have an amazing team that helped me get here. And, you know, the great thing is I learned a lot what happened last time I won and where I got in the world, and maybe things got a little out of whack perspective-wise. I think in 23, I don't know if I took it for granted, but I thought maybe I'd win a lot more right away. And I didn't. And so now winning this, I'm really going to enjoy this and soak it in and realize, man, I've done something that not many people have done, and it's a dream come true.
2: Wyndham Clark winning, despite many of the fans in New York rooting for anybody but Wyndham Clark. But he comes away with the one-shot win, his second U.S. Open title. Speaking of guys who swing sticks for a living, hockey news this weekend, the Ottawa Senators trading captain Brady Tkachuk to the Florida Panthers, who already have his brother Matthew. The trade, announced by both clubs, includes Ottawa landing both of Florida's first-round picks in Friday's draft, the number 9 pick and the number 25 selection as well. Bit of a shocking move for the NHL, although not entirely shocking, says ESPN senior writer Greg Wyshynski.
3: There was some smoke there insofar as him wanting to move to an American market. That it's the Florida Panthers, that they're actually uniting the Tkachuk brothers, I think is a bit of a surprise. There were other teams that were rumored to be in on him that he was interested in going to, including the Stanley Cup champion Carolina Hurricanes, including the Vegas Golden Knights. But, you know, this makes a lot of sense.
2: And as for the Panthers' window with this move?
3: They're loaded. I mean, they're still the same team that won the Cup 2 years ago. It's just that injuries and the amount of miles on their tires finally caught up to them this year. They lost their captain and their most important player, Alexander Barkov, to a preseason injury. Matthew Tkachuk missed just over half the season with injuries. So, you know, the rest of the roster is still pretty much what we remember from that run to the Cup and the back-to-back Cups. So the rich are getting richer here. I mean, he's going to move right into their top six. I think what's great about him, Brady, is that he's going to play on their second line most likely as Matthew takes top line. That's going to take a lot of pressure off him.
2: Ottawa made the playoffs but lost in the first round each of the last two seasons. And now Brady Tkachuk lands in Florida with the Panthers. SportsCenter all night, ESPN Radio on the pitch, FIFA World Cup action. Group H and Group G on Sunday. Group H seeing Spain finally getting in the win column. A 4-0 win over Saudi Arabia as they bounce back from their loss first time out. ESPN analyst Alex Kirkland.
4: It was completely different. Of course, it's not all about the return of Lamine Yamal, but a lot of it is about Lamine because he does make a difference. He makes a difference how the way the team play, the way that opponents approach it. Right from the off, you could see just how desperate Lamine was to make an impact on this tournament. De La Fuente has said they've had to kind of hold him back and kind of restrain him because he's been so keen to get going. He got his first touch, I think, 30 seconds into the game. There was a cross. There was a shot. It almost seemed like he was sort of trying too hard to make things happen. And then he scored. Mm. And once the opening goal came, we knew that would be key, the goal coming early. All that tension, all that pressure, you know, all that criticism from earlier in the week, it just kind of vanished. And after that, it was very, very easy. And Spain was so good in those first 25 minutes. Like you say, went 3-0 up. It was game over. Lamine only played the first half. De La Fuente said afterwards he could have played more. The idea initially was sort of 55 or 60 minutes. He didn't need to. You know, 45 minutes and it was done and they could rest him for the next one.
2: Spain snapping a 4-game winless streak at the World Cup extending unbeaten streaks in all competitions to 32, the team's longest unbeaten run since 2007. In Group G, Egypt a 3-1 win over New Zealand. Egypt leads Group G with 4 points. Simplest scenario to clinch a spot of the knockout stage is a win in its final group stage game against Iran. Egypt's first ever win at the FIFA World Cup. New Zealand, second most World Cup matches without a win. Only Honduras has more without a win in the tournament. The other matchup in Group G on Sunday, Belgium and Iran played to a 0-0 draw. Belgium could wind up being an opponent for the U.S. come the knockout round. ESPN analyst Craig Burley.
5: There's a lot of older guys in the Belgium squad. I know a little bit about that. You know, I'm being a bit older. Kevin De Bruyne.
6: Seasoned. Vintage.
5: Experience.
6: There you go.
5: Romelu Lukaku playing in Napoli. Played 7 games this season. Looks a little chunkier than he was. So this Belgium side, I'm trying to be nice. This Belgium side is, it's got some good players. But if the US faced them in the bracket, I wouldn't be totally worried. Now, Belgium beat the US 5-2 in March here in the States. I can see you looking, you're saying, I'm worried. Don't be worried about it. Half the US men's national team were not playing.
6: Okay. Right.
5: So this team has changed. The US are flourishing at the World Cup. You may have noticed. They've won 2 games. They're playing well. They're flamboyant, super confident. Belgium is not. They drew with Egypt, didn't play well. They drew with Iran today, did not play well. They're getting old. I would fancy the US to beat Belgium, if indeed it is Belgium that comes their way.
2: See how the brackets come out for the knockout stage once we get through group play. Belgium, though, and Iran, a 0-0 draw on Sunday. SportsCenter all night, ESPN Radio. Back to the diamond, the Sunday night baseball game, Phillies and Mets.
7: The 1-0 is hammered right field. That one back on its way. It is gone into the second deck. Kyle Schwarber unloads number 29. And just like that, the Phillies have a 5-0 lead. He just does not stop hitting homers. 3-1. Swing and a drive. Right field. That one back on its way, and it's out of here. Over the high wall in right for Bryce Harper. Home run number 17. He was not fooled. And it is 6-1 Phillies.
2: Phillies putting the offense up against the Mets, getting some pretty good work on the mound as well.
7: 0-2. Right there, frozen. He got him with a fastball at 95, and Bichette was hunching on the sweeper. I don't think there's any question. And he stood still as the heater just clipped the outside corner for Zach Wheeler's strikeout number 7.
2: Book Shambi calling it here on ESPN Radio. Phillies, a 6-2 win over the Mets. Kyle Schwarber, 1-for-3 with the home run. Phillies, 6th straight home series win against the Mets. Bryce Harper with his 17th home run. And Zach Wheeler goes to 7-1 with the win. You heard the game here on ESPN Radio.
7: Jay, thanks so much. The Phillies win it here on Sunday Night Baseball. Take 2-of-3 from the Mets. And Doug, I don't know where you start. I guess we'll start with Kyle Schwarber, who had 3 homers in the game yesterday and then a big 3-run homer in the game here tonight.
8: Yeah, I mean, Kyle Schwarber has just, you know, elevated his game in these recent times. We know that he gets streaky in the power game, and then they come in bunches. But he's also just staying in there so well against left-handed pitching. And this is a pitch up and in. He just sort of stays inside it and just whacks it. All of a sudden, it's in the upper deck, and that's 3 runs. And what changes for the Phillies is all of a sudden they go 2-0, 5-0, have the space, have Zach Wheeler on the mound. That's the combination they're looking for. Get the runs, have the pitchers hold it down, and then you have a little room to breathe if anything goes awry. And tonight it did not. Their bullpen did a great job.
7: Yeah, what are you seeing from Zach Wheeler?
8: Yeah, Wheeler looked fantastic. You know, a little blip in the 6th inning with the walks, but overall, it's him. It's the power game. It's out of the middle of the zone. It's here, hit me. He's got multiple pitches that go complete opposite directions and command of all of them. And that's exactly the Phillies ace they're looking for. And then you have Sanchez behind him. That is a nightmare in any series. Certainly, if you're thinking playoffs, short series, those two, good luck.
7: And what's your thought in terms of the Mets and the likelihood that they can put together some type of a run?
8: They just don't have the starting pitching right now. The Phillies recovered because of starters. David Peterson is still trying to figure it out. He found it, but then it was already five runs down, and they just can't work like that successfully. It's a lot of pressure on your offense, and the starters just have to show up and get healthy.
7: Dougie, good stuff. For Doug Glanville, I'm John Shambi, right here on your home for the 2026 Home Run Derby and All-Star Game, ESPN Radio and the ESPN app. Now we send it back to Jay Reynolds in the studio.
2: Well, it was good to hear your voice, Boog. Well done, Phillies, with the win over the Mets, who come up short there. Yankees also coming up short on Sunday against the Reds.
7: Deals the 3-1 pitch, and Stevenson hammers it high and deep to left center field. It is way back, and it is gone into the Reds' bullpen. A three-run blast for Tyler Stevenson, and Rodriguez made a mistake on the inner half, and Tyler made him pay.
2: 700 WLW Reds, a 4-1 win over the Yankees. Chase Burns, five innings, gave up a run, 12th consecutive start with two runs or fewer allowed. Reds improving to 7-2 against the Yankees since the start of 2024. Yankees 0-22 over the last two games with runners in scoring position. 0-9 on Sunday. Tigers and White Sox went 10.
7: The 0-1, Vierling loops it into shallow right. It is sinking. Montgomery charges, dives, and he cannot come up with it. Riley Green scores, and Matt Vierling, he walks it off with a base hit into right field, and the Tigers sweep away the White Sox.
2: Tigers get the win, 5-4 in 10 innings, first win in extra innings this season. They're now 1-5. They enter the day one of two teams without an extra inning win, along with the Dodgers. Tigers complete the series sweep, second series sweep this month. Twins double up the Diamondbacks.
7: 1-0 pitch, ground ball, right side, pass Marte, tie game. Bell rounding second base. He's on his way to third base. The throw from Carroll hits Bell, kicks away off the dugout, and Bell is now going to come home. The ball is out of play, and the Twins are going to have the lead. It is 3-2 here in the seventh inning.
2: Treasure Island Baseball Network, it's a 4-2 win for the Twins over the Diamondbacks. Minnesota now 6-1. Over the last seven, Rangers eke out a win against the Padres.
9: Well, they're going to credit Lopez with a sacrifice and charge. And Aaron Langford tees off down the left field line. If it's fair, it's gone. It's out of here. Second decker to left. Wyatt Langford gets the Rangers on the board with a three-run bomb. It's 3-0 Texas.
2: They hold on for a 4-3 win over the Padres, who had runners on first and second with no outs in the top of the ninth, and they wind up losing by one. Rangers' sixth straight win in rubber games of series, 105-3. The fans. Speaking of series, it's going three. That's next. SportsCenter all night at ESPN Radio.
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8: 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North Carolina bouncing back from a Game 1 loss in Omaha and from strikeouts for the first six outs of Game 2 to avoid a championship sweep at the Men's College World Series. They beat Oklahoma 6-2 in Game 2 to force a winner-take-all Game 3 on Monday. North Carolina's Eric Paulson with our Chris Button.
9: Eric Paulson, congratulations as you wave up to Mom up in the crowd. I want to start at the beginning of the game. You guys started with six straight strikeouts. How were you guys able to finally square up some ABs?
10: Yeah, you know, just it's the name of the game, you know, sticking with your approach. We stuck with the approach early. You know, he beat us early, but we just kept with it. And, you know, good things happen when you stick to your approach.
9: Good things happen when Caden Glauber comes into the game 29-0 when he pitches. What's the confidence like when you build a lead and you guys are able to hand the ball to him?
10: He's so good. His poise is awesome. He really is. He really is really, really fun to play behind.
9: That first hit you had, you get to first base and you look up at your mom. What were the emotions like today on Father's Day, your first without him?
10: Yeah, you know, definitely a tough day, but you know, I'm so happy. My mom, my grandma actually came, my dad's mom. She's up in the crowd, and you know, it was really, really good to have him here. And all the dads on UNC, I got to give a shout out to them. They were wearing Paulson 44 pins today. So, you know, they're awesome. You know, this is really such a family. I love this team so much.
9: I know your dad wanted to see you in this uniform. You're now one win away from holding a trophy in this uniform. How would you describe the emotions heading into tomorrow?
10: Definitely emotional. You know, I wish he was here with me. But, you know, I'm going to hold him with me every day and, you know, go win a national championship tomorrow.
9: Congratulations. We'll see you then.
10: Thank you so much.
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11: 2-2 to Yordan. And that's smoked deep to right center field. And you can kiss that one goodbye. Number 25 for Yordan. 1-0 Astros.
8: It would be a 2-1 win over the Guardians. Houston winning three straight series for the first time this season. KBME with the call. Brewers avoiding a series sweep with the Braves.
12: The pitch, a drive to left. This is high. This is deep. It is gone. William Contreras.
13: Harris, a three-run blast. It is 8-1 Milwaukee, and the Brewers are all over Bryce Elder and the Braves here in this series finale.
8: 620 WTMJ. Brewers a 9-4 win to avoid the sweep and end a three-game losing streak. Brewers scoring 8 of the 9 runs in the second inning. Marlins edge the Giants 2-1. Marlins 8-game home win streak, longest active in Major League Baseball, their longest since 2009 when they had 8 straight. SportsCenter All Night, ESPN Radio. As for the top sounds from Father's Day, wasn't all baseball. We bring in Nick DeLuca.
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15: All right, Jay, from the diamond to the green to the hardwood, some strong Sunday top sounds. Start in Tampa with the Rays and the Nats. Tampa trailing in the 7th until Johnny DeLuca flipped the scoreboard on 620 WDAE.
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17: Breaking ball, hit in the air to deep left field. This one's on its way, and not only do the Rays catch the Nationals, they pass them. A two-run homer for DeLuca, and the Rays have a 4-3 lead.
7: In
15: Detroit, Tigers trying to sweep the White Sox took 10, but Matt Vierling found the game winner on 97-1, the ticket.
18: The 0-1, Vierling loops it into shallow right. It is sinking. Montgomery charges, dives, and he cannot come up with it. Riley Green scores, and Matt Vierling, he walks it off with a base hit in the right field, and the Tigers sweep away the White Sox.
7: Number 3.
15: Jay on Long Island, a wire-to-wire win for Wyndham Clark. He captures the crown at the U.S. Open again on SiriusXM's PGA Tour Radio.
19: As Wyndham Clark puts his ball down, we're a long way from L.A.
20: But the same thing happened there that happened here in New York as Wyndham Clark wins his second U.S. Open. A hug for Big Wave Dave. And some high fives. He has won over this New York crowd, and he's won his second U.S. Open.
7: Number 2.
15: Back to baseball. Robbery in Sacramento. Joe Adell giving one a ride. Colby Thomas taking it away on Talk 650 KSTE.
21: Fly ball, right field angle, deep in the corner. Thomas back right to the wall, leaping at the wall. He made an unbelievable catch. Colby Thomas went draping himself at the top of the barrier and right at the A's bullpen, and then leaping and climbing over the wall, Denzel Clark-like.
7: Number 1.
15: And our top sound from the W, the Sparks and Liberty, down to the wire, Nneka Ogwumike beating the buzzer on ESPN. 2-point game, 8 seconds to go. Here is Wheeler up the floor. Wheeler with 3. Wheeler gives it up. Ogwumike for the win. You bet! You bet! What a fitting finish to the 30th anniversary game. L.A. with the walk-off win.
8: What a night in L.A. for the WNBA. Ogwumike, third go-ahead shot in the final 5 seconds of a game during her time with the Sparks. Nick DeLuca had the home run from Johnny DeLuca, no relation. And, of course, Brian Reynolds, no relation. A home run in the Pirates win on Sunday as well. SportsCenter All Night continues. It's ESPN Radio.
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20: Left of the hole, turning back to the right. This has a chance. It's going to get to within a foot of the hole. He'll wait to tap that in, I would imagine, but he's going to win the U.S. Open.
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28: 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This is high. This is deep. It is gone. William Contreras, a three-run blast. It is 8-1 Milwaukee.
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8: Dad certainly had a treat to watch on Sunday. 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That's on the way. But speaking of drama, Shinnecock Hills this weekend. Wyndham Clark can't really put the label of fan favorite on him, but one label he did have, leader. Leader after round one at the U.S. Open. Leader after round two. Leader after round three. In fact, he took a six-shot lead into Sunday, wound up shooting a 3-over-73, but good enough.
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20: Left of the hole, turning back to the right. This has a chance. It's going to get to within a foot of the hole. And a fist pump from Wyndham Clark. He'll wait to tap that in, I would imagine. But he's going to win the U.S. Open.
19: As Wyndham Clark puts his ball down, we're a long way from L.A.
20: But the same thing happened there that happened here in New York. As Wyndham
9: Wade Clark wins his second U.S. Open. A hug for Big Wade Dave. And some high fives. He has won over this New York crowd, and he's won his second U.S. Open.
10: SiriusXM PGA Tour Radio won over the New York crowd. Hold that thought. But yes, he earns his second U.S. Open title. 4 under par for the week, led outright after all four rounds, the fifth wire-to-wire U.S. Open champ in the last 50 years. The last to do it since Martin Kaymer in 2014. Wyndham Clark gets his second career major win, also won the 23 Open. He picks up this one with his dad in attendance.
11: He's never been there to see me win. Not only that, to finally have him there for a win is amazing, but especially on Father's Day. And I know in 23, it was obviously a great Father's Day present for him, but I know he wanted to be here in person. And so for him to surprise me was amazing. And so I can't wait to spend more time with my dad tonight and celebrating this, because it's not just my win. It's my, you know, it's my team. It's John Ellis who helped get me here. It's Big Wave. It's my agent. It's my swing coaches, my trainers, and then obviously my family. So there's a lot of people behind me. So I was happy that he could be here.
10: Wyndham Clark was +3 in the final round on Sunday, tying the highest score to par in the final round by a U.S. champ over the last 40 years, Lucas Glover in 2009 and Graham McDowell in 2010. Wyndham Clark winds up with a one-shot win over Sam Burns. Burns trailed by 7 entering the final round, would have matched the largest 54-hole comeback in U.S. Open history, but falls a shot short. He finishes in second place by himself. Scottie Scheffler finishes at even par, fails to complete the career Grand Slam in his first attempt to do so. Scheffler played the final round with Wyndham Clark, and it was clear to Scheffler who the crowd was pulling for.
12: I mean, the crowd was tough today. I mean, New Yorkers, I think, are tough people. There was a good turnout from the fans. You know, they you like seeing the fans cheer for you. I think sometimes it can get a little too much when, you know, balls are kind of going off greens and you start hearing cheers. That felt a bit much to me. But at the end of the day, you know, I can't control fan behavior. It's being in the arena is not for everybody. You know, there's been crowds that have been for me in my career. There's been crowds that have been significantly against me in my career. You know, I think of Port Rush was a scenario for me where, you know, Rory's in his hometown, or not his hometown, he's in Ireland and not far from where he grew up. And crowds can be tough, and being in the arena is not for everybody. And, you know, I think it shows a lot about Wyndham, how he handled not only this golf course, but I think the crowd today as well, and is a, you know, well-deserving champion.
10: Wyndham Clark even heard folks rooting for his ball to find a sand trap.
11: I was kind of making jokes about it with Dave, where if we heard someone cheer for me, I go, oh, there's one person that likes me, you know? So we would kind of make jokes and make it maybe a little lighthearted. But it's tough, man. I've played now a Presidents Cup and a Ryder Cup on foreign soil, and it kind of had that atmosphere a little bit. I also got good prep last week in Canada. You know, they were pretty harsh on me the last day. And so I think that all of that combined kind of led to this moment where, all right, I've been in this position. It sucks being the underdog or getting rooted against, but I could pull through, and there's nothing like winning kind of an away game, if you will.
10: Certainly a roller coaster of emotions with the crowd, with the weather that we saw, the wind blowing quite a bit on Long Island over the weekend. ESPN analyst Andy North.
13: The good thing is that no one ever got tied with Wyndham. He always was able to keep his lead, and he's had that lead since Thursday afternoon. I think it was really important, the 16th hole. It got to one shot ahead of Sam Burns at that point in time. He hit a poor shot off the tee into the left fescue and had really a poor lie. He ended up playing a fantastic shot to carry some fairway bunkers just barely and get it back in the fairway, and that set up his third shot onto the green, then made a huge, huge long birdie putt to get that two-shot swing back with two holes to play.
14: Wyndham admitted that after the win, he didn't play well the last few days, but how was he able to fight through those struggles and find a way to come away with the win?
13: Well, I think basically that's the U.S. Open in a nutshell. You aren't going to play great the whole time. He was fantastic the first couple of days. The last 2 days, he wasn't quite as good as ball striking, but was able to go ahead and save a bunch of pars when he needed to save them and got it done.
14: Where does he sort of rank amongst the current best in golf at this point?
13: Well, you look at what he's done the last month. He's won twice. He's got a third place at Memorial and 11th last week. He's playing some exceptional golf. I think having the experience of winning the first U.S. Open really helped him on the last nine coming down the stretch today.
10: ESPN analyst Andy North, a two-time U.S. Open winner, just like Wyndham Clark, picked up the win on Sunday, 4-under par for the week. Sam Burns, 3-under par for the week. Tom Kim, 1-under, 3 shots back at the end. Those were the only three players below par at Shinnecock Hills. SportsCenter All Night, ESPN Radio. It's 30 seasons for the WNBA. Back in 1997, the inaugural game, L.A. Sparks, New York Liberty. Liberty won that initial game, and Sunday those two teams met in L.A. The Liberty had a 17-point lead in the third quarter, but that was in the third. Closing seconds, the lead was down to 2, and L.A. had the ball.
0: 2-point game, 8 seconds to go. Here is Wheeler up the floor. Wheeler with 3. Wheeler gives it up. Ogumike for the win! You bet! You bet! What a fitting finish to the 30th anniversary game! L.A. with the walk-off win!
10: Ryan Rucco on ESPN, 98-97. Sparks get the win. Neko Ogumike finishes with 24 points, 11 of 18 shooting, 6 rebounds. But the big one was the game-winning 3 at the buzzer. Scored 12 of the Sparks' 14 points in clutch time. And after that game-winning shot, she spoke with our Angel Gray.
1: NECA, the largest comeback that you guys have had this season. Leslie Jones just said you were in the clutch. Describe the connection between you and Erica Wheeler in that final play.
2: Me and Ian, we've been playing for a while now. You know, everywhere I go, she always seems to find me, whether it's on a team or even if it's on the court. And she stays in my ear. She stays in my ear. And, you know, in the beginning, I didn't start off too well. My teammates did a really good job of telling me just to continue to be aggressive. So I'm grateful that I was able to continue to do that for 40 minutes.
1: And as we were able to celebrate the 30th anniversary of this very game, well, the results changed with you guys winning this one. How does it feel collectively on how you guys were able to rebound in the second half?
2: That was a point of emphasis for us. We wanted to make sure that we got as many possessions as we could. And so we wanted to go out there and be aggressive, but also, you know, they came out hot. JJ was really hitting shots, but, you know, we can't be spread out and not get more possessions. I think we did a really good job of trying to secure those possessions and turning it into transition points, which really helped us in the end.
1: Congrats on the win, but overall, just this big picture moment of just how this game is growing, the fans that are here, what does it feel like to have this type of celebration and create your own history on this day?
2: It feels really good. I've been with the Sparks for so long. I'm so sorry. It's emotional seeing all of these legends in the building, people that didn't get paid their value, and they're still coming here and supporting us. I'm so grateful.
10: Neko Ogumike, a 152nd 20-point game as the Sparks beat the Liberty 98-97 after trailing by as many as 17 in the third quarter for the Liberty. They had 6 players in double figures, 25 points on contested shots in the first half, but they wind up losing by 1 in L.A. SportsCenter All Night, ESPN Radio. Sunday, June 21st, means summer's officially upon us. So that, of course, means hockey news. Big one this weekend. Ottawa Senators trading captain Brady Tkachuk to the Florida Panthers, linking him up with his brother Matthew. ESPN insider Emily Kaplan.
6: Pretty clear to Ottawa that Brady Tkachuk wanted a change of scenery, and he did not intend to re-sign with them next summer when he was eligible for an extension. So they engaged with a small handful of teams, all in American markets, but Brady Tkachuk had full control here with a full no movement clause. So he got to dictate in the end where he wanted to go. And it was very clear his preference was Florida. As you said, it is a divisional rival, but it's his brother. It makes sense of why he would want to go there. Now, from Florida's perspective, they view their window as wide open. After 1 year of missing the playoffs, they're going to come back with a vengeance, especially with Alexander Barkov now healthy. And their GM, Bill Zito, a lot of people around the league thought he was crazy for the haul he gave up for Matthew Tkachuk back in 2022. Well, that landed them 2 Stanley Cups and now Matthew's brother, Brady. So maybe it wasn't so crazy after all.
17: Well, I mean, now there's this one, Brady from Ottawa to Florida. So how likely is it that this trend of U.S. players on Canadian teams then returning to the States. How likely is that trend to be something that continues?
6: So I wouldn't call it a super trend just yet, but I will tell you that executives around the league are absolutely tracking this. Like, from Ottawa's perspective, they did find it increasingly difficult to navigate things with Brady Tkachuk after Four Nations, and especially after the Olympics, when he went on that victory tour with Team USA. All the while, he was the captain for Canada's capital city, Ottawa. Like, that was very difficult. And there's other situations we're tracking just this summer. Like, Connor Hellebuyck, he made it clear that the status quo was not great for him in Winnipeg. They're taking calls on the goaltender. I can tell you that Florida is definitely checked in and was tracking that situation. A lot of people around the league are wondering about Austin Matthews' long-term future in Toronto. And it's not that these American players, Nicole, don't want to play in Canada. It's more so, I believe, that those bonds, whatever was formed at that 2026 Olympics, those are going to have long-standing ramifications in the NHL. And I think Brady Tkachuk, in a lot of ways, is just the first example.
10: Ooh. Brady Tkachuk heading to the Panthers. Ottawa made the playoffs, but lost in the first round each of the past two seasons. Brady Tkachuk is in the middle of a seven-year deal that carries an $8.2 million cap hit. SportsCenter All Night, ESPN Radio to the pitch. Group H action at the FIFA World Cup, Uruguay and Cape Verde, a 2-2 draw on Sunday. Cape Verde, third African team to avoid defeat in its first two FIFA World Cup games, the first in Senegal in 2002. Senegal wound up reaching the quarterfinals. Uruguay scored both of their goals late in the first half stoppage time, winds up at a 2-2 draw. None of the teams in Group H have qualified for the knockout stage. On the other side, none have been eliminated either. Spain on Sunday, a 4-0 win over Saudi Arabia. Lamine Yamal scores in the 10th minute. Not quite 19 yet. Still a couple of months away from turning 19. Still 18, Spain's youngest scorer at the World Cup. Second youngest player to open the scoring at a FIFA World Cup match, and the youngest since Pele for Brazil in 1958. Spain gets the win in match number two. ESPN analyst Craig Burley.
3: I think a little bit of an overreaction after the first game. Although it always put a little seed of doubt into what if they slip up again, and that's why Lamine Yamal played, because he'd missed a couple of months of the end of the season coming into this tournament with a really high-grade hamstring issue. So when you have a muscle injury, as everybody who's played sport knows, there's always that mental danger when you come back. So in an ideal world, I don't think Spain would have played him in this game, but because of the previous result, felt the need to put him in for the first 45 minutes. They did the job. That allowed them to take him off and rest him. So there was a risk, but when you have a player with his skill set, when you have a player, even as a teenager, that can change a game on the world stage like this, then when you have problems, you've got to get him in. But if he'd had any hamstring issues during this game, he potentially misses the rest of the World Cup. So it was risk-reward.
10: Spain with the win on Sunday, snapping a four-game winless streak at the World Cup dating back to 2022. 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Coming up, a Game 3. That's next. 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
10: Omaha.
9: Oklahoma took the opener at the best of three championship series when they beat North Carolina. Game two on ABC on Sunday.
11: Tucked in the third inning for three runs.
8: Another one driven to right. Thanks for coming. Home and home goes yard. It's 4-2 Carolina.
11: A Renaissance man goes rescue man with his ninth bomb of the year. That's right. 14 feet at 109 miles an hour. As the 3-2 to Nicholson is lifted to left, it is deep. Did Cooper Nicholson go yard?
9: With the call on ABC, North Carolina, a 6-2 win in Game 2, forcing a winner-take-all Game 3. That'll be Monday, 7 o'clock Eastern on ESPN. North Carolina with 11 straight wins following a loss this season. Longest active streak in D1. They've outscored their opponents 98-32 in those 11 games. This one important. Their backs were to the wall on Sunday, and they beat Oklahoma. Our analysts Tyler Wilson and Danny Graves.
12: They just kept like trying to put pressure on this defense. They had some unbelievable at-bats. We've talked about it. All the pitches that they made this pitching staff throw, just the two guys alone. How many pitches did you say?
13: 45.
12: 45 pitches just against two guys, and that's unheard of because usually it's 100, 120 pitches a game. Half of those were to two guys. So when this is what they've done all year, though. They've made the opposing pitchers work. They've gotten them out of there early. And we know that this bullpen for Oklahoma hasn't pitched a whole lot in the postseason. So got to the bullpen and made good things happen.
13: Exactly. And I think on the pitching mound, they did a great job where we talked about finishing batters, finishing innings. Coming into today, Oklahoma had only gone three up, three down, six times in the entire College World Series. Today, they did it four times. That just shows the way that they didn't let up on the gas. They get too fast out. Sometimes as a pitcher, you can let off a little bit, but the difference in being good versus being great is finding a way to get off the mound faster. Obviously, three of those were Caden Glauber. He's gotten all the love that he deserves, but they just did a great job of not letting up. They didn't leave the door open at all. They just continued to step on Oklahoma's throats when they had a chance.
9: And they come away with the win in game number two, forcing that winner take all game three. Eight of the previous 12 teams to force a game three went on to win the title. North Carolina picking up its 54th win of the season, matching 2006 and 2008 for the third most in program history. 36th time this season they've allowed three runs or fewer, matching Auburn for the most in D1 this season. As for Oklahoma,

0: Most runs ever scored against the Dodgers. They've met 31 times all time, regular and postseason. For the Dodgers, first time in 40 days losing back-to-back games. Dodgers offense, 2-for-5 with a run scored in the first inning, 3-for-27 with no runs the rest of the game. Orioles take it 12-1. Cardinals putting up double digits, as did the Royals, so this one got interesting.
1: Through that call, the invitation of that call.
2: Here's a long drive, deep left center field, that might go, and it's a goner! Herrera hits a three-run homer. The Cardinals have a 12-7 lead in the fifth inning, and it was a two-out walk that got things started. A walk to Church, a hit by Weatherholt, and Herrera crushing his 10th home run of the year.
0: Walk to Church, good way to start your Sunday. Cardinals wind up hanging on for the 12-10 win over Kansas City. Cardinals Radio Network with the call. Season high for St. Louis in runs and hits. They had 16 hits to go with the dozen runs. They snap a three-game losing streak. Cardinals top three hitters combined to go 9-for-15 with 8 runs scored and 7 RBI. Royals, meanwhile, have a three-game win streak come to an end. Angels and Athletics. We had some defense in this one.
3: Fly ball right field angle deep in the corner. Thomas back right to the wall. Leaping at the wall. He made an unbelievable catch. Colby Thomas went draping himself at the top of the barrier in right. Right at the A's bullpen. And then leaping and climbing over the wall. Denzel Clark light.
0: That was the good news for the Athletics. But for the Angels,
4: Siri not going. The pitch, Neto swings at this one, lifts a high fly ball that's carrying deep out into left field. It's out of here. Zach Neto connects his second home run in this series, and the Angels are on top. It's 9-7.
0: Also his 17th homer of the season. 9-7 the final. Angels get the win. Angels Radio AM 830, Talk 650 KSTE with the calls. Pirates going yard against Colorado.
5: Games for the Pirates. Swing, high, fly ball, deep right field. Freeman turns around, and this one's way out of here. Above the walkways in right field in the second deck. One of the longest home runs you'll see in this ballpark. Brian Reynolds hits a three-run shot to put the game away for the Pirates. They're up 8-1 here in the seventh. Estimated 433. I think it's 50 feet farther than that. I mean, that was 460-plus, I think.
0: 93-7, the fan. Pirates beat the Rockies 8-6. Coming out on top in New York, that's next. 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
9: North Carolina forces a game 3 at the Men's College World Series. Brady Tkachuk traded from Ottawa to Florida. He and his brother Matthew now on the same Panthers team. Wired to wire on Long Island this weekend.
10: Bathed in shadow here at historic synagogue. Bathed in sunshine here at historic synagogue. This putt on the way up the hill. Left of the hole, turning back to the right. This has a chance. It's going to get to within a foot of the hole. And a fist pump from Wyndham Clark. He'll wait to tap that in, I would imagine. But he's going to win the U.S. Open. As Wyndham Clark puts his ball down, we're a long way from L.A. But the same thing happened there that happened here in New York as Wyndham Clark wins his second U.S. Open. A hug for Big Wave Dave and some high fives. He has won over this New York crowd and he's won his second U.S. Open.
9: Wyndham Clark coming out on top where he was all weekend. Led the tournament, the U.S. Open, after all 4 days. A year ago, Wyndham Clark had to apologize after he smashed the lockers at Oakmont after he missed the cut at the U.S. Open. 121-year-old lockers in that clubhouse that were smashed. Clark becoming, though, the ninth wire-to-wire winner of the U.S. Open. Closed with a round of 3 over 73. His sizable lead on Sunday would shrink to a stroke during Sunday's final round, but Sam Burns just missed a couple of putts on 17 and 18, and Clark was able to take control, hangs on to win by one.
11: It was max stress. You know, I'd say early in the week, kind of the first 2 days, I was really calm and very confident. Yesterday, kind of bogeying the last hole really left a sour taste in my mouth, and then starting off today, man, things were just going not in my direction, but I fought hard and fortunately had a comfortable lead, and then I got into a decent groove and felt a little more comfortable in the back nine, and, you know, it was pretty awesome to pull through and definitely have a short putt on the last hole.
12: I thought one of the coolest things I saw today was your dad showing up there, jumped on a red eye, landed like 6 o'clock this morning, was there to greet you coming off the 18th green.
11: Yeah, I mean, I was completely shocked, to be honest. I didn't know all the people that are here in this room with me right now were going to be here. And then to turn around and see my dad, and especially on Father's Day, for him to be here is amazing. And he's never really gotten to see me win in person, so this is very nice, and I can't wait to celebrate with him.
12: Well, speaking of emotions, Wyndham, it's been quite a journey for you. We go back to Oakmont and how that ended there and to where you are now and the golf that you've played in between. How would you describe that journey over the last 365-plus days?
11: Man, I'd say probably the first month or 2 months after Oakmont last year were definitely a dark place for me, and it was, it was really challenging, and I haven't stopped hearing about it for over, you know, a year. And to be here now, you know, with redemption and winning the U.S. Open versus last year, I was, you know, tabloids for something worse. So it's amazing to be where I'm at. I'm super blessed. I have an amazing team that helped me get here. And, you know, the great thing is I learned a lot what happened last time I won and where I got in the world, and maybe things got a little out of whack perspective-wise. I think in 23, I don't know if I took it for granted, but I thought maybe I'd win a lot more right away. And I didn't. And so now winning this, I'm really going to enjoy this and soak it in and realize, man, I've done something that not many people have done, and it's a dream come true.
9: Wyndham Clark winning, despite many of the fans in New York rooting for anybody but Wyndham Clark. But he comes away with the one-shot win, his second U.S. Open title. Speaking of guys who swing sticks for a living, hockey news this weekend, the Ottawa Senators trading captain Brady Tkachuk to the Florida Panthers, who already have his brother Matthew. The trade, announced by both clubs, includes Ottawa landing both of Florida's first-round picks in Friday's draft, the number 9 pick and the number 25 selection as well. Bit of a shocking move for the NHL, although not entirely shocking, says ESPN senior writer Greg Wyshynski.
4: There was some smoke there insofar as him wanting to move to an American market. That it's the Florida Panthers, that they're actually uniting the Tkachuk brothers, I think is a bit of a surprise. There were other teams that were rumored to be in on him that he was interested in going to, including the Stanley Cup champion Carolina Hurricanes, including the Vegas Golden Knights. But, you know, this makes a lot of sense.
9: And as for the Panthers' window with this move?
4: They're loaded. I mean, they're still the same team that won the Cup 2 years ago. It's just that injuries and the amount of miles on their tires finally caught up to them this year. They lost their captain and their most important player, Alexander Barkov, to a preseason injury. Matthew Tkachuk missed just over half the season with injuries. So, you know, the rest of the roster is still pretty much what we remember from that run to the Cup and the back-to-back Cups. So the rich are getting richer here. I mean, he's going to move right into their top six. I think what's great about him, Brady, is that he's going to play on their second line most likely as Matthew takes the top line. That's going to take a lot of pressure off him.
9: Ottawa made the playoffs but lost in the first round each of the last two seasons. And now Brady Tkachuk lands in Florida with the Panthers. SportsCenter All Night, ESPN Radio on the pitch, FIFA World Cup action. Group H and Group G on Sunday. Group H seeing Spain finally getting in the win column. A 4-0 win over Saudi Arabia as they bounce back from their loss first time out. ESPN analyst Alex Kirkland.
6: It was completely different. Of course, it's not all about the return of Lamine Yamal, but a lot of it is about Lamine because he does make a difference. He makes a difference to how the way the team play, the way that opponents approach it. Right from the off, you could see just how desperate Lamine was to make an impact on this tournament. De La Fuente has said they've had to kind of hold him back and kind of restrain him because he's been so keen to get going. He got his first touch, I think, 30 seconds into the game. There was a cross. There was a shot. It almost seemed like he was sort of trying too hard to make things happen. And then he scores. Mm. And once the opening goal came, we knew that would be key, the goal coming early. All that tension, all that pressure, you know, all that criticism from earlier in the week, it just kind of vanished. And after that, it was very, very easy. And Spain was so good in those first 25 minutes. Like you say, went 3-0 up. It was game over. Lamine only played the first half. De La Fuente said afterwards he could have played more. The idea initially was sort of 55 or 60 minutes. He didn't need to. You know, 45 minutes and it was done and they could rest him for the next one.
9: Spain snapping a 4-game winless streak at the World Cup, extending unbeaten streaks in all competitions to 32, the team's longest unbeaten run since 2007. In Group G, Egypt, a 3-1 win over New Zealand. Egypt leads Group G with 4 points. Simplest scenario to clinch a spot of the knockout stage is a win in its final group stage game against Iran. Egypt, first ever win at the FIFA World Cup. New Zealand, second most World Cup matches without a win. Only Honduras has more without a win in the tournament. The other matchup in Group G on Sunday, Belgium and Iran played to a 0-0 draw. Belgium could wind up being an opponent for the U.S. come the knockout round. ESPN analyst Craig Burley.
13: There's a lot of older guys in the Belgium squad. I know a little bit about that, you know, being a bit older. Kevin De Bruyne.
14: Seasoned.
15: Vintage.
13: Experience.
14: There you go.
13: Romelu Lukaku playing in Napoli. Played 7 games this season. Looks a little chunkier than he was. So this Belgium side, I'm trying to be nice, this Belgium side is, yeah, it's got some good players. But if the US faced them in the bracket, I wouldn't be totally worried. Now, Belgium beat the US 5-2 in March here in the States. I can see you looking, you're saying, I'm worried. Don't be worried about it. Half the US men's national team were not playing.
14: Okay.
15: Right.
13: So this team has changed. The US are flourishing at the World Cup. You may have noticed. They've won 2 games. They're playing well. They're flamboyant, super confident. Belgium is not. They drew Egypt, didn't play well. They drew with Iran today, did not play well. They're getting old. I would fancy the US to beat Belgium, if indeed it is Belgium that comes their way.
9: See how the brackets come out for the knockout stage once we get through group play. Belgium, though, and Iran, a 0-0 draw on Sunday. SportsCenter All Night, ESPN Radio. Back to the diamond, the Sunday night baseball game, Phillies and Mets.
16: The 1-0 is hammered right field. That one back on its way, and it is gone. To the second deck, Kyle Schwarber unloads number 29, and just like that, the Phillies have a 5-0 lead. He just does not stop hitting homers. The 3-1, swing and a drive, right field, that one back on its way, and it's out of here. Over the high wall in right for Bryce Harper, home run number 17, he was not fooled. And it is 6-1 Phillies.
9: Phillies putting the offense up against the Mets, getting some pretty good work on the mound as well.
16: 0-2. Right there, frozen. He got him with a fastball at 95, and Bichette was hunching on the sweeper. I don't think there's any question. And he stood still as the heater just clipped the outside corner for Zach Wheeler's strikeout number 7.
9: Bukshambi calling it here on ESPN Radio. Phillies, a 6-2 win over the Mets. Kyle Schwarber, 1-for-3 with the home run. Phillies' 6th straight home series win against the Mets. Bryce Harper with his 17th home run. And Zach Wheeler goes to 7-1 with the win. You heard the game here on ESPN Radio.
16: Jay, thanks so much. The Phillies win it here on Sunday Night Baseball. Take 2-of-3 from the Mets. And Doug, I don't know where you start. I guess we'll start with Kyle Schwarber, who had 3 homers in the game yesterday and then a big 3-run homer in the game here tonight.
17: Yeah, I mean, Kyle Schwarber has just, you know, elevated his game in these recent times. We know that he gets streaky in the power game and then they come in bunches. But he's also just staying in there so well against left-handed pitching. And this is a pitch up and in. He just sort of stays inside it and just whacks it. All of a sudden, it's in the upper deck. And that's 3 runs. And what changes for the Phillies is all of a sudden they go 2-0, 5-0, have the space, have Zach Wheeler on the mound. That's the combination they're looking for. Get the runs, have the pitchers hold it down, and then you have a little room to breathe if anything goes awry. And tonight it did not. Their bullpen did a great job.
16: Yeah, what are you seeing from Zach Wheeler?
17: Yeah, Wheeler looked fantastic. You know, a little blip in the 6th inning with the walks, but overall it's him. It's the power game. It's out of the middle of the zone. It's here, hit me. He's got multiple pitches that go complete opposite directions and command of all of them. And that's exactly the Phillies ace they're looking for. And then you have Sanchez behind him. That is a nightmare in any series. Certainly if you're thinking playoffs, short series, those two, good luck.
16: And what's your thought in terms of the Mets and the likelihood that they could put together some type of a run?
17: They just don't have the starting pitching right now. The Phillies recovered because of starters. You know, David Peterson is still trying to figure it out. He found it, but then it was already 5 runs down. And, you know, they just can't work like that successfully. It's a lot of pressure on your offense. And the starters just going to have to show up and get healthy.
16: Dougie, good stuff. For Doug Glanville, I'm John Shambi right here on your home for the 2026 Home Run Derby and All-Star Game, ESPN Radio and the ESPN app. Now we send it back to Jay Reynolds in the studio.
9: Well, it was good to hear your voice, Boog. Well done, Phillies, with the win over the Mets, who come up short there. Yankees also coming up short on Sunday against the Reds.
16: Deals the 3-1 pitch, and Stevenson hammers it high and deep to left center field. It is way back, and it is gone into the Reds' bullpen. A three-run blast for Tyler Stevenson, and Rodriguez made a mistake on the inner half, and Tyler made him pay.
9: 700 WLW Reds, a 4-1 win over the Yankees. Chase Burns, five innings, gave up a run, 12th consecutive start with two runs or fewer allowed. Reds improving to 7-2 against the Yankees since the start of 2024. Yankees 0-22 over the last two games with runners in scoring position. 0-9 on Sunday. Tigers and White Sox went 10.
16: The 0-1, Vierling loops it into shallow right. It is sinking. Montgomery charges, dives! He cannot come up with it! Riley Green scores! And that Vierling, he walks it off with a base hit into right field, and the Tigers sweep away the White Sox!
9: Tigers get the win, 5-4 in 10 innings, first win in extra innings this season. They're now 1-5. They enter the day one of two teams without an extra inning win, along with the Dodgers. Tigers complete the series sweep, second series sweep this month. Twins double up the Diamondbacks.
16: 1-0 pitch, ground ball, right side, pass Marte, tie game. Bell rounding second base. He's on his way to third base. The throw from Carroll hits Bell, kicks away off the dugout, and Bell is now going to come home. The ball is out of play, and the Twins are going to have the lead. It is 3-2 here in the seventh inning.
9: Treasure Island Baseball Network, it's a 4-2 win for the Twins over the Diamondbacks. Minnesota now 6-1. Over the last seven, Rangers eke out a win against the Padres.
15: Well, they're going to credit Lopez with a sacrifice and charge. And Aaron Langford tees off down the left field line. If it's fair, it's gone. It's out of here. Second decker to left. Wyatt Langford gets the Rangers on the board with a three-run bomb. It's 3-0 Texas.
9: They hold on for a 4-3 win over the Padres, who had runners on first and second with no outs in the top of the ninth, and they wind up losing by one. Rangers' sixth straight win in rubber games of series, 105-3. The fans. Speaking of series, it's going three. That's next. 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
2: When you talk about Tariq Skubal, you immediately go done. When you talk about Giannis, you immediately go Lakers. When you talk about a guy like Myles Garrett, the first name that comes to mind is Rams. I'll tell you one thing, though. When you think about Myles Garrett, the rumors began, George, last basketball season when Myles Garrett showed up in the ESPN LA suite.
3: Yeah.
2: People started circulating it around. Oh, my God, Myles Garrett's in the ESPN LA suite. You know that ESPN LA is a business partner of the LA Rams. That's
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2: a
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3: 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Yeah.
2: You're the only one that knew.
3: Well, that was you.
2: Yeah, it was me who did.
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2: That was me.
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1: 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North Carolina bouncing back from a Game 1 loss in Omaha and from strikeouts for the first six outs of Game 2 to avoid a championship sweep at the Men's College World Series. They beat Oklahoma 6-2 in Game 2 to force a winner-take-all Game 3 on Monday. North Carolina's Eric Paulson with our Chris Button.
2: Eric Paulson, congratulations as you wave up to mom up in the crowd. I want to start at the beginning of the game. You guys started with six straight strikeouts. How were you guys able to finally square up some ABs?
3: Yeah, you know, just it's the name of the game, you know, sticking with your approach. You know, we stuck with the approach early. You know, he beat us early, but we just kept with it. And, you know, good things happen when you stick to your approach.
2: Good things happen when Caden Glauber comes into the game 29-0 when he pitches. What's the confidence like when you build a lead and you guys are able to hand the ball to him?
3: He's so good. His poise is awesome. He really is. He really is really, really fun to play behind.
2: That first hit you had, you get to first base and you look up at your mom. What were the emotions like today on Father's Day, your first without him?
3: Yeah, you know, definitely a tough day, but you know, I'm so happy. My mom, my grandma actually came, my dad's mom. She's up in the crowd, and you know, it was really, really good to have him here. And all the dads on UNC, I gotta give a shout out to them. They were wearing Paulson 44 pins today. So, you know, awesome. You know, this is really such a family. I love this team so much.
2: I know your dad wanted to see you in this uniform. You're now one win away from holding a trophy in this uniform. How would you describe the emotions heading into tomorrow?
3: Definitely emotional. You know, I wish he was here with me, but, you know, I'm going to hold him with me every day and, you know, go win a national championship tomorrow.
2: Congratulations. We'll see you then.
3: Thank you so much.
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4: To Yordan. And that's smoked deep to right center field. And you can kiss that one goodbye. Number 25 for Yordan. 1-0 Astros.
1: It would be a 2-1 win over the Guardians. Houston winning three straight series for the first time this season. KBME with the call. Brewers avoiding a series sweep with the Braves.
5: The pitch. A drive to left. This is high. This is deep. It is gone. William Contreras. A three-run blast. It is 8-1 Milwaukee. And the Brewers are all over Bryce Elder and the Braves here in this series finale.
1: 620 WTMJ. Brewers a 9-4 win to avoid the sweep and end a three-game losing streak. Brewers scoring 8 of the 9 runs in the second inning. Marlins edged the Giants 2-1. Marlins 8-game home win streak. Longest active in Major League Baseball. Their longest since 2009 when they had 8 straight. SportsCenter All Night, ESPN Radio. As for the top sounds from Father's Day, was it all baseball? We bring in Nick DeLuca.
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7: All right, Jay, from the diamond to the green to the hardwood, some strong Sunday top sounds. 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
9: Breaking ball, hit in the air to deep left field. This one's on its way, and not only do the Rays catch the Nationals, they pass him. A two-run homer for DeLuca, and the Rays have a 4-3 lead.
0: Number 4.
7: In Detroit, Tigers trying to sweep the White Sox. Took 10, but Matt Vierling found the game winner on 97-1, the ticket.
10: The 0-1, Vierling loops it into shallow right. It is sinking. Montgomery charges, dives, and he cannot come up with it. Riley Green scores, and Matt Vierling, he walks it off with a base hit into right field, and the Tigers sweep away the White Sox.
0: Number
7: 3. Jay on Long Island, a wire-to-wire win for Wyndham Clark. He captures the crown at the U.S. Open again on SiriusXM's PGA Tour Radio.
8: As Wyndham Clark puts his ball down, we're a long way from L.A.
9: But the same thing happened there that happened here in New York as Wyndham Clark wins his second U.S. Open. A hug for Big Wave Dave. And some high fives. He has won over this New York crowd, and he's won his second U.S. Open.
0: Number two.
7: Back to baseball. Robbery in Sacramento. Joe Adell giving one a ride. Colby Thomas taking it away on Talk 650 KSTE.
10: Fly ball right field angle deep in the corner. Thomas back right to the wall. Leaping at the wall. He made an unbelievable catch. Colby Thomas went draping himself at the top of the barrier in right. Right at the A's bullpen. And then leaping and climbing over the wall, Denzel Clark-like.
0: Number one.
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11: Two-point game, 8 seconds to go. Here is Wheeler up the floor. Wheeler with three. Wheeler gives it up. Ogwumike for the win. You bet! You bet! What a fitting finish to the 30th anniversary game. L.A. with the walk-off win.
1: Neka Ogwumike with her third go-ahead bucket in the final 5 seconds of a game with the Sparks, most in franchise history. It's Monday, June 22nd, birthday of Dustin Johnson, Wayne Gretzky's son-in-law, finishing tied for 32nd at the U.S. Open. More reaction this morning on Unsportsmanlike. They're next. I'm Jay Reynolds. 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
16: 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Damn right.
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34: 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That is, of course, in the World Cup, along with Michelle Smallman, Chris Canty, Evan Cohen with you. Oh, my God, what a weekend in sports. World Cup, of course, the United States, unbelievable in what we did over Australia. They had an own goal, but, of course, Alex Freeman had a goal for us. Wyndham Clark winning the U.S. Open. Fans seem to hate him, which I didn't realize. Serena is coming back to Wimbledon as a singles player, which is just remarkable. There's never a bad time to go to Wimbledon. I went last year. I think it was a bad time in comparison to this year when I could have gone, in theory, to watch Serena. And then Brady Tkachuk gets traded to the Florida Panthers to join his brother, Matthew, in Sunrise with the Panthers. Good morning, everybody. How are we doing today?
4: Doing well. How's everybody?
2: We're doing wonderful. There's a lot happening. As soon as you think things are sunsetting a little bit with the NBA season being over and the Knicks being crowned champions, you're like, okay, maybe we get a breather in sports. Not so fast, my friends. Tons of stuff going on. But can we focus on soccer for a second? You guys, like, safe space? We're good. We are good. What if we mess around and win this whole thing?
34: Well, you just took a leap.
2: I know, but I'm
34: there's
2: just saying.
34: There's a difference between
4: that's a step
34: good.
4: You don't cross, Maul.
34: There's a difference
2: come on,
34: between
2: we're good. What if we mess around and win this whole thing? You... Don't you need to start believing now that they can do it? Group D winner, we're looking great. You do it without your big star in the second game versus Australia with Pulisic not there? Come on, we're hosting this thing. They're playing great. Why can't we go there and get excited about this squad?
34: Did you do mess around on purpose? Because of what's happening at 9:30 a.m. Eastern time today when Ice Cube joins us.
2: Maybe.
34: We can maybe mess around and get a triple-double. Just saying. I caught that. Well done, Smalls. I don't know that it goes... from we're this good to win it all. Like, we're in the knockout stage. Maybe we leave it there. I don't know. I mean, I don't know. CeCe, you want to go where Smalls is going in terms of winning it all?
4: One more win, this ends up feeling like a flashpoint for USA soccer, right? If we have the opportunity to go on what I would say amounts to a deep run in the World Cup, that lets everybody know on the world stage that U.S. soccer's program with all of the soccer academies, MLS, all of the development that's been going on at the lower levels of sport is starting to get the return on the investment. So, yeah, I don't know if I'm going to the place of Smalls and saying that we're going to win it all, but they have had an outstanding showing so far.
1: and it gives us a lot of reason for optimism into the future.
5: Taylor Twellman knows a hell of a lot more than we do. Of course, Apple TV lead soccer analyst was on PTI on Friday, and he had this to say about how this game, the game against Australia, helps with momentum moving forward with the United States men's team.
6: The first game, you won in style. The second game, there was none of that. But you had to claw, you had to fight, you had to do every little thing well in order to get a goal. The own goal would have been scored by Pepe anyway, so take that away. But the United States have now won two games in the World Cup in two different ways. That is going to be more momentum going into the knockout stage than winning both games with real style, because now you've answered the call. We can win ugly, we can win pretty. That's going to give them confidence.
2: Confidence, we've heard them being described as a team that's playing with joy. Seems like they're clicking on the right level. Again, only two matches to start, but couldn't have started any stronger or any better. And why not go there? Why not lean in and get excited and copy what they're doing and feel joyful about this? We're hosting this thing. You got people from every corner of the world coming to America, having a great time, partying here on our soil. It's been like one big hang with the world. It's been awesome. And in the backdrop of that, we're good at soccer. We're winning in multiple ways. We're winning without our stars. When is the last time that we as a country have been this locked in or this excited about our men's national soccer team?
5: There's no question. It's a fair comment. And I think the overall point is this. Is someone, in this case, obviously Michelle, allowed to say, hey, why can't we win this thing? And it's not laughing at, it would be disagreeing.
2: Correct.
5: And that's the growth. It's like, what? We're lucky we even made the World Cup. No, we're winning games, and now we have an opportunity to compete. So I think your point is well taken in that no one's laughing at that concept. People are disagreeing with the concept. It, you know, you could sit here and like, oh, Buffalo Bills are going to win the Super Bowl. Nah, I disagree with that. I think this team's going to win the Super Bowl. Okay, fine. Nobody's laughing at that concept.
2: Yeah.
5: And I think that's the whole growth part of it that Taylor Twellman and others are talking about. While this is all going on, Wyndham Clark, well, that was Friday. Then all weekend, Wyndham Clark, lead to lead, wire to wire, excuse me, he wins the U.S. Open, his second ever U.S. Open win. He won at L.A. Country Club in 23. What did he do at the U.S. Open in between? Well, he destroyed a locker room at Oakmont after missing the cut a year ago, two years in between. Had a six-stroke lead, won by one stroke, ninth wire to wire ever. And CeCe, the fans, they don't like him very much. It was fascinating. I know he's playing with Scottie Scheffler and Scottie's birthday and it's Father's Day, the whole deal. But it was interesting to see how at Shinnecock on Long Island over the weekend, Wyndham Clark wins, ninth wire to wire, second U.S. Open title, but nobody wanted him to win over the weekend.
1: Well, you can say nobody wanted him to win, but he gave us one of the all-time great Father's Day moments. His dad catches a red eye to surprise him on the final round at Shinnecock, and his son wins the U.S. Open. It's pretty incredible, right? So, like, to have that at 18 after he almost gave up the ghost with the bogey on 17, it was a hell of a test when it comes to mental toughness, all of the challenges of the course, the challenges of the field, and then the challenge of being able to stay composed throughout the entirety of this tournament. To win a U.S. Open at one of the toughest courses on the tour and amidst some of the toughest conditions that we've seen, especially when you see how fast the greens were, that was a hell of a win by Wyndham Clark. Sidebar, Smalls,
2: yes.
1: Is Wyndham another one of those names that we have to add to people that sound really, really rich? Is Wyndham one of those names?
2: Excellent, excellent question here, CeCe. Yes, absolutely.
1: Okay.
2: You have to have some sort of country club access if your name
1: is Wyndham. Yeah, absolutely. So I digress. But, I mean, it felt like Sam Burns was trying to get in there, but he missed that mid-range birdie putt on 18, and you just thought that even at 3-under and being one back of the leader, that this was going to end in a playoff, and it didn't, because Wyndham Clark ended up closing the show, being able to get out of there with a one-stroke win on 18. So I thought it was a really solid performance from him. I didn't think it was spectacular golf, but nobody played spectacular golf because the course wouldn't allow it. So I just thought that Wyndham Clark didn't regress to the course the way the rest of the field did.
2: The course and the crowd, as you were talking about, Ev. It is pretty remarkable to see a crowd at a major golf event like that booing and heckling. Normally, the crowds at these majors and at these major golf tournaments have a certain modicum of respect. There are obviously certain ways you move as a fan. And for Wyndham Clark to be able to overcome not only the course and everything that you have to deal with there, but the mental fortitude it takes to block all that out, pretty remarkable. Great win by him.
5: Yeah, you guys know me well enough. I can't just blow past one thing. You said, is that on the list? What other names are on that list? How dare I not follow up? You
2: Wellington.
5: Said
1: Wellington. Wellington. Wellington.
5: So is it just the W names? Is does W lean rich?
2: Hmm.
5: W Lean Rich sounds like a country band. I don't know why. Coming in, ladies and gentlemen, W Lean Rich. Hey, let's go. I mean, I'm just.
1: They do wedding and bar mitzvahs.
5: W Lean Rich. Oh my God! I was at a bar mitzvah on Thursday night. They actually played. It was amazing.
2: That's awesome.
5: Oh my God.
1: Pretty good one.
2: Oh, I have another
1: true.
2: One. What about Sebastian?
5: That's not W.
2: No, but it's not a W.
5: No.
2: But is that
5: no,
2: a,
5: I don't
2: I just
5: think
2: Googled
5: so.
2: It. Augustus?
5: No. Augustus.
1: Augustus. Yes. Augustus. Yes. 1,000%. 1,000%.
5: When you're basically named after the Master's course, yes.
1: Yeah, I mean, Augustus.
5: On.
1: Yeah.
5: Hampton. Right, it's like the
1: Hampton.
5: Hampton.
1: Yes.
5: I'm just thinking because Pat
1: Hampton.
5: And I. Pat
2: That's
5: went
2: a good
5: to
2: one.
5: Pat went to the U.S. Open. Costello, our producer, went to the U.S. Open over the weekend, and it's on Long Island, Southampton. It's not that close to really anything. And so Pat said he was surprised by the lack. It's interesting. Two things can be true. The fan storyline is a huge storyline with Wyndham Clark, but the fan storyline of there weren't as many fans as you would expect there is also a storyline. As Pat said, it never really felt overwhelmingly crowded at any point because it's a haul to get to from basically anywhere, and to physically stay there is very expensive. But Clark discussed mentally preparing for the crowd that was all over him this weekend on Long Island.
7: Man, they definitely didn't want me to win. it's pretty rare in an open championship or a major to have fans kind of boo against your shots or cheer for bad shots. But I also sometimes being the underdog is nice. I was in 23, and I kind of did the same thing. And anytime someone said something negative to me, I replaced it with something positive. And, and some of it's self-deserved. I kind of brought it on myself. But I also get it, too. I mean, Scotty was going for the career Grand Slam, and that hasn't happened very often. So, it was tough, but I'm proud of myself that I battled through. I mean, things really could have gotten away from me, and I stood tough. And, I would have liked to win by more, but as long as you win, it doesn't matter.
5: I tell you, I can't say I know everything about Wyndham Clark, but he handled that part of it well. I mean, that was a good response, no? In terms of the fans all over him, like, you just deal with it, and he gets it, and Scotty's more popular, and, going for the career Grand Slam on his birthday, like, you get it. You get it. But he wins, and he sounds rich. And now he is really rich because he won the U.S. Open.
1: Yeah, he is. Yeah, he is. I don't know if he's going to need all of those sponsors on his shirts and his hats moving forward. I'm just going to put it out there.
5: He had a lot.
1: He looked like one of those stock cars from NASCAR.
5: Which is what we're hoping Pat Costello looks like on Wednesday as he's caddying for Michael Kim, who unfortunately, I think, took a turn down once Pat showed up over the weekend.
8: I jinxed him.
5: You jinxed him.
8: Yeah, he was playing great on Saturday on the front nine. And then I was like, all right, I'm on the 11th hole. I'm like, all right, I'll wait around and like wait for him to come through. He gets to the 11th hole, immediately double bogeys.
2: Oh, no.
1: Oh my God.
8: I jinxed him.
1: Pat?
8: It was my fault.
1: What are you doing?
5: Part of the camp now too, because Pat is today going out for the for a practice round where his caddy is playing, and Pat's caddying for Michael Kim's caddy for the Travelers coming up, and Pat is in full contact with this whole camp. So Pat's now part of the Michael Kim camp, which is pretty damn cool.
1: Can I ask you a question, Ev? On Wednesday, for his bib that he has to wear while he's caddying,
5: yeah.
1: Can we get a patch that says your sponsorship here?
5: Yeah,
1: we should. Pat Costello?
2: Very good.
5: That's right.
1: I just feel like we have to have that call back now that he has this opportunity at the Travelers Pro-Am.
5: Good one. Pat, we got to figure this all out as the show progresses because we need unsportsmanlike gear. We need, obviously, ESPN Radio gear and your sponsorship here.

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1: It's still up.
0: Yeah, we just don't talk about it as much. That it's a great callback by CeCe there. You know what we do talk about a lot? What's going to happen with Giannis? You know what we don't know yet? What's going to happen with Giannis? We will get to that next. 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
13: The Miami Heat have been trying to get Giannis for months. We have no deal.
14: If anybody can make that kind of trade where Giannis is going to fit your basketball team, to me, that team makes the most sense if you're the Oklahoma City Thunder.
15: If I'm the Boston Celtics and I haven't won a championship in a couple of years, bringing Giannis in, if I can fit him into what I do, I think that would be the perfect fit. I don't think you have to rearrange your franchise for Giannis. I do think Giannis would be better utilized when he has strong leadership from a head coach and starting from a front office.
0: Where do you go, my lovely? Where do you go? Where do you go is a big question. We are on Sports Tonight here on ESPN Radio, ESPN2. We are presented by Progressive Insurance, along with Chris Candy, Michelle Smallman, Evan Cohen with you. It is June 22nd. The draft got moved up this year to June 23rd. That's tomorrow. Jimmy Haslam, one of the owners of the Milwaukee Bucks. He is not the majority governor right now. I say that, or the acting governor, Jimmy Haslam is not. Wes Edens is. I say that because the person that has put the deadline on this Giannis trade is ultimately not the person who signs off on the Giannis trade exclusively. But over the weekend, it was a roller coaster ride, because if you follow social media,

0: There was a feeling that he was getting traded on Saturday night. And if I'm going to take you behind the scenes a little bit on our show, this entire time I have felt like it's not going to be the Miami Heat. And I am a Heat fan, and I am hoping it's the Miami Heat. But separate from one another, both Michelle Smallman and I were texting our group on Saturday night, hey, it feels close. Because both of us got different intel that it felt on Saturday night of this weekend that it was close. Before CC reacted to this, I want to make sure, Smalls, I'm getting your side of this correct.
1: Yes, I thought for sure, based on everything that we were hearing, that I was hearing over the weekend, that we were going to sit down this morning and be talking about Giannis and a new destination.
0: Now, I have to say, where the intel I got on Saturday was not where I've gotten the intel from the entire time here when I've said, I don't think it's going to be Miami. But I also believe that any time, CeCe, it could change if he, being Giannis, makes it change, which I don't think he's going to do.
2: Yeah, that just seems weird. If you have a player that wants to go to a specific destination, why wouldn't he put it on wax, especially in this era of the NBA where star players almost always, when they want out, get their way? It just doesn't make sense that Giannis is unwilling to go to the place of making clear his demands so that he can wield the potential contract extension over whatever trade possibilities might be out there. It just doesn't make any sense to me.
0: Bobby Marks, ESPN NBA front office insider, was on primetime on ESPN Radio. As a reminder and a point of context, Bobby was in the Nets front office for a billion years. He knows exactly how this stuff works better than anyone. He had this to say about the Giannis trade situation going on right now.
3: I would be probably more surprised if something doesn't get done in the next 48 hours here leading up until the Tuesday night, just to get some clarity as far as where Milwaukee is heading the night of the draft, where maybe some of these other teams that they're involved in, whether it be Miami or Boston, as far as the direction, as far as for them in entering free agency that's somewhat started already here. So, yeah, I would probably be, as I said, I'd probably be more surprised, if anything, if we got to Tuesday night at 7-8 o'clock and nothing has happened yet as far as the future of Giannis.
0: Okay, so let's go there for a second. Miami's offer has probably been the same since the trade deadline, okay? And just so people are aware, that would be, it's a good offer, an all-star player in Tyler Hero, a young potential really high-level contributor in Khalil Ware, as well as Jaime Jaquez, who was the runner-up for Sixth Man of the Year last year, and other pieces, plus at least three first-rounders. Boston's offer, as the other team mentioned, Smalls, correct me if I'm wrong with any of the intel that you may have had over the weekend. No one has actually reported Jaylen Brown is being offered. But every time I or anyone else would bring up, hey, they could get him without offering Jaylen Brown, technically, numerically, people laugh at that. The question is, has Jaylen Brown been offered? And if he's been offered, would Milwaukee be the end destination for Jaylen Brown? Is that similar to what you've heard?
1: Yes, that was the conversations that were happening, I think, in and around the NBA, or at least we were hearing over the weekend.
0: Yeah, because obviously we're both wrong, because nothing happened on Saturday.
1: Nothing happened, but it felt like there was maybe a different turn that was taken in this, that so many people were hearing that there was a higher sense of urgency and that it could get done over the weekend. And you just outlined the Miami offer that's been that way for a long time. That's the upper hand that the Boston Celtics have, is that they have a piece like Jaylen Brown, a finals MVP.
0: To top it, right?
1: Exactly. That could push it over the top. And we've had all this speculation about their relationship. Is Jaylen Brown done with the Celtics? Or are the Celtics done with Jaylen Brown? If you're Boston and the relationship is fractured, and you know that you can go out there and solve that by also acquiring another superstar to maximize your window to win with Jason Tatum, I would imagine you would have a sense of urgency to get that done sooner rather than later.
0: Let me throw a wrinkle in this for you, CeCe, or a curveball, I should say. If Boston, let's just say, has made the decision to move on from Jaylen Brown, okay? Or Jaylen Brown has made the decision to move on from Boston. Everyone,
2: based on what we're seeing on social media, it's starting to feel more like the latter.
0: Okay. Is Giannis the best return relative to the last couple of champions? What I mean by that is, if you want to beat the Knicks, you better have about 7 or 8 two-way players.

0: or a player that helps you win now. You have all of the shooting that you could ever want. Nemus Cater was an outstanding find in terms of being able to provide some presence on the defensive glass and then on the interior of your defense. But you need somebody on offense that can threaten the paint more consistently than what Jaylen Brown and Jason Tatum have been able to do, and that is Giannis. So if getting Giannis, the cost of that ends up being Jaylen Brown, so be it. The Boston Celtics still have plenty of ammunition on that roster. I don't know if this is necessarily a depth play if you're going to move Jaylen Brown.
1: So as we sit here today, next year Giannis will be on what team? Subject to change, of course. What team do you think he'll be on next year? Smalls?
2: My money is on the Boston Celtics.
1: CeCe?
0: Boston.
1: That's probably where I would go right now. Simply because if they decide to trade Jaylen Brown, they could top any singular offer. By the way, in any hypothetical offer, too. Right? Because I was thinking about would Denver last minute try to get involved by using Jamal Murray. Jaylen Brown tops that. Right? Like any last minute involvement. Cleveland, Evan Mobley. I think Jaylen Brown's better. Could Cleveland potentially top that? I guess. But if they haven't done it till now, I don't know if they're going to do it. Like, I think that Boston could literally top any offer because they have a guy that was a top 5 to 8 player in the league this year who is still I think he's 29 years old. That's a tough one to top. We go upon further review next. We're on Sportsmanlike, presented by Progressive Insurance.
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12: Hey, let me ask you, you wore a Godzilla t-shirt to the press conference. Tell me about the Godzilla t-shirt. What does it mean? Why'd you choose it?
13: I'm a big fan of Godzilla. When I see the movies and all the different pop culture, art and all that, I kind of view myself as a kaiju, coming into wreck shop and take over. And it definitely was another thing, right there on the lake, coming out of the water. And, that's the kind of mental imagery that I had, and that's kind of how I viewed them sending me in. Like, I was like, I came and my one job was to wreck shop, and now I'm just moving from one body of water to the other. So that's...
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8: Now that the weekend is over, it's time to look back and break it down.
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10: After further review,
11: a little fire deck, a little fire deck.
8: With Chris Canty.
9: All right, this is Upon Further Review. A lot to get to in the world of sports. Evan Cohen is coming alive because we got the NBA draft this week and we got free agency hitting a fever pitch. Michelle Smallman is all geeked up because of the U.S. men's national team doing their thing. Back-to-back wins in the World Cup for the first time since 1930.
12: Let's go.
9: Pretty impressive.
13: Oh, my God. What a stat. Jeez.
9: Yeah. And, of course, I am the resident Super Bowl champ. And without further ado, let's get to Upon Further Review.
8: Number three.
9: Vita Vea, defensive tackle, is a holdout at Bucks minicamp. Vea has been present at all the practices, but has been observing on the sideline and not physically participating. Doing so avoids a fine, as minicamps are considered mandatory. Vea is entering the final year of a four-year, $71 million contract. He is set to earn $17 million this season, but none of it is guaranteed. Last year, he played in all 17 games, just the second time in his career he played in every single regular season game. The defensive tackle market has skyrocketed with All-Pro Jeffrey Simmons inking a three-year, $105 million extension with the Titans over the weekend. Couple that with the fact that Baker Mayfield is openly campaigning for a new market-level deal, and it begs the question, is Tampa's window closed?
13: Some may say, well, when was it open post-Tom Brady? Others would then respond to that, I guess I'm saying both, by saying multiple experts at high levels last year picked Tampa to go to the Super Bowl. I believe Mike Tannenbaum may have done that. Adam Schefter may have done that.
12: Yeah.
13: I believe that they were very high on Tampa. So when you look at that division, it's hard to write anyone off because Atlanta, Carolina, New Orleans, Tampa, not exactly murderer's row there, obviously. But if you got a problem at quarterback and you got a problem at run stopper on defense, not player-wise, contract-wise, not the player is the problem, the contract's the problem, then yeah, you're in big trouble and you lost the face of the non-Brady face of the franchise over the last decade and Mike Evans goes to San Francisco.
12: That's an under-discussed storyline.
13: Right. Some may put windy fingers up and say, why did he do that? Why did he do it? Why all of a sudden does he want to leave? At that point in his career, does he want to play for a team that may not be in competition for a title, in, you know, a contender? So I think the writing is on the wall. That said, Smalls, that said, I think this is a well-run organization, so I do expect them to figure things out to some extent.
10: I agree with that. But to answer your question with a question, you said the NFC South, not exactly murderer's row of competition, right?
13: I think that's what I said, yeah.
10: If we don't look at the Tampa Bay Bucks as a clear-cut favorite in that division, are they really contenders? Is the window open? If we don't say that they're going to walk out of the NFC South, is their window really open? If you can't compete in that group, and again, some interesting storylines in the NFC South. I'm not trying to be dismissive of them, but I think CC has a great point here. The window may be closed or not fully open if you don't think that you're going to walk out of the South.
9: Next,
8: number two.
9: Giannis trade rumors hit a fever pitch this weekend as the Miami Heat have overtaken the Boston Celtics as frontrunners to land the Greek Freak. The NBA and the marketplace both believe that the Heat are the team that Giannis wants. Miami would likely have to build a trade package around Jaime Jaquez Jr., Khalil Ware, Tyler Hero as salary filler, and a major haul of first-round picks, including this year's 13th overall selection, to make Milwaukee comfortable. The Bucks are not just trading a star. Of course, they would be trading the greatest player in franchise history, so the return has to be strong enough to sell a full reset to the fan base. Hero's contract and possibly Ware could be rerouted to a third team looking to target specific needs. So, I ask, what are the chances that the third team ends up better than Milwaukee and wherever else Giannis lands?
13: Okay, so you're saying, that's interesting. So I'm going to use a placeholder for you, okay? Because there's been a lot of internet rumors that maybe Detroit could be an option for Tyler
9: Hero.
13: Exactly
9: what I thought.
13: Okay,
9: yeah.
13: So you're saying in a Miami-Milwaukee deal, the winner could actually be Detroit because Detroit needed an additional ball handler and needed an offensive player, and Tyler would fit that next to Cade Cunningham if they re-sign Jalen Duren and they keep Beef Stew. They have the Thompson. They have the defense. Yeah, Asura Amon. Now I forget. One of the Thompson brothers is there. They have the subsequent defense to make up for Tyler's a little bit below average defense, max effort, but below average defense. That is an interesting angle that maybe the third team potentially wins the deal. Let me just say one thing, if I may, on this. The Milwaukee Bucks are allowed to do whatever the hell they want. He's on their team. If people are bothered that they're taking this long, that's on you. If people are fans of other teams and they're mad at the way in which Milwaukee is negotiating, that again is on you. As CC just said, it's the best player in the history of the franchise for the franchise. That is a franchise that had Kareem Abdul-Jabbar and Oscar Robertson. It's the best player for that franchise. He's been there for a decade plus. He built the downtown, and they're going to ask for an arm and a leg. That is what's going to happen here. And if they decide to wait, that is their right too. And all of it goes back to him. Because if he doesn't make them trade him now, then they're not going to have to trade him now if they don't want to. We all believe this could happen at any minute. But it may not be to the liking of every fan for every fan base. But all that matters with any of these deals is the timeline that the team that has the rights to the player is on.
9: Ev, I'm convinced now more so than ever, either the Bucks are going to come out looking really, really smart, or they're going to look really, really foolish. And here's what I mean by that. Giannis's silence, coupled with the fact that the last several years, there have been a ton of rumors, and the Bucks still haven't made the decision to trade him, could lead teams around the NBA to believe that the Bucks are actually willing to hold on to him beyond the self-imposed deadline that Jimmy Haslam threw out there. Now, I will also say deadlines make deals, so maybe that creating that urgency ahead of what is supposed to be a historic draft class is important in order for the Bucks to extract maximum value in a Giannis trade. But I do think those two things are working hand in glove in the Bucks' favor. The fact that they held on to him despite trade rumors over the last several years, and the fact that Giannis hasn't said anything. Teams believe potentially, that the Bucks could hold on to Giannis if they don't get the offer that they're looking for. And I think that's a huge, huge benefit for Milwaukee as an organization. Next.
8: Number one.
9: Speaking of the draft class, who is the best prospect in this year's NBA draft? Is it A.J. DeBonta, Darren Peterson, or Cam Boozer? Those are the three names that headline the group that has been heralded as the best class in this millennium. Brian Windhorst and Bobby Marks went as far as to say the consensus around the league is that this class has three number one overall picks. In Jeremy Woo's combination draft over the past 2 years, Cooper Flagg still went number one, but DeBonta, Peterson, and Boozer all ranked 2, 3, and 4 ahead of Dylan Harper. Maybe a better high-end comparison is the 2009 class with Steph Curry, James Harden, Drew Holiday, DeMar DeRozan, and Taj Gibson. Of course, one of the all-time great classes, the 96 class, Kobe Bryant, Steve Nash, Allen Iverson, Ray Allen, and Peja Stojakovic. The 2003 class, LeBron James, Carmelo Anthony, Dwayne Wade, and Chris Bosh. But there are some people in corners of the internet that believe the 2026 NBA draft class could rival what we saw in 1984. And I'm just going to give you the names from the 1984 NBA draft. Michael Jordan, Hakeem Olajuwon, Charles Barkley, and John Stockton. A lot of MVPs, the best of the best in that group. So, curious to know where you all think this draft class lands in terms of comparing it to classes of yesteryear.
13: Yeah, you said something that is going to drive me insane when you conveyed a piece of information. And since we're done with Upon Further Review for right now, maybe lower the music for a second, because I'm furious right now.
10: Okay.
13: In what world are we projecting people better than Dylan Harper when Dylan Harper at 20 years old just did what he did in the NBA Finals? This is actually wrong. It's actually wrong. No, it's actually wrong. I said Steph Castle over Dylan Harper. I was wrong. CeCe said Dylan Harper over Steph Castle. He was right. I'm not going to sit here and tell you that Darren Peterson or A.J. DeBonta or Caleb Williams or Boozer may not be better individual year-in and year-out players. But the goal is to win a title. Mm-hmm. The goal is to get there. At 20 years old, we just watched Dylan Harper do something that other people are incapable of doing at 30 years old.
10: Mm-hmm. Fair.
13: And, you know, I have been as negative as anyone previously about Jalen Brunson. And when people are saying Jalen Brunson or, oh, I'd rather have Luka than Jalen Brunson. Jalen Brunson just led a team to the NBA Finals. You know what the number one reason he led the team to the NBA Finals? The number one reason. Because everyone around him is better because he's there. That's the reason.
9: Can I ask you a question? I'm glad you went to that place.
13: And Dylan Harper, same damn thing.
9: Yeah, no, you're absolutely right about the Dylan Harper bit of it, but that's what our draft experts at ESPN are saying. That's what they're reporting people around the NBA are saying. I just want to do a sidebar real quick. The Jalen Brunson-Luka comparison is fascinating, especially since they both started their careers together down in Dallas. Is what we just saw from Jalen Brunson an indictment on what we got from Luka a couple of years ago when the Mavs made a run to the finals?
13: No, not an indictment, more of a clarification. Not, I'll explain what I mean by that coming up next. We're on Sportsmanlike, presented by Progressive Insurance.
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17: 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Never watched soccer before? Perfect. Think a corner kick is a karate move? Sure, why not? 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Me too. 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
2: 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This was SportsCenter, presented by Augusto. I was watching the Greeny episode this weekend. Let's just say that Greeny's big first moment here was with his shirt off. Just going to leave it at that. So go back and listen to the podcast. The Dan Patrick episode, episode one, was just phenomenal. You've got Chris Berman, you got Linda Cohn, and now you got Greeny in the mix as well. All right, NBA draft is tomorrow night. Of course, all the coverage here on ESPN Radio, ESPN Television, ABC. The Giannis trade, we are sitting here waiting. I mean, we're in the waiting game because we are all wondering what is going to happen with Giannis. And we're talking about this year's draft and how many potential great players there are in it. AJ DeBanta, it seems like he's going number one to Washington, right? We think he's going number one.
3: I don't know, man. I don't know.
2: Okay, so go there before we get back to Jalen Brunson.
3: I've said it before. I think Darren Peterson is the best player in his class. And I'm starting to feel like the prevailing winds, everybody is coming around the idea that Peterson could potentially be the number one overall pick.
2: So are you reading into the Trae Young decline in the option?
3: We'll see where it goes. I'm just saying, I mean, Darren Peterson only decided he was going to work out with one team. Maybe he knows something that we don't know when it comes to what his basketball future is going to be. I've said it before. I'll say it again. I thought Darren Peterson was the best player in his class coming into this year. I still think he's the best player in his class. And from what it sounds like, there are a lot of other people that are in NBA circles, decision makers, that think the same thing.
2: So he could go one. He could go two to Utah. He could go three to Memphis. I don't think he's going to slip all the way to four to Chicago.
3: No.
2: Cam Boozer, a lot of people think, actually may surprise some people and go two to Utah. Remember, his dad, Carlos, of course, played for the Jazz, currently works for the Jazz.
3: So Caleb Wilson is awesome, too.
2: There's a lot of
3: he's
2: people
3: around
2: the league.
3: He's had an incredible pre-draft process. Caleb Wilson... here's the thing. If you have a top four pick, you stepped in it this year.
4: Big time.
3: If you have a top four lottery pick, the basketball guys have smiled upon you because it's a situation where you could justify taking any one of them players.
2: So all of that, CeCe brought up in a pond for the review that a lot of people are saying that this draft is better than all these other drafts and that, you know, if you do the combined draft with this year and last year, that Cooper Flagg still goes one, but that Dylan Harper would go as far as four or five in this draft, which seems
3: Dylan
2: wild.
3: Harper would go five.
2: Five, which seems wild.
3: Yeah, it'd be DeBanta, Peterson, and Boozer, two,
2: so,
3: three, and four.
2: Because we saw him go toe-to-toe with the Knicks, and we saw Jalen Brunson lead a team to the championship, and that got us stumbling on the conversation of the Jalen v. Luka. And you asked, because they were former teammates in Dallas, and CC asked, is it an indictment on Luka from the finals a few years ago? And I say, no, it's a clarification. There are some players in sports and some people in life that are just lifters. They just lift. Mm. They lift everyone around them. And I don't look at Luka as a lifter. I don't think he's lifting everyone. He may make their basketball.
3: Clearly, he's not lifting. You can look at him and tell he's not lifting.
2: That's not what I meant, but well done by you. I think there are people that you look at in life and say they just have an ability to make everyone around them a little bit better at every single thing that they do.
4: To borrow from CC, a force multiplier.
2: And Jalen Brunson feels like that. Jalen Brunson feels like the kind of guy, based on what we've seen, that if you win in high school, college, and pro, that you're just like, I don't know how he does it, but he does it. It's honestly, not to get weird and sappy, but like my daughter is, not athletically, I'm just saying, she just makes everybody, like, she's a lifter.
4: She changes the energy of the space.
2: Yeah, she's just good, like, I don't know. I don't know.
5: Just compare your daughter to Jalen Brunson.
4: I love that. I love that out of you.
2: She's a lefty. No, I'm not comparing her to Jalen. Certainly not. Certainly not. I don't think she moves on the court, so I don't think it's like that. But I just think in general, Jalen Brunson lifts the team around him. Can you say that about Luka?
4: No.
2: He's unbelievable individually.
3: I mean, he did take the Mavs to the finals.
2: Mm-hmm.
3: Yeah, the Mavs before they drafted Luka weren't great. So, I mean, I hear what you're saying about the lifting aspect of it, and I'm not altogether dismissing it. But I think what's more interesting about this conversation is when you do the compare and contrast between Luka and Jalen Brunson, from a skill set standpoint, it doesn't seem like it's terribly close. Luka is a more skilled player. Luka is a more physically gifted player. When it comes to basketball IQ, they're eye to eye. So the question is, what separates Jalen Brunson and allows him to do what Luka could not, which is get to and win an NBA Finals with an organization that has found itself on bad times prior to you getting there?
4: Probably his dedication, his unrelenting pursuit of greatness. There's never been any questions about how hard Jalen Brunson works. There's never been any questions about his work ethic not setting the standard for those around him. We've had those conversations about Luka for years. So much so that a guy who did carry an organization to the finals at age 25 was deemed to not be the future by that organization.
2: Yeah.
4: And I think that's a huge part of the lifting of others. If Jalen Brunson every day sets the standard, no one else has an excuse.
3: So, and Evan Cohen, how is that not?
4: Votes.
3: Evan Cohen, so how is that? And I agree with everything that Smalls just said. If that is, in fact, the case, how is that not an indictment on Luka Doncic?
2: Well, because I think that there are guys that you look at in the NBA and you say, what is their job? Is their job to single-handedly lead a team? Is their job to, and like, be the team? Is their job to make the other guys on the team 1% better than they've ever been, right? And I think that they almost, for years now, have had different job descriptions, so to speak. I think Luka has been required to basically be a triple-double. I mean, Jalen Brunson has been required, or this year, in what they've evolved to be as a champion, Jalen Brunson was required to make sure that Karl Anthony Towns can beat point center, to make sure OG was as good offensively as he was defensively, to make sure that Mikal Bridges understood being a fourth guy is okay after you're scoring at times 40 points in a game for the Brooklyn Nets. Now you're the fourth guy on this team. Making sure that your backups in Deuce McBride and Jose Alvarado are ready to go at any point. I don't know that that's Luka's, ever been Luka's job.
3: I'm not going to let you use that as a cop-out. Like, I agree with you in terms of the description and all of the things that Jalen Brunson has done. But we've criticized athletes in the NBA chapter and verse for not bringing leadership qualities to the table when they're considered an all-time great talent. Think about it. Early on with the LeBron years, people criticized his leadership style. People criticized Kevin Durant. They still do.
4: Always.
3: For his leadership or lack thereof. How the hell are we going to let Luka Doncic skate? Just because he hasn't done it doesn't mean that we're not going to ask it of him, considering how good he is as a player.
2: Understood. And there's a reason that LeBron's still around, I guess. And there's a reason that LeBron still may be around.
3: Well, LeBron, I think LeBron's leadership capabilities evolved, especially when he went to basketball school down in Miami with Pat Riley and Eric Spoelstra, and he got a little bit of that residue. Dwayne Wade, one of his good friends, some of that secret sauce rubbing off, I think, made LeBron a better leader for the second half of his career. We're still waiting on that from Luka Doncic, even though he's changed the jerseys once already.
2: I think the overall, and obviously there's more to this, the overall is I can't unsee what I saw in the biggest of moments, and Jalen Brunson has it.
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2: 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Congrats to the United States team advancing to the knockout stage of the World Cup with their win on Friday. Congrats to Wyndham Clark, although maybe the fans here in New York don't like that I'm congratulating him because they seem to be all over him at his second U.S. Open win, his first one in 2023 at L.A. Country Club. A year ago, he misses the cut at Oakmont. He destroys the locker room. 1 year later, much better as his dad flies in to surprise him for that final round at Wyndham Clark. And he's now a two-time U.S. Open champion. NBA draft tomorrow night here on ESPN Radio, as well as, of course, on ESPN television and ABC television. And we are still waiting, watching the clock, for a Giannis trade. Is there any world where it doesn't happen? Let me just be clear. Doesn't happen, not at all, but doesn't happen by draft night tomorrow night. Is there a world, Chris Canty, Michelle Smallman, Evan Cohen with you, is there a world where it is 8 p.m. Eastern tomorrow night and Giannis is still a member of the Milwaukee Bucks?
3: It depends on where you think Giannis is going to land. If everything is on the up and up in terms of the reporting and Giannis's preferred destination is Miami, if it doesn't happen by tomorrow night, then I would say that this thing is probably going to bleed into the season, right? If Giannis is only willing to sign an extension with the Miami Heat and nowhere else, then I find it hard to believe that this is going to get past draft night. Because the deal that Miami would be sending back to Milwaukee would have to include the 13th overall pick this year, right? You got a historically deep draft class. Right, everybody is clamoring to have assets in this year's draft because of the talent that's coming out of the prep ranks. If you're Milwaukee and you're resetting after trading Giannis, you want to get in on that. And unfortunately, you don't have any assets to speak of early on. So it just seems like it would make sense if you're going to trade Giannis, and in fact, you're going to do the dance with the Miami Heat, that it would happen in the next 24, 48 hours.
26: Concur. Based on everything that we're hearing and how, especially over the past 24 hours, that sense of urgency has heightened around moving Giannis, I would be surprised if it's not done by the draft. Now, of course, it's on the table because the offers have been out there and Milwaukee still hasn't pulled the trigger and decided what to do with him. However, based on just the tone of this and the high frequency of things that we've been hearing, it would be a bit stunning to me if it wasn't done.
2: So I believe the offers have improved over the course of the last 24 to 48 hours, getting closer to a deal. I don't know how Miami can improve their offer. Miami's offer has basically been the same. I am a Heat fan. I have said all along, outside of one 10-minute span on Saturday night where I texted you guys that I thought it could be Miami, I will be happily incorrect if it's Miami, but I have never thought it was going to be, unfortunately for me, Miami. I also do not understand if the Heat are reluctant to give up everything but Bam and they're trying to hold anything back. I don't understand that at all in any way, shape, or form.
26: You're saying you would include him if need be?
2: Take everything. Take everything. I don't want to give everything. But like, if you're this far down and the draft is tomorrow night and you're going to squabble over Pelle Larsen, who 99% of the audience has never heard of right now, and he's very good. He's a wing player, very good, hard-nosed player. And Yashikona is from Illinois, their first-round pick last year. If you're going to squabble over that to get a once-in-a-lifetime type talent, I'm sorry. Like, that's on you. That's on you. Like, and I get people are saying, well, you can't be left with nothing. Why? They were left with nothing the first year with LeBron, Wade, and Bosch. And if you go look back at their roster, most of you would say, wait, that guy was on their roster that year? And then the next year, they figure out ways of getting over the next few years Ray Allen and Shane Battier and Mike Miller. It'll be fine.
3: Guess what? Guess what? Because they all wanted to come play with the stars.
2: Of course. that town, in that building, with that fan base, for that organization. So if Miami doesn't get him because they want to hold guys back outside of Bam Adebayo, that's on Miami. Right? And I am a Heat fan, but I'm going to be fair here. All along, we have said one thing. At any point Boston wants to get him, they can get him. Yeah. At any point, right? If Boston says, here's Jaylen Brown, I don't know if that does it, but here's Jaylen Brown and here's a pick or two, Boston can get Giannis at any single point they want if Giannis is actually going to get traded. At any point. And the idea of, well, if Miami's the only team that he signs an extension with, I still don't understand why that has to be a deal breaker for teams. Do you not have belief in your own system that if you get Giannis in your building for a year, that you can't convince him, CC, to sign with your team long term?
3: Well, if you're the Boston Celtics, you absolutely should have that kind of faith.
2: Of course.
3: Yeah, if you're Boston, the winning that could happen in 2026-2027 season would be the selling point on why Giannis should sign up and spend the rest of his prime, potentially the rest of his career, in a Celtics uniform. I mean, if you're Brad Stevens and Joe Mazzulla, you're not going to find a better combination of front office executive and head coach. You're just not. And ownership clearly has deep pockets because they spent $6 billion for the franchise a couple of years ago. So if you're Giannis, you'd be hard-pressed to find more stability, to find a better supporting cast based on what the available destinations could be for a potential trade this offseason. It's just, if you're going to make a move, it seems like if Boston is putting Jaylen Brown on the table, that's the way to go.
2: Is there any chance that whenever Shams breaks this story, that it's going to be a team outside of Miami and Boston?
26: A mystery team?
2: Is there a chance? Is there a chance that all of a sudden we see a breaking news report from Shams Charania, our ESPN senior NBA insider, and the Milwaukee Bucks have agreed to trade Giannis to fill in the blank, and it's not the Miami Heat nor the Boston Celtics? Is there a world where a team has said all along, if he's not traded by, let's call it today, we're going to swoop in?
3: Well, you've thrown the Orlando Magic in there all the time.
2: I have, and I've heard nothing about it over the last week or so at all.
3: Which is usually a good sign if you're trying to work behind the scenes to make a deal of this magnitude happen, right?
26: Mm-hmm.
3: You don't want to advertise the fact that you're trying to pull off this huge coup and cut off the Miami Heat and the Boston Celtics. So Orlando could potentially be one of those teams lying in wait. And I don't know what the Bucks' appetite is for Paolo Banchero, but he's a really good young player, former number one overall pick. Even if you don't want him, there are plenty of teams around the NBA that would. So you could get the assets that you're looking for, whether keeping it and building around him or shipping him off and getting draft picks into the future. I hear you, Ev. Like, there could be a mystery team that's lying in wait that wouldn't otherwise have an opportunity to get a star of Giannis's magnitude. But, man, it just feels like this is such a no-brainer for the Miami Heat and the Boston Celtics, two championship-caliber organizations. Feels like they have to get this done, one of the two of them.
26: And both of those two teams feel like they would be the ones to make a big swing and acquire a star. But if we're talking mystery teams, another one that has been thrown out there because they have the capital to potentially execute this if they want to is Portland.
2: That's a really interesting one. So Portland, I don't like for Giannis, but I do like for Jaylen Brown. And I think that that's a really interesting one because 2028 draft, Portland has Milwaukee's pick. 2029 draft, they have Milwaukee's pick.
26: Mm-hmm.
2: 2030 draft, they have Milwaukee's pick. I think there's something to the idea that that's your third team with Boston, because Milwaukee may sit there and say, Jaylen Brown is awesome. What is Jaylen Brown going to do for this team? He's going to be the same kind of end result that Giannis was the last however many years, and it's probably not going to get us much closer to a title. But if in a three-way deal, we all of a sudden get a former number two overall pick in the draft in Scoot Henderson. We get a young player at 23 years old in Shaedon Sharpe. Maybe you get Toumani Kamara, who's a good young wing defender, and we get all of our picks back. And then Portland, from their perspective, could sit there and say, well, wait a minute. We got Dame Lillard, Hall of Famer.
26: Mm-hmm.
2: Drew Holiday, probably going to end up in the Hall of Fame.
26: Winner,
2: right? Lifter. We have Jaylen Brown, who's going to be a Hall of Famer. Denny Avdija is an all-star. And Donovan Klingon, that is a hell of a starting five to build around. That team specifically could provide Milwaukee what they're looking for in terms of all of the young pieces and all their picks back, which why are their picks more important than Miami's picks? Because Miami's picks with Giannis mean that you're going to have a good team. Milwaukee's picks mean, I hate to say this, NBA, if we want a tank, we get the end result, which is our own pick at any point. It controls your destiny. Portland is a very interesting team, but maybe not directly for Giannis, but in a Giannis deal.
3: Yeah, I'm with you on that one. But if Jaylen Brown is going to have any say or sway in all of this, because he's going to be extension eligible this fall, maybe it's a situation where he preferred that Atlanta be that third team. And, Ev, I don't know if you saw this.
2: Oh, I saw. I know where you're going.
3: CJ McCollum re-signed, 1-year deal, and then they traded for Aaron Wiggins, a couple of second-round picks.
2: Mm.
3: That might make Kuminga, Kispert, and Richichet more expendable outgoing in a trade that could involve Giannis and Jaylen Brown. I'm just putting it out there.
2: and Nikhil Alexander Walker, if they think.
3: Yeah, exactly. My point exactly.
2: I thought that was a what's going on in Atlanta
3: Why would Atlanta do that?
2: Why would they do that? Could Aaron Wiggins be? Yeah, these are not big names. What we're getting at here is to give you a primer of if there is a curveball, here's a couple of things to think about. Is Atlanta involved in the curveball?
3: And Jaylen Brown is from Atlanta.
2: From Atlanta. Portland, where all the shoe companies are based, marketing, branding deals, mm-hmm. right? Smalls brings up, could Portland be involved in the curveball there? Miami's offer, they would have taken by now. Boston, it seems like they could get him at any point if they pull the trigger on whatever it would be. Why hasn't it happened yet is fascinating. Where does Giannis end up? 888-SAY-ESPN, 888-729-3776, your telephone number to join the show. If you had to bet right now a dollar, you go to DraftKings and you bet a dollar, where is Giannis ending up? Where is he ending up? 888-SAY-ESPN, 888-729-3776, your telephone number to join the show. 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
25: 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Never watched soccer before? Perfect. Think a corner kick is a karate move? 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
6: It would be great if Shams just tweeted that Giannis was traded, like, right now.
26: What?
6: Right in the middle of our show. Trust me, you don't think I've refreshed 1,000 times? My Twitter's going to break. Yeah, yeah. I'm refreshing so much here.
26: Nothing yet.
6: Smallest confirms. Nothing yet. All right, where does he end up? 888-SAY-ESPN, 888-729-3776. Telephone number to join the show. That we're operating under the premise that the deadline given by Jimmy Haslam, who has a piece of that Bucks team, who is not the final decision maker. I want to be clear on that. It's Wes Edens that is the governor. He is the one that actually says yes or no, but obviously Haslam has a huge piece of the team. Does he get traded by tomorrow night? And if so, to what team? Eddie in Manhattan watching on ESPN 2. Morning, Eddie.
8: Hey, good morning, guys. I finally got to meet you guys. I love you guys. I got to meet you guys at the awards ceremony. I was working security.
6: Sports Business Journal Awards. It was great to meet you then. Yes, Eddie.
8: I've been watching your show for the longest. Hey, guys, is Giannis healthy at all?
6: Yes. Now, I think it's a good question, but I will tell you that I listened over the weekend. Doc Rivers, his now former coach, was on with Bill Simmons on The Ringer, and Doc Rivers made a clear point to say he is healthy, ready to go. So I'm going to take Doc Rivers' word on that as a man who coached him this past season.
8: Right. He played 36 games, and he's going to give up. Yeah, no, it's a tough one, but good thing I'm a Knicks fan, and I'm glad we didn't get him. But this is an interesting spin.
6: It's saying, CeCe, I'm glad my team is not in the mix for him. I don't know if I could operate that way just because he had a down season last year.
26: You can say that after your team won a championship.
6: Yeah. Your team wins.
3: Yeah, exactly. That's all that is. You can take a victory lap after you had a parade down the Canyon of Heroes.
26: Absolutely.
3: Yeah.
6: Sean in South Carolina listening on Sirius XM 80. Morning, Sean.
9: Hey, good morning, guys. Love your show. Listen to you as much as I can.
6: Thank you. Where does Giannis end up?
9: Hang tight with me. The Lakers. Come on, Giannis. Be that next great center and come to the Lakers and get us a championship. Come on, Giannis. Austin Reeves, you got to go, baby.
6: Okay, well, Milwaukee will not do an Austin Reeves sign-and-trade for Giannis.
3: Nah, I think they're straight on that front.
6: Let me ask you a question.
3: Hey, listen, I would love it as a Lakers fan. I just know it's not going to happen.
6: You know what?
26: I was not prepared for the Lakers to be the team.
6: In fake trade season. Would you trade Luka for him?
3: No. It's just too much runway with Luka. And Giannis is, what, 32 years old?
26: I was going to say.
3: Yeah.
6: Luka's 27. Giannis is 32.
3: That's a half decade, eh?
26: Yeah.
6: I'm asking the question. This is the beauty of a call like that. None of us think the Lakers, unless you want to go to the absurdity, and it puts in perspective where we're at with this stuff. So if you're saying the Lakers have no shot of getting him by way of trade.
3: Yeah.
6: Unless they were to be willing to trade Luka.
3: Listen, if Giannis and Luka were the same age, there'd be no question who I'd want. I'd want Giannis.
26: Mm-hmm.
3: But that's not the case. He's 5 years younger, Luka, that being. So yeah, I think I'm good right where I'm at with building around Luka, and we'll see what else the team does. This will be another offseason that they have to tailor-made the team around the specific needs and, quite frankly, the deficiencies that Luka has, especially on the defensive end of the court. And we'll see where they land with this thing. But, yeah, the Lakers are not going to be involved in this at all.
6: Daryl in Los Angeles watching on ESPN2. Morning, Daryl. Where does Giannis end up?
10: Good morning, gentlemen. Hello, Michelle. How you guys doing? Love your show. Why is nobody talking about OKC? They have a very talented team. They have draft picks through 2031, and nobody's talking about them. They can also make a move. Let me have your thoughts, please.
6: Okay, so Oklahoma City, to me, was the second-best team in the NBA this year behind the Knicks. I would not have said that before the finals, necessarily, or in the conference finals, but the Knicks are the best team. Obviously, they won the championship, and they proved to be the best team. I believe Oklahoma City is better than San Antonio. I believe that if Oklahoma City was healthy, they would have beaten San Antonio. That's me. I don't think Oklahoma City needs to do literally anything but tinker with what their roster. I think Giannis would be too drastic of a change.
3: Yeah, but here's the other thing, Ev. The players that you would include in that deal, whether it's Jalen Williams or Chet Holmgren, you would be selling low on. So I don't know that I would be comfortable with doing that anyway. Like, Jalen Williams, J-Dub had all of the injuries, and then Chet Holmgren got embarrassed by Wimby in the conference finals. I just don't think it's the right time for Oklahoma City to make that kind of swing. And to your point, I don't think they need it.
6: No, I think they need health is what they need.
3: Yeah.
26: Yeah.
6: And they made a move last night, as CeCe mentioned. It's going to be one of these, what does this move mean kind of things. I this is not meant to be disrespectful to guard/wing Aaron Wiggins. The number one thing you think about with Aaron Wiggins is he related to Andrew? which he's not.
3: Aaron Wiggins could go for 40 on any given night,
6: well,
3: though.
6: He's a very good player. But here's why this move is important. What does it tell you about what Atlanta's doing with all of their guards? And what does it tell you about what Oklahoma City's doing, clearing out some of the money? Are they going to keep both their picks? Are they going to now allow Hartenstein to extend at a lower number?
3: What are they going to do with Lou Dort?
6: Yep. So this is one of these, let's see what this move that no one is going to be talking about actually indicates moving forward. Jeremy in Michigan, listening on Sirius XM80. Where does Giannis end up, Jeremy?
1: Unfortunately, I think it's Boston, and Boston's making the worst of all decisions by moving away from Brown. I would move from Tatum before I would move from Brown.
6: Ooh, why? Explain that.
1: You've seen what Brown's brought home without Tatum. What's Tatum done without Brown?
6: Okay, let's discuss this. I'm glad this came up this way. Let's discuss this. Forget the Giannis part. If the Boston Celtics move on from Jaylen Brown, and they have decided they have to move on from one of these guys, is this the right guy to move on from? Should there be any conversation about moving on from Tatum and not Brown?
26: No. Jason Tatum is an all-world player. Jaylen Brown deserves all the credit in the world for the way that he kept this team afloat and in contention without Tatum. But do you think that Jaylen Brown really is a better basketball player than Jason Tatum? Yes, he won Finals MVP, Eastern Conference Finals MVP. Do you really think that not only he's a better player than him, do you think he's a better fit for that organization right now than Jason Tatum?
3: No, I mean, you can stop at the first one, Smalls. Jaylen Brown is not a better player than Jason Tatum. He's just not. There's a reason why he was able to win Conference Finals MVP and Finals MVP. You know why? The opposing team was trying to stop Jason Tatum first.
26: Mm-hmm.
3: So, like, when you have everything oriented around trying to keep you from doing what you do –

0: getting that from Jason Tatum. So if you're Boston, why would you double down on somebody that may be unhappy or that you may be unhappy with when you have this all-world player with none of those problems?
1: But why was he unhappy, right? So were they contributing factors in any way, shape, or form? Here's what I'll tell you. I think it's way more of a conversation than you guys are allowing it to be. So when Giannis, or if Giannis gets there, whose team is it? And we could say, oh, it doesn't matter. It's both there. Whose team is it?
2: Oh, Giannis is the best player on the team.
1: Okay, so Jason Tatum is going to now play a role that he's never had to play versus Jaylen Brown continuing the role that he's been playing at a Hall of Fame level for the last however many years. He's been Pippen. He hasn't been Michael. Last year, he was Michael, and he had that year that was awesome, and they didn't do anything in the playoffs.
2: Hold on. So let me ask you a question. Are both Jason Tatum and Jaylen Brown Pippen? I know they won a championship. Scottie Pippen is a Hall of Fame player. NBA top 50, don't disrespect Scottie Pippen.
1: No, what do you mean?
2: But from a leadership standpoint, is it time for Boston to add their quote Jordan? Do they need to add the Giannis figure in order for this team to get back in the mix when it comes to winning the titles? Because I can promise you, nobody in Boston is happy about being one and done in the playoffs and losing to, of all teams, the Philadelphia 76ers. Nobody is happy about that. And I can't imagine that Brad Stevens and Joe Mazzulla are going to sit on their hands this summer. So is it time for them as an organization to decide between these two players and try to make a run at Giannis?
1: You just brought up a really interesting hypothetical that is the most absurd question I'll ever ask in the history of radio, but it had me thinking, would two Scottie Pippins have won a title? Because that's what you're asking, right? The Celtics, in essence, had the two Scottie Pippins, and they won a title. But Jaylen became the guy. Jason did not.
0: So a lot of times, Jason Tatum is maligned because of his personality. He's not so vocal. We need him to be more demonstrative. Is Brown better than Tatum? People always want to look at the fact that he hasn't exerted himself and forced himself to be the singular star there. But if you're Boston and you see that he can coexist with a co-star and that maybe he's not as egocentric as some of these other superstars in the NBA, isn't that the perfect time to bring in somebody like Giannis?
1: But part of that, it's a very fair point. Part of that is we're assuming, in this case, you're Boston, we're assuming Jason Tatum's personality or lack thereof is actually perfect to be the Batman. Sorry, to be the Robin to a Batman. That Jaylen Brown has been Robin his whole career. Last year he got Batman, and now it's like, well, why am I going back to Robin? So I think basically they've had a role reversal. And what they don't want is Jason Tatum to be second fiddle to Jaylen Brown. What they're seemingly okay with is Jason Tatum being second fiddle to Giannis, potentially. All right, coming up, Smalls may have gotten some bad news about our football team this weekend. We'll discuss next. We're on Sportsmanlike, presented by Progressive Insurance.
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14: Smalls.
15: What's up?
14: CeCe. You know, I hate to do this to you, Smalls, but there's some interesting news that developed over the weekend around your squad. Green Bay Packers. So Terrence Parsons, last name's familiar. You know his brother, Micah.
15: Mm-hmm. Familiar, yes.
14: Terrence, who has tweeted a lot about his brother over the course of time, informationally, tweeted this over the weekend.

0: I am not the source. I just confirm or deny information. When he's starting on the pup week five was always unrealistic. Need at least 3 weeks of practice from whenever he starts practicing. That's the key. Well, when does that mean he's coming back?
1: Could be a lot.
0: Micah Parsons may not be back for the entire first half of the season, which is completely reasonable considering the fact that he was hurt late in the season. I mean, at what point are you, as a Packers fan, going to be extremely nervous about your figurative QB1 being out and thus putting even more pressure on your literal QB1 in Jordan Love?
1: Well, aren't the two inextricably tied together? Because, yes, it's concerning to think that you might not get Micah Parsons back for at least the first half of the season. We saw what happened when he was removed from the equation last year for the Packers after he was injured.
2: Mm-hmm.
1: They lost out. Micah Parsons, an incredibly dynamic and impactful player for a reason. There's a reason you give up what you give up if you're Green Bay in order to get him.
0: Yeah, nobody questioned
1: there. He's that impactful.
0: Exactly. Nobody
1: but
0: questioned
1: sometimes
0: that.
1: In life, your impact is on display in a way it never has been before with your absence. And I think we saw that with Micah Parsons in the Packers last year. However, if Jordan Love can put together from start to finish the season that we have been waiting for him to do, then it shouldn't be a problem. Tucker Kraft is on pace to come back week one. The Packers are going to be healthy. At some point, Jordan Love has got to be the lifter. The way that you talked about Jalen Brunson earlier in the show, how he lifts everyone around him, Jordan Love has got to be that this season. It's kind of now or never for him.
0: So if you had to put this label, CeCe, on one of these two guys, you better be good. Jordan Love or Jalen Hurts?
1: Well,
0: I know their paths are different.
2: Jalen Hurts is kind of a main man, though, isn't he?
1: One's been to two Super Bowls and won
2: exactly.
1: A Super Bowl MVP.
2: So it has to be Jordan Love in terms of who has the most pressure on him. And, yeah, the collapse down the stretch was alarming, losing five straight games. Never a good way to go. Part of why they pay you all that money is to help the team overcome any type of deficiencies that they might have, any types of injuries, absences that they might have. And so, yeah, there's going to be a lot of pressure on Jordan Love, especially early on. We don't know what the status of Josh Jacobs, their running back, is going to be. So, like, there's going to be a lot of pressure on Jordan Love to step up and deliver now that he'll have his full complement of wide receivers available to him. Remember, Romeo Dobbs left, though, so you have to factor that into the math. But a lot of attention is going to be paid to Jordan Love and whether or not he can get this team rolling early on in the season.
0: I grouped those two for this reason. One, because Pat had them lined up in terms of us talking about both of them here. But I grouped number two would be, I just think either what you've voluntarily lost or what you've involuntarily lost and what people said about you. I think Jalen Hurts has actually become underrated. I think people are so all over Jalen Hurts because of everything that happened with A.J. Brown and all of the numbers that people are going to bring up about their offense that I think that we lose sight of what has happened with Jalen Hurts, which has been he's been the quarterback of two teams that went to the Super Bowl, one of which they won. The other, he individually outplayed Patrick Mahomes. That I actually think that Jalen Hurts, the narrative around him has been so negative that he could be on the outside looking in Philly because Philly and Seattle are the two teams that seemingly are interchangeable coaches and quarterbacks over the course of time, which is a remarkable thing to say in this league at this point. But I think Jalen Hurts has gotten to the point of underrated, where I think that Jordan Love, there's an assumption, oh, of course he'll be good without Micah Parsons. He'll step up and be great. Jordan Love is so easy to root for. He's such a kind, good guy who's handled himself so well since replacing Aaron Rodgers. He's such an easy guy to root for. But is he a slight bit overrated at this point? Why am I assuming a full season of Jordan Love at his level of excellence that he has for only part of the season? He's a seasonal quarterback. He's not a full-time elite quarterback.
2: Yeah, I'm with you on that one, Ev. We might have let the pendulum swing too far on the Jalen Hurts conversation. All this dude has done since he's been a starter in Philadelphia, he either has an early exit in the playoffs in the wild card round or they go to the Super Bowl. That's literally been the pattern the last 5 years. Wild card round loss, Super Bowl appearance. Wild card round loss, Super Bowl appearance. Last year they lost in the wild card round at home. I'm just saying, it could be on the board that Philadelphia shocks everybody and gets back to the dance. They might be the team that everyone is dismissing. in the wake of the A.J. Brown departure. So I'm with you on that one. There's got to be a ton of pressure, a lot more pressure on Jordan Love than it is Jalen Hurts, just because we have a larger sample size with success from the former and not the latter.
0: Smallsy, if you had to put the label on one of these two guys, you can only say one, okay? The label is either Jordan Love is a little bit overrated or Jalen Hurts is a little bit underrated. Which one are you labeling?
1: Jalen Hurts underrated, and I don't think it's particularly close.
0: Like, you can't get your brain around Jordan Love being overrated.
1: It's not that. It's just that I don't know any other player that has been to two Super Bowls, won one of them, was crowned the MVP of said game, and who has beaten the Kansas City Chiefs, mind you, and outplayed Patrick Mahomes twice. Joe Burrow gets more credit for getting to a Super Bowl than Jalen Hurts does for winning one.
0: Like, not even debatable.
1: Not even debatable. And Jalen Hurts beat that team. He beat the Chiefs going for a three-peat, and he beat them handily. We describe it as BTA because they whooped them. And somehow we're like, I don't know. Is he overrated? Is he even any good? Are they going to move on from him? But I also think that part of that is because Howie Roseman runs the team in a very aggressive manner. Yes. And when Doug Peterson wins the Super Bowl there and then is out a couple years later, that's worth noting. When A.J. Brown wins a Super Bowl and is an incredibly productive player and then is out of there, that's worth noting. So I think part of the reason we talk about Jalen Hurts in this manner is because if without A.J. Brown, they aren't getting back to where they need to go, would we ever take it off the table that Howie Roseman could make a bold and shrewd move? No.
0: And that part is wild to me. Like, Pat is producing today. Patty the Caddy, he is an Eagles fan. And literally put in our notes, is Jalen Hurts' future in Philly on the line this season? I mean, I'm not saying he's wrong to do that based on their track record, right? But it's just, we've gotten too far both ways, in my opinion, with these two quarterbacks, right? Jalen Hurts has become, in my mind, a little bit underrated, and Jordan Love, in my mind, has become a little bit overrated. And I think when you combine these two with what Joe Burrow said last week about, oh, we're like the 2019 LSU team is what it reminds me of. And then you throw in there C.J. Stroud, who Smalls has ripped to shreds based on his postseason performance. And now he's looking for a contract extension. It is. And then you got Lamar and Josh, who still have not been to a Super Bowl. CeCe, it is remarkable how many, I don't know if target's the right word, but how many quarterbacks going into this season have spotlights on them of, you better do more than you've done in the past. I don't know that there's an or else, but just seems like the conversation is really like, all right, let's go, come on, pick it up here. And we haven't had that in a while with this many quarterbacks.
2: Yeah, the Jordan Love one is fascinating, especially when you do the compare and contrast with Jalen Hurts. I'm just asking a question, Smalls, because you're our resident Packers fan.
1: Mm-hmm.
2: How long can a $55 million a year quarterback go without winning the division before we say he's overrated?
0: Thank you.
2: Like he's never won the division.
1: I know.
2: He's been in the league, what, a half dozen years. You're talking about somebody that got a lot of mileage off of one playoff win against the Dallas Cowboys in the 2023 season.
0: And Mahomes ain't in his division, which Smalls loves to say about Herbert, how overrated he's become.
1: No, I don't say he's overrated. I just say, why does he always get the benefit of the doubt?
0: But that's what CeCe's asking with Jordan Love.
2: We're giving Jordan Love a lot of benefit of the doubt here. And I'm just trying to figure out, how long does that go? We're going into year four now. How long does it go?
1: This is it.
2: Because I feel like we said that last year when they traded for Micah Parsons.
1: We said, this is it last season, but I also don't think, let me take a step back here.
0: Okay.
1: The ascent of the Chicago Bears has reframed this for me, and I'm assuming a lot of other Packers fans. You're going to let Caleb Williams win the division? You're going to let Caleb Williams and the Bears, who won five games the year prior, beat you in a playoff game that they hosted after you had a double-digit lead? That shapes this differently. That puts the sense of urgency on him and on them in a much more significant way than it was last year.
0: Yeah, we said that about the Lions going into last year, though.
1: This is different.
0: Okay, if you say so.
1: Ben Johnson is talking trash about you publicly, and then he backs it up and beats you? Okay.
0: And Terrence Parsons is saying his brother's basically out half the season,
1: correct,
0: is what he's saying. Now, again, it's his brother. It's not the Matt LaFleur saying that. Just saying.
1: But it all circles back to one person, and that's Jordan Love.
0: Patty the Caddy with I'm Over It next.
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6: You and him have the same beard.
7: Me and who?
6: You and Stafford.
7: Oh, yeah?
6: You and Matthew Stafford.
7: Is he that good looking?
6: Yeah.
8: A bandwagon fan. 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Perfect. 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Sure, why not? Prefer sports where players can use their hands? Me too. Just here for the snacks? Now we're talking. So grab a bag of Lay's and jump on the bandwagon. We're undefeated. 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
14: I'm Over It with Pat the Producer.
15: Jalen Hurts is playing for his job this year, and Nick Sirianni is coaching for his. They're absolutely both going into the season. I got bullied by the woman at the bakery the other day.
1: Love that.
15: Why were people hiding Zeppelis from me?
1: What? You've never had Zeppelis?
15: Yeah, like you said, you want to go on a rant real quick?
16: That was horrible. That was like the lowest rating part of the show. So back to the rating segment of today's program.
15: Yeah, well, great. Great work, Mikey.
17: I'm over it. I'm sick and tired and over it.
15: Get a life.
0: Each and every day at this time, our producer, Patty the Caddy, gives us items in and around sports entertainment, his life that he is over, including takes about Jalen Hurts, as well as taking Mikey C's segment called I'm Over It, and Mikey C is in with us today. Great producer.
7: Was not even planned, yeah.
0: No. Oh, you're here. I didn't know if it was a smoke break. All right, good. Pat!
15: I went out to the U.S. Open this weekend on Saturday, and it was beautiful, and there was nobody there. I was pretty surprised by that. But the thing that bothered me most about being at the U.S. Open is that it cost $7 to buy a bottle of water. $7 for water. I was like, what? I looked at the lady at the cash register, and she was like, I don't know, man. And I was like, this better be the greatest water I've ever had in my life. Like, it was insane. How have we gotten to the point where prices have gotten so outrageous at sporting events? like $7 for a bottle of water?
0: So
18: $7 isn't even that bad.
15: That's horrible. For one single bottle?
1: That's what it is at the airport.
0: I think it's a lot more in other places. I actually think you got a good deal.
15: What planet?

0: Hold on. Let me do it this way. Within the ripoff, I've heard more of a ripoff than what you got ripped off with. Does that make sense?
1: Yeah. Yes. I think at most stadiums or sporting events, that's what you're paying for water these days.
2: To Smalls' point, if you're in the airport, it costs you $10 for a bottle of water.
1: Correct. I think I'm just so dead inside when it comes to the prices of everything that it doesn't surprise me at all.
0: I have to do the apology to the person I'm paying with always, because when they charge you and it's like, all right, $10, and I'm like, what? And then I go, I'm sorry, I know you didn't set the price. I can't believe it's $10 for a bottle of water. I do the big what and then the apology.
1: Right.
0: Every time.
2: So you yell at the person that doesn't set the price. That's just trying to do their job and give you what you asked for.
0: Some could say that. Others could say it's just a reaction. And then
2: Evan Cohen, an all-time bad guy?
0: No, I'm good with people like that.
2: You said you screamed at somebody when you decide that you're going to...
0: And then
2: you're gonna
0: feel
2: buy
0: good
2: something.
0: No, that doesn't
2: soften it at all.
0: All right, I guess I shouldn't be surprised anymore from these prices.
3: Yeah, I don't like that we've normalized how high and ridiculous these prices are.
0: I'm also fascinated by Pat's fan take because the Wyndham Clark winning the U.S. Open for the second time, fans are a huge theme. But there's two parts of it. Pat's saying there was no one there, and of those that were there, we're all over Wyndham Clark basically booing him.
3: I've never heard a golf tournament where people are cheering when someone hits bad shots like that. That was insane. Outside of the Ryder Cup. The Ryder Cup is a whole
1: different
3: thing.
1: Different environment, though.
3: But in a normal PGA event, like, he's hitting shots short of the green and people are cheering. He's hitting shots into the bunker and people are cheering. I've never heard that before.
2: That shit was wild when it just backed up and came all the way off the green.
3: Yeah.
2: It's insane.
0: Pat, were they booing him or cheering for Scotty? Like, the reasoning behind it?
3: Both, yeah.
0: Okay. That's weird. But now what about today for you? Because you have a big day today and you have a big week, Pat. Let's get to it.
1: Patty the Caddy starts today.
3: I am potentially caddying for Michael Kim's caddy today at the Travelers, if the timing works out. I still don't have any of the details, but I'm sure we'll figure it out.
1: Caddying for the caddy.
0: And then Wednesday?
3: And then Wednesday, I will be caddying 9 holes for Michael Kim as part of the pro-am at the Travelers.
1: That is unreal.
0: Yeah. Unbelievable. And there's a TV crew following you around, is that correct?
3: I think on Wednesday we're going to be doing something. Again, I don't have a lot of details still. It's still up in the air. We're figuring stuff out.
2: Not a details guy.
3: Nah.
2: More of a big picture guy.
3: I just show up, man. I'm just showing up for the vibes.
0: He's Team Michael Kim, which as are we. Like, I literally had people texting me over the weekend, like, he's doing well. Like, he's our favorite golfer now, clearly.
3: Yeah, on Saturday, he was 3-under on the front nine, and I was getting so many texts like, he's ripping it up! And then I jinxed him on the back. But that's okay.
0: All right, Pat, next one.
3: The world thought that the United States of America was terrible. And thanks to the World Cup, we've managed to show people that we're not that terrible. Turns out we're doing some stuff right, as clearly if people have followed the internet at all, it's proved that people love coming to America, and they love the vibes. I don't know if you guys saw what the Scottish were doing in Boston.
1: It's a love story.
3: I wish I was Scottish.
1: It's a true love story. Scots and the folks from Boston.
3: They went to Boston, and the bars were running out of beer because the Scottish were just clearing them out. It was amazing. The vibes of the World Cup have been absolutely electric. I think the U.S. has been a fantastic host city. I mean, a host country, rather.
0: Does the world agree with that? I'm hoping so.
1: They're stunned by how much they love us. There's all these apology videos from people all over the world being like, my bad, America. The messaging that I was getting about you was that this was an awful place, that we were going to hate it. You guys have been great. It feels like a big global party here, which is actually pretty cool when you think about it, because it's our 250th birthday in America. And we're celebrating by having all of our friends from all over the world come and party with us. And then being like, wow, you're sneaky great. This is awesome.
2: The Knicks set the tone, Smalls.
1: The Knicks set the tone. You are right about that.
2: World Cup. Yep. That's what it is.
1: So thank you, Jalen Brunson. Thanks, Jalen Brunson.
2: The vibes were high in the greatest city in the world, and that just permeated throughout the country. And everybody in the world is feeling that. So I'm going to credit the New York Knicks with us being such gracious hosts. Fantastic host for the World Cup this year.
3: Well, the thing that people don't realize
0: is that Jalen Brunson gets credit for our World Cup host committees all over the country.
1: The vibes in New York City are elite and all-time high.
2: Is there more of a global city than New York?
1: Nope.
0: No.
1: And that has permeated throughout the country.
0: It's an interesting
1: connection.
0: Through
1: osmosis, Jalen Brunson has made America happy and celebratory, and the world is reaping the benefits because they're on our turf for the World Cup. So thank you, Jalen Brunson.
3: I'm pretty
2: Jalen
3: sure
2: Brunson
3: that,
2: made America great for World Cup.
3: I'm pretty sure that people are just eating great food, and it has nothing to do with the Knicks.
0: Per Smalls, Jalen Brunson is actually the chef. I didn't realize this.
2: Right? I wouldn't put it past him. I wouldn't put it past him. I'm just
1: he is a lifter.
0: He's a lifter. Thank
1: very
0: you,
1: good.
2: He's
1: Mikey.
2: A lifter.
0: Yeah.
1: But it's been very fun to watch people experience American culture, try the foods, get big jugs of ranch, slamming beers. They're having a great time here.
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3: 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What a weekend all around sports as the United States men's soccer team wins on Friday 2-0 over Australia to advance to the knockout round. Australia had an own goal as well as the Alex Freeman goal. If you're familiar with the name, I mean, you should be familiar with him and his work in general, but if you want to know the background, his dad, Antonio, was a longtime NFL wide receiver, went to CC's favorite school, if I'm not mistaken. He's going to get mad at me now. Didn't he go to Virginia Tech? I think he did.
10: Yeah, exactly.
3: Oh, he was riding a high. You know why CeCe's riding a high? Because he hasn't physically been next to me in a couple of weeks.
11: Oh, so it's man. Been good.
3: I could tell.
11: So good.
3: I could tell.
11: So good.
3: The Chicago trip to ESPN 1000.
10: Did he hit him with the Sweet Caroline?
3: What?
10: So good. So good.
3: Not being around Evan. But he had a goal, and he's been awesome. And, yeah, you can't do better than the start that we have had here in the World Cup. Now, there's one thing to say, how great is this? We're awesome. We've done better than we've done ever, basically. And there's another thing to go to where one young Michelle Smallman has gone.
10: Thank you for that.
3: For now. Go ahead. Give it a couple of months. maybe not say that. Go ahead. Tell the world where you are going, Smalls, where CeCe and I have not gone yet.
10: Well, we win Group D, and the first two games, the United States is looking awesome. You have won in different ways. The first game versus Paraguay, dominating. You have a 2-0 result in the match versus Australia without your big star and Christian Pulisic. And you're seeing this team play with confidence, play with joy, play with connectivity. They're looking really great. They've won consecutive games at a World Cup for the first time, as CC illustrated earlier in the show, since 1930. Mm. We haven't been this good since 1930, and we're hosting this thing? What are we as Americans, if not bold and maybe sometimes delusional in our self-confidence? Why can't we as a nation say, what if we mess around and win this thing? What if at the end of this, the world is calling it soccer? Because the United States hosts the World Cup and they win it. Come on. If we're ever going to be irrationally confident in ourselves as a soccer nation, now is the time. We haven't been this good and had this much fun looking this good in a long time. Maybe ever. So let's go. Let's lean in. Let's have some fun and some confidence.
11: I'm with you to a point, Smalls. I ain't going to say we're going to win the whole thing. But if you just keep stacking wins, eventually you're going to end up someplace good.
10: Mm-hmm.
11: And it feels like with Thursday's opponent in Turkey on deck, that we're in store for the U.S. being able to make it 3 in a row in the World Cup, right? Turkey lost to Paraguay. We took care of Paraguay in our first World Cup game. So I'm just going to say it. Like, I feel like the momentum is trending in the right direction for the U.S. men's team. And it's a reflection of all of the investments that we've seen in the lower levels of sport and soccer in this country. The soccer academies, we're seeing MLS. We're starting to close the gap in terms of what we're putting into our soccer programs domestically. versus what the world is doing in terms of their investment in their respective soccer programs. Now, I don't think the U.S. will ever get to a place where soccer is king over football, basketball, or baseball, or hockey for that matter. But I do think we're in a much better place than we were the last time we hosted the World Cup. And so I'm excited to see, you know, the return on the investments that we've made in our soccer programs here in this country.
12: Can I ask a really dumb question? I may be outing myself on something. When did they change the spelling of Turkey? Because I was confused. It's T-U-R-K-I-K-I-Y-E.
10: Mm-hmm.
12: Is that new? Or am I just really dumb and it's been that way forever? And I just spell it like a Thanksgiving turkey because I'm a turkey, I guess. I'm so glad CeCe said that. Because I had it. I thought that's what we were playing, but I was a little confused, honestly, based on the spelling.
10: So that's the official spelling. And apparently the Turkish government launched a global rebranding campaign to use the native spelling.
12: So we were spelling it incorrectly for all this time.
10: They want to disassociate their nation from the English word for bird.
12: We're not Thanksgiving. What's going on here?
11: We're going to treat them like that on Thursday.
12: There you go. We're going to stuff them with some gravy.
11: We are an anti-Turk show this week. Believe that.
12: Mikey C. in today, you have updated information.
13: No, Michelle actually, Michelle nailed it. They wanted to disassociate themselves from the bird.
12: So I was right to bring it up because there was a campaign to disassociate themselves from Thanksgiving turkey.
11: Either way you spell it, they're going to be cooked on Thursday.
10: I love that.
11: Don't matter.
12: But does that actually matter for us? Because we're already advancing to the knockout round. Does it matter for seeding or anything like that? I don't know the answer to that question, but I know that
11: I want to win all the games, Ev. I don't care about this. I want to win, period.
10: We're dominating.
11: We're not trying to pull a Cleveland Cavs here where we're picking our adventure going into the playoffs and we're losing regular season games. No, we're not doing that. We're going to beat every single team that we play. That has to be the mindset.
14: They could also tie on Thursday, just so everyone is aware of that. It's allowed.
11: I don't want to tie,
14: I'm
11: Pat.
14: Just telling you, the Europeans got really angry at me.
12: Pat's been destroyed on the internet because he hates the ties.
14: And the Europeans were not pleased.
12: Oh, my God. You had two ties yesterday, too.
10: Soccer purists mad at Pat.
12: Yeah, they were not happy with Pat. By the way, speaking of the Cleveland Cavaliers, one Michelle Smallman recently saw Kenny Atkinson. I'm not going to get into details.
10: I did.
12: But I feel like you should have made an analytics joke to him. If you see Kenny Atkinson on the street, like, let's just pretend it's in New York City and it's like 14th Street. And you're like, analytically, this is actually 15th Street. I think like those jokes, you're allowed for a long time if you see Kenny Atkinson on the street. No?
10: I should have said what's up. But it was a very quick thing and I didn't know if it was him. Confirmed it was him.
12: Right.
10: And if I now, heads on a swivel, if I run into Kenny again, we'll say what's up, make an analytics joke, invite him to come on the show. Boom.
12: There you go. Okay. All right, so smallest thing.
10: Do you think he'll be open for that, though?
11: No, I don't think he's going to be open to the
10: If we're trying to get him to come hang out with us, I don't know if analytics jokes is the way to go.
11: Probably not.
12: Well, he's going to have to make fun of himself at some point here. Right? At some point, you got to lean in and go the other way on it. Anyway, so United States against Turkey, we think, on Thursday. amazing win on Friday.
10: We think.
11: We're not sure.
12: Well, again, look at our, for those watching on television.
11: Eight ball says uncertain.
12: It says T-U-R-K-I-Y-E. I didn't know that's how you spell turkey. I got really confused. No, it's not
11: Okay, so if you didn't know that's how you spell turkey, what country did you think it was?
12: Well, that's the thing. See, I...
10: he thought it
11: Mozambique?
10: Was,
12: here's the thing. We have gotten to the point 3 years in where we are very comfortable with KYP. Know your personnel.
10: Yeah.
11: Yes.
12: So if there is a default for pronunciations, Chris Canty is the king of pronunciations. I've never seen a guy...
11: Except last week. I tried to pronounce the name of the guard that the Baltimore Ravens took in the first round from Penn State. And absolutely butchered it.
12: Yeah, but that's,
11: other than that,
12: that's the man upstairs telling you don't talk guards on
11: Cousery.
12: The show.
11: The
10: Cousery was an all-timer.
11: Also known as Patton Kazire.
12: Okay, but in general,
10: was my
12: you
10: favorite.
12: Default to CeCe for pronunciations,
10: yes, he's
12: right?
10: Yes, very, very good at
12: it. So in my notes, I said Thursday against, and I wrote it, and I had the two dots above the U. But I knew I don't think I could say that, and I forgot to ask Pat or anybody that could help me in the proper pronunciation. So
10: how would you have said it?
12: Turkai?
11: Turkai.
12: I don't know. I'm not trying to be insulting. I'm trying to just tell Turkai. You I didn't know. But what do the two dots above the U mean?
10: So that is specific to them. It's on the Turkish keyboard.
12: That doesn't make sense.
11: Okay, that doesn't answer the question, though, Smalls. You're supposed to be the word of the day person.
10: I'm on.
11: Help us out.
10: Hold on. Stand by.
11: Yeah. There we go.
12: What I'm trying to be is not insulting towards the country. What I'm saying
11: is... Just call them the Turks.
12: But I don't know if that's them. That's
11: the
12: problem.
11: You don't know the Turks?
12: I'm not 100% sure, and thus I don't want to be insulting. Even though CC said we're going to cook them, whether they're a bird or not, on Thursday night at 10 p.m. Eastern time.
11: They're done.
12: They're done.
11: They're done.
12: We don't know who they are, but they're done.
11: Oven roast them. However you want
10: to
11: do it.
10: So I'm getting to the spelling and the letters, but it says, among the reason for the image rebrand was the association with the bird traditionally associated with Christmas, New Year's, or Thanksgiving.
12: Christmas,
10: they also
12: New
10: did
12: Year's.
10: Not like that the Cambridge English Dictionary's definition of turkey. One of the meanings of the word is something that fails badly or is
12: like
10: a stupid or silly person, and they didn't like that.
12: Well, rebrand. Then I bet you the pronunciation is not turkey. Based on what you just said, I bet you it's not pronounced turkey.
11: Okay, so how do you pronounce it?
12: Well, no, that's no follow-up.
11: No, no, no.
12: Please. No follow-up.
11: It's not pronounced turkey. Okay. How is Evan Cohen going to pronounce it? Before Smalls gives us the phonetic, because I know she found it, I want to know how Evan Cohen pronounces turkey the way that it's spelled.
12: Turkaye.
11: Turkaye.
12: Right? That kind of makes sense.
11: Turkaye?
10: Turkaye.
12: Sounds like Die Hard with Bruce Willis. It's like yippee-ki-yay, and then I can't say the rest. I can't say the rest.
10: Okay. The official pronunciation of the country's recognized name is Turkiye.
12: So it's so not, we're not off. Playing Turkey then.
11: You weren't that far off.
10: T-U-R.
12: So I'm right.
10: Turkiye. So I would imagine that's Turkiye.
14: I think it's Turkiye.
10: Turkiye.
11: Turkiye.
12: Look at me. I was right.
10: Turkiye.
12: Wait, play it again, Pat?
15: Turkiye.
10: Turkiye.
12: Okay. Also, we have a bug on the live shot outside, not inside, but that is distracting me like crazy.
10: A bug?
12: There's a bug flying in front of the camera on the live shot that we have. So I'm seeing a bug. We are a mess. Flying
10: Turkiye.
12: By on the live shot next to me. But maybe that's a live shot of Turkiye, for all I know.
11: It's the Turks. Blame the Turks.
12: We're not sportsmanlike. You gotta buy Progressive Insurance.
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6: 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We have no deal.
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3: 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Could today be the day that Giannis joins another team outside of Milwaukee for the first time in his illustrious NBA career? We are on Sportsmanlike here on ESPN Radio, ESPNU. Just to be clear, in no way, shape, or form were any of us trying to make fun of anything in terms of the United States opponent, Turkey on Thursday.
10: No.
3: What we were saying, and we have received universal response of, wow, I didn't realize that either, that the spelling and the pronunciation was different than we were accustomed to. It is rare that all three of us stumble on something that everyone else seems to agree with us on of, yeah, I didn't realize that, so you know what? You're welcome. Ladies and gentlemen, gave you a lesson today.
11: Ev, I don't know if I like your tone. You sound like Elmo sounded during the NBA Finals when he was talking about the Spurs and the Knicks. You can't both sides this thing.
3: What do you mean?
11: I'm just saying, you're talking about we're not trying to make fun of Turkey. Listen, we are trying to put Turkey out of their misery. We're trying to take care of Turkey when it comes to soccer and World Cup. So I mean that with all disrespect toward the Turks this week.
10: Okay. Yeah,
11: until we get past the World Cup game on Thursday, this is an anti-Turkey, no matter how you want to pronounce it, show.
10: Cosine.
11: Period.
10: Cosine. You don't want to be associated with the bird? We'll cook you like Thanksgiving.
11: Thank you.
3: Did you prep that line?
10: No, but I'm telling you, you're trying to be respectful and nice, which is fine normally. They're the ops. We're trying to beat
11: them. I don't care nothing about respect for Turkey, whatever.
3: That's the problem. I don't know who they're playing.
11: Nah.
3: Anyway, where is Giannis going to be by tomorrow night, draft night, ESPN radio coverage, ESPN and ABC television? What's going to happen here, guys? Is he going to get traded finally? And if so, to where, CeCe?
11: Listen, man, I've contended that it should be Boston all along, and I know Boston has been reluctant to include Jaylen Brown in the deal, so they would wait until the last minute before they would execute. But when you start seeing all of the different things from Jaylen Brown throughout the course of this offseason, especially what happened over the weekend, him talking about playing for the Shanghai Sharks and $400 million or whatever, it's so noisy.
3: Wait,
11: around Jaylen Brown.
3: I didn't even see that about the Shanghai.
11: Yeah, he was talking about, he'd play for the Shanghai Sharks. He'll play for every team in the Chinese leagues. He'll do whatever he has to do if they're going to pay him $400 million. Like he'll learn Mandarin, all of this other stuff.
3: Oh, I didn't see
11: that. When that stuff is out there, man, like, it just feels like it's going in a direction that's leading to the two sides getting a divorce. And if you're the Boston Celtics and you're going to move on from Jaylen Brown in the foreseeable future, could you put together a better opportunity than this one in trading for Giannis, who fits a team need in terms of an offensive threat that can attack the rim, that can dominate the paint? Because I can't.
10: Will the Boston Celtics ever get a better version of Jaylen Brown, the person or the player, than they've already had? We're talking about a finals MVP who was able to work beautifully alongside his co-star and Jason Tatum for some time. He did a lot last season with JT out, recovering from an injury. However, as CeCe just pointed out, there's fractures in the relationship between Jaylen Brown and the Boston Celtics. I don't know if you're going to be able to ever get that to a better place. And do we really think that Jaylen Brown is going to be able to ever replicate what we saw a couple seasons ago, where he was a finals MVP?
7: Okay.
10: And so, that's not me being disrespectful of his skill set. I'm just suggesting that if it is trending towards a divorce, or you can't get it back to where it was, you're never going to be able to sell higher on him than you are right now. So why not make this move and be able to acquire a player like Giannis in return?
7: Okay, so you bring up a really interesting way of looking at it. Has he already had his best season? He's a one-team guy. If we're going to play the has he already had his best season, he's a one-team guy, should you move off of him, how many other players do I now need to open up based on that? Right? Why would you not say that about Steph Curry? Is Steph Curry going to have a better season than he's had previously? But nobody's saying that, right? I mean, you could look at many... I would never trade Steph Curry. That's not my point. We could look at this and say, well, is Shea going to have a better season than he had the last couple of years? Is he going to get better than the two-time MVP? Is he going to be a three-time in a row MVP?
10: He definitely could be a three-time
7: MVP. Okay, is Jokic going to have a better season than he's had? I mean, if that's...
11: Jokic could have a better season than he had.
7: I don't know about that.
11: Well, we keep saying that about Jokic, and he keeps having better seasons.
7: Okay, but if we're going to play that game, how many... if the Jaylen Brown conversation, which is a fair one, go ahead.
10: May I?
7: Of course.
10: We're having that conversation. You just threw an SGA. Is he clear-cut the best player on his team? Yes. Jokic, is he clear-cut the best player on his team? Yes. Is Jaylen Brown clear-cut the best player on his team?
11: No.
10: No. He's not. So that's my whole point, is we're having this conversation and putting him in the same category as other people that would never even be considered to not be 1A on their team, would never be considered to be moved in that way.
7: I understand what you're saying, and I think it's a very, very compelling point, right? And if you're saying you're selling high, like that is the best individual season that Jaylen Brown will ever have, regular season-wise, for the Boston Celtics, and he's already won a championship for them, I don't know why I would be excited to break up Tatum and Brown. If you're saying, hey, it's now become... I don't want to say untenable, because nobody said that. It's now become different because Jaylen Brown experienced something last year that he had never experienced, which is being the guy, right? And maybe he likes that, and he should like that because he was really good at that. I just think this whole thing is so interesting from a standpoint of, if Jaylen Brown is being offered in a deal for Giannis, Milwaukee has to take a step back and say two things. One, should we just keep him and just like build around him the way that we were trying to build around Giannis? That's part A. Part B is, wait, he's younger than Giannis. Maybe he could actually get us more than Giannis could by way of trade because he's under contract and more teams may be interested in him, as crazy as it sounds, than they would be for Giannis. So let's just get him and figure out the rest later. Does he, in essence, become a more attractive... problem's not the right word. Does he become a more attractive solution than Giannis actually is for them? Because if that's the case, CeCe, then this is over and done with. Then my squad, Miami, has no shot to compete with the acquisition of Jaylen Brunson, either in a two-team deal, Jaylen Brown, either in a two-team deal or to use him to get whatever pieces you're going to get from someone else.
11: Let me ask you a question. If you're the Milwaukee Bucks and you're about to go through a rebuild, do you want to do a partial renovation or do you want to tear it down to the studs and start from the ground up?
7: Ask that again. I want to make sure I fully understand that, because
11: if you're the Milwaukee Bucks and you're about to go through a rebuild, do you want to do a partial renovation, meaning a couple of rooms in the house, or do you want to tear the whole thing down to the studs and start from the ground up?
7: I think you want to tear the whole thing down, but I think every trade you're making is not actually tearing the whole thing.

0: this, because I would have wanted to know, how much are you willing to pay me to do, to your point about the full teardown? How much are you willing to pay me to really tear this down, right? Are you willing to give me Vijay Edgecombe to take Embiid off of your hands? And you're going to give me picks, too. Like, that's where I would have started to lean into what you just said. Of the
1: so you would take
0: teardown.
1: On Joel Embiid and get Vijay Edgecombe and picks, and then you trade Vijay Edgecombe somewhere?
0: No, No, he's my face of the franchise. That's what I'm saying. So you, he's like, but he's so not ready to be
1: but
0: that yet.
1: Again, that's not that. Is that really tearing it down? Like, that's the question that I have to ask. Like, are you going to that's the thing, Ev. Like, you always say this. If you're going to go through a rebuild,
0: go all the way.
1: Oh,
0: yeah, become Oklahoma City.
1: Don't go with a half-hearted measure. Strip it down. Play young guys that
0: right,
1: nobody
0: so
1: has ever even
0: example.
1: Heard of.
0: Let me give you
1: that's
0: a better
1: the
0: example.
1: Direction that you go.
0: I'll give you a better example of what you're saying. Okay, because I got one for you. Here's your example,
1: you
0: CeCe. The example of CeCe saying that the Bucks are kind of half in and half out on this, right? That we're not going to know the direction until we know the direction. But what you're saying is, if you really want to chop the whole thing down, the Warriors deal is actually the deal. Four first rounders, Jimmy Butler. Why? Jimmy Butler can't play
1: because
0: of injury. And
1: exactly.
0: So you know what? The moment he can play, you know what you're doing?
2: Well, then.
0: You're calling Detroit and saying, boy, would he look good next to Cade, huh? Huh? Give us a couple of these young players. You put Cade Cunningham, Jimmy Butler, and Jalen Duren out there. That team could win a championship, right? I'm just giving you a random example. But, like, that's the teardown.
1: But here's the problem that complicates it. Milwaukee doesn't really control their draft for the foreseeable future.
0: There you go.
1: So, like Portland's got a ton of those picks. So that's the issue with tearing it all the way down, which is probably why they'll stop somewhere in the middle and they'll try to find creative ways to acquire young players that are under team control. But, Ev, the one thing that I've seen in sports is when you're in the middle, you're nowhere. And it feels like that's exactly where the Milwaukee Bucks are headed. And they're going to get there by trading arguably the most important player in their franchise's history.
0: Well, we may have a big update from one Brian Windhorst. We will play you that coming up next. We're on Sportsmanlike, presented by Progressive Insurance.
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6: You know, I'm not one to get involved in the metaverse a lot, but, you know, some people have definitely shared some of what's being said out there on these technological platforms. 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
17: 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ESPNU, we are presented by Progressive Insurance along with Chris Canty, Michelle Smallman, Evan Cullen with you. We are not reporting the following, but we are going to say the following. It feels like the Giannis trade could go down today. It feels like, right? That doesn't mean it's going to. It may never go down. He may be a buck for life for all we know. What are the teams that have been mentioned, or who are the teams that have been mentioned? Miami's been mentioned for months. I have said all along, I've never felt like it was going to happen, only because Miami can't really up its offer because the roster has been as is. And Boston. Now, Boston, we've all said, in theory, can get it done if you just offer up Jaylen Brown. But no one has actually said on the record Jaylen Brown has been in an offer. We've all assumed it. How can you get Giannis without giving up Jaylen Brown? Technically, it would be possible. Logically, it would not be. No one has said they offered him up until now. Brian Windhorst, ESPN, NBA reporter, insider, Hoop Collective podcast, was on Get Up this morning, 8 to 10 a.m. Eastern on ESPN, and had the following to say. Smalls is already smiling. Brian hasn't said a word. We haven't played anything. She already loves whatever story Brian is about to tell. Mm-hmm. Here's Wendy on Jaylen Brown for Giannis.
18: I'll tell you this, I was really skeptical that the Boston Celtics were going to go all in on this. And from what I understand, they have. The Celtics and the Heat are the two teams aggressively going after Giannis. I would say they're the finalists. And if Giannis is going to be traded in the next 24 hours, which I think is a good chance of happening, I think it's either going to be to Boston or Miami. The Boston thing is the one. They were very cautious about putting Jaylen Brown in these an official firm offer. I believe they have. Jaylen Brown is on the table, and Jaylen Brown could get traded for Giannis Antetokounmpo in the short term. I'll tell you this.
17: All right. I don't need anything more. It's on the record now, CeCe. We don't have to speculate. Brian Windhorst telling us Jaylen Brown has been offered means Jaylen Brown has been offered.
1: Yeah, and so I'd be shocked at this point if Giannis doesn't end up in Boston, because if you're the Celtics, you've been cautious about letting this get out there because it feels like a point of no return when it comes to Jaylen Brown being able to stay with that franchise. Now that he's officially been offered up in a potential Giannis deal, there's no way that the Boston Celtics can walk that back and expect Jaylen Brown to walk back in that locker room and the relationship to be the same. It just won't be. And so Jaylen Brown is going to be playing somewhere else when the NBA season tips off in October. And now, you know, the speculation is going to begin on where that someplace else is, because it's not going to be Boston, and I don't think it's going to be Milwaukee either.
17: So, okay, well, a couple of things. Let's go worst-case scenario now for Boston. Brian reports that. Let's say for whatever reason, Giannis decides to really tip the scale and force himself to Miami. Does Boston then have a Jaylen Brown problem?
2: I think they already have a Jaylen Brown problem.
17: Do they have a Jaylen Brown problem that cannot be solved?
2: No, because where there's a will, there's a way. He's obviously a player that would command a certain market. But will your return be as good as Giannis? Probably not. But what has been kind of a muddy situation is all of a sudden pretty pellucid, where you understand.
17: Pretty pellucid?
2: Pellucid.
17: Yeah, I'm going to go with word of the day on that one.
2: Yes.
1: It was an awful, awful job by you.
17: I mean, I always pay attention. I extra pay attention. We're talking about hypothetical.
2: He was looking down, Canty.
17: What, my ears don't stop working if I'm on the trade machine?
2: He was looking down. We're talking trades. He's on the trade machine. This is exactly when I work it in.
17: You can't. Wait a minute. CeCe.
2: This is exactly when I do it, CeCe.
17: To stomp on me and eat me like a turkey. But you can't. Even you have to defend in this moment. It is completely allowed for me to be in-depth on the trade machine to make sure we have the proper information. I'm correct. Allowed to do the look down for the trade
1: machine. It's allowable.
2: Of course you
1: just
2: are.
1: Like I let you use rap lyrics last week when the Knicks won the chip, it's allowable for you to be on the trade machine this week.
17: Thank
2: it's allowed, sure. But also, that's my time to strike because Evan is always locked in.
1: Clearly it's not. Clearly it's not your time to strike because he got it right. Clearly you're wrong.
2: Well, speaking of clearly, pellucid meaning extremely clear, transparent, or easily understood. There was some speculation about the nature, the texture of the relationship between Jaylen Brown and the Celtics. And I think now it's becoming a little bit more transparent and clear that a divorce is looming. And if he already feels a type of way about the organization, and now it's out there by one of the foremost authorities in basketball and Brian Windhorst that the Celtics have officially offered him up, I don't know how you walk that back if you're them. I don't know how you repair that relationship if you're them. So you're going to have to move on from Jaylen Brown. Why not get Giannis in return?
1: I just want to ask a question because, Ev, you threw out a hypothetical. What happens if Giannis still ends up in Miami?
17: Yeah.
1: What do the Boston Celtics do then? How exactly would that happen? If Boston is including Jaylen Brown, how does Giannis still end up in Miami?
17: I have no understanding other than Milwaukee saying, we're just going to do what Giannis wants, even if it's not best for our franchise, which I don't understand why you would do that.
1: So Giannis, I'm glad you said that. So that would be Giannis choosing to go to a lesser team in the Miami Heat versus going with the Boston Celtics.
17: Wow. In that scenario, yes, because the makeup of the team, in theory, is more his style maybe than Boston, right? Like, it's easy
1: Boston
17: to...
1: Boston is tailor-made for Giannis.
17: I understand what you're saying.
1: They got shooters all over the place. Tatum, you got Pritchard, you got Derek White. Like, it's perfect for Giannis. Why would you choose to go to Miami?
17: Well, a place to live.
1: Okay, but you're not prioritizing basketball,
2: that's right.
1: So I think it makes it fair to criticize that decision.
17: I understand what you're
1: saying.
17: And
1: this is somebody that doesn't want to be criticized.
2: And that talks all the time about how his goal is to win again.
1: Yeah, you can't tell me on your top priority being winning championships if you choose to go to Miami over Boston.
2: Mm-hmm.
1: No shot. Completely changes how I look at Giannis. Completely. If that ends up being a situation where he's saying he's only going to extend with Miami and not with Boston, if that ends up playing out that way, where he prefers to deal with Miami over Boston, and Boston is willing to give Milwaukee Jaylen Brown in the deal, that would be absolutely ridiculous if that ends up playing out.
2: I know he wants to maintain the relationship between Bucks fans and the city because it was a very symbiotic mutual love fest. But you can't say, I want to leave you guys, I want to break up with you for any reason less than the best possible basketball situation that you could go to and win again. If it's lifestyle, if it's taxes, whatever else, unless it is the only way I would leave you guys in this place is if I have a chance to maximize my talent and win again, okay, fine. It's like when Albert Pujols decided to leave St. Louis and he goes to the Angels. We're like, you're going to leave this place for that place? That feels like a slap in the face.
17: Yeah.
2: After everything we have given you and you've given us in return, but that feels like a slap in the face. If you're a Bucks fan, if he goes to Boston, okay, I understand it. They have a window to win, and he could be a piece that propels them to win for a long time. You'd rather go to Miami? Then I'm going to take it personal.
17: Yeah. And for the Heat, as a Heat fan, go get Jaylen Brown. Go get Jaylen Brown, right? You've already been talking to Milwaukee. You can't let Milwaukee or you can't let Boston know that he could be redirected maybe to Miami in that spot. Not that they're going to care, but like, you know, they may be conscious of that. If you're Miami, you put an offer on the table for Giannis. That offer should stand for Jaylen Brown. Go get Jaylen Brown. Giannis v. Bam, Jaylen Brown v. Jason Tatum. Miami and Boston has been the best Eastern Conference rivalry over the last 5 to 10 years. Not historically, but over the last 5, 10 years, go get Jaylen Brown. Go get Jaylen Brown. That you want a consolation prize? That's one hell of a consolation prize if you're Miami. Go get Jaylen Brown because I don't know how any team could top an offer to get Giannis if Jaylen Brown's in it. How? You're going to list how many players in this league are definitively better than Jaylen Brown? Jokic ain't going anywhere. SGA ain't going anywhere. Wemby ain't going anywhere. Luka ain't going anywhere. Tatum's on the same team. Brunson ain't going anywhere.
1: Jaylen Brown had the most votes of any player that didn't make first-team All-NBA. So the list that you're talking about, very short.
17: Cade ain't going anywhere.
1: Very, very short.
17: I said I would have voted for him for MVP this year because his play was so great, it got Jason Tatum to come back early.
1: Yeah. Very short list. Very short list.
17: So you guys are right. As much as it pains me to say Heat culture, everything like that, which I love, if Jaylen Brown is on the table, which Brian Windhorst just said that, this is the first time someone has actually said he's been offered, it's over. How can he not end up in Boston? We're on Sportsmanlike, presented by Progressive Insurance.
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0: As families head into summer travel season, there's one thing many people forget to plan for. What happens if someone gets sick when you're away from home? Joining us now is Dr. Peter McCullough with some smart ways to be prepared before summer begins. Doctor, summer is supposed to be relaxing, but travel can come with surprises. So why is summer a time when families should think ahead medically?
3: Because there's always stress about getting sick on a trip and then ending up in the urgent care.
0: What are some of the most common issues that families will run into during these summer trips from a medical standpoint?
3: Various forms of food poisoning or traveler's diarrhea, getting viral upper respiratory tract infections that get too far along and they become a bacterial secondary infection like a bronchitis, then of course usual things like bladder infections, yeast infections.
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17: 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The latest with Giannis. Here's what we know. The draft was the soft deadline from Jimmy Haslam, one of the owners of the Milwaukee Bucks. Not the governor, though. That is Wes Edens. He has final say. They said the draft was the kind of loose deadline. That is tomorrow night. But the big news we just got moments ago was Brian Windhorst on Get Up saying Jaylen Brown is in the offer. And all of, from Boston, excuse me. And all of us are sitting here saying, well, then how is this not a done deal? I would assume, Small CC, that the not a done deal part is Milwaukee deciding whether or not to flip Brown as part of this deal or to keep Brown, see how the draft develops, free agency starts, and then figure out, like, okay, are we going to ultimately trade him? We're going to keep him, whatever it is, and whether or not Boston would include a pick, I assume.
1: But if you're Milwaukee, why would you keep Jaylen Brown?
17: So what I would do is this:
1: you're rebuilding. Why, I agree. Why are you going to keep him? He's going to be 30 years old when the season starts. Why are you going to keep him? That doesn't make any sense.
17: So, well, I guess because they don't have their pick is why they would do that. But let's ignore what I just said from this perspective. Here's what I would do if I'm Milwaukee right now. If Jaylen Brown's on the table, what I'm going to potentially haggle over here is whether or not I can get the 27th pick from Boston this year. I want that pick, right? I know how good Jaylen Brown is. I want that pick. But here's why specifically. Whatever their intended goal was initially for the Giannis trade has not been met, or else the deal would have happened, right? So my guess is the most amount of picks that they've been offered is probably 3 by Miami, okay, with the young players, et cetera. If you get the extra pick from Boston, let's say it's Jaylen Brown and 27 for Giannis, straight up, done deal. We move on. Then you say, well, all those three pick offers that people were giving us for Giannis, are you still available for the Jaylen Brown deal? Now I have my four picks, right? And then it's, am I saying to Detroit, I'll give you Tyler Herro, and I no longer am worried about the young players. I want even more. I want more young picks. Don't worry about giving me Ron Holland. And give me Caris LeVert and Duncan.

0: Robinson to match the money just so I can then get an extra first round pick out of you. And now I'm getting Detroit's pick, which is, you know, in 21 in this draft. I'm just loading up on this year's draft is what I'm doing. And I'm going to end up getting four or five picks all in for Giannis. I wonder if that's part of this. That's probably what could be going on right now. Because why wouldn't it just be a done deal? Jaylen Brown and 27 for Giannis, and call it a day. No? Would both teams do that, or would you haggle if you're Boston? Is haggle the right word? I don't even know what that means.
1: Yeah, that means like negotiating, yeah. Bartering.
0: Would you not be willing to give up a pick if you're Boston right now?
1: Why would that hold you back?
0: You want an extra player under affordable contracts? Because you have three guys who are making 20.
2: Yeah, but the hay is out of the barn now.
1: Like, yeah, that's what I'm saying.
2: Yeah, I think it's more of the latter. I think it's a third team that's involved. And who is that third team? And what assets are they throwing into the pot in order to facilitate this deal happening? I think that's what it comes down to.
0: You want some reckless speculation on that third team? You want to play that out, CeCe? Smalls?
2: Well, I mean, we could do that. I've told you who I think the third team is. It's the Atlanta Hawks. But, I mean, you've thrown out the Portland Trail Blazers. Those are probably the two. Houston?
1: Houston's interesting.
0: A couple of questions. Jaylen Brown, does he fit the timeline of two teams better than Giannis would? Does he fit the personality in any way, shape, or form better than Giannis would for San Antonio and Oklahoma City? Do they jump back into any of this? They weren't in it for Giannis.
2: Interesting. That's interesting.
0: I'm just throwing that out there.
2: The OKC angle is interesting.
0: Does Indiana get involved? I'm just throwing out the teams that we did not think were necessarily.
2: I don't know if San Antonio is a fit, but the OKC thing is interesting. That's interesting.
1: For Brown, you're saying?
0: Correct.
2: Yeah, throwing Jaylen Brown getting in the mix with
1: that.
2: That would be interesting.
1: What we said about San Antonio in the wake of them losing the finals. Do they need a veteran guy to come in and show them how to win? Jaylen Brown, coming from a winning organization, has won at the highest level and was the reason why they won.
2: Yeah, but how are you going to offload the De'Aaron Fox contract?
0: That's how.
2: I'm pretty sure.
0: No, right there. That's how. We're going to give you every pick. You're going to take De'Aaron Fox. We're going to take Jaylen Brown. And there you go. I'm just saying, I wonder if this opens up a completely different market if Milwaukee's going to end up with Jaylen Brown and who that third team has been widely assumed, what CeCe said. It's going to be what both of you said. CeCe threw out Atlanta, his hometown team, and a win-now kind of team. A lot of two-way guys in terms of offense, defense. And Smalls threw out Portland because Portland's got Milwaukee's picks. Portland has young players.
1: Yeah.
0: Like, that makes sense. But does this now open up a different market? Because Giannis is really, I know he plays point guard, power forward, center. He's really a four or five. Jaylen Brown.
2: So now we're talking about F. I mean, what you're saying is right. And because Milwaukee doesn't own their picks, that complicates things. Mm-hmm. Maybe it's more than just three teams. Maybe it ends up being a four-team deal.
0: I think you're onto something.
2: Maybe it ends up being, hey, we got to get some of our picks back. Portland, what can you throw, like, can you get these picks in the pod? And then Atlanta, what can you give Portland for their trouble? And I think this is because, like I said before, if you're Milwaukee, it doesn't make sense to go through this half measure, right? You're trading Giannis, the most important player in your franchise's history. Strip it all the way down to the studs, right? Don't just do one or two rooms in the house in the renovation. Just knock the whole house down and build from the ground up. If you're going to do that, then you got to find a way to be able to control your draft moving forward. And so that's why I think, you know, we've speculated around who the mystery third team is. There could be more than three teams when it comes to the move of this magnitude.
0: Yeah, absolutely. I just wonder now aloud as to whether or not an entirely new market could exist. New Orleans as another team, Golden State. For Jaylen Brown, that did not exist for Giannis for a myriad of reasons, right? Position, role on the team, other guys around him, right? Could Golden State have said, you know what, we're no longer interested in getting Giannis because we just don't have the shooting? Well, Jaylen Brown can help you with that. Is he more of a fit? I'm just throwing this out there that I do wonder, he's younger, obviously. I wonder if the market becomes different now for Jaylen Brown and whether or not Milwaukee is talking to all these other teams who may want to get in on this. I'm fascinated by this in terms of where this goes now. Because I think we are sitting here today saying we would be surprised if by tomorrow night, draft night, Giannis was not a member of the Boston Celtics. Because if Jaylen Brown's in the deal should be done. And Giannis should be in Boston. But where does Jaylen Brown end up becomes now the next big question of the NBA offseason. We're on Sportsmanlike.
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19: Would you autograph a baby?
20: I have.
0: You've autographed a baby.
2: Yeah, I've autographed the baby, signed the baby's a t-shirt. Yeah, a t-shirt, onesie, whatever it is, sign it. Yeah, held the baby up, taking pictures with baby. Yeah.
5: Okay.
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2: No, I'm not.
0: That'd be funny. 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Congratulations, United States. Wait a minute. Shams is on TV right now. Hold on a second. Hold on a second. I just see Shams on TV right now. I didn't even know he was here. Shams is here in the building. I don't know what he's saying.
1: I'm waiting.
0: All right. We are waiting. Watching.
18: I'll report back.
1: Okay, I'm going to social media as you watch the TV, Evan.
0: I don't know what Pat just said in my ear. Here we go. Giannis trade coming before the draft tomorrow.
1: Boom,
0: that's what he said. Pat, what did you say? I'm sorry.
18: I just said I'm listening and I'll report back.
0: Okay,
18: but he's basically saying what Wendy said.
0: Okay.
1: That it has to happen before tomorrow.
0: Okay, Celtics and Heat, the finalist, is what he says. Again, I would love to say it's going to happen to Miami as a Heat fan. I don't understand.
2: You got no shot.
0: Jalen Brown is in the offer. Let me explain by way of conversation as to why it would seem illogical for Miami to have a shot in comparison to Boston. Giannis is a very specific personality, on a basketball floor. He's not going to ever, nor should he, play second fiddle to anyone. Okay? He's that good. As we know, two-time MVP. He's a Hall of Famer right now. Jaylen Brown is also awesome. Jaylen Brown won a championship as Robin. Okay? For example, as to why this would make so much sense for Milwaukee to just be in the Jaylen Brown business, even if it's for a moment, a day, a week, a month, anytime prior to the start of the season. So if you just look at it this way, if you believe that the Milwaukee Bucks can get one first-round pick in addition to Jaylen Brown for Giannis, then if you take Giannis, like CeCe and I just played out a hypothetical. What if San Antonio was interested, right? And then you're like, well, what is San Antonio going to give up for him? Well, De'Aaron Fox, the money works. San Antonio is loaded with draft picks.
1: Mm-hmm.
0: It is pretty obvious Wemby wants to be the face of the franchise, is the face of the franchise, and wants winning and losing on his shoulders. Jaylen Brown does not alter that. Jaylen Brown is comfortable, what we've seen, with that. San Antonio has so many first-rounders. The idea of cashing it in as a salary dump of De'Aaron Fox with the acquisition of Jaylen Brown is literally Goff for Stafford. That's what that is.
2: Yeah, it is.
0: We're going to give you two to take Fox, and we're going to give you two to get Brown. And we still have a bunch left over, and then we're going to roll out there. Four of our five starters next year are going to be Dylan Harper, Steph Castle, Jaylen Brown, and Victor Wembanyama.
2: Good luck.
0: Oh, my God.
2: Good luck.
0: And by the way, per everyone involved, they have not been in the conversation for Giannis.
1: Mm-hmm.
0: So now, in a weird way, even though Giannis is a better player than Jaylen Brown, the market would not be as big for Giannis as it is Jaylen Brown.
2: Yeah, but Giannis would be position redundancy when you consider the Spurs having Wemby, but Jaylen Brown isn't. And Jaylen Brown is not who I thought the San Antonio Spurs would need, but he's exactly what the Spurs would need.
1: Mm-hmm.
2: Somebody that has proven to be a closer at the highest of levels, won finals MVP, can help Dylan Harper in terms of being able to, you know, change the culture in San Antonio when it comes to, you know, the young guys trying to figure out how to win. And so what we learned from the Spurs is that they are firmly within their window to contend for a title. And, you know, typically I'm not about teams that are that young trading for a 30-year-old player. But in this instance, it just like makes sense.
0: Smalls, you have had a lot of conversations with a lot of people over the last 4 or 5 days.
1: Mm-hmm.
0: Your sense is what with all of this in terms of where Giannis ends up, what Jaylen Brown being included in conversations means? Like, where are you with this stuff right now?
1: Well, where I am is that the Giannis and Milwaukee divorce has been looming for some time. even though both parties have had a lot of love and success with one another, the end of the road has been near. I mean, this has been brewing for a long time, but Milwaukee intelligently has waited for the right time to strike and for the right offer. The Miami offer has been out there all along. The sense that I, and I'm sure you and others, have gotten as this thing has progressed is that the fracture between Boston and Jaylen Brown is also there, and they are wondering if it's time for both parties to move on, and if so, if both stars are unhappy with where they are, or maybe the organization isn't pleased with them and it's time to break up, why not strike now for both? And it just seems over the past 24, 48 hours, that noise has intensified. And we had been hearing that Jaylen Brown was a part of the deal for Boston. It hadn't been officially reported. We have Brian Windhorst putting it out there in the ether today that officially Jaylen Brown has been a part of the mix. But the question then is, okay, is it Milwaukee? Is it somewhere else? Is there a mystery team? Is Milwaukee trying to leverage this offer from and get something else from a mystery team? I don't know if there's a better offer that exists, but now that they know Jaylen Brown is out there, if another team has something else or can pull something else out of their sleeve and make something happen, now's the time to do that. So I would be really surprised, though, if Giannis isn't moved by tomorrow. And I would be really surprised if Jaylen Brown is a member of the Boston Celtics tomorrow.
2: Let me say this. I don't think the trade between Milwaukee and Boston is just Giannis for Jaylen Brown. I don't think it's just player for player. I think there's another asset in there from the Celtics going to the Bucks, and that could be a part of the haggling when it comes to putting together this deal too, Ev.
0: That way or the other way? Meaning, are they going to try to salary dump Kyle Kuzma into Boston?
2: Well, I mean, it could be that way. Or it also could be Milwaukee trying to angle for that 2031 Boston Celtics first-round pick. Like, I think that that's there is some haggling going on when it comes to just how much the Milwaukee Bucks can extract from the Celtics. And what Wendy and Shams coming out and saying this morning tells me is that Boston has moved closer to whatever Milwaukee's position is in that. There is no doubt in my mind that Milwaukee is going to flip Jaylen Brown if and when he's moved. But I just wonder what else is going to Milwaukee, because again, they're trying to extract maximum value.
0: Yeah.
2: And if they were able to get a first round pick in addition to Jaylen Brown from Boston, that would be a hell of a windfall, because you know they're going to get multiple first round picks for Jaylen Brown.
0: So we've asked, I don't know, how many months could there be a mystery team for Giannis, right? I don't know that Boston is a mystery team.
2: No.
0: But you know what we realized? You know where the mystery team is? For Brown. That's the mystery. It's who's now in the Jaylen Brown market, to which Brian Windhorst on Get Up this morning had this to say. I'm just going to paraphrase this. Wendy said that Brown is going to get traded, could get traded, even if it's not for Giannis, because the Celtics don't think they're good enough. So what Smalls has been saying in terms of, I wouldn't bank on Brown 100% being back. You've never said Brown is definitely not going to be back. You've said, based on your conversations recently, you've gotten the sense that, hey, they may mm-hmm. move on from Brown, even if it's not for Giannis.
1: Correct.
0: Okay. And that is what Wendy is backing up here. Now, we do have Shams sound here, ESPN NBA insider. Here is the latest from Shams Charania about the possibility of a Giannis trade, when it could go down, because it feels like an any-minute kind of thing, which is why we are frantic right now and excited for what could happen. Here is Shams.
5: The Bucks are in serious conversations with two finalists, the Miami Heat and the Boston Celtics. Both teams are Giannis's preferred trade destinations, but both of these packages are different deals. The variance of these deals is drastic. Is dramatic. With Boston, is Jaylen Brown-led package. It's around a veteran player, obviously a superstar caliber player. In Miami, it's a group of cost-controlled players, rookie-scale contracts, significant draft capital in that deal. And so I do want to make this clear, though. Whichever deal occurs, whether it's today or tomorrow, it is going to be a one-to-one deal. It's going to consist of Milwaukee and likely one of these two teams. And that's how it's going to be. There's no third team, fourth team in any construct right now.
1: Ooh, that is interesting.
0: That's a huge piece of news.
1: Yeah, did not expect that.
0: Okay, so that means, let me just try to interpret this. What that means is Milwaukee would like more time to canvass the market for the incoming pieces and may want the draft to play out in order for teams to have additional needs. Now, what that could do, though, is potentially not allow you to actually have additional picks in this year's draft. In addition, just so people understand, if a trade is consummated and you are then trying to trade a player that you have acquired and you are trying to pair him with another player, unless you are trading those multiple players into salary cap space, you cannot aggregate contracts for, I believe, 60 days after a trade. In other words, if you acquire Jaylen Brown, you're like, Jaylen Brown, and put him with Miles Turner, trading him to Team X, that cannot happen. That has to be part of the same trade. So if you're looking to trade Tyler Hero as part of that Miami deal, and you want to pair him with, let's use Miles Turner. I'm certainly not going to use Kyle Kuzma in that deal. But let's do Miles Turner and Tyler Hero together, which gets you to a little over $50 million, maybe closer to $60 million. You cannot do that. Unless it's part of the same trade. You cannot aggregate contracts once you acquire an individual player. So in some ways, if I understand this correctly, it does limit Milwaukee's options. Now, in the case
2: of... It doesn't really limit their options when you consider how many more teams would be interested in Jaylen Brown as opposed to Giannis.
0: That's correct. Now, the Hero combination with Turner is a juicy combination for a team that may say, you know, those two guys can help us because that could be our third or fourth best players, fourth or fifth best player. That's interesting. Let me go look at that, right? Like, that's where it gets interesting. But if it's a two-team deal, to my knowledge, it means anyone incoming cannot be aggregated with a player currently on your team to another team. Just wanted to point that out, which is why it's somewhat surprising. Now, if it's 1-for-3, like in the case of Hero to Detroit, doesn't matter, right? As CeCe said, if it's Jaylen Brown going to any of the teams we've mentioned for either a salary dump or whatever it is, like a De'Aaron Fox kind of situation where you get like 5 first-round picks, doesn't matter. Mm-hmm. And if you're trading Jaylen Brown to Atlanta in CeCe scenario for multiple picks, does not matter. All I want to point out is by making these multiple deals and not the same deal, Milwaukee's going to have a tougher time dumping contracts into these deals. Does that make sense? I know that's probably a lot. I probably gave too much there, but I'm just trying to provide clarity on some of this.
2: It makes perfect sense, but I think the first point that you made is the most important point, which is Milwaukee feels like they're in a stronger position to acquire draft capital because they can have an open bid for Jaylen Brown in a way that they weren't able to do with Giannis. That's what it sounds like. Because Jaylen Brown has more years of team control on his current contract than Giannis does. So I think that has to factor into the math in terms of what Milwaukee is thinking.
0: Jaylen Brown, as a point of reference, like CeCe is saying, is $57 million for this season, $61 million for 27-28, $64.9 in 28-29. Okay? That is an enormous amount of money. He is, I believe, contract extension eligible at some point soon here.
2: This season, yeah.
0: Yeah. Even if you don't want to give it to him, you still have him for 3 years.
2: Yeah.
0: That's the difference there. Okay, there's a lot. We are going to digest this as much as we can, give you the information as quickly as we can here. In terms of the latest around Giannis, Shams is reporting that he is going to be traded by the time the draft rolls around tomorrow night. It seems to be Miami or Boston. We're unsportsmanlike. Presented by Progressive Insurance.
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11: 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Tomorrow night, NBA Draft. Been talking so much about where Giannis may end up. Time now to talk to someone who's actually going to be in this draft tomorrow night as a lottery pick. He is a product of Louisville, and he's going to be a lottery pick. Mikael Brown Jr. joins us here on Unsportsmanlike, presented by Progressive Insurance. All right, first thing, I heard something. I got to know this. I know your dad is a huge influence on you. He played college basketball, as did your mom, I believe. But I heard you say that your dad is also your barber. Is that true? This is very important information. And does he get you shaped up for the draft tomorrow night?
12: Yeah.
13: I think he's going to take a break. he said you could get cut by somebody up here. So he's not. But he has cut my hair since I started getting haircuts. So, yeah, that's true.
12: But why deviate now? If he's been doing it for your entire life, you're at the precipice of the biggest thing that's going to happen to you in your personal and professional life. Why switch it up?
13: I guess he was tired because I got my hair done. And I got back home pretty late. And he was laying down on the floor, so I guess he was tired. So, you know, I'm gonna get one up here. But he's been my barber. So
11: that's amazing. All right, let's get into some basketball stuff. For a college freshman next year, who's going to be a lottery pick like you're going to be this year, what kind of advice would you give that person about the draft process? What has this been like for you, and how would you then explain it to someone else?
13: Yeah. I mean, everybody is kind of going through the same process right now in terms of, you know, just, you know, talking to teams, you know, working out for teams, traveling a lot. But the biggest thing, the biggest takeaway I was saying, you know, the biggest advice I would give to somebody else is, you know, just enjoy the moment. This is a once in a lifetime opportunity to be able to go through this process and to be able to be where I'm at now. You know, just don't take it for granted. Never take it for granted. Everything's a blessing that comes your way. So, and have fun with it. I mean, it's a lot, but I'm having fun with it. So,
12: what specifically have you had fun with during this draft process?
13: Everything from, you know, traveling to cities, you know, I've really never been to before, like walked around, to, you know, talking to teams. I mean, everything about this process is fun to me. Cause I get to do something that I love, like every single day. I get to play basketball every single day, and talk to the teams. And I think that's just something that, you know, I'm enjoying, I'm having fun with, because they really get to see who I am as a person, not just on the court, but also off the court. So,
14: Mikel, you're proud of your Puerto Rican heritage, and you just saw Jose Alvarado from the New York Knicks win a championship and then celebrate the next day at the Puerto Rican Day Parade in New York City. Talk to me a little bit about what that means to you and being a part of that fraternity of NBA players of Puerto Rican descent.
13: Yeah, I mean, just representing the country to my best. I've been a part of a tradition and, you know, a drive. You know, it starts with my grandparents on my mom's side. My grandpa served in the Army for 22 years, so that says a lot about who he is as a person and how he carries himself. And my grandma, you know, she knits and makes clothes every single day and sells them. So, hardworking family, on my mom's side. And also my mom, she's a hard worker as well. She's self-driven. That self-drive that I get, it comes from her and my dad. So, but yeah, just carrying on that, you know, sense of pride in anything that you do and believing in the Lord. That's the biggest thing that my grandparents and my mom has, you know, told me throughout this process. And, you know, that's what I'm doing. So.
12: And Mikel, I think we might see that heritage, and you talk about your mom and her influence in the fashion space. I think maybe we'll see that reflected in your draft day suit. Is that true?
13: That is true.
12: Can you give us a sneak peek? Describe the fit.
13: It's baby blue and white, but on the inside I have some unique. I'll give it a, it's like flowers. There's a lot of flowers in it. Definitely some Puerto Rican heritage. It's gonna pop. It's gonna surprise a lot of people. Mm. So.
14: Ooh, got that sauce.
11: Kelly Rodriguez is joining us. Pick tomorrow night in the draft. Give the flowers to Donovan Mitchell, because I know he's a huge influence on you. What has he done for you that others need to know?
13: Yeah, just kind of been, you know, in my corner and in my circle on just that, you know, veteran and that, like, big brother to ask questions to, just because he's been through the process and, you know, he's seen all the grind that I've, you know, put myself through, and he sees who I am as a person. And, you know, the one thing that he told me throughout this process, man, just be yourself, because he understands what type of human being I am. And that carries and goes a long way. So he just told me that. But, yeah, he's definitely been in my corner and somebody that I can ask questions to. And, you know, I go to him for any advice. So to be able to compete against him now, potentially, is going to be amazing.
12: That's really special. Well, Mikel, there's going to be an organization and a fan base that is waiting to welcome you with open arms. Give us a scouting report. What type of person and player are they going to get in you?
13: Yeah, I mean, well, first and foremost, they're just getting a guy with great character, just a great person to be around. You know, pretty much, I'm a jokester, so I joke a lot. But when it's, you know, time to get on the court, I mean business. So, but on the court, you know, just somebody that's going to create advantages all the time. You know, I can do it all. I feel like I can do it all. You know, I can score, I can pass, I can shoot, I can get to the lane and finish around the rim. I can make my teammates better. I think that's my best trait, is just me making my teammates better and creating advantages for the team. so we could be put in the

0: healthy as possible before this pre-draft process started, and that's what I did, and I feel great now.
1: Well, best of luck tomorrow night. Obviously, a life-changing moment that you earned with your family there. We appreciate the time, and obviously, good luck tomorrow night as to wherever you end up.
0: Yes, sir. Thank you all. Thank you for having me.
1: It was our pleasure. Mykal Brown Jr., who is supposed to be a lottery pick, and he's going to be a lottery pick, obviously.
2: He will be a lottery pick.
1: No, he's going
2: a lock to be in the top 10.
1: Number 6, Brooklyn, is what our mock draft says, Jeremy Woo and company. It would be a heck of a pick.
2: Smalls could be one. Could be getting Mykal Brown Jr. jersey.
3: That's why I asked for the scouting report. I need to know what to expect if you're going to be a member of the Nets.
1: Okay. Today, I'm allowed to do this. Today is a good day. Ice Cube is joining us next after Smalls has this from the Wellness Company.
3: We will allow it today. 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
11: 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ESPNU, we are presented by Progressive Insurance, along with Chris Canty, Michelle Smallman, Evan Cohen with you, and joining us now, actor, producer, rap star, entertainer, entrepreneur, co-founder, CEO of the Big Three, it is Ice Cube joining us here on Unsportsmanlike. How was your weekend as the founder and CEO of the Big Three with what happened with the Miami 305?
12: We had a little bit of unsportsmanlike conduct on our end too. It was very eventful, so to speak. And you know, we want our guys to play hard, but it went a little over the top and winning the game. So we cleaned it up.
11: Michael Beasley, Dwight Howard, amongst others, getting in the mix there. I would just say, as someone that literally, one of the questions I wrote down is, how would you rank your career as an executive, actor, and rapper in terms of power ranking them? Because they've been so elite and iconic all across the board. Do you subscribe, Ice Cube, to the, like, all publicity is good publicity? Because everyone was talking about what happened with the Big Three this weekend.
12: I mean, that part was good, but, you know, for the wrong reasons. You know, we want them to talk about, you know, the great play, the style of play. We like it, you know, physical. We like guys to have passion, but we don't want it to go overboard. We got to nip that in the bud. And, yeah, everybody's talking about us. You know, hopefully next week they'll be talking about the basketball.
13: Well, Cube, one of the things that they've been talking about is the business side of the Big Three, $290 million valuation going public. Explain to us the significance that that number and that next step has in the growth of this league.
12: Well, we feel like the number is actually low. You know, we feel like this league is worth more than that. But that's great for investors. You know, they can get in and make a profit. And that's, you know, what it's all about when it comes to investing. It's just the next evolution for this league. We started off, everything was centrally owned by the league. Then, you know, as we grew and got bigger, we knew we had to plant our flags in cities. So we started selling teams. You know, now we're in 8 cities. We want to go to 12. We want to go to, you know, 16, 20, 24. So we want to expand the league. This will allow us to do that. And also, you know, we want to make sure that the game is strong and that people can get involved with the league on the upside. You know, when you behind a league and you know, I've been a fan of the NBA, NFL, never really had a chance to get in on the action. And for the Big Three to be the first league to allow that, I feel proud about that. And let our fans grow with us, but also grow with the upside of the league as well.
14: Cube, I'm glad you brought up the NBA and the NFL. There's a lot of momentum in professional sports. We just saw the Knicks win a championship for the first time in 53 years. We're hosting the World Cup for the first time in decades, and a lot of people are invested in those things. And I'm curious from your perspective, as the founder of the Big Three, are you invested in those other professional sports leagues having these heights, and how does that impact what you're doing at the Big Three?
12: I mean, I'm invested as a fan, of course, but also I'm looking at what they're doing. You know, I'm looking at what everybody's doing. You know, Banana Ball's going crazy. I'm looking at, you know, the things that they're doing. You know, as a, you know, I lead from the front. So, you know, I look at, you know, what Vince McMahon did with WWE, you know, what Dana White is doing with UFC. And I know, you know, it takes a strong personality, you know, pushing it. And sports is, you know, probably the top event programming that we have now. Everybody wants to see the sports. They want to see it live. Everybody's gathered around the TV. So sports is as big as it's ever been, and it's just going to get bigger.
15: We're talking with Ice Cube, of course, actor, producer, rap star, entertainer, co-founder, CEO, Big Three, Week 2, this Saturday, June 27th, Little Caesars Arena in Detroit, big3.com. For more information, 4 p.m. Eastern on CBS going into this weekend. If you could only be introduced as one of those characteristics and those labels, so to speak, which one would you be introduced as and why?
12: Artists. I think an artist really describes my mindset. You know, I like painting pictures, and I like for people to check them out and, you know, see what I'm doing, and hopefully they're entertained. You know, I don't want to waste nobody's time. I don't want to waste nobody's money. So I take it very serious, you know, everything I'm trying to do, whether it's music, movies, now sports. You know, to me, it's, you know, it's part of what I've been doing since I was, you know, 14, 15 years old.
15: Which one would you say you're actually best at, and which one would you say you're worst at of that list? Because you get an A+ in all of these.
12: Oh, man. I'm probably best at producing. You know, I think that's, you know, really what I enjoy, you know, is really like being behind the scenes and seeing it all come together, you know, from day one. I probably still get the hang of, you know, running a sports league. You know, it's still challenging. It's still things I need to learn. It's still ways for us to get better. And we will, you know, we're going to, grow this thing and see it all the way to the finish line.
13: Speaking of growing things, Cube, I got to ask you about your Las Vegas Raiders. They're at an interesting crossroads, a new era being ushered in there. What do you think about your new quarterback, Fernando Mendoza, and your expectations for the Raiders?
12: I love it. You know, I'm glad that they're, you know, starting fresh. You know, everybody's kind of coming in the building at the same time, you know, and I'll start this journey, you know, but I'm patient. I know a lot of people have expectations of this team, you know, going, you know, and

0: being pretty good and hopefully going into the playoffs. But at the end of the day, it's everybody's first year. And, we've been hot and cold on coaches and players a little too often. So I want to give them time to marinate, mesh, and hopefully put a good product on the field.
1: Cube, I'm a fan of your business acumen, but I'm also a fan of your art from a rapper, but also as an actor. When we getting the next Craig and Day Day movie? When we getting the next Friday, man? When is it gonna come out, man?
0: Oh man,
1: I'm waiting on that.
0: I mean, me too. We almost finished with the script. So the script is funny. It's really about, just tightening the screws. Getting it to all the people we want to be in the movie. And then, going into pre-production, kind of setting up everything. And then, it's all about shooting. So, hopefully we'll be shooting by the end of the year, early next year, and we'll have that thing out, summer 27. Wow.
2: That would be amazing. Now, a question though, as we look, CC brought up the Knicks and the excitement around them. And one of the things cool for us living here in New York is Wu-Tang showed up and they perform with the Knicks, right? Mm-hmm. And then we're talking to you and we're thinking old school NWA, obviously. What happened to the rap group? Like the group, the hip hop, like it's now everyone's an individual. You literally are operating the big three as people could be together. Like we don't see the group like we used to or the squad like we used to. What happened to that?
0: I think it comes down to a money thing.
2: You guys weren't making enough then.
0: You got
2: That's the
0: nine
2: problem.
0: members in your group. You got nine members in your group, cutting that show money up nine ways. Some people could get a little irritated by that. Salute to Wu-Tang by holding it together. But those groups, when the money start coming in and they start seeing how many times it gets chopped up and divided, they start thinking about going solo.
2: Is there one artist today that you look at and say, that artist could have fit with us, that he or she is so good and so has such a mind for the music that they could have been with us?
0: Wow, it's a lot of great, rappers out there. Snoop could have been with us, of course. The Game could have been with us. Kendrick could be with us. It's been a few artists on the West Coast, especially in LA that I know could have rocked with the NWA crew.
2: One other NBA question before back to the big three from me. What team is LeBron James on next year?
0: Lakers, man. Why trade such a dominant player, a player that still can really help other players get better? He commands so much attention, and now he got help with Luka, and we'll see what other pieces they put around him. But for the most part, he's still cornerstone of the team, but you just can't put the whole load on LeBron.
2: Let's just think about something that Ice Cube said. On the low end, the big three is worth $260 million. He said that is the worst venture of his life so far, and he's so thrilled about how great the big three is that he still needs to improve. And think about the big three and the success that he has had as the CEO and founder of the big three. It's amazing the success. Big3.com for tickets. They're affordable tickets. 4 p.m. Eastern on Saturday, week number two on CBS, and it's the first pro sports league in the U.S. to go public. Ice Cube has done amazing things. Big name. Dr. J's involved. Gary Payton's involved. We recently had Michael Cooper involved on our show. Nancy Lieberman as a Hall of Famer, players like Dwight Howard. Okay, maybe not this weekend, but you get the point. Back-to-back Big Three MVP with Michael Beasley. The Big Three has been growing immensely thanks to this man, and we appreciate Ice Cube, your time, and congratulations on all the awesome success here.
0: Thank you. Anytime, every time. Take it easy.
2: Ice Cube. I mean, man, oh man, what a career. What a career. Unbelievable. 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
10: Major League Baseball, we got my Yankees taking on the Detroit Tigers. They're going to be on the road. Gerrit Cole on the bump for the Yankees. And so we're going with the Yankees on the money line. It's $100 with a total payout of $175. That is the play of the day.
11: Survived a terrible, terrible moment in our history.
12: The most unsportsmanlike moment of the day.
13: That was terrible.
14: Was not a great look.
15: Well, first off, thank you to Ice Cube. That was awesome. Big Three, obviously, doing tremendous things, and he is just amazing. Obviously,
10: I mean, he broke some news on our show, though, Ev.
15: Yeah.
10: We're getting another Friday movie in summer of 2027. Let's go.
15: Matter-of-factly, when you asked him about it, and I don't know that anyone knew about that, but the way he said it was matter of fact, I think he's just an honest, good dude. So he's like, oh, you're asking me a question about it? I'm just going to answer the question about it. Because
10: it.
15: Who is he going to ruffle feathers of? Himself? He's
10: exactly.
15: Probably in charge.
16: He's running the show.
15: Like,

0: the one. He himself is the one voice policy. So it's his voice. Ice Cube is the kind of entrepreneur and businessman that reports to Ice Cube. Is who he reports
1: That's
0: to.
1: It.
0: So he doesn't report to others at this point in his career. All right, a few unsportsmanlike moments. This was amazing. So Phillies Mets hit a home run. So the game is in Philadelphia, right? So the Philly fan's going to throw it back. So what happened, and we're going to show the video on ESPNU, is Mets hit a home run. Ball goes into the stands. Guy who gets the ball, the home run ball, goes and finds another baseball that wasn't the actual in-game home run. Slapping everybody's hand, high five. Yeah, I got the ball. He's wearing a Bryce Harper jersey. He reaches down, finds a baseball that he must have brought with him, and threw that back on the field. Here's the problem. We're showing the video and talking about it now. This guy was caught. He did a horrible job. It was a great idea, small CC, but he did a horrible job of the throwing back the other team's home run because we all saw him do it.
2: Didn't even try to hide it.
0: No.
3: This is a great move.
0: Is it, Pat?
3: This is a great move. Yeah, because you want to keep the home run ball. You don't want to throw back the home run ball.
0: Well, obviously.
3: How many chances are you going to get to catch a home run?
0: Well, then why even throw it back at all?
3: Well, that's why he didn't.
0: Well, yeah, that is true. That is true. But I guess a good
1: move. So we have a symbolic throwing back of the home run ball?
0: Yes, that's what it is. That's right.
1: I don't know if I can get on board with that one, Costello. You have some takes. I don't know if this was one that I can support.
0: Yeah, if this was another team, Pat, would you feel the same way?
3: I think it's just because the Phillies won, so I'm fine with it.
0: But, like, if it was the Yankees and a fan did that with the Yankees, you wouldn't crush CC on that? Or if it was the Cardinals?
1: 1,000% he would.
2: You would absolutely crush him.
3: I'd be hammering Nuno for it.
0: All right. Next one. Father's Day yesterday.
2: Yes, I think, and happy Father's Day to you and CC.
1: Thank you.
0: Thank
1: Smalls.
0: You.
2: Hope you guys had a great day.
0: So this guy may have had the best Father's Day. There was a fan who caught a foul ball yesterday with this kid in his hands. When the kid put her eyes on a piggyback ride, hands over his eyes, and he caught the foul ball without looking.
2: And kept his daughter firmly on his shoulders.
0: Yes.
1: He didn't panic, Ev. He didn't panic when she covered his eyes.
0: Now, you're going to have to get used to this, CeCe. I know you've done it a little bit so far, but get used to the piggyback ride. Also, make sure that your son has a good constitution. You don't bounce him around up there, hypothetically, like maybe my daughter threw up on my head at my son's birthday party years ago in New York City, where she threw up on my head.
1: Ev, he ain't going to be doing too much bouncing. That boy got a good ankle. He like his daddy. He's not moving around a whole lot.
0: Oh, my God.
3: Just imagining Canty's son on his shoulders. That kid's going to be like 11 feet off the ground.
1: I mean, if he's sitting on my shoulders, Ev, I might have to have another spinal fusion surgery.
0: Oh, my God.
1: Because one of the discs in my neck is ruptured. Like, this kid is not small. Like, he's 5 months old, and people think he's a year old already.
2: Like he's a big boy.
1: He's a big boy. He's a big boy.
2: Yeah, we should be worried about your shoulders, CeCe.
1: Exactly. That's what I'm worried about. I was worried about my kid falling. I'm worried about my neck and my back.
0: My daughter threw up my
1: neck
0: head.
1: And my
0: That's
1: back.
0: That's what I'm really worried about. It was awful. All right, next one. This is amazing. And this maybe every Red Sox fan is going to say, see, I told you so. Remember when the Red Sox traded Rafael Devers to the Giants and it was like all hell broke loose? So Rafael Devers reached his first on a walk. And the Giants decide to pinch run for him. He's livid at the pinch runner, like mad at the pinch runner, refuses initially to exit the game against the Marlins, points to the pinch runner, leave. The pinch runner then walks away, walks back, and the Giants dugout is like, no, he's going to be removed from the game. He's then puts his helmet over his face, clearly probably cursing everybody off, walks into the dugout, and doesn't acknowledge anyone's existence, is furious at his whole team.
1: That happened in the movie Major League. That happened with Roger Dorn in Major League.
0: Well, CeCe, that was a comedy movie, not a professional baseball team. There's your problem, right? That's the counter of that happened in Major League is usually not good for a professional team.
1: It describes the San Francisco Giants, doesn't it?
2: If you're the pinch
1: 31-46, like, don't it describe the Giants? Are we sure that's professional baseball?
0: We're on a Tuesday. We're on sports.
4: Ah, so close. 6:56. Good morning.
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4: 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The Sedano and Cap Morning Show. We gather around. Time to have some fun and frivolity. Time to put a smile on your face, Jack. to start Monday morning. And time to have some energy.
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18: I'll tell you this right now. 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
19: Yeah, we saw.
18: And that's good.
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18: It is. It is.
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20: See what happens when I'm not here with you in downtown LA? 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
18: I did.
20: No, these are good things. No. But for him, though, he feels heavy today.
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20: You didn't walk up the hill on Grand?
18: No, I did. I did 5 miles of walking. I got a really good lift in the gym over at the East Central. but I ate so much at this place called Sonoratown because now they have this Michelin rating. And I was like, you know what? I've been there once with Beto, and I don't remember it being so awesome.
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18: Bergie, make sure you get checked.
19: I'm going to get a colonoscopy probably in the next week.
18: And a colonic.
19: But you're coming with me.
18: 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Yeah.
19: As long as Steve has two beds for us. Is same that, room. I mean, same room.
21: Other wacky morning shows have done this where we just do fake spots for fake things. Should we start doing that? How you doing? It's Cappy Mraz for Steve's Colonics.
18: I'm looking up to see if we have any colonic places in downtown L.A. 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
21: I told you, if we go to a downtown L.A. colonic, it could go really wrong.
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16: BitBoy.
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34: Monstrous. Monstrous.
18: Beto, I don't want to eat that.
28: We did it, Dad. 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
28: So,
31: right, that's right. 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
24: What are you talking about? 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
4: Oh, yeah! 7:02 and 45 seconds.
36: Whack, whack.
4: Good morning. Welcome to the Sedano and Cap Morning Show on a Monday morning, the 22nd of June, 2026. How is it the 22nd of June already, man?
36: How is that possible?
4: How is that possible?
36: I mean, it was like yesterday. It was June 1st.
4: Good morning, Scott Kaplan. Good morning. Shit out of... How was Father's Day weekend, man?
19: It was pretty good.
4: All right.
36: Mine was pretty good.
4: Yeah?
36: Pretty good until yesterday, until the latter part of the day I screwed the
19: whole
36: weekend
19: up. I was just going to say yesterday was actually Father's Day, so that would be not a good thing if it was actually
4: I mean, how is it screwed up yesterday? Because so you looked at your credit card bill and realized how much the gifts cost you that your kids bought you?
21: It's always good when you start this off like, I screwed it up.
36: Yeah. No, I screwed it up. I did. I screwed the whole thing up yesterday. Because Father's Day also was my girlfriend Rachel's birthday, her actual birthday.
19: Oh, boy.
4: Scott, get in here!
36: So we celebrated all weekend long, including Friday night.
4: Did you get the Walmart bag out?
36: Late Friday night. Right. That was a late Friday night deal. Yeah.
4: And kids don't know what's in the Walmart bag.
36: Right.
19: I mean, if they listen enough, yeah.
36: Hey, George, by the way, Beto actually came to the Friday night portion of Rachel's birthday weekend.
4: Amazing.
19: Oh, wow. Yeah. Really?
36: Beto was there. Oh, yeah.
4: Beto is like the modern day Cato Kaelin.
36: Yeah.
4: He just hangs out all weekend.
36: The funniest part was Beto's like, all right, I'll come. I go, okay, great. He shows up with two other people.
4: Oh, I'm sure Rachel loved that.
36: Oh, well, it was just like, you know, and it was Razzo and Razzo's wife. They're great. We've hung out with them before. We were at Pep Boys eating tacos with those guys. But, man, everything was going swimmingly this weekend, George. Everything was just going perfectly, man. Perfect. I had a perfect weekend until yesterday afternoon. I pulled Rachel's new car into the garage.
19: Yeah.
21: Oh, no.
4: Oh, this is going to be good.
36: Didn't pull it in quite far enough.
19: And you smashed the car with the garage.
4: Bam!
36: Yeah.
2: Wait, you don't have a sensor on that?
4: By the way, welcome back, producer Lindsay Baseball.
19: Oh, yeah. Hey,
36: Baseball. Wow, Lens.
2: I don't have a sensor on your like mine is if you put your hand there, it's like, oh no, it's going back up. It would not hit it. It would go back up.
36: Yeah, when it gets to the bottom, right? Isn't there like an electric sensor of some kind down at the bottom?
21: Well, there's that's but if your wheels or any part of the car
19: car is there,
21: it won't go down.
36: I don't know, guys. All I know is that the garage door hit the new car, and today, this afternoon, I'll be taking it back to the dealership looking for advice on how to fix this thing.
4: Let's have Rachel call Jacob on you.
19: Yeah, seriously.
36: I should call
19: 800-345-6789. Yeah, there you go, Rach.
21: Did
19: happy birthday.
21: Did she talk to you at all the rest of the night?
36: She did a little bit, but put it this way. There was no birthday dinner last night for she and I. There was for her and her son, not for me.
20: Wow, really?
19: You didn't even go?
36: I didn't even go.
20: Were you not invited or you didn't go?
36: Said, don't, I just felt
20: don't
36: so bad.
20: Don't show up.
36: No, it wasn't like that. I just felt so bad. I felt so horrible, you know? So, not good. Not good. And then I also got injured this weekend, George, just to let you
20: what?
36: Know I'm
20: injured?
36: Hurt.
20: Injured?
36: I'm injured, yeah, I'm injured.
19: How'd you do that?
36: Well, I was on a vessel this weekend. You know
19: what kind of vessel?
36: That was a big boat. I took a ferry because I went to this NASCAR race that Morales had been promoting all week last week. I went to this NASCAR race down in San Diego over the weekend.
20: Coronado.
36: Yeah.
20: But do you have to take a ferry to get to Coronado from where you are?
19: There's usually a bridge, I recall.
20: Yeah. Yes. Isn't there the Coronado Bridge?
36: Yeah, but we were trying to take like planes, trains, and automobiles on Saturday. We were trying to do it all
20: just to prove how rich you are.
36: No, just to prove how smart we were. But okay. Turns out we weren't very smart because the timing didn't work out. And I got stung by a bee in the palm of my hand.
19: Oh, yeah, that's fun.
36: Let me tell you something right now. My right hand is, like, blown up. And my left hand's, like, totally normal. But my right hand is so swollen and in so much pain.
20: This is amazing.
36: Scratching everything so much. Like, I'm bleeding.
20: Well,
36: I'm scratching
20: so much. Did you take Benadryl?
36: No.
20: Why not? Why? I'm sure there's something in your emergency kit. By the way, look at that. Well, you just worked in two partners in the opening segment.
36: Oh, yeah, no, I looked. I looked in the medical emergency.
19: Did he spit?
20: Did you spit on it? Why didn't you spit on it?
36: I did, but it didn't work. What a weekend, man. What an amazing weekend. Seriously. Between the car and the massive injury that I'm now dealing with.
19: Wow.
20: You're only in your mid-50s, and you already sound like an old Hebraic brother in his 70s. Like,
36: I know.
20: Ah, look at what happened to me all weekend.
36: Look what happened. Look at this. Look at this hand. I got stung by a bee. Look at this hand. What? Anyway.
20: The Dodgers got stung all weekend long by the Orioles.
19: Oh, my God.
20: Oh,
19: what the hell, man?
20: Well,
19: yesterday was the worst of them all.
36: Sure was.
19: I mean, it wasn't even competitive. I mean, I was kind of like, maybe at like 5 or 6 to 1. I was like, all right, maybe. And I was like, no, that's not happening.
20: Yeah, we'll whip out Berkey's organ at 7:30.
0: Yeah. I gave up at 7 to 1. Don't worry about it.
36: Hey, I forgot that Pete Alonso plays for the Orioles. Right. You know, like all those years with the Mets, and I haven't seen an Orioles game all year long. And then Pete Alonso started hitting bomb home runs against the Dodgers. I'm like, oh yeah, Pete Alonso went to Baltimore. Forgot about him.
20: By the way, let's start the show here and shout out to our friend Armand Cornell. Stephanie and I saw him at Friday night's game, and he said you got to give Cappy a bobblehead. So here's your Mookie Betts bobblehead, sucker.
36: You'll
20: get it tomorrow.
36: But that was the only
20: highlight of the weekend was Mookie Betts bobblehead night, and the fact that the Dodgers somehow won Friday night's game and then get shellacked the next 2 days.
19: The Dodgers.
20: We'll do that at 7:30. We'll whip out Berkey's organ.
1: Can you turn up my keys? Because I forgot to do the...
20: Oh, sorry. Sorry, Lindsay hasn't been here for a month, and she's already yelling at me about how her keys aren't up.
1: George said the Dodgers, so I wanted to do...
20: The Dodgers!
1: There we go.
36: Nice. I will just say, though, that when we left on Friday, the story of Friday, at least good news, since the Dodgers were such a disaster this weekend, the good news was USA, USA, USA.
19: Oh, I know, man. The USA, all of a sudden, like, people are, like, Zlatan on the broadcast the other day was asked straight up, like, hey, can the U.S. actually pull this off? Like, can they win this thing? And he's like, yes.
0: He gives so much analysis. It's amazing.
36: Yeah. Yeah, no, but the thing is that's interesting about what you're talking about with Zlatan is his point was, look, they're playing great ball right now, number one, and number two, you've got the energy of the country behind you. These are his words, and I'm paraphrasing, not mine. Yeah. But Zlatan was like, he played, obviously, in L.A. He understands, you know, the American fan base probably better than had he not played in MLS. But him saying that the U.S. could win the World Cup made me feel so good to hear him say that.
19: Well, because you could actually win the pool because if you believe Zlatan.
36: Well, but the other part of it is...
19: By the way, it would be the most Cappy thing ever for you to pick the USA in this pool and then somehow win the World Cup.
36: It would be the greatest. But think about this. Zlatan is a ball knower in soccer. Would you agree with that?
19: Yes. I mean, if you ask him, nobody knows more ball.
36: But how many people really know as much as he does who also told you the U.S. has no chance?
19: I mean, plenty.
36: Right. So you see, I'm going with Zlatan. Me and Zlatan, we believe in the USA.
19: Right.
36: That's
19: you
36: all I'm
19: believe that they will win.
36: Yes, I do. I believe that they will win. That's right. I believe that they will win. Yes, I do. Right.
3: We believe in us.
36: Tell him, coach.
20: It is good to have Lindsay's drops back. I'll say that.
36: Yeah, it is nice. Lynn, how you doing, Lynn? You okay?
1: I'm all right. How about you, Gaffney? Sure? Doesn't sound like
19: we should do a get to know. We should do a you get sure? to know you segment right. for like, the people
1: I
19: mean, that.
1: Lindsay, I had a better weekend than
36: know
1: you,
36: your
1: Kathy.
36: Producer.
3: Yeah, if you're new to the show, producer Lindsay's here.
36: Yeah, Lynn, I lost the bet because everybody said you were coming back today, and I said no chance. But I did win the bet a couple weeks ago when you were supposed to be back on a Thursday, and I said no chance.
1: That's true. You did.
36: You know, but that was like 4 weeks ago.
3: By the way, what are the chances that Funchy keeps up his bit? And we did this in the YouTube hour last week. Funch's basically review of the YouTube chat in 60 seconds. Any chance that Funch's makes an appearance at 9:40 this morning and is in the YouTube chat?
19: Like that nobody has to remind him of?
3: Yeah.
19: No chance.
3: So I should remind him then.
1: Well, his alarm usually goes off at 9:25 to feed the cats. So he should be awake.
36: Doesn't he usually get up? Then he gets up. He does a couple of things.
1: He feeds the cats.
36: Eats some breakfast.
1: Yeah.
36: And then he goes back to sleep for a couple hours.
3: But I made him a hole open and everything. He was so honored on Friday. He's like, man, I got to send that to my mom. I'm like, whatever. He
0: literally said that off the air. He goes, oh, I'm going to send that to my mom.
36: Good for him. I got to send that to my mom. That's great.
0: Anywho.
36: Oh, man.
0: I got it.
19: Well, Cappy, I'm sorry about your hand and Rachel's car and
36: look at my hand, George. Look
19: your,
36: at my hand.
19: Fledgling relationship.
36: Yeah. Look at my hand. Look how swollen it is. The right hand, the whole right side is so swollen.
3: That's why they make this thing called Benadryl.
36: I know.
19: Why didn't you take something?
36: Well, because doesn't Benadryl make you drowsy?
3: Yeah, you take it at night.
1: Or they make non-drowsy.
3: And they do that, too. Yeah.
36: Well, I'm going to go get some today.
3: It's too late.
36: Well, oh, it is?
3: Well, usually the poison from the stinger, it goes in right away, so you should take Benadryl within
19: a few
3: hours.
19: You want a honey stinger to go with your stinger?
36: Yeah, I could use some. I could use the energy.
3: Listen, you better get that thing under control before you show up tomorrow night. I ain't hanging out with you if you got a big hand like that.
36: Dude, it's just so big and bruised and gross. And I don't know if you guys remember or not, but about 3 years ago, I stepped on a bee barefooted, and my foot blew up for like 3 weeks. It was disgusting. So I'm just hoping it doesn't happen to my hand like that. I'm telling you, my whole freaking hand is all swollen. And itches like a mother effer, dude.
19: Yeah.
36: Anyway.
19: All right. Well, Cappy. All right. So, what is this? What is this audio we have here of Ramona contradicting Wendy from last week? What do we have here? What is this?
1: Would you like to play it?
3: What's
1: like
3: it?
1: I'll just
19: what
1: play
19: is
1: it?
19: This?
1: We'll just
36: what is this? Ramona. What is she talking about, Ramona? I don't know.
5: LA is the first team he can talk to, right? Because he's their own free agent, and had initial conversations with LeBron James' representative. But he has not even fully committed to returning next year in these conversations. The conversations were described to me as, we're keeping in touch. Okay, so there's no commitment to even returning or salary figures being discussed. I think that's been interpreted as something like LeBron is still assessing his options, whether that's retirement or whether that's other teams. And if there are other teams that he's looking at, what does that money look like? Somebody cautioned me. I think one of the biggest ways you can frame this is if he's back in L.A., he spoke at the end about, there was a story Dave McMenamin wrote about how he doesn't feel respected necessarily for some of the sacrifices he made as the third player here in L.A. behind Austin Reeves and Luka Doncic. How would he swallow any kind of a pay cut, even if it's more than any other team could give him, even if it's $30 million. Well, that's still $22 million less than he made last year, and I think that's really what they're trying to weigh.
19: Yeah, I don't know. That sounds not at all like what Windhorst told us just the other day.
36: I'm a little confused by what we just heard. To be totally honest with you, I'm just a little confused.
19: I am too. I got to be honest with you too.
36: Yeah, it could be at 7:14 in the morning on Monday.
19: That you're still dealing with the stinger?
36: Right. It could be the Father's Day, birthday, weekend hangover Monday morning. It could be the agonizing pain that I'm living through right now with this itchy, swollen hand, you know.
3: Well, while you think about it, why don't I do this? It's 7:15 in the morning on a Monday, bright and early. 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
36: I may need to hear that again.
1: Well, what it sounds like to me is that LeBron's just
3: let me do it again. It's 7:15. Oh, not that. Okay.
1: LeBron's still partying, celebrating the 10-year anniversary of his Cavs championship. So that's
19: why
1: he's not
19: talking
1: anymore.
19: Yeah, but that's not what Brian said. Brian said they're talking. I mean, LeBron doesn't have anything to do with this, basically. Is what Brian told us is just they're talking to Rich.
6: Oh, my God. I don't know.
36: Hmm.
3: So do you
19: correct,
3: want to hear
19: right, Cappy? Am I misinterpreting what
36: nope,
19: he said the other day?
36: Nope. That is what Brian said. Brian was saying, "Hey, look, you know the conversation's flying through Rich, and that's the, you know there's no real LeBron part of all of this." But I go back to Ramona. I really need to like rehear that. What do you guys think?
3: Okay, right, let's play one more time. Let's re-rack the tape.
36: Okay,
3: and here's Ramona Shelburne again, the latest on LeBron.
5: L.A. is the first team he can talk to, right, because he's their own free agent, and had initial conversations with LeBron James' representative. But he has not even fully committed to returning next year in these conversations. The conversations were described to me as, we're keeping in touch. Okay, so there's no commitment to even returning or salary figures being discussed. I think that's been interpreted as something like LeBron is still assessing his options, whether that's retirement or whether that's other teams. And if there are other teams that he's looking at, what does that money look like? Somebody cautioned me. I think one of the biggest ways you can frame this is if he's back in L.A., he spoke at the end about, there was a story Dave McMenamin wrote about how he doesn't feel respected necessarily for some of the sacrifices he made as the third player here in L.A. behind Austin Reeves and Luka Doncic. How would he swallow any kind of a pay cut, even if it's more than any other team could give him, even if it's $30 million. Well, that's still $22 million less than he made last year, and I think that's really what they're trying to weigh.
19: So here's what I do remember. Brian did always caution this by saying, if he comes back, mm-hmm. right? But so he did mention that part of it, but the way he described it, correct me if I'm wrong, Cap, and maybe we could pull the audio if that's okay. It was something to the effect of, that the Lakers, because they need to get through the LeBron of it first, that they have been in touch with his associates about, you know, what some of this could look like potentially. And even he went as far as to tell us that they told him that they told LeBron's associates, or that the conversations included, hey, if there were going to be some level of pay cut, this is what it would look like, and these would probably be the reasons why. These are the type of players we would be going after.
36: Yeah.
19: Am I misremembering that from Wednesday?
36: No, you're not a Mark McGuire in front of Congress misremembering sort of a guy. But I think you got it. The Ramona's point, and she started with, if LeBron is coming back, can we just
19: right?
36: Pause
19: which
36: on that?
19: Brian said the same. That has not changed. Right.
36: Right. But can I just ask everybody a question? Have we even contemplated the possibility that LeBron could walk away and go, you know what? I had a monster year. I was amazing towards the end. I don't really see myself going back out there and doing it quite like that at 42 years old. I don't want to play for $32 million. And actually, it's not even really worth my time. You know, taking a $22 million pay cut, not really worth my time. I'll go watch my son play at the University of Arizona. I'll show up at Laker games and watch Bronny do whatever he does. And I may not play. Have we even contemplated that? Because to me,
19: I mean, there's always that possibility, sure.
36: But does anybody here think LeBron's really not coming back to play? I mean, come on.
1: I think there's more of a likelihood he retires than there was like a month ago.
36: Okay, so give me a percentage. What do you think?
1: 5%,
36: 10%?
1: 25%.
36: 25% he retires.
19: Yeah, I would say, I would probably put a little less, but I would probably say somewhere in like the 10 to 15% range.
36: Yeah, I'm going to put it in the zero range. LeBron's coming back.
1: Hey, for a guy who, you know, last season gave up drinking wine and, you know, the cookies, all the things, he sure is having a good time this offseason.
36: Well, you're right about that. He definitely looks like he's out there having fun, vacationing, partying, hanging out with old teammates.
19: The beard is a little grayer.
1: Oh, it's so gray. You know how many people have texted me about how gray his beard is? He's just completely let it go.
36: What are they texting you for?
1: I don't know. My sister did. I had someone else, too.
20: Like, Winnie's like, ooh, look at that. Look how gray his beard is.
19: It was the first thing that stood out to me, for sure, when I saw those videos.
1: Yeah,
3: by the way, we got some breaking news, and we're only doing this for the Cappy impersonation.
1: Mm-hmm.
3: Oh, hold on. That was very loud. Let me do a little. Hold on. According to Shams and ESPN, breaking news, University of Michigan head coach Dusty May has agreed to become the new head coach of the Dallas Mavericks.
19: Wow.
36: No way.
3: Wait, Cap, we only did that for you. Go.
36: Really? Hey, I'm Dusty May, and I really like being with the Dallas Mavericks. I'm such a lovable, likable guy. I'm Dusty May. You know, he's not like, J.J. Redick. J.J. Redick is mean. J.J. Redick knows more about basketball than you'll ever know in your life. But, hey, I'm Dusty May. I'm
19: wait,
36: nice
19: wait, but
36: guy.
19: You were like you were doing that against Mick Cronin last time. He's a little
36: Mick
19: different.
36: Cronin's mean. He'll kick walk-on players off the floor and humiliate them in the middle of a game. But not Dusty May. Dusty May's a nice guy.
3: 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We will talk Dodgers in a few moments with Burgies Oregon. Recap the dreadful weekend against the Orioles at home. And we will effort that windy sound so we can do a comp, a fair comp of Windy versus Momo on a Monday morning on this 22nd of June. Let me tell you this. 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I'm going to be there Thursday, Cappy. You going to be there?
36: I don't know if I'll be there Thursday.
3: Especially now after your weekend, huh?
36: Right, and now that I'm hurt. Now I'm injured, you know. Big-ass hand of mine.
3: We talk Dodgers baseball. We put a smile on your face, sucker. We're back in 3 minutes from right now on ESPN LA.
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3: Yeah, we understand, yeah. 7:25, good morning. The Sedano and Cat Morning Show on a Monday. Cappy, on this day in 1999, Christina Aguilera dropped this one, sucker.
36: Oh, yeah.
3: That genie in a bottle, Jack.

0: I got to get them. Because you know I love gopher stuff. Yeah, I love that gopher. That gopher, when that gopher's getting down in Caddyshack, oh, I get excited.
1: Yeah? Did you have a good Father's Day as a bun dad yesterday?
0: Oh, I had an amazing Father's Day.
1: Yeah, you and Odie just hanging out?
0: Yeah, and then we hung out with Mucho and Angela at the Gardens in Pasadena. Then we went to a nice Mexican restaurant. By the way, Sedano and I chatted about this like 4 years ago. El Portal. Remember that one in Pasadena? Sedano? In your old neck of the woods?
1: Yeah.
0: Back in the day? Yeah. So we had a great dinner there. And Angela's like, how's George doing? I go, well, last week we fought pretty hard, but he did have the tight pants on, so you would have liked that. She's like, oh, tell Sedano I'll get him. I'll put his head in my bosom.
1: Oh, really?
2: Yeah. Is that really what she said?
0: Oh, yeah. She wants to put that Cuban head in her bosom.
1: Oh, yeah?
0: Yeah, really. Nothing wrong with that if mom wants to get down. As long as his pops is watching, that's fine.
1: Oh,
0: all right, 7:28 on a Monday morning. You watch the Blue Review as you did this morning. 6:30 a.m. on our YouTube channel at ESPN Los Angeles, presented by LAX, Gregory Arthur Bergman, Marcus Grant. Well, the Orioles apparently aren't that good, but they were really good over the weekend. Berg, you take it away.
2: Yeah, that was a really weird series. The Orioles are not a good baseball team, and they took 2 or 3 from the Dodgers. It was one of those weird ones where the Dodgers should have lost every single game, but at the same time should have won all the games. So it was just a weird, it was a weird dichotomy between those two. But I like
1: especially
2: that word.
1: Friday
2: I don't
1: night.
2: Know where that came from.
1: No, dichotomy is a good word. Friday night was a weird one, too, because the way the Dodgers won the game, where, you know, Baltimore can't, you know, just make a play, and you know, that brings in the
2: win run. A terrible throw from right field, and then the catcher, Basayo, he just kind of, like, stuck his arm out a little bit, and it went right past him, and they came back to win. They shouldn't have won that game, but they won the game, and then in the next night, they were down 3-0, and then Shohei hits a home run. They get close, and Kyle Tucker strikes out with the runner on third. They almost won that one.
1: Oh, by the way, the Kyle Tucker strikeout, Berge,
2: so bad.
1: That must have been so infuriating, because you talk about scouting. Hey, he can't hit a big old slider when it's going away. Strike one, strike two, strike three. Same pitch. 3 in a row.
2: Yeah, there were splitters, and 4 times in a row, he threw a splitter, and he swung at 3 of them.
1: Yeah.
2: That's, like, they kept getting lower and lower and lower, and he just kept swinging away.
1: Maybe he had a dinner reservation or something he had to get to, you know?
2: Yeah, seriously. So all that was, it was bad. Look, they still have the best record in all of baseball.
3: I mean, the Dodgers also did get away with one in that game. They got an out that wasn't really an out. The ball hit home plate and then hit the batter. That would have put the Orioles in a position, I believe, to score another run.
2: Yeah,
3: right?
2: Yeah, to score another run.
3: I mean, honestly, they got lucky. They were even in the game at the end of that game on Saturday.
2: Totally, absolutely true. It just, I mean, that's why they should have won every game and they should have lost.
3: No, they
2: every
3: should
2: game.
3: Not have won every.
2: They should have lost every. And even so Sunday, right? You got absolutely manhandled yesterday.
1: God,
2: there was nothing you can do about it. They had guys on base in the first 2 innings and only put up 1 run. They had their pitcher, who was one of their better pitchers, at like 70 pitches in the 3rd inning. Like, they should have been able to get to him, and they just couldn't get the big hit. So, yeah, no, they should have lost every game more than they should have won every game, but they were right there to have chances to it. Even so, they still have the best record in baseball. It's just a bad series. But there's a lot of, there's other things to this.
3: Yeah, I mean, it's June. Who cares? In the sense of, like, big picture.
2: See, it's hard for me
3: to say. No. Hold on.
0: Hear me out
3: for a second.
0: When Sedano goes, it's only June,
3: Hear me out for a second.
2: Yeah.
3: The Dodgers are going to be fine. Like, them losing 3 games to Baltimore is going to mean nothing in the grand scheme of things. Now, are there things that they can correct? Are there things that they can be better at? Sure. But come October, we're not going to be referencing, I don't believe, this Baltimore series in June.
2: No, absolutely not. And that's why, but I have to talk about this.
3: No,
2: on
3: I'm not saying you don't have
2: shows.
3: To talk about it, but I'm just saying, like, let's not make it seem like this is a red alert DEFCON 1.
1: No, you know,
3: I mean,
1: the sky's not falling today?
2: None of this is ever sky is falling with the Dodgers. They have 49 wins more than any other team in baseball. They're going to be just fine. But, like, there are certain things, like you said, like Annie Pajas, for one. Annie Pajas in the 2 spot has been pretty bad, actually.
3: Right. He has struggled of late. He had a great start to the season, and he has struggled
1: in this situation that he's been put in. So maybe Dave needs to shake things up a little bit.
2: So that's what we were talking about in the Blue Review this morning, is of what to do with that spot, because Mookie wasn't hitting well enough.

0: that spot. Tucker wasn't hitting well in that spot. My thought is...
1: Oh, the curse two spot.
0: It is. Mm. It is the curse two spot.
1: Well, Mookie earlier in the season?
0: Yeah, I just said that.
1: He literally
0: just said that. And Kyle Tucker, do you want to repeat me on
2: is
0: Kyle
2: your hand
0: Tucker?
2: Okay? Is everything in your brain?
1: Did I mention Mookie also struggled in the two spot earlier?
0: Poison go to your brain.
1: It hurts, man. I'm telling you. And it's a distraction. Keep going.
0: Right. So my thought is you have to find somebody that can fit in that spot. Because honestly, Andy Pajas, when he was playing well and he was all-star level,
1: right.
0: And he was one of the better players in baseball, he was in that 5-6-7 spot.
1: Not as much
0: pressure down there, but also guys were on base. You're able to move guys around. I think he should go back to that spot at some point, and I would put Tommy Edman there because
2: Tommy Edman's playing great.
1: Yeah. Because no one else has had it because he hasn't struggled yet at the two spots. So give somebody else a shot.
0: Yes,
1: right.
0: Exactly. Give someone else. See, the only other person that has been good at the two spot over the last couple of years is Will Smith, but he's on the injured list, and he may not be back for another 10 days or so.
2: Yeah, it's going to be a minute.
0: Yeah, it's going to be a little while.
1: Got that sore neck.
0: It was so weird. It started off, he just slept on a rung. It's just a sore neck. And then now he's out for a month.
1: Yeah.
0: So I don't know what's going on. Hopefully, they say that he could be back but when they return home in like 10 days. But it's still somebody else, though, is Teo. Teoscar Hernandez is going on a rehab assignment tomorrow and should be back around June 29th, which would be next Monday.
1: Hey, by the way, Bergie, while Pajas may have struggled a bit at the plate, got to give it up for his defense, though, man. This guy's made a lot of big plays out in center field. He's got, you talk about range, diving ability, getting balls when, you think, man, there's no way anybody's getting there. He's showing off some good glove out there. So may be struggling a little bit in that two slot. By the way, I don't know if you know, Mookie also struggled there, but
2: Pajas.
0: I heard that. Did Kyle Tucker struggle there, too? I don't know.
1: Kyle Tucker?
0: Yeah.
1: Kyle Tucker struggles
0: if
1: everywhere. He's struggling everywhere.
0: Not false. But no, Andy Pajas has been playing a very, very good defensive center field. So that hasn't been a problem for him at all. He's turned himself into one of the best, if not the best, center fielder. PCA is probably up there, too, and Brian Buxton. But Andy Pajas...
2: Brian Buxton's having like an MVP caliber year, numbers-wise.
0: Hell of a year. He's already at like 22, 23 home runs at this point. He's been great. Emmett Sheehan on
2: the mound. You know what team Byron Buxton plays for?
1: No idea.
0: They're going to see him today.
2: The Minnesota Twins.
0: That's right.
3: No. Yeah,
1: don't watch a lot of Minnesota Twins games, but I will. Again, I'm the guy who admitted I didn't know that Pete Alonso was with the Orioles.
0: Yeah, but at least he moved from the Mets to the Orioles. Brian Buxton's been with
2: the
0: Twins.
2: He's always been with Minnesota.
3: Yeah. Are the Twins any good, or are they going to beat the Dodgers down?
0: They're three games below 500.
2: Nobody in that division's very good.
0: No, the whole AL Central is trash. So... Emmett Sheehan last night, before we get to the next series, Emmett Sheehan last night, or yesterday, I guess, has been bad this season. He's been up and down, but for the most part, he's been giving up runs and has not looked good. Whether it's his velocity or the spray pattern of where he's throwing his pitches, it's been pretty bad.
3: Spray pattern. I like that.
2: Cappy's got a bad spray pattern.
1: He's got
2: some days, too.
1: I'm telling you, and it's distracting the hell out of me with this itchy hand.
0: Yeah,
1: I'll tell you right now, I'd be on, at least on the 10-day IL right now.
0: Yeah, you should be on the 10-day IL right now with that poison in your hand. But, Emmett Sheehan's been pretty bad. And at some point, there's going to be a conversation about whether he should go down to AAA.
2: Come on, River Ryan. Come on down. You're the next contestant on The Price is Right.
0: So River Ryan may be coming up anyway. So they have 13 games in 13 days, I believe, coming up right now. And they're going to have to go to a larger rotation. So they may just bring him up.
2: Not a better name in baseball than River Ryan,
0: Well, they're playing a guy named Zebby Matthews tonight.
2: Yeah, but Zebby. River Ryan sounds like a badass.
0: Yeah, no, River Ryan definitely does. But Zebby
1: River
0: Matthews.
1: River Ryan sounds like he should be in a movie. Like, what was the name of that
0: River
1: movie?
0: Phoenix,
1: with
0: the River
1: River, no, A River Runs Through It. Yeah. You guys ever see that? Brad Pitt? Like, River Ryan sounds like that.
3: Sounds like
1: kind
3: a guy who walks into a room, his Schwanz has been there 11 minutes already, you know?
2: maybe his debut will be during the Summer of Schwanz.
3: The Summer of Schwanz. Schwanz begins July 9th.
0: It probably will. I would wonder what if he comes up on July 9th?
2: That'd be great.
3: By the way, you guys
2: can have a great time.
3: I think we're going to have the big voice guy cut real promos. I just got to phonetically spell out Schwanz for him.
0: The Summer of Schwanz. Can you get on the phone with him and like actually say the words?
1: Just say it to him. Yeah,
3: I'll record it.
1: I think just for the fun of it, though, if you just send it to him, Schwanz, just to see what he comes up with on his own.
3: And then we'll
2: see if he goes Schwanz.
3: And then the female voice, Dawn, that's his wife, will go Schwanz.
1: It's the Summer of Schwanz.
0: Can you get all three? Like get the two Cutlers and get Mario.
3: Hey, It's me, Mario.
1: Yeah.
3: It's the summer of the Schwanz. And LAFC is back on July 17th.
1: But it's all about the Schwanz. It's Schwanz night at LAFC. Get your commemorative Schwanz bobblehead.
3: I don't think anybody wants a Schwanz bobblehead. Do you want a Zach and Cole?
2: Yeah, I don't think that's what they want, Kevin.
3: I mean, maybe you want
1: a River Nine Schwanz bobblehead. You know,
2: anything else, Bergie?
0: Anything else? I was just going to be that. If you lose to a guy named Zebby, then there's something going, a problem happening right now. Yeah, Zebby Matthews. That's a ridiculous name.
1: This is why I said to you last week when you asked the question, what do the Dodgers need? You said they don't really have any glaring needs, but if you could add something to this team, what would it be? For me, my answer was starting pitching. You can never have enough starting pitching.
0: Yeah, so that's probably where they will end up going. I wonder if they do go for the Scooble trade just to... It's not only just for to have him part, be part of this team, it's to block him from being somewhere else, especially in the National League.
1: It's also kind of a way to flex to the rest of the world. Hey, until they put a salary cap in, we're going to still just keep pounding you guys into the ground.
0: We're going to do whatever we want, and you're going to like it.
3: Yep. By the way, our sales manager, Deshae Runnels, who didn't like it when we did spec spots on the air, he manages the LAFC thing. Deshae, you like when we do Schwanz bobblehead bits?
0: Sure.
3: Take that, Deshae.
0: Be hearing all about that. All right, that's the three things.
3: Bergie, good job. You can watch Gregory Arthur Bergman tomorrow morning, 6:30 a.m. on our YouTube channel at ESPN Los Angeles. 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We've got the windy sound, so we'll do the windy Momo comp in about 3 minutes from right now, Shadana.
2: Oh, wow, we're going to break early. 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
3: When we return, what did Momo mean? 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All of that. The Sedano and Cap Morning Show on a Monday morning. We're back in 3 minutes.
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3: 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Good morning.
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3: Happy Monday. The Sedano and Cap Morning Show is on. And look who's in the big chair over there. That brother Kasim. Good morning, Kasim.
23: Good morning. Keeping Cappy's seat warm while he's
24: stopping. Thank you, Kasim.
3: Cappy will be back tomorrow in studio.
23: Nice.
3: Get close to the mic. What are you doing?
23: I'm close to it.
3: Come on, Kasim.
25: You got to speak up.
23: Enunciate.
3: There you go.
24: Kasim,
3: by the way,
24: you're having a great hair day today.
3: Yeah, he is. By the way, on this day, that's enough, Kasim. Good job. Today, June 22nd, back in 1985, the number one hit, Bryan Adams, Heaven. Today is National Chocolate Eclair Day. You like chocolate eclairs? Well, those are nice because they're longer.
25: Right.
3: They're chocolate. They're filled with cream.
24: No good.
3: I like an eclair once in a while, like every 5 years. Mm. You squeeze it, the cream goes out. It's nice.
24: Ugh.
3: By the way, shouts out to Kasim. He worked hard to get that Windy sound, which we're going to get into. Windy versus Momo. Right now, Shidana.
26: All right, cool. So we had Brian Windhorst on Wednesday, on Windy Wednesdays.
24: Mm-hmm.
26: And we asked him about LeBron, right? And, like, what's the latest on LeBron and the Lakers? This was just 5 days ago, almost. And here's what he said.
0: I mean, not that they had to wait for now, but after the finals end, the teams are allowed to negotiate with their own free agents, and I believe that that has been taking place. I believe there's been negotiation back and forth between LeBron and the Lakers, and there's 2 weeks left between now and the start of free agency. I think it's 2 weeks from today, actually, or tomorrow, something like that. And they have 2 weeks to work something out, and I believe they will work something out. I believe that LeBron will come back to the Lakers and that they will have a deal that represents an equitable salary that that will allow for a significant pay cut that will give the Lakers some flexibility to add to the team. And that amount may depend on what the Lakers might be able to do in free agency. It is possible that there could be an impasse and that LeBron would get to July 1st and not be happy with the Lakers and seek elsewhere. I do not want to say it's a done deal, but I think there is an intent from both sides to figure out how to continue this partnership.
1: See, that sounds like the most reasonable thing to me, is that there's an intent from both sides to continue this partnership. And LeBron played great, especially at the end of the year. And yes, he changed roles several times. And yes, maybe there was a moment where, according to Dave's reporting, McMenamin's reporting, he may have felt disrespected by the organization because, yet again, they needed him to carry them at the end when their stars and their highest paid guys, or soon to be highest paid guy, is on the bench with injury. So yeah, I could understand where LeBron felt a little less respected, but as well as he played, I just can't see him going anywhere. And not only do I think he'll play, but unless he was planning on going back to Cleveland because he's got all these positive vibrations because they're celebrating the 10-year anniversary from their last championship altogether, LeBron's coming back to the Lakers, guys, whether you like it or you don't. I know half the people out there are like, please, no. And then the other half of the people are like, well, what are we going to do without him? George, what do you think? Okay, deep sigh. A lot of thought here.
2: God, I don't know.
26: I believe LeBron will be back with the Lakers. I believe... I would imagine, and look, I don't want to be this like guy like I'm gonna text people and so, like that's not my role, okay? I'm not gonna do that, but I would be surprised at this stage on June 22nd if there hadn't at least been an initial conversation of, hey, if he comes back, this is what we're thinking, and okay, if he comes back, this is what we're thinking. Like, I would be very surprised if that were the case.
1: And do you think? Again, this is just kind of guessing here, that LeBron is open to and willing to take a significant pay cut for the good of a pursuit of a title.
26: Well, I do. I mean, significant is obviously subjective, but I do believe that for the right players, he would consider that. That was the case 2 years ago. They did not land any of those players that we had discussed back then.
1: Could you imagine if they said to LeBron, here's what we're planning on doing. We're going after guy A, B, C, D, and E. And LeBron says, look, any of those guys works for me. So, yeah, I'll go from the $50 million a year, I'm using round numbers, down to $30 million a year because I have belief that you guys will get me guy A, B, C, D, or E. Then all of a sudden LeBron signs the deal, and then they don't go out and get any of those guys. And then LeBron's standing around going, hello, I gave you guys a $20 million discount, and where's the guys? Where are my players? So that, I suppose, is something that LeBron might try to hold on to for as long as he can. I'm waiting for you guys to show me who you're going to get. Once you guys show me who you're going to get, then I can tell you how much of a pay cut I'm going to take. But I'll tell you this right now, I'm telling you guys, in the world of Jalen Brunson leaving over $100 million on the table to pursue and then win a championship and become a legend, we're all going to be looking at these players now a little bit differently. Like, well, I guess you're pretty selfish, aren't you?
26: Well, I think the difference is the Knicks hadn't won in 53 years, right? So, and by the way, Jalen Brunson's other offer was like $40 million from Dallas that they passed up. So, I mean, it's not necessarily an apples-to-apples comparison is what I would say.
1: Fair enough, but perception versus reality.
26: I guess, but when you really dive into the details, and the devil is in the details, it's not really the same thing.
1: Then you would have to know the reality. But I'm just saying, in the Jalen Brunson championship Knicks world that we're living in, if you are not willing to be a little bit more selfless,
26: by the way, the Knicks may have that their own issue with that with Karl Anthony Towns. By the way,
1: what would that be?
26: I mean, he's eligible for an extension of nearly 200. I don't know, somewhere like 200 and some odd million dollars.
1: Well, you know what? He should take a little bit less for the good of the franchise too. That's what he should do.
3: Yeah, Cappy, maybe you should take a little bit less for the good of the franchise.
1: I'm trying to.
3: Uh-huh.
1: I am.
3: Uh-huh.
1: You don't think so?
3: Nope.
1: Oh, really?
3: You signed the contract yet?
1: I haven't gotten it.
3: All right.
1: Still haven't gotten it. Hoping that this
26: Jalen Brunson's Dallas offer was 4 years, $55 million, which is his representatives declined.
1: Mm-hmm.
26: And then he went to free agency and signed a $104 million deal with the Knicks. So he got double. So it's not like, you know what I mean? Like, it's not like, yes, he took way less than what his market value could have probably been, but he still got double what he was making.
1: I want to live in this fantasy
26: world. Well, double, not what he was making, double what he was offered.
1: Mm-hmm.
26: So it's way more than double what he was making.
1: But I want to live in this fantasy world. I want to live in this fantasy world where NBA players leave $100 million on the table because it's good for the franchise. That's the fantasy that I'm living.
26: Well, he also left $100 million so they can bring in his friends because he thought he could win with them.
1: You think LeBron is friends with Austin Reeves?
26: Yes, but I don't think that that's the reason. Like, those two guys have to negotiate independently of each other. I mean, Brian even said as much the other day.
1: Yeah. You think LeBron thinks he can win with Austin
26: Reeves? And honestly, the Lakers are so far under the cap that it doesn't really matter. Like, that part of it, Austin Reeves is going to get whatever Austin Reeves is going to get, I guess, regardless, you know, whether LeBron takes less or not. This is about adding other players. And by the way, Austin Reeves now could also be someone that could affect how they acquire other players, sure.
1: Well, Austin Reeves should do the same thing. Austin Reeves should be a guy that should look at the Lakers and go, look, we have a chance to possibly build a championship contender here. How do we do that? Well, is it me getting my maximum amount of dollars? Well, that's good for me. Is that really good for the franchise? Does that really help us pursue a championship? Does that help us round out our roster? If not,
26: yes.
1: What am I doing?
26: I get what you're saying. But when Austin Reeves may only have one bite at the apple here in his career.
1: If he has one bite at the apple and his number is $240 million, but he settles on $200 million, I'm just making up numbers here, and he leaves
26: $200 wouldn't help the Lakers all that much, if we're being honest.
1: What number would help the Lakers?
26: I mean, he'd probably need to be under 100, like in the 170, 180 to actually make a real significant difference.
1: Okay, so the difference between $180 million and $240 million, and you say he may only have one bite at the apple.
26: You're saying he should take, and listen, I'm just playing devil's advocate here.
1: Yeah.
26: You're saying he should take a third less.
1: If he wants to stay with the Lakers and pursue a championship with the Lakers.
26: Okay, I just want to make sure we get the numbers right.
1: No, because if money is top priority, and for a lot of people, money is top priority. I mean, you have to balance this, right? I'll take less to play for the better organization with a real chance at a championship over here. And then over here, I can take a lot more, play for a bad franchise, never really pursue a championship, but who cares? I've got $240 million. And by the way, that's more than what the Nets would be able to offer him anyway. So if it's $180 million to the Lakers and I give up some money for the good of pursuing a championship, or if it's $180 million to go to to Brooklyn where I'm the man, well, if you believe you're the man, if you believe that you can put a team on your back and carry a team and you don't want to be somebody's second or third banana, then go ahead. But I think that Austin Reeves is the kind of selfless player that will say, I want to play with Luka. I'd like to finish playing with LeBron. I want to play with the Lakers. I want to have more endorsement opportunities. And if I win a championship in L.A., I'm going to be like what Jalen Brunson is. I'm going to be a legend. And people are going to love me because they're going to say, what a selfless guy. That's what I think Austin Reeves will do. Do you?
26: I don't know.
1: Oh, see, I'm just making things up. You see what I'm saying?
26: No, I know. Like, I will not do that.
1: No, you don't do that.
26: Well, I don't, I think for the Lakers, what's in the best interest of the Lakers is he does what you just said.
1: Mm-hmm.
26: But that's not necessarily in his best interest, is all I'm saying.
1: Just got news for you. Bite at the apple. If I take a bite at the apple of $170 million, or I take a bite at the apple at $240 million, guess what? My life's exactly the same.
26: Yo, listen, I've been telling you for months during the season that if the Lakers are going to compete for championships, it would be in everyone's best interest if he takes less, including LeBron. So, again, everybody's got to get on the same page. That's on Rob Pelinka to now figure out and convince people of.
1: All right, Rob, clock is ticking, man. Draft is tomorrow. Lots of things are about to happen.
3: And we're going
1: to
3: get Sedano's draft board out when we return in a few minutes.
26: Well, I've got
3: right
26: another
3: now.
26: Prospect, the Lakers guy. We talked about big men the other day, but there's a wing player that that Sean Farnham got me on that makes a lot of sense.
3: Last time I saw Sean Farnham was like a year ago at Ernie's Taco House in Toluca Lake, North Hollywood.
4: That's he came up to the table.
3: He's like, Chris, good to see you. I was like, hey, Farnham. I love Sean. His kid is like going to be a professional golfer, but more on Sean Farnham one day later. Right now, let's talk about another beautiful man. I haven't seen him at Ernie's Taco House, but I would. I'd love to. The great Jacob Imrani.
26: Yeah, look, Monday traffic is enough on its own. Then you stop at the market after work, then you step onto a wet floor, and suddenly your whole week changes, Cappy.
1: Back! 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Pugh. That's when you call Jacob Imrani.
26: Yeah, I mean, listen, unfortunately for you, you can't sue a bee, Cappy. 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
14: The Sedano and Cap Morning Show on a Monday. Cappy, on this day in 1999, Casey and JoJo released their sophomore album, It's Real. This song was on it. Tell me it's real, baby.
1: We are going to tell you it's real.
14: All right. Today is also the 76th birthday of Meryl Streep.
1: Hey. 76, huh?
14: Yeah. She's in theaters again with Devil Wears Prada 2, right? Isn't that Meryl Streep? All right.
16: It is one and two, right?
14: All right. Thanks, everybody.
1: I never saw Devil Wears Prada 1.
14: I like it.
16: It was actually pretty good.
1: Yeah?
14: Yeah. Also, let's take a moment. Luka Doncic in the chat, in the YouTube chat, ESPN Los Angeles. He's a P1 of the YouTube chat. His son's birthday, Zeke, his son. Happy birthday to Zeke, yo.
16: Happy birthday.
14: We already have confirmation that Michael Funches, will not do the YouTube chat in 60 seconds today in the 9 a.m. hour. So I'm in the YouTube chat smacking it around, you know?
16: He said he has, quote, things to do.
29: Hey, we're just a couple of guys messing around. That's what
1: he wasn't doing. He got things to do, does he?
14: Yeah, but he's here tomorrow. And then Friday he'll do it because Bergie and I and Sedano and Cap are taking the morning off on Friday.
1: All four of us?
14: I think so, yeah.
16: Yeah, I think so.
14: Yeah.
1: Wow.
14: I'm going to start.
1: Trudell and Beto.
14: Yeah.
1: Right?
14: Yeah. I'm going to start taking some days off here before July 9th.
16: You should.
14: To prepare for the summer response.
1: Oh, yeah. Yeah. I need to do that.
16: Big moment, summer response. Oh, you do? Do you do, huh, Cappy? You need to take more days off?
1: Desperate.
16: That's what you need to do?
1: Yeah, I need some days off.
14: Tomorrow night is going to be a big night here on ESPN LA. Tonight we got Lakers talk with Geeter and Trudell, but then tomorrow night at 6 p.m. after a live Imaging Tuesday presented by Providence, we will bring you ESPN Radio's coverage of the NBA draft. We'll join it in progress, but we will be with the network as the Lakers make their draft. And now it's time for Sedano to whip out that big board and talk NBA draft.
26: Well, before I get to that, I know last week we talked about the Lakers should get involved in the Giannis trade as a facilitator, mm-hmm. and it looks like over the weekend that was the case. But now Shams is saying this morning on Get Up that if Giannis is going to be traded, that it won't be a multi-team trade. But the Lakers did inquire on trying to get in on some of the stuff that we discussed, at least according to, you know, credible reporting is what I would say.
1: So listening to Shams this morning, though, and then listening to Wendy this morning, Wendy pointed out, he goes, listen carefully to what Shams is saying. Shams is saying it's a two-team trade for Giannis. It's not a four-team, everybody gets involved, and lots of players and draft picks get all moved around. It's a two-team trade. And listening to Wendy early this morning, gosh, it just sort of sounds like this situation with Boston and Jaylen Brown, it kind of sounds like...
26: I will say this. I think Giannis to Miami makes a ton of sense. Miami needs a star. I don't get the Boston part of this. Like, you have, unless you are finally saying, like, for years, people have said, oh, Tatum and Brown don't like each other, or Tatum and Brown don't get along, or Tatum and Brown can't coexist. And for years, all we heard was they were fighting against that, swimming upstream, right? And then they win a title, and we're like, okay, maybe it does work. You know what I'm saying? Like, and we, everyone finally concedes, and now they're going to trade the 28-year-old star for the 31-year-old star, who, he's better, don't get me wrong. I'd take Giannis 10 out of 10 times. But I just feel like I would not give up on a 28-year-old who is in his, the thick of his prime,
1: yeah,
26: for a guy who's at the, I wouldn't say the latter stages, but he's on the back nine, let's call it, of his prime, right?
1: Yeah.
26: You know, he's already, you know, we've already seen the first half of Giannis's prime. We're going to see the second half. Jaylen Brown is still very much in the front nine, Cappy.
1: Yeah. Yeah. So I was watching Wendy this morning on Get Up, and his point was this, that the Celtics, who I would look at, and I'd say, hey, guys, wait a second. Tatum was hurt all year long. Brown had an incredible year. Tatum comes back late, puts together like 10 or 15 games where he's good, and then sort of gets nicked up again late, right? Jordan, isn't that what happened like to the Celtics? Didn't,
26: yeah,
1: didn't
26: he had
1: Tatum?
26: A knee injury separate, right, from the Achilles. Yeah.
1: Right. So here's what Wendy said this morning, and I'm almost quoting him, so don't take me at 100%, but give me at about 95%. He said that the Celtics believed that they weren't really as good as we all thought they were. In other words, that being eliminated.
26: Brad Stevens felt that way. If you, yeah, watch Brad Stevens's postseason, you know, press conference or whatever, he said we need to get length, we need to get size, we need to change that, we can't just be so reliant on threes. So, you know, he kind of was pretty vocal about,
1: yeah,
26: that after the fact.
1: Wendy's point was, is that the Celtics, rather than believing that they were a real championship contender, the Celtics organizationally did not believe they were better than the Knicks. Now, it's easy to say after the fact, right? The Knicks wound up winning the championship, which, you know, I don't think most people would have predicted. Nonetheless, according to Wendy this morning on Get Up, early this morning, this is in like the early 6 a.m. hour Pacific time, he's telling you the story that the reason that Boston would have real interest in being willing to part with Jaylen Brown to get Giannis is because the Celtics organizationally did not believe they were capable of beating the Knicks. And getting knocked out in the first round was not purely about Tatum and his knee. It was more about organizationally, they just weren't as good as everybody else. So that's why, when you ask the question, why would they be willing to give up on a Jaylen Brown now for a Giannis, that's what Wendy's thought was this morning. And,
26: yeah,
1: he was real specific on the Shams thing. He's like, this is not a four-team deal. Lakers, Pistons, Miami.
26: Right, because that was the only way Miami could top Jaylen Brown is if they got multiple teams involved.
1: Yeah.
26: Right.
1: And Wendy's saying this is a two-team deal. This is coming down now to Milwaukee and Boston or Milwaukee and Miami.
26: But Wendy also said now he could see the Heat pivoting to Kawhi Leonard.
1: Well, I mean, two totally different kinds of players, right? I mean, stars. But, you know, one's a big man and one's a, you know, shooter, athletic, above the rim, but that's when he's playing. And
26: but
1: I know
26: that becomes a challenge for the Lakers. I don't see the Lakers helping facilitate. I don't think, well, they don't. I would. It seems like if Kawhi was even available, and he might be, I mean, depends on who you talk to. I believe that Kawhi, if he was going to get traded, would be traded to the East. He's not being traded in the Western Conference. Mm-hmm. But the Lakers were going to be able to potentially help facilitate the Giannis deal because they could have been beneficiaries of it.
4: Still makes me smile.
26: But that would not happen. They're not going to get involved in a Clipper deal, I would imagine. So
0: when it comes to this Jaylen Brown and Giannis deal, so let's say that happens. It's one for whatever it works out to be.
26: One for one.
0: Yeah, one for one. Maybe a pick in there too, right? I would assume somewhere.
26: Maybe.
0: On one side of the
26: I don't think Boston has a ton of picks, but maybe. Yeah.
0: Either way, so let's say Jaylen Brown is in Milwaukee now. Milwaukee should have no interest in keeping Jaylen Brown, right?
26: Right, but that's the thing. Like,
0: So can the Lakers get involved in that?
26: Here's my understanding of things, okay? I believe Jaylen Brown has always been on the table, okay? Except, Bergman, you've hit the nail on the head. Boston was kind of trying to have their cake and eat it too, okay? Boston, in my opinion, okay, this is not facts, This is me speculating, okay? This is not me sourcing anything. So Boston, if I had to guess, because this is just logical, okay? There's no way Boston was getting Giannis, you know, for anything less than Jaylen Brown. So any notion, okay, that was being peddled on any platform by anyone that Boston was going to be in on Giannis without having to give up Jaylen Brown, to me, was patently absurd, okay? So secondarily, my guess is a lot of this is semantics, okay? If I had to guess, Boston probably picked up the phone, said, "Hey, what do we want for Giannis? Like, what do you want for Giannis?" "Well, we'd want Jaylen Brown." "Okay, well, we'd consider that." And they're like, "Yeah, but we don't really want him. We probably want to flip him." And then Boston's like, "Whoa! You can't do that." Because then it creates all holy hell for Boston, who is still trying to figure out, like, "Hey, can we make this work with Jaylen Brown?" Jaylen Brown is there's a lot surrounding Jaylen Brown this offseason in Boston because of the comments that he made at the end of the season about this was his best year, and people are very sensitive about that, and the organization's very sensitive about that. And I also knew Boston was overcompensating when they started posting a bunch of Jaylen Brown tweets and Instagram posts. I'm like, this seems fishy to me, okay? Because, by the way, they also did that when Marcus Smart was traded not that long before, okay? So I just think Boston has been hedging, for lack of a better phrase, or playing a semantics game with Jaylen Brown's availability. But there was no way, Bergman, so you're right, there was no way that that Giannis was going to end up in Boston without Jaylen Brown being involved. It did not make any sense in any way, shape, or form. So to me, that notion was ridiculous. So now, back to your point, now all hell's broken loose anyway, and they've probably just realized, and they realized they probably convinced Milwaukee of, "Milwaukee, Jimmy Haslam, you're this impulsive owner who is just getting involved in the NBA, but you've been basically a pretty terrible impulsive owner in the NFL. Don't you want a star? You need to sell tickets in Milwaukee because the Brewers are good. The Packers are really good, right? You need to compete in some way, shape, or form. You can't just take compensation that's just draft picks and start over again, right? You can't do that because you're the Milwaukee Bucks and you have to compete with two good teams in your own market, which is a small market." So, of course, they started to try to convince him of that, and he is a little bit of a star, you know, guy, like he, you know, right? Like
1: I was waiting for the word after star, and we all know what the word was that you were going to use.
26: He likes his stars, let's say. You know what I mean? So my guess is they've probably convinced him, and understandably so, that makes sense. Like, go do that. And if Jaylen Brown wants his own team, then I think he'll probably take that wherever, if I had to guess. Because that's what everyone has assumed he's wanted for years now, but certainly post-championship, and especially after his recent comments. So I hope that all kind of makes sense now as to why we are where we are. But yes, it never made sense to me, Bergman, that Jaylen Brown was not on the table to begin with. It was probably all just semantics.
0: Right. So when he's in Milwaukee, is there any way that, because like you're saying, unless he wants his own team and wants to stay in Miami, in Milwaukee, wouldn't Milwaukee want to move Jaylen afterwards?
26: I would think so.
0: So can the Lakers get in on Jaylen Brown, have a Jaylen Brown and Luka?
26: The Lakers don't have $60 million.
0: Well, they have three picks and then not sign some. I don't know. I don't know if it's possible. I'm asking you if it's possible.
26: Could they get him into space, but they can't get him to space and keep Austin Reeves and LeBron?
0: So I guess that's
26: I don't even know. I would have to do the math. Like, I honestly, you're asking me to do math on the fly. You know, and by the way, Jaylen Brown is also going to want an extension, which he's eligible for in an offseason from now. And he's going to start making nearly $70 million in that extension.
0: So whether it happens or not, and whether it works or not, would that be the type of player that would work alongside Luka if it was Luka and Jaylen Brown?
26: Sure. I mean, if you're telling me that, you know, I have my choice of guys, you know, Yes, of course he makes sense.
0: Yeah, that's but those it's two $60 million players.
26: I don't
0: which
26: think
0: doesn't
26: you
0: really
26: can
0: work
26: do
0: so well.
26: Right, the two guys making upwards of $60 million and Austin making over $40-something million.
0: Oh, yeah.
26: Well, you're not going to have much left to build the rest of the team.
0: Yeah, you well you wouldn't bring back Austin in this sense because that would it would have you'd have to basically restart everything and just do Jaylen Brown and Luka and then figure out the pieces around
1: and,
0: it.
1: And by the way, Bergie, all this talk about did Jaylen Brown or does Jaylen Brown want his own team? That's a part of the discussion.
0: Right.
1: That's happening. If that were the case, and let's just say that he really was consumed with, you know what, it's time for an organization to build a team around me. If he were to go to Milwaukee, and this was a big part of the conversation that was Wendy was having this morning on Get Up, if you're Milwaukee, are you trading to get him so that you can build around him, or are you trading to get him so that you can flip him into something else? And if Jaylen Brown is the kind of guy that wants his own team and believes that he's the kind of guy that a whole team could be built around, well, I don't see him and Luka coexisting on the Lakers.
0: Well, no, absolutely. But also, like, if you're Milwaukee, if you're looking at how do I the model is Oklahoma City and the Spurs, right, where they had all these draft picks and they're built and they build it up through the draft. That's what you would do here. You would trade Jaylen Brown.
26: Except
0: flip
26: they're
0: him.
26: Bad at the draft.
0: Yeah, okay, well, that's all another conversation.
26: I think that also look, if I had to guess, okay, because here's the thing. Milwaukee, it was reported, okay, that Milwaukee was going to take basically the same offer. Miami, I guess, was able to add an extra pick here in the offseason, but it was the same offer at the deadline. And the general manager had signed off on it. John Horst, and Jimmy Haslam was the reason the deal wasn't done. So, yes, they, in theory, you would think you would want to rebuild, but I get wanting, I mean, you're not topping Jaylen Brown if you're Miami. Like, it really is, what path are you choosing? Do you want Jaylen Brown there in hopes that you can make it work? But, I mean, you don't, you're not going to get a ton of draft capital to, like, you don't control your own picks over the next several years. Like, you're going to build what around Jaylen Brown is my question.
1: Well, I'll tell you this. Giannis.
26: Because Milwaukee
1: in Boston,
26: traded all of its picks for Dame.
1: Mm-hmm.
26: Well, whatever was left. Because they traded a bunch of that before that for Drew Holiday. Yeah. Like, they don't have a lot of picks.
2: Mm-hmm. And they hired Doc Rivers. That's a whole other thing.
26: Well, I mean, mm-hmm. I mean, they hired Taylor Jenkins now, who's a good coach. But
1: yeah.
3: So here we go again.
2: Who's the Bucks general manager again?
26: John Horst.
1: Horst.
3: The Horst.
2: Yeah, right. I did that just
26: good
2: so.
26: I knew that was coming.
1: Very good setup.
2: I mean,
1: nice alley-oop.
2: I just wanted to smile here for a second.
1: Yeah. No, good setup.
26: But that's the thing. Like, Greg, yes, you great. Another perfect point, right?
1: Hey,
2: look at that.
1: Hey,
2: yeah, good. Oh, yeah.
1: Hey, Bergie.
2: See, wow. That's why he's the dean of the Greg Bergman School of Content.
1: Wow, Berg.
26: It would behoove someone when you have no picks like that you would want to just start over. But I that Jimmy Haslam is probably convinced of what I told you. Milwaukee, you know, they've got the Brewers who are awesome. They've got the Packers who are really damn good. And without a star, they're not going to sell any tickets. So,
15: and he's the guy who took advice from a homeless person, you know, to draft Johnny Manziel because he wanted to sell tickets. Just saying.
26: So, yeah, I mean, that's kind of... I don't think Milwaukee's going to be in any better situation long-term, probably, with Jaylen Brown than they are with Giannis. The only advantage they have is that he's 3 years younger. But it's not like the team around him can be upgraded in a significant way. I mean, I know they have a couple of picks they can deal. But are you going to mortgage more of your future to then pair up someone or you know, bring in more players for Jaylen Brown? Where is that going to get you in the Eastern Conference? Like, I don't know. You know what I mean? Like, is it going to make you better than Boston or New York? I don't know, is the question. And what if Miami does get Kawhi and like a Ja Morant or something like that? And they still have Adebayo and all their picks and they, you know, Tyler Hero and like they actually build a team. You know what I mean? Like, are you better than them? Like, I don't know. Like, I just think Milwaukee's path with Jimmy Haslam can be tenuous here because you're making a lot of sense. I would just start over if I were them, but he thinks of business first. And if you're going to think of business first, then Jaylen Brown is absolutely the move to make.
2: That's where you go, Cappy.
1: No, I was going to say it's a nice dismount. No, I thought that was a perfect dismount.
2: Okay.
26: And by the way, Bergie, upgraded to ball knower in that
14: sense. Wow. Yeah, no, it was good. It was good.
0: Wow. Look at that.
1: Ball knowers. Congrats, Berging. It's a listen, nice thing to have on your resume.
14: After the show, I'll give you the ball knowers tattoo. You just got to pull the pants down a little bit.
0: Okay, just a little bit?
14: Yeah.
0: Okay, just a, like,
14: by
0: on
14: the way,
0: top?
14: How are the hemorrhoids? Are they
0: gone.
26: Good. By the way, thank you to the audience for sending us a video of a rubber band.
14: That was terrible.
26: A rubber band.
1: They're gone?
26: Procedure. Yeah, that was.
0: Well, I think they're gone. At least they're not.
1: Have you done the inspection the way I taught you how to do it?
0: You know what? When I get home, I'll do it. I'll get a video just for you, Cap.
1: Okay, yeah, let me take a look.
0: But you got. Do I get into group chat now?
14: Yeah, if you want
0: to. Am I close to the group chat?
14: Yeah, why not?
0: A little bit longer?
14: 8:20.
26: You know, we'll put it up to the tribunal. You know,
0: I like.
14: Yeah, especially with Trudell here tomorrow. It's his decision, I think. 8:21.
26: I mean, it was his group chat.
14: Yeah, 8:21 on a Monday morning. The Sedano and Cap Morning Show. I guess after all that Giannis talk, how about next we do Sedano's draft board in about 3 minutes from right now? But Cappy, let's talk about our friends at Cardiff.
1: Well, it's kind of like, you know, what Sedano was just saying. You know, if you're all about the business, then, you know, you gotta reach out to Cardiff because they can help you get same-day funding. So over 70% of small businesses are actively right now looking for more capital. And I know we got a lot of small business owners out there driving around right now. I myself am a small business owner. I need capital. You need capital. This is where Cardiff can come in to help.
14: So someone's listening right now, a P1 of the Sedano and Cap Morning Show. They have a small business, and they're thinking, gosh, I could use more cash, Jack. What's their next move, Cappy?
1: Their next move is to not count on a bank. 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They're going to crush you with red tape. 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You're not going to get the loan. Banks have tightened up. 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
14: Thank you, Cappy. 8:24 in the morning. 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
5: Sleeping on your bombs till I start to snore.
4: Cappy.
5: You can't awake me.
4: Yesterday, June 21st, back in 1988, Big Daddy Kane released his debut album, Long Live the Kane, Jack.
6: 1988, huh?
4: Yeah. Also yesterday, back in 1988, the Lakers beat the Pistons in Game 7 to win the NBA championship.
6: Oh, wow. Wow, I was just getting ready to go to college, man.
4: I remember that night, I had a bunch of friends over. They were swimming in the pool.
6: Mm-hmm.
4: And my dad got us all out of the pool to watch the end. And then our friend Pat O'Brien came on CBS to do like the post-game interview with Magic.
6: Right.
4: And I distinctly remember that memory on a summer night, eating Doritos straight out of the bag, fresh out of the pool. They tasted like chlorine, but I didn't give a crap.
6: You didn't give a what?
4: I almost said it.
7: That was like twice in like 2 weeks.
4: Well, last week I said the F word.
6: Yeah. Yeah. It was awesome.
4: Really ain't no half-stepping, like Big Daddy Kane said.
6: And those were probably nacho cheese Doritos back in 1988.
4: No, we were a big Cool Ranch family. My mom liked Cool Ranch.
6: Yeah, they were already into Cool Ranch.
4: Yeah. She said she'll feed Cool Ranch Doritos to Sedano.
6: George, you interested in having Angela feed you Cool Ranch Doritos?
7: In her bosom?
8: I love Cool Ranch Doritos.
6: In her bosom?
4: Come on, Bergie. You can't talk about my mom's bosom.
6: What do you mean?
4: Just me.
9: You say it all the time.
6: Only you can talk about your mom's bosom.
4: That's my mother's bosom.
9: I think that's worse.
4: I don't talk about your mom's bosom.
8: Chris,
6: Bergie, how's your mom's bosom?
8: Even more importantly to your life, I just found out that Tim Kirchen, ESPN all-time great MLB reporter, is a Columbo fan.
4: Really?
8: Yeah.
4: Man, we are taking over the ESPN family with our love of Columbo.
8: Now all of a sudden, Chris is going to want a weekly with Kirk.
4: Yeah, I'm sure.
6: Kirkshin Thursdays.
10: Yeah. Wait, can we have a Columbo roundtable with him, Chris, and Wendy?
4: We just need one more. We need to find out one more. Let's find out if Passan likes Columbo.
10: No chance.
7: No, it needs to be a different sport.
6: No, you need a football guy.
8: Yeah. No, right. See if Schefter likes Columbo.
6: Yeah, right.
7: There
6: you have
7: go.
6: A baseball guy. You got a basketball guy.
7: Or like Rappaport.
4: No,
8: Oh, yeah. What if Rappaport likes
4: Columbo? Can you imagine?
6: Rappaport, yeah.
4: Oh, it's beautiful,
6: that
4: man.
6: That would work out pretty well.
4: The NBA,
8: but I thought you'd enjoy that because I found that out today.
4: Let's get him on. Let's book Tim Kirchen just to talk Columbo.
6: How about do it on a windy Wednesday?
7: During the summer of Schwanz.
4: Right, tomorrow night is the NBA draft. You'll hear it here at 6 p.m., courtesy of ESPN Radio. And then Sedano. Now, are you part of the coverage? What's your story?
8: Part of what coverage?
4: The NBA draft. Yeah.
8: No.
4: But you're going to be in New York tomorrow, right?
8: I draw the line. I'm off tomorrow because I'm flying to Miami, I told you.
4: Oh, that's right.
8: I'm doing the show.
6: Stop telling me that, by the way, that you're flying to Miami to see your mom.
8: Why? Because you feel bad that you haven't seen your parents in like 6 years?
6: Right. You compound my guilt of not also flying to Florida, darling, to go see my parents.
8: Well, I will make you feel better before I get to the Lakers draft pick thing.
6: Yeah.
8: So a friend of mine who coached Mateo, I ran into them this weekend,
6: mm-hmm.
8: and

0: this gentleman said to me that he loves the show, mm-hmm. and he actually pulled me aside, Cappy, to say, and I don't want to say who because I don't know if he wanted this to be public, but he actually said to me, he said, man, I just want to thank you and Cap. Tell Cappy I say thank you. I said, oh, sure, absolutely. He's like, when my brother was going through cancer treatments, you guys really got me through a lot of stuff that I was dealing with.
1: Mm-hmm.
0: So yes, even the Schwanz talk will keep people happy, man, in their lowest moments. So all the jokes, all the silliness, we get into so much stuff here, you kind of forget that there are people listening to this thing. And I just told him, man, I really appreciate it. I'm glad we were able to help you in any way, shape, or form get through such a tough time. But I will absolutely tell Cappy.
2: Well,
1: amen,
2: I really appreciate hearing that. I do, because you just never know who's out there, who's dealing with what, and how the show, whether we're all yelling and screaming at each other, or we're joking around, or we're doing serious analysis, I mean, at sometimes, you just never know how it distracts people from what's going on in their real lives. And so sending lots of love to that gentleman and to his family, and hope everything's going well for those guys.
0: Yeah.
2: Doesn't make me feel any less guilty about.
0: Okay, well, I tried my best to make you feel any better.
2: You know,
0: that's on you, bro.
2: Visiting.
3: Why don't you just fly them here?
0: Well, you did that a couple years ago. Charlie was in studio with him.
2: Yeah, I feel like
3: since Rachel's
2: going to
3: break up with you now anyway because you beat up her car. Just fly them in.
0: I mean, you really broke her car. A brand new car, too?
2: Guys, I'm telling you,
3: what kind of car is it? Range Rover?
2: Yeah, it's a nice car. Really, really nice car. Really
3: that's
2: nice.
3: So good.
2: And
0: so, how bad is the damage?
2: Well, put it this way: if it were my car, okay, if it were me, and I'm a low rent brother, okay, if it were me, I would call one of those mobile places where they come to your house and they buff out the thing, and then they use touch up paint and they fix it up, and you never even know you never even know what happened.
0: Right.
2: But she and I don't agree on this because, you know, it's a new car. She says it's a new color. She says it's kind of a nicer car. You can't just have one of these guys come over and buff it out and then just touch it up. And I'm like, yeah, you can. You'll never know the difference.
4: She's right. She's
2: but
4: right.
2: She's it doesn't matter if she's right or she's wrong. She's right anyway. So now today, this afternoon, I'm going to drive the car to the car dealership. I'm going to walk in. I'm going to get on my hands and knees like I'm in, you know, House of the Dragon last night, which, by the way,
0: House of the Dragon was literally on fire yesterday.
5: Don't say anything. I got halfway through, and then Gene fell asleep, so I haven't seen the rest of it. Don't say anything.
2: I'm totally confused.
0: So good.
2: I don't remember.
0: What are you so confused about? Because
2: it's been 3 years. It's been 2 years since I saw the show. They gave me a 5-minute review at the beginning of it, and I'm like, I don't remember any of that.
5: Go back and watch the rest of it.
3: You watched Game of Thrones to watch House of Dragon?
5: No, you did not.
0: No, it's actually House of Dragon is a prequel.
3: Really?
0: Okay. But the Cappy, that you would forget anyway.
2: Right. Oh, there's no doubt.
0: Yeah.
2: So when they gave
0: you why don't you go back and watch season 2?
2: Because right now I'm in the middle of my World War II docuseries.
3: By the way,
2: I mean, I'm only on episode 9.
0: They were doing a marathon of season 2 before season 1 and 2 before the opening episode this weekend.
2: Yeah, but I haven't been to HBO or been to HBO Max in 2 years.
3: By the way, last night I watched this Netflix doc about the girl who fakes cancer.
2: Yeah.
3: And built a whole business. It freaked me out, honestly. It really freaked me out before I went to sleep.
2: Wow.
3: It's
2: built a business?
3: No. Well, she started a business, but it's about another girl who didn't fake cancer.
4: Apple cider vinegar?
3: Yeah.
4: That one? Yeah.
3: And
4: it's pretty
3: and then
4: disturbing.
3: There is a girl who is faking cancer. It's really disturbing.
2: Yeah. Well, so was episode 7 of the World War II docuseries. You're exactly right.
3: Episode 7 was tough, man.
2: Very hard to watch. Very difficult. So, House of the Dragon, episode 1, season 3 last night. I'm completely confused. I'll have to watch it all over again.
4: Cap, have you watched The Crash yet?
2: No, what's The Crash?
3: Crash is a good one.
4: On Netflix?
3: It's about who crashes the car with her boyfriend inside.
2: Yeah. And what happened?
3: What do you think happened?
2: I don't know.
0: Yeah. Hey, can we do the draft thing real quick?
3: I've been trying for 25 minutes.
0: Okay. Go ahead. Play some music or something.
3: All right, Senpai. I didn't know we wanted music for it, but hold on.
0: Well, I don't want to just be like trying.
3: Oh, I thought that was music.
5: No, that was just a basketball.
4: I was trying to get to line up and had a bit.
3: I'm going to give you the NHL bed for just a second. Then I'll find the
2: NHL bed.
0: NHL bed.
2: Let's talk about
0: the NHL draft.
2: I don't know, but I'll tell you big news this weekend out of the NHL.
4: Yeah.
2: Big week, big news.
0: Oh, I know. The Kachuk brothers are being reunited.
2: Right.
3: Oh, somewhere Samboni's like, get me on the air.
2: Yeah. And George,
5: June 26th and 27th is the NHL entry draft.
2: And George, you were talking about the Milwaukee Bucks needing to compete with the Brewers and the Packers, and they've got to have a star, and that's why they would want a Jaylen Brown. I mean, think about the Heat. The Heat got to go get Giannis because the Panthers just got the Kachuk brothers reunited.
0: Yeah.
2: You talk about competition in Miami.
0: Yeah, and they've won a couple championships. So anyway, here's the guy. So last week I gave you a couple of guys who were centers, okay? I gave you Jaden Quintance from Kentucky and Terrace Reed Jr. of UConn. Two big men that I think could be in that 25 range if the Lakers keep that particular pick. There's also the kid, Cenac, from Houston, but I don't know much about him, so I didn't want to really get involved necessarily. But some mock drafts have him as well. Now, I thought, like, the Lakers, beyond big men, Cappy, what else do they need?
2: They got to find guys who can play defense.
0: Right.
2: I mean, that to me is the most important thing that they could do, is get young, lengthy, defensive-minded type kids.
0: Yeah. All right. So there's a kid, Dalen Swain. This kid fits that mold. 6'7".
3: 6'7".
0: 211 pounds. 6'10" wingspan. Okay. And he'll be 20 years old, about to be 21 shortly thereafter. By the time the season starts, he'll be 21. But 20 years old when they draft him. This is the epitome of a versatile wing defender. Okay. And he's like, on offense, what I would call him is a connector, okay? Shoots the ball okay? Shoots the ball pretty well. But he's a guy that can get to the rim fairly easily. I would say his jump shot in general, though, like, when I say pretty well, I'm also measuring this on, like, college standards. Like, he's not like a knockdown shooter by any stretch of the imagination. But I think, like, when I look at guys in college, there are very few guys that I think actually who are good shooters. But when I watch him, I'm like, all right, he doesn't have like broken mechanics or anything like that. Like, I think, like, you know, we've seen so many guys in the NBA over the last 10 or 15 years that they've just turned into good shooters, because organizations are really good. If they're going to do one thing, they're going to help you become a better shooter, because it's so important to the game. Okay. I don't think his mechanics are terrible personally. And I've seen guys with worse mechanics shoot the ball. Hell, Lonzo Ball became a 38% three-point shooter, and you would say that he probably had the worst mechanics I've ever seen coming into the draft.
2: Well, I can tell you this. I tell you right now, Kawhi Leonard, when he was in college for 2 years,
0: right,
2: was not a real shooter at all. Not
0: so,
2: what he's become.
0: I think you can teach guys to shoot. I'm okay with that. Like, give me a guy with athleticism. Give me a guy with strength. Give me a guy with size, right? And give me a guy who has, like, good instincts, okay? This kid, Swain, has all of that stuff, all right? Played at Texas most recently. But I think that if they can get the shot to work, and again, 25, like I told you with the centers, you're not getting a finished product by any stretch of the imagination, okay? You're going to have to develop this person if you're going to keep them, regardless of position. So I like the fact that, again, you can't teach size, right? You can't teach strength, right? And you can't teach skill. He's got skill because he can get to the basket. Can I teach him to shoot? Yes, I think you can teach him to shoot. So he's a guy that I would certainly be looking at in that 25 range if I were the Lakers. If I were looking at a wing player and I wasn't convinced of the big men who are available at that particular point in the draft.
2: Let me ask you this question, though. I don't know the kid. Dalen Swain, is that how I'm supposed to pronounce his name?
0: Mm-hmm.
2: Is it Dalen? Okay.
5: Dalen, yes.
2: I don't know the kid. I'm watching highlights right now on YouTube. I'm reading about him right now. And you mentioned, you know, height, weight. You mentioned fundamentals. Okay, all of that is great. What I'm looking for is there anybody that, as a rookie, can do what I saw, what some of these young kids in San Antonio did? I mean, is there anybody that could be
0: not
2: even
0: at 25,
2: remotely impactful?
0: Man, no.
2: Okay,
0: I shouldn't say no summarily, because there have been guys that have been able to do that. But it's really, really hard, is what I would say.
2: Right. I'm not suggesting to you that he's the number two overall pick in the draft. I'm just wondering, is this a draft pick for the future? This is not a draft pick to help this season.
0: No, he can help you at least defensively right away.
2: Okay. Well, listen, if you're going to make the pick, you got to get somebody who can at least give you something.
0: And he's a guy that can finish at the rim very well. So with a guy like Luka on the floor, like, and Austin and LeBron, like all guys who are good passers, yeah, like he could certainly still be a guy that can give you some minutes if you need him to, yes. Like, I don't think he's as much of a project as Adu Thero.
2: Although Adu Thero I'm not projecting him to be some Hall of Famer. I'm just looking at his body type and his athleticism and saying, okay, you know what? Going into year two, let's see what you got, kid.
0: So I don't know how much you watched Dallas over the last couple of years, but he Swain reminds me of a guy like Najee Marshall, right, who was very much like him. A guy could finish at the rim, a guy who was a rugged, tough defender coming out of college, and then they taught him to shoot. And he's become a pretty good three-point shooter. And he's a guy who's a real rotation piece on a team that went to the finals a couple years ago.
2: All right, so your projection today, kid out of Texas, junior, 6'7", 211.
0: Well, not my projection, just like he's a guy that could be in that
2: range. He's on the radar.
0: Yeah.
2: Okay, I'll go with that.
5: Yeah, these highlights look pretty good. He's not afraid to go to the rim.
0: Right, he's good at the rim.
2: I also like, says here that he grew up playing basketball, but in addition, soccer, baseball, football, and tennis. Well-rounded athlete.
5: Yeah,
2: he goes basketball.
5: Good footwork.
0: Yeah, yeah,
2: I like him.
0: And yeah, he can defend.
4: But does he have moxie,
0: right away,
4: George?
0: What's that?
4: Would you say he has moxie?
0: Sure.
4: You know, it's one of those stupid words they always talk about, like, you know, potential players in the draft. He's got a lot of moxie.
5: I mean, a lot of these highlights are against good teams like Florida, who was pretty good last year. So, and yeah, he's getting to the rim. He's finding his way through contact.
0: He's a guy though that needs somebody to get him the ball in the right places. And you've got three of those on the Lakers. Like, he's a guy that can help you, I think, this year potentially.
2: Well, I mean, looking at some of these honors here, Bergie, SEC Newcomer of the Year. Second team All-SEC.
0: He was at Arizona before he was at Texas.
2: I'm reading this. Played his first two seasons at Xavier. Does that sound familiar? Xavier?
0: Yes. Yeah.
2: Not Arizona, or is Arizona too?
5: You don't know Xavier?
2: Well, I'm familiar with Xavier, okay, but not Arizona, right?
4: Arizona, because that's where LeBron's kid goes, right?
2: That's right. That's what I know. Big East All-Freshman team his freshman year. And then apparently, obviously, gets down to Texas after that, so... All right.
5: This could be interesting. That would be
2: a
5: good.
2: Looking at him.
5: Seems like
2: all
5: a decent pick.
2: Not a name that I would have known. Dalen Swain.
5: Okay, so you've given us three different guys, two centers and one wing. Which one do you like the best of those three?
0: I actually like the kid from UConn,
5: Harris Reed.
0: I think he can play. I mean, he's kind of plotting. He's not like, but like, you know, like he's not like super like twitchy, right? But, man, he can rebound the ball, man. And
2: but he's
0: like,
2: not super twitchy, though.
0: No, he's not like a high flyer. Like, he's not like Derek Lively, who Luka had. But he is – he can finish at the rim, and he can rebound the ball well, and he's an okay shot blocker.
5: I saw him against UCLA, and they had a double and triple team him just to keep him away from the paint.
0: Yeah, like he can rebound the you-know-what out of the ball, man.
5: Yeah.
0: And the Lakers, at times, you know, that was kind of an issue, I think. So.
3: 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Meanwhile, need more Lakers talk in your life? 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Watch those guys smack around Lakers talk. Will the Lakers use number 25 in tomorrow night's NBA draft, or will they trade the pick? Discuss tonight, ... on Lakers Talk. I literally read the ... this time.
2: Thank you. Read.
3: Usually
2: good
3: I just
2: reading.
3: Ad-lib that.
2: Good reading.
3: Tonight I did.
5: I like the ellipses.
2: Was it spelled out?
3: No, it's an ellipses. Yeah. I like ellipses.
2: Mm-hmm, me too.
5: Big fan.
3: Meanwhile, the thing you like also is that medical emergency kit, Cappy.
2: I do, and I'll tell you this right now. A lot of people, you know, have heard me talk about this painful bee sting that I incurred this past weekend. And I looked into the wellness company's medical emergency kit. I literally went through the guidebook seeing if there was anything in here, like an antihistamine of any kind. But then I realized that everything in the medical emergency kit, these are prescription medications. They're not things that you would get over the counter. Anybody could walk into a pharmacy or, you know, a CVS or whatever and get that. So it wasn't in here. That's because this is all medication. Because if you get a chest cold or you get an ear infection or you get a UTI or whatever the case may be, you would go into your medical emergency kit, you then go into the guidebook that I'm holding right here, and you would find these are the medications and this is what they treat. Because if you have some chest cold and you let it go for a month and then all of a sudden you get on the proper medication and it's gone in 2 or 3 days, why did you waste the last month of your life? if your kids are going off to college this year, if your younger kids are going to a camp perhaps this summer, you should be sending them with a medical emergency kit. 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
3: 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Cappy, yesterday, June 21st, back in 1975, the number one hit, Captain and Tennille. Definitely Yacht Rock when they sing Love Will Keep Us Together.
2: Oh, yeah.
3: Do do be do, so stop. 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And then on YouTube at ESPN Los Angeles, I knock on the hardwood. 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Apparently, Rams quarterback Ty Simpson has an unusual bedtime routine to spur his development.
2: Oh. Mm-hmm. Yeah, I've read about this, and I actually buy this.
3: All right, Cappy, we got a few minutes, so dive in.
2: All right. Well, a couple things. You bring up Ty Simpson. And, George, I don't know if you've seen this story or not, but apparently Ty Simpson records himself, like, calling plays or, you know, kind of just going through the playbook, and then he plays back the sounds of his own voice while he's going to sleep, so it sort of subconsciously gets into his brain. Have you ever heard about this?
3: Mm-hmm.
2: I believe this works, by the way. Okay. I do believe, because I've experimented with this myself.
3: All right.
2: When I was a young guy.
4: No, you didn't.
2: Oh, no, I did.
4: Really?
2: I did.
4: You're being serious. You're not joking about this.
2: Oh, no, I'm 100%
4: okay,
2: serious. Listen,
4: I
2: was a young guy, okay, this is the late 80s, Eddie Murphy's Delirious had come out. And I took a tape recorder into a movie theater, and I recorded the entire audio of Eddie Murphy's Delirious. And then at night, I would take the tape recorder and put it by my head, and I would play it over and over and over again, until I had almost the entire thing completely, utterly memorized. So I believe that if you listen to something as you're going to sleep, it does get into your subconscious mind. Do you buy this? Does anybody believe what Ty Simpson and I believe in?
3: Isn't this Mace's shtick that he used to listen to that? And
4: a lot of people do that. Yeah. They listen to positive affirmations while they go to sleep.
3: It's like a recording that goes, Mace, you're good on the radio.
4: You're amazing.
3: Mace, you're a big, bright, shining star.
4: You're great at your job.
3: Mace, everybody loves you. You're better than Ireland.
5: I just want you to do Delirious now, Cappy.
3: You should take more vacation.
2: Oh, yeah. But, Bergie, I mean, we're talking like 35
5: years ago. Can you do like the beginning
2: to
5: the end? Were you able to ever do the whole, Delirious set?
2: I mean, put it this way.
3: You're not a moron.
2: I would just walk around all the time.
0: I think I could do it when I was like 8 years old, to be honest.
2: Yeah, I would just walk around all the time like as if, I would moonwalk all up and down your ass, motherfucker. You know what I mean? Like, I would just do these lines.
5: Why'd you go so high like that?
2: Because that was like Michael Jackson.
3: Even Kasim shaking his head in there.
2: Michael Jackson. What do you mean, Kasim? You don't know that?
3: Kasim's like, come on, man.
2: Kasim don't know that stuff, man. No, you ain't know nothing about that. Come on, Kasim, for real. Tell you one other thing, just from a sports perspective this past weekend, I'm probably on my own unless Morales joined me. Was anybody else watching the U.S. Open of golf yesterday?
3: Yeah, listen, I took it in. I hate how Shinnecock looks, and I got some Shinnecock Hills golf gear coming. You know, I love U.S. Open gear.
2: Right.
3: The ending, poor I almost said Sam Adams. Poor Sam Burns. He's going to think about that putt for the rest of his life.
2: Yep.
3: Congrats to Tyra Windham. He has been very open about mental health and his struggles. He won in the logo I'm wearing right now at the LACC in that U.S. Open.
2: But you said Tyler Windham.
4: You mean Wyndham Clark.
3: Wyndham Clark, certainly.
2: Yeah.
3: Wyndham Clark, whatever. He wins his second U.S. Open. Not a lot of people have won two U.S. Open, so congratulations to him. Tyler Wyndham Clark, whatever your name is, Jack.
18: As families head into summer travel season, there's one thing many people forget to plan for. What happens if someone gets sick when you're away from home? Joining us now is Dr. Peter McCullough with some smart ways to be prepared before summer begins. Doctor, summer is supposed to be relaxing, but travel can come with surprises. So why is summer a time when families should think ahead medically?
19: Because there's always stress about getting sick on a trip and then ending up in the urgent care.
18: What are some of the most common issues that families will run into during these summer trips from a medical standpoint?
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for The Athletic, John Hollinger. Senior NFL writer for The Athletic, Ted Wynn. And now, sitting in for Rich, it's Kirk Morrison.

0: Let's go.
1: Yes. Hut, hut, hi, everybody. It's right. Kirk Morrison here filling in for Rich Eisen on the Rich Eisen Show on this beautiful Monday, June 22nd. I can't believe it's already here. Summer is here. The official date of summer has now here. No more unofficial days of summer as we kick off what I call the sports summer universe. As so many things are happening, so many things have now ended, and it's where we're turning the page to. So, as always, I'm never here by myself. I'm always here with my guys. I can't wait to talk to my guys. Brockman, as always, he's here, everybody.
0: Hey, buddy, it's so great to see you. It's been a long time. You're here. Let's do it.
1: Yeah, last time I was here, you ditched me for a golf tournament.
0: Right.
1: Trust me, I would have done the same. So, we're good.
0: It wasn't for nothing, Kirk. I brought home the trophy.
1: Oh, yeah. Hey.
0: Like, so it wasn't for nothing. We won.
1: It doesn't even matter. You went on a golf trip. That's perfect. Like, you know, I love that. Yeah. Jay, what's going on?
2: What's good up, to see Kirk?
1: You. Hey, audio is great for me. You know,
2: glad we checked it, early.
1: Early. And as always, TJ over there. What's going on, TJ?
3: What up, though?
1: Okay. All right.
4: What up, man? How you been?
1: I've been good, man. I got so many stories to share with you guys. I can't wait to talk about a trip that was planned 3.5 months ago. To New York. Tell you all about that. That was happened 3.5 months ago. I planned a trip.
4: Did it happen yet?
1: It happened last week.
4: Oh, man.
1: So I had a trip to New York that ended
4: during the madness.
1: Like I said,
4: during the purge.
1: I can't wait to talk about the purge. Which also will bring up why I brought up a top five, Kirk's top five teams in the NFL that need to win a championship, because I had a feeling last week when I was in New York, stumbled onto a Knicks parade.
4: Oh.
1: And so I had some reactions to that. I got some pictures, so I'm going to share all that a little later on in the show. Man. But right now, it's World Cup fever. Everybody's got it. I mean, there's watch parties everywhere. They're making up watch parties. Like, it's watch party here, watch party there. And it has taken the U.S. by storm, and I love this. I don't remember this, guys, back in 94, right? Do you remember when the World Cup was here and they always call it, it's the soccer boom of the U.S. because it was a sport and we knew how much soccer meant to the world, but it really wasn't on the U.S.'s radar. And then boom, it just hit us. And now we've had this spike, this boom of soccer since 94 when we had the World Cup. But now the World Cup being back here right now, it has been unbelievable, fellas. I'm like, I'm not going to lie to you. I'm watching all of it. I know we're just in group play, but group play has been like pretty cool. So I'm watching that, and I'm thinking about where the U.S. soccer team is now and how much pride it's been with that and how many people are watching, and we're invested. And I'm not going to lie to you. Went on last night to a couple websites, all USA team jerseys sold out.
4: Wow.
1: Go on a couple websites, please. Type in 2026 U.S. men's national team soccer jersey. Well, they may have some, like, well, you're a medium, right, Brock? So they may got some mediums and some smalls.
0: Hey,
1: they don't got the big dogs. The big dog.
0: 2X.
4: Because, you know, they only really put about,
1: available.
4: Like, they only put about five of those out anyway, so.
1: That's it.
4: Yeah.
1: So, man, we got to get into a lot of that as well. We got a two-time now U.S. Open champion. We'll be talking about that.
4: Wyndham
1: Clark, yes, who wins the U.S. Open over at Shinnecock. Tonight, we even got another champion will be crowned. College baseball. I feel like the College World Series has been going on for like 5 weeks. How long has it been? Is it too long? Like, I don't even know. Like, when
0: there's regionals and super regionals and super mega regionals, and then the World Series actually starts. But yeah, it's been going on for a while. North Carolina, the fifth-ranked team of the nation. Oklahoma, unranked.
1: Yes.
0: Makes it to the College World Series championship round, and now we got a game three, do or die for all the marbles tonight.
1: Got a champion.
0: Can't wait.
1: A champion will be crowned in college in the summer. How about that?
0: You're also right. The only thing available for these soccer jerseys are smalls.
1: I told you.
0: No mediums, no larges, no XLs, no 2X,
1: gone.
0: No 3X.
1: Not even.
0: All gone.
1: Everything.
0: Everything.
1: So World Cup frenzy is a real thing, especially here in the U.S. I think it also has something to do with, like, you know, the influencers, you know, everybody's coming out. Like, everybody's wants to be a part of it now. It's the cool thing to do. Because I'm seeing a lot of brothers wearing these soccer jerseys now. Alex Freeman putting on, like I didn't see that back in 94. I didn't see that back in the day.
0: Allegan,
1: you know what I mean?
0: Go.
1: Now it's like, hey, it's pretty cool to wear a Is it a kit?
2: A kit, yeah.
1: Yeah, a kit, baby.
4: Yeah. I didn't realize until a few days ago that he's Antonio Freeman's son. I don't know how I did
2: how
4: not.
2: We, how we missed that.
4: How I missed that.
2: Yeah.
1: But I didn't miss it because I saw it a long time ago.
4: Mm-hmm.
1: And I think now it's being reintroduced to everyone. Because whenever you see a former football player, you automatically think that his son is a football player or a rising star in basketball. And here, Antonio Freeman's son, Alex Freeman, is now the breakthrough star of this year's World Cup so far for Team USA.
4: Like, it kind of makes you more interested because you knew who the pops was.
1: Yeah. Oh, right, yeah. Right. Super Bowl champion.
4: Yeah.
1: You know what I'm saying?
4: Like O'Shea Jackson Jr. says, Nepo baby's up by a billion.
0: Well, we are at that age now where all of the athletes that in every sport that we grew up watching and cheering for when we were, you know, kids and like just learning to love football, basketball, whatever,
1: right.
0: Their kids are now all over the place in all these different sports. It's just really cool to see.
1: It don't matter what you're watching, right? We could be watching World Cup, or I even go back to the NBA Finals just a week ago. We're watching Dylan Harper, and it was like, just watching Ron Harper and the Bulls win back-to-back championships and three-peats and all that, and yet here you have the kids of the greats, and now that's what I think that this World Cup has been about so far in terms of when it comes to the U.S. Now, look, Argentina, I can't wait a little bit. It was about less than an hour. They'll be on.
0: Yeah.
1: Messi trying to repeat another hat trick that he had in match number one. I want to watch that. So I got some storylines of that. We'll get caught up with Landon Donovan in about 15 minutes or so as well. But right now, we are on Giannis Watch. I feel like there should have been an intro to it, like Giannis Watch. Like, is that a thing now? Is Giannis Antetokounmpo? Is he driving this NBA? Because it doesn't have the same impact as maybe LeBron did or Kevin Durant changing teams probably 3 or 4 teams ago. Kyrie Irving. I know this is a big deal, but when you narrow it down to 2 teams, right now all reports say that a decision will be made tomorrow in terms of what team that Giannis Antetokounmpo, MVP of the league, former MVP, I should say, will be traded from the Milwaukee Bucks to either the Boston Celtics or the Miami Heat.
2: Ugh. Don't let me get Giannis.
1: Again, Boston Celtics or Miami Heat.
4: Like, why just those two?
1: And for some reason, I feel like...
0: Come up with an offer.
1: With some of the chatter that's going on right now, I feel like it's leaning more toward the Boston Celtics.
2: And it feels that way.
1: It's starting to feel that way.
2: Yeah.
1: It's starting to feel that way, especially when you see what's going on, again, over in New York. It's one thing when you've kind of pushed the New York Knicks away for a long, long time, and all of a sudden now the Knicks win a championship. Well, Boston fans don't like that. So it feels like they're sweetening up the pot because he's going to make who makes the decision for tomorrow? Is it because Giannis, does he have a no trade? Like, I'm learning all of this. You know what I mean? Because this feels a little bit different. Is this like shifting of the NBA power depending on what team Giannis goes to? Because I always say he can be traded, but what are you giving up for him too?
2: Right.
1: Like, what are you going to give up for him? Like, I feel like, if you're going to acquire Giannis, if you're Boston, you can't keep Tatum, you can't keep Brown. Like, one of those guys has to go, right?
2: Right.
1: Like, that's what I think, right? Same thing with Miami.
2: Yeah, it seems like it.
1: So, Bam Adebayo's not going anywhere. So is this like a Tyler Hero? Like who? Like a star must go. Like, that's just what it is, and maybe even a young star, right? Maybe we'll go back to this little Myles Garrett trade in the NFL, right? Where Myles Garrett traded from the Cleveland Browns to the Rams. The Rams
4: like, hey, little Myles Garrett trade?
1: Yeah, it's a little Myles Garrett trade. But we're not trading you unless we get a player who is someone who can build and on the verge of being all-pro, perennial, all-pro type player. That was the sweetener. That's what got the deal done. I want to know what the sweetener is in this deal. What's going to be the sweetener in this deal? Because you're just not going to trade Giannis for, you know, 8 first-round picks. You know what I mean? Like, that just doesn't – you need a player to come back. Who is that player? What does this trade look like? And so we are supposed to find out tomorrow on, by the way, the NBA draft day. Yes, there is an NBA draft tomorrow. for all the people who didn't realize that or didn't know that, yes, there is an NBA draft tomorrow, and it's what, AJ DeBonsa, it's Caleb Wilson.
0: Caleb Wilson, yeah. Cam Boozer, Aaron Peterson. Yeah. The top of this draft is pretty good. The best we've kind of seen in recent years. And we got all of that looming, but then we got the Giannis thing. This is kind of taking up all the oxygen in the room. And I'm kind of with you. If you're Milwaukee, you're giving up a star. You need to get serious star power back. And I think, you know, Jaylen Brown, if he is the centerpiece of a deal with Boston, he's proven this year, TJ, that when given the opportunity to be a number one guy, he can be a number one guy. He was probably, what, one of the top eight players in the league this year. He was in the MVP running there for a little bit midseason. And if, you know, you look at the offers and it's like, okay, is it a one for one? Is it Brown for Giannis? Does Boston throw in a pick or two? Mm-hmm. Is it another player? But then you're like, okay, then you look at the Miami offer, and if it is just the two teams,
1: right.
0: I still can't believe OKC isn't going to come off the top rope and make. They have all the picks.
4: With everything they can.
0: And they have lots of players.
1: Right.
0: You know, pretty much everyone is untouchable except Shea, right? Or everyone's on the table except for Shea, maybe?
1: Yeah.
0: I don't know. Miami, is it just a bunch of picks and Tyler Hero and a bunch of role players? That doesn't really do it for me if I'm Milwaukee. Like, you need to get some serious, you know, star power back if you're going to be still a player in the East, which is now ruled by, I can't believe I'm saying this, the New York Knicks.
1: It's interesting that you do say that, though, about the OKC, the Thunder,
4: mm-hmm.
1: because they do have the picks. They do have players and assets that
0: lots
1: you can
0: of chips
1: move on.
0: You can give up here.
1: And they can give away two or three players and still have a nice roster.
0: Still be totally fine.
1: And still be fine. And still now add Giannis. But what does that mean? You know what I mean? Like, do they change how? Because Giannis goes to, he goes to Miami, he's still the lead dog, right? Mm-hmm. Would you say that?
4: Yeah.
1: If he goes to Boston, is he the lead dog? Or does he have to take a back seat?
0: It's Tatum's team,
1: right? It's Tatum's team, right?
0: But Jaylen Brown would be like, hey, well, it's probably my team, too. And so that's why you split those guys.
1: If he goes to OKC, it's still Shea's team.
0: Right.
4: Kirk, you have to wonder, did the Thunder feel like this? If Jaylen Williams is healthy playoff run.
0: They win the title?
4: For as much fun as the Knicks were and how good they were, you got to kind of believe that maybe a healthy Jaylen Williams puts the Thunder over everybody. So are they looking at this like they're going to stand pat? They got two draft picks in this upcoming draft. There's a lot of talent there. Maybe they're happy where they're at, and they don't want to mess up the chemistry. We see what the Knicks' chemistry is, right? Okay, see, Thunder, same thing. You know, that team, they hang out together. You know, they do the interviews together. Chemistry means a lot. So maybe they don't want to, you know, tinker too much with that.
1: I just want to see, did Chet Holmgren get ran up out the West by Wemby? That's all I want to see.
4: Or I want to see if
1: he gets traded.
4: If Chet Holmgren stepped up to the plate. He's in the weight room. He's working on the game. He's getting stronger. Like, as an OKC Thunder fan, I'm sure that that's what they want to see, right?
1: Yeah,
4: they want to see him take. He got challenged, right?
1: Yeah.
4: And he got his heart snatched. We all saw that. But now how does he react and recover?
1: Yeah, we got to break in a second because we got to get to Landon Donovan coming up here on the program. But also some other NBA news. Dusty May, the now former head coach
0: of
1: the Michigan Wolverines, is now the new head coach of the Dallas Mavericks, everybody. That's right, Dusty May. Congratulations to Dusty May, by the way.
0: Yeah,
1: talk about an unbelievable 3-4 year run that he's had Florida Atlantic to now coming over to Michigan, wins a national title. And oh, by the way, I'm done with the high school college kids now. I'm done. I'm moving on.
4: Yeah.
1: You know, and I did see this over on Twitter a little bit ago. He actually now is going to coach guys with multi-year contracts and not just 1-year deals. If you know what I mean. Basically, in college, this is a year-to-year business. It's everybody enters the transfer portal. Dusty May does not have to worry about the transfer portal anymore. Congratulations, Dusty May, because I bet you they had to write a nice little check to bring him from Michigan all the way to the Dallas Mavericks. So a lot of NBA news. We'll get to more on that in the next hour. I don't want to keep our guy waiting, though. Landon Donovan. That's right. The soccer legend. He's going to join the Rich Eisen Show coming up next right here on the Rich Eisen Show. Kirk Morrison filling in for Rich.
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1: Would not have been involved had they not expanded the field for the World Cup.
19: Look, there's been a lot of debate around this, and the purists and the traditionalists say, well, it's been 32 teams for the last, I don't know, 7 or 8 World Cups, and we should keep it that. I do a podcast every week with Tim Howard, and he's like, this is the worst thing ever. And I'm like, Tim, man,
1: get off
19: we
1: my lines,
19: are getting
1: man.
19: To bring more people into the tent, right? And so I called Germany Curacao the other day, right? Curacao never, ever, ever could have dreamt of being in a World Cup because previously only 3 countries from this region would make it to a World Cup. Now 6 are making it from our region. So Curacao's there, and the party they are having in the stands, Kirk, is insane. I got to watch on TV the other night Cape Verde, who now have drawn 2 games against good teams, very good teams. And it's just a party. They're throwing a party.
1: Yeah.
19: And I love it. I love that people get to witness that. I love that our country is experiencing this 48-team World Cup for the first time. It's been absolutely incredible.
1: Yeah, he's the 6-time MLS champion. He's the soccer legend, one of the greatest soccer players of all time, Landon Donovan, joining the Rich Eisen Show. I'm Kirk Morrison filling in for Rich. But Landon, like, obviously everybody's gravitating to the U.S. men's national team here in the USA. And to see how they played in their first 2 matches and now have an opportunity for another match, already qualifying for the group, for the knockout stage. What have you liked so far in these first 2 matches for the USA? What have they shown?
19: Well, they did what they're supposed to do, Kirk. Right. And that's, these are two teams that they should beat. Now, did I expect them to beat them this comfortably and this emphatically? No, but I expected them to win both games, maybe a tie in one of the games. But they've done everything they needed to. And then the way the other results have worked out, now after 2 games, they have clinched a spot in the round of 32 and clinched first place in the group, which is never heard of on the U.S. men's side. The women do it all the time. They do it in their sleep.
1: Right.
19: But for us, it's trying to do something new. And they've been phenomenal. And so now the question is, we have a game Thursday in 3 days against Turkey. That game is now meaningless other than, you know, keeping form and keeping rhythm, because Turkey is already eliminated and we're already through as first place. So it's keeping the rhythm and keeping the excitement and the intensity going while being careful. Of course, you don't want anyone injured or getting suspended for the next game. But now they can start thinking ahead and planning for the round of 32, which I believe would be July 1st in Santa Clara. So it's been a really exciting few weeks, and for someone who's been involved in this game their whole life, and as an adult, my whole adult life has been in this game professionally, this has just been a dream come true to get to watch.
1: Yeah, Lana, I would have never thought that the U.S. would be in this situation, right? When I think about the sport that I play, football, it's like qualifying for the playoffs, and now I got to play a Week 18 game that really doesn't matter because you know what's ahead of you already. How does the U.S. handle this, though? How do this men's team handle going out and playing, honestly, a game that you don't even need to play, but you don't want to lose the rhythm? And we see that in all sports. The team that usually takes a little time off, they're a little rusty when the next round comes. And in the knockout stage, you know, you don't have time to wait.
19: So I would say this. In soccer, it's unique in that they played Friday.
1: Okay.
19: This next game will be Thursday. The following game, I think, would be the next Wednesday. So Friday to that next Wednesday is what? Do my math with me. Is that 11 days?
1: Yeah, about 11, 12 days.
19: You're not going to lose in soccer. You're not going to lose rhythm or fitness in 12 days. So they would be fine. If I am Mauricio Pochettino for this game Thursday, I'm playing a completely different 11 players.
1: Okay.
19: I'm resting all of my...

0: to see if he could do it. So you're pushing a little harder than you should. Now they can completely back off for 3 days, for just literally let the muscle heal without doing too much. Completely heal. You don't have to play in the game Thursday. Then you start getting into training, getting your rhythm, getting fit again, and he will be more than fine by July 1st.
1: You, the soccer legend, Lennon Donovan, joining the Rich Eisen Show. Lennon, I would ask you what we're seeing right now in about 30 minutes or so. Messi, Lionel Messi, will be going out for Argentina. His last match, he had a hat trick. Like, how good is he? Like, to see where he's at, how long he's been playing, and to come out and do what he was able to do and has another opportunity to continue to keep playing. But just, I mean, for the world who didn't know, and now you see it, and then for the young kids who've always heard these things, and now they're seeing it live, how has this World Cup been for Messi?
0: It's unbelievable. I mean, Kirk, you've played, Kirk, with people who, I mean, I'm sure Brady at the end, when you're watching him play, you're just like, how is this guy still doing this, right? And you have to remember, these are the best players on the planet that he is doing it against. If he scored a goal in this World Cup, it'd be a miracle at his age, given everything he's done. He scored a hat trick in the first game, and now he's tied for the all-time lead in goals scored. And so it's just so much fun to watch. And you talk about the kids. I mean, my wife and my son, Slate, my middle son, are at the game today. Okay. Right? So they're in Dallas.
1: Yeah.
0: They're looking out their hotel room. My wife's like, look at these people at 8 a.m. lining the streets to get into the stadium. You are looking at, in my opinion, the best player who has ever played soccer. And this has been the world's game forever. So you could say one of the best athletes who's ever walked this earth. You are getting to see him live in America right in front of you. And that's why people are flocking to these games like crazy. It's incredible what he's done. I'm almost positive he's going to break that World Cup scoring record maybe today. And I would just say, enjoy it while you got it. Just like Jordan, you know, like enjoy watching him while you have the opportunity.
1: You know, we've talked about this expanded field for the World Cup, and you've been calling these games as well. So Lennon, what else has kind of drawn you that really brought you in and it's excited you? Just where soccer has gone, not just worldwide, but I even say even in the U.S. now, what has really brought, I think, more attention for you in this World Cup?
0: I texted Tim Howard after the first LA game, and I said, Tim, I can't believe how cool soccer is. Like, the people who were at the game, like, it was the place to be. And even just, like, the culture and the gear and the vibe and the energy, it's just the cool thing to do. And it just blows my mind because for the longest time, people would make fun of me for, like, dribbling a soccer ball around, you know, and sports media wouldn't talk about soccer, right? And so it's just become so cool. And the other really cool piece about this tournament is it's been really competitive. A lot of times, I mean, the U.S. is the anomaly. We did not expect the U.S. to be winning the group after two games. We expected some of these groups, maybe Belgium or maybe Germany or some of these, to win after two games and be through, but it's not happened. I mean, Spain really struggled in their first game. They're sitting on 4 points going into their last game. They have to win the game against a really good Uruguay team. It's not going to be easy. So you are probably going to see some big countries either go out of the tournament or finish second or third and have a really hard matchup in the round of 32. And I think that's great for the tournament.
1: So there are expectations now. That's what happens when you win. People start to look at you and say,
0: we're going to win the World Cup.
1: You know, and we don't realize how difficult it is, especially when you get to that next stage. When you get out of this group stage, and obviously the U.S. has one more game on Thursday, but what is the real true expectation now that they are in the group of 32 when it does happen? What's the expectation for how far this team can go? Meaning, if they don't win the World Cup, how far can this team truly go?
0: Well, they've set themselves up perfectly.
1: Okay.
0: Because there was a scenario going into the tournament where they finished second in the group or finished third in the group.
1: Right.
0: And now you're playing a much more difficult team in the round of 32. The expectation, knock on wood now, is you are going to play now a third-place team. And the expectation is that that third-place team is a team you should beat. You will be favored against. And so now with the momentum and the excitement and the crowd and the energy and the pressure that puts on your opponent is going to keep building and building. And I keep saying, Kirk, if that goes past the round of 32 to the round of 16, and now you get a team that you're maybe even with, maybe a slight underdog, all of those factors take you over. Maybe you win that game and now you find yourself in the quarterfinals. Now you're definitely an underdog on paper, but you have all this momentum going. And now

0: now it makes it maybe an even matchup. And so this is how these things can build. And so the fact that we're already a massive part of the way there is huge. And then now we see who we get in the round of 32. I'm sure in San Francisco on July 1st, it's going to be absolutely crazy. And I would expect us to win that game.
1: You know, Landon, for you, you were a breakout star when you first started playing with the men's national team, and you were the name that everybody knew. Now we have this new younger generation of guys who are now, you know, breaking through for the first time that we're seeing. A lot of people are seeing Alex Freeman for the first time, like, oh, his dad played in the NFL. But like, for these guys, what are they experiencing right now? These guys who been playing all different places and different leagues and now representing the USA, and everybody's like, wait, he plays for us? I didn't know that.
0: I can only speak to it on a much smaller scale because the sport just wasn't as big as it is now. My last World Cup was 2010, and it was in South Africa. It was literally the other side of the planet from America. And so I experienced something incredible, things that have changed my life forever. It's probably why I'm talking to you today. These guys are getting it on such a bigger scale, because the other thing you have to remember, Kirk, is it's, yes, people watching on TV, but it's everybody's phone is being flooded with these images on social media all the time of this goal and this crowd and them singing Country Road after the game and Alex Freeman, oh my God, his dad played for the Packers. All these things are just flooding your feed and your brain all summer long. So these guys are becoming mega, mega stars. And that's why I say, if this continues long into the tournament, this will change their lives forever.
1: Yeah, man. What game are you calling up next? I know you got more going
0: on. Tonight.
1: What you got tonight?
0: I'm calling Norway-Senegal, which is a really interesting game because Norway won their first game against Iraq 4-1. Senegal lost to France 3-1, but they looked pretty good. Senegal have to get something out of this game if they want to stay alive. They can't lose this game and expect to advance, because even if they beat Iraq, that would only put them on 3 points. So they at minimum need to tie the game. And then Norway, their last game is against this little country called France. So they need to win this game to make sure they don't go into that last game needing anything. So there's a lot at stake. It's going to be a lot of fun. 8 o'clock Eastern time tonight.
1: Just a couple more questions for you, Landon, because I never knew that all of these stadiums can grow this type of grass. I'm serious. I am jealous because of how green this grass looks on television. You're seeing it up close and personal. And for what people used to always say, this couldn't be done. I don't know what the World Cup did, what FIFA did, but I'm telling you, the grass in all these stadiums looks. This is like the best, most pristine a stadium for soccer can look. And I'm like, the World Cup pulled this off.
0: Yeah, I've been down on the field a number of times, and I'm looking at it, and I'm so jealous, because for a soccer player, perfect grass is like the perfect tool for you, right? Like, it's all you ever want, and you never get to play on fields like this. Well, at least I didn't at my time. Mm-hmm. Now these guys do because they're used to it. But FIFA spent a ton of money, and they put a lot of emphasis on this. Historically, what you would do is, like, if you went into Atlanta and there was turf, they would just lay down grass on top of it. But then there was no give. The ball wouldn't bounce. It was still felt a little bit dangerous at times. Mm-hmm. But FIFA months ago went into all these stadiums, brought in big, thick pallets of grass, like real grass that is growing and alive. And then they've kept it perfectly manicured. So the fields have been absolutely perfect.
1: Yeah, absolutely perfect. And you don't have to worry about mosquitoes and ticks coming out of this grass.
0: No, you don't. If you're indoors, you don't, NSA. If you're outdoors, you do. That's why we keep the Zevo on.
1: Well, one more time, man. Tell us about Zevo and your partnership with Zevo.
0: Yeah, they've been great. And again, it's just for people who have kids out there, you know, it's the most annoying thing trying to get your kids to wear this tick or insect repellent. But Zevo makes it easy. It's clean. It's not icky. It doesn't smell. It's not greasy and gross. So it's just, it goes on, the kids forget about it, and then you don't have to worry about it.
1: Mm-hmm. Who's your favorite right now? As I let you go, Landon, is there a favorite right now? Outside of the U.S.? I know who your number one is, but outside of the U.S. men's national team, who's your favorite right now?
0: I still think Spain are the best team. They got their best player, Lamine Yamal, back yesterday, and it changed everything. Their opening game, they struggled against Cape Verde 0-0, but yesterday they looked like the team that we expect them to be. They won 4-0, and they were really dominant. So as long as Lamine Yamal stays healthy, I think they're the favorite.
1: Landon, man, great to catch up with you. I know you got to work today, so get some more rest, and we'll watch you tonight, all right?
0: I appreciate you, Kirk, and great job again.
1: Oh, thank you, man. Landon Donovan, everybody. Soccer legend.
2: Let's go.
1: Join the Rich Eisen show. You know what? He said Spain. You know what? I took a trip to Spain, actually, last summer.
2: Oh.
1: You know, they finally finished the church, by the way. The great church has been, it took them 140 years to finally complete it since it's, I don't want to mess up the name, though. What the name of the, I'll let you do it.
2: Yeah.
1: Yeah, see?
2: let's see.
3: He's probably not the one.
1: I know. He is the one.
3: The Basilicata?
2: Yeah.
1: There you go. That's what that's.
3: It's not, you know, that's not how you say it.
1: I just have a picture of it. The Basilica. There we go.
3: Basilica. Yeah.
1: There it is.
2: 172 meters high.
1: Trust me, I took a picture in front of it. It is amazing.
2: They've been working on it for 144 years.
1: Yes.
3: 506.
1: So, and they had fireworks a couple weeks ago announcing the completion of it.
2: Okay.
1: And now with Spain being sort of Landon Donovan's favorite outside of the U.S. men's national team, there may be a party at the Basilica. I'm just saying. I'm just telling everybody. Oh, man. So much still to get to. I don't even know where. Hold on. Wait one second. I got to look at my rundown. See, this is real radio right here.
2: What's next?
1: What's next? We had a two-time U.S. Open champion. Tell you more about that guy as he had me glued to the TV yesterday. Talk about that coming up right here on the Rich Eisen Show. Kirk Morrison filling in for Rich.
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7: Hey, this is Rich Eisen. The Hall of Famers Mason and Ireland have a new show to lead into theirs. The Rich Eisen Show comes to ESPN LA. My show from 9 a.m. to noon, followed by Mason and Ireland. The perfect 1-2 punch for your workday.
8: It's a part of Los Angeles County, by the way, back here on the Rich Eisen.
9: That's a fact.
8: Letting people know, like, yeah, Reseda is L.A.
9: When I moved to L.A., one of the first things I went to see is, like, where's Reseda? Because I know Johnny Lawrence and Daniel LaRusso hang out.
8: Yep. Palm trees, everything. Yep, Reseda, part of it. Tarzana, that whole little stretch.
10: The valley, baby.
8: The valley, baby. You know, it's 10 degrees hotter.
10: 10.
8: Where are we at right now?
10: 20.
8: 20.
10: That's where I grew up. It's hot.
8: It's hot, baby.
9: You guys know that back in the day, for a couple years in the mid-90s, there was a show, I think it was on HBO, called Sherman Oaks.
8: I didn't know that.
9: Yeah.
10: What was it about?
9: Oh, man. I'd have to look. Let me
8: see. I'd have to look it up.
9: But it was definitely it was a comedy.
8: Uh-huh.
9: I can't remember exactly, but
10: I know the guy that produced that, actually.
9: Oh, really?
10: Yeah, he plays the brother on it. This guy, Tyler.
9: Okay. It was
8: a brother.
9: He's a brother.
10: Hard
9: ER. not soft A.
8: He plays the brother.
9: He was a brother.
8: What you mean? Black guy. The brother. I had to get you, Jay. We got you.
9: Dr. Baker, like a plastic surgeon, and his family are the subject. Oh, yeah, that's right. They were doing a documentary on a plastic surgeon, wealthy, who lived in Sherman Oaks.
8: But he worked in Beverly Hills.
10: I don't know. Peter Billingsley's in this show.
8: See, now we got stuff to watch later
10: Very
8: on.
10: Very attractive
8: man.
10: Sister.
8: Well, speaking of Los
9: Angeles. Gary Coleman was in two episodes.
8: Yeah, speaking of Los Angeles and parts of Los Angeles. A couple of years ago in 2023, I had the great opportunity to be at the Los Angeles Country Club.
10: Yeah, you were.
8: Right down.
9: What?
8: I was at the Los Angeles Country Club.
9: Wait a second.
8: On Sunday. No, now look, I was a media member, because I had a media pass. So I watched the U.S. Open, and I watched Wyndham Clark, and this was my Father's Day gift. My wife was like, go watch golf, and it was not too far from my house, so I went there. I actually got a ticket because I parked where I wasn't supposed to park at, so I didn't bring that up. But It was kind of nostalgia for me a little bit because I try to go to as many major events as possible. I remember 2009, me and my dad went to see Tiger versus Rocco, Rocco Mediate. Oh, that was one of the greatest still forever. And I always remember that one at Torrey Pines because they tied and they had the playoff was going to be Monday. There was no playoff on Sunday. The playoff was Monday.
11: Yeah, back in the U.S. Open. Back in those days.
8: Yes.
11: If you tied at the U.S. Open, you came back on Monday to play a full 18.
8: A full 18.
11: They've since changed the rules, yeah. But a lot of courses, a lot of tournaments do one hole playoff or a three hole aggregate. But back in the day, the U.S. Open was a full 18, and it was awesome.
8: Well, you got to remember, at that time, we're still in the final stages of the NFL offseason program. So I actually had a practice the next day, and all the people who attended that U.S. Open at Torrey Pines, if you had a ticket for the Sunday, you were allowed to come back the next day for the full 18. I did not go to the full 18 because I had to go to practice. So I always remember that. Like, I had a chance to just watch Rocco and Tiger. But I locked eyes with Tiger, I think, of one of the – I forgot what hole it was, like, in terms of just watching him walk with that little look and scowl because his knee was hurting. And he looked – I kind of gave him, that little head nod, like, I see you. And he was – but that was it. So I did lock eyes with Tiger. That's one of my things.
11: I mean, that's awesome.
9: Did he give you a nod back?
8: I mean, he was, like, in robot. Like, he if you see him when he was on the court, he looked like a robot.
9: Yeah.
8: Like, he was just, like – just the way he moved, like just everything was always in sync and moving. And so every time I had an opportunity to go see a major, I want to go. So this time I went to LACC, had a great time. And here we get to Sunday. And I'm watching just as it all unfolds. And Wyndham Clark becomes a first-time major champion. And now we fast forward to 2026. And he's the leader after round one.
11: Mm-hmm.
8: And he's the leader after round two. And he's the leader after round three. And then all of a sudden, he's got a 7-stroke lead.
11: Yeah, he wasn't just the leader. He was kind of obliterating
8: He was beating up the course that was beating up everybody.
11: Yep.
8: I mean, like, how many times did we hear the name Shinnecock? Okay? Like, that was just like Shinnecock. I'm like, I've never been to Shinnecock. I don't know about it. But now, I guess it's a cool place in the Hamptons, and it almost looked like a putt-putt course at times? You know what I mean? Because you had these peaks and valleys and this and that.
11: In terms of there being a lot of obstacles.
8: There was trust me, I love scoring when it comes to the PGA. This was like way too much patience. You know, I wrote down the other day, I called this the U.S. because it was like every time I'm watching throughout the whole weekend, it was always a guy would hit a putt. It's like, and we saw that with Wyndham Clark yesterday on 16. He just birdied one, then all of a sudden he gets a 16, and same thing on 18. I think it was with Sam Burns, had an opportunity to go out, get a birdie, going, feel good. So I'm calling that. The Shinnecock was the U.S. pin. You like that one? All right. I thought it was going to go over better, but it's all good. But Wyndham Clark, man, congratulations. But this was a guy who stood through the test. And I've never had that feeling before. I don't know what that feels like when everybody's chasing you. You know what I mean? Like, the nerves that you have to have. And I remember someone said, do you understand what it feels like to stand over a putt to either win or to even lose? Like, your heart is beating out of your shirt.
11: How do you feel your hands?
8: Like, how do you feel? Like, how do you know what that feels like? Like, what is that? What does that pressure feel like?
11: And that was every single putt and every single shot for him yesterday. You know, he starts Sunday with a 6-shot lead, seemingly in golf, insurmountable. Mm-hmm. But in the course of the opening hour, it was cut in half. Sam Burns came out hot, made a couple of birdies. Wyndham bogeys a couple early on. And now it's like, okay, well, we're in a tournament now. It's basically me and this guy kind of head-to-head for the next 3 hours. And it got down to one shot at one point on the back nine, and then Wyndham had an incredible hole on the par five, seemingly in jail off the tee, gets out, and then makes an unbelievable, 15, 20 footer for birdie to get the lead back up to two shots, which he did need after a bogey on 17. And Wyndham is tough. He has done a lot of stupid things on the course. There was an incident last year where he smashed one of the lockers at Oakmont. Massive, massive no-no. Right. He has had outbursts on the course before. He's smashed sponsorship signs, and he's famously has a coach, a sports psychologist who works with him, and now he's dominating a U.S. Open, where the course is kind of the star, and he is just like beasting this thing.
8: Shinnecock.
11: And no one is cheering for him. This guy is hitting unbelievable shots. He is getting up and down from all over the place the entire weekend. It's really remarkable, the performance that he put on a wire-to-wire major win, which is so rare. We don't really see this in the sport. And every tee shot, someone's yelling, "Get in the bunker!" Like, they're cheering when he misses short putts. It's like, what are we doing? What did this guy do to you?
8: They kicked two patrons out. Do you remember that?
11: Yeah.
8: They kicked two guys out of it. They were acting like lunatics.
11: But this is the same crowd that was, behaving like madmen at the Ryder Cup last year to the Europeans, to Shane Lowry, and Rory had guys kicked out. And it's just like, can we just go to a golf tournament and cheer on the performance that we're witnessing? This guy, in historic fashion, is now a two-time, U.S. Open champion, which the list of people who have done that is very small. Yeah. And now this guy has an all-time performance, and we're just booing him. And why? Because you want Scotty to win? Look, I get it. It's cool, but appreciate what you're witnessing here in the moment.
8: Yeah, I appreciate what I was witnessing. I like that. And I think that's what fueled him, too. He felt like, look, I had to go against the crowd, too. You know what I mean? Like, it wasn't just me out there on the course. It was me on the course, but also going against Scottie Scheffler, going against the crowd. I like that. That, to me, was what kind of drew me into Wyndham Clark. I was excited for him. And for people who haven't been watching, he's been playing great this year, too. So I'm kind of not surprised that he was able to finally succeed.
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14: 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On now, baby. 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
23: 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Earlier on the show, U.S. men's soccer great Landon Donovan. Coming up, senior NBA writer for The Athletic, John Hollinger. Senior NFL writer for The Athletic, Ted Wynn. And now, sitting in for Rich, it's Kirk Morrison.
8: Hour number two of the Rich Eisen Show. Kirk Morrison here filling in for Rich. Yes, that's right.
11: Come on, let's go.
8: On this Monday, June 22nd, as we get into the second week of true summer, as my kids and I are on vacation, or they go to summer camp. So a lot of kids are going to summer camp.
11: Yeah, of course.
8: You know, we've talked about it. So everybody's kind of in that summer mode a little bit. So you don't go to sleep until a little bit later. You know what I mean? I'm not going to sleep until... I won't even tell you what time because I'm finding things to watch. I'm binge watching this. I'm binge watching that. Then you got soccer that's going on, and I'm watching that, and I'm taping what's going on with golf, and I'm watching the golf. And And you're like, man, because you got to start to find, it's that time of the year where you got to find your appointment viewing. What are you going to watch? As a lot of sports come to an end, as a lot of free time will be upon us, what are you going to focus on? Okay? Because the NBA Finals was last week, and that was like the major. Like, we thought it was going to last maybe a little bit longer, get to 6-7 games, mm-hmm. and you kind of go through that. And now that it's over, the next part of the NBA season, or on the NBA calendar, is the NBA draft. And then we're going to have free agency. Well, that's a little bit later on. But I would say the next thing is going to be, and this is what I heard from some folks, NBA Summer League. And so NBA Summer League, honestly, is really about the guys who are going to be drafted tomorrow in the NBA's 2026 NBA draft. So the guy who can discuss it all with me, my guy John Hollinger, who joins us right here on the Rich Eisen Show. John, thanks for coming on. Because look, Summer League, Summer League is going to be here before we know it. They're going to be just, you know, shoving it down, just telling everybody, hey, Tom Summer League, AJ Nabonsa, Darren Peters, just all the names. And so as we head into this draft tomorrow, what's the expectation? You almost feel like it's already kind of set, but is there any surprises that you see maybe at the top two, top three?
2: Well, first of all, let me say true summer for anyone who works in the NBA doesn't begin till July 15th when you take that plane home from Vegas Summer League, right? Because we got all the transactions that are going to happen in the league are coming in the next 2 weeks, basically. Yeah. So, everyone's drinking out of the fire hose right now. But in terms of the draft, I think it's going to end up being chalk. The one thing that's still out there is you wonder if the Wizards surprise everyone and take Peterson first instead of DeVanza.
8: Okay.
2: But I think those will be the first two players off the board. I think Boozer will go to Memphis number three. I think Wilson will go to Chicago number four. And then the draft will begin at five because there are a lot of different point guards out there that the Clippers could turn to. The Clippers could trade that pick. Like, there's a lot of optionality there. But one through four, I think we're going to end up pretty chalky.
8: Yeah, pretty chalky on that. So we could see a little bit of movement. You know, obviously, when it comes to this draft, what's the expectation for those players in that top four? Because, you know, we're seeing what from this past NBA Finals, and no one expects, you know, Dylan Harper to do what he did, but he played a major part in the NBA Finals and throughout the season. How impactful can these young players be right away? Or is it looking more like a Cooper Flagg situation where guy plays great, but a team that's not very good?
2: Yeah, I mean, you look at the teams these guys are going to. I mean, Utah is positioned to be good next year. They're probably the one exception. But Memphis is rebuilding. Washington's rebuilding. Chicago's rebuilding. So, yeah, it's probably more of a Cooper Flagg situation for the three guys that go there. Utah, whether it's Peterson or DeVanza, they're going into a situation where that might be a playoff team right away. In terms of the level of players, I think there's not a Wemby in this draft, but there are four Harpers at the top is how I would put it, right? Like these guys are all really good players. The draft is very deep with quality going down to about 20, and then it falls off a cliff because everyone after 20 took the NIL money and went back to school, basically.
8: The NIL money, yeah. And now we've got guys, not just players, but we've got coaches now said, you know what? I'm done with this NIL era. I'm going to the NBA now with Dusty May being now the new head coach with the Dallas Mavericks. Kind of talk about that a little bit. How does that come about where a head coach is being kind of talked to a little bit but says, you know what, I'm going to turn down a job where I just won a national championship with this program in Michigan. I'm going to go to the NBA. And look, sometimes it works, sometimes it doesn't. We've had some names of guys who – remember, Brad Stevens was a college coach. He goes into the NBA. So Billy Donovan. So we've seen those list of names. But what's the now expectation for Dusty May going to the NBA and becoming a head coach?
2: Well, hopefully it works out better than the last Michigan coach who did that, John Beilein. But realistically, I mean, Dusty May, I think, is in a good position to make this jump. He's still pretty young.
8: Yeah.
2: And I think he's shown he can win in different environments. I mean, he took Florida Atlantic to the Final Four before he got the Michigan job. So he's done it in different places with different teams. And so I think that's a really good sign for him. I mean, there's definitely going to be a learning curve for him that first year. But I think that Dallas team isn't built to be a win now team either. So he's going to be able to grow kind of along with Cooper Flagg and Derek Lively and whoever they take tomorrow.
8: Senior NBA writer for The Athletic, John Hollinger, joining the Rich Eisen Show. Kirk Morrison here filling in for Rich. But, you know, there's been the note that's going around, the reports that Giannis Antetokounmpo will select or the trade will happen. Obviously, he's got a lot of say in that. But the trade has now come down to the two finalists, Boston Celtics, Miami Heat. If you look at it right now, where do you think Giannis Antetokounmpo lands tomorrow? Is it before the draft or after the draft? But where does he think he lands?
2: Man, I've been thinking Miami the whole time. Mm-hmm. And now I just wonder if the idea of Jaylen Brown is just too tempting for the Bucks and that they're going to end up going that direction versus the package of interesting stuff from Miami that but it's not an all NBA player, right? So, and I think the change in the tanking rules may incentivize this somewhat, where in the past, if you're Milwaukee, you might have done a full reset. Now, I know they don't have control of some of their future picks, but still, you might have looked toward trying to rebuild, trying to get some of your picks back, maybe involve Portland in trades because the Blazers have some future Bucks picks. And now I think that's kind of out the window and you just live with wherever your picks end up and you try to put together at least a halfway decent team. And you have better chance of doing that with Jaylen Brown, I think, than you do with a Tyler Hero-led package from Miami.
8: I mean, Giannis will be traded. We know that. And it's finally come to this point. All the rumors that we've heard for years, Giannis is going to be traded, then he wants to stay, then he wants to leave, then he wants to stay. But, John, my question is that the expectation that when he does finally get traded, he's got to win a championship, right? I mean, he's already won one, I know that, but he's going to a place where he's actually going to be the number two. I don't see in this scenario that he goes into a team and he's going to be the alpha there. I feel like this is a situation where he's going to go to a team and has to be the number two more so than the number one.
2: Well, he'll be the number one in Miami without any doubt. In Boston, it's a little trickier because Tatum's already there.
8: Right.
2: It's going to be kind of a 1A, 1B situation. And I think the trick for Giannis in Boston is that he has to embrace being a screener as much as being on the on-ball guy, which is kind of the thing he's always done. In Milwaukee, even when they had Middleton and Holiday there, he was more playing on the ball. And him being able to play off the ball than play with Tatum, that's where it has to happen. That's the adjustment he would have to make if he went to Boston. But I think he's still going there, with either Boston or Miami. Like, you still got to look at him as a top five MVP candidate and all NBA level player. So, yeah, I don't think he takes a backseat to anyone on either of those rosters.
8: John, I always say this because until the deal is final, there's always a little wiggle room in there for a dark horse team to come in and say, hey, we got a little something extra. We got a little more for you. Mm-hmm. Because now, like, because to me, I said, why would you publicly say, oh, it's down to Boston, it's down to Miami? And I'm like, well, what is there as another team that puts a better package? And we know the NBA, this is a league in which you can get two or three teams involved and not just one team. So to me, I feel like there could be a dark horse team or teams that make this deal a little bit better and everybody benefits from it rather than one team having to give up so many assets.
2: So there are two truisms from my time in an NBA front office. One, a deal is never done until it's done, right? And there's always ways it can go sideways until that point. And then usually in a deal of this magnitude, it does help to bring in third and fourth teams. Even though right now they're talking about one-to-one trades, I wouldn't be surprised if this trade expanded. I wouldn't be, like, even if it's agreed to.
8: Right.
2: I don't think it's going to be executed until early July. And that gives time for some of these secondary pieces that might be involved in the trade to end up in a third team. The Bucks might turn around and have a bidding. The Bucks could turn around and trade Jaylen Brown.
8: Wow.
2: I think that's hard to do. It's hard to contact 29 teams about a player you don't have possession of and talk seriously about a trade, right? Mm-hmm. But I think it's more easily done if they do this trade first. It's similar kind of to what happened with Drew Holiday when they put him in the Lillard trade, and then he went to Portland, and then right. and then he ended up going to Boston later. So it would be sort of similar to that, just in reverse. So I still think there are some dominoes that can fall on this. At this point, I don't see a third team getting involved. I mean, I think they've put enough smoke signals out there that it's Boston and Miami, that if there was a third team that had a compelling package, by this time they would have called Milwaukee and made their pitch.
8: Senior NBA writer for The Athletic, John Hollinger, joining the Rich Eisen Show. I always laugh when I hear that because I feel like everybody's putting their elevator pitch in and there's still some room to move around. But always look at the team that just last won the championship and the New York Knicks and how they built their team. And it's always say in a copycat league like the NFL, people see what's successful for one organization, and you try to bring that to your organization. Is that something now that people are looking the way the Knicks were built and say, hey, we can kind of do some of that as well, and how Leon Rose and those guys were able to build it all?
2: It's interesting because I think sometimes teams end up with like this magic bullet theory of how they're going to build a team and succeed. Of, you know, we're going to tank and win the lottery, or we're going to get three max guys and do it that way. And the way the Knicks did it was just stacking about 15 straight really smart moves on top of each other. Like, even if you go back to like drafting Quickly, who they ended up putting in the Ananobi trade, right? Mm-hmm. Or you know, the free agent signing of DiVincenzo, who ended up being an important piece in the Towns trade. It was like they had to build to the point that they could make those moves for Towns and Ananobi, and they successfully did that, even though those guys weren't part of the championship team. Those moves were crucial to New York eventually winning. So you go back and look over the last 5-6 years, how many of those moves they needed to make to build the team to this point. So it's hard to say that in a meeting is like the magic thing, but like, yeah, what if we just make a bunch of really smart moves and bring in good players? Like, can we try that? You know? So, I think that's the lesson learned from New York. Like, they just hats off. They made a bunch of really great moves and were able to win a championship, even without, having anyone who got an MVP vote, just because they were so solid top to bottom. I mean, obviously Brunson was amazing in the playoffs too, but they were just so solid, one through five in that starting lineup, especially.
8: You know, John, excuse me, because it's only June 22nd, and so it's kind of cool and kind of quiet at the moment, but we always know that right when the summer comes, especially during summer league, the LeBron news starts to ramp up. Where is LeBron going, and who is he with at summer league? Does he want to return as a Laker? Could he go to Golden State? I know it's kind of quiet right now on the LeBron front, but we know it will heat up at some point. What do you think are going to be the major keys that we look at to where LeBron James will possibly, hopefully, maybe finish his career?
2: The first thing is what the Lakers do with their cap space, because he would occupy a big chunk of it if he resigns at anything close to his market value. Right. Second thing to look at is if he would have any interest in going to the Golden State Warriors, which I think is one other like plausible landing spot where he can get somewhere close to his market value. I mean, Cleveland would be the sentimental place, but if you look at the Cavs cap situation, they could really only sign him to a minimum deal right now, which I'm not sure he's quite willing to settle for that. So I think it's, to me, it's Lakers or Warriors, you know, the most likely landing spots. And whether it's Lakers or not, I mean, it has to be resolved relatively soon because the Lakers have to figure out what the other moves that they're going to make this summer. They have a bunch of cap room they could use to sign other players. I know they want to get a rim-running big man for Luka, for instance, and that's not going to be cheap. And they have some other options on the table, and then they can come back and re-sign Austin Reeves and Jackson Hayes. And getting nerdy here, but like, they have really low cap holds, in free agency, and so that's what enables the Lakers to have this kind of opportunity right now to sign players with cap space and then come back and re-sign Reeves and Hayes and put together a hopefully stronger team than they had a year ago.
8: John, I'll get you out of here with this one. We can talk about the draft tomorrow. Round one Tuesday, round two on Wednesday. That's something new with the NBA, and I think they did that because by the time we got to the second round, it became a European draft more so than a regular draft. I get that, but tomorrow we'll be tuned in, round number one. Is there anybody outside of the top four guys you've been chalked that we should kind of keep an eye on in tomorrow's first round of the draft?
2: As far as like a super sleep, I mean, the one guy who everyone is really intrigued by is Alan Graves from Santa Clara. In terms of a guy who wasn't in a Power 5 league, but put up really great numbers analytically, doesn't always look the part. Like, he's a little bit like kind of heavy footed and, but really skilled and has great hands and stuff. So he's going to be a really interesting evaluation. I think he's going to go in the second half of the first round, and I'm interested to see sort of what is the type of team that ends up selecting him. But as far as the two-day draft goes, I think everyone whoever worked in the front office thinks, thank goodness. I mean, there was only 2 minutes between picks, and they were getting – those second-round picks were getting traded so fast, you could hardly even catch up to who had the pick, even if you were trying to acquire it. So putting more time in between the picks and spreading it out to a second day, I think – For the emotional health of front office executives, I think that was a great move. So I don't know how it works for TV ratings and everything else, but I was a big fan of that.
8: Well, I know you've got a lot to cover over the next 48 hours when it comes to round one and round two and all the other news, as we're still on Giannis Watch, as I'm calling it, John. Appreciate the time as always, John. Catch up with you soon.
2: All right, thanks for having me on the show.
8: All right, that's NBA senior writer John Hollinger joining the Rich Eisen Show. And I guess we won't see a three-team trade. I always say before it's in writing or the ink touches the paper, you never know, because you can't buy a jersey, because once you buy that jersey, what happens? Like, the guy gets traded.
3: Yeah, exactly.
8: You know, I think I was watching the 2018 draft. People were talking about that draft and all the guys who were in that draft and how the Knicks passed up on certain players along the way. They could have got this player, but this player ended up coming back, and Mikal Bridges wasn't even drafted. You forgot? I thought Mikal Bridges started with the Knicks. So I forgot he was drafted to the Suns.
4: Oh, no. You see, Mikal Bridges is on the list of very long draft day blunders that the Philadelphia 76ers have made. You see, they drafted him.
8: They drafted him.
4: Then traded him to the Suns. A guy who wasn't even in the league 2 years later. And Mikal Bridges, by the way, has never missed a game.
8: Yeah.
4: Ever. Yeah, the Sixers.
8: I was watching the building of the New York Knicks roster. Like, everything has been all Knicks. Like I said, I was in New York for a week last week. So I've watched every documentary on how this team was built. And so I was thinking, like, man, how this team truly was built. And listening to John Hollinger there, it was little moves after little moves that allowed you to get to the team that you got, which I thought was pretty cool in watching how it was done. But this would not be a Monday if we didn't overreact. All right. We got to overreact to what we saw. Overreaction Monday coming up right here on the Rich Eisen Show with Kirk Morrison here filling in for Rich.
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0: This is the Rich Eisen Show. 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
2: Kurt Warner, 55 today. You think about that moment, and you mentioned it, Rock. I don't know why you did, but it's like, we are getting old, man.
4: Yeah, dude.
2: You think about it, man. I remember because Kurt Warner and that greatest show on turf, they won the Super Bowl, and that was in 99.
4: Mm-hmm. I was a sophomore in college.
2: That was the one in which Mike Jones, against the Titans.
4: Yeah, man, Kevin Dyson.
2: And that was one of the plays that you just remember. Everybody, there's certain moments that you remember where you were when that happened. My high school coach actually was the NFL high school coach of the year that year. So he was actually at the game on our behalf. So we were excited, like, oh, we got coach of the year there.
4: Oh, wow.
2: So we watched it with like a little more like intense focus. And then, boom, right away, that play happens. And Marshall Faulk was on that team. I ended up going to San Diego State, so I'm all excited. Like, it was just a lot to that one. So, always. But we got a phone call. We got to get to these phone calls, too. 844-204-RICH. 844-204-RICH. Who's on the line? I forgot. I didn't see it.
4: Who do you want to do?
2: Yeah.
4: It's up to you. Do you want to get Raiders thoughts?
2: Oh.
4: You want to hear from a Bills?

0: I'm putting the 2025 Raider season in my rear view. It is no longer in my front windshield. Okay. But yeah, Aaron Donald. Yeah. Hopefully he stays retired. A lot of people want him to come back, because if he comes back and he teams up with Myles Garrett, that's like a form of the Avengers. Like, I don't think the NFL wants to see that. Well, I think fans would, but I'm just saying other players don't want to see those two guys lining up on the same side. These are two massive men who are, like, the strongest in the NFL, by the way. Yeah. Like, Myles Garrett already looks like a mutant, and then Aaron Donald is just another mutant. So two mutants together is just basically the beating X-Men up on offenses. Yeah, that's the X-Men, yeah.
1: It's diabolical, and it's pretty much our form of a doomsday in the NFL,
0: yeah,
1: if Donald does come back. But, you know, Kirk, being the former Raider that you are,
0: yeah,
1: what are your expectations for the team down there in Vegas this upcoming season? And do you believe it should be Fernando being QB1, or should it be Kirk, just because it's just play things safe? If anything, if he, you know, signs in camp and so-and-so, where do we stand with Fernando at this point, you think?
0: You know, Derek, I'm going to give you the Clint Kubiak answer, and it's one that I've been using for a very long time. It will all reveal itself.
2: Oh.
0: It will all reveal itself. And the reason, and it's not a cop-out answer, but I think with a lot of these quarterback competitions that are going on in the NFL, there's a competition in Atlanta between Michael Penix and Tua Tagovailoa. There's a competition in Minnesota when it comes to Kyler Murray and J.J. McCarthy. Like, there's a competition when it comes to the Raiders quarterback position. And right now, the leader in the clubhouse, to me, from what I've seen with my two eyes, has been Kirk Cousins. He has the resume. He has the knowledge of the offense. He has the leadership capabilities. And there was a story, I think, that was came out today about, you know, Fernando Mendoza learning how to be a leader now in the National Football League. That's one of the hardest things for any rookie quarterback, let alone player. Like, I remember as a rookie, you kind of sit back a little bit. You try to figure out, how do I lead? Where do I lead? Because right now, Kirk Cousins is able to go and say, hey, no, get over here, line up here. No, you're the X, get over here. Like, there's a level of expertise that Kirk Cousins has right now that Fernando Mendoza is going to get. He's going to learn. It's not there yet. So I think as you go into the season, what will reveal itself is who's the guy that can get you to week one and can help you win right away. There's no doubt the future is Fernando Mendoza, but you want to be able to have him go out there when the time is right. We don't want to rush it. We don't want to rush it unless Kirk Cousins is just god-awful. And I don't think that. From talking with him and seeing what seeing what he's been able to do so far in T-shirts and shorts has looked pretty good. So I'll caution you with that, as there's multiple plans that I think will kind of take place. But again, training camp and preseason, it will all reveal itself. Thanks for the phone call, Derek.
2: Yeah, Kirk, and you look at the Raiders' first schedule. I mean, you know, you open against Miami, and, you know, a lot of people are expecting them to be.
0: Well, they're all on Sunday, so you don't have to tell me about the prime time.
2: At the top of the draft.
0: They're playing on Sundays.
2: But then you're at Chargers, at New Orleans, Chiefs, at New England, Buffalo. That's a really tough first, you know, and then the Rams.
0: Yeah.
2: So, you know, week one aside, just because that's based on Miami's expectations, and then the next 6 weeks are like, whoa.
0: Yeah.
2: So, you know, you'd rather have, you know, kind of similar to what New England did with Jacoby Brissett and Drake May.
0: Right.
2: You know, let's have the veteran out there to start the season. And then, you know, we'll see where we're at kind of midway through. And if it's, you know, Fernando time, then it's Fernando time.
0: Yeah. I always say, like, as a player, you kind of know. And I've been in those situations, too, where you know what you have in front of you. And the guy who is best for that position right now, you'll know. You can't. The one thing you can't fool players on the team. That's the one thing you can't do. You can't fool those guys. We're the ones watching at practice, and all the fans and media writers can speculate. But I mean, when you're on a practice field and you see, like, okay, this dude is ready to go right now. He's ready to play right now. Or this guy is the best option for us to go out and win. I'm not trying to waste my years. I don't want to do all that, because I feel like once you put Fernando Mendoza in, he's not coming out. So how long can you resist that temptation before you put him in there? Because, look, we've seen it every single year. Everybody says, quarterback's going to wait. He's going to wait. We're going to wait. And all of a sudden, you're one.

0: And three, it's like, put him out there, put him out there. Yep. You know, we saw with Jackson Dart last year. I mean, look, we still don't know how good Jackson Dart is.
1: Yeah,
0: I mean, he's got a lot to prove this year. We're seeing Cam Ward coming in year two. Now, are they going to have the jump similar to what we saw with Caleb Williams, or what seems to be a regression from a guy like C.J. Stroud who going in his fourth year? So you've got, I think, examples all across the NFL when it comes to the quarterback position, but that's why we overreact. And that's why I'm going to Overreaction Monday with you, Brock. What you got?
2: Let's do it.
3: That was terrible.
4: That was crap. That was garbage.
5: This place sucks.
6: Overreaction
7: Mondays.
6: Monday.
1: Hey, what's up, guys? Happy Monday. Great to see you.
0: Oh, great to see you, my man.
1: Everybody good?
0: Always.
1: We got a real hodgepodge. You know, NFL, there's not a lot going on. You know, it's summer break.
0: Yeah.
1: For the league here for the next month or so. So we're just kind of a TJ, you know, you like to use this term. It's a grab bag. It's a mix. It's a mixed bag overreaction grab. Monday.
0: Remember those things?
1: Yeah. And we got to get to it right away because the hype is real for the U.S. men's national team. You know,
0: it's hype.
1: Two wins.
0: Okay.
1: Looked great in both scoring. We're on it. And we're going to the World Cup final.
0: Wow. That is
1: the final.
0: Final?
8: Final.
1: The final.
8: Like the last game.
1: The last game. Like
0: last
1: winner
0: of the last.
1: Gets the trophy on the desk. You know what
8: like
1: I mean?
8: Nick Spurs, USA
1: like
8: versus.
1: USA versus whoever. Probably not going to be Argentina. Messi's right. Out here missing penalty kicks. So they're out.
0: That is an overreaction right there, man. Seriously. Like, I love the U.S. men's national team. And I like their kits that they're wearing.
1: They look phenomenal.
0: It looks great.
1: Looks great.
0: On television, it's great. The guys look cool. I mean, I think like Landon Donovan said earlier when we caught up with him, like, they look cool. Like, before when you would see the U.S. men's national team, oh, here goes the guys, right? Oh, there they go.
1: Yeah.
0: But like now, like, they look cool.
1: We have got swag.
0: They got, there, see, there, that's what I was looking. They got confidence and swagger.
1: Yeah.
0: There's confidence and a swagger about them. I think I just love that the more and more we see the U.S. team, the more and more people are trying to fight for these tickets. The influencers are out right now. Everybody wants
1: prices
0: to go.
1: Prices are insane.
0: Prices are crazy. I'm looking, I'm like, wow, what if I wanted to go on Thursday? Can't go.
1: No, you got to sell a kidney.
0: Yeah. Can't go Thursday. I'll tell you that. I remember someone asked me before, like, hey, do you want to go to World Cup? I said, yeah, I would love to go to a match or two if possible. And then they were like, yeah, this time. I said, wait, hold on. You're asking for Super Bowl prices for one game?
1: Yeah.
0: Super Bowl prices for one game.
1: Just wait till we're in the final, TJ.
8: Hey, I'm just saying, once in Pittsburgh, I snuck into the Civic Arena for a Bone Thugs and Harmony and Mary J. Blige concert.
1: There
8: I wonder if I could do the same thing at SoFi. It's right up the street.
1: Nah. You're going to try to sneak in?
0: Sneak in?
8: Why not? Put on a, you know, the thing about doing something like that,
1: you should try it.
8: Just look like you know what you're doing. Look like
0: sure.
8: You belong there.
0: I agree. I agree with that.
8: They might think I'm a Ram.
0: Time ago.
8: I am like 6'3".
1: That's right. You could be a player. All right, over here. Right.
8: Otherwise, Chris, I ain't going because I can't afford those tickets.
1: No. All right, fine.
8: Kirk Morrison, though.
1: World Cup final. Okay, I get it. Overreaction.
8: Big money. Kirk.
1: Here's the deal. World Cup, okay.
0: Yeah.
1: We got a World Baseball Classic.
0: WBC.
1: We got what do we have? Something we got a basketball version of this,
0: yeah.
1: Right?
0: Yep.
1: It's time for a World Cup version of our football. Okay? I need a World Cup for American football. Let's do it.
0: How? No.
8: With other countries?
1: Yeah.
0: Yeah.
8: Wait a minute. So
1: we'll play against Australia. We'll play against Europeans. We know they love soccer. Football. We were over there.
8: I don't think that would work out.
0: That won't work, man.
1: The Germans play football, right?
0: First of all, a couple things here. Number one.
1: David Njoku's got a big family. He could fit the team.
0: I think the closest thing we'll see to this is the flag football, right?
1: Flag football in the Olympics.
0: Flag football in the Olympics. Which we already know. We already got beat. How we get beat by our own U.S. team? Remember all the NFL dudes
8: it's
0: try to go out
8: game,
0: there?
8: It's a different game, man.
0: They got beat up.
8: It's a different game.
0: It's a different game.
1: But I'm saying that's just like the appetizer.
0: That's the appetizer.
1: We're gonna throw that out there. We're going to be like, hey, look how cool flag football is in the Olympics. Let's do real football, World Cup style.
8: Yeah, that no one would win but us.
0: I would probably go more CONCACAF, more like a
1: Like a regional thing?
0: Yeah, a regional thing.
8: That's what I'm thinking.
0: U.S. versus Canada.
8: For football? You know?
0: Yeah, really? Like a CFL versus NFL.
8: That can only be, the only way we do this is just in America and we separate out, like West Coast, East Coast, North, South.
1: Or like Texas versus everyone.
8: Texas versus Pennsylvania versus Florida versus California. But otherwise, you can't have, no.
1: You don't think it's going to be like the WBC where guys are like, you know, like our buddy Vinny Pasquantino, he's American, but he played for Team Italy.
8: That's
1: so you don't think guys in the NFL would dip into their heritage and play for different countries and then we could do a World Cup for football?
8: It sounds great, but I don't think it would be very competitive, personally.
0: Yeah. I mean,
1: I thought it was a cool idea.
0: It's a cool idea, but dudes don't even want to play in the Pro Bowl no more, let alone play in the World Cup. The World Cup of football, I would think it's exciting. Remember, we had the World League, and it was built up of all players, but yeah, man, that's going to be a stretch, dog. I'm sorry, man.
1: You put $50 million at midfield, guess what?
0: Okay, now we're talking. Now you piqued my interest.
1: Thank you. Thank you.
0: You piqued my interest.
1: Get a sponsor? I don't know what I'm saying. All right, never mind.
8: I just don't think, I mean, we're so dominant. Like, I can't imagine.
1: We're so dominant, we couldn't even beat the flag football guys.
8: Well, they were all American, too.
0: Yeah, well, it's because it was a finesse game.
1: All right.
0: Now we get to the real game. They ain't got a chance.
8: Yeah, like, who's stopping Myles Garrett?
0: Yeah.
1: Myles Garrett might be playing for somebody else, a different country.
8: He won't.
1: Got to make it worth his while. All right. Looking at social media, this guy's been a maniac. We don't really know what he's doing. Real wild card, okay? But Brandon Ayuk is talking about Go Commanders on his stories there. He's going to lead the Commanders in touchdown catches this year.
0: Okay.
1: Seems like he wants to be there.
0: Wow.
1: Begging the 49ers to cut him.
0: He is begging the 49ers. I don't know what... why are people reporting on it? Like, it's just reporting on it. Yes, obviously, there's a previous relationship. Brandon Ayuk and Jaden Daniels were teammates at Arizona State University. So they know each other. They're good guys. They're buddies. All that good stuff. Okay, cool. But I don't see it. Oh, is that live? Sorry. Breaking it. Is that live?
1: Yeah, Messi just scored.
0: Okay. Congratulations. Lionel Messi.
8: Messi.
0: The all-time leader in goals scored in World Cup history. Sorry to break in on the overreact, but that's an overreaction.
8: Hey, this is news right here.
0: That's breaking news. Yeah. That's breaking news. Congratulations, Lionel Messi. I don't know what number that is. What number goal that is, by
1: that's
0: the way?
1: 17?
0: 17?
1: Yeah,
0: man, congratulations, man. That's huge.
1: All right, Argentina's good again.
0: All right, he's good. He's back, right? So he's my version of Pele, right? I never saw Pele play live, but Pele, this is my version of it, right? We're seeing it right here because Pele considered one of the greatest soccer players of all time.
8: Maybe
0: where does Messi? Is he not?
1: Messi's probably first.
0: Is he not first now? Like now with goals scored?
8: I would need RJ in the back to tell me he's more of a soccer fan than me. So I would need like a real soccer fan.
1: All right, USA, Argentina in the final. Let's go.
8: This is like MJ versus LeBron, right?
0: Right.
8: Those type of arguments.
0: Like, Messi just
8: because Pele, from what we all grew up, Pele was
0: that who's that dude?
8: The GOAT.
0: He was the GOAT.
8: Yeah.
0: I mean,
1: is it any soccer player that we knew of?
0: Anytime that you're just a
8: no, we knew Maradona.
1: Oh yeah, that's true. Today's the anniversary, right? The hand of God. I think it's today.
0: Hey. One name guys.
1: One name guys.
0: One name guys.
1: All right. Brandon Ayuk, Commanders or no?
0: I think
8: Terry McCoy.
0: Terry McCoy may have something to say with that.
1: Okay. I mean, that's a good duo.
0: So they picked up somebody else this year, wide receiver. I forget. I don't know. I got to look it up. I haven't put the Commanders on my radar just yet.
1: Got grinded tape. Do the Commanders play the Raiders this year?
0: No. We did that last year. We're done with them.
1: All right, last one. The biggest news of the day, Dusty May, obviously, leaving Michigan after two seasons in a natty to go to the Dallas Mavericks. He's going to have Dallas back in the NBA Finals in 2 years. I said 2 years.
0: That's another overreaction right there, bro. I just want to get him to the playoffs. They got to get to the playoffs first.
1: Kyrie's back.
0: Okay.
1: Cooper Flagg.
0: Who's the alpha on that team? Is it Kyrie or is it Cooper?
1: That's Cooper Flagg's team.
0: That's Cooper Flagg's team now. So is Kyrie going to take a back seat to Cooper Flagg? Or he's got to? I feel like Kyrie's that uncle now. They're like, I just want to see the young guys do it, man. I'm just going to be on the team. When you need me, I got you. But until then, you guys got it. Is that Kyrie?
1: I like that. They have a top 10 pick in the draft coming up. Derek Lively's nice.
0: Yeah, I mean.
1: Suddenly, that's a nice free agent
0: destination. Playoffs first. Because that beast over in San Antonio ain't going nowhere.
8: Yeah, they're only getting...
0: That beast over in San Antonio ain't going nowhere. And look, Wimby's going to hear it all off season. How he didn't shake hands after it was over. Poor sportsmanship. All of that. And they're going to feel that. So I feel like that fuels them for the next couple years. And then OKC, they, you know, Chet got pushed around a little bit.
8: A lot of it.
0: They're going to get healthy. So Dallas got a long way to go. That's why I'm saying overreacting on that one, only because the West is going to be tough. Now, Denver, what happened to Denver? Remember Denver won? It was like, oh, this the new dynasty. And then I looked at something, like you said, we always searching the net. We're always looking for stuff. And now it's been, what, like eight straight champions?
8: Different champions. Different
1: and that's,
8: champions.
1: They say that every single year. Oh, they're about to go on a run. They're about to go on a run.
0: No.
1: Eight straight winners, no repeats.
0: I love dynasties, man. Like, I love a dominant
1: team. Good for sports.
0: It's good for sports. I know people don't like want to hear that, but it's good for sports. Because we need somebody to root for, and we always need a villain. We
1: need somebody to root against.
0: Y'all, we need a villain. We need to root against them.
1: Yeah.
0: Because that's what creates us. Because we always want to know, are they going to win or go? The Kansas City Chiefs were the greatest thing for the NFL. It got us through that point, and it came off of the Patriots.
1: Right.
0: Right. So it was like Patriots. Then it went to Kansas City. Then it's like a partial Eagles right now, because it's like you don't want to see them win, but you're going to watch them. And then now we're in a situation where I don't know how people feel about Seattle being a defending champion. It's like they're just Seattle.
1: Well, people have no thoughts because they're all the way tucked up in the Pacific Northwest, and it's an afterthought.
8: I like the variety myself.
0: You do like the variety?
8: Yeah, because I remember when the Warriors start winning and you kind of knew, all right, for the next 5 years, this is kind of, if you're not a Warriors fan, then you kind of lose interest in the game. Variety, man, gets everyone interested.
0: Yeah.
8: You know, your team has a chance every year.
0: Every year you get a chance. But you know what? That's why I like the NFL, though. We do. It's our thing. It's our thing, and that's what we're doing right here on the Rich Eisen Show. More coming up right here on the Rich Eisen Show with Kirk Morrison filling in for Rich.
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4: Of the World Cup. Because with the World Cup, there's so much that's been going on. I've been excited to see all of these new traditions that, or not even new traditions, traditions that we had no idea about. 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
4: 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Like, I think when you look at now, this the way that this World Cup has expanded and they allow more countries to be a part of it, we're seeing a lot of these traditions and the rituals and the fandom. Like, you're seeing it all over. You know, I remember I was, I think the U.S. play, what, Paraguay, the first game.
6: Yep.
4: And I'm over in Inglewood going to the gym. And I'm seeing, like, the Paraguay uniforms. I'm like, just people everywhere. I'm like, it's people from all over. And you really, truly understand what the World Cup is all about. It is truly the World's Cup. And it really got me thinking last night, too, fellas. Because the NFL will have, I believe, is it 9 or 7 international games this year?
6: Oh,
4: is it? I think 9 in this.
6: Four. Hold on.
4: Maybe more, right?
7: I had my sheet somewhere. And
4: but I'm only bringing that up.
6: 9.
4: It's 9 games. Yeah. 9 international games.
6: 7 countries, 4 continents.
4: 7 countries, 4 continents. This year will be 9. In future, it's going to be
6: every week.
4: Every week.
6: Yeah.
4: There's going to be at least where each team will play at least one international game every season. And why is the NFL pushing, pushing, pushing? Because it's pushing for moments like what we're witnessing right now in the World Cup. Because everybody's like, well, nobody wants to see football. Well, you're probably, if you haven't been, you don't know. I've played in an international series game before. Now, not overseas, but I played in a Toronto series. And that was it just made games bigger. They were just regular non-playoff games. It was a regular season game. But this is what the NFL, I think, is trying to do, guys. They want to have this appeal around the world, get everybody to buy in. Because if you buy in, more people will watch, more people will buy tickets, and it makes the games that much bigger. That's what the NFL is doing.
8: It's DeMarco Farr and Travis Rogers for your afternoon drive.
9: Yeah, baby.
10: Yes, thank you, Les Snead.
9: 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The floor is yours.
10: You,
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10: Christmas came early. Oh, my goodness. Miles Garrett is on his way. Give that man a cape. Change LA to Wakanda. It's on now, baby. Let's go.
8: DeMarco and Travis have taken over Afternoon Drive. Weekday starting at 3 p.m. on 710 ESPN.
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1: I like it.
0: From the Rich Eisen Show studio in Los Angeles. Earlier on the show, U.S. men's soccer great Landon Donovan, senior NBA writer for The Athletic, John Hollinger. Coming up, senior NFL writer for The Athletic, Ted Wynn. And now, sitting in for Rich, it's Kirk Morrison.
2: Hi in third hour. There we go. Hi, everybody here. The third hour here. Kirk Morrison here filling in for Rich on the Rich Eisen Show. Excited as always to bring to you just a little bit of the personality of a guy who played 8 years in the National Football League, covering the NFL and college football. I'm excited about that this upcoming season. Can't wait to see what this college football season will bring us, as we still have a 12-team playoff, by the way. It's still 12 teams. It won't be expanding like World Cup. Like the World Cup said, we're going to expand, and it's been for the better. I think right now 12 is okay when it comes to college football. But the NBA is now getting ready for their draft, which is tomorrow. College baseball tonight, North Carolina, Oklahoma, for a national title, so we'll get a chance to watch that as well. But it's kind of like the downtime when it comes to the NFL, or at least I thought it was supposed to be the downtime. The summer break is what they call it. You get a little bit of a break before teams report. Now, all training camp dates and reports and all report dates have been released. So now you know when your team reports to training camp, and that's when you think, hey, the news starts to pick up. But it never slows down when it comes to the NFL. And I know a guy who I know that the NFL never slows down for him is my guy, the senior NFL writer for The Athletic. He's Ted Wynn joining us right now. Ted, man, great to be with you. What's up, buddy?
3: What's going on, Kirk? It's been a while.
2: It's been a while, man, because you're so big time, Ted, by the way. No. You know, me and Ted used to do a podcast back in the day, right? When he was just Ted. Now he's Ted Wynn, senior NFL writer for The Athletic, and you're always got something going on. I know this is that time where you always dive deep into trends and things that you saw in the NFL last year, and then all of a sudden this year, the college football, Texas Tech, everybody has thrown us a wrench now, because now we have to evaluate Brendan Sorsby. We have to evaluate a guy that could be a part of the NFL supplemental draft. Now, we're still awaiting word on what that may look like. But for a lot of people who didn't know that Brendan Sorsby, who I covered a couple of games last year, I thought he is a potential late first round, clear second round type of quarterback. In your early evaluation or reevaluation of Brendan Sorsby, what should people know about this quarterback who will be eligible for the NFL now?
3: Yeah, I mean, with Sorsby, he is a high, you know, he has great tools, and you see that mentioned everywhere people talk about him. He has a lot of arm talent. He could change his arm angles, make throws for multiple platforms. So I think that's one of the most intriguing things about him is he doesn't need to set his feet to make a great throw. He could do it off balance, which is some of the traits that you see from the high-end type of quarterbacks. I think that's what really attracts people to him. He's a legitimate runner. Like when he gets to the NFL, you're going to have to install some option plays for him because he's that dangerous as a runner. But he does have some issues with his accuracy, especially his deep accuracy. I think he has over a 33% off target rate on throws of over 20 air yards. And his footwork can get a little messy at times. And I thought he could really have used another year in college football to really clean up some of those rough edges. And obviously that's not going to happen. But there are going to be some teams that are intrigued with the high-end talent and believe that they could clean up some of his issues. And also you have to consider that, you know, the off-field issues too. Can you trust this guy to be the face of your franchise? All those questions come to mind, but I'm sure there's going to be a few teams that just look at the physical traits and want to develop them.
2: You know, Ted, I think the interesting thing, Ted, this may work out better for Brendan Sorsby, because I feel like if you're getting him in a supplemental draft, it's about when do you want to give up the pick for the 2027. So you want to use a first or a second or a third. A team just says, you know what, we'll put a third out there for him. And I think the expectations are low to where if he were to stay in school, he would get that first round, you know, draft pick, and the expectations are he's your franchise guy. I think now when you're looking at Brendan Sorsby, he's almost a developmental guy that you can almost stash for a year, and all of a sudden he could be your starter for 2027. Is that something that you see within his game and what you've evaluated?
3: Yeah, I definitely agree. I think there will be some teams that, I mean, there is a risk that the NFL might punish him even when he makes it to the league and suspend him for some games. I think I saw a quote today from NFL team, might have been anonymous, that said they don't mind that because he needs some time to sit on the bench and really clean up that footwork. So, yeah, like you mentioned, like he having that redshirt year is going to benefit him. And I think some teams are looking at that are considering him would think that he needs some time to sit down and really just kind of rework his mechanics and his footwork.
2: You know, I was looking at the draft of, I think it was it 2019, I believe, Ted. And, you know, when everyone says, oh, this is going to be a deep offensive line draft, or this is a deep defensive tackle draft. And I think it was a 2019 draft where I saw was Ed Oliver and Christian Wilkins and, you know, Dexter Lawrence. And then there's a guy by the name of Jeffrey Simmons, who was kind of the later of the first round picks of that defensive tackle class. And he got rewarded, the highest paid defensive tackle in NFL history. Remember, we're talking about numbers that Aaron Donald set, and now he's surpassed those. Jeffrey Simmons, just as a player for the Tennessee Titans, I know you've done some breakdowns of what he's been able to do, but what type of player is Jeffrey Simmons and why has he been so dominant?
3: I mean, he's just a player that could do it all. He has a fast get off. He's powerful. And I'm really interested to see him play in Robert Saleh's scheme. He's been playing in a lot of 3-4 schemes and he's done that well, but in a 3-4, you know, you're playing a little bit more passively at the line of scrimmage. And now he's going to be playing in Robert Saleh's scheme, which is a 4-down front. It's an attacking front. And they're going to ask him to get upfield. And I think, you know, in this scheme, he's going to be even more disruptive. And he's going to be valuable in any type of defense. But I can see why they decided to reward him instantly as soon as Robert Saleh gets there. Because I just think he's going to be a monster playing this 4-down front.
2: He's a senior NFL writer for The Athletic. Also, the host of the Just Win podcast. Wherever you listen to your podcast, he's Ted Wynn joining the Rich Eisen Show. Kirk Morrison here filling in for Rich. And, you know, as this time passes by, Ted, where we have this little bit of a break, and I know you'll kind of go and take some time to yourself, but what's the thing that you tend to focus on right before training camp? Is it competitions? Is it depth charts? Like, what do you tend to focus on to prepare you for what we're going to see for the NFL season?
3: Yeah, for sure. I think looking at camp battles is going to be important to see who wins those and why certain players are in competition with younger players. Right now, I'm working on a project where I did this last year. I thought it was pretty interesting, where I just talked to defensive coordinators and defensive coaches and asked them to rank who they feel like are the top 10 play callers in the league. And sometimes you get some surprising answers. Like last year, Shane Steichen made the top 10, and not a lot of people expected him to be in the top 10 based on what he did in Indianapolis. And all of a sudden, they have one of the, you know, best offenses in the league last year. So I always find that pretty interesting. And this is the time of year where I kind of talk to coaches to kind of pick their brains about trends going on around the league and just their opinions on certain things. A lot of coaches are on vacation now. They have some time off. So I think this is a good time just to kind of talk to them and see where the league is at.
2: You know, I'm glad you brought that up, because now we see like this next wave of play callers, right? Mm-hmm. We're going to see how they put their stamp on the offense, whether it's Declan Doyle, offensive coordinator in Baltimore, Sean Mannion, offensive coordinator, Philadelphia Eagles. I'll throw in Nate Chilhouse, who's the offensive coordinator with the Rams. I know Sean McVay calls plays, but Chilhouse will have that, designation of offensive coordinator. I'll throw Davis Webb, Denver Broncos. He's now the offensive coordinator. And I always say these are guys that more of, dare I say, our era, Ted, of a newer style of offense that obviously runs with the RPO, high up-tempo, multiple personnel groupings. What's this new wave of offensive coordinators going to look like as they're now taking over from maybe the ranks of like a Sean Payton, who's called plays for so long, and now he hands it over to Davis Webb?
3: Yeah, I mean, I think it's interesting because a lot of these newer play callers, and the trend is going more towards getting guys under center, playing with kind of a, I guess, a 90s style type of offense where, you know, they're not looking for a guy that could go shotgun spread, RPO. They're looking for guys that could go under center, use motion, and all those things, because it's kind of come back into vogue in the league. And yeah, I mean, it's funny because these guys are our generation. I watched Sean Mannion play high school football, and then, you know, I talked to him throughout the years just randomly when he was a backup quarterback. So it's kind of interesting to see him become an offensive coordinator now. But I think Sean Mannion is going to be one of the most interesting new play callers to watch, because he's going to the Eagles team with a ton of talent. Right. He's going to ask Jalen Hurts to do things that he really hasn't done in the past. I think he's going to ask him to throw over the middle a little bit more, play under center more. And that's going to be one of the most interesting storylines in the league, is how he adapts to Sean Mannion's offense and what kind of offense coordinator he's going to be in his first year.
2: Speaking of under center, Ted, we all know that that's a big narrative that came in with the number one overall pick, Fernando Mendoza, when it comes to the Raiders. It's he's going to have to play under center. He's going to have to play under center. Now, he's been working on it. Obviously, it's something that he's going to continue to get better at. I've seen him at practice doing it. It looks sometimes uncomfortable, but I feel like he's continuing to work at it and work at it. And I don't think people realize the advantages of what under center mean. People just say, well, under center, he could take a snap from under center, he could take it in shotgun. But what's the advantages of taking the snap from under center that you always see when you're breaking down tape?
3: Yeah, it's two things. In a run game, you get the running back going downhill at a different angle than in shotgun. In shotgun, there's a tell, because the running back is either going to be your left or right. And the offense, the defense knows that if the running back's on your left, he's going to go right. If he's on your right, he's going to go left. And he doesn't have to go downhill. He has to get the handoff going laterally, and that takes away speed going up to the line of scrimmage. And then in play action game, when the quarterback turns his back to the defense when he's taking a snap under center, you have that extra 1.5 seconds where the defense does not know what you're doing. They can't see the ball. Whereas play action and shotgun, you're just flashing the ball in front, and they could tell if it's going to be play action or not. And like we mentioned, playing under center and getting that play action game is so important now. And that extra 0.5 second of indecision for the defense makes a huge difference when it comes to creating explosive pass plays out of play action.
2: He's a senior NFL writer for The Athletic. Ted Wynn joined Rich Eisen's show. Just a couple more for you, Ted, because I know how much you sit down and break it down. But when I look at now, if you're a team going against the Rams' defense in the fourth quarter, Myles Garrett is brought in to be a closer. So what does that truly mean for Myles Garrett, knowing he's going to be, you know, public enemy number one? He's going to get the double and triple teams. What makes Myles Garrett in this now defense under Chris Shula? How will they use him? What does the Myles Garrett look like in a

0: Rams uniform versus what he's done with Jim Schwartz in that wide nine for the previous couple seasons?
1: Yeah, I mean, I think the Rams just really needed a true closer. I mean, Jared Verse is a very good defensive end. He's young. He's cost controlled with his contract. But to me, he's like a high end number two rusher that could bull rush. It takes him a little bit of a while to get to the quarterback, and he doesn't finish at a high rate. Like, he had a career high 7.5 sacks last season, and we know Myles Garrett broke the record for the sacks for sacks in a single season. So Myles Garrett really gives him that ace, gives him that closer that's able to get to the quarterback a lot quicker. And they also upgraded big time at corner. They got Trent McDuffie, they got Jalen Watson. So now they can play press coverage and cause that quarterback to hold on to the ball a little bit longer. And then you have Myles Garrett coming off the edge, and he makes all the other Rams defensive linemen better too, because he got chipped at double the rate that Jared Verse got chipped last year at 20% more double teams. That just means that the other guys on the defensive line are going to get a lot more one-on-one, and they might possibly get Aaron Donald back. And if they get Aaron Donald back, that is going to be just a nightmare for offenses to handle. So I'm excited to see what this Rams defense is going to do. They could potentially have the number one defense to go with the number one offense in the league.
0: Ted, before we get you out of here, I'm just thinking about that. Like, man, Aaron Donald and Myles Garrett on the same side, it's just no fair. It's no fair. You shouldn't be able to do that. But, you know, a lot of us, we're focusing on, you know, the new guys who are coming into the league, and that's always the rookies. And the focus has been Fernando Mendoza and things like that. But outside of Fernando Mendoza, and I'll even throw in Jeremiah Love, is there a rookie player that you're excited to see that we should be kind of keeping our eye on the offensive side? I think last year we didn't think that Teteroa McMillan would have the year that he did. He was the offensive rookie of the year. And so I always say this fresh new blood of new rookies coming in outside of Jeremiah Love and Fernando Mendoza at the top. Who's that guy for you offensively that we should keep an eye on?
1: Yeah, I'm really excited to watch Jordan Tyson in New Orleans. I thought Jordan Tyson has had wide receiver one-like qualities. If he can stay healthy, he hasn't practiced because of that hamstring, but hopefully he gets healthy. But I think the Saints have an offense that's up and coming. I thought they played really well towards the end of the season last season under Kellen Moore. I thought Tyler Shough made some big-time improvements. So obviously they have Chris Olave already, who's going to take a lot of attention away from Jordan Tyson. I think Tyson's going to get a lot of one-on-ones. And if he's healthy, I think he could have one hell of a year.
0: That's why you're the guy, man. At FB underscore Fem Analysis on X.com. He's a senior NFL writer for The Athletic. He's Ted Wynn. Appreciate the time as always, Ted. Let's catch up during this off time that we can talk a little football off air a little bit. Always love our conversations, Ted. Appreciate the time.
1: For sure. Great talking, Kirk.
0: That's Ted Wynn, senior NFL writer for The Athletic. And, man, me and Ted used to geek out, man. We used to just talk football, just like talking X's and O's and, you know, why did this team do this? Why did they give me, you know, little things that people would say, how does that matter? Well, it does matter.
2: Mm-hmm.
0: You know, Jeffrey Simmons now gets to go and just go wreck havoc. You don't have to play 3-4 and keep the linebackers free. It's go make a play. Myles Garrett, there's a reason why you bring in Myles Garrett. Why? It helps out everybody else. So I'll tell you this. Myles Garrett may not get the sack record again. He may not have over 15 sacks this year.
2: Whoa, hot take.
0: Yeah, that's not a hot take. That's
2: Whoa,
0: just what
2: 15
0: happens.
2: Sacks?
0: Yeah, that's
2: Kirk,
0: what.
2: Come on now.
0: It's about everybody else.
2: Come on.
0: Now, I'll tell you this.
2: He might have 40.
0: The guy opposite him may have a career year.
2: Kobe?
0: Yeah. That's what we're saying. Maybe Kobe Durant, Byron Young. You got some other guys who are going to have those opportunities now, because going into a season, I'm not allowing Myles Garrett to get a sack. Now, we saw what that happened when the Pittsburgh Steelers did that, and they still ended up losing the game. Remember, mm-hmm. they lost to the Cleveland Browns because they were, like Myles Garrett said, so worried about me sacking the quarterback, getting the record, that they forgot you still got to play the game. So that's something that they have to understand and worry about. And speaking of the Cleveland Browns, I want to tell you a little story about last week for me.
2: Yeah, yes.
0: I got a little story from last week I want to get to coming up after the break. I had a chance to make it to New York last week.
2: You did?
0: I did.
2: Nice.
0: And I'll tell you all about it, because it created in my mind a top five that I'll get to coming up after the break. 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
0: I think one of the most difficult things about packing for a trip is making sure you have enough outfits, right? So, because you never know what the weather is going to treat you. You look at the weather updates, and then I look at the weather, and I'm like, okay, it's going to be hot, it's going to be cold. Okay, what's it going to look like at night? What if I'm going somewhere formal, not formal, casual, all of that? So, I want to take you to about 3.5 months ago. 3.5 months ago, guys, I knew that summer break was going to come for our family. And so we knew this. It's summer here in Los Angeles when it comes for our kids. We're going to be 8 weeks. It's an 8-week summer. So, you know, my wife is all into analytics. Okay. She's into analytics. Right. Let's be honest. She's ChatGPT, Claude, whatever it is. They're
2: got it.
0: All in.
2: Yep.
0: Me, I'm not an analytics guy, because I said, you can give me all the analytics you want, but if you got to call an audible, you got to call an audible.
2: Right.
0: You know what I mean? Because you can always say, hey, ChatGPT or they can tell you in Los Angeles, hey, it's 11 miles to get to Westwood from El Segundo. Okay. But it could take you about an hour, not going to take you 15 minutes. Anyway, just bringing this up because we had a conversation of an 8-week summer. How about doing bookend trips? You start the summer off with a trip, and you end the summer off with a trip. Usually, the ending of the summer trip is kind of comes around when football season's here, so you kind of incorporate, for me, in Las Vegas. Kids love Las Vegas. I can go do a little Raiders training camp, take the kids to a nice little resort. They go swimming, have fun, and
2: perfect.
0: You know, kids just love hotels. For some reason, they don't care. They're, oh, my God, I'm in a hotel. That's all they care about. So I bookended. Let's do a trip before and after. Well, where haven't we been? Or where's something new? And the kids now are like, you know what? Let's do New York. So 3.5 months ago, I book a trip to New York City for the family. We're all excited. As the months go by and we're getting closer and closer and summer is approaching, we're getting ready to go. And as the time starts to get closer, you realize, oh, World Cup is going to be going on at it. So the city's going to have a lot of buzz to it. Okay. All right. I like that. World Cup, New York City.
2: Go.
0: While we're doing all our touristy stuff, we still got it.
2: Come on now.
0: Are we ready? But then all of a sudden, you're looking at the NBA playoffs as they're going on. And the New York Knicks

0: the Statue of Liberty.
1: Look at you.
0: Went to Central Park.
2: Did culture. All that.
0: Now, all of a sudden, I'm like, it's Thursday morning.
1: Uh-oh.
0: And everyone's telling you, oh, this Knicks parade is going to be this and that. So I had an epiphany, fellas. I had an epiphany, okay?
2: Okay.
0: Look at what's going on in my head. Longtime Warriors fan. Yeah. Born and raised, Oakland, California. I've been through the hard times. Never saw a championship. Didn't know what that looked like when it came to the Warriors, okay? The A's had won a championship, 1989. I remember that one. Giants had won, because I'm a Giants A's fan. We've already been through this. You know, yeah, we go way back. And I'll be like, how could you be a Giants and an A's fan? Well, I am. Well, I am.
1: Don't worry about it.
0: All right, don't worry about it. So I saw a Giants chant. I went to World Series games, right? When it came to the Raiders, I didn't physically see the championship, but it was in my lifetime. 84 was the last championship for the Raiders. They were Los Angeles Raiders at the time, but they were there. But I also went to an AFC championship game against the Titans that got them into their last Super Bowl appearance, which also, by the way, was the last time they had won a playoff game, which was 2003. So the Warriors were my basketball team. They still are. Still are my team. And when the Warriors won the championship in 2015, our first championship since, what, the 70s, I was excited. I was happy. I went to one of the games. But I didn't attend the parade because I couldn't. I was still, I think I forgot what I had to do, but I couldn't attend the parade. So I missed out on that long, long drought of a championship and the parade that comes after it. So this is what's going on in my mind, in my head on Wednesday night. Is everybody saying, Brave, if you want to go to the parade, you got to do this and this for the Knicks. And so I said, you know what? I missed my parade in 2015. The Knicks parade is my parade that I never got a chance to go to.
1: Oh, wow. Oh, man. Look at
0: you. I never got a chance to go to my parade for the Warriors, so I decided, you know what? I'm going to be at the Knicks parade to get some of that feeling that I didn't get in 2015 when the Warriors won theirs and I couldn't go to the parade. So I hopped on the subway, went down to World Trade Center, where was my exit, and I got off. And I went down, and I was amongst the people in New York. And I came across guys, and I see there's me on there's the subway, and it was just packed. Knicks fans
1: packed.
0: Everywhere. It's packed. You couldn't move. But I felt it, man. I felt like for one day I was a New Yorker. For one day I was a New Yorker.
1: For one day.
0: Now, if you would have noticed, I'm dressed in my silver and black. I'll tell you the reason why in a second.
1: Always
0: but been. I was a New Yorker for one day because I came across a guy who said, look, man, I wish my dad could have been here, man. We waited 53 years for this championship. He saw one, but I never saw one. I'm seeing it, and I wish I could be here to celebrate it with him. And you're seeing everybody just celebrating in the hugs and high fives, and it was just a cool experience that, look, I barely got a glimpse of the parade. I saw a float go by. That was it. I didn't get there at 5 in the morning like a lot of the other people who were there literally all day. But I got there at a time where I just was around it. I saw it. I got a glimpse of it. I got a piece of it. But to be around all those New Yorkers who said that they suffered for years and all the things that didn't go right and it finally went right for them. And I said, you know what? This was the parade that I never had. And I thank the New Yorkers for that. Let me experience that day. Now, that being said, I came dressed in my Raider attire. Now, it wasn't Raider paraphernalia, but it was my Raider colors, right? So being dressed in my Raider colors got me thinking about my top five, everybody, because I made up a top five.
1: Here
0: you know
1: go.
0: What my top five is?
1: Let's go.
0: Here we go. Kirk's top five after attending the Knicks parade.
3: Kirk's top five.
0: Okay. All right, so I attended the Knicks parade, and this is what I came up because my top five actually is presented by Hyundai. While the world watches the stars at the FIFA World Cup this summer, Hyundai got its eyes on the next generation. So the next generation of fans, I want the next generation of fans to feel what I felt at the Knicks parade, fellas, last Thursday. So my top five is NFL-based.
1: Okay.
0: My top five NFL teams that need to

0: win a championship.
1: Ooh.
0: Presented by Hyundai. They need this. They've been suffering too long, like those Knicks fans. They talked about 53 years. Number five, NFL team that needs to win a championship for its fan base. Number five, the Minnesota Vikings.
1: Oh, my gosh.
0: I mean, think about it. Minnesota has been close.
1: Yep.
0: I remember the missed field goal from Gary Anderson.
1: Only kick he missed that whole season.
0: The only kick.
1: The whole season he missed one kick, and it cost him a trip to the Super Bowl. Great what-if team, TJ.
0: I think about the interception from Brett Favre throwing across his body against the New Orleans Saints that ultimately sealed the game for the Saints. And I thought Minnesota was going to drive down and score. They could have went to a and you think about some of the past. I think about the play Willie Brown for the Raiders actually beating up on the Vikings. Remember the big interception going down the sideline? So I feel like the Minnesota Vikings are a team that needs to win a championship. They need that. I want them to. I want them to feel that success. It's been way too long. They're my number five team that needs to win
1: fair.
0: A championship. Number four team that needs to win a championship so they can stop the drought. And I think this is probably a lot of people's favorites when it comes to a top five in this category, the Buffalo Bills. It's time. It's time for the Buffalo Bills, everybody. And we've been saying this every year. I'm actually a former Buffalo Bill, by the way. I spent my last 2 years there. I know what the fan base is saying. I know what it feels like.
1: If the Bills win, you get a spot on the float in the parade?
0: I don't know if I'm going that far.
1: All right.
0: But I definitely will be a part of the festivities. I will dust off the old number 58 jersey from the Buffalo Bills that I donned in 2011 and 2012. But when you think about the faces that I saw at the New York Knicks parade who talked about just growing up as a Knicks fan and wanting to see a championship and what it felt like and what the parade would look like, the Buffalo Bills, if they win, that parade in Western New York is going to be, I'm going to that parade. Yes, I'm claiming my Buffalo Build'em. Is that a word? Build'em?
1: Yeah, you just made it one.
0: Yeah, my Buffalo Build'em, yes. I'm claiming it. My 2 years as an employee for the Buffalo Bills, I will be at that parade. I'm going.
1: Yeah, like the Vikings, Bills, 0-4 in Super Bowls. Famously.
0: Yeah, there we go. Number three. This team needs to win a championship. They do. Because of the nostalgia of what we once saw from them is something that it just seems like folktale. Because you show me the videos, and it's like, okay, I kind of remember. But is it really, truly, did it really happen? Because if they do win a Super Bowl, if they do win another Super Bowl, I promise you, this may be one of the biggest parades we've ever seen. If the Dallas Cowboys win a Super Bowl again.
2: Yeah. Win.
0: Win. They need to. They need to win. You know what? I'm not saying I'm pulling for them, but I do want to see the faces of Cowboy fans from yesteryear to even now. There's the Cowboy flag by TJ, by the way, everybody.
2: When the ducks quack, feed them.
0: Think about it. Like, I can't. That parade in New York just got me feeling and thinking about what would a parade for Jerry Jones and the Dallas Cowboys look like? A championship for the Dallas Cowboys. What would that look like now?
2: And another parade outside of the five that they've already had.
0: But I don't remember those. Do you remember what a Cowboy parade looked like?
2: You don't remember 1995?
0: No, I don't remember that parade. No, I don't.
2: Probably weren't invited.
0: that parade was one that it's not vivid in my mind. I can remember like the iconic Laker parades where you had Kobe and Shaq. They're all up there dancing. I can't remember the Cowboy parade. Don't know what it looks like. It's all nostalgia. So I want them to have that feeling again. I want them. Yeah. Well, it's kind of the same as the 49ers, too. They're right there in it. But
2: they had a longer drought, but nobody ever wants to talk about
0: it. Nobody wants to talk about their long drought. I get it. Number two.
2: Two.
0: Number two.
2: Two.
0: The Las Vegas Raiders.
1: Oh.
0: Raiders. They're two. Because I want to see them win a championship. They have won a championship in my lifetime. Now, I was born in 82. They won in 84.
2: Remember that parade?
0: But I was, two. You know what I mean?
1: I was two.
0: I don't remember that. I can't tell you what was going on. I just know that my dad said, hey, I was born in the Raider fandom. Hey, man, you a Raider. Okay, Dad, appreciate it. Thank you. Didn't know what it was, but now I knew. Okay, I'm a Raider. But I haven't seen a championship. I don't know what that looks like as a Raider fan. And I think the bigger thing was for this. If the Raiders win a championship, whether it's this year, next year, the year after, they have to have the parade on a Saturday. It can't be a weekday parade. They have to have a Saturday parade.
2: Why is that?
0: Because you're going to bring Raider Nation together. Because this is not just a championship for Las Vegas. This is a championship for Oakland, Los Angeles,
1: right,
0: and Raider Nation around the world. Come and descend upon Las Vegas on a Saturday after Super Bowl Sunday. That's what my declaration is going to be. Because this is going to be the parade for Raider Nation. Not just the city of Las Vegas. It's the Raider Nation. All right?
3: I mean, let's do it.
0: So we all in, right? We all in. The Raider Nation parade, combining cities and the world together. And my final, my number one, of the top five teams that just need a championship so they can have this parade, get the drought over with, so their fans can feel what I felt on Thursday at the Knicks parade. Number one, the Cleveland Browns. Especially after trading away Myles Garrett. Because now you feel like you're further away from that goal. You're further away from that dream.
1: They're not closer.
0: And on the heels of watching what seemed to be one of the greatest trips I've ever seen, by the way, golf trips, that 10-year anniversary from the Cleveland Cavaliers.
1: I mean, we were talking about that last week.
0: That's cool.
1: Really cool.
0: That like, awesome. I would have loved to be a fly on the wall with LeBron and Kevin Love and, I mean, Richard Jefferson and J.R. Smith. The 10-year anniversary of the Cavaliers winning the championship. The first championship in Cleveland sports in, what, over, what, 40 years it was when they won that? Something like that. Longer than that, maybe 50, 60 years. But you know what? The Cleveland Cavaliers winning a championship does nothing for what the Cleveland Browns winning a championship would do. And I'm talking about a Super Bowl. Not those championships before the merger, Browns fan, because they're going to claim, no, oh, we got championship. That was before the merger. It's like, I don't even know if the football was a pigskin back then. Like, let's be honest. They need a championship with the football that has the commissioner on it. Roger Goodell. That's the championship that you want. And they need a parade, a football parade. That's why I think they're my number one team, that they need to break the drought, only because they just traded away Myles Garrett. They're further away, but they can beat the odds. And Shedeur Sanders holding up the championship trophy downtown. Can you believe that?
1: Oh, baby. Can you imagine?
0: Can you imagine?
1: Oh, man.
0: Hey, I could always think. And that was my top five NFL teams that need to win a championship so they can have a parade and have the feeling that I had last week at the Knicks parade. And my top five was brought to you by Hyundai. While the world watches the stars at the FIFA World Cup this summer, Hyundai has its eyes on the next generation of talent, the future stars who are already turning heads at age 14, because Next doesn't wait for an invitation, and neither do we. Hyundai has always moved the future within reach. We did it. We made advanced safety standards on every vehicle. Oh, and by the way, engineered EVs with ultra-fast charging capability. Because the future isn't some far-off concept, it's already here. Next starts now. Hyundai, an official partner of FIFA. Yeah, that was my top five.
3: Lions snubbed.
0: Well, I just...
2: There's only five spots, I guess.
0: It's only five spots. I didn't want to go too deep. And it was just a feeling I'll never forget, man, walking through the streets of New York.
2: I can't imagine, man.
0: And it was just on fire, man.
2: I'm not even lying when I say this. I probably watched 200 different videos from that parade. Like, they just, once it gets in your algorithm, you just keep getting fed them all like Hungry Huggy Hippo.
0: That's the reason why I'm saying it, TJ, is that the exposure of what the parade is now versus what we thought was a parade in the 80s or the 90s, those teams that have won championships, but I can't necessarily remember that parade. I'll remember this parade, whether it's from Mondani's 8-minute speech, or whether it was Patrick Ewing driving in his own little car, you know what I mean? Seeing Jalen Brunson, like those images are now in my mind forever for what that parade looks like and the weight that those fans had to wait to get that championship. And so now we'll see who's next. And that's why the NFL, who's going to be the next Seattle Seahawks of 2026? All right, here we go. We wrap things up right here on the Rich Eisen Show. Coming up right here next.
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17: 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The Hall of Famers Mason and Ireland have a new show to lead into theirs. The Rich Eisen Show comes to ESPN LA. My show from 9 a.m. to noon, followed by Mason and Ireland. The perfect 1-2 punch for your workday.
0: With, what's that score right now, by the way? Is this 2-0?
1: No, 1-0 Argentina. Still, Messi scored after missing a PK earlier.
0: Yep.
1: 5 minutes of regular time left, plus some extra time.
0: Plus extra time.
1: For Austria. For
0: I do got a question, too, I'll ask you in a second. 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Hyundai has always moved the future within reach. 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It's already here. Next starts now. 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
1: Like, no.
0: Is that like
1: ridiculous?
0: Is that like it's like, oh, time out, hydration. Doesn't it feel like a youth soccer league? It feels like a youth soccer league, right?
1: The thing is, we talked about this last week. I get it when, you know, the temperature was 110
0: in Qatar,
1: or whatever.
0: Right.
1: Yeah, in Qatar or Qatar, yeah. However you say it. But now it's 65 degrees in Seattle, and we're taking a water break.
0: We're in air-conditioned air-conditioned Los Angeles Stadium.
1: Look,
0: air-conditioned Los Angeles Stadium. And
1: come through the front door and be like, yeah, no, this is a way for Fox to make millions and millions of more dollars in advertising and get more commercials in. Cool, everyone would understand. Hydration break. It's 68 degrees. Calm down.
0: It's a hydration break, but the clock is still running. It's one thing if the clock stops, like, hey, hydration break, and
1: that.
0: We stop.
1: Yeah, the clock never stops.
0: The clock doesn't stop. Like, I'm watching, like, everybody's walking over, taking a little time.
2: Always been my biggest problem with soccer, just that arbitrary time clock.
0: Man. I didn't know. Like, you can go get some water, eat some, you know, grab a
2: orange
0: couple oranges, slices, and
2: drink some pickle juice.
1: Pre-sun.
0: Like, what are we doing? What are we doing? But I guess, if they stop the clock and say, hey, 2-minute hydration, boom, let's get it in, get
1: done.
0: It done.
1: Right.
0: I'm okay with that.
1: Yep.
0: Let's do that. I get it. But when did this start, by the way? See, we're learning all these things, and it's like, when did this happen?
1: Yeah, I think it started during the Qatar World Cup, because it was just so hot.
0: So they just kept it.
1: Which they ended up moving. You remember, they moved it to the winter, and it was still over 100 degrees for every match, and they just kept it.
0: They just kept it
1: for this, because, you know, it's advertising. It's a way to get few more millions of dollars for five.
0: It's just like
1: whatever.
0: Playing through.
1: It's just annoying.
0: Like playing through
1: on
0: the golf. Yeah,
1: it's tough.
0: It's like I'm trying to watch a commercial, and yet here's Wyndham Clark over here
1: with a huge putter,
0: huge
1: shots, and you're just
0: I can't even hear it now because Rolex, your official sponsor of the U.S.
1: Frustrating.
0: Definitely.
1: Your kids dialed into the World Cup? Are they enjoying it?
0: No, I think, I think I showed you a picture of my son, my youngest. He went to one of the watch parties at the L.A. Coliseum. Well, it is the L.A. Coliseum, by the way, so people can do that. Yeah, oh man, O'Shea Jackson Jr. just walk on in like, okay. I'm just trying to do a live show. And then, you know what I'm saying? Young Cube just walk in. All right. But yeah, like my kids are getting involved with it because I think the city is on fire in terms of, not literally, but it's just, you can feel the buzz, the energy.
1: Yep.
0: And it's for all matches too. And then, like, I'm going to be honest with you, the quote unquote LA Stadium or Inglewood Stadium, it just photographs beautiful.
1: Oh,
0: like, let's just be real.
1: Yeah.
0: Like, it's the best stadium in
1: no doubt.
0: In the U.S. for sure. We can also put up there in the world. And to think that the Super Bowl is going to be right at that same location as well in just a short period of time, I'm excited just to say that, hey, I live in a spot where everybody is showing up to this particular match. It just photographs well, man.
1: Yeah.
0: It's lovely. It's lovely. So I do want to appreciate you guys as always.
2: You're always a treat, man.
0: TJ, seeing you, man. Brock, Jay. Always, man. You guys always make me feel like home. So always great to be with you.
2: This
0: guys.
2: Your home, G.
0: Overreactions, my top five, it all came through. This is Kirk Morrison filling in for Rich right here on The Rich Eisen Show. 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
26: Here we go, Monday the 22nd of June, 2026. The Hall of Famers, well, just one today. Johnny I is here as Steve Mason begins the first of a lot of vacation this summer. Andy Kamenetsky. Yes, AK is here.
28: May I see it?
29: No. Really?
28: Please.
26: You know we like to get down when Andy's here. We will talk Lakers offseason. The biggest offseason in Lakers history is here. Momo's saying a lot of stuff. Wendy's saying a lot of stuff. What does it all mean for LeBron? And where is he going next, if anywhere?
30: Oh. Dipsy-doo between the legs.
31: I get out of the shower, I do a happy dance, and then I suck on the tap.
26: Plus, the Dodgers, a brutal weekend against the Orioles. They're on the road in Minnesota. We got the World Cup, and we got so much more. Let's do it, man.
28: Yeah.
26: Monday's here, Jack. Producer Emily's here. Producer Brian Cohen. The social team in the back end, you.
32: Beef Stew's coming back soon, I think.
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33: So with that said, let's get this show on the radio.
26: Gypsy Dew between his legs. Mason in Ireland, your Monday afternoon right now.
34: Good afternoon.
35: Hey, hey. It's Mason in Ireland. I'm John Ireland. Andy Kamenetsky, as Chris mentioned, is here. Brian's here. Emily's here. It is the last day of the week for Emily, who her best friend's getting married in Jackson Hole, Wyoming on Saturday. You're flying tomorrow, right, Em?
32: Yep, flying out tomorrow.
35: And BC's finally going to take a honeymoon. First of all, you're going to play minister at the end of the month.
34: That's right. Before the honeymoon.
35: Yeah, and then he's taking a delayed honeymoon. Andy, how was Father's Day?
34: It was good. I had a really nice day. It was relaxing.
35: Did your family spend $220 on you?
34: Mine did not. They did not, nor would I want them to. I make it very clear. I don't want you doing things like that. But it was a good day. We went to walk to a farmer's market near us, picked up a few cool items. Then we went home. I wanted to watch a movie with everyone. My daughter had wanted to see What's Eating Gilbert Grape for a while. So
35: really?
34: Yeah. And it's
35: eclectic. How old's your daughter?
34: She's 15, but she's
35: good
34: been raised
35: her.
34: By me.
35: Yeah.
34: So that explains
35: so
34: a lot.
35: So she has.
34: You know, it's the first time I had seen it in probably 20, maybe more years. It holds up really, really well. She was blown away by DiCaprio's performance. Then my wife picked up some ceviche from Northgate for me
35: Beautiful.
34: For dinner. It was a good day.
35: All right, so a loaded show today, and I'm really glad Andy's here because there's a ton of rumors about the Lakers, a ton of them, and also reputable sources reporting, including Shams, Windhorst, saying that Giannis will be traded in the next 24 hours. I think it may be closer to 30 hours because I always believe, Andy, that deadline stem action.
34: Yep.
35: Like, everybody's expecting stuff to happen today, and it could, I guess. But normally what happens is right before the draft or even during the draft, you'll see this stuff happen because everybody holds out till the last second.
34: Well, in the case, too, of Milwaukee, with a draft that everybody universally considers this good and the draft picks that they lost to get Damian Lillard and other moves that they've made, they have to get some type of draft capital. If they're going to be moving Giannis and entering what would be a rebuild, this access to this draft is critical.
35: Right, and it's a loaded draft, and there's like Miami, for example, has the number 13 pick. Mm-hmm. You would assume if he goes to Miami, that's the number 13 pick. Boston's pick is later, but Jaylen Brown could be in that deal. So a lot of moving parts. We'll get to all of it. The Dodgers, if not for a terrible throw by Baltimore on Friday night, would have got swept by the Orioles.
34: Yep.
35: But still, Andy, they got the best record in baseball. Yeah. Still.

0: still have the biggest lead in any division. I'm not panicking. I know a lot of you are. We'll get into the Dodgers a little bit. World Cup, Argentina has won. It just ended 2-0 over Austria. Guess who had both goals? Lionel Messi. And now, Em, you were saying he's the all-time leading scorer individually in the World Cup, right?
1: In all of its history, he tied it with his first goal in the game, and he surpassed it with his second goal.
0: And you texted me this when I was driving. He actually missed a penalty kick.
1: Yeah, so earlier in the game,
0: he could have had another hat trick.
1: Right. I was glad, though, that he didn't tie the record with a PK, because it's like tying the scoring record with a free throw. It's like, I get it. It's fun. It's actually, the goal will count, but I'm glad he got it in the flow of play.
0: But one of the main reasons I'm glad Andy is here is Andy and I have known each other for the better part of 20 years. We're friends. We talk. But matter of fact, one of the things that Andy sent me a text earlier in the week, and one of the things we both love is music. And what we do have in common about that is you and I are both super eclectic musically.
2: Yeah.
0: Like if you looked at our music library, you would think that we were schizophrenic. You know, we've got stuff going back to Frank Sinatra in the 40s and stuff going to Dua Lipa.
2: I prefer to think of us as enlightened, John.
0: Right.
2: Sophisticated.
0: So we were kicking around last week. Like, what are the best five albums of all time? We got into a big debate about it. We're going to do it in the 2 o'clock hour. So if you're a music fan, you can stay tuned for that. But the main reason I'm glad you're here today is that the Lakers have some decisions to make. And the biggest disagreement you and I have had as friends over the years is how the Lakers should team build. I am all for, I'm less neat. F them picks, trade for proven, give up unproven. You are more measured. You have always been, don't skip steps, draft and develop. If I ever say anything,
2: or
0: by the way, while I'm explaining this that isn't right, just interrupt me.
2: Yeah, develop a team, period. Have a long view. Everything doesn't have to be about what is right in front of you. There can be urgency, but you can have a longer view of how you do things.
0: See, I would argue that while you have LeBron and Luka, and I'm, so, by the way, do you think LeBron re-signs with the Lakers?
2: If I had to bet on it, I would bet yes, because I think it's probably, at the end of the day, his best option.
0: But if it were up to you, if you were the Lakers, you would let him go, right?
2: I need to know what my options are. I don't want re-signing LeBron to get in the way of an opportunity to build future forward and to build something more sustainable.
0: Do you have a number that is too much for you? Or if it's one year, does it really
2: matters because it'll depend a lot on who else is on your roster when LeBron leaves and how much potential cap space or maneuverability you have. Once you start getting past 20, I start having concerns. I would love it if he came up with a number that allowed himself to be put in an exception. Like, I would start leading the give LeBron a statue movement.
0: Right. Well, you're saying for like 15, 16, 17. That's not happening. Bobby Marks thinks the number is 30. I think you can talk him into 25. But I don't know. Maybe he is being sincere and Rich Paul is being sincere when he says he's not taking less than the max. And if you give him less than the max, he'll go play for Golden State for $15 million.
2: I mean, if he's... That's a lot of spite, though. Here's the thing I was going to say. If he's only willing to play for the max from the Lakers, and if it's not the max from the Lakers, he's willing to shave $30 million or so off this, then what that really means is he's looking for reasons to leave.
0: Right. I think 25 is a $10 million raise from what anyone else can give him. You make the promise, continue to develop Bronny, who they like anyway.
2: Sure.
0: And then you get into, like, you could bring in Kevin Love on a vet minimum if that's something LeBron wanted to do. I don't think he's going to play very much.
2: That's got to be towards the end. I mean, here's the thing, though. It matters. I mean, Rob and JJ both talked about at their exit interview needing more depth in spots like 9 through 15.
0: Right.
2: So the idea of bringing in someone like Kevin Love, just, you know, maybe not entirely, but 50-50 to make LeBron happy, it's not frivolous.
0: Okay. I've probably met him, but I don't know him well. Do you trust Anthony Irwin?
2: As a reporter, I know he does the legwork, yeah.
0: Okay. So he says the Lakers have been in contact with the Bucks and Pistons as part of a potential multi-team deal that could send Giannis to Miami and could send Isaiah Stewart here. I'm not sure he fits. What do you think?
2: I think the idea with Isaiah Stewart, first of all, like you said, it's part of facilitating a deal as opposed to like specifically targeting Isaiah Stewart, but it could be a way of building out, I'm guessing, depth without having to give up much in the process. He could be a solid backup for the Lakers. He is not a Luka-level center. Like, I'll put it this way. There have been multiple reports that Luka wants an A-list center. Isaiah Stewart ain't it.
0: Right, I agree with you. Okay, the other rumor that's out there, and this isn't specifically tied to the Lakers, although people will connect these dots, and Mason and I have been trying to connect them for a long time.
2: Haven't we all been?
0: That Oklahoma City is shopping Lu Dort and his $17 million expiring contract. Lu Dort is exactly, in my opinion, what the Lakers need. Young, a point-of-attack defender, can make threes. If you can get him and suck him into your cap space and not give up a lot, which I don't think Oklahoma City's looking for a lot, maybe just a pick, would you give up 25 for Lu Dort? I would.
2: I'd consider it.
0: You may not have to, by the way.
2: You may not have to. I mean, the Thunder have two picks, I think, right now for this.
0: Yeah.
2: For this year.
0: They can't pay
2: them
0: all anyway.
2: Well, and not only that, can they not pay them all, they may not have the roster spots for all of them. It wouldn't shock me if you're giving up something for Lu Dort to the Thunder specifically. It wouldn't surprise me if they want it more down the road as opposed to immediate, because I'm pretty sure they have two picks in this year's draft as it is. And they just traded Aaron Wiggins, and that was purely to...
0: And he's good.
2: He's good. They traded him to the Hawks for a couple of future seconds. A, that creates a roster spot that they could use. B, it also saved them something like $100 million in luxury tax. Guys like Lu Dort, Isaiah Hartenstein, even Isaiah Joe, Kenrich Williams, these guys could all be fluid in terms of the Thunder's both roster and luxury tax situations moving forward.
0: The other thing that, and this I think would be a dream for the Lakers, if Giannis ends up, and by the way, do you buy that Giannis is going somewhere in the next 24 to 30 hours?
2: If Milwaukee has its head on straight, yes.
0: Yeah, I do too.
2: Like at some point, man, you got to do this. You're Milwaukee. If you trade Giannis, by definition, you're rebuilding. This is a great draft class by all accounts. You want as much access as possible. You don't have any draft picks because of everything you've given up. Like, at some point, man, you just have to do this. I don't see why they'd wait any longer.
0: One of the other rumors, and again, this is going to be a day or two filled with rumors because the draft is tomorrow night at 5 o'clock, a draft that will be carried live here on ESPN LA.
2: I will be doing that show, actually,
0: by
2: the way, with DeMarco.
0: Oh, good. You're perfect for it. This would be a dream if the Lakers could swing it, but it seems to me like too good to be true that Giannis goes to Miami, Lakers enter as the third team, and Khalil Ware ends up as the center for the Lakers. Again, exactly what they're looking for. Guy in his 20s, great lob threat, good defender. You buying that at all?
2: I am buying it as a possibility. I'm not buying him as ironclad ready for what they want. Like, you know, he'd been in and out of Eric Spoelstra's rotation. There's been some questions about his motor, similar to the questions about DeAndre Ayton. He definitely has talent. And do I find him a very interesting young talent? Hell yeah. But do I think he automatically fills the box that the Lakers are looking for, that Luka's looking for? No.
0: All right. Somebody that does is Daniel Gafford. There have been multiple reports today. Daniel Gafford, who is one of the centers in Dallas, they have Derek Lively, they have Dwight Powell, they have Daniel Gafford, so they can trade one of those guys if they want to. In case you missed it, you've been driving around today. The Mavericks hired Dusty May, the Michigan head coach, who just won the national championship, to be Cooper Flagg's head coach in Dallas. So they're going young, Andy. They've got Masai Ujiri, who's only been there for about a month. Now they got Dusty May, one of the youngest coaches in the NBA. I think that makes Klay Thompson available if you want a shooter. I think that makes Daniel Gafford available if you want to go get a center.
2: Yep.
0: May even make Kyrie available, although I don't think he's a fit for the Lakers.
2: No, Kyrie would make
0: But you
2: no
0: see what
2: sense.
0: I'm saying about the Mavs. I think the Mavs are going to reboot. You agree?
2: Know, I think they I would imagine they're going to reboot. You know who I wish it made available, but it won't? Max Christie.
0: Yeah, it'd be great.
2: But it's not.
0: Yeah. Yeah, they'll keep him. He's what you're rebuilding around.
2: Yeah.
0: Okay, so you've got all these rumors going on, and we wouldn't be surprised if something breaks today.
2: Nope.
0: But my gut's telling me it's probably tomorrow, because NBA, just like every other league, deadlines spur action. Mm-hmm. And if there's not a deadline, everybody doesn't want to get fired, so they don't want to go early or they don't want to go late. And when Luka got traded without taking him to market, now everybody's like super cautious about making sure they turn over every rock if they're going to trade a superstar.
2: Well, I mean, that trade was just insane anyway, the way Nico went about doing that.
0: Right. All right. Speaking of Luka, Dan Wojcicki has proposed that if the Lakers don't do something big over the next 2-3 weeks, could they lose Luka? That and the latest on the World Cup. Andy Kamenetsky, sitting in for Mace. I'm John Ireland. Mason and Ireland, ESPN LA.
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12: I'm a babyface and John's a heel.
13: John's not a heel?
12: Exactly. John's the heel.
13: He's the 1% a heel?
12: He's a heel.
0: Well, I'm Mr. 1% and I own it.
4: Back to Steve Mason and John Ireland.
14: In the morning, like my mother said, when you gonna live your life
0: Are you playing Cyndi Lauper for a reason?
1: It's her birthday today.
0: Is it?
1: Happy
0: how old is she?
1: Cyndi Lauper. I think it's 73.
0: Is it mean for a man to ask how old a woman is still? I never know what politically correct is.
2: No.
1: Okay.
2: I mean, you're just asking, clarifying. It's her birthday. You're asking what year it is.
0: Andy Kamenetsky's in for Mace. Emily's here. Brian's here. The NBA draft is tomorrow night at 5 o'clock. The World Cup is going on right now. So much happened in the U.S. Open over the weekend. We'll get to that eventually. Did a lot of Lakers in that first segment. I wanted to slip this in here, too. Dan Wojcicki, who we like a lot, who is at The Athletic, did a mailbag about the Lakers. And the last question somebody asked him, he suggested if they don't do something big to improve the roster, they could lose Luka in the next 1 to 2 years. Do you buy that?
2: Yes. I mean,
0: I think they're kind of working in tandem with Luka. I would really be surprised by that. But maybe I'm, you know, I see the world through purple and gold colored glasses, Andy. You can be more objective than me. I just don't see a scenario where Luka leaves.
2: I mean,
0: they've given him the keys to the car.
2: What if he decides he wants to drive a different car?
0: You think he would?
2: I mean, people change cars all the time. What if you decide that this car doesn't go as fast?
0: I'm one of those guys that hangs onto his car until it dies on the road.
2: So am I, actually, for
0: that
2: matter.
0: My last one had 212,000 miles on it. But man,
2: I'm the exact same way. But, like, what if he decides he doesn't like the way this car handles, the way the car drives? He feels like the car, you know, the check engine light pops on more often than to his liking. I mean, what he may feel, I want to make it clear. I don't think that this offseason, Luka's future hinges directly on it. But if this offseason begins a series of events where it feels like the Lakers are promising Luka things and not delivering, Luka's going to start looking at the remaining prime of his career and say, can I do better?
0: Would you re-sign Austin at all costs? Or was there a number that you would let him walk?
2: I'll put it this way. The five-year, $241 million, that is technically his max. I think I would let Austin walk.
0: I think what you do, and this is just me, you offer him 4 years, $179, which is as much as any other team can offer him. You want to symbolically give him, you know, $180. I guess you can't.
2: Well, it's the $1 million equivalent of the Mason in Ireland. Mace gets his name in front.
0: Right.
2: You get the extra dollar.
0: I know Austin wants to stay here, and they want to keep him here. So I think you make him that offer. Pay him as much as any other team can offer, and you lock him up. What do you think?
2: If you can get him for $4 and $179, like, I'm not going to lie, I have some concerns.
0: It's a little more than I wanted to pay, but I think he's the type of guy that will continue to work. And if that's his market value, like, for example, Walker Kessler. Walker Kessler is not a $35 million a year player, but he might get it just because of what the market dictates.
2: I think Walker Kessler is still kind of unproven in terms of games that matter. He's never been to the playoffs. But if you look at other top centers around the league, like, I think he's comparable, if nothing else, to Jared Allen. Jared Allen makes around $30 million a year AAV. Mm-hmm. Walker Kessler also, too, this starts becoming...
0: Andy, not only has Walker Kessler never been an all-star, he's never been a starter.
2: Right. Well, he's been a starter.
0: Well, until he got hurt, maybe.
2: Right.
0: But that was, what, five games?
2: There's been some weirdness between him and Will Hardy specifically. I think Walker Kessler, though, has been a starter.
0: Yeah. The weird thing is, if you're a starter on the worst team in the NBA, are you a starter?
2: You are technically a starter. You get No. He started in 2025 every game that he played.
0: Okay.
2: And last year he started every game until he got hurt.
0: Which was how many games did he play last year?
2: Five. But it's also, though, you got to remember, it's Utah. So you never know how much of that is legit injury versus, hey, we need you to sit, and the weirdness that goes on with tanking.
0: Right.
2: But he has never been in the playoffs at all. So that's an unknown that you're not going to know until you get it. But he's probably a $30-ish million center in today's league that seems to be going back more to centers.
0: I think centers have become what everybody wants.
2: Mm-hmm.
0: And I don't. I'm not sure you can get around it. I think you're going to have to pay for a competent center.
2: When you were talking before about Austin, I'm not going to lie. I think Austin is, just to put it out there, I think he's a really good player, like, full stop. He's a very good player. I have concerns about a build around him and Luka, particularly at a number that begins with 4 annually.
0: Fair.
2: Because I think they have their similarities work well together, but they have basically the same weaknesses. They're very much kind of the same player. Like, they're very similar players. And I think, generally speaking, when you look to build championship teams, you should try to have your first and second best players complement each other in ways that offset weaknesses. And that isn't the case with Luka and Austin at all.
0: All right, let's pivot to the World Cup here. If you're just joining us, Argentina won their game 2-0. Messi scored both goals. He's now the all-time leader in World Cup goals by an individual player. I found this interesting, Andy. Tim Howard, who's probably the most famous goaltender the United States men's team has ever had, said in an interview the other day, it's impossible for the United States to win the World Cup.
1: We have the sound of it. Do you want us to play it?
0: Yeah, go ahead, play it.
14: The U.S. cannot unequivocally win the World Cup. The U.S. will have to play the greatest game they've ever played 4 games in a row. Round of 16, quarterfinals, semifinals, finals. It is literally impossible for the U.S. to win the World Cup. That's going to come across crazy. People are going to say I'm whatever. That's just the reality. But we're super excited for this ride run.
15: Well, I feel great now.
0: All right, Andy, here's my question. Do you kind of respect Howard, knowing he was going to get an S storm from U.S. soccer fans when he said that, but that's his opinion, or is he kind of a killjoy?
2: No, I respect him. Say how you feel, and look, we just witnessed, after years of Becky Hammon doubling down on the idea that the exception that proves the rule is maybe like Isaiah Thomas, Steph Curry, you cannot win a championship built around a team or built around a player that is a small point guard. Jalen Brunson just got proved wrong. She kept saying her thing. Jalen Brunson and the Knicks eventually proved her wrong. Whatever. But he should say what he thinks.
0: Emily and Brian were not even born yet. But I cannot tell you, if you go watch the movie Miracle, I cannot tell you how many people said the exact same thing about the United States men's hockey team in 1980. Now, am I saying it's likely that the U.S. wins the World Cup? No, not at all. I think it would take another miracle. But am I ruling out a miracle? No, they happen every day, man.
1: I'm ruling out a miracle. It's never going to happen.
0: Are you like not even Dumb and Dumber? Not even a 1% chance?
16: Oh, anything is possible.
1: John,
0: I'm with you.
1: Yeah. I will give you.
0: You are a killjoy, Emily Heeble.
1: All of my mythical money.
2: Whoa.
1: If Team USA wins.
0: Done.
1: All 100K.
0: I don't have to risk anything.
1: Or whatever I have.
0: I'm going to win mythical money. I win it every year anyway.
1: I know.
0: But
1: it's ridiculous. It's like saying, I don't know, who is, it's not even the worst team in baseball. Like the Oakland A's could win because they have a chance. Team USA has zero chance because, like he said, they would have to play the best game of their freaking lives 8 times in a row. Like,
0: four times in a row, he said, yeah.
1: Yeah, but this group stage is nothing compared to if they had to face Norway, if they have to face Spain, if they have to face all these people. They're not going to win.
0: I need you, while you're away, to watch the movie Miracle. One night when you can't sleep, throw that movie on.
1: Okay.
0: By the way, like Emily, I hate hydration breaks, Andy. I think that they kill. The great thing about soccer was it's 45 minutes straight, 15-minute halftime, 45 minutes straight. They had a few injury times, but it's built into a two-hour window, and it's perfect. But, Em, did you see this? That at least 3 different media people say these hydration breaks are here to stay, not because the players need water, but because the broadcasters are making so much money running commercials in the middle of the World Cup. And like I always say, follow the money. I don't think there is a scenario where we get rid of them. Do you?
1: I would rather it be a box-in-box situation. So
0: that's
1: you
0: what they've always done.
1: Yeah, so that they have something like they do for the red zone or whatever.
0: But people will pay more if it's not a box. You know that, right?
1: Yes, I get it. But doesn't FIFA have enough money?
0: Of course they do. Well, so does the IOC.
2: If they had enough money, Emily, they'd stop doing the corrupt stuff. Clearly, they don't have enough money.
0: We were trying to figure out what the most corrupt organization in the world is. So somebody was throwing out IOC, somebody was throwing out FIFA. Somebody threw out insurance companies.
2: Yeah, you know what? I heard this, and maybe I missed it when you said it. I'm stunned nobody said boxing, because boxing is corrupt as hell.
0: Used to be, but now does anyone care? I think they may have ruined it.
2: Well, it doesn't mean that they're not still corrupt. I mean, they may need to be even more corrupt now to get themselves back up.
0: All right. The Dodgers open a 10-game road trip tonight in Minnesota, but they'll be out one of their best players, and I'm not so sure this series

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8: Back to the guys.
13: What am I listening to, Emily Heavel?
4: It is the song of the Netherlands. And the orange crowd,
13: right,
4: that are all in Houston and Dallas, are all dancing this song. So what he's saying, this is in Dutch. It's like everyone to the left, everyone to the right. And so everyone links arms and goes to the left and the right. If you haven't seen these videos, it's absolutely insane. And if I want to support one team that's not Team USA, the Netherlands all the way, because they're fans of the best.
13: So I have them in the ESPN LA World Cup pool. I was just telling Andy, who had Cappy leading the ESPN LA World Cup pool? The Netherlands got me three the other day. I'm up to eight. Do you know how many points you have?

0: I have 2 wins for Germany, so that's 6. And then I have a tie for Senegal.
1: That's 7.
0: So I have 7. And
1: Brian,
0: Senegal plays
1: got?
0: Later today.
2: I think I'm up to 10 now that Argentina has won.
1: Ooh,
2: twice.
1: Bastard.
2: Right. All right.
0: But, John, bump this in your car going home as Netherlands 60 to a win.
1: Okay. And you're right. Those, I mean, the fans have been insane. Justin, did you see Boston ran out of beer and ran
3: yes.
1: out of Sam Adams?
3: Because
1: all the people from Scotland came in and drank
0: all
1: their
0: it's
1: beer.
0: 3 St. Patrick's days.
1: Yeah. All right, so Dodgers going to Minnesota tonight. They have, they're in a stretch, Andy, where they're playing 19 games in 20 days. And Will Smith is not going on this trip. It's a 9-game, 10-day trip. He has a sore neck. His neck is not responding to treatment. So they're keeping him here and hopeful that he might be able to play when they come back. But I'm starting to think that not only is Will Smith important because he's a great hitter, but do you think him not being behind the plate had something to do with the fact that they got their ass kicked by the Orioles all weekend?
3: I mean, it definitely matters. I mean, your catcher's ability to call games is super helpful for the pitchers. I mean, there are other circumstances. They played a night game into a day game, so you've got guys on shorter rest. One thing I've actually noticed, and I'm wondering how much this actually plays into some of the Dodgers' struggles, they've had an unusual amount of players with babies this year. Like Shohei Ohtani
1: just had one.
3: Babies disrupt everything.
0: I mean, you win a World Series, you might make a baby afterwards.
3: Oh, yeah.
0: Who knows? That might
3: be what
0: saying, it
3: like,
0: is.
3: The Dodgers, I saw some, I think it was Dodgers Nation put this out, but this year there have been 12 players who've either had a baby this season, or they've announced a baby coming. And, you know, the pregnancy has a lot of stuff that will occupy your time, mess with your sleep or whatever. I wonder if all of them are out of their sleep cycles and they're kind of unfocused
1: okay, now,
3: at times.
1: Right.
3: Being serious.
1: I know you are. And I don't think that's a ridiculous theory. But, and I'm guilty of this too, because I just mentioned that they got hammered by the Orioles all weekend. They still have the best record in all of baseball. They still have the biggest lead in any division. They still have the highest run differential in all of Major League. They're plus 113 on retro. So things are going right. But that doesn't mean that they don't have problems. And one of them, Andy, is Kyle Tucker.
3: Yeah.
1: His at bat on Saturday night.
3: It was terrible.
1: Bases loaded. Dodgers down by 1. The Orioles pitcher throws the first pitch in the dirt. And then he throws 3 straight sinkers, and Tucker chased all 3 and struck out to end the game. How would you, I mean, for example, we know Mookie Betts has struggled, but they're letting him work through it.
3: He's also, by the way, Mookie quietly, over the last couple weeks, starting to pick it up. I'm not saying it's all good.
1: My question is,
3: but moving in the right direction.
1: The way they got it moving that way is that they kept putting him out there. They kept him at shortstop. They kept him in the top half of the lineup, and they let him work through it. Do you extend the same courtesy to Kyle Tucker? Now, Betts is a former MVP. Tucker is not a former All-Star, but Tucker isn't hitting. He has a career low OPS.
3: Mm-hmm.
1: I think he's hitting like 230. He has struck out in key situations a lot. That at bat on Saturday was kind of a red warning light to me.
3: It was awful.
1: Would you, what if you were Dave Roberts? Do you give him a day off? Do you keep him in the lineup in the top half? Protect him with guys like Freeman and Shohei? What do you do with Kyle Tucker?
3: First of all, I would actually keep him in the lineup for this upcoming road trip, because if you look at Kyle Tucker's home versus road splits, he is performing way, way better on the road than at home. Like, it is night and day, these splits. He is batting about, you know, 80 points higher on the road than at home. His OPS is like over 200 points higher on the road. My theory is, with this new deal and the struggles that he's been having out of the gate, he is feeling more pressure in front of Dodger Stadium and his fans as opposed to on the road. I would give him more slack, particularly with a road trip coming up, A, because I think it could be helpful for him getting back in the groove, and B, I don't know what the better options are at the moment, so I would try to keep him in a comfort zone and try to see him work his way through this. And also, too, especially because he's signed long-term, you want to try to keep him in as positive a mind space as possible, because he's going to be with you for a while, and if he doesn't start performing, you can't move him.
1: Right. And, well, I don't know if you're going to be able to move with that contract anyway.
3: But especially if he's underperforming, you can't
1: move him. Right, right. It's a ton of money. He's making $60 million a year. I think they gave him that contract thing. There's going to be a lockout next year, and they wouldn't have to pay him in the middle of it. But I don't know. All right, I wanted to get your thoughts on this before we go to icebreakers. Emily, you found this. The highest paid player on the Giants is Rafael Devers. Yesterday, he took four straight balls for a six-pitch walk. And to reach first base as the game-tying run against Miami. They were down 2-1. He gets on first, and Tony Vitello, the manager of the Giants, remember, this is the guy that's in his first year. He came from college baseball. He came from the University of Tennessee. Does what I think I would have done. He sends in, they have a speedster on their bench as a pinch runner, and they send him in hoping that he can come around to score to tie the game. Devers, standing on first base, and as the highest paid player in the Giants, waves him off, says, no, no, no, I'm not coming out. And the guy goes, well, the manager sent me here. You have to come out. Devers goes, no, not coming out of the game. Vitello steps up on the step, goes, you're out. Reluctantly, he finally goes, but it was super awkward.
0: Did you see him in, like, the dugout?
1: No.
0: So he goes down, and they have a video of him, like, going into the dugout. And a staffer, not the manager of the Giants, but another staffer, goes to try to, like, you know, pat him on the butt, you know, as they do. Devers moves out of the way so this guy can't touch him. So he's livid.
1: He was literally the definition of butthurt.
0: The guy ended up getting stranded anyway. They got
1: bring him home. It didn't matter. Andy, would you discipline Rafael Devers or let it go? First year manager in his second month on the job.
3: I wouldn't discipline him, like, to the level of suspending him.
1: Set him for a game, maybe?
3: Maybe you don't start him for a game, something like that. You have to make it clear, I think, particularly as a new first-year manager, I am not going to let you push me around. Like, one of the things J.J. Redick, I think, has done very well with this team is, as much as he will praise Luka and LeBron and Austin up and down as the team's three biggest stars, he will also talk to them honestly, or even say things publicly, honestly, like, you know, the idea of championship shape. The very least, he knows people are going to take that as a comment about Luka, and he's not soft-pedaling it. He went to LeBron last year after that, like, 40-ish point loss to the Heat and said, I need you to crank up your defensive intensity, because if you don't do it, I can't get everyone else to do it. And, you know, he went to LeBron this year and said, I need to scale back your usage, the amount of possessions that you start. And this is the best way to make the offense work. And by the way, when LeBron, to his credit, leaned into it, then everyone else has to do whatever JJ says. Because,
1: right, that's what Greg Popovich used to say. But Tim Duncan letting him coach him, then it made it easier to coach everybody else.
3: I wouldn't suspend Devers for a week or something like that, but the manager has to let him know, man, you're not going to show me up. This is not going to fly, and I'm not intimidated by you.
1: All right, coming up next is icebreakers. I have a big lead in icebreakers, but Andy's a very formidable foe, and I'm leaving after Tuesday's show, so I got to build my lead if I want to hang on to the month. Before we get to that, let me talk about Jacob Imrani. 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

0: producer Emily.
1: Here is the standings as we sit on June 22nd. John has 41 points. Mace has 19 points. Brian has 10 points. And the others have 5 points. And Andy's going to be competing with the others.
2: Okay.
1: Here we go. For 10 points. I was born in 1941 in Ohio. And I was the starting running back on my freshman football team. And I'm in the WWE Hall of Fame.
2: Oh, this one's for you guys.
3: And he was starting running back?
2: I'm not a wrestling guy.
1: On a freshman football team. For 9 points, I have been the Sports Illustrated Sportsman of the Year, and my number is retired by the team I was drafted by.
2: Okay, so maybe he's not.
1: For 8 points, Andy Warhol has done a portrait of me. I was also referenced by Billy Joel in the song Zanzibar.
2: Oh, come on, John.
1: For 7 points.
2: Okay.
1: Both Saul Goodman from Breaking Bad and Steve Buscemi's character in The Sopranos referred to themselves by my nickname.
3: Oh, God.
2: I don't know.
1: All right, for 6 points. I am a self-taught switch hitter. I played for 3 teams in my career, but ending my career the same place I started.
2: Okay, so...
1: Want me to continue?
2: Yeah.
1: Okay, for 5 points. I have been both a player and a manager in the MLB. In fact, I was a player manager at the end of my career.
2: Ireland.
1: Go ahead.
2: I'm just going to guess Pete Rose.
1: And you'd be correct.
4: Hey.
1: Pete Rose. He called himself Johnny Hustle in the shows.
3: Okay.
1: Yeah, that's what he said.
3: I misheard you. And I thought you said born in 1975.
1: He's born
2: in 1941 in Ohio.
3: I heard something about 1975. I misheard you.
2: Why is Pete Rose in the WWE Hall of Fame?
1: He's like... I saw it when I was looking up, and so that's why I put it there. But apparently he loved the WWE, participated in it a lot. I was going to have the first hint be like, I was born in Cincinnati, but I thought that would be too obvious.
2: Yeah, you probably would have jumped out.
3: With all respect to the WWE, I'm going to guess that the threshold for entering their Hall of Fame is not large.
2: Hey. Yeah. All right, Icebreakers is sponsored by Blue Ice Vodka, the finest vodka sourced from Idaho potatoes. Check out Blue Ice's commemorative bottle, especially if you're having a 4th of July party. It celebrates USA's 250th birthday and the 25th anniversary of Blue Ice. Blue Ice Vodka, because taste is everything.
3: And remember, I'm now recalling this, Saul Goodman, back when he was Jimmy McGill.
2: Right.
3: He was referred...
2: Slippin' Jimmy.
3: Slippin' Jimmy. He was referred to as Charlie Hustle by the blonde-haired... lawyer who ran the firm with his brother.
1: Played by Ray Seahorn.
2: No. You're talking about Howard.
3: Howard, yes. Howard used to refer to Jimmy.
2: Patrick Fabian was the name of the actor
3: who
2: played
3: Howard McGill.
1: Howard Hamlin.
2: That was going to drive me crazy.
3: When Jimmy was in the mailroom, he used to always refer to Jimmy as Charlie Hustle.
2: Okay. You've heard a lot about this Brandon Sorsby.
3: Mm-hmm.
2: And, you know, he made over 90,000 bets. He bet thousands of dollars. He bet on his own team. He broke every rule that you were told you can never break. And Texas Tech tried to backdoor him into college football, but with a judge's ruling. He used to be the quarterback at Cincinnati. He played a year at Indiana, backing up Fernando Mendoza. And now he was going to go to Texas Tech. And now everybody else said, no way, we can't have this guy. So he's going to go into the NFL supplemental draft. Here's Mike Tannenbaum, ESPN, former general manager of the Dolphins and the Jets, talking about Sorsby's chances of being taken in the supplemental draft.
5: It's an unexpected opportunity, especially for a good team that's going to project to draft late in a round. You know, we mentioned Seattle last hour. How about a team like Detroit or Philadelphia where – they're going to be at the bottom of the second round in April of 2027, barring something unforeseen. So you email the league in the second round that we want to draft Brandon Sorsby. And if you get him, I think Jordan did an excellent job breaking down Brandon Sorsby. Those teams are going to say our culture can work with him. Obviously, he has things he has to work on. He's admitted that he's been addicted to gambling. But if we could maximize his ceiling, much the way the Eagles had Carson Wentz, drafted Jalen Hurts in the second round, rest is history. There is a lot of really good ability here. So he either can replace Jared Goff in a year or two, Jalen Hurts in a year or two, or trade him for multiple first-round picks. That's why I think some good organization is going to be proactive, be aggressive, and say this is an unexpected opportunity that we could take advantage of.
2: Andy, any hesitation taking the guy with the gambling addiction?
3: You're going to be hesitant just because if it blows up, it can create real problems for your organization. That being said, teams take chances on guys with character concerns, flaws, however you want to put it, that run a very wide gamut and, in my opinion, are far uglier and worse than what Sorsby's going through. I also think they hit the nail on the head when he was talking about put him as a backup in a stable organization where you're not going to need to depend on him right away. You have a couple years, hopefully, with him so you can see how he conducts himself, you know, while it's kind of a low stakes addition to your team. Like if, say, they brought up Jared Goff in Detroit, keep him in Detroit for a couple years. See, you know, I would hire him a live-in GA sponsor, like
2: right.
3: For real, like Gamblers Anonymous, something like that. And then see after a couple years, has he had any issues? Does he seem to have the gambling under control? Because nobody disagrees that he's talented. It's just the idea of, is this addiction going to create a problem for my team?
2: All right, I want to sneak this in before we go to Sports Graffiti. And Sports Graffiti's coming up. Go ahead and open the phones, Em. 877-710-ESPN. 877-710-3776. You guys can react to anything we've talked about, or you can go off the board. You can talk about anything you want to talk about. I wanted to sneak this in, Andy. Golf is accused of being too stuffy, too rules conscious. Oftentimes, it's deserved. That's why I was so happy yesterday for a couple of things that golf pulled off. The first one was, there was a kid named Miles Russell. He's kind of a phenom. He's only 17 years old, but he qualified for the U.S. Open. Now, there is a strict rule in the U.S. Open when it comes to caddying. You have to register your caddy with the caddy master right out of Caddy Shack, Brian Doyle Murray. And he has to be certified, and you cannot change caddies mid-round. And if your caddy gets sick or has a medical emergency, you're allowed to, but that's the only way.
3: Right.
2: So yesterday, Miles Russell, who's all of 17 years old, called over a rules official, and he was playing on Sunday, but he wasn't in contention.
3: Right.
2: Okay. And he hit his tee shot on the 18th hole, and he walked over to the rules official, and he goes, "Hey, for Father's Day, that's my dad over there. I've already asked my caddy. He's up for it. Can my dad be my caddy for my last three shots?" And the USGA, which traditionally would say something, Andy, like, if I do it for you, I have to do it for everybody. No, no, no. And in a shocking fit of common sense, the USGA said, "What a great idea. Go for it." And so he walks over to his dad. The caddy takes off the caddy bib, puts the bag down, and goes, "You're in." And his dad, he had sunglasses on, so you couldn't tell if he got worked up.
3: Sure,
2: but his dad and Miles walked arm in arm up the 18th hole. You talk about a cool Father's Day present. And thank God the USGA didn't do what they normally do and make up some dumb rule that's ironclad that they couldn't bend. They just said, "You know what? Forget the rule. Tell your dad he can do it," and it made for a really good feel-good story.
3: Well, two things jumped to mind for me. First of all, I imagine somebody from golf recognized the power of a good story for golf.
2: Right.
3: Like, forget just for this kid and his dad. Like, this is great for us, a positive story. And secondly, with the idea of we have to do this for you, we'll do it for everyone else. Okay, let's just say the floodgates open, and all of a sudden, on hole 18, you get to pick a different caddy.
2: Right.
3: Okay.
2: Right.
3: I mean, like, really, like, let's make this
2: play
3: literal.
2: To the end. Yeah.
3: You are now allowed to bring in whoever the hell you want for hole 18.
2: The other thing that I thought NBC nailed, and I'm a big Mike Tirico fan. Mike used to work with us and, you know, did a show before Mason and I. Sure. And so we've known him for years. And, you know, he's since graduated to be the number one voice at NBC.
3: He once said, actually, one of these shows, Brian and I were filling in, and we had Tirico on as a guest for whatever.
2: Yeah.
3: And he said on air, like, you know, we were like, you know, thanking him for his time. And he's like, you know, no problem. I've been a big fan of you guys for a while. I said, Mike, I know that is not true. I know you have no idea who we are, but that is very polite of you to say.
2: Yeah, that sounds like something Mike would say. So yesterday on the 18th hole, they get this shot of this guy standing behind the green. And Tirico, who's so good at storytelling, says, that is Wyndham Clark's father. Wyndham does not know that he's here. He took a red eye from Denver last night. He got in a couple hours ago. He's hiding behind Wyndham's friends and family. And if Wyndham wins this, he's going to surprise him on the 18th green. So they've got a shot of his dad. Clark wins it. The dad comes out of the woodwork. NBC just nailed it. They got cameras on both sides. And you see Clark just light up. And having his dad, because his dad was not there in 2023 when he won at the LA Country Club. This is his second major. And so that was a really cool father. The U.S. Open's always on Father's Day weekend. Really cool. A couple of them from golf.
3: Also, and I have no idea if golf recognized this, you know, Big G Golf recognized it or not. But given that Wyndham Clark is one of their biggest stars, and he is very polarizing and unpopular with a lot of fans because of his temper.
2: Right.
3: This is something that can humanize like it's good for everybody involved on a human and kind of commercial level.
1: He's the guy that punched the locker, right?
2: Right. Yep. At Oakmont last year and got in trouble. Oakmont said, you're never welcome back here. He apologized. He paid the restitution. But, Andy, he is a golfer with a temper, like you said, and it has worked against him in the past. One more thing I want to slip in before we go to Sports Graffiti. And again, 877-710-ESPN. The number one thing, I don't know if you get this too, but one of the number one things that people say to me when they see me in person is, man, I always want to go on Sports Graffiti and I can't get through. That's why I had Emily open the lines now. There are two open lines right now. Get in there early. 877-710-3776. And if a bunch of guys on hold will extend the segment, but right now they'll get two lines open. Reed, if you have access to the Los Angeles Times, read Bill Plachke's column on Lawrence Tanner today in the Times. Did you have a chance to read it, Andy?
3: I have not had a chance to read it, but I am pretty confident I know what Bill said, and I 100% agree with him.
2: One thing Bill advocated for is something Michael and I, and he interviews Michael for the piece. Michael is one of Bill's sources that he quotes in the piece. Michael and I strongly feel that Lawrence Tanner should be in the NBA Hall of Fame.
3: Yeah.
2: Now, he was the public address announcer and the voice inside the Forum, Crypto.com Arena, back when it was Staples Center. But he's been the soundtrack of all of the Laker championships since 1982. And if you're not familiar with LT's story, suffered a stroke near the end of last season, still trying to recover. They have decided to move on, bring in another PA announcer this year. They're still looking for the guy. And I think LT, we've been saying it for 5 years, belongs in the Hall of Fame. Bill makes that case in his column this morning. You guys should read it.
3: Yeah.
2: He does a really good job of laying out exactly why. Home run piece by Plachke. And, Michael and I are big, big Lawrence Tanner fans. I know you are too.
3: You cannot say enough good things about LT, both professionally and personally. And you cannot tell the story of the Lakers. I mean, like really tell it.
2: Well said.
3: Without LT.
2: Yeah.
3: Can't do it.
2: All right. 877-710-3776. Your phone calls next for Sports Graffiti. Andy in for Mace. Mason in Ireland, ESPN LA.
0: Hi, this is Sean McVay of your LA Rams. 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KSPN, Los Angeles.
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10: I think, like, Cappy and I are probably similar level.
9: No.
10: No? You're smarter.
9: Yeah, you're smarter.
10: Hey, look at that.
9: Wait a second. How do we know this?
10: No, he's smarter than you.
9: Now, where are you in the smart rankings around here?
11: I mean, I'm not at the top.
10: Talking about everybody?
9: Yeah, the whole
10: like Emily and Marcus are pretty close.
11: Emily and Marcus are higher for sure.
10: They're up there.
11: No, they are top two.
10: Okay, and then where would you? Who's the bottom?
11: I would say Travis is pretty darn smart.
10: You're the bottom.
11: He's
10: on the bottom?
11: Yeah, you're.
12: 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My name is Chris Morales. 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
17: 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And you know it's time for Sports Graffiti on Mason in Ireland. 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

0: 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You get to talk to Mason and Ireland during Sports Graffiti, and we know everybody loves Mason and Ireland.
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2: Gregory Mendez, Port Hueneme, California.
0: Why do you want Mason and Ireland?
2: Well, I love them because they're there every day for me. They're consistently giving out some funny takes, being goofy, and to be honest, we need it in a time like this, so I love it.
0: Let's do it. Sports Graffiti time. Take it away, Mace.
3: All right, no Mace today. Andy Kamenetsky pinch hitting for him.
4: But should someone, like, wag his fingers and send him back to the dugout like Rafael Devers and the Giants?
3: Yeah, why not? Why not? Let's lead off with Paul in Harbor City. Hey, Paul, you're on Sports Graffiti. Go ahead.
5: Hey, good afternoon, guys. I had two things. One was a little tidbit for the Pete Rose in the WWE Hall of Fame. The reason why is because Cincinnati Reds were named the Big Red Machine when Pete Rose played, and that took offense to the wrestler named Kane. So every few times Pete Rose
3: they
5: come
3: tied
5: in,
3: it
5: the
3: together.
5: Ring,
3: okay,
5: Kane,
3: makes sense.
5: Yeah, chokeslam. That one is that. Now, the other one is on Lawrence Tanner. I remember working there and working at Staples. Lawrence was always the best guy to meet, best guy to talk to, voice of the Lakers, memorable voice of the Lakers every game. And he is going to be missed, but wish him well. And I love talking to him, not just about the Lakers, but also about jazz. He was did a smooth jazz host on the Wave when they used to play jazz. So very, very cool guy to talk to, legendary. And he's going to be missed going to games.
3: I thank you for that. And again, people read that Bill Plechkin column in the LA Times this morning. Michael and I beat the drum for Michael Cooper to get into the Hall of Fame every year for 10 years, and he finally got in. This is our new cause of action. We want LT in the Hall of Fame.
6: I mean,
3: now.
6: Look, part of the NBA Hall of Fame, like any Hall of Fame, is it's not just celebrating achievement. It's telling the history of your sport, and Lawrence Tanner is an important part of arguably the most important team in your sport.
3: Yeah.
6: Yes.
3: Here's Eric and Downey. Hey, Eric, you're on Sports Graffiti. Go ahead.
7: Good afternoon. Two quick items. Mr. Tucker, you're making a lot of money, and we're paying big bucks for our tickets and our concessions. We're going to be patient, but if you can't hit a sinker or a slider, you have to move up in the box and catch the ball before it sinks. You're 6'5". Get a lower snatch, buddy. Then you can go back to being the old Kyle Tucker. Rafi Devers, if you know anything about Mr. Garrido, and you behave that way, Augie Garrido, you would be snatched by the collar to embarrass your coach the way you did.
3: Okay, thank you for the phone call. Yeah, Augie Garrido, the longtime manager. You want to see what Augie looks like? He's also the manager in For the Love of the Game when he's managing the Yankees when Kevin Costner's throwing the no-hitter, where Billy Chappell's throwing the no-hitter.
6: Right.
3: That's Augie. All right, let's go to Jim in South L.A. Hey, Jim, you're on Sports Graffiti. Hi. Jim going once. Jim going twice. Not there. Let's go to Fred in Boyle Heights. Hey, Fred, you're on Sports Graffiti. Go ahead.
8: Good afternoon.
6: Good afternoon.
8: Show, Mason Ireland. Hello, M. Hello, BC. Andy, I met you at the Commerce. You know what I was going to say, but I'm not going to say it because you told me not to. But here's a question. Here's what I'm going to say.
3: Okay.
8: Everybody is known about the fire in Boyle Heights.
3: Yeah.
8: Or they don't. Okay. I just want to say, if people could go help, if people could take water or food for the firefighters, they're allowing that. Just go ahead and please do it for the community.
3: Oh, okay? Fred, that's
8: Thank
3: a great.
8: Much,
3: yeah, that's a great Ireland. Call. Thank you. By the way, Andy, I got up to play golf yesterday. Worthy and I went golfing yesterday, and the smoke was so thick, we thought about leaving.
6: I was actually one of the text chains that I'm on. We were talking about how should the Dodgers actually be playing that Sunday
3: you
6: game.
3: You weren't the only one suggesting that. Here's Walrus in Encino. Hey, Walrus, you're on Sports Graffiti. Go ahead.
9: Great call. Absolutely. Everyone go help out the firefighters over there. The smoke, it's insane. I'm 20 miles away and I haven't been able to smell.
3: Yeah, that's the weirdest part. It's kind of
9: because
3: the city. Go ahead. I'm sorry.
9: Crazy. Oh, no, that's okay. Seeing the possibility of the Lakers might be interested in bringing on Lou Dort, obviously fantastic defender, capable three-point shooter. But for me, as I was saying to Em on the phone, having that insider information on the Thunder, who are going to be an obstacle for many years to come, might be the most intriguing reason to bring that guy to the Lakers. I'd be interested in that. Y'all have a great day.
3: All right. Thanks, Walrus.
10: Thanks, Walrus.
3: And by the way, Andy, when I sent that to you today, I said, well, if you get Lou Dort, then you wouldn't necessarily need Marcus Smart. And you said what?
6: This team needs more than one point of attack defender.
3: Okay, but how many guards do you want? So we would have Luka, Austin, Lou Dort, Kennard, I assume, because they like him and he's cheap. And then Mark, whose minutes would Marcus Smart get?
6: Well, those guys, though, can guard like forwards, both Smart and Lou Dort. Like
3: Dort, believe it or not, can guard all five.
6: Right. So yeah. The way I think about those guys is much more about
3: have
6: where
3: Dort
6: they
3: guard a forward, have where they, Smart guard a guard.
6: Or just, yeah, they may not play at the same time, but like you need more than one point of attack option on your team.
3: Well, isn't Vanderbilt, you would assume Vanna would be out in that scenario?
6: I mean, JJ has to play Jared Vanderbilt in order for him to be a point of attack defender.
3: Fair point. Let's go to Tony in LA. Hey, Tony, you're on Sports Graffiti. Go ahead.
11: How you doing, gentlemen?
3: Good.
11: You know, I heard the argument that they were talking about, would a team be better off with Brunson or Luka? And when you first hear it, you know, okay, Luka's a much better player, you would think. But effort and desire, to me, always will trump talent. Luka is a very talented player, but because he's so talented, you don't always get the maximum effort. A lot of times he doesn't really have to do what he needs to do. Brunson gives you everything. When you watch Brunson play, you feel like he left everything on the court. And he's that rare individual that is talented enough that when he gives you that effort and that desire that he has to want to be great, I would actually take him. I would actually think that a team would be better with Brunson than Luka. I'm not talking about just talent-wise. I'm talking about if you really are trying to win, Luka's going to put people in the seats. But Brunson, he's a winner. He's that rare individual that is talented and he wants to be great and he's going to give you the effort. We only seen that really,
3: hey, Tony,
11: I think, two of the times in the NBA, which was Kobe and George.
3: Yeah, Tony, here's why I disagree with you, but not majorly. I think I love Jalen Brunson, and I think he deserves all the kudos he's getting. But Andy, Luka rebounds and piles up assists. Brunson is pretty much just a scorer at this point of his career, and he's a great one. But Tony, that's why I would go the other way on that. What do you think?
6: Well, I think Luka is a better player than Jalen Brunson. I also think that Luka, particularly when you start getting the playoffs or really high leverage games, I do think his effort is there. That being said, though, I do think Tony is right that there's something to be said about a player that plays as hard as someone like Brunson because they have no other choice.
3: Yeah, I love him.
6: What the real key is when you get somebody like, say, Kobe, who had all of the talent that he could have been a great player by kind of mailing it in.
3: Right.
6: But he still
3: never did.
6: Never did.
3: Yeah. Yeah, good point. All right. The lines are jammed now, and so we'll do another segment. We'll do a bonus segment of Sports Graffiti. 877-710-3776. 877-710-3776. Andy and for Mace, I'm John Ireland. Sports Graffiti rolls on next. ESPN LA.
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3: All right, we're rolling on with Sports Graffiti. Andy Kamenetsky's filling in for Mace today, and we got Larry. It just says, in California. That's a pretty wide net. Larry, you're on Sports Graffiti. Go.
21: How's it going?
3: How are you doing?
21: Can you hear me?
3: I can hear you.
21: Okay. I just have one opinion, and I like your opinion.
3: Okay.
21: The person that's been working for the Lakers that's been a PA for so many years, it's just my opinion. I think he deserves a statue.
3: Well, thank you, Larry, for the phone call. It's an interesting thought, Andy. I think there's some people in front of him. I personally think now that Mark Walter owns the Dodgers, that what would endear him to the fan base immediately is if he did a statue of Dr. Buss.
6: Yeah, I have always theorized, and I don't think the Buss family needed to feel this way, but I get it. I have always theorized that Jeannie and her brothers and sisters were reluctant to give Dr. Buss a statue while they owned the team.
3: I agree.
6: Because it would have felt like gauche. They were celebrating their own.
3: When he passed away, I tried to make the argument to both Janie and Jeannie, and they were interested in doing it, but your theory is correct.
6: Right.
3: They didn't want to seem self-serving.
6: And by the way, totally unnecessary. Everybody would have understood, but yes, Mark Walter. I think the first statue they need to do, and I don't mean to sound morbid about this, but it's just reality, they should do Phil Jackson. Because you want to make sure...
3: Ahead of Dr. Buss?
6: Yes.
3: Really?
6: You want to make sure that Phil is around to see it.
3: Oh, it's fair.
6: That's
3: fair.
6: The reason why.
3: I also, my guy James Worthy's got to get one too.
6: Yep.
3: Okay, let's go to Matt in Alabama. Hey, Matt, you're on Sports Graffiti. Go ahead.
22: Good afternoon.
6: Good afternoon.
22: I am
1: You probably don't remember me, John, but back in Halloween, my boys and I were coming up from Alabama to go to Memphis.

0: practice to watch the Lakers play. And we both called into Sports Graffiti and both got in, and you guys talked to both of us. And you invited us up to the booth,
1: Matt,
0: for you, with you and Michael. And we got,
1: I absolutely remember you and your boys. I 100% remember this because I was so impressed that you guys drove in while listening to us and then came and saw us at the game. And I'm always very appreciative of that.
0: Oh, I listen every day. And my boys took that picture and blew it up. And it's in a frame in my office. I got it for Father's Day.
1: Wow.
0: I just wanted to say thanks.
1: I love that.
0: And it's great. And any chance with the new coach in Dallas, do you think that Klay Thompson might ever become a Laker?
1: Yeah, I actually do, Matt. I think Klay will. I don't know if he'll be a Laker, but I do not think he will be a Maverick. I think that they're going young. Klay grew up a huge Kobe fan and a huge Laker fan. It would make Michael's life if Klay came and played here. I also think, Andy and Matt, there is a chance he could go back to the Warriors. That there's some symmetry there if he finished his career with Steph. But, Matt, I think you're onto something. And thank you again for you and your boys coming by to say hi.
2: Would have never guessed.
1: Appreciate you checking in.
0: Thanks, guys.
1: All right.
2: Would have never guessed he was from Alabama.
1: You had that twang. Yeah, you had that twang. Let's go to Gustavo in La Puente. Hey, Gustavo, you're on Sports Graffiti. Go ahead.
3: Hey, hi. Thanks for taking my call.
1: Sure.
3: I just wanted to call to say that I think the Lakers should pay Austin Reeves whatever he wants. Let me explain. When both LeBron and Luka were injured, who stepped up? It was Austin Reeves. And I just want to say we will need Austin for when LeBron retires, for instances like the Celtics had when Tatum went down. And guess what? They still had a great record. That's all I have to say.
1: All right. Thanks, man, for the phone call. The one thing, I think Austin wants to stay here.
2: Yes.
1: And I think they want to keep Austin.
2: Oh, that is transparently clear.
1: There is a number, Andy. I think you alluded to it earlier. The 5-year 212 or whatever that is.
2: 251.
1: Yeah, is extreme to me. I mean, not that I don't want Austin to get it. That's my guy. But if the most any other team can offer him is 4 years, 179, that's where you meet in the middle. And Austin will still be good in 4 years. He can go back to the trough and double dip.
2: Well, here's where the issue comes in. It's not even so much this offseason other than like aprons and luxury taxes and whatever, because his cap hold is so small that he's going to end up making more than it anyway. So
1: right.
2: This offseason, it's not necessarily going to affect a lot of what you do. Moving forward, it will affect a ton. And I don't even mean this as a shot at Austin, but just this is the reality of team building. You want to make sure that his contract is tradable. If he starts touching 50 mil a year, he's going to have to raise his level up another one or two levels. Otherwise, that could be a really difficult deal to move.
1: Here's Jim in South L.A. Hey, Jim, you're on Sports Graffiti. Go ahead.
4: Hey, thanks for giving me a second chance. Good afternoon, gentlemen. LT, wonderful guy. I don't ever agree with Plaschke on his column, but this one I 100% agree with. So anyway, Dodgers, I wanted to talk real quick. You know, I'm a little worried about them. They should have been swept by the Orioles, but they are doing so well without Snell, without Glasnow, without Hernandez, without Will. That's how good these guys have put together a team. It's just incredible to see.
1: And thank you, Jim, for calling back. Andy, the sentiment on Lawrence Tanner is so unanimous, I don't know what the other side would be. Like, why not put him in?
2: Look, this is not my opinion. I'm just offering you the straw man devil's anti-advocate.
1: Right.
2: PA announcers don't end up in the Hall of Fame.
1: I don't know if there's one in there.
2: Right.
1: But, like, Andy Bernstein's in the Hall of Fame.
2: Look, you don't have to sell me on putting him in there. I'm just saying that's
1: And Andy deserves it.
2: Yes, absolutely.
1: Here's Rick in North Hollywood. Hey, Rick, you're on Sports Graffiti. Go ahead.
5: Hey, hi.
1: Hi.
5: Bo Bichette. I've been calling Tucker, not Bo Bichette. That's been my nickname. Bo Bichette would have made that catch. Bo Bichette would have gotten a hit. You guys might know, why did the Dodgers take the lesser of the two and Tucker instead of what most of us wanted? Who most of us wanted? Bo Bichette.
1: Well, Bo Bichette, I don't know if you've noticed, Rick, has not been tearing the cover off the ball for the Mets. I mean, he was no big get for the Mets either. They've both been struggling on similar lines. Tucker is, I think, a little better hitter than Bichette. And Bichette, well, you know, the Dodgers needed an outfielder, and Bichette's an infielder.
2: Right.
1: So I think that had something to do with it, too. What do you think?
2: Yeah, I think he actually nailed it pretty well.
1: Here is Arjun. Arjun, you're on Sports Graffiti. Go ahead.
6: Hey, good afternoon, guys. So I don't know if you saw, but Trae Young just signed a $212 million deal for 4 years with the Wizards.
1: Right.
6: I mean, I don't know how we don't offer Austin the max. I'd much rather have Austin than Trae Young. I don't know. I feel like it would be insulting to offer him anything less than the max with that being said in the market.
1: Well, how about this, Arjun? The most any other team can offer Austin is 4 years, 179. So if you give him the 241, the 5 years, 241, you're essentially bidding against yourself.
2: Yeah, the difference between Trae Young and Austin Reaves, at least contextually in this, is Austin Reaves is a restricted free agent. Trae Young was an unrestricted free agent. So other teams could have matched that offer or, I guess, exceeded it. I don't know the exact max that Trae Young could get. But that's the big difference.
1: And if you're the Lakers, you could just wait to see if anybody else offers Austin something and then adjust off of that.
2: What I do think the Lakers shouldn't do, just because it's bad business, and to be perfectly honest, because Austin has been their free agent for a while, they should have a pretty good idea of what Austin's looking for, because you are allowed to talk with Austin. The last couple of years, they've had opportunities to trade him. They've turned it down. So they should not be blindsided by anything Austin's asking for, even if they still have to negotiate.
1: All right, coming up next, Andy, you probably, because we've been friends for so long, have heard every one of my stories. I thought I had heard every one of Shaq's stories, but I hadn't. And you're going to hear the one I hadn't heard. It's great. Coming up next, Mason in Ireland, Andy in for Mace. 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
8: And I'm like, all right, so let's get on the jet ski together. And I'm going pretty fast, and she's holding on like, you're going too fast. Like, no, just slow down. You need to slow down. I'm just going, and she's just flying, right? So all of a sudden, the jet ski turns real fast. He goes flying.
9: Oh, no.
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0: Hi there. My name is Chris Morales. I'm what they call the imaging voice here at ESPN Los Angeles. 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
6: On the Sunday morning sidewalk. Wishing.
7: Wait a minute. What? Be Chris Christopherson's birthday. Is he no longer with us?
8: Yeah, he passed away like two years ago.
7: Wow, I missed that one. Original Star is Born lead actor before Bradley Cooper redid it.
8: Excellent. Well, not the original. There's even one before.
9: Yeah, there's way before, like with Judy Garland. Yeah.
7: Way back in the day.
9: He was an excellent actor, by the way, Christopherson. The Scorsese movie, Alice Doesn't Live Here Anymore, which eventually became the TV sitcom Alice. He's excellent in that as Ellen Burstyn's boyfriend.
7: There is a Mel Gibson movie where he plays a mafia kingpin that him and James Coburn are the two.
9: Is it Payback?
7: Yes.
9: Okay.
7: And Maria Bello's in that, right?
9: I think so,
7: yeah,
9: yes.
7: It's great.
9: No, it's a good movie.
7: Christopherson's great. By the way, I haven't had a chance to mention this yet. So yesterday was the 30th anniversary of the start of the WNBA. And the first game in the WNBA, way back in 1996... was Rebecca Lobo and the New York Liberty against Lisa Leslie and the LA Sparks. So they made those teams match up again yesterday at Crypto.com Arena. And it came down. The Sparks were down by two in the final seconds. Ryan Rucco on the call. Nika Agumake comes up big.
10: To go. Here is Wheeler up the floor. Wheeler with three. Wheeler gives it up. Agumake for the win. You bet. You bet. What a fitting finish to the 30th anniversary game. LA with the walk-off win.

0: And the crowd went crazy. Everybody mugged her. You know, Andy, she's 35, and she scored 10 of their last 12 points in the fourth quarter. She's basically pulling a LeBron on the women's side. So congratulations to the Sparks. Now, I mentioned I thought I had heard all of Shaq's Laker stories, but even I didn't know this one. He was on a podcast last week, and he says when the Lakers offered him his $120 million free agent contract, which at the time was the largest a free agent had ever been offered, he was at Magic City, the strip club in Atlanta, getting a lap dance from a girl named Electra.
1: That's Shaq.
0: His cell phone rang, and he takes it from there.
2: Dope man cell phone. You remember that, the big one? Yeah. So I've been there.
1: Dope man.
2: Yeah. Hey, man, you come. I can't do it right now, boy. I got Electra on the thing. I'm trying. No, you need to come now. So I went. And I looked, opened up the envelope. I never seen so many zeros in my life. It was $120. But like, I didn't even call my mom and dad. He's like, you got to sign right now. And then a lot of people don't realize if I don't sign that deal, Kobe don't end up in L.A.
3: What? What was he going?
2: He was getting drafted by Charlotte. But I signed the deal. Vlade got traded to Charlotte, and they traded Kobe along with that.
3: What?
2: If I don't sign that deal, he's not a Laker. I'm not a Laker.
0: Now, I think his math might be off on the Kobe thing, because the way I remember it was they traded Vlade for Kobe, and for about 3-4 days, they didn't have a center.
1: Right.
0: Right? Isn't that the way it went
1: more
0: down?
1: More or less, but I also just doubt Shaq's logic. Like, I don't see why, if they don't get Shaq, considering everything Jerry West thought of

0: Kobe's workout, saying it's the best workout I've ever seen. And we were that gung-ho that we're going to draft a 17-year-old guard out of high school. Like, forget just drafting out of high school. Guard was unheard of. I don't see why getting Shaq would have affected that one way or the other. Even if you're trading Vlade, you still had Eldon Campbell on the roster. You find a different center. I think they're drafting or trading for. They essentially drafted Kobe. I think they're doing that regardless.
1: So I'm in the YouTube chat, and Ruben Flores says, isn't Ireland's boat named Electra? No, Ruben, but that is a great idea, knowing how I feel about hot girls. But you know what's great about Shaq is most athletes wouldn't admit that. I think the reason Shaq and Barkley resonate with so many people is because they'll talk about anything. Barkley will talk about how he blew $1 million last year in a casino. There's a famous story about Barkley getting pulled over by the police, and he said, yeah, I was around the corner hooking up with this girl.
0: I mean,
1: you know, those guys are just authentic all the time.
0: Well, also,
1: some people are uncomfortable when guys tell that story. Like, any stories that involve girls, a lot of guys are uncomfortable, but Shaq and Barkley don't care.
0: I mean, here's the thing, too, with Shaq. I mean, the stories of his lifestyle, shall we say, very well documented by this point anyway. Like, there's real, frankly, the idea of I was getting a lap dance when this contract offer came in, by comparison of other stories with Shaq, that's pretty tame.
1: Right. Like, we used to interview Shaq after, you know, during playoff runs, and we'd say, what'd you do on the off day? He goes, I exhausted all those pay-per-view movies. You know those movies.
0: And yeah.
1: We'd go, no, Shaq, why don't you elaborate? And he would. He would just elaborate on that.
2: I do like the one theory from Bill Simmons put out there that why the home court doesn't mean the same in the postseason as it used to be. Like, my traveling isn't as hard is because the guys playing don't have to necessarily go to the clubs in order to meet women. They have their DMs are full. They have dating apps or whatever. I think it's actually kind of an interesting, it's almost like the baby theory. It's like, sometimes it's just, we're all humans and we need this thing and we need to, you know, maybe DM somebody instead of going out to the club.
1: There used to be a Laker, I will withhold his name for obvious reasons when I tell you the story, that whenever, he's not on the team anymore, whenever we would go on a road trip, like, let's say we're on a plane and we're flying to Chicago, he would post an airplane taking off with Chicago, and he would do it every time. Like, next time we'd go to Seattle, and be like, Seattle, Portland, Brooklyn, Miami. And I asked him once, I go, why do you always do that? And he said, sending up the bat signal, bro. And I go, what? He goes, I'm single. I go, so he was letting girls know I'm coming. And I think it worked out very well for him.
0: I imagine that it did.
1: Yeah, I didn't try it. But then again, my wife would kill me.
2: Right.
1: So there you go.
2: At the beginning of the segment, you mentioned, too, the 30-year anniversary of the WNBA.
1: Yeah.
2: Andy, you shared a story with me about when you were covering the NBA kind of early on.
0: Well, I wasn't covering the WNBA early on. This is like way, way early in even getting started in this industry. It's probably around the year 2000. And I was doing some stringer work for ESPN, the magazine. And I went to a Sparks game, and I was supposed to just ask random questions to different WNBA players. And the player that I requested on the Sparks, I don't remember who it was. It might have been Lisa Leslie because she was the biggest player at the time. But whoever it was, she was in the trainer's room. And I said, oh, okay, fine, I'll wait. And whoever was doing PR was like, oh, no, you can go in there and talk to her. I'm like, are you sure?
1: Yeah, because they were looking for coverage.
0: Right. I think they were so worried that if I did not get this player right then, I might not come back and they would miss their coverage in ESPN, the magazine. They let me go in. Like, everybody was clothed and whatever. And whoever I interviewed was perfectly nice. I was super uncomfortable because I'm like, I feel like I'm violating your space. I shouldn't be in here. That would not happen with the W now, and that's a good thing.
1: Yeah, it's never been more popular, and these franchises that are coming into the league are paying top dollar. It's a really good time to be in the WNBA. All right, when we come back, there is a very weird story going on with the San Francisco Giants that I purposely held until Mace went on vacation, and I'll explain why coming up next. Andy Kamenetsky in for Mace. I'm John Ireland, ESPN LA.
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16: If you're all a right, loser, it pays.
3: Back to the guys.
1: You know who this is, Andy?
0: I do know who it is because Emily told us.
1: All right. This is Meryl Streep, who is celebrating her birthday today. Unless you're a male chauvinist, and we've all been accused of that at various times of our lives, especially me, but in this particular case, I am not. I think it is actually not even close that she is the best living actor or actress on the planet right now, and here's my argument. Overall acting nominations, including supporting actor. Jack Nicholson, 12. 8 lead, 4 supporting. Katharine Hepburn, 12. All lead. Betty Davis, 10. All lead. Meryl Streep, 21. 17 lead, 4 supporting. That's almost twice as many, Andy, as any great actor or actress ever. She is, in the strangest of ways, actually underrated. How old is she today, Em?
2: She is, I believe, 70.
1: 77, sound right?
2: Yeah.
1: Yep. I mean, still looks great. Still doing her thing. Good for her.
0: She is
2: still
0: acting. She's obviously a great actress. Great story, too, about just Meryl Streep, the person. Years ago, when she was making the movie The Deer Hunter,
1: yeah,
0: she was in a relationship with the actor John Cazale, who played Fredo.
1: Every movie he's in, he's like,

0: has turned into like one of the greatest movies of all time.
1: He only did five movies because he died young of, I want to say, brain cancer.
0: Mm-hmm. Okay.
1: But the five movies that he made, both the first two Godfathers, Dog Day Afternoon, The Conversation, and The Deer Hunter, all nominated for Best Picture.
0: Yeah, that's a run.
1: But at the time when he was making The Deer Hunter, Meryl Streep, who at this point was not yet Meryl Streep,
0: right?
1: She was dating John Cazale, and the studio involved with The Deer Hunter got word of Cazale's health, and they didn't want to insure him, and they wanted him to be replaced. And Meryl Streep said, if he's out, I'm out.
0: Good for her.
1: And then I think Robert De Niro may have ended up putting up some of the insurance money or something like that. But she said, if he's not in this movie, I'm not in this movie.
2: Yeah. And you've never heard any bad things about Meryl. No divaness, no anything else. She just seems like somebody who cares about a craft, had a longtime partner, and then they have these wonderful daughters, and they're all, almost all of them, actors now.
0: Yeah, mm-hmm. Grace Gummer has had some success. She was just in Love Story, the JFK thing. She played Caroline Kennedy Schlossberg. And
2: she stole that finale.
0: Yeah, it was great. Okay, so I mentioned that there was a story I waited for Mason to leave, and we talked about it before he left. He didn't want me to bring this up because it would, for obvious reasons, put him in an incredibly tough spot. And here's the story. It involves the San Francisco Giants. Earlier this month, they celebrated Pride Night, but not all of the players participated. Four of them instead wrote Bible verses on their hats because they feel strongly about their Christian beliefs. Blake Trinan did a similar thing when the Dodgers celebrated Pride Night.
2: And Clayton Kershaw.
0: And Clayton Kershaw wrote a Bible verse on his hat. So it wasn't unprecedented. But, Andy, and you tell me if I'm being naive. I understand that religion, and by the way, the reason Mace can't talk about this is if he comes out in support of the players, he gets killed, for not recognizing the religious freedom of the other players. And if he doesn't, it looks like he's non-supportive. I would argue that this should be handled like Logan Webb talked about after the game. Logan Webb's the most senior pitcher on that staff and is one of their best pitchers. And he said, basically, if you want to celebrate Pride Night, go for it. We live in San Francisco. We have a gay population here that has really struggled. And you know, AIDS hit that town harder than anywhere else. And there are a lot of gay people up there that have suffered for a lot of years. And the Giants feel strongly about Pride Night. But if you don't, if you have strong religious beliefs, if we had a Pride Day here at ESPN LA, I would support it to support Mason. But if somebody else came out and said, you know what, I have strong religious beliefs, I just can't do it, I would say, go ahead, man. You're comfortable. We have to allow, and I think that's what the Giants were trying to do. We have to allow, Andy, religious freedom in the workplace because different people are going to come from different religions. I don't fault the Giants for doing a Pride Night. Matter of fact, the Lakers do one in preseason every year.
1: Most
0: the Dodgers
1: teams.
0: Do one.
1: Most teams do.
0: And I don't fault the four guys who decided not to do it. What do you think?
1: I mean, there's a lot of layers to this. First of all, how you define religious freedom, I would personally argue that nobody was interfering with their freedom by having Pride Night because nobody was saying that you can't celebrate however you want or practice your faith however you want. This does not get in the way of your practicing a faith. There's also layers to how you participate or do not participate in Pride Night. If, say, the players that decided they didn't want to be actively a part of Pride Night simply wore a hat.
0: The normal hat, but that's what Blake Trinan did, by the way. You just wore a regular Dodger hat instead of the Pride hat.
1: While people can walk away with conclusions about why you didn't do that, there is still some degree of plausible deniability where you can say, I'm simply not comfortable being a part of this or really being a spokesperson for blank, whatever. When you start putting Bible verses on the hat, that is an act against Pride Night, because you are ultimately saying, because of my religious beliefs, I believe that this is wrong. So that's the difference.
0: I got in a discussion with a pastor once about this, and what he told me is, I go, well, what happens if you have a gay parishioner come to you, and he says, I just show him in the scripture where it's not permitted by scripture, and he said, but He goes, the key to managing situations like this is you got to come from a place of love. He said, you got to come at this like, hey, I understand you're struggling. I understand you want to be a Christian and you're gay. But let me lay it out for you, what the scripture says. And then whatever you decision you come to, I'll try and be supportive.
1: I mean,
0: that's how you do it.
1: Right.
0: And that's how you do it.
1: And look, I'm not looking to get into a deep argument about what the scripture says or does not say.
0: Yeah, because when you do, people feel very strongly about religion and they don't give.
1: Well, I'm just simply not looking to do it because, quite frankly, as somebody raised outside the Christian faith, I'm not the right spokesperson to begin with.
0: Right.
1: But again.
0: And you and I have to work together.
1: Right.
0: And I was raised in the Christian faith and I have zero issues with anybody who wasn't.
1: But the guys putting those Bible verses on their hat, that's not simply declining to participate in Pride Night. That is actively taking a stand against
0: Pride Night.
1: Which is
0: why, by the way, Major League Baseball came out and said, hey, no verses on the hat. Guys, just don't do it. And now it's getting political and people are getting...
1: Yeah, the Department of Justice is involved.
0: And now it's getting complicated, all this other stuff. I think that... and again, I'll say this, wherever you work, I'll put this into whatever workplace you're out there. You guys are all out there listening, driving around, whatever workplace you're in. There are people that are going to have different religious beliefs than you. Trust me.
1: Yeah.
0: Happens in every single workplace. I'm respectful of them. I expect them to be respectful of me. Let's coexist. If you and I wanted to start a Bible, if I come to you and go, hey, Andy, I'm starting a Bible study, and it's Tuesday at 7 o'clock. I just wanted to invite you if you want to come. And you said, hey, John, thanks for inviting me. Not my thing. I didn't grow up in the Christian faith. It's not for me, but thank you for inviting me. And then we go back to where we were before.
1: But the difference, though, with that example is this Bible study group presumably is not going to be publicly televised.
0: Right.
1: And it doesn't become an official event of the station or the presentation or whatever.
0: Right, which is when teams do Pride Nights. And like you said, most teams do. It gets a little sticky.
1: Right.
0: But I'll let you talk a second. I think when Logan Webb came out and said, Matt, I'll just tell you this. I've got somebody I know that works for the Dodgers high up in management. And they said a player came to him and said, came to them and said, I'm not all that comfortable participating in Pride Night. And you know what they said to him? They said, great. You be you. You know, go ahead. We're not going to stop you from doing it. We're trying to make our tent bigger. We're trying to get as many people in here as we can, and we want everybody to feel comfortable.
2: Right.
0: Go ahead, Em.
2: In a moment, in a day, like Pride Night tends to be, is a moment of inclusion. It's bringing in fans, especially in sports, that so often feel ostracized. I'm sure Mason could talk about this if he wanted to, but the idea that a lot of people who are in the queer community feel so... that getting to sports is just something they can't do. But then
0: Felt comfortable in that world.
2: Exactly.
0: Yeah.
2: To be able to welcome them into it, is a wonderful thing. Again, it expands your fan base, but also makes them feel part of the city, feels the community that sports can make us feel. And I feel like when you put the Bible verse right next to it, it's like an us versus them. It's like
0: but
2: it feels like I don't support you, therefore I'm going to remind you why I don't support you.
0: What I would say, I had no problem with baseball coming out and say, hey, you can't, and by the way, they made a point of saying this, we're not attacking the message, whatever it is. We don't want you writing "Hi, Dad" on your hat.
1: Right.
0: We don't want you to say "Happy Birthday, Andy." Emily, good luck at the wedding.
1: They're consistent about that stuff.
0: Like it's the same thing in the NFL. Remember, Jim McMahon got fined because he used to write on his headband. You guys, Brian and Emily, you guys are too young. But when the Bears were the biggest thing going in the '80s, they had that Super Bowl Shuffle team, and they took over the city of Chicago, and Jim McMahon would write, he wore a headband underneath his helmet, and he would write messages in the headband. At one point, he got fined for it, so he wrote the word Roselle, because Pete Roselle was the commissioner. And everybody wondered what he was going to do in the Super Bowl. And he wrote, and he knew he was going to get fined, and he wrote JDF Cure, Juvenile Diabetes Foundation Cure. They fined him anyway, and fans paid his fine.
1: Right.
0: So, I mean, there's ways you can manage this, but I feel like people are trying to make, as Emily said, trying to make this an us versus them thing when it doesn't have to be. That's why I brought it up.
1: It definitely doesn't have to be. But again, I think
2: Having it right next to the Pride flag does make it feel like
0: I was okay with MLB saying no more messages, and I was okay with the guys who didn't want to wear the Pride hats. And if I was doing it and Mace said, hey, we're doing Pride Day at ESPN LA, will you participate? I would do it to support him.
1: Right.
2: And, I also think there's a different thing, too, that you can put it on the bill of your hat, you know, where only you can see it. Oh, I can look up, and this is what, you know, the verse that I am equating to. But having it outside so everyone can see it is for public consumption of you
0: and
2: saying,
0: that's
2: I don't
0: debate,
2: agree with it.
0: Yeah, that's the debate going on in San Francisco.
1: Again, it is, if we're being honest about this, the act of writing those Bible verses on the hat is a proactive stance against Pride Night. Like, it's not even declining to participate. It's an active stance against it. That's what they're bothering to do when writing on the hat. And I'm not even, at the time, at this moment, I'm not even trying to say that I think they're wrong, even though I think, full disclosure, everybody would know, I do think they're wrong.
0: Right.
1: But separate issue, I'm just talking about the act of what they did.
0: Okay.
1: The act of what they did is against Pride Night.
0: Okay. So that's it for the serious portion of the show. No. I just wanted to get that out there. Coming up next is Fast Track. We're also keeping an eye on NBA news. The Lakers are involved in about 8 different rumors. The biggest rumor in the NBA right now is that Giannis will be traded sometime, it's almost 2 o'clock, sometime in the next 27 hours before the draft starts. Most NBA experts think Giannis is going to be traded. Shams Charania thinks it's going to be a one-for-one thing. Other people think other teams will get involved. And when other teams get involved, the Lakers always mention Andy because they have cap space, right?
1: Yeah.
0: That's why they do it.
1: Mm-hmm.
0: And so we're keeping an eye on all of it.
1: It's interesting, too. I heard Sean Hyken, really good writer, covers the Blazers specifically. He's done it for years. He's got a really good Substack. I think it's called The Rose Garden Report. But he noted how this deal may begin as, say, the Bucks and Boston or the Bucks and Milwaukee. By the time the draft is over,
0: like last year, where seven teams got involved,
1: it can expand. So technically, Shams may be correct at this moment. What happens at this moment in this trade may not ultimately end up the final result.
0: Okay, coming up, Fast Track. Brian's got stuff for us. Emily's got stuff for us. We'll tackle it all next. ESPN LA.
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4: 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You mentioned, you know, Miles Garrett, superpowers. 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When was the last time you talked to Aaron Donald?
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5: You know, I'm not one to get involved in the metaverse a lot, but, you know, some people have definitely shared some of some of what's being said out there on these technological platforms. 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
5: 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Every time I've seen Aaron and anytime there's a video posted, I can say this. I do think he has snaps left in his body. Knowing Aaron, Aaron wants to be the best if he was ever take another snap. So it's been cool to see.
8: ESPN LA is black and gold.

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13: Down low is 352, 3.25 horsepower, 4-speed, 410 gears, 10 coats of competition orange, hand rub lacquer with a blue plain manifold, open race cans.
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8: All right, no Mace today. Andy Kamenetsky in for him. They are underway in Philadelphia, France and Iraq. France considered by many to be the number one overall seed in the tournament. Kylian Mbappe is on the field, so we're keeping an eye on that. Zoom, zoom, Em.
15: All right, so I read this article this morning, and I thought it was just kind of funny. So it was a look inside Ty Simpson and how he's preparing to be potentially the second string quarterback for the Rams. So he is just taking in a lot of knowledge right now, and that's his main job right now. So he says that he will record himself talking through the plays that Sean McVay and, you know, the staff there have talked him through. And so he will listen to himself call these plays before he goes to bed, when he wakes up in the morning, as he's driving to practice. And so it's just this loop of his own voice going through these plays. And I know we've all heard, like, the Matthew Stafford talking through one of Sean McVay's plays. Like, they're, like, 25 words long.
8: Right.
15: But I don't know if I could listen to my own voice that much. So do you guys enjoy the sound of your own voice?
8: Well, everyone who listens to the show would say I'm very guilty of that at all times. But I never go back and watch or listen to games or shows. Or even when I was a TV sportscaster, I never went back and watched shows. Once I've done it, I don't want to relive it again. How about you?
16: I actually do listen back, in particular to my unnamed podcast, in part because I want to make sure that it's...
8: Oh, they don't want you to name it?
16: Right.
8: Yeah, okay.
16: Right.
8: I can name it. Locked On Lakers. Check it out.
16: You
8: go.
16: Can. You can.
8: There it is.
16: You just did.
8: Okay.
16: I often am listening back to it because I'm editing it, so I want to make sure that the edits are correct. And also, too, I think it's a useful exercise. I do listen to it, though, on 1.5 speed because I'm not a narcissist.
8: Trudell listens to all his podcasts on 1.5 speed. I can't get there.
16: 1.5 speed is generally for me either air checking myself and my brother, or if I'm listening to something more for research, for work, as opposed to something that I want to make sure I'm taking it in.
8: Yeah.
16: From there, it's usually 1 to 1.3 because, you know, got a lot going on, John.
15: I'm
16: expediency.
15: Bubba
8: in the YouTube chat would like to know, does your podcast have a YouTube component for the sickos who like to watch?
16: It does.
8: I figured as much. Do you ever go back and listen to the show? I don't.
15: Occasionally, I'm almost like forced to by my sister when she drives me around because she's a loyal listener, and okay. So she wants to listen to it. But
16: your sister's a P1?
8: Which sister?
15: Claire.
8: Claire, hi.
16: Hey, Claire.
8: Claire's the one who just got married, right?
15: No, Maggie just got
8: married. Maggie just got married, so she's not. I hope she's not listening. PC, you ever go back? You have to put the podcast up there. Do you ever go back and listen to it?
3: Not very often.
8: Yeah, me
3: I always
8: either.
3: Think it's kind of weird when I hear myself talking. It's kind of darn.
8: Yeah, it is weird. All right, BC, what do you got?
12: Fast track.
3: One of the things going viral around this World Cup, you know, all the fans in America trying the food, trying these different places
8: right.
3: The first time. There's a big community online of the foreigners trying ranch for the first time, ranch dressing specifically.
8: Okay. Lisa sent me a picture of, you know, when you go through TSA
3: right.
8: At security. Did you see this?
3: Yeah, so that's part of my question
8: right,
3: here. Is
8: go ahead. I hijacked your question.
3: TSA has pretty much come out and said, hey, you can't, you know, with these big bottles, you have to go with check bags and you can't carry these on the plane.
8: Right.
3: And also Kraft has come out afterwards and said, hey, we're going to start trying to produce these.
8: In 3-ounce bottles?
3: Right. So then you can carry around kind of things like that. What's this, you know, fascination
8: okay.
3: with ranch?
8: I'm so glad you brought this up. Andy, this just missed me. Do people love ranch? And when you see this picture,
15: yes.
8: It is trash cans and trash cans full of ranch dressing. I mean, it's like, is this a foreign thing? Are people in the
16: well,
8: United
16: you know what
8: States
16: it is.
8: Like this? What is going on?
16: Ranch is a very American with a capital America type thing. Like, ranch is very much of this country and this country only.
8: Okay, dumb question here. I'm assuming this is not just being used for salad dressing.
15: No,
8: right?
15: It's you're dipping everything in it.
16: Well, okay. Because here's the thing, too. What is one of the biggest uses of ranch dressing? For dipping wings. What are wings? Another very America type thing.
8: Like
16: all the tentacles of ranch dressing eventually swing back to America, and these visitors from all over the world for the World Cup, they are experiencing America and ranch for the first time.
8: But wait a minute.
15: As a certified ranchaholic, I am so in favor of this. If I went to Europe, I would need a couple things. I need ice, I need air conditioning, and I need ranch. And I specifically like the ranch-style Hidden Valley Ranch packets you can get. Combine it
8: well,
15: with...
8: Well, you can take those through TSA, right?
15: Exactly. But
8: okay.
15: you don't have the access to the buttermilk and the mayonnaise that you need in equal amounts. You need equal amounts of buttermilk, equal amounts of mayonnaise to make the perfect Wingstop-style ranch. Wingstop has the best ranch of anybody ever. Wingstop ranch, you can get in vats.
16: And back to my original point. Wings, ranch, America.
8: I'm like, this completely missed me. I didn't know people walk around with their own, like Michael walks around with his own ketchup, but he takes those little ones off the airplane. But apparently a lot of people do this with ranch.
15: And I also like have very strong opinions about ranch, obviously, but there are certain ranch that I will never touch. And it's like, oh, this is gross. No, thank you. But Wingstop by far number one in the clubhouse. Chili's. Also very good ranch. Basically, anywhere where, like, the fat content is very high, they're probably going to have a pretty good ranch.
8: Brian, are you a ranch consumer? I don't use it that much.
3: Yeah, I like it with, like, onion rings. I feel like it's my go-to
15: Ooh.
3: With some ranch.
8: Man, in Idaho, my favorite restaurant in Idaho has the greatest onion rings. I normally don't break down and cave, but they are so good.
16: Onion rings are really good.
8: Yeah. Okay, so I wanted to get to the story in case you guys didn't see it earlier. Big breaking news right before we came in the air today that the Dallas Mavericks have hired Dusty May, the head coach at Michigan, to be the head coach of the Mavericks. And the reason I wanted to kind of bring this up and kick it around a little bit is, Andy, you and I are living examples of this. Life can turn on a dime. You could be living your life, going down a certain road, pretty confident of where you're going, and all of a sudden, left turn, yep. right turn, a new opportunity comes up, a current opportunity goes away. Dusty May, who got the Dallas Mavericks head coaching job today, 2 years ago, 2024, was the head coach at Florida Atlantic. He took him on a magic carpet ride. They made the Final Four. Remember, Juwan Howard was the coach at Michigan, longtime, you know, Fab Five member, very, you know, one of their most famous alums. They decide to fire Juwan Howard, and they hire this young upstart coach from Florida Atlantic, Dusty May. He goes 64-13 in 2 years at Michigan. He had been recruited for other college jobs, but didn't take any. And apparently they also went, the Mavericks also went to John Shire, the coach at Duke, and tried to get him. This is a risky move, Andy. Nobody's gone straight from college to the pros since John Beilein did it in 2019 when he was a Michigan coach, and he didn't even last a year.
12: Yeah,
8: I actually like this Dusty May hire, and more importantly for my selfish purposes, I think it means now it signals youth movement in Dallas. I think it puts Klay Thompson available for a team looking for a shooter. Lakers are. Maybe he goes back to the Warriors, finishes his career with Steph.
16: I think the Warriors make more sense.
8: More importantly, the guy I really am eye on is Daniel Gafford, who was Luka's number one lob threat when the Mavs went to the finals in 2024. They have three centers now down there for now, and the draft's tomorrow. They could take more. And Adem Mara, who used to be at UCLA, played at Michigan for Dusty May this year. They could always take him. All of a sudden, Daniel Gafford's in play. Lakers have cap space. Am I connecting dots that might happen, or am I pipe dreaming?
16: I think with Klay, that's a pipe dream. I don't think he, frankly, makes much sense for the Lakers at all.
8: But I think he's out of there, right?
16: I would imagine he's out of there.
8: Which is what I want more. I mean, Michael really wants him to be somewhere where they're not, where they're competing.
16: I mean, he wanted to be in Dallas. Because
8: play with Luka.
16: Right. It's safe to say that ship done sailed.
8: Yeah.
16: I think Daniel Gafford is a more logical dot to connect. I think he makes sense. I consider Gafford more of a super high-end backup than an ideal starter, but he does have that connection with Luka. What would be really interesting, though, is does Daniel Gafford meet Luka's standard for what was reported he wants an A-list center? I don't think most people consider Daniel Gafford to be A-list.
8: But he's a solid B.
16: He's a solid B, and if nothing else, maybe he is a better backup for the eventual A-list or close to A-list center they bring in.
8: Well, I think Jackson Hayes is going to be on the team. He just got Slovenian citizenship.
16: Yep.
8: That is a power move if you're Jackson Hayes.
16: Por vida.
8: I mean, maybe he may have surpassed Bronny as the most likely guy not to get cut.
16: Zdravo, Jackson.
8: But I actually would love Daniel Gafford to the Lakers. I think he'd be a perfect fit here.
16: I don't think he's the last piece at that position, but do I think he is do I think he's an upgrade over Jackson Hayes as a backup? Yeah, I do.
8: All right, coming up next, more Fast Track, and also we'll start the countdown. I made Andy, Brian, and Emily come up with the five greatest albums of all time. I'm curious if we're going to have any overlap. I think I'm going to have one overlap with Andy and maybe one with Emily. We'll get into that after Fast Track. Also, we'll mention the Clippers have the fifth pick tomorrow night, at least for now, unless they come out and take it away. But that doesn't seem like it's happening. I don't think they're in any hurry to announce any Kawhi Leonard aspiration-related penalty. Maybe in 2035.
16: Well, the problem for the league, I think other than they're just nervous about how to rule, I think they also are very hyper-conscious of we don't want to usurp attention away from blank event like the NBA Finals.
8: The draft.
16: Or the draft.
8: Yeah.
16: Or free agency. And the NBA is a year-long sport. They're starting, though, to run up against a timeline where these other teams are going to be like, we need to know what's going on with the Clippers' fifth pick.
8: And what if Kawhi's getting suspended?
16: Right. Like, we need to know.
8: Yeah, I don't think they're doing anybody
16: Or what if his contract's voided? Like, let's say he's not getting suspended, but his contract is voided. There's a big difference between trading for Kawhi Leonard on that deal versus getting him as a street free agent.
8: Right. I just think they've got to wrap it up.
16: Yep.
8: Like Adam Silver admitted as much at his NBA Finals press conferences that it's time to wrap it up. Hey, NBA, wake up. All right, more Fast Track next. Andy in for Mace. Mason in Ireland, ESPN LA.
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8: All right, if you don't want to know an update on the France-Iraq game, turn it off for a second. 3, 2, 1. Kylian Mbappe just scored another goal. He's now got 11 goals in his last 12 games. 1-0 France. We'll keep you posted. Zoom, zoom, Em.
15: And you know how Messi just broke the record for most goals in a career in a World Cup?
8: Yeah.
15: Mbappe's going to pass it. Like, he's even close right now.
8: Yeah, and by the way, that was just a laser. Left-footed from just outside the box. Just beautiful.
15: We are just getting treated today. We had Messi to start the day. We're going to have Mbappe today. We're going to have Erling Haaland later today. It's going to be one of those days.
8: Yeah, and all these stars are showing up. When they all their first games, they all had multiple goals, too.
15: Yeah. Right. So my fast track is my favorite Twitter account right now. Do you guys know about NBA Central? It's a place in which people
8: But it's not real, right?
15: Well, but it's not necessarily what I'm talking about. So NBA Central aggregates things.
8: Okay.
15: Okay, so they aggregate people's talking. What I like is there is an account called Westeros Central, which is about Game of Thrones / House of the Dragon / Knight of the Seven Kingdoms. But they tweet like they're tweeting about the NBA. So, for example, I'm not going to spoil it, but there is a battle that happened last night. There's a battle that happened. A person participating in the battle, they line up a picture of that person with their stats, quote unquote, from the battle, like an NBA player. So, as me, as a love of the crossing of these two, it's amazing. But what I'm going to ask you about, so there's, you know, Pop Crave, there's NBA Central, there is all like ML Football, all these aggregation websites. Do you want to know who's behind them, or is there a person behind them?
8: You think it might be AI?
15: Not AI, but there might be like multiple people behind them. Might be helped by AI to make some of these. Do you want to know who's behind like NBA?
8: There's
15: Central?
8: A very funny parody account just called God, G-O-D.
0: Yeah, it's funny.
8: That if you're not following, you know, like Mbappe will score a goal and the God account will go, I gave him that left foot for a reason, you know, blah blah blah. Andy, social media can be very, very toxic. And you just mentioned you have a 15-year-old.
0: Mm-hmm.
8: Do you monitor her social media or let her just do what she wants?
0: I would say I semi-monitor it. Like, I realize if I go...
8: Do you have access to her accounts? Like, if you wanted to go in there and see what she was writing and what people are writing to her, could you? Or do you trust her?
0: I trust her. I don't want to go there unless I feel like I have to, because once you press that button, it's going to get messy.
8: Right.
0: And I don't want to start making her feel like she needs to hide things from me. So for the time being, I'm not going there. I will say this. The Instagram account that I check in most with is hers.
8: Yeah. I've told you guys before, and I've talked openly about this, that in the old days when I used to play a trick on Ramona where she would leave. She would use the studio computer, and she would leave her Twitter account open. She'd forget to close it. And then I'd go in there and write, Steve Mason and John Ireland are my radio mentors. They've taught me everything I know. And the best decision I ever made was to go to Cal, go Bears. You know, and then all her friends would, why are you tweeting? But it gave me the ability to read her mentions and the vitriol.
0: Oh.
8: And, like, even, like, sometimes I've been trying to check in on the YouTube chat more, because I think that when we're in there, we take the temperature down a little bit. But if we're not in there, man, is it bad.
0: Look, we were not meant as a human species to be this connected to this many people and to be able to communicate with largely no ramifications whatsoever, often the ability to communicate anonymously.
8: And
0: this is not healthy for us at all.
15: That being said, I do want to know who runs Westeros Central because I want to give you.
8: Because you're enjoying it so much, right? BC, what do you got?
1: Track.
2: All right, so this clip I'm going to play you about 45 seconds from a post tennis match last week. Courtine Motat got fined $40,000 for this. $40,000. Take a listen. Just tell me, if you were the reporter, how would you play this?
1: 142 mile an hour second serve. How tough is it to return that?
4: That's so frustrating. You know, when I had a match point, I was on the second serve. Okay, you aim in the middle. Whatever you do, you just put the ball in the court, and then he hits me 142. I was like, I would have to serve, and I would have to.
1: No F-bombs, please. No. Right, Quarantan, I'm going to ask you one more question. Apologies, everyone, for the language there. I'm going to ask you one more question, so please keep it clean, okay? You on the grass last week, unfortunately, didn't go your way. What's it like to get your first victory? Okay.
2: As a reporter, you got to cut it there, right? She tried to say this.
8: Well, Brian, it's interesting you bring this up. I have a very famous moment in my career. Matter of fact, you can probably pull it up. If you go into YouTube and you just type Shaq swears. We're going to game in Toronto. And it is a... Andy, they are fouling each other. The final score of this game was 84-83. that's how physical this game got. And on the last play, Vince Carter comes barreling down the lane when he's playing for the Raptors, and Shaq just puts him on his ass. And I had this, so I'm only allowed to grab a Laker player if they win. So they won. John Black, the PR director, says, "You got Shaq." I walk up to Shaq, and this happens.
5: "I know you were frustrated at how the officiating went down the stretch there, but you guys pulled it out and was a big win."
6: "They were starting to wonder why the league is losing money. That's why. People pay good money to come watch these athletes play, and they try to take over the game."
5: Shaq, we're on live. I know. Let me ask you this.
8: Okay, so first he said, "Try to take over the effing game." And then I said, "Shaq, we're on live." And he said, "I don't give a blank." You'll notice that Brian, right, so he did it to me twice. Under the Brian Cohen theory, I should have ejected. But I realized in my own head, the number one way you can calm down a post-game interview, this is for any of you aspiring sideline reporters out there, Trudell's very good at this, ask them about their teammates. Mm-hmm. If you ask them about their teammates, they will say nice things. So if we would have kept that interview rolling, I would have said, "Hey, Rick Fox and Derek Fisher were critical in this game. I don't think you win this game without them, do you?" And he goes, "Both been great, both been great." So I let him do another minute where he was clean, hoping that they would forgive him for the first two transgressions. I was wrong. They suspended him for the next game in Indiana. By missing one game, he got fined $300,000. He issued an apology, and it went away. And I walked to the back of the plane, and I went, "Check, I feel terrible. I kind of feel like this is my fault. I don't have $300,000. And he looks at me and he goes, "Not your fault." He goes, "I'd do it again." He goes, "Interview me after the next game." And John's like, "You're not interviewing him after the next game." Andy, in the heat of the moment, people are going to use foul language. I think we overreact to it.
16: Well, I mean, the FCC rules are the FCC rules. I think they are due for an updating, given everything that flies around social media and how antiquated what the FCC monitors is compared to the modern world. But the rules are what they are. That being said, though, Shaq was correct. He knew exactly what he was doing. He basically was making an active decision to pay $300,000 to make a point.
8: Yeah.
16: Like, it was a business investment and probably a tax write-off.
8: But, Brian, you asked an interesting question. If you're the reporter, do you bail out after two? Should I have bailed out after two?
16: No, I think you actually diffused it really well. You changed the subject, but you kept him there.
8: Yeah, I don't think people care about cursing. I might be wrong, but I just don't think they care. All right, let's pivot. I asked everybody, we've been teasing this all day. I asked everybody last Wednesday or Thursday, Andy sent me a note, and he said, Carole King's Tapestry album turns 55 today. Carole King Tapestry is one of my five favorite albums of all time. It is on my list. I asked Andy, Brian, and Emily. Now, here's how we're equating this. It's your list. I'm not asking for what other people think of the best five albums. I'm not asking for critical acclaim. If you were stuck on a desert island and could only listen to five albums, which five would you listen to? Andy, I gave one of mine, Carole King Tapestry. Give me one of yours.
16: One of mine?
8: Yeah, anyone you want.
16: I will give you one of mine. Radiohead Kid A.
8: Good one. Wow. Like, I'm mad I didn't think of it. Em, give me one of yours.
15: All right. One of mine. Do you want me to give, like, the number I gave it? Like,
8: no, you don't have to rank them in order at all.
15: Okay.
8: But
16: mine are not ranked.
15: Yeah. I will say the one that is my older pick is going to be All Things Must Pass, George Harrison.
8: That is so good.
16: Triple.
8: BC, give me one of
16: the rare
8: yours.
16: Triple album.
7: Bob Marley and the Wailers, Exodus.
8: Of course. That's on Michael Thompson's list. Okay, we'll fill out the rest of the list next. What are yours? Greatest albums of all time, and then we'll roll into Game of Games. Emily's game is her last show before she leaves for her best... Hey, your best friend's wedding. That's a movie you could watch on the plane. That's a great movie. Highly underrated. And remember that Dermot Mulroney played a sports writer, Andy. He was covering the White Sox in Chicago. I think it was like a Sports Illustrated writer, right?
16: I have not
8: when he was
16: seen
8: marrying Cameron Diaz.
16: I haven't seen it in so long.
8: And Cameron Diaz's dad was the owner of the White Sox. That's what I want to marry into. I fell in love with the San Diego State girl. I need what? Where's my girl with a trust fund? The greatest albums ever. Next, ESPN LA. Oh, Blue Ice. I get to talk about Blue Ice. My buddy Tom Gibson, who runs Blue Ice, is, I mean, Tom taught me more about vodka than I've ever learned. 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
3: It's extremely high. And I've been inducted into the Rock and Roll Hall of Fame. I got a star on the Walk of Fame, you know, hands in the concrete at the Chinese Man. But, you know, as a fan of the Dodgers since I was knee-high to a horsefly,

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10: This is not Supernatural from Carlos Santana is not on my list, but very well could be. Excellent choice. Why are we playing this?
11: Because, what, Brian, Clive Davis produced
12: Clive
11: this?
12: Davis, yeah.
10: Oh, that's right. I'm glad you brought that up, Em. Thank you. Clive Davis passed away at age 94 today. It's another thing that kind of tied us into this music. Andy caught it this morning. And without Clive Davis, we get no Billy Joel, we get no Whitney Houston, we get no Carlos Santana. He was responsible for most of the big hits of the 80s and 90s.
13: I mean, he worked with a staggering amount of artists, everything from Barry Manilow to Miles Davis.
10: Yeah.
13: Like, and, I mean, he was a true legend.
10: And Whitney was probably his most successful artist. She dominated the 80s and 90s before she died, and he gets a lot of credit for discovering her. But going back to it, if you're just joining us, Andy and I text a lot, just sports stuff and, you know, jokes and memes.
11: Best friends.
10: Well, it's interesting because we disagree about a lot of stuff, but one thing that we have in common is we both have really eclectic music tastes.
13: Yep.
10: And so last week he sends me this note. He goes, "Hey, Carole King, Tapestry, 55
13: because
10: today."
13: Because I know how much you love that album.
10: And I said, one of the top five albums of all time. And then I rattled off my list and Andy goes, "Wow, I've never thought about making a list." I go, "Well, think about it now because we're doing it on Monday."
11: Do we want to start with our honorable mentions before we get into our top five? Like the ones that didn't make the list?
10: Okay, sure.
11: Yeah.
10: Okay, and what's your honorable mentions?
11: Okay, honorable mentions from me. To Pimp a Butterfly from Kendrick Lamar.
10: Good one.
11: Just barely outside of it. A little dense to make my top five. Heard it in a past life from Maggie Rogers. I'm a huge fan of her music. I came out in 2019. This band called Muna. It's their self-entitled album called Muna. If you haven't heard of them, they're awesome. They're like a...
10: How do you spell it?
11: M-U-N-A.
10: Okay.
11: And then last one for me as my honorable mention is The Empty Northern Atmosphere by Gregory Alan Isaacoff. And I'm actually seeing him tomorrow in Jackson.
10: Excellent. Oh, good for you. My five, Andy, I would be completely comfortable with my second five replacing my first five. That's how hard this was for me. So I'll just rattle them off. Miseducation of Lauryn Hill, just missed, but is an unbelievable album. If somebody had it on their list, I would not blame them. Born to Run, another one. I'm a huge Springsteen guy. Just missed the cut. Abbey Road by the Beatles, just missed the cut. Joshua Tree, U2. And for my money, maybe the most underrated album of all time, just missed my top five. Full Moon Fever by Tom Petty.
13: Those are all excellent albums.
10: All right, what are your honorable mentions?
13: Okay, and I could not narrow it down to just five. I told you, this exercise was torturous.
10: Well, pick five and rattle them off.
13: Okay. No, I got to name them all because otherwise I'm going to get caught up.
10: Wait, we have

0: Game of Games.
1: I know, but
0: up.
1: Otherwise I'm going to get too caught up in trying to figure out which. Okay, my honorable mentions were Beastie Boys, Paul's Boutique, Rolling Stones, Exile on Main Street, Funkadelic, Maggot Brain, David Bowie, Station to Station.
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1: Replacements, Tim, Miles Davis, Miles Smiles, Talking Heads, Stop Making Sense, Curtis Mayfield, the soundtrack to Superfly.
2: Great call.
1: And this one's going to surprise you. Purple Rain, Prince.
0: Didn't make your list.
3: That is surprising. I thought I was going to make the list.
0: See, okay. Brian,
1: that was,
0: what were
1: that
0: your...
1: That was one
0: you,
1: of my
0: Brian,
1: hardest
0: did you do honorable mentions?
4: Yeah, I got three of them that kind of left off. Chance the Rapper, his Acid Rap album.
3: Yes.
4: Pretty good.
3: Yes.
4: Nas and Damian Marley did an album together, Distant Relatives.
0: Well, I think it'd be perfect for you.
4: Oh, it's beautiful. And then Young the Giant, their first album, Young the Giant, like their title.
0: Okay,
3: yes.
0: So the thing I love about this game is, by the end of it, I'd be completely comfortable with any of your lists. You know, it's like, my list I like, but your lists are good.
1: I'm seeing in the chat right now, Ruben Flores, AK, serious about this list. It is possible that I did more prep work for this than any. I mean, I've been with the station off and on for like, I don't know, 15 or so years. I've hosted my own shows. I have possibly put more prep work into this than anything else.
0: So let's go to our number two. I thought for sure that this was going to be my common with you. Purple Rain's in my top five of all time. That's second on my list. What's second on your list?
1: Okay, this is, by the way, it's not ranking.
0: No,
1: it's
0: just five.
1: Purple Rain was a difficult cut. I went with Prince, Sign of the Times.
0: Very good.
1: It's an excellent album and double album, so I get more Prince.
0: There you go. M, what's your second one?
3: And so I approached this as, I'm trying to do all the different genres I possibly could, so I tried to not do multiple things of one genre. So All Things Must Pass was my first, but my second one is my Taylor Swift album that I put on here. And my Taylor Swift album I chose was her album Folklore. It came out during the pandemic. She kind of wrote it in the pandemic. Her most lyrically beautiful album, I think, and one of her best constructed. And she did win album of the year.
0: Is that the only Taylor Swift album on your five?
3: It is.
0: Okay, Brian, what's your second one?
4: Second one, Grateful Dead, American Beauty.
1: That great album.
4: Yep. Start to finish.
1: Great album.
4: Listen to it through anytime.
0: All right. Number three for me, Michael Jackson, Thriller. I thought this might be on one of your lists, but I'm not sure. Andy, did Thriller make your cut?
1: It did not. And I would have Off the Wall ahead of Thriller.
0: They're both great.
1: They're both really good, but I would have Off the Wall ahead of it. So in addition to Sign of the Times, and for those who missed it, I had Radiohead, Kid A.
0: Yeah.
1: The Police, Ghost in the Machine.
0: They were my toughest cut because I'm a huge thing. I have more Police in my library against anything.
1: Yeah.
0: I would have put Synchronicity, but Ghost in the Machine is great.
1: Thought about it.
0: Okay, Emily, what's your third one?
3: All right, my third one is not only because of how this album is constructed, but because of everything that was going on around her during this album's creation, all the back lore behind what she wrote about and what she's saying, Beyonce's Lemonade. I think that is her best album, and she got snubbed for best album of the year that year. Bye, Adele. But shout out Beyonce for that one.
0: If Lisa Ireland was participating, she would have Adele in there. BC, what's your number three?
4: My favorite Beatles album, Sgt. Pepper's Lonely Heart Club's Band, I think.
1: I've heard of that one.
4: Great. Trippy, as some
0: and
4: would
0: say. Right, and if you put that on, just listen to it start to finish. It's better if you're high. Just letting you know.
4: 100%.
0: Okay.
1: BC, can confirm.
4: Yes.
0: My number four, Fleetwood Mac, Rumors. This is another one I thought maybe one of you would have, but that's me. I start to finish, every song's a hit.
3: It's on my long list.
0: It's fantastic. Andy, what's your number four?
1: Love that album, by the way, Rumors. My wife and my first dance at our wedding was Songbird.
0: There you go.
3: Aww.
1: So I love that album. My next one is Bob Marley Live in 1975. I think it may be the greatest live album I've ever heard. The version of No Woman, No Cry on this particular concert live album is incredible.
0: That's a great pick. And what's your number four?
3: Absolutely no skips on this album for me. Complete pop synergy. Like, the best pop album I have listened to. I know, whatever. It's my opinion. Rise and Fall of the Midwest Princess by Chapel Roan. I know it came out only 2 years ago, but it is amazing.
1: That was my
0: glad you represented your generation there, because that's not one I would add.
1: It's funny, though. One of the biggest issues I had with coming up with this was thinking about how long I have had this album in my life.
0: Right.
1: It was tougher for me to include albums that aren't at least like 15 to 20 years old, because that long... I mean, so much of this is when you first heard this, where you were in your life.
0: Brian, what's your number four?
4: Number four, this one was kind of tough for me, Jack Johnson, In Between Dreams.
0: I like Jack Johnson.
4: I love Jack Johnson. That album, I think, is by far, it's kind of like middle of the road time-wise for him, but his best, in my opinion.
3: He's performing at the Hollywood Bowl with Hermanos Gutierrez later this summer.
0: Em, you've been to the Hollywood Bowl yet, right?
3: Like 18 times.
0: Yeah, it's a quintessential LA experience.
1: Emily once...
0: Brian, have you been?
4: Yeah, a bunch of times.
0: Yeah.
3: Oh, yeah, let Andy tell the story.
1: Emily once sent me a photo from a concert she was at the Hollywood Bowl because in the control room, somebody was watching the YouTube show of my unnamed podcast in the control room.
0: How great is that?
1: It was awesome.
0: That's like
1: so
0: the
1: excited.
0: Ultimate compliment.
1: I was so excited.
0: Okay, my fifth and final spot goes to what is, in my opinion, the most underrated album of all time. All time. Marvin Gaye, What's Going On? Put it in. It is so good. If you guys have not, like, I know a lot of people, because Marvin Gaye passed away a long time ago. And if you put this on start to finish, you'll get,
1: it's
0: an earworm. You'll listen to it start to finish once a year for the rest of your life.
1: It's an incredible album. The only part of it I disagree with you is the idea that it's underrated. I think it is a properly...
0: Em, have you ever heard that album?
3: Of course.
0: Brian, have you heard it?
4: Oh, yeah.
0: Yeah, I mean, I think it came out in the 70s. And by the way, another album I listened to a lot, but not as much as I listened to that, is Stevie Wonder's Songs in the Key of Life, which easily could have replaced it.
1: Excellent album.
0: Andy, what's your... final spot goes to what?
1: You sort of led me here. Stevie Wonder, Inner Visions.
0: Okay. Same idea.
1: Incredible album.
0: Yeah. Em, what's your number five? Your last one.
3: My last one is actually my favorite one. I was going to the first overall, and I listen to this album almost every day, honestly. It's in my car. It's called Women in Music Part 3. It's from the Haim Sisters. I am probably the biggest Haim fan that exists
0: in the
3: world.
0: Wait, are they the ones that were with Taylor Swift at the Knicks game?
3: They wore the Knicks shirts, but I honestly like Haim more than I like Taylor Swift, which is saying a lot. I've seen Haim like 4 times. Like, they are the best. The Women in Music Part 3 is an album that other people in the industry are like, this is the best album that's made in the last 10 years.
0: All right. 19 of the 20 spots have been revealed. BC, who gets the last one?
4: I had to have a female on my list, and one of the greatest, Amy Winehouse, Back to Black.
1: It's a great album.
3: Fantastic album.
1: It's a really good album.
0: So good. By the way, no duplicates. 20 different songs, or 20 different albums, which is exactly what I was hoping this would turn out to. Brian had Sgt. Pepper's, had Bob Marley, had Jack Johnson, had Amy Winehouse. What was your second one?
4: Grateful Dead.
0: Grateful
4: American
0: Dead,
4: Beauty.
0: That's a killer list. Andy had Radiohead, Prince, The Police, Bob Marley, and Stevie Wonder. I had Carole King, Prince, Michael Jackson, Fleetwood Mac, and Marvin Gaye. Emily had George Harrison, Taylor Swift, Beyonce, Chapel Rome, and the Haim Sisters. If you're looking for new music, we just gave you 20 albums.
1: Let's give ourselves a hand. This was successful. And we all put in a bleep ton of work.
0: Yeah, and by the way, you were saying, I've been in and out all day, but you were saying did not get killed in the chat. Normally, if you veer off of sports, you get killed in the chat, but you say the chat liked it.
1: The chat has enjoyed this. The chat has been going off. They seem really, really into it.
3: And I do think there's one thing to be said. A lot of mine are from the last 10 years, and I think there is something about how oftentimes, people don't create albums anymore. They create singles and a collection of singles. I will say the ones that I have put out here, if you do listen to them as an album, they are complete and they are telling a story as a whole.
0: Let me ask, this is more for Emily and Brian. When Andy and I were growing up, we would go to record stores. Andy has a shirt on today from a record store he used to go to when he lived in St. Louis. You guys don't do that, right? Have you ever, at any point of your life, did either one of you, Brian, you guys are both 30.
4: Yeah,
0: right?
4: 32.
0: Okay. Did you guys ever spend time in record stores?
3: I do now as kind of like a vintage. Like when you're going thrifting, you might also go record store shopping, but it's not like a regular part of my day. But I do have a record player. I do have records.
0: PC, how about you?
4: Yeah, and I think I credit my parents for that. We had a record player at the house, and we always had records. So that was kind of something we did do.
0: I always think. I'm glad to hear that both of you do that. But like my son's 24, Andy, your daughter's 15. That's the one thing. Like when an album came out, we would go to the store, play the album start to finish. Matter of fact, on Tom Petty on Full Moon Fever, there is after one of the song ends, he goes, "We've now reached the point in the album where if you're listening on an album, go turn the album over. If you're on cassette, you know, hang." But I don't know if full albums are appreciated anymore in this Spotify world we live in.
3: I will say Taylor Swift fans, they listen to the entire album.
0: That's true.
3: Break apart everything. It depends on who it is, I think.
0: Yeah. All right. Bergman's going to play Game of Games with us. We'll get him in here next. It's Emily's game, last day of the week for her, and it's next. ESPN LA.
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11: Hi, this is Jacob Emrani.
8: Game of Games made possible by the law offices of Jacob Emrani. Let's do it. Game of Games time on Mason in Ireland. Take it away, Mace.
0: All right, no Mace today. It's Emily's game, her last day before she runs off to Jackson Hole for the wedding of her best friend. And what's the game? Greg's here. Greg Bergman. Hi, Greg.
12: Hello.
0: And you're playing with me, Andy, and Brian. Go ahead,
12: Emily. And my favorite album was Sublime, 40 Ounces of Freedom.
0: Which gives us 21 different albums for you people to go out and check out.
12: The original version, by the way, not when they changed it all up.
3: And before I get into Game of Games 2, I want to give an update on the score for this one for Game of Games. So we have myself and Brian tied for first with 3 wins each. Travis has 2. Everybody else has 1. So John, DeMarco, Mason, Jacob, DeAndre, Pepe, and Sua. Okay, here we go. My game is about famous Maggie or Margaret's and Chandler's, because those are my 2 weddings that I've been this month. My friend's sister Maggie and my friend Chandler.
0: Okay.
12: Bing.
3: What does the surname Chandler mean? What does Chandler mean? It's a job. Is that a jeweler, a candle maker, or a horseman? What is a Chandler?
0: Brian.
4: Candle maker.
0: I agree with Brian. It's a candle maker. Andy?
1: Candle maker.
0: Greg?
12: I'm going to go with the horse one.
3: It is a candle maker. Okay. So Greg is still alive
0: for Lucky Loser. Okay.
12: All right. I want this time.
3: Maggie Smith. This is a true or false question.
0: Okay.
3: Maggie Smith is the only British actor or actress to win both leading and supporting acting Academy Award. True or false?
0: Andy.
1: False.
0: I also think it's false. Greg.
12: True.
0: Brian.
4: False.
3: It is true.
0: We're all square.
3: They have always, people have split it and only done it in leading or only done it in supporting. So, anyway, that's
1: I thought Judi Dench had won in each.
3: She might have won multiple, but not in both categories.
1: Okay, all right.
12: Are you questioning Emily?
1: No,
3: I also was surprised when I found this out about Maggie Smith.
1: I just thought Judi Dench had won in both.
3: When was Maggie Smith damed by Queen Elizabeth? When did she become a dame? Was it in 1982, 1990, or 2002?
0: This one's me. I'm going to go 2002. Greg.
12: Yeah, I like 2002.
0: Brian.
4: 1990.
0: Andy.
1: 90.
3: It is 1990.
1: Yeah.
0: All right. Brian got it. Andy got it. So
12: they
0: both have two. Greg and I both have one.
3: In the show Friends in season 4, there's an episode where they play trivia and they realize the character Chandler has been using a fake name on his US Weekly subscription. What is the name that is on his subscription? Is it Miss Chandler Bong, Miss Chantilly Clad, or Miss Chandelier Bling?
0: Greg.
12: Ms. Chandler Bong.
0: Brian.
4: Yeah, A.
0: Andy.
1: Ms. Chandler Bong.
0: It is Ms. Chandler Bong,
3: and that's
0: is
3: correct.
0: It not?
3: And that's also what I call my friend Chandler occasionally. So Ms. Chandler Bong.
0: All right,
3: okay.
0: Ms. Brian and Andy, Chandler 3, Bong. Greg and John, 2. Here we go.
3: All right. What is Chandler's job on Friends? Is he a statistical analysis and data reconfiguration? Is he doing research and risk assessment? Or is he a project facilitator and internal strategist?
0: Wow.
3: A, B, or C?
0: Brian.
4: C, internal strategist.
0: Andy.
1: I know he's not a transponder.
12: Transponster.
1: Transponder. Yes. I'm going to say data one.
3: A.
1: Yeah.
0: I will also say A. Greg?
3: It is A.
0: Okay.
3: Good job.
0: So 4 for Brian and Andy, 3 for John and Greg. Here we go.
3: I'm sure you all know that Maggie is the nickname for Margaret. So Margaret Atwood is the author of what book? Did she write The Color Purple, The Bell Jar, or The Handmaid's Tale?
0: Andy.
1: Handmaid's Tale?
0: I also think it's Handmaid's Tale. Greg.
12: I thought it was something else, but you guys seem so... I'm going to go with The Handmaid's Tale.
0: Sure either. You just fell for a fast one. Brian?
12: Sure did.
4: I think you guys are right. Handmaid's Tale.
3: It is The Handmaid's Tale.
12: You were trying to screw in my mind.
1: I genuinely didn't know.
12: Okay.
1: I was guessing.
0: How many are left?
12: I was going to go Bell Jar.
3: 1, 2, 3, 4, 5, 6.
0: All right, we got plenty. Here we go.
3: Okay. Kyle Chandler is the actor who most notably played Coach Taylor in Friday Night Lights. He won an Emmy for his role in the show. And this is a true or false. That Emmy is the only Emmy Friday Night Lights ever won.
0: All right, this one's me.
12: Really good show. Really good shoe. Really good shoe.
0: I'm going to say that's true, Greg.
12: I am also going to say that's true.
0: Brian.
4: I'll say that's false.
0: Andy.
1: False.
3: It is? False.
0: Oh, no.
3: They
0: Greg.
3: Also won for
0: Dang.
3: Writing
12: we're
3: and casting, but
12: here.
3: Writing was the other one that was in the prime.
0: All right,
3: finish.
0: So now Brian and Andy have 6. Greg and John have 4. We got to wake up, Bergman. Here we go.
3: Kyle Chandler is known for kind of randomly popping up in a bunch of movies. He kind of just is in a lot of them.
12: Yeah.
3: So what movie has Kyle Chandler not been in? What has he not been
12: in? I have
3: a
12: good chance here.
3: The Wolf of Wall Street, The Big Short, or Zero Dark Thirty? Which was he not in?
0: Greg.
12: Zero Dark Thirty.
0: Brian.
4: Big Short.
0: Andy.
1: Big Short.
0: I'm also going to say Big Short.
3: Big Short is correct. Zero Dark Thirty.
12: I thought he was in Big Short.
3: No, he's not. He doesn't
0: know he's in Wolf of Wall Street.
12: I know. I knew he was in Wolf of Wall Street. I for sure.
0: Brian, you said you got it right, right?
1: Yes.
0: Okay, so it's now Brian and Andy 7, John 5, and Greg 4. How many are left?
3: 4 left.
0: Okay, Greg, you're still alive, but you start going opposite of those two guys. Okay, here we go.
3: Kyle Chandler's daughter, Sydney, starred in what show that premiered last year? Was she in Heated Rivalry? Was she in Alien Earth, or was she in Adolescence?
0: Brian.
4: Heated Rivalry.
0: Andy.
1: This is truly a guess because I did not know he had a daughter. Adolescence.
0: I'm also going to guess Adolescence, Greg.
12: Do I have to go opposite or
0: not yet?
12: Not yet. Not yet. I'm going to go with Heated Rivalry.
3: You guys all missed it. It's Alien Earth. She's on all the posters all around town.
0: Okay.
3: You didn't know that's Kyle
0: now,
3: Chandler's
0: Greg,
3: daughter.
0: You got to go opposite.
12: I got to go opposite. That was my chance.
0: There are 3 left, right?
3: 3 left.
0: Okay, here we go.
3: Margaret Hamilton played the Wicked Witch of the West in the 1939 Wizard of Oz. It is ironic because her first job was what? What was her first job? Was
12: the
3: she
12: witch.
3: A kindergarten teacher, a pediatric nurse, or a toy maker?
0: Andy.
1: Let's say pediatric nurse.
0: Brian.
4: Teacher.
0: I also think teacher. Greg.
12: I'll take the one that nobody said.
3: Toymaker.
12: Toymaker.
3: It is kindergarten teacher. Oh. Kindergarten teacher.
0: Okay,
3: he also
0: so
3: went on Mr. Rogers and said apologies
0: Greg,
3: to all the kids.
0: You are out.
12: Oh, man. Oh, well, yeah. That was fun.
0: all right. So Brian has 8. Andy has 7 and John has 6. 2 left?
3: That is correct. 2 left.
0: Okay, Brian, you can lock it up. Here we go.
3: Chandler Parsons works with friend of the show, Michelle Beadle, on the Run It Back podcast. In his 9-year NBA career, how many playoff games did Chandler Parsons start in? How many playoff games did he start in? Was it 13, 17, or 21?
0: Brian.
4: 21.
0: Andy.
1: 17.
0: I think it is 17.
3: You all missed it. It's 13.
0: Damn it. That was 13. My chance. Now I'm out.
12: I like how Andy's sitting there like, I know exactly how many okay. Chandler Parsons started in.
0: This is the last one, right?
1: They all sounded too high.
0: Brian, 8. Andy, 7. Brian, you get this. You win it. Andy, you got to go opposite of Brian. What is it, Em?
3: What local L.A. area school did Maggie Gyllenhaal go for high school? Did Maggie Gyllenhaal go to Crossroads, Harvard Westlake, or Campbell Hall?
12: They're all right next to each other.
0: Brian.
4: Harvard Westlake.
0: All right, you get to go Crossroads or Campbell Hall, Andy.
1: I am going to say Campbell Hall.
0: I think it's Crossroads. Which is it?
3: It is Harvard Westlake.
0: Oh, Brian wins it. Way to go, BC. And BC vaults into the lead.
1: That was the safest bet of all of those private schools.
12: Hey, all right. 2 in a row for you, Brian.
0: Andy leads. He has 4. Nobody else has 4.
3: Do you have the bonus?
0: Yeah, yeah.
3: What is the population of Chandler, Arizona?
12: 7.
3: That's actually it.
0: No. Okay, population of Chandler, Arizona. I'm
12: it's a
0: going
12: French
0: to
12: joke.
0: I'm okay. I got a number. Andy, what's your guess?
1: I'm going to say 110,000.
0: I only wrote 22,000. Greg, what do you think?
12: 323,000.
0: Brian?
4: 80,000.
3: It's 280. So who? It's
12: I said 323.
3: It's between Andy and Greg.
0: Oh.
3: Doesn't matter because it's
0: Brian,
3: not the tiebreaker.
0: Yeah. Brian, okay. Well done, BC.
12: Nice job, Brian.
0: Are Travis and DeMarco both here today?
12: So DeMarco is here with Marcus Grant. Travis is off for this week.
0: Okay. So we'll get Marcus and DeMarco in here next. Yeah, and we are carrying the draft tomorrow
12: we
0: night.
12: We are carrying the draft tomorrow night. Yeah, so you can hear the 25th pick as long as the Lakers still have it. Live on 7:10 a.m.
0: And they're going to trade it, right?
1: I think they're going to keep it.
0: Oh, God.
12: Ooh.
0: F them picks. Come on, man.
12: So if I was talking about this earlier. If Jaylen Brown is traded from, and you can talk about it with them, but is traded from Boston to Milwaukee for Giannis, and Milwaukee would not want Jaylen Brown, right?
0: There's Why not?
12: Because they want to. Like they want to rebuild,
0: yeah,
12: start
0: but I mean,
12: over.
0: They
12: got
0: to sell tickets. They have a fairly new arena,
12: and they're fine.
1: I don't think Jaylen Brown, respectfully, is
12: right.
1: going to be.
12: Oh, we
1: got to
12: go see Jaylen Brown.
0: I get a weird feeling that Jaylen Brown may end up in Portland.
1: I think Jaylen Brown will be routed somewhere different. He doesn't really make sense at all for Milwaukee.
12: So, is there any way that the Lakers could get in on Jaylen Brown? Now you have.
0: I don't think they can pay him.
12: So $60 million each. It would be both. Luca and Jalen would be making a lot of money.
0: On 15, LeBron 60. Or Austin, yeah.
12: So you'd have to punt on them.
1: Even
12: would you want to start your team with those two?
1: Well, if you could get Jaylen Brown. If you could get Jaylen Brown right now with Luca,
12: right at 28 years old?
1: That'd be done. I seriously doubt, though, the Celtics are going to take part in any
12: You're
1: type
12: not taking
1: of deal.
12: Part of it. You're trading with Milwaukee,
0: yeah,
12: and then Milwaukee is doing a separate deal.
0: It'll be like when Portland screwed us on Drew Holiday and traded him to the Celtics.
1: Or
0: other way around, right?
1: I was going to say it's like when the Lakers got Luka and Utah, run by the Angels, helped facilitate it without knowing by taking on JHS.
0: There you go.
1: It would have to expand after the original part of the deal was
12: right.
1: Agreed
12: that
1: upon.
12: Happens and then it's separated.
1: Would you want that?
12: So that means no LeBron, means no AR. Most likely, maybe you can bring back AR.
1: I think AR you can bring back because his cap hold is low enough that you can bring it back.
12: What would you think of that three? Jaylen, Luka, and AR.
1: It's pretty good. It's pretty good.
0: You let LeBron walk,
12: yeah.
1: At that point, yes.
0: All right. We'll get Marcus and DeMarco in here next. Thank you, Greg. Super Crosstalk next, ESPN LA.
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0: And look who's here. DeMarco Farr and Marcus Grant.
22: Yeah,
0: we're going to carry you through the
22: gentlemen.
0: Afternoon. All right, so I got something for each of you. DeMarco, I'll start with you.
22: I'll take it with cheese.
0: The talk of Aaron Donald maybe coming back has seemingly died. Mm-hmm. I mean, it was something we talked about every single day. Is that because it's not happening, or is it just gone to the back burner?
22: Okay, I started at 50-50, mm-hmm. and then I went to zero. Now I'm back up to like 65-70.
0: So you're Adam Schefter. Schefter said more likely than not in his opinion.
22: So sworn to secrecy, right? Can't talk about it that much. We're going to talk about this on DeMarco and Travis later on.
0: But I'm encouraged by the fact you think it's a possibility.
22: Okay, so you know boxing, I guess.
0: Yeah.
22: So when guys are getting ready, you may not see them, but all of a sudden guys start getting hired as sparring partners in that weight class.
0: Right.
22: So the California is chock full of football players on all different skill levels. Ex-pros, guys looking to get back in, UFL guys that are trying to get jobs.
0: Sure.
22: So when those guys are taping up and meeting at the park at 5 a.m. for these clandestine little workouts and you start to hear things.
0: Good. That's encouraging.
22: I mean, look, you see me walk down the hallway all the time, right? I'm always pass rushing. It never leaves you. But the one thing I'm not doing is going against the living, a guy that can actually punch your head off.
0: Right.
22: Right. So when you're doing that stuff, it might tell somebody you're trying to get ready to play.
0: So out of sight is not necessarily out of mind in this case.
22: No,
0: it's still a possibility.
22: Remember when he was here, you never saw him in the offseason.
0: Right.
22: You would get these little glimpses of him training. Remember the knives?
0: Yeah.
23: Yes.
22: Yeah. That stuff. And then all of a sudden he'd pop in and be the best player going. So
0: did you guys see the picture of Magic Johnson and Sean McVay running into each other in France?
22: No.
0: Yeah, they were at the same restaurant in France.
22: Hit him on the belly button?
0: No, I'm kidding. and so they took a picture with him. All right, Marcus, my question for you is, if you were the Dodgers, if you were Dave Roberts or Andrew Friedman, what would you do about Kyle Tucker and his slump? Do you leave him in and let him work through it? Do you drop him down in the lineup? Do you give him a couple of days off? That at-bat on Saturday night that ended the game, I think might have been the worst at-bat of the season. Four pitches, all in the dirt. He swung at the last three, game over. What would you do if you were in charge of Kyle Tucker?
22: Ideally, I would like to sit him down and let him have a couple days off. The problem is...
0: They're in the middle of playing 19 games in 20 days.
22: Yeah, they're playing a bunch of games in a row, but you also don't, at the moment, I think, have the depth to give him an extended period of time off, right? Like, I don't...
0: Well, you have no Tao.
22: You don't have Tao. He's back in
0: OKC.
22: You
0: have no Will Smith.
22: I don't love Ryan Ward playing every day. I don't love Alex Call playing every day. The other part of this is, I also kind of want to give Andy Potheads a couple days off, too, because he's been really bad at the plate for the last month or so. So now you're sort of shorthanded. So one of these guys does have to be in the lineup, if not every day, pretty close to every day. But you've already moved him down. You've moved him to the seventh spot in the batting order. That hasn't really worked. I'd like to give him a couple days off. I just don't feel confident in the depth.
1: Well, this is also a period, too, where they're playing a lot of games while shorthanded. And you have to wonder if maybe it's kind of collectively catching up to everyone. I mentioned earlier in the show, Marcus, my hope is that for the Dodgers and Kyle Tucker, they're going on a road trip, and Kyle Tucker has been way better on the road than at home. My theory is there's less pressure for him and that new contract on the road as opposed to in front of the fans that are disappointed in him.
22: Yeah.
1: So now, to me, would be the time to keep him in the lineup. So hopefully he finds something that continues when they eventually come back.
22: He's not being booed, right? No, he's been booed.
1: He got a little bit booed Saturday after that strike.
0: But
1: that
0: was DeMarco, once you get paid, like Kyle Tucker got paid, he's getting $60 million a year, but when you got your first big contract, is that pressure or do you relax a little bit?
22: You have to learn to deal with it. For me, it was always trying to drag that rock up the hill, and then I got it. I'm there. Right. How do I perform from here?
0: Keep it there. Yeah.
22: But once I got paid, I did suffer a high ankle sprain, and it seemed like nobody cared about the injury. All they cared about was the production. Like, well, he got 11 and a half sacks, you paid him, and now it's only three. I'm like, dude,
1: cared about your production, and they cared about the zeros behind the one number.
0: Have you guys ever noticed this is a weird thing about sports? If a basketball player gets hit with a PED suspension, or especially a baseball player gets hit with a PED suspension, they are shamed. They're like, we never want to, get rid of him. We never want to see him again. When a football player does, the first question any fan says is, how long is he out for? When do we get him back?
22: Well, it's a different, different beast.
0: I remember when I was working on...
22: different level of sins.
0: Yeah, when Mason and I first started doing the show, Sean Merriman used to come on the show all the time. But he was pretty juiced up.
22: And really good.
0: Yeah, and so when he would get caught, we would both say, all right, so he can be back for what, week 9?
22: Yeah.
0: Whereas if it happened to a baseball player, we'd say, get rid of that bum. We never want to see him in a Dodger uniform again. It's weird, isn't it?
1: I mean, I tend to be not particularly precious about this stuff. PED use in sports doesn't particularly bother me. But that said, there are certain sports like the NFL where I feel like they all should be doing it because it feels in a lot of ways safer. Like when I watch the Tour de France, that to me feels unsafe to be doing without
0: There is something happening at the World Cup right now that I didn't know was a thing. They have weather delays in soccer?
3: They play outside, John. Of course they're going to have weather delays. Football, if there's lightning in the area, they're going to have a delay.
22: It's for lightning. Lightning, that's it. Because, I have watched... I don't remember where this game was.
0: They're walking back out now. The head coach has a book on his head.
22: They will play in the rain, just not the lightning. Although I did once watch a game, just like in South America somewhere, where it rained so hard and the field was so saturated, the ball stopped rolling.
2: Oh, yeah.
22: And at that point, the ref just snatched up the ball and ran off the field. And then that was it. Game over.
0: DeMarco, your career, did you ever go through a weather delay?
2: Yeah, as a broadcaster and at UW, when there was a lightning strike, we would be off the field immediately.
3: Can I say something?
2: Miami was the same way.
3: Oh, those two? A kid I grew up with in my town got struck by lightning because the lightning delay was not quick enough.
2: Yeah,
3: I'll say sometimes it is very serious that. He survived, but he was struck by lightning.
2: Don James, our head coach, used to be in this tower. This is what made him famous. And it's 20 feet off the ground.
0: And metal. Right?
2: Yeah. Lightning strike. He's in his 60s. Jumped out. Starsky and Hutch.
0: Yeah.
2: And got the hell out of there. Yeah.
1: Growing up.
0: So did you guys ever hear the old golf joke, the Lee Trevino golf joke about lightning? If you're on a golf course and you see lightning, take out a one iron and hold it over your head because not even God can hit a one iron.
2: Yeah, that's true.
1: Growing up, our house got struck, not badly, but struck enough by lightning. And our dog was sitting on like a metal AC vent at the time, which was conducted. It shocked and scared the bleep.
0: Did the dog survive?
1: Dog survived. But because of that, every time it ever rained, he would freak out and pee in the house. Now, DeMarco,
22: that's
1: you know
22: PTSD.
1: This. Well, DeMarco, yeah. But also you know this because you lived in St. Louis.
22: Oh, those storms?
1: It rains a lot. It rains constantly.
0: Last thing I want to run by you guys. Yeah. This
22: I got
0: is
22: a question for you, though.
0: Okay, then we'll do it after. Okay. But here's Tim Howard, the USA soccer goalie, probably the most famous one we've ever had. He's now a broadcaster.
22: Yeah.
0: Listen to his assessment on if the U.S. can win the World Cup.
5: The U.S. cannot unequivocally win the World Cup. The U.S. will have to play the greatest game they've ever played three times in a row. Sorry, four games in a row. Round of 16, quarterfinals, semifinals, finals. It is literally impossible for the U.S. to win the World Cup. That's going to come across crazy. People are going to say I'm whatever. That's just the reality. But we're super excited for this ride we're on.
6: Well, I feel great now.
22: I'm ripping down my poster. With that attitude, we'll never
0: DeMarco,
22: beat them.
0: I've never heard a professional athlete say that, ever. I mean,
22: maybe no team has ever been overmatched.
0: The hockey team was overmatched, and they won. I mean, the best part of the gig is getting to compete.
22: If I took modern day high school and brought them to Alabama, I'd probably say the same. That you're not going to beat them, but I mean, with that attitude, you probably never will. Can I ask you a question about Era real quick?
0: Absolutely.
22: Clear this up. So, what's the most he can make from the Lakers?
0: 5 years, $241 million.
22: So, what's the most he can make from somebody else?
0: 4 years, $179 million. My idea is you give him, you offer him 4 years, $179 million. He says he wants to play for the Lakers. Why bid against yourselves? No other team can pay him that much. So you're maxing him out there.
22: I'm with you.
0: At 4 years, $179 million.
22: The only thing, we were playing this out in the back. Now, what if he just goes, if he takes the shorter money from a different team, you get nothing.
0: Correct.
22: So you have to keep sweetening the pot to keep it.
0: No, but no team can give them more. No team can give more than $179 million by rule.
22: Right. And if the Lakers refuse to pony up more, he can still take the short money.
0: Yeah, but Andy, I can't imagine a scenario where the Lakers wouldn't match any offer he gets, right?
1: Well, here's what it could be. I agree with you that if it's just a matter of matching, say, a max offer from the Brooklyn Nets who have
0: their max is $179 million.
1: Right. And I would be stunned if Austin wanted to go to Brooklyn, but side note. The only reason maybe the Lakers could be in danger there would be if Austin felt like you're essentially lowballing me. Like you're taking advantage now twice of
22: if you're making mad. Okay.
1: Well, you're taking advantage now twice of restricted free agency and my contract.
22: My instincts are the same as yours in negotiation. I would offer him whatever they can offer a little bit more.
0: All right, let me give you guys a name to watch.
22: Okay.
0: Lou Dort in Oklahoma City. Lou Dort has a $17 million expiring contract. They've got to sign some guys. I think they're going to move off of his contract, and he would be perfect for us.
22: Oh,
0: and
22: my
0: his
22: God.
0: Agent is Rich Paul.
22: Oh, make that happen.
0: Keep an eye on that.
22: Okay.
0: All right, Marcus DeMarco coming at you next, ESPN LA.
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4: 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So we'll talk Dodgers baseball. Dodgers are playing the Twins right now after a brutal weekend against the Orioles. Plus World Cup. Plus Lakers offseason. Let's do it. Producer Wars here. Young D, producer DeAndre, the social team in the back, and you.
31: Oh, why don't you shut up?
32: Yes. DeMarco said that was going to be his wrestling name.
31: That's going to be my wrestling
4: really?
31: Name when I put on a mask. Booger Sugar.
4: The DeMarco and Travis Afternoon Show. Your Monday afternoon right now.
22: Hello, Marcus.
33: Hello, DeMarco.
22: DeAndre, Laura. I hope you guys are having a fantastic day. Los Angeles.
32: Are
22: well, yeah,
32: you?
22: That's sincere. It is sincere. Okay. I mean, Chris is starting mess off the top. Well, we just got back together. What's up, bruh? How are you?
33: Good. I mean, Chris starting mess is to be expected. That's like his whole thing.
22: Hey, he's trying to split us up already.
33: That is
22: you
33: his
22: know?
33: Whole thing.
22: Hey, would you like to hang out on a music video set with me, or would you rather like go play vids and go watch a movie?
33: I mean, both? Is
22: okay.
33: both an acceptable answer?
22: Yes.
33: Okay.
22: I have to clear that with you.
33: Yes.
22: I don't know.
33: No,
22: you know?
33: I mean, like, look, if you were hanging out with the St. Lunatics back in the day,
22: yes.
33: like, yeah, I'd be down for that.
22: But, like, bad things can happen.
33: I mean,
22: would you actually want to be in that environment?
33: Sure.
22: Like volatility, crazy.
33: I'd like to spend just once.
22: Like Adrian Broner shows up with a camera, that type of stuff.
33: At least
22: right. Would you want to be involved in that?
33: I mean, you know, curiosity is a thing.
22: Okay. They said you're the smartest guy at the station. I figured you would stay away from that.
33: I mean,
22: yeah.
33: Look, smart and adventurous, like, you know, sometimes gotta go together,
22: Dabble
33: right?
22: Smart. What's up, man? How are you?
33: Things are good, man.
22: How was Father's Day?
33: Father's Day was fantastic.
22: What'd you do?
33: As little as possible.
22: Me too. Yeah.
33: Right?
22: Love it. Yeah,
33: it was great. I got everything I wanted. I got to do very little. I also got a bonsai tree because I think that's going to be my new
1: what?
33: Yeah,
22: Daniel LaRusso,
1: wow.
22: Karate Kid bonsai
33: yeah,
22: tree.
33: I've decided. Yeah, I want that to be kind of my new pastime.
22: So I was right. See, yes, not the party. We're going to the dungeon.
33: Well, this is me now. This is me at like almost 50 years old. Like, yeah, now I want
22: to
33: do that.
22: If I take you to a music video, don't lead with bonsai tree.
33: No, I'm smart enough to kind of leave that off to the side, right?
22: Like, but that's cool, though. They gave you one, or you bought it?
33: My wife bought me one.
22: Oh, that's awesome.
33: Yes. It was what I asked for. So, like, yeah.
22: Are you exploring Zen? Serenity?
33: I will be. So the first step to being a bonsai person is just making sure you can keep the tree alive.
22: Yes.
33: That's step one.
22: Yep.
33: And then once I get there, I've got the tools and I can, like, start clipping and pruning and shaping and all that kind of stuff.
22: Yeah. Close your eyes and there's the tree.
33: Yes.
22: Open your eyes and I'll make the tree look like the
33: thing in the
22: isn't
33: head.
22: Isn't that what Mr. Miyagi said to Daniel?
33: Basically, yeah. Okay. Yeah. And then we can have the music and the waterfalls and all that kind of stuff.
22: Hey, bro, usually I'm getting the massage when I hear this. Yeah, this is my jam right here. Yeah,
1: can
22: let's
1: you
22: go.
1: Keep plants alive, Marcus?
33: I'm pretty good at keeping plants alive.
1: Oh,
33: yes.
1: Are you really?
33: Yeah.
1: Okay. Mm-hmm. So I've talked to DeAndre because he used to work at Home Depot and he's talked about this. So I want to be a plant person, mm-hmm. but I can't keep them alive. So I bought snake plants.
33: Okay.
1: I've already killed two.
22: Oh.
1: Okay. I try. And then I bought
22: light and water?
1: No, they don't need a lot of light and not a lot of water. So that's
22: how can you kill something that's
1: because
22: easy?
1: I forget, like, you do have to water them.
33: Occasionally they
22: don't
33: need
22: do
33: water.
22: That again.
1: You know what I mean?
22: You're not a plant
1: and then,
22: person.
1: What's the other one? The bamboo one? The bamboo tree or something?
33: The lucky bamboo?
1: Yeah, I mm-hmm. killed that too.
22: It's a lucky bamboo.
33: It's like you've seen them at like stores like they usually sit near the
22: counter. Miniature bamboo?
33: Yeah. Like oh. Sit in a little pot with some rocks.
22: Okay. Yeah. You might not be a plant person. That's cool.
1: But I want to be.
22: Here's the thing. My daughter came back, by the way. The one from Spain.
1: Oh,
22: came
1: nice.
22: Back. And her little funky little butt went to Oregon first to go see her boyfriend.
1: Well, yeah. She missed her man.
22: Hot. But here's one in his favor. So my daughter is a plant person. One of her jobs in college was she worked at a place that serves coffee?
33: A cafe?
22: Whatever. A cafe and coffee shop and a plant spot. The same thing. This is Oregon. This is Oregon.
33: All right.
22: So the dude kept her plants alive for an entire year.
1: Wow. Yeah. Good man.
22: That's what I'm saying. That's commitment. Like,
33: yeah.
22: So that's what she said. Why she told me.
33: Okay.
22: She went there first instead of
33: to
22: coming
33: make sure
22: home.
33: The plants were still okay.
22: Well, she
1: no,
22: kept,
1: she
22: he kept the plants
1: him.
22: Alive.
33: That's,
22: yeah.
33: That's
22: yeah.
33: Really
22: I mean, that, yeah. that's he worth missed... something, right? You know,
33: that's worth something for sure.
22: Yeah.
1: So they have animals together.
22: Funny you mentioned that. They have two cats, and she taught a cat to sit.
33: That's pretty good.
1: That's
2: Wait,
1: awesome.
2: What?
33: That's pretty
1: crazy.
33: Good.
22: Yeah, she's an animal. I told you she's half a hippie. So she taught a cat to sit. There's two of them. And she's
33: Oregon's
22: got,
33: a good place to be half a
22: it
33: hippie.
22: It is. I told her when you go to Oregon, you will find your people, and she did. She's got two snakes.
1: Oh.
22: And she also collects roly-polies.
1: Wait, she collects roly-polies?
22: There's another name for them. I don't know what
33: sow bugs or pill bugs.
1: Yeah, pill bugs.
22: No, but something else that's like 13 letters long.
33: Sure.
1: Wait.
22: She collects those too. Sure. Yeah. Yeah.
1: How many does she have?
22: The little bugs?
1: Yeah.
22: I mean, there's a whole bunch of them. I don't know. There's a lot of them.
33: Put them in a jar. I think they just like replicate.
2: Okay, so since she taught the cat how to sit,
22: does
2: she take the cat on walks?
22: Yes, she can.
2: That's crazy.
33: Like with a leash and everything?
22: Nope.
33: Just on walks.
22: On walks, yeah. She's. I told you she's half a hippie.
33: That's amazing.
22: Yeah,
2: that's pretty
22: she's
2: cool.
22: super cool.
1: That's crazy.
22: Yeah, and she's going to teach
1: Armadillidium,
22: something
1: like that.
22: Something like that, whatever it is. Yeah, right. I don't let her speak at Thanksgiving dinner.
33: Because,
1: what?
33: No. She might go to a music video and lead with your bonsai trees.
22: But she can actually pull that off, and that might be okay on that side. That might be okay. Yes, sir. Father's Day was so much fun. Who do you think had a better Father's Day? Ohtani or the dude that won the U.S. Open?
33: Ohtani won the U.S. Open, right?
22: Ohtani hits a bomb the day of or the day after his second child was born.
33: Day after.
22: Awesome.
33: Yeah.
22: And the dude, Wyndham
33: Clark
22: wins the U.S. Open, and his dad takes a red eye to get there.
33: That's pretty cool.
22: Equally cool, very cool. You get the moment, but I'm gonna go with Shohei, bro. Come on now, that's awesome. Yeah,
33: that feels like it felt like I said this at the time, like dad strength times two, right?
22: Yeah,
33: as a second child, and yeah, he's out on Friday for the birth of his second child, which congratulations to the Otanis. Saturday he comes back and hits an absolute monster shot bomb.
22: Do you think he missed a moment of sleep? Because he's not like the rest of us. He does make $1 billion. I think he's got a lot of help. Because I remember when my kids were born, I was dead ass tired. There's no way in hell I can play a baseball game.
33: That first month was the longest year of my life.
22: Oh my God, thank you. Right. This is his second. And he goes out and hits a bomb. You know you got some money when you can get through that.
33: Oh man.
22: Yes, sir.
33: Laura, your Father's Day weekend, how was that?
1: It was good. So I worked. So I had to go be responsible first on yesterday.
22: Power mm-hmm. buzzers?
1: Yes.
22: Yeah. How'd that go?
1: We got a win.
22: Yay!
1: We got a win. And on top of that, it was bring your dog to the ballpark day. So we had a bunch of cute little doggies running around with, you know, Otani jerseys and like LA gear.
22: I've never been to a ballpark on dog day.
1: It's fun.
22: Is it? I'm sure it's fun, but I mean, is it treacherous?
1: No, it's
22: because, you know, some dogs are learning.
1: No. I think people, when you take your dogs in that setting, they're dogs that are trained. And I don't think people are taking dogs that are, like, new and they don't have any type of training.
22: Yeah.
1: No. It was awesome. Also took my dad out for dinner. And my dad is a Cancer. Like, his birthday's coming up. I think him and Sue actually have the same birthday. So I don't want to say emotional, but he does feel things very deep.
33: Mm-hmm.
1: So every time he gets a gift or we're around, he always gets very, very teary-eyed. So I was trying really hard not to make him cry. And I was like, Dad, are you going to cry this time? He's like, I don't cry, girl. And I was like, I don't know. So it was like successful Father's
22: Day. I'm a softie. Yeah. I will protect my children against any enemy, foreign and domestic.
33: Right.
22: But they can break me down with a look or a sound. I am a big softie.
33: No, yeah. I get that.
22: Yeah.
33: I get that. How about you, D?
0: Honestly, it was good, man. Mm-hmm. Went back home to Palm Springs, and it's funny, I brought the clip of us talking about my pops on the show.
22: Yeah.
0: And Pops said he wants to call in.
22: Good.
0: Yeah, he wants to call in to elaborate on why
22: he
0: is a Celtics fan.
22: We have to exercise this LeBron hate.
0: Yeah, we do.
22: That's so funny, though. You love LeBron.
0: I guess you can say
22: that. He don't like LeBron.
0: No, he does not like LeBron.
22: Oh, so you guys must go
1: like
22: out.
1: Pop.
0: Yes.
22: Oh, I would love to start some little family drama.
33: Little family heat
22: here,
33: right?
22: Does he call you Junior? Like, sit down?
0: No.
22: Okay.
0: But he says some stuff, though. You know,
22: he really?
0: He's down south, so he says some stuff. Yeah,
22: well,
0: yeah,
22: you know, we're over that. You got to come with facts now.
0: Yeah,
22: don't come with passion and you know, nonsense. Yeah.
33: Well, speaking of LeBron, big summer coming up for the Lakers. I know we've said that before. We will say it again. The NBA draft actually kicks off tomorrow.
22: Yeah.
33: Lakers got a lot of decisions to make, especially trying to build around Luka Doncic and what is going to be his future. We'll talk about that coming up. DeMarco and Travis. Marcus here on a Monday here on 710 ESPN.
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0: 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My name is Chris Morales. 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
5: Yes.
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5: Okay, I'm going to out you real quick, Marcus.
6: What'd I do?
5: Well, Messi was just on TV being interviewed, right?
6: Yes.
5: And I told you, I've never heard him really speak.
6: Right.
5: So, and I can't hear him. I can just see him. So he's speaking, and all I hear is Travis's Messi voice. And then Marcus goes, if he wasn't good at soccer, what would he be?
6: He looks like he would be, like, just driving DoorDash or something, right? Like, he would just be like,
7: wow.
6: You
7: know?
5: I mean, is he like Ronaldo handsome?
6: No.
7: Ronaldo's not handsome.
5: Well, you know what I mean. Yeah. I mean, a lot of people would beg
6: the ladies love Cristiano.
5: Of course they
7: not
5: do.
7: Not this one.
5: Yeah, if he wasn't good
6: at soccer. No, I mean, like, you know, he's not a physically imposing guy. He's kind of a small man. He's not the most handsome fellow. Like, well, he's great at what he does.
5: Think
6: like,
5: of it this
6: shout
5: way.
6: Out to that.
5: Laura, if Mick Jagger couldn't sing, what would he be?
6: Oh.
5: Right?
7: Serving alcohol at a bar?
6: Oh.
5: That's what I
7: He'd
5: meant
7: be a
5: right
7: bartender.
5: There. Thank you. This show with Henri, Alexi Lalas, and
6: Zlatan.
5: How do you say his last name?
6: Ibrahimovic.
5: Okay, can somebody, I hope Trudell or maybe Mario Ruiz or somebody in the room, can you explain him to me in football terms? Who is he? What
6: Zlatan?
5: Is he? Yes.
6: Jeez, who would he be? I mean, a
5: because
6: guy who
5: he
6: was
5: is killing Alexi.
6: A guy, I mean, just think about a guy who was like a great, never maybe won a championship, was a great individual player that had an enormous ego. Like, think maybe Antonio Brown before he kind of went nuts sort of thing.
5: But he's that dude had Hall of Fame talent.
6: Yes.
5: He just went crazy.
6: And so did Zlatan.
5: Him? Yes. Is that fair? Okay.
6: Zlatan has incredible talent. Like, he never quite won any like major championships, but has incredible talent. And for all the talent he has an ego that's even bigger.
5: Okay. Well, somebody send me a tweet to let me know. This show has been the most fun I've had watching a sports show since, like, Charles and Shaq and Kenny.
6: Oh, because they've been killing Alexi Lalas.
5: Right. They. Oh, my God.
8: Well, he'd be taking some unnecessary jabs at Zlatan, though, on the show, right? For Which, sure. Yes, he does.
5: Okay, explain. I can't explain. I know who Alexi Lalas is. And Henri is, like,
6: Henri's one of the, yes.
8: He's a great Hall
5: He's been to. Yeah.
6: He
5: okay,
6: won,
5: fair
6: won,
5: enough.
6: A, won a World Cup in 98, I believe it yeah. is, with France. Has won Premier League titles, an all-time scorer. Yeah, he's an all-time great.
5: I've been watching those highlights. You've been watching the World Cup, man. That kid that scored, the future of soccer.
6: For Spain?
8: Lamine Yamal.
6: Yes.
5: Yamal.
6: Yes.
5: Did you hear that crowd?
6: Yes.
5: Bro, touchdowns are loud. That was passion.
6: I mean, Woo! He's what, 18?
5: Yes. Yeah. Seven? Is he 18 or 17?
6: I believe he's 18.
5: You have the goal?
6: We have the goal?
5: Oh,
6: okay.
5: Please play. I've been playing this all day. Listen, this makes my hair stand up. Go ahead.
9: Touch the ball within 30 minutes. He's a very key pro for this team.
10: He's got a touch now. Orizabal. Back post. There it is. There he is. Lamine Yamal. First career World Cup goal. Maybe the first of many.
5: Oh, my God. That makes everything stand up. Sorry.

0: It really does. Come on. No. Oh, my God. Yeah. Wow.
1: Isn't it amazing how much, like, for me, I've talked about this, that I don't really get into soccer except for, like, the World Cup. But just seeing, like, Messi and what he's been, you know, what he did today, and knowing that this is potentially, it really, his last World Cup, and also Ronaldo.
0: He,
1: like,
0: just broke the record, right?
2: Yes.
1: Yeah. Yeah. And then also, did you see the fact of Lionel Messi scored his first World Cup goal in 2006? So he, while he was 18 years old, 11 months, and wearing number 19. And then this kid for Spain, because I'm not going to butcher his name.
0: Yamal.
1: Thank you.
3: I mean, Yamal.
0: Jamal with a Y.
1: Okay, right. Yamal.
0: Yeah, what
1: Yamal? Yamal scored his first World Cup goal in 2026 while age 18 years old, 11 months, and wearing number 19.
0: Oh, he's the new god, yes.
2: So he's
1: that's crazy. Yeah.
2: He's Messi in the making.
1: 20 years later.
2: Yeah.
0: Yeah, yeah, man. I look at those rings, and they say world champion, and I mean, I know there ain't that many countries playing professional football, but this, right. This right
2: you
0: here.
2: You're actually a world champion.
0: Yes, well, yeah. Because of lack of opponents. This is a real world championship.
2: No, that's what I mean. Like, for you in the World Cup, you are actually the world
0: the best in
2: champion.
0: The world.
2: You were the best in
0: did
2: the
0: you hear
2: world.
0: That crowd? Oh, my God.
2: Absolutely
0: okay.
2: Amazing.
0: Yes.
2: Speaking of prodigies, Luka Doncic certainly was a prodigy when he first hit the scene. Now he's in the NBA. He's an absolute star. Mm. But, Ifar, he seems to be kind of in a conundrum right now. I know we talked last week that he's made some requests for what he would like to see the Lakers do this summer in terms of trying to build around him. He's right in the middle of his prime. I don't want to say the Lakers are on the verge. Like, I don't say they're anything about wasting his prime. They have a chance to really build around him, but how, I know we've asked this question before, how exactly can they do that when they're looking at potentially having so much money tied up in three guys?
0: A lot is riding on Rob Pelinka to get this right. And, you know, this is so funny. Luka is a competitor. You've played pickup hoop. DeAndre, you always play pickup hoop. You ever been stuck on a bad team and you just know you're not getting that other good team off the floor?
3: Yeah.
0: You just focus on working out?
3: Yeah, for sure. Yeah.
0: I mean, I think in some ways, this is why I asked last week, did Luka actually go to a worse situation? Was it better in Dallas for him? At least there was the path to victory. I still don't see it here. I don't see a path to victory, to a championship, much like I didn't see how Russell Westbrook was going to fit in. Like, from Jump Street, that ain't going to work. I don't see the path here. I really don't. I don't think you have enough moves you can make. And those other two teams, maybe three, are just better than you.
2: So,
0: and I think Luka would know that before anybody in this room.
2: Probably. I think for him, though, he didn't. Not that he doesn't enjoy being here. I think he's taken to Los Angeles. L.A. has certainly taken to him. But he also didn't ask to come to L.A.
0: Yeah.
2: You know, he was traded here.
0: He's been asked to leave.
2: It caught him by surprise. Okay, so that being said, like, let's say he comes out and does that. I mean, is now the time? Or do you let it ride for
0: a
2: year or two and see what happens?
0: Part of him is probably saying, like, he accepts the challenge. Let me see if I can get this team over the hump. That's what great players do. That's why they get paid the big bucks. I'm sure that's his mindset. But at some point, if they can't and you keep coming up short, you're going to exhaust every opportunity to go win.
2: Yeah.
0: I think that's why Giannis wants out of Milwaukee. So everybody wants to win. At some point, if Luka, you go into next year, he's probably not going to win. Year after that, he's probably not going to win. That's going to get real loud. You're going to start entering that Charles Barkley conversation, the best player to never win award. So you may start to ring hunt. You know what I mean? Like you said, he didn't ask to be here. At some point, if you can't get it right and he's losing confidence in your direction, it's the NBA, man. Players can move.
2: So the Lakers do have a list of decisions they have to make by June 29th. There's DeAndre Ayton with an $8 million player option. Marcus Smart has a player option for right around $5.5 million. You got Bronny, who will have $2.5 million fully guaranteed. Austin Reeves has a player option for almost $15 million. Plus, you have to figure out, you know, you're competing with other people potentially for his services. Mm-hmm. Nick Smith, $2.5 million team option. Do you keep any, all, none of those guys? I mean, I think you got to bring back Reeves, but beyond that, what are you doing?
0: I don't know because of the other two guys in the room. Mm-hmm. I don't know. You got to deal with Braun first.
2: Right.
0: Figure out that, which is the toughest thing. Then you got to move to AR. Then I'll worry about these ancillary pieces. That's, I mean, isn't that the order? Because if you don't have Braun, I'm sure somebody, depending on who stays, who goes, how much you pay, right? Mm-hmm. All those guys you mentioned are going to have different roles and look completely different. Maybe you don't need them. Maybe you really do if you lose a guy. Who knows? But at the end, like $2.5 million, $8 million, if he decides to opt in, I don't think that's going to change anything for DeAndre Ayton or the Lakers.
2: Yeah, I think, see, I expect Ayton's going to opt in,
0: yeah,
2: right?
0: Do you?
3: If DeAndre Ayton does not opt in, then he's just helping the Lakers out even more. But I would expect him to opt in. The one person I expect to probably opt out is Marcus Smart.
0: Probably I think he's got options. Money.
3: He's got options. He played really well for the duration of the season for the Lakers.
0: Do you think DeAndre Ayton has options?
2: Not really.
0: Exactly.
3: I don't think so. No.
0: Is anybody else going to pay him $8 million?
2: Hard to imagine.
3: Yeah,
2: hard to imagine.
0: Right. He'll opt in, right?
3: I would assume so, yes.
0: Yes.
2: I think
0: he's smarter than dominating.
2: I will never forgive him for that.
3: In his mind, he may believe that he's worth more than $8 million.
0: I believe that.
3: Yeah, in his mind.
0: Players are always delusional, but I will never forget. Wasn't that like off one of the worst performances he had? And then you put out a video with a chain saying dominating?
3: Yeah. Yes, I know.
0: There's a lack of PR in this city.
2: You mentioned LeBron. Obviously, he's sort of the big piece that has to go into place first.
0: Mm.
2: Do you think he knows yet what he wants to do? Or is he still feeling things out?
0: Didn't he go on vacation already?
2: I would think so. I mean,
0: okay, I don't know the basketball calendar as well as the NFL calendar as far as athletes and body clock.
2: Right.
0: When do these guys start working out? Like, what are they doing right now? Just runs here and there, in the gym, having fun.
3: I mean, the majority of them are definitely taking their vacation now, but I think it starts hitting like end of July. I mean, because you have the summer league going on.
2: Summer league story.
3: Yeah, summer league still going on.
0: I think he has a pretty good idea.
2: Okay.
0: Like, I would say this, if you're going to retire, I think you would know it by now. Whether or not the Lakers want to do the right thing, I think that will play itself out. But I'm sure he wants to play, right?
2: I think he wants to play.
0: Right.
2: Just where and with whom and for whom?
0: Well, I would bet the Lakers are probably at the top of the list. His son is here. He lives here. I get it. But they have to do the right thing. What that is, we don't know.
2: Right. No, you're right.
0: Yeah.
2: I mean, we are sort of trying to figure out. I mean, I know for him it is about finding a number that he can live at. I don't think it's going to be the number that he would ultimately like to get, all things considered. But it has to be a number where he feels like he's being treated fairly.
0: And that's the scary thing. It's just the initial offer because you cannot insult him.
2: Right.
0: And but you can't overpay either. So you got to hit it right on the bullseye. Anything less, he's upset. Anything more, he accepts that you overpaid.
2: Yeah.
0: And you're hosed. Right. You got to hit it right on the number immediately. And this, I don't know, this is probably the most important negotiation of the last 10 years, would you say? Because it's weird.
2: It's weird because, as you mentioned, you've kind of got to thread the needle. But it's also for a guy that you know he's not going to be here much longer. You just don't know how long. And so here it is. You're trying to sort of keep him happy while at the same time trying to build something to keep your current new face of the franchise happy.
0: Yes.
2: It is a weird needle to try to thread at this point.
0: Right. A lot is riding on Rob Pelinka handling all this and the Lakers in totality. But Rob Pelinka is the GM.
2: Rob Pelinka and your new analytics guys who are in charge of salary cap negotiations
0: right.
2: and manipulation.
0: Do you start at 40 if you're the Lakers?
2: I don't start at 40,
0: okay.
2: No.
0: If you do you start
2: if
0: at,
2: I, if I have
1: with
2: to
1: a
2: end
1: two.
2: Up, if I have to end
0: you
2: up
0: you would
2: at
0: start
2: 40,
0: at two?
2: Then we thought
0: he's
2: wait,
0: gone and
1: no,
0: everything's
1: no, no,
0: a mess.
1: No, a number with like
0: I did start at in the 20s.
1: In
2: yes.
1: the 20s. That would be ideal.
0: For the Lakers, but you're asking him to go from 52 all the way, like take a
1: does he want to win? How bad does he want to win?
0: That's what I think you need to do. I think you need to sell him on the idea more than the money.
2: Well, I think there's that. I think that's part of why you heard the chatter about maybe bringing in a Kevin Love. Not because Kevin Love can help you a ton on the floor, but because he helps keep LeBron happy.
0: Okay, is that just off the court, like he likes to golf, Kevin Love, they like to
2: I mean,
0: go
2: they
0: out to dinner.
2: They play together in Cleveland. They've been friends for a long time. And like Kevin Love can give you some occasional minutes off the bench, but he's not going to be a guy you're
0: I'm
2: relying
0: just bringing
2: on
0: in a friend of yours.
2: In your rotation. Yeah, I think that's what a lot to do with
0: okay,
2: it.
0: Okay, well, yeah. I mean, we'll pay you this. We'll bring in Kevin Love. You get to play another year with your son. And we'll do right by you with all the, farewell LeBron stuff.
2: And I think that is what the move is. in exchange for saying, hey, we can't necessarily hit your salary demands the way you would like.
3: Just right. present a plan, man. Just yep. present a plan to him as far as if you want to give him $30 million, okay, well, then it come with the plan as far as the reason why we're giving you this amount of money is because we're trying to get X, Y, and Z. We're trying to get this wing defender. We're trying to add another shooter to the team. We're trying to add another big man. You got to be able to present a plan. You can't just throw out a number and then expect him to take less because you don't have an actual plan to follow along with it.
0: Well, that's pretty much what you're doing. I mean, yes. we're going to do this, this, and this, and this is where you come in. Because when you're sitting in there in a negotiation, either in person or on the phone, and they're throwing out this plan, all you're doing is math. Okay, you mean you want that for him, so that's this, that's less for me. Okay, that means you got about $25 million left without saying it. Mm-hmm. Right, and then LeBron, what do you think? Click. Aww. You know what I mean? Right, and then he goes on whatever TV shows and lets you have it. But, yeah, I mean, this is a wild thing. It sucks that you got yourself in this situation. The other thing is AR, man. That is a weird deal. I mean, because he has more leverage than LeBron James. When did you ever think you would say that?
2: Does he, though?
0: He does. You can't let him walk. You get nothing. You're going to have to pay him at least what anybody else would pay, plus a little bit more to sweeten the pot.
2: I think you can match what somebody else will give him, just because I think the teams that are willing to offer him that kind of money don't also offer him the chance to win.
0: True.
2: At least the Lakers can offer him a chance to be competitive. You know, obviously you still got OKC, you got San Antonio in your way, but you're a lot closer to that finish line than the Brooklyn Nets are mm-hmm. right now. And I think that combined with whatever other money they can match, I think that's enough to keep him
0: See,
2: around.
0: This is what I mean about this is weird, because we have talked about this for 15 minutes. And what is tomorrow?
2: The draft.
0: Right. We're still talking about this. Right.
2: Yeah, we'll get to that too at some point. The Shohei Ohtani needs to take some time off, maybe rest up a little bit. Can the Dodgers afford to have him take some time off? We'll do some first pitch coming up next. DeMarco and Travis, Marcus here, ESPN Los Angeles.
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1: It's DeMarco Farr and Travis Rogers.
2: I can't dance at all.
3: What did you call it, Funchy? The
2: Caucasian two-step.
3: Yes, that's what I got. I got
4: What's
3: this.
4: What's the Caucasian two-step? The white man's overbite?
2: Yeah, I got that too.
1: Afternoons with DeMarco and Travis rolls on. Back to the guys.
5: What up, G?
6: What up?
5: How are you?
6: Good. What you doing?
5: That is Greg Bergman.
6: That's me.
5: That is Marcus.
4: Yes.
5: I'm D. Farr.
4: Yes.
6: You're right.
5: That is Diana Ross.
4: Hey,
5: hold on a minute.
6: Three,
5: hey.
6: Four for four.
4: Wow, man.
5: Concussions. Concussions my butt.
6: Who's that guy on the board?
5: That is Kirk Morrison.
4: Oh, Kirk Morrison. We were doing so well,
5: Damn,
4: too.
5: My bad.
4: Doing so well.
6: He was on Eisen this morning, Kirk Morrison.
5: Was he really?
6: Yeah.
5: What was he talking about?
6: He was hosting Rich Eisen. Talking about football like he always
5: does. Oh, okay. Good. Good. We're going to talk about quarterbacks later on, so you might want to stay close to the radio.
6: I'm going
5: to
6: stay glued to the radio.
5: See this look, right?
4: Ooh, look
5: when I
4: that.
5: Say, like, I did my top 10 fantasy quarterbacks
6: yeah.
5: when DeAndre wasn't here. Now look at how he's staring at me.
7: Mm-hmm.
6: Yeah, no, he's shaking his head. He's staring at you side
4: I mean, here's the thing. Your guy made
6: head.
4: The list, DeAndre.
8: That doesn't bother. What bothers me is hearing Drake
5: We're going to
8: May.
5: Talk about it later.
4: This is fantasy versus real football.
6: Yeah,
4: so
6: Drake
4: we'll see
6: May
4: where...
6: as a fantasy quarterback. That makes sense.
4: Yeah.
5: This is first pitch. We'll get to that later. See,
4: right,
5: I just wanted to tell you.
4: Yeah, Bergman's here. Of course, you can see me and Greg every weekday morning on the Blue Review, 6:30, 6:55.
7: Blue Review. The Blue Review.
5: How's the show going?
4: It's good.
6: It's going great.
5: I love listening to you guys, by the way. I do.
6: Appreciate Thanks. It. Yeah, we have fun.
4: Do you listen to us at 6:30 or do you catch the replay?
5: I catch the replay and I when I walk on the treadmill.
4: Okay.
5: Yeah, you guys are fun. You have a good banter. Yeah.
4: You know?
6: We've known each other quite some time.
4: Yeah,
6: I've known Marcus since 2009.
4: Something like that.
5: Yeah.
4: Been a minute.
5: I listen more to him.
6: 20 years.
5: I listen more to Marcus, though.
6: As you should.
4: You hear him all the time.
6: He's also the smartest man at the station, according to George.
4: Allegedly.
5: Wow.
4: Speaking of smart, would it be smart, Greg, to maybe sit Shohei Ohtani down for a few days as he's dealing with a blister and a knee?
6: Yeah, I think so. I've been thinking that for a little bit. I know he got that paternity day off that he got on Friday, but they have such a big lead in the division and such a, not a big lead as the best overall, but like the fact is they have the best overall record. If he sits for a few days, they'll probably lose a few of those games because he's so important to the lineup, but getting his finger and his knee figured out now is more important to me than winning a couple of games in, you know, June.
4: Yeah, I mean, losing some time and having him not right in June is a lot better to deal with than having him not right in October.
6: Right.
4: And we've seen him. Look, we saw 2024. He wasn't right for most of October, and they figured it out, but it was suboptimal.
6: Yeah,
4: for sure.
6: He was going okay in the 2024, and then in the World Series,
4: he hurt his shoulder.
6: Hurt his shoulder, and that was basically it. He's sitting there holding his arm while he's swinging. It was the craziest thing ever. But he stayed in there.
5: I remember that he was holding his shoulder up as he's going.
6: As he's running to second base, he's
5: I got
6: his
5: a
6: arm.
5: New respect for him after that. Yeah,
6: No, that dude's a monster. But yeah, I just feel like if you're gonna take some time off right now and getting close to the All-Star break is the best time to do it. Why aggravate it more? Why aggravate your knee more? Why aggravate any of it more if you're just gonna if it's gonna affect anything down the line? But now he's Shohei Ohtani, right? So he's gonna do whatever Shohei Ohtani wants to do.
4: I think that's sort of why he hasn't gone on the injured list, right? I think Shohei himself has probably pushed back on this, and the Dodgers give him a lot of leeway to let them know how he's feeling and what he can do. And I think that's why you haven't seen him take any time off. At some point, though, if you are Dave Roberts, is it in your best interest to say, hey, look, I know you want to be out here. We'd love to have you out here. Just take a break. Go home. Get a nap.
5: How old is Shohei now?
6: 31. Maybe 32.
5: He's been doing this two-way act for...
6: Well, I mean, on and off. So he was with the, so was this 8-9 years in the ninth year now?
5: And there's
6: he was
5: no,
6: with 6 years with the Angels, two, and this is the third year with
5: and
6: the
5: And there's
6: Dodgers.
5: No real book on how to treat guys like this.
6: Not really.
4: No.
5: That's what I'm saying.
4: No.
5: So, I mean, it's like going to the moon.
6: But the other part of it is DeMarco, that everybody else in the lineup isn't really hitting right now. This whole lineup, having bad at-bats, not having good at-bats, not getting hits with runners in scoring positions. So having Shohei in the lineup health kind of is important, but also like I'm fine with him.
5: What's
6: taking
5: your lead
6: some time
5: now?
6: Nine
4: games over the Padres.
5: I think you could play with it a little bit.
6: So do I.
5: Yeah. No, he asked you. My God, John Ireland did. I'm about to ask you, he asked you.
4: Yes.
5: My God, was that a bad at bat by Kyle Tucker?
6: That
5: looked horrible.
6: It was awful. So it was a splitter in the dirt for the first one, and then three straight splitters all below the zone, and he swung wildly at every single one of them. Marcus has been
5: that
6: known to
5: like
6: say that
5: I am giving up.
6: Kyle Tucker is his villain and has been.
5: Oh,
6: and
5: is
6: that
5: really?
6: Was as villainous of an at bat as I've ever seen from him.
4: It was. And every time I think I'm ready to sort of move Kyle Tucker out of that, he has a night like that, and he has an at bat like that. Where here it was, the Dodgers had gotten within a run. You have the tying run on base, and just an awful at bat to end it. And so John Ireland asked me, and I'll ask you this: what do you do with him? I mean, you've moved him down in the order. Do you try to give him a couple of days off? What do you do to try to get him going?
6: Again, another guy that how do you give him a day off? What are you going to put out there? Alex Call in right, and then Ryan Ward in left. You're looking at kind of nothing here.
4: Right.
6: So I don't think you can give him a day off as much as you can't give Shohei a day off unless you can really force him to. I don't think you can give Tucker. You just let him work through it. His numbers have risen a good amount. It's just that was a horrific at bat, and he's had a bunch of them.
5: God.
6: I think you got to just leave him in there. I think there's nothing else that you
5: that
6: can really
5: like
6: do.
5: That looked like my ninth hitter on the softball team. You're just out there swinging. Do you even see the pitch? No. Question, though. I guess you can't do anything with him. There's no
6: with
5: way
6: who?
5: You can. With Kyle Tucker.
6: I don't think you can sit him right now.
5: There's nothing you can do.
6: No. You let him work through it, and you hope that in the second half of the season, after the All-Star break, he just figures something out. Because he was good the first half of the season last year with the Cubs, and the second half he was a disaster. He had a little bit of an injury, and he really hasn't come out of that funk from last year. So he typically is a good hitter. He's one of the best. He was supposed to be one of the best hitters in baseball.
5: Well,
6: he just hasn't. You paid him $60 million for this.
4: Yep.
6: And now at this point, this dude's not going to opt out. He's going to opt back into everything.
4: Absolutely.
5: That's what John meant. I wonder if he's feeling the pressure of all that money. But I assume he made money before he made this money.
6: A little bit.
5: So he's been rich for a while.
4: Not like this.
6: No.
4: Not like this.
5: He might be feeling the heat.
6: He's making $240 million over 2 years. Or 4 years, sorry, excuse me.
4: Or 4 years, yeah.
6: Yeah, 4 years. You're
5: supposed to be happy.
6: Yeah. Well,
5: you're supposed to be playing like Pajez.
6: Also,
5: he plays with a joy.
6: Well,
4: he plays with a joy, although he's on the struggle bus lately, too.
6: Right.
4: Which is another guy, you talk about not being able to sit guys, I think Pajez could benefit from having a couple of days off, but
6: how?
4: Who plays center field at that point?
6: Edmund plays center field in that spot, but then you could, I don't know. I don't think Edmund can sit. I don't think you really can sit anybody unless you want to put somebody on the IL and then mess around with your 40-man roster, find a way to bring up James Tibbs to give him a shot.
4: Mm.
6: But then you're looking at Alex Call, Ryan Ward, James Tibbs. That's not an outfield that provides confidence.
4: It's great at Oklahoma City.
6: Right,
4: not so much in Los Angeles.
5: That's mean.
4: What's the point of
5: having a big lead in the division, then, if you can't at least sacrifice some power in the lineup to get guys rest?
6: But also
5: it's not
6: you're
5: trailing.
6: Keep it. You don't want to keep that lead?
5: But if you get healthy, I'm sure you can extend it. Didn't one of you guys said at one point you were either tied with or behind the Padres?
4: They spent the day half a game behind the Padres.
5: And then,
4: So
5: if you get guys healthy, the same thing can happen.
6: The Padres were waving flags. They were like, we got a half-game lead.
4: The whole thing, man.
5: I didn't mean to bring that up.
4: Whole thing. I guess the good news is, the optimistic news is that Teoscar Hernandez is starting a rehab with OKC.
5: All right.
4: I think they're in Reno for the next few days. So hopefully that means he's a little bit closer to getting back. We'll see if Will Smith is closer to getting back. I mean, there's help, in theory, on the way, which is a good thing.
5: Okay, I have a question, right? So,
4: yes.
5: Emmett Sheehan took it on the chin.
6: Oh, God.
5: And
6: yeah.
5: the ears. And
6: yeah.
5: the forehead. He's had a bad June.
4: Yeah.
6: Yeah.
5: Okay.
6: He's had a bad year.
5: Does this mean that River Ryan is this myth of a pitcher is coming up at some point? Or do you get
6: I wouldn't call him a myth. I think we've seen him in the big league.
4: The legend of River Ryan.
5: Sounds like a song. Yes,
6: he's going to come up at some point. I believe they want to save him until after the All-Star break to have him ready to possibly pitch in the postseason if they need him.
5: Okay,
6: but also if they need him, they'll bring him up. Apparently, What was that?
5: Dude, that's the chair. Come on, bro. I ain't that mean.
6: I was in the middle.
5: Just in the middle. Come on. Not in the middle of his noise.
6: Oh, it came out of noise.
5: Not the middle of
6: you lifted, man. You lifted. There was a noise.
5: I would be cool about that.
6: Did that go across the radio waves? Could you hear that?
5: I'm not saying I haven't done that.
6: You were right there.
5: Come on. That was the chair.
6: Let me just do this with my nose closed.
7: Oh, did you do that?
5: No, it was the chair.
6: The chair, yeah.
5: Broke him up. Okay, what were you talking about?
4: River Ryan.
6: He also had a really bad outing in his last outing in AAA, but I think they really like his stuff and they want to bring him up eventually. I don't think right now is the time that it was scheduled for them to bring him up, but, you know, schedules kind of get lost. I think Emmett Sheehan is somebody that eventually, if not now and after a few more bad starts, that he needs to go to AAA and work stuff out.
5: As a starter.
6: As a starter.
5: Not as a long reliever who wouldn't change him up.
4: They just need to figure out what's wrong. Because the question was more about him than
5: River Ryan. It's like, what do you do with Emmett Sheehan? Have you lost confidence?
6: No, I've not.
5: Because he had a bad
6: June. Lost. I don't know about you, Marcus, but like I think that figuring himself out in AAA eventually when they can is the right. When Blake Snell comes back, maybe that's the time. But at some point, he needs to go to AAA and figure himself out.
4: We will see what we will see with that. Eric Lauer gets the ball today for the Dodgers. They start in about 40 minutes. They are in Minneapolis taking on the Twins in the first of a 3-game set. Greggles, we'll talk to you in the morning.
6: Yeah, I like that. Greggles. I'll see you in the morning.
5: Greggles?
6: Right.
5: You called him Greggles?
4: Yeah. Greggles.
6: Yeah, no, that's fine.
4: Greggles.
7: Wait, what?
6: I like all the names.
5: Greggles. Hold on. I don't know if you guys had chemistry, but dang, bro.
4: It just rolls off the tongue.
7: Greggles.
6: Yeah, I love it. How Greggles. Did you earn I was called
7: Even
6: Geggles.
7: Even Geter
6: when I was
7: like,
6: young.
7: What?
6: Geggles. Geggles, yeah.
4: It just rolls off the tongue.
6: Go ahead.
4: Like
6: call me.
5: Just learning this now?
6: No, write it down. Okay. Remember it tomorrow.
4: There it is.
5: Come on, man, Greg.
4: Far Side coming up next. DeMarco Travis. Marcus here on a Monday, ESPN Los Angeles.
5: Hey, you need more Lakers talk in your life? 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
5: gotta have fat fingers. I swear, every time I try to, I have fat fingers. Like when I'm trying to work the phone because

0: I put the far side on the phone when I'm picking.
1: Pushing the wrong buttons and stuff. Yeah.
0: As I'm working out, you know, you have ideas, so I need to type, but I got fat fingers sometimes.
2: You know what my boyfriend Christian calls his fingers? Because he's like, I got pregnant fingers. He tries to say he has fat fingers, but he calls them pregnant fingers.
0: I would never say that.
2: I was like, babe.
0: That's Milli Vanilli. See? I would never say that. That's right. See? He is Milli Vanilli. Would never say I got fat fingers. There you go. Same thing. I already told you about the AD thing. I saw Adam Schefter's report and about AD possibly coming back playing with Myles Garrett. Man, that would be something special. I know it's old hat. But just consider this from AD's perspective. When he was out there as a player, when he had the uniform on and he was an active dude, he would see at least 3 sets of hands coming at him on every single play. Every single play, regardless of where the play was going. Mm-hmm. There's going to be 3 eyes on him at all times. You're the most watched guy on the field, right? Mm-hmm. And he still succeeded. He is TBE the best ever. Imagine if you had a player that could pull those guys off you. Another guy on the field to where, like, you have to focus everything on him. And you would. Mm-hmm. Myles Garrett is the right end. Mm-hmm. If he beats that left tackle, not only will he end the play, he could end your season.
3: Right.
0: So you have to focus most of your attention away from me. How would that not be enticing to come back and play?
1: I mean, sure. That feels like it should be against the rules.
0: Well, fair enough.
1: I mean, if you are one of the 31 other teams, it feels illegal, but no, it's incredibly appealing.
0: If you're active like DeAndre, if you were a good enough player and active and you wanted to apply your trade in the NFL, go try out. It's fair. Aaron Donald is a street free agent. He can go play football if he wants to or not.
1: For sure.
0: But I did tell you this, and I didn't want to waste it earlier, but you know, when you start to hear things and you go to somebody's camp, let's say player X has a football camp or a clinic. You see a lot of guys doing this, right? Mm-hmm. And then you go out and put eyes on it just for fun. And then as you're watching this camp or clinic, you realize the guy's not really coaching. What he's doing is working out, and they're working out with him.
3: Mm-hmm.
0: You know what I mean?
3: Right.
0: And then you realize when he's taking on people and he's going against the living human being,
1: that there's a purpose here.
0: Well, as you get over the fact that this player is like, wow, he's really out there doing that, and he's hasn't lost a rep yet.
3: Mm-hmm.
0: And that guy actually gets paid to block in the National Football League, and that guy gets paid to block, and they haven't touched him. So, yeah, if I was physically able to play and I had a guy that could pull all the attention away from me, I might consider playing. Yeah.
1: Because I hear for most guys when you retire, it's not the games, it's the workouts, it's the practices.
0: You get used to being on your own time.
3: Mm-hmm.
0: That's the thing with the NFL. You're not on your own time. You're on the coach's time. You have to show up when he says show up. You have to lift. You have to eat. You have to do all, with certain exceptions because you're a veteran. But for the most part, you have responsibility. When you're retired, man, you wake up at 1:00.
2: Wait. So what I'm hearing is that we can potentially see Aaron.
0: I didn't say a damn word. I'm just saying player
2: Rams
0: with a camp.
2: Uniform.
0: Look, I know how much I love the game, and this is where me and Aaron used to connect, besides the fact that we're almost the same height. Love this game. If I was physically able to play like I was 25 years old, I'd be out there right now. I would, because I told you that when you heard that the way that crowd went for Yamal,
3: mm-hmm.
0: You can't get that anywhere else.
3: Yeah.
0: If I was able to still elicit that response from a crowd, I'd be out there in a heartbeat. So,
2: so Aaron's back.
0: Take that for what it's worth.
1: He's not saying it, but he's not.
0: Take that for what it's worth, and I wouldn't be shocked. Anyway, what I was going to say is watching the World Cup has been fun because it's the world's best athletes, and soccer played at its highest level is a lot of fun.
1: Yes.
0: But I also like the announcing. Because they use words that we don't normally use in American sports. Like, when's the last time you used the word scintillate to describe something?
1: It's been a while, if ever.
0: Scintillating in football, does that come up? Scintillating in basketball, does that come up?
1: Maybe. I mean, it probably could when you're watching the right guys, right? Patrick Mahomes at his best is scintillating.
0: I don't think I've ever heard him described as scintillating. Electric? Okay.
1: Electric, sure.
0: The other one, I heard this, magical.
1: Yeah.
0: Magical.
1: Yeah.
0: Have we ever said that before? Maybe
2: I've
0: Ohtani.
2: I've heard magical.
1: Well, we got Luka Magic.
0: Luka Magic, okay.
1: Luka Magic.
0: It's there, but I've heard that a lot. This is one that we can't say, but I think it's specific to the sport. Look at him swing those hips beautifully. We don't say that in American sports.
1: I'm trying to think of, what sport,
0: He said, great turn. Look at him swing those hips. I'm like,
2: he did the hip thing.
0: Maybe cornerbacks.
1: Maybe.
0: Yeah. Just the way
3: he
0: said it.
3: What about, like,
1: golf?
3: What about golf? What about UFC?
1: Oh, yeah,
0: look at him swing those hips.
1: I don't know. You're more of a UFC guy than I am.
0: I've never heard that. Just stuff like that. And I keep hearing the other name. So Messi breaks the record, right?
1: Yes.
2: Correct.
0: He's got more World Cup goals than anyone. Mbappe is right behind him.
1: Mm-hmm.
0: He's got, like, what?
3: He just tied Ronaldo, I believe.
0: He just tied Ronaldo. So eventually it's going to be him.
1: If things continue along, yes.
0: Okay, so as a Star Wars nerd,
1: okay.
0: You and me,
1: mm-hmm.
0: Doesn't Mbappe sound like droid speak?
1: Oh, yes, 100%.
0: Mbappe.
1: You're, you know, it's your translator droid.
0: Thank you.
1: It is.
0: Right.
1: Yes.
0: Uh-huh. It sounds like that. That's something else. That's a real firecracker. I want to work that into the NFL. I would love to say that. I don't know how to put that in. Like Matthew Stafford throws a laser, that's a real firecracker. Does that hit?
1: I think it could. Like, I want to hear some of these, especially the British announcers.
0: Yeah, that's where I'm getting
1: them
0: from.
1: Over. Because for me, World Cup announcers at their best fall into one of two categories. Either incredibly judgmental British guy.
0: Yes.
1: Who's like really harsh with his.
0: Snobbish.
1: Right.
0: Yes.
1: Or really excitable Spanish speaking person.
0: Oh, I love that.
1: Like really excitable. Yeah. Like the smallest thing gets them fired up. Like I've watched a handful of these games on Telemundo just because, you know, kind of want to practice my Spanish, see how much I can take it. But also because the announcers get really fired up and it's really fun to listen to.
0: Yes, guaranteed that dude is in there sweating. And one more. I love this. A thunderous effort. I love that.
1: Yeah.
0: I want to use that. But we don't count those.
3: That's like Harlan.
0: Who?
1: Yes.
3: Kevin Harlan
1: could drop that.
0: A thunderous effort?
3: Oh, yeah, he definitely could.
0: But we don't count thunderous effort in American sports. It's either you did it or you didn't.
1: Yeah.
0: We can care less about the effort. Did you score? Did you hit the shot? Did you execute the pitch? We don't care about a thunderous effort.
1: But that's the difference between soccer and, like, American sports. Because you don't get a ton of goals generally.
0: Yeah.
1: So much of it is about the buildup.
0: Right.
1: And, like, the, you know, the setup. And then maybe you score, maybe you don't. Man, that was a really good lead up
0: a
1: to
0: thunderous
1: your shot.
0: It was. It was a great save, thunderous effort. I like it. Yeah.
3: Jay in the YouTube chat said that we talk about, like, the wonderful hits because of Dak's warm-ups. Dak Prescott.
1: Dak,
0: we talk about what?
1: The wonderful, the hips, the moving your hips because of Dak Prescott's
0: warm-up. Oh, my
1: warm-up,
0: God.
1: Where he does the hip
0: You're
1: thing.
0: Right. Okay. Does apply. And this one I think is cool, and I love it. It was the English announcer. A stunner. Loved it.
1: Oh, yeah.
0: I would love to use that. That happens in every single sport. We say dagger in basketball.
1: Yeah.
0: Yeah, that's stunner. I would love to put that in. I just love it because it's a different way to see sports. And I keep saying this. I have all the respect in the world for football and soccer. When they do crown a world champion, you are literally playing against the world. You have to respect that.
1: 100%.
0: But there's nothing like football, though. So look out. Not giving up the goat.
1: Hey, you know what?
0: Yeah.
1: With flag football in the Olympics, we will crown a world champion in flag football.
0: We cannot not get gold in flag football, bro. That would be embarrassing.
1: It would be embarrassing.
0: That would be embarrassing.
1: But you know what?
0: Other countries are good at flag football. That would be embarrassing if we lost in flag football. I would change the rules. I would say get dirty.
3: But there's other countries that are actually,
1: that are good at it, right?
0: Yeah. Like, if we're losing, we're gooning it up. I don't care. We're not losing.
1: Just hitting people in. Hitting people in the midsection. People,
0: you
1: know,
0: dang right.
1: Watching guys, you know, swing
2: are
1: their
2: you
1: hips.
2: Sweating?
1: Getting hit.
0: I am sweating. I'm hot. Again.
2: Who's making you? No, it's freezing
0: Is
2: out
0: it
2: freezing?
0: Here. Okay. Just, I get all fired up thinking about that. Well, I just, like I said, when you're.
2: Because Aaron Donald's coming back?
0: No, I said player X.
2: That's why you're sweating?
1: That's why you're sweating.
0: When you see a dude that can still do it, you wonder why you're not doing it. That's all I'm saying.
1: Talking football, is there a quarterback prospect out there that maybe has a higher ceiling than Fernando Mendoza and or Ty Simpson? The name might surprise you. That's coming up next. DeMarco and Travis. Marcus here, ESPN Los Angeles.
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16: If I came in a tank top and dolphin shorts, you'd be like, what's up, dude? What's going on over there?
4: DeMarco and Travis continue.
0: I couldn't have been scareder. Is that a word?
16: More scared?
0: More scared.
15: Back to the guy.

0: And I had saw that same tour in L.A.
1: Okay.
0: At the Greek Theater.
1: Mm-hmm.
0: And he sounded bad.
1: Really?
0: He really did. Like, he sounded bad. And we're supposed to promote this show. So I was trying to be as polite as I could to have him talk about his band. I said, man, the Sunshine Band really, I saw you guys in L.A. They really kicked butt.
1: Mm-hmm.
0: And he saw right through it. You know, he's, oh my God, he let me have it. Yeah. Yeah. Good show, though.
2: That
1: was not the way you like it.
0: But I mean, I was trying to.
1: Thank you. Thank you.
2: That was good. Good intentions.
0: I mean, he did tell a funny joke. He said, for all the young people in the audience that don't know who I am, don't worry, your parents do. And that was funny.
1: Yeah.
0: Yeah. I thought that was charming.
2: Yeah.
0: And then he started singing and it went all the way.
1: And it just faded.
0: Slowly dissipated. Yes.
2: Isn't it hard when you meet somebody who you've seen in concert and wasn't good and you're like, you know, oh, I saw you in concert. How was it?
0: Right.
1: Yeah.
0: Did you enjoy yourself?
2: Yeah.
0: Yeah.
2: I've been there a few times and you just gotta. It was good.
0: I go with the stock. We
2: it
0: had a
2: good.
0: Blast.
1: Yeah, that's just a good standard answer.
0: Did you see Rod Stewart on stage recently?
1: Yeah, it looks rough.
0: Did you guys see that?
2: No.
0: Rod Stewart needed oxygen on stage.
1: He had to stop and take some oxygen. Like,
2: yeah. At what point do you just say no, man?
0: Well, him or us?
2: Both.
0: Us now. Like, we need to stop this and let him go home.
1: And just let him do his thing.
0: If you keep selling tickets, he's going to keep doing it.
1: He's going to keep showing up.
0: Right.
1: Yeah.
2: Hit the playback.
0: Yes.
2: The playback.
1: That
0: poor
1: was,
0: guy.
1: That
0: yes, sir.
1: Brendan Sorsby is going to be in the NFL supplemental draft.
0: Mm.
1: He is no longer a college athlete. And so now the

0: question becomes, will he get an opportunity? What? I feel like we've lost the plot on Brendan Sorsby because there was a... We have the sound, right? From Get Up from this morning.
1: Before you hear this, it's June, right?
0: It is June.
1: Mini camps are being canceled. The next up is training camp. So I have labeled this time of year the silly season.
0: It is.
1: You're about to hear why.
0: Okay, yeah, play it.
2: Yeah, I think he's got a higher ceiling than Mendoza and Simpson. I don't mean that he's a better player now. Both of those guys were drafted because their floor is extremely high. They are pro-ready. But from a pure talent standpoint, arm ability and athletic ability, he's got a higher ceiling. Now, Mike T mentioned, he's got some things he's got to clean up, and I think he will. But if you drafted your Arizona, you drafted Carson Beck, the Steelers who drafted Drew Aller, and the Jets who drafted Cade Klubnik, he's better than all those guys. Get a second or a third round pick, take him, develop him. He can be a franchise guy. Those three teams haven't found their quarterback yet. They got a chance to do so in the supplemental draft.
0: So that was Jordan Rodgers on Get Up this morning saying that Brendan Sorsby has a higher ceiling
1: than the number one pick
0: than the number
1: draft.
0: One overall pick and the other guy who went, 13th overall in the draft.
1: That's a good take.
0: It's a take.
1: You get your name in the paper.
0: It is a take for sure. Well, first off, if he had this ceiling, which
1: why didn't he come out?
0: Why didn't he come out? Right. That's my thing. If he had this ceiling, you would think he would be in the conversation.
3: Michael,
1: sorry. I'm sorry.
0: No, you're right. Right. In a world where the draft industrial complex will take a quarterback and push him up the board.
1: Yeah.
0: I mean, the fact that people are still debating Ty Simpson, right? Like they're still litigating this. If Brendan Sorsby had that kind of a ceiling, wouldn't we have heard more about
1: it? Again, we have entered the silly season. Look, I think the guy has talent. Same kind of, how do you say this? Same kind of resume, same kind of ingredients, same analysis as Anthony Richardson when he came out of Florida. Guy came out of nowhere. He's big. He can run. He's got a strong arm. You say we take him. We can teach him, right? Well, look where AR is now. You know what I'm saying?
0: He's sort of in limbo at this point.
1: In limbo. Yeah. He can throw the bomb, can't hit the check down. So, higher upside? Really? I think he's got some ability. He's got a cannon. The guy can run, but this ain't college football.
0: Right.
1: You can't run over people as a quarterback in the National Football League.
0: Not for a long, not consistently.
1: The game is more nuanced than that.
0: I mean,
1: you know what I mean?
0: The Josh Allens of the world are few and far between.
1: Yes, and cannons grow on trees.
0: Right.
1: You know, most of the guys that get cut have cannons.
0: Mm-hmm.
1: It's just they don't know where to laser that thing in, or they can't dial it back. So, I mean, do I think he'll get drafted, Nick Sorsby? Probably.
0: Mm-hmm.
1: Somebody will take a shot at
3: him. Can I ask a question?
1: Go ahead.
3: So, this fascinates me, as I've been telling you guys, because as somebody who gambled on his team, I feel like there was no real consequences for him, and now he can potentially be in the NFL or in some type of capacity. Why is there not some type of rule or something that says if you've gambled prior, you cannot be in the NFL? Like, even if it was in college.
1: I don't know if you can do that. I know you can't gamble in the NFL. And if, like, this all happened before he turned pro.
3: Right.
1: So the NFL can't touch him. But they don't have to select him either. You don't have to bring that guy in. And I was just going to say, I don't know how you would bring this guy into your locker room as a team and as a league. Because if he relapses, and that's how it will be phrased, because it's a gambling addiction. Mm-hmm. If he relapses and gambles, not only will he affect that team, you can bring the whole league down with a gambling pinch or whatever, a gambling controversy. That's dangerous. There's no way I can trust you 100%. If something happens, it's my butt and everybody else's butt. You'd have to be quarterback desperate to bring him in.
0: And I think that's kind of where I fall on this is that, and as you mentioned, it is the silly season for the NFL, right? Where we have no actual football to talk about.
1: Yeah, you should have heard Tim in the back earlier. Where is he?
0: We have no actual
3: Tim
0: football
3: had you heated
0: to talk about. So we're trying to just, you know, create stories and create conversation. But here we are sort of spending all this time talking about Brendan Sorsby and his on-field potential, which to me obscures the actual story in this whole thing, which is he is a guy who gambled on football, who admitted to gambling on football. And the argument has been, well, he didn't gamble on games where he was playing. I think that I know Adam Schefter talked about he reportedly bet on games where The team was on the road. He was at home. He wasn't playing. See, he didn't have any direct
1: this
0: impact.
1: This is where I go Travis Rogers, because I tried to soft play it. I said I could accept if a guy had a gambling problem, that was a teammate, as long as you didn't gamble against us. I said I could probably accept that. Travis is like, no, gamble, done. I'm kind of with him on that.
0: I am too, especially because you can say that you didn't gamble bet against the team, but for folks generally
1: didn't get caught.
0: Right. Especially for people in the midst of an addiction, being untruthful is a big part of how you got to that point. So how do I really know that you didn't bet against us?
1: And the other thing is, I don't know how prevalent it is in college football. I know when I played college football, we did not, because our time was monitored by someone else. Pros, you have a lot more leisure time and you're up to your own devices. A lot of guys spend their time, their off time, gambling.
0: Mm-hmm.
1: That's what goes on in a locker room.
0: Right.
1: So you're going to put yourself in that environment and you think you're going to stay away from it, because the minute you sit down to play cards, dominoes, whatever, and
0: there's going to be some wagering.
1: You put involved. a token dollar bet.
0: Mm-hmm.
1: You're gambling again.
0: Yeah.
1: You know what I mean? There's going to be so much temptation around you. Really? You really want to test that in the NFL?
0: I mean, so I am curious if there are any teams that are willing to take the chance.
1: Yes, there will be quarterback needy teams. The one thing is, man, it's better to have a quarterback. When you don't have one, you're desperate.
0: Mm-hmm.
1: I told you, I would, back in the day before Kurt Warner, before he stopped bagging groceries and became a superstar, I would have taken anybody. I could care less what you've done as long as you put the ball in the end zone. That's how much I wanted to win. And that's how much some franchises still want to win.
0: Mm-hmm.
1: Quarterback needy teams will take a chance on just about anybody, as long as they have some ability.
3: So
1: he's got ability.
3: So in that case, since you said bringing in somebody like that can potentially bring down the league, you're willing to bring down your league to bring in a guy that can be a QB?
1: I mean, yes. There's no guarantee he's going to relapse. You could treat him like somebody else is coming in with a drinking problem. You attach somebody to him. You make sure you have a chaperone. But I don't know if he's that good to where you want to allocate resources.
3: That's the other thing, right?
1: You know what I mean? Lawrence Phillips, we had to attach two people to to keep him out of trouble. He was worth it.
0: Right.
1: This is a guy coming into the supplemental draft.
3: Well, that's the other thing that we were discussing earlier, because I took it really dark, so I will preface that, you know, when you have people that don't get consequences for their actions, you end up with potentially someone like, you know, Aaron Hernandez that was with the Patriots, but he was good. So they kept covering everything he was doing. I'm like,
1: they didn't know. Aaron, I mean, that shocked everybody.
3: No, not the Patriots thing. I'm talking about like when he was in college and he was beating up people and doing all these other things. But I'm saying, if you have somebody like, not that you should do that, again, I went dark, but this kid is even that good to be protected in that way and allocate all these resources.
1: Well, I don't want to bring the kid up and bring him into this conversation, but I'll just, Stetson Bennett, a guy who went through what he went through, and he's a completely different guy now. And he owes a lot of that to this environment, to this culture.
0: Mm-hmm.
1: So it could, depending on where he goes, it could be the best thing for him.
4: But hold on, but in just that clip that we listened to, and he was saying that he has a higher upside than Mendoza and Ty Simpson. And he went on listening, like, you know, teams like the Cardinals haven't found their quarterback and Carson Beck. And first of all, Carson Beck was a 2-time national championship guy, and he started his whole time when he was with Georgia, and he started with the University of Miami.
1: And I'm saying this guy
4: has not started. He lost a starting job with, like we're talking, he lost a starting role job with Fernando Mendoza.
1: He lost to Mendoza. He's been to three schools.
4: And he has been basically in the second, third, in the depth chart.
1: But he was going to start for Texas Tech. This was going to be the year, and then he got caught, and he got suspended. So he could be good. He could be that guy. We were going to get a chance to see it, and he messed that up. So, number one, he's not as good as Mendoza as a player, because they were on the same team, at least for a little while. And the guy got in trouble for gambling, so he's not smart to begin with. How does he have more upside than Mendoza?
0: Well,
1: a Heisman National Championship-winning quarterback, number one in the draft. Are you insane? You put that out there?
0: And I think the other part, too, when you talk about putting guys in a position where they have a support system, I think the other thing to be concerned about is these quarterback-needy teams that you talk about, the Cardinals, the Jets. I mean, I know the Browns have sort of said they're out, but people have mentioned them as one. These are not teams that traditionally have built stable system.

0: even here, if you have a good culture, a good coaching staff, it's a positive environment. You could actually help him with his addiction. But it is a gamble, literally.
1: Yeah.
0: Yeah, and not only will it bring you down, the league too.
1: Mm-hmm.
0: If you start finding out players are gambling on games, this golden goose, boy.
1: I would be very curious if and probably when he gets selected in the supplemental draft, what conversations may be happening between, you know, Sorsby and his camp, the league, and whatever team he
0: lands. It would be as bare bones like this, Marcus. You can't have a phone. Like, literally.
2: Wow, really?
0: Like, everything. You can, I mean, it's the same thing as the guy that drinks too much. Kerry Collins. Mm-hmm. Remember when he was a quarterback for Carolina?
1: Mm-hmm.
0: They drug tested him every day. Every day he'd have to fill up a cup. I mean, you'd have to be a moron to flunk that test. You know you're getting tested. Same thing. You can't have a phone. If it is, it's a flip phone. You're doing everything. We're going to monitor everything you do.
1: Yeah.
0: All your stuff. Nothing is private. That's how. We have to protect you and us. Is that worth it for him? That's
1: a
0: lot.
1: It is a lot, but I guess.
0: The NFL is tough when you have an MVP at quarterback that you don't have to worry about. Imagine a dude that you just picked up in the SUP draft that you have to spend more time on than anybody else. Is that worth it?
2: Then just not even bring him in, right?
0: That's the other part why you don't need a rule. Just don't take the guy. You don't need a rule.
2: But then you have desperate, sorry, Marcus, then you have desperate owners that are like, screw it, I'm desperate.
0: It's a risk.
1: That a lot of times you have front offices, you have ownerships that can't help themselves, and they see an opportunity, and they want to jump on it.
3: And they can end the same situation like the Cleveland Browns, who had a different starting quarterback every single season, and they haven't really handled that quarterback situation really well.
0: I don't know what the Browns are doing. I don't, especially at that spot. Yeah. No one.
1: They have not been able to figure that out at all. Rams trying to figure out some things defensively. They got a lot of answers. Could they be adding one more? We'll talk about another Avenger possibly joining the group. It's coming up on DeMarco Travis. Marcus here with you, ESPN Los Angeles.
0: Yo, listen up, new DraftKings customers. 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LA, like Los Angeles. LA710. 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Remember that. Write that down. Tattoo it on your forehead. DraftKings Sports is live in all 50 states. That means us in California. And the whole world is watching one tournament right now. All this group stage chaos, knockout drama is coming. Stoppage time heartbreak. What are they calling it? Hydration breaks?
2: Correct.
1: Yes.
0: I kind of like those. Aren't we? We're big on hydration in this country, right? 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Anyway, the DraftKings Sports app is now live in California. 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
5: Lionel Messi has made World Cup history once again. The Argentine legend scored both goals in Argentina's 2-0 victory over Austria, bringing his career FIFA World Cup goal tally to 18 and setting a new all-time tournament record. The performance was another reminder that even at 39 years old, Messi remains one of the game's top players. His brace helped Argentina secure its second straight victory of the tournament and officially book a place in the knockout round. With the win, Argentina becomes the fourth nation to advance to the knockout stage, joining Mexico, the U.S., and Germany as they shift their attention toward a deep run at football.
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6: Puppy power!
0: I did not know you had that in you.
7: Come on. Love that show. Come on.
5: Back to the guys.
8: Here we go, Laura. Here we go, yo.
7: What are the chances Travis is sober right now?
9: None. Actually, he was hiking, so there might be a little slight.
7: Okay, but then later on, he's going to have a couple martinis.
9: Absolutely not.
7: Okay, yes, I've never heard a guy describe it.
10: You got to carb up after something like that.
7: Big time. Yeah. But I've never heard a guy describe a martini like Travis describes a martini. Or the whole thing about having a martini.
9: He gets so excited.
7: It's more than that. It's like love.
9: I love it.
7: Yes, I can hear, he says, what did he say? I love the sound that the glass makes when they put it in front of me and they put it down.
10: You know what?
7: He loves that.
10: You know what? I've never.
7: When they put the martini glass down in front of, he loves that sound.
9: But what's the sound? That's a drop.
10: I've never thought about it that way, but you know what? I don't hate it.
7: Yeah.
9: Okay.
7: You know Travis is real when he starts doing this. When he starts doing the fingers. So when he talks about his martinis, he's here, right? Oh, my God.
9: Do you have something that makes you that happy?
7: Yes. I can't say it.
9: Okay, well, not
7: that's,
9: that.
7: That's how he's describing it.
9: I was trying to keep it PG.
7: That's how he's describing it, yes. Yes, like you're describing Halle Berry. He's describing a martini. Yes. Yes.
10: I know one thing that certainly gets you excited is talking about Aaron Donald and the potential.
7: Oh my God!
10: Question mark?
7: TBE, man. I know
10: his return.
7: I know Floyd took that one the best ever, but I've never seen a guy like that. His passion for the game, the way he works, his technique, all that stuff, and he can still do it. The guy's still stronger than Ox.
9: What did you tell me, D. Farr, to say
7: what?
9: Miles Garrett is better than you, Aaron Donald? Is that what it was to? Bring him
7: I'm
9: back
7: not
9: out.
7: Sure if that would even work because
10: you're trying to start a fight?
9: Trying to start a fight.
7: There's no way I can say Miles is better than Aaron.
10: Mm-hmm.
7: Yet.
9: Ooh.
7: Yeah.
10: But there's a possibility.
7: Because of numbers. If
10: right.
7: you get like Bruce Smith territory, and I think Miles Garrett, what is he at sack wise? Can you look him up? I think that Bruce Smith is our all time leader at 200. Miles Garrett is as far as current guys, is the leader and he's close, right? What's he got? 100 and what?
9: 125.
7: 125. So he's got 75 plus to go. He might threaten it. He's going to have a bunch of great years. But if he gets close to Bruce Smith, you would have to say he's better.
10: Do you also wait?
7: But in my eyes, there ain't nobody better than 99. You put them both together? Wow.
10: Do you wait it for Miles Garrett because he spent so many years playing on bad teams?
7: Kinda. I mean, he could actually be better. The numbers could actually be better because Cleveland has been behind a mm-hmm. lot when he's out there. So he's playing the run more often than not. If he comes here to a team with an offense to mm-hmm. where he's playing with a lead, like 23, 24 sacks may be the short number.
10: Right.
7: Right. If you're rushing the passer, if you're Miles Garrett, without Aaron Donald and you're rushing the passer 70% of the time, you may get 30 sacks. You add Aaron to that, to where you have to split your attention, like we got to worry about him and you. Oh my God, you may see something like Shohei numbers.
10: So obviously Aaron's been out for a couple of years enjoying retirement. I mean, every time I've seen him, he looks perfectly happy. Looks perfectly happy.
7: Content.
10: Obviously, if he were to come back, there's the whole issue of training camp and kind of getting back into football shape. I mean, he's still in incredible real life shape, without a doubt. Is that a thing you can sort of do and kind of work him up to speed, knowing that you ideally want him for the playoffs and a playoff run?
7: What do you think football shape is?
10: I mean,
7: because he's in football shape.
10: Is he in football shape?
7: It's strong and cardio, and you can run.
10: Could you see him, let's say, by week three out there playing a full workload? Or is it a thing where he'd have to ramp up during the season?
7: Oh, okay. If I brought him back, I mean, I'm sure he would want to start the game, but as soon as I could sub him out on first and 10, like, I wouldn't want to have, unless it was the playoffs, if Aaron played, like say he was back on the football team. Unless it was the playoffs, I wouldn't have him out there to, like, face the tush push.
10: Okay.
7: Yeah, let someone else do that. Mm-hmm. Let somebody else do the dirty work.
10: Okay.
7: But in obvious passing downs, like when it's third and a lot, he's out there. And I'm assuming with this offense, you're going to be facing a lot of third and a lot.
10: Yeah.
7: And down by seven, down by 10, where you have to throw the football. That type of stuff.
10: Mm-hmm.
7: So you come back, you play, instead of 90% of the snaps, you play 70. You know, and you ramp up later on in the year. As you go to the playoffs, you ramp that up to 80, 90. Yeah, I could see him doing that. Take care of him until you get to the postseason. Kind of like the Dodgers.
10: Right.
7: Let me get you to the postseason and then unleash you.
10: Is there a deadline? Like, do you need to hear from Aaron, have him make a decision by a certain amount of time, or are you just willing to kind of leave that door
7: for
10: open?
7: Him?
10: For him.
7: The door's open. You still have a locker. Yeah. If I'm Sean McVay and I walked out and I'm getting ready, I got my practice plan and I go on the field and I see Aaron warming up, I'd be like, okay, go ahead. Change everything, put him in there. Absolutely.
10: Yeah.
7: And I like the fact that Myles Garrett is calling, like saying he would love to do it because he understands.
10: Oh, he understands. And yeah. I love it because Myles Garrett understands his opportunity here in Los Angeles after having spent all that time in Cleveland with teams that never really had a shot to go anywhere. I do think he looks at this as like, hey, I want to put everything around. I mean, like you mentioned Shohei, right?
7: Mm.
10: Shohei came to Los Angeles. He says, look, I will take less money in the short term to build a team around us that can win. And I get the feeling that Myles Garrett's kind of doing that too, right? He sees what it's there. He's like, you know what? We're really good. We get 99 back.
7: Oh, yeah.
10: We go next level.
7: Oh, yeah. If you needed to make room to sign him, everybody would line up.
10: Yeah.
7: Everybody would line up. Restructure me. Make sure. Because if you get him, it makes us better.
10: Mm-hmm.
7: And in the end, we all make more money. But, I mean, it's a pipe dream, but it actually could come true. And I don't care if it's fair or not. I really don't. Look, Seattle has the Lombardi.
10: Yep.
7: San Francisco ain't going away. Philadelphia is still out there. I want the best team that you could possibly build to go against the NFC. And then once you get through that, whoever makes it through the AFC, Mahomes is coming back.
10: Yeah.
7: Dude, that dude may play week one. Josh Allen, his window is closing. I think he knows it. He's going to play like gangbusters.
11: Got Lamar Jackson.
7: Lamar Jackson may be out of Baltimore next year. I don't think he wants to leave. He's going to play his butt off. So I want the best team I could possibly find. I can care less what people think is fair or not.
10: No. Yeah, when I say it's fair, I don't mean it's not really not fair, but it's not.
7: I didn't mean you.
10: Yeah, right. But anyway.
7: Anybody else complaining?
10: Speaking of not fair, Shohei Ohtani, not fair, hit a 17th home run of the season to lead off the ball game for the Dodgers. They have a 1-0 lead as they play in Minnesota in the top of the first inning. Little tip or no tip coming up here on DeMarco and Travis on ESPN Los Angeles.
7: Hey, let me remind you, the summer of soccer is here. 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
7: Let me tell you something right now. My right hand is, like, blown up. And my left hand's, like, totally normal. 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
12: This is amazing.
7: Scratching everything so much. Like, I'm bleeding.
12: Well,
7: I'm
12: didn't
7: scratching
12: you, did you
7: so
12: take
7: much.
12: Benadryl?
7: No.
12: Why not? Why? I'm sure there's something in your emergency kit.
7: Oh, yeah, no, I looked. I looked in the medical emergency.
11: Did he spit?
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7: I did, but it didn't work. 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
12: Wow. You're only in your mid-50s, and you already sound like an old Hebraic brother in his 70s. Like, look at what happened to me all weekend.
7: Look what happened. Look at this. I got stung by a bee. Look at these hands.
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9: Thanks, Chris. All right, guys. I had a different Tip or No Tip, but you know what? Let's go with Giannis Antetokounmpo because his latest post on social media says this. God, I trusted you at the beginning and I will continue to trust you throughout. So, tip or no tip? We will see Giannis Antetokounmpo in a Celtics uniform very soon.
10: Ooh. I'm going to go tip.
7: You're going to go tip on that?
10: I'm going to go tip on that. It just seems like everything's getting really heated in that front, right? Everybody's talking a lot about it. I know like last week this time, I felt like it was the heat. Now it seems like everything's going toward the Celtics. And the fact that there seems to be another name coming back the other way, right? The Jaylen Brown's name seems to be bubbling up. So now that feels like we're down the road in negotiations.
7: You know, I hope it happens from a Lakers perspective. If Giannis signs with Boston, like you said, Jaylen Brown will be on the move, and he's making north of $300 million.
10: Mm-hmm.
7: Correct. That's going to shake some stuff loose if Milwaukee decides to move him, right?
21: Yeah, because, I mean, there's a lot of the salary cap and the second apron. There's a lot of those are big issues, you know, in the NBA. So whoever is able to make that work, they're getting a bargain on Jaylen Brown for sure.
7: I would rather have Jaylen Brown on the move than, let's say, Giannis signs with Miami and Tyler Herro is on the move. I'd rather have Jaylen Brown moving around from a Lakers perspective.
10: Okay.
7: The more chaos up front, the better it is for me to get some better players, maybe some athletes, guys you can't pay anymore.
21: Versus, yeah, there's no, there's there's no reason for the Lakers, if that were to happen, like Tyler Hero's name to be available, there's no reason for the Lakers to even try to pursue that.
7: Oh, not him, okay, but just other players. If you're trying to fit Jaylen Brown, you may shake some other guys loose. But I'll go tip on that.
9: Okay. All right, guys. I've been inside a Buc-ee's. Okay, when I went to Dallas.
10: I want to go to a Buc-ee's so badly.
7: That's the 5-star gas station.
9: That's the gas station.
7: Bunches dream.
9: It is definitely Bunches' dream. The only
7: probably
9: thing,
7: wears a suit up in there.
9: Let me tell you, the only thing I regretted not doing at Buc-ee's was going to the restrooms because I heard that.
10: That's the whole point.
9: That's
10: isn't
9: the
10: it?
9: Whole point.
7: Have you been to one?
10: No, I want to go.
9: But that's like the thing that draws you in because supposedly the restrooms are so clean that you can eat off them. So, yeah, but I did not go. I did try the brisket.
7: Even if they were, I wouldn't.
9: Oh, me neither. Okay. I would not. But these people in Arizona, because I was, to my understanding, Buc-ee's is only like in Texas, and I've been to one in Dallas. But Arizona was opening up their first Buc-ee's, and it didn't open until 6 a.m. But people were lined up since midnight to be the first ones to go into that Buc-ee's. They were camping out. So I get it. There's hype, but I would not be doing that. So I want to know if something like this came to California, you would be lined up with those crazy people to go inside that Buc-ee's.
7: No tip. Remember when Raising Cane's opened?
10: Yeah.
7: You've been there. Did you go to a Raising Cane's before it came here?
10: No, I'd seen them in other places, but I never ate it. One.
7: Okay. I had it before it came to California and I'm like, it's just chicken strips,
10: it's
7: guys.
10: Fine.
7: But I did wait in line in a car for like 20 minutes.
9: Did you really?
7: Yeah. I'm in a car. I got music. I'm sitting down.
10: It's also only 20 minutes.
9: That's not bad, actually.
7: Yeah. But I'm not camping out for a gas station. No.
9: It's wild, though. It's not just... I would not do it, but it's not just the gas station.
21: Are you a fan of the cane sauce?
7: Yeah.
9: Okay. Mm-hmm.
7: Right. More of the Texas toast.
10: Okay.
7: Did I tell you my little hack?
21: No.
7: You go to Chick-fil-A and get you a sandwich. Then you go to Raising Cane's and get two pieces of that Texas toast, takes the bun off from Chick-fil-A, throw that in the trash, and put that around the inside the Texas toast, and then put some of that bruh. Come on.
10: I see.
7: That's a lot of work.
9: That's a lot of work.
10: I mean, I'm also trying to think, because like where I know of Chick-fil-A's and like Raising Cane's, like they're not near each other. So
7: I got one diagonal. It's right there. Yeah, it's proximity.
21: You know what's crazy? I've seen people on TikTok get in and out and get like a Flying Dutchman.
7: Yeah.
21: And then they get the Texas toast and they make that into a... Yeah.
7: Same. Yeah. I used to... Well, this was back in my snob days. I would get a burger from one spot and fries from another.
9: I've done that.
10: That's reasonable.
7: That's routinely.
10: Reasonable. That's reasonable. Yeah, but absolutely no tip.
7: No tip?
10: I'm not waiting in line for that.
7: Yeah. No. Buc-ee's? Come on, bro.
10: For really anything. Like, I'm not camping out for stuff. I'll wait till the crowd dies down. I'll go.
9: Never camped out for tickets?
7: A lot.
10: No. No, I've called radio stations, like, back when you have to call, you know, caller 9, and stuff. Like, I've done that where I just, like, hit redial over and over and over again, but I never won anything.
9: As somebody that worked at a music station and understands now the behind the scenes, depending where you work is how they operate their promotions, right? Mm-hmm. I was like, no bleeping way I never got in. It's so frustrating. I never won anything at a radio station, anything. And I was like, this is just a waste of time. So I'm really happy with how we do promotions here, and I won't blast any
7: other
9: station.
7: I thought we vibed on that. I told you, I camped out for Empire.
10: Oh, really?
7: When I was a kid, in a tent.
10: Yeah, I've never camped out. I've waited in long lines. I've never actually camped out for it.
7: Yeah, Empire Strikes Back. We had the pump tent. We sat out there for 2 days.
10: Wow.
7: To get tickets. Yeah.
9: Wow.
7: I was not going to miss. Come on.
9: Dedication.
7: I am your father. Come on, bro.
9: Dedication, and this is another form of dedication. So New York City was invaded by Norway fans. And have you guys seen the videos of them rowing in Times Square?
7: The Norwegians
10: doing the row. Yeah,
7: okay, that was cool.
9: So I also saw them in the subway.
7: Aren't they Vikings, Norwegians?
10: Yes.
7: No wonder. Okay.
9: They were doing the rowing inside the subway.
7: Oh.
9: So, listen, if you've been to New York, you know how crowded, smelly, disgusting those subways can be. And sometimes you just need to go from place A to B, and you need that subway space. So them being down there doing all that cute, but get up. We need the space. So tip or no tip, if you were commuting and they were doing that, you would actually be annoyed, not impressed.
7: If I was a New Yorker,
9: yes.
7: Tip.
10: Yeah.
7: New Yorkers hate everything.
9: They hate everything.
7: Everything. Yes.
10: Tip. I would be annoyed. Like, it's cute when you're watching it from afar, But if I'm trying to get to work and they're in the way, yeah, I'm annoyed.
7: Yeah, a little bit.
10: I'm annoyed.
7: But I don't think they're holding you up, are they?
10: I don't
7: think
10: so.
7: They're just annoying. They're just making your commute loud.
9: No, because they're sitting down. So that space that you can't... Have you been in a subway pass in New York? It's like sardines.
7: I can stand up. They can stand up.
9: No, they're not standing up like that. Yeah. I don't know.
10: They do
9: if
10: the row sitting down, though.
7: Yeah,
10: They sit to do the row.
7: But as long as I'm heading towards work and I, you know, you're not standing in the doorway so the train won't move.
10: Yeah, but if they're sitting on the platform and I really have space to stand on the, like, I don't want to have to be stepping over people.
7: Okay.
10: On my way to the
7: Honestly,
10: train.
7: I might try some Norwegian.
9: Oh, what?
7: I might try some Norwegian.
10: They are, you know,
7: a group of like Brazilian cats.
10: I know it's stereotypical, but like they're large. Scandinavians are large people generally.
7: They are. They're big and they're strong.
10: Yeah.
7: Aren't they named like Thor's daughter? Is that them?
10: Some of them,
7: yeah.
9: Hey, Thor's daughter.
7: Thor's daughter? Yes.
10: Thorson.
7: Like you can grab a stone.
10: There's a whole like naming convention. Like Dottir is like for the women.
7: Yeah.
10: And Thor's son is like, if your father was named Thor,
7: you would be Thor's son.
10: But if you were a girl in your father's story, you were
7: Thor's daughter.
10: Yes,
7: I love that.
10: That's how it works.
7: I love that.
9: Okay, so
7: be careful messing with them people.
9: What was that guy's name? Is it Holland?
10: Erling Haaland.
7: Yes.
9: Oh man, Haaland. That guy looks like he's from straight from AI.
10: He looks like he's a villain in Die Hard.
7: He does. Doesn't he look like a Die Hard villain?
10: Well, like he came
7: Thank
10: after
7: you.
10: Lieutenant John McClane.
7: Yes. Oh my gosh. Yes.
9: Okay. Oh, this is funny. So, hopefully I don't butcher his name, but it's Yosmian Diaz, I believe, the goalkeeper for Cape Verde.
10: Yeah.
9: And so, Bosnia, I know that's his handle. I saw that 8 days ago, homeboy had 50,000 followers on Instagram. As of today, he has the same. He might have more from this story. But he has the exact same following count as Tom Brady. 15.5 million followers.
7: Wow. Power of the world.
9: So that's just crazy, just insane, right? So I don't know how to like. I was like tip because it is insane. But is there any other sport that could do that?
7: No,
9: that can boost somebody up.
7: Maybe the Olympics because you're facing the world, but nothing's like the World Cup. I would say this about that. When you said that, it made me laugh. He's got as many followers as Tom Brady.
9: Correct.
7: Right now.
9: Do you think they'll...
10: How many of them hang on?
7: The World
10: How many
7: right?
10: hang on?
9: That's fair.
10: Yeah. No, it has to be... It has to be an international competition.
7: Yeah.
10: It's got to be... And I think the World Cup might even be the only one. Like, I don't even know that the Olympics could really do that. It'd be hard. It's possible.
7: Yeah.
10: The World Cup seems like the only thing... I think what's going to happen, people will follow him on Instagram, and at some point you'll be like, oh, this guy's not really interesting.
7: Bye.
10: Yeah.
9: Well... Yes, but he's going to retain enough, and if he can capitalize on that, that's 15
7: good for him.
9: Point
7: sure.
9: something,
7: that's awesome.
9: You know, mil.
10: Absolutely.
9: I don't know. I just thought it was insane. But really quick, I'll do another one. So, obviously, we know the FIFA is notorious for covering the stadiums, right? We can't call it SoFi. We can't call it Levi.
7: Weird. I can't tell where we are when I'm watching it on TV.
9: Really?
7: I don't know. I mean, unless you know the shapes of stadiums.
9: So, okay. So, this was funny to me because... Levi Stadium covered their sign, but their sign is white. The only thing is Levi in red.
7: Yeah.
9: So they changed their social media for that. And then other brands that are now, you know, blocked off, like the Heinz ketchup or the mayo, they're actually putting those pictures on their profiles or social media because they're like, well, if you're going to block me, like the unofficial ketchup. So to me, like whoever's handling these social medias are just awesome. And I love the fact that they're trolling FIFA.
7: That's funny.
9: Right? Because they're giving it more.
7: Yeah.
9: You know, so my whole thing was like, tip or no tip, you're actually calling more attention to these brands than if you would have just had them back there.
7: There, yes.
9: Right?
7: That looks weird. I mean, but other places, I can't tell where they are. I think that's the point, right?
10: Yeah. I mean, just mostly because of the way that, you know, they shoot the game. But there are like little clues. Like sometimes if you see it right at midfield, it might say the name of the city or what have you.
7: Yeah.
10: But
7: or if they show like a shot of the roof.
10: The overhead shot.
7: Then I know, like from the inside up, then I know where you are.
10: Mm-hmm.
7: But if I'm just looking at the pitch, I can't tell.
10: No, you definitely can't.
7: All the signage is gone.
10: Yeah.
7: Yeah. And I might be in the minority. And I can't stand the Niners. But I don't hate their stadium as much as most people. Maybe it's the Pac-10 in me, Pac-12.
10: Mm-hmm.
7: I love that open stadium in the Bay Area. It's I love it. I don't know why people hate it so much. Besides the Niners play there.
10: It's It's okay. It was built weird because if you go, like, there's one side that just gets blasted by the sun.
7: Is that what it is? Okay.
10: So, like,